Comptroller Thomas DiNapoli in the June 23rd Democratic primary election. The Comptroller is responsible for fiscal oversight and management of the massive state budget, pension funds, and procurement. The position may sound tedious, but its influence is immense. The state budget alone tops $250 billion. DiNapoli, who's been in office since 2007, faces Raj Goel, an attorney, a former Kansas state legislator, and co-founder of a legal technology company. The other candidate, Drew Warshaw, is a lifelong New Yorker and former co-CEO of Enterprise Community Partners, a national nonprofit affordable housing developer. Both candidates have committed to leverage New York's pension fund to build affordable housing across the state. Goel has pledged to improve energy affordability, divest the $300 billion New York State Common Retirement Fund from fossil fuel companies, international bonds, including Israeli bonds, and surveillance company Palantir. This week's news summary was compiled by Bob Nixon. For Between the Lines, I'm Anna Manzo.

0: For the 39th time this year, Donald Trump took to social media on June 14th to announce that the U.S. and Iran were close to finalizing a memo of understanding to end the U.S. war against Iran that was launched with Israel on February 28th. The memo, scheduled to be signed in Geneva, Switzerland on June 19th, will extend a ceasefire for another 60 days, during which time all sides will negotiate the details of a final agreement to permanently end the conflict. Although the specific framework of the deal has not been made public, Iranian and U.S. officials have leaked conflicting accounts of what's in the agreement. Those points include the U.S. lifting its naval blockade of Iranian ports in exchange for Iran reopening the Straits of Hormuz to global commercial traffic. While Iran says the U.S. will end economic sanctions and release $24 to $25 billion in frozen Iranian assets during the 60-day negotiation window, the U.S. says those outcomes depend on Iran's agreement to restrict its nuclear program, limit its missile arsenal, and curb support for regional allied militia groups. Iranian officials maintain that the peace deal with the U.S. requires Israel to withdraw its forces from Lebanon, where it occupies 20% of the country, after it launched attacks against Hezbollah in March that have killed more than 3,000 people. Your reporter spoke with Jennifer Lowenstein, former Associate Director of Middle Eastern Studies at the University of Wisconsin-Madison. Here she examines what we know about the agreement framework to extend peace talks by 60 days.
1: It's a good thing if countries are not dropping bombs on each other. So that in the most abstract sense, I do think it's a good thing. But there are good grounds for the skepticism that is going around. If you do look at the memorandum of understanding, the few items that have been leaked are very good for Iran and not good for the United States. I think we have to view this as a U.S. loss. I think it's a deserved loss, considering we started the war and we started it for no good reason. But the skepticism remains, and part of that is, in my view, the biggest part of that has to do with Lebanon. And that is because I don't see either the Netanyahu government or any government that comes in after him, if he's not reelected, honoring the parts of that agreement that have to do with Lebanon. And in fact, there have already been ceasefire violations, not major ones, but enough to cause many people to raise their eyebrows and to say, you know, what's going on here? So I think that the U.S. and Iran do want to stop pounding each other. And again, I would stress that Iran was the one attacked. We were the aggressors, and aggression is the supreme international war crime, as Justice Robert Jackson said at the Nuremberg tribunals. So there are good reasons to be glad, but there are also many reasons to be skeptical. And we have to understand that this is not a peace agreement. This is a memorandum of understanding that has only 60 days in which some of the really thorny issues are supposed to be decided and agreed upon. So we have yet to see whether that comes to pass.
0: There's a lot of skepticism about Israel and its compliance with whatever peace agreement comes out of this, even over these next 60 days where the ceasefire has been extended. But what do you think Netanyahu's goal is in Lebanon in terms of the attacks on both Hezbollah, but also the civilian infrastructure of even the capital city of Beirut?
1: Right. And I just returned from Beirut, so I have an especially personal experience of having been there. I think what Israel's goals in Lebanon are will depend very much on how serious Trump wants this to be the end of the war. Because if Netanyahu and the government, and I want to add that at least 80% of the Israeli public supports Israel in Lebanon, supported the Iran war, etc., support what Israel's been doing in the Gaza Strip. If Trump is serious about ending hostilities on all fronts, he's going to have to exert an awful lot of pressure on Netanyahu to stop doing what it's doing in Lebanon. Already today, we had Netanyahu and Katz, the defense minister, saying quite bluntly that they had no intention of withdrawing from the occupied zone in South Lebanon, that where they are. And, of course, Hezbollah responded today with a letter to the Israelis and to everyone else who read it that they're not going to accept that. Basically, Hezbollah will continue to defend Lebanon as long as Israel is occupying it. But Israel does not want to relinquish its goals of doing what it's doing in Lebanon. And even though that is advertised as trying to destroy Hezbollah, I don't believe that is ultimately Israel's goal, because what it wants more than anything else is to turn Lebanon into another Syria, a nation that is weak, demilitarized, divided, bordering on internal chaos, especially in Lebanon, if there's any kind of civil war that results from, you know, the various factions of the government not being on the same page with each other. That's what Israel wants. It doesn't want to destroy Hezbollah because that would get rid of the main source of destabilization as far as the Maronite and Sunni sect are concerned. So what it wants is to weaken Hezbollah enough that it ceases to be a kind of deterrent power to Israel, but that it continues functioning as a destabilizing and divisive force within Lebanon. Right. And that's what Israel wants.
0: That was Jennifer Lowenstein, former Associate Director of Middle Eastern Studies at the University of Wisconsin-Madison. Find more news and commentary on the U.S.-Iran peace talks by visiting our Between the Lines website at btlonline.org. With almost daily missile and drone strikes, Israel has continued to ignore the so-called ceasefire in Gaza that was supposed to take effect last October. The government under Prime Minister Benjamin Netanyahu has taken control of more and more of Gaza's territory, expanding towards 70% of the enclave, which before the latest war was already the most densely populated area in the world. Israel severely limits the supply of food allowed into Gaza as it prevents construction materials from entering the territory. Since the October 7, 2023 Hamas attack on Israel, violent Israeli settlers, protected and sometimes abetted by members of the Israeli Defense Forces, what Palestinians call the Jewish Occupation Force, have killed 1,200 West Bank residents, arrested many more, and stolen Palestinian land and livestock. The stated aim of both the settlers and the Netanyahu government is to expand Israeli settlements throughout the West Bank and prevent the establishment of an independent Palestinian state. The government now permits small Jewish settlements to be set up across the territory, outposts even previous Netanyahu governments declared illegal. Between the Lines' Melinda Tuhu spoke with Ofer Nyman, an anti-Zionist Jewish Israeli citizen and a supporter of the International Boycott, Divestment, and Sanctions Movement targeting Israel, founded by Palestinian civil society. Here he assesses the likely results in Israel's upcoming October election amid the Gaza genocide, escalating settler violence in the West Bank, and the corruption charges Netanyahu faces in Israeli courts.
2: We're getting closer to the elections, and it seems very likely that Netanyahu will lose. The opposition is sort of consolidating itself. I mean, the guy who will probably be prime minister is Naftali Bennett. He is atrocious, so there's no hope in that sense. But we should prepare for a future here under centrist and even liberal Zionism. So rather than having a right-wing and far-right government, we're going to have a centrist government with some liberal Zionists. It's not really better for those who are opposed to Israel's ongoing genocide in Gaza. And I know that there will be many attempts by senior Western politicians to legitimize the future centrist government and basically say, okay, now we should not apply any sanctions. There's a new government in Israel. You know, let's give politics a chance. Beyond the prospect of a change of Netanyahu moving out, we're still facing the crisis. Basically, there is an ongoing war, US-Israeli war on Iran, and an ongoing Israeli genocide in Gaza, an ongoing genocide of crimes against humanity by Israel in Lebanon, and in the West Bank, ongoing ethnic cleansing by groups of armed settlers and the IDF trying to uproot Palestinian communities, which Israel is looking to annex, and they're trying to forcibly remove as many Palestinians as possible.
3: Ofer Nyman, I know that the majority of Jewish Israelis support what Netanyahu's government is doing regarding its treatment of Palestinians in Gaza and the West Bank, and a significant number think the treatment isn't even harsh enough. At the same time, I know a lot of Israelis are opposed to Netanyahu and want to see him lose the next election. Can you flesh all that out a little bit?
2: Opposition to Netanyahu does not mean opposition to Israel's apartheid and genocide. And there are quite a few Israelis who are sick of Netanyahu because of his corruption, and even because there's no future with Netanyahu from their perspective. He is constantly waging these wars and crimes of aggression, in part in because of his personal circumstances. He is on trial now for corruption, and he's also facing an arrest warrant by the International Criminal Court in The Hague. And I think it has become quite clear to many Israelis that with Netanyahu, the prospects are more war, including Lebanon and Syria. It's also beyond his own legal problems regarding his own coalition. It's a way for him to consolidate his far-right coalition with people like Ben Gvir and Smotrich, the messianic right wing, far right. And I think that many Israelis are tired of this. So it's never, for most Jewish Israelis, it's not about sympathy, empathy, or solidarity with Palestinians. For example, 82% of Israeli Jews support the ethnic cleansing of Gaza, basically violently deporting Palestinians elsewhere. 82% of Jewish Israelis. 56% would like to see Israeli Arabs, that would be Palestinian citizens of Israel, being kicked out. 56%. And nearly half, 47%, support killing all Palestinian Gazans in cities captured by the IDF. You don't move on by simply removing Netanyahu. We'll still have Israel occupying more than half of Gaza and committing atrocities in Gaza. We're still going to have, I mean, not so sure about that, but Israel will probably try to still remain in parts of Lebanon and definitely continue bombing Lebanon. So the problems run deeper than Netanyahu, but for many Israelis, especially the liberals, they want to move on and focus on, rebuilding Israeli society and Israel after all that happened. They support the IDF, the Israeli military, in its ongoing violence. And this is unlikely to change unless America or, international circumstances force Israelis into a reckoning. And I think that's coming, but it's going to take time.
0: That was Ofer Nyman, an anti-Zionist Jewish Israeli citizen and a supporter of the BDS movement. Find more news and analysis on Israel's upcoming election and escalating violence in the West Bank by visiting our Between the Lines website at btlonline.org.

0: The world is quickly being forced to come to grips with the advances made in artificial intelligence and the predicted impact this evolving technology will have on both our work and social lives. AI is rapidly transforming the workplace, with major corporations adopting its use to automate tasks previously performed by humans. With much uncertainty about AI's future, many workers today are worried about losing their jobs or that automation will make their education and skill set obsolete. Beyond general unease about how AI will change our lives, there's growing concern about U.S. Defense Secretary Pete Hegseth's goal of transforming America's military to become an AI-first fighting force. Critics warn that without regulation and controls, deploying autonomous weapon systems without human oversight could evade safeguards, risking accidental targeting of civilians and unintended escalation of conflicts. Your reporter spoke with William Hartung, senior research fellow at the Quincy Institute for Responsible Statecraft, who along with Janet Abu Elias wrote the recent Nation magazine article titled "The Pentagon is Going AI First." Here Hartung warns that the Pentagon's rush to accelerate AI adoption and deployment, motivated by competition with China, could result in flawed weapon systems, reduced accountability, excessive spending, and a dangerous global AI arms race.
1: These things, if they work and they're wielded with ill intent, they'll devastate people. If they don't work, they could cause accidental slaughter of people. And if the Pentagon and the government thinks they can wage war where they don't put a single U.S. military person at risk, they'll fight more wars. And of course, they think that devastation equals domination, but all it does is kick the struggle down the road, and people use whatever means they have to fight back. So they're not going to fight back with AI, but it could be terrorism, it could be disrupting trade, it could be the idea that you can just, bully and destroy a country, kill its leaders and its people, and they're going to sit on their hands is the most naive thing I've ever heard in my life. And that's what this war with Iran has been like. That's what Israel's genocide in Gaza has been like. That's what the occupation and ethnic cleansing in Lebanon is like. They think if they do enough destruction, enough intimidation, enough bullying, people are just going to roll over and say, I salute you. Well, that's not happening. That's not going to happen. The problem is they've got this sort of system that's really ultimately going to undermine the power of the U.S. and the world. But in the meantime, the destruction is moving rapidly, and the ability to organize against it takes somewhat longer. So we're kind of in a race against time to reassert some sort of rules. I mean, even the Biden folks, how can they talk with a straight face about a rules-based international order when they not only turned a blind eye to the genocide in Gaza, but they helped finance it and back it politically by protecting Israel at the U.N. So it's kind of a pivotal moment in the history of this country and this world, and I think some people are waking up to that, and some people just wish it would go away.
0: William, what are some of your recommendations for how our country and the world should put in place some regulatory standards and controls? Is that even possible, is the question.
1: I think it is, but I think first and foremost for the U.S., we need a defense strategy that's about defense. If our goal is to dominate the world through technology, these folks are going to win. But if we had an actual defense strategy that said, we're not going to fight these unnecessary, illegal, stupid wars, we're going to educate our population, we're going to take care of our public health, and the military is for extreme circumstances where we're actually under threat. In that environment, even if we had this stuff, it would do less damage. But in terms of regulation, I think it's got to be rigorously tested, which means the government needs people who understand the technology. I would like these companies to be just another vendor. If you make something that works, we'll buy it. Otherwise, shut up. You shouldn't be running our foreign policy. You shouldn't be manipulating our budget, which means a lot of political reforms in terms of, the back and forth of people from industry to government, campaign finance reform, how these companies dominate government panels that make policies that then benefit them, the way they fund think tanks that advocate for them. So there's sort of that political side. And then on the technical side, we need people who aren't making bank off of this, evaluating whether it works. There's a guy, Alex Boris, who had got the first AI regulation bill through a state legislature, and Palantir was trying to take him down. You know, the founder put out all this propaganda. Boris had worked for Palantir, so Palantir said, "You can't trust this guy because he worked for us, and he's behind ICE." Hmm. So it was the most diabolical thing ever. Wow. And people working at Palantir were like, "Why is our founder saying we're a bunch of murderers?" I mean, it was just, they'll do anything. And in fact, anybody who stands up for regulation of AI is going to be get the same treatment from these dark money operations. But I think there is a lot more interest in doing that. And a lot of younger activists, first of all, they understand the technology better. Second of all, they have a broader vision. They see an immigration crackdown and the wars overseas, especially the war at home or abroad, as linked. And then they see that these same companies are profiting from both. So there's local resistance. There's resistance in the tech sector. There's resistance because they're what they're doing to our budget. So all of this has to come together in a way that maybe it hasn't before. And, you know, unfortunately, as you know, having better ideas is not enough in this world. If it was, we live in a much nicer planet. But so it's about organizing and power, and it's a different kind of power we're confronting, and they're throwing more at us every minute. So we're kind of still getting our footing, but I think we will. I think we'll find ways to fight back.
0: That was William Hartung, Senior Research Fellow at the Quincy Institute for Responsible Statecraft. Find a link to his recent article, co-written with Janet Abu Elias, titled "The Pentagon is Going AI First," and related commentary by visiting our Between the Lines website at btlonline.org.

0: 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Our theme music was written by Richard Hill and performed by Mikata. This week's program was produced by Susan Bramhall, Mary Hunt, Anna Manzo, Bob Nixon, Melinda Tuhus, and Jeff Yates. For Between the Lines, I'm Scott Harris.
1: Hello, everybody. Welcome back to She Lily. This is She Lily number 176. We're getting old, Dakota.
2: I know, right?
1: So, I'm Cindy Sheehan, your main host for the day, speaking from the Western Seaboard. And today is a very special day. Today is the longest day of the year, the summer solstice, the first day of summer. And it's also happens to be Father's Day. So before we get started, let me tell you about our She Lily 4S's. Subscribe if you're not already subscribed. Gently squeeze that like heart. Send us any comments, messages, suggestions, and share. Share with your father and your father figure today. Say, hey, Dad, I forgot to get you something. Here's a gift. Oh, it's not going to be posted till tomorrow. But today is June 21st as we are recording. And joining me from the Eastern Seaboard is my co-host, Dakota Lily. And Dakota, like I was saying before we started recording, I'm just sending your dad a happy Father's Day and healing wishes.
2: Yeah, I appreciate that, Cindy. I don't know if our listeners know or not, but or probably not because I haven't mentioned it at all. But
1: right.
2: On this Father's Day, my dad is very, very healthy. Everything is going really well. He recently has surgery, but everything is in the positive. So we're really, happy about that, and especially on Father's Day, you know. And the summer solstice always happen at the same time every year, or is it no?
1: No, it can be like the 20th or the 21st. The solstices vary, but the equinoxes are the same day. Like I think fall equinox is September 20th, and the spring equinox is March 20th. But the solstices, it just depends on what's going on, you know, up in the sky. Astronomy, not astrology.
2: Well, I didn't know that today was the solstice, but I think it's good to highlight stuff like that, because like you said, it's the longest day of the year. Does a lot for people's emotional health, I feel like. The longer hours, the being outside, the vitamin D, all that different stuff. So it's important to highlight.
1: Well, I think so. And it's a time like January 1st is such an artificial, it's your birthday, but it's an artificial beginning of a year. It's just arbitrary, right? And so like the solstices or the equinoxes or whatever could be more of like, it's time to energize. And then by the time the winter solstice happens, you're ready to hibernate a little bit because of, you know, all the activity and, you know, school starting, summer vacations, we hope, the holidays. And so it's time to like go within and do some reflection. And so like my son, he's a father, he's got two boys. And the youngest one, he has a little bit of difficulty with his baby mama. But he's like, hey, summer solstice and Father's Day is on the same day. So maybe this should be the summer of the father. And mm-hmm. I'm like, you know, go for it. Because we can't depend on other people. You just got to do the best you can with what you have at the moment. And I, you know, it makes me reflect too, because I didn't have the best parents, but being a parent myself and a grandparent, you know, I just know people can't give what they don't have. Mm-hmm. And so even if the best my parents had wasn't sufficient, that was the best they had.
2: Right.
1: And so anyway, it's a good time to reflect on things like that and move past it and, you know, go on your own healing journey that I know my parents probably needed, but they didn't get. So anyway, you know, you bring all your unresolved issues and trauma and to each day, right?
2: Mm-hmm. No, absolutely. And I think, you know, I think there's so much trauma to go around. You know, and I think mm-hmm. there's a difference too. We've talked about, or at least I've talked about it before on the show before, like the difference between small T trauma and big T trauma. It doesn't make a difference in the grand scheme of things. A trauma is a trauma. You know, even, you know, say you get promoted at work, you know, that's a change. It's a good change, but it's still completely uprooting.
1: Right.
2: Your current status quo, your stability. So it can be considered a trauma, you know. Are we going to sink or swim in that new position, et cetera, et cetera? All these new things that we're experiencing. And we bring that, you know, that's kind of what we are. We're a collection of broken hearts and traumas and things like that. You know, it's not all bleak, but we bring that to our experience every single day. And then on top of it, we have systems that are traumatizing, you know, and
1: which we'll get into.
2: Absolutely.
1: And yeah, and you're starting a new job tomorrow. So all our
2: myself
1: and all our listeners want to encourage you and hope that that is the smallest T trauma as possible.
2: Absolutely. I appreciate
1: as you
2: that.
1: As you go forward. Mm-hmm. So, and speaking of big T trauma, well, let's get into what you want to cover before we cover Donald Trump and the Israel issue and Iran and things mm-hmm. like that. But
2: yeah,
1: you sent
2: so,
1: me some information about Colombia.
2: Yes, today is the second round of the Colombian general elections. And it's really, it's a test of the Don Roe doctrine, as Donald Trump likes to call his policies towards Latin America. You know,
1: I'm so glad we never have narcissists as presidents.
2: It's so, like, I hear about the reflecting pool and the 200, and they want to do a $250 bill with his face on it, and the, like, It's so ridiculous, but mm-hmm. that's the least of my worries when it comes to Trump, but it's there. Right. Don't you worry.
1: Yeah.
2: But yeah, today is the second round of voting in the Colombian presidential election. We have two people who made it to the second round. Abelardo de la Aspriella, who is the right-wing candidate, and Ivan Cepeda, who is the quote-unquote left-wing candidate. Aspriella has been endorsed by Trump, and he is very much a fan of Trump. He wants to build mega prisons. He wants to allow the U.S. to come back into Colombia.
1: More mega prisons, right?
2: Yes, because more mega prisons.
1: I believe that's where Colombia is, where they sent that Coslab immigrant from Maryland, I think.
2: No, that was El Salvador.
1: Oh, okay. Sorry.
2: Nope, but very pertinent.
1: Yeah.
2: And so And the polls are neck and neck, and it's really a big, so Cepeda, the successor to Gustavo Petro, the president of Colombia currently, he is a human rights activist. I believe his father was assassinated something like that.
1: Yeah, there's a good chance.
2: Yeah, especially in Colombia.
1: Yeah.
2: Yes, his father was assassinated, and he created the Manuel Cepeda Foundation to identify the perpetrator. This is someone who is very much books, not guns. He wants to expand education. He wants to increase the minimum wage. He wants to do really good things, continue to call out the genocide in Gaza, stand up to Trump, et cetera. And then there's Espriella, who is directly endorsed by Donald Trump, which is so... outside interference for another leader just to come in and say vote for this person and not this Marxist scumbag, basically, is as heavy-handed interference as it can get, besides the other stuff that we know was going on with the CIA and the paramilitaries in Colombia, etc. So it'll be very interesting to see who wins, and it'll be very interesting to see if those results are accepted by either side or what have you. In the first round, the right wing got 10.3 million votes and Cepeda and the left got 9.7 million. But in the last election in Colombia, it was similar like that. That's how they were going into it, into the second round in the last election in Colombia, and the left ended up winning. So we'll have to see. It'll be very interesting. Obviously, any... rebuke of the Don Roe doctrine is good in my book, and any standing up for sovereignty is, you know, good in our book. And on the same, it was also Flag Day in Argentina yesterday, and it's also been 1 year since Cristina Fernandez de Kirchner has been imprisoned by the Milei regime. So people came out for that as well. So, you know, Latin America is such a fascinating region politically, but such a fascinating region in general. I love to study it. But that's the update there.
1: And, you know, being neck and neck is concerning because it's easier to push the, you know, the,
2: well, you have the media
1: that the people don't want over the line, right?
2: Right. Well, that's why the media is so powerful. You know, you have, well, the media, the NGO industrial complex, you know, with all the, you know, NSAID, I mean, not anymore, but, you know, NSAID specifically, it may not be happening anymore. Maybe it is, I'm not sure, but all the covert funding and things like that, like there's been, it's important to keep in mind that Petro, the current president of Colombia, is the first left-wing president that Colombia has ever experienced. Hugo Chavez referred to Colombia as the Israel of Latin America because... Mm-hmm. It notoriously has been so close to the United States, to narcos, et cetera, et cetera.
1: Right. Narco is very important too. And to like highlight the involvement of Bill and Hillary Clinton in the MENA, mm-hmm. Arkansas. What was that? The name of that movie? It was really good. Oh.
2: About, I can't remember, but I know about, what you're talking about.
1: Yeah, about MENA, Arkansas, and the drug trade. I don't think it really got into Bill and Hillary that much, but there's a lot of evidence that they were involved in that. Of course they were.
2: Mm-hmm.
1: So the CIA is like you said, the CIA is negatively involved in Latin America and everywhere else that's involved, but they're also like probably the biggest drug trade organization in the, you know, drug transporting, using the money for their evil covert operations around the world.
2: And it's, you know, there's, I think part of it too, like we were talking a little bit about how it's neck and neck in the polls, and there's something to be said of the colonized mind. You know, there's so many people who like, they, unfortunately, there are people in Miami, for example, who are Colombian or Venezuelan or Cuban, but identify much more with the United States prevailing hegemonic white vision than their own country. You know, and there's people in Colombia who are sold, like Colombia, for example, but all over Latin America, who are sold this ideal, like, if you are more right wing, if you're more acceptable to the hegemon, the United States, whatever, then things will be easier for you, or you'll be accepted or something like that. But I think time has shown that that's just not the case. You have to stand up for sovereignty. You have to be independent. You have to, you know, appeasing the empire has never gone good for any,
1: no,
2: any belligerent or any, you know, actor.
1: Well, I think it's like also the alternative is probably immediately worse than and capitulating and, you know, extending your usefulness a little bit, at least, to the empire. So the movie we're talking about is called American Made. And it's starring Tom Cruise. The film details the true story of Barry Seal, a commercial airline pilot who was recruited by the CIA in the 1980s. He quickly began smuggling drugs and money for the Medellin cartel using the MENA, I was almost pronounced it Spanish, the MENA Intermountain Airport in Arkansas as the base for his massive narcotics and gun running operation. And then it says you can stream it on platforms like Netflix. And it said the film is very historically accurate. So it's just a dramatization of the CIA drug operation. And it's like, it's not secret.
2: No.
1: And so why is it allowed to continue? It just like, just highlights how fucked up how traumatizing what the capital T living in this country can be. Yeah, and you know, many people, I would you say most people know that the CIA is filthy and rotten, or here that live here? Or do you think most people believe that they're a positive force?
2: It's probably a mix. I feel like there's plenty of people who know that the CIA has been involved in some shady things, and there's people who make excuses for it and say that that's kind of what you're supposed to do. And then there's people who really believe, I mean, I think this aspect is probably the smallest aspect, but there's people who still believe that the CIA, the FBI, the DEA, it's the NSA are good entities fighting for our freedoms, defending us, et cetera, et cetera. I think that's probably at this point, like 15% of the electorate or 15% of the population, if that. But I think most people know that there's shady, bad stuff going on. They just can't quite pinpoint it, or they don't know the specifics about like MK Ultra or COINTELPRO, or you know, they may not be able to tell you the operations or something like that. But if you ask, you know, has the CIA helped or hurt democracy over the world? I'd say most people would probably say hurt.
1: So there was American Made, about the drug CIA backed drug trade in Latin America. And then whenever I think of American Made, I always want to call it Air America, which is another movie. And so Air America is about a real covert airline owned and operated by the CIA from 1950 to 1976. It was used to support clandestine operations, supply weapons, conduct rescues, and fly humanitarian missions, throughout Southeast Asia during the Vietnam and Cold War. And so this doesn't specifically mention drugs, but, you know, it also says that they did humanitarian aid too, which of course is bullshit. And so that was the drug trade arm of CIA Air in Asia. And then we have one in Latin America. And so anyway, that's interesting. And that's a good movie too. I would recommend both those movies if our listeners haven't watched them.
2: Yeah, I think, and you know, I wish there was more, well, part of, I mean, I could go into a whole other discussion about how Hollywood and, you know, they all whitewash the history and stuff like that, but I wish there was more media to consume.
1: Yeah, you know, there's pretty much, the CIA pretty much in large, high budget films puts a representative, a consultant. Right. There, let me, what's that mountain in LA where they have, go ahead, talk while I look this up.
2: But I remember there was like, there's, but you're right. And especially like the other big thing when it comes to Hollywood, like movies, the CIA will have like a representative and stuff like that. But video games too, because when I was younger, I used to love the Call of Duty series, and the Call of Duty series is pure, unfortunately, it's pure propaganda. You know, the enemies are always Russians or Chinese or Cubans or Venezuelans.
1: It's called Lookout Mountain Air Force Base in Laurel Canyon, and so it says the CIA did not operate there, but that's also complete bullshit. They had a photographic group facility staffed by hundreds of military personnel and Hollywood civilians, the highly secure 100,000 square foot bunker like complex, sound stages, screening rooms, and climate controlled build vaults. And, you know, conspiracy theory here, that should be my middle name. A lot of people feel, have said that the moon landing was filmed there. You know, the fake moon landing, but that's what they say. I don't know for sure. But right. So there's a great book. It's called Weird Scenes in the Canyon. And I think you can get that. I read it on online. It's just there online, and it's about Laurel Canyon. And it's by an awesome author called Dave McGowan. And he unfortunately passed away like before COVID for sure, but I would definitely, because he talks about Lookout Mountain, he talks about the music scene, the movie scene, and connections to the CIA and the government and things like that. It's super awesome. So, and you can just Google it and read it for free. So anyway, we didn't even plan on talking about anything of this.
2: Those are the best discussions, I feel like.
1: You know, huh? So, speaking of stuff that we were speaking of, I just recently watched a video of Tulsi Gabbard, and it was her last day of being the director of the National Intelligence Agency, whatever. And I don't think it's an agency. I think she just oversees all this, you know, bullshit we were talking about. And so she, and I sent it to you, I don't know if you watched it, she said that there's evidence that Anthony Fauci was paying for gain of function research, which actually makes viruses more deadly. And, you know, they genetically engineer them to be more transmissible, more, you know,
2: pathogenic. More hospitable.
1: Yeah.
2: And environments.
1: Right. So, which they, and she said that that happened to the COVID virus and the Wuhan lab. And it was a lab leak, the COVID virus. And so he probably was paying for the gain of function research, but I'm really conflicted about this because, first of all, I think that it was made against the law to do gain of function research in the United States. So what the NIH has been doing was funding labs all over the world instead of just doing it right here in the United States. And so from my lived experience, did not see COVID, even though, yeah, people caught the flu, people were sick for sure. You know, still people went to the hospital, people were put on remdesivir, people were put on ventilators, which actually, whatever they were suffering, the ventilators pushed it deeper into their system. And the remdesivir has as Bobby Kennedy pointed out in his book about Fauci, nurses called it run, death is near. And so it was a protocol that was already designed to make people more ill. And some people would freak out and go to the emergency room because they, you know, were having some symptoms of a flu or a respiratory virus or whatever. And then they got admitted and never came out of the hospital. And so there, you know, I believe that there was definitely something that was happening. And it could have been that year's flu that just had an amazing PR department. And, you know, shut down the whole world. And in my experience, I knew people who got it. I knew people who were very sick with it. And, or you know, they got something and were very sick with something. But that is normal. You know, yeah, that happens every year during flu season. So I'm not sure that COVID was like a deadly thing that leaked and then, you know, went like wildfire around the world and, you know, killed millions of people, whatever. And so, you know, I just am very conflicted about that. Do I think Anthony Fauci committed crimes? Of course I do. Do I think that he should be allowed to live out a peaceful and prosperous life? No, I think he should be in like Leavenworth or something and in a dungeon. But I just, like, to me, is saying that it was a lab leak and she called it a bat virus or something like that. Which COVID, you know, you look at a can of Lysol, like when COVID first started, it says kills 99% of COVID viruses. You know, so it's been a thing that a lot of us had built up natural immunities, maybe not to that certain strain or whatever, because the viruses and evolve so they can be, because they want to live. And so they evolve so they can, they need hosts and whatever. So, but many of us had built up a lot of natural immunity anyway. And so, I just, like, that narrative, I don't think that narrative of being a lab leak has ever really been proven. But then that also excuses the ruling class and the establishment for the outrageous, over the top measures they took against a virus, closing schools, closing workplaces, quarantining, even healthy people, closing beaches, harming people's incomes and livelihoods for this. It just
2: the largest transfer of wealth from the workers to the...
1: Oh, my God. That's why we have the world's first trillionaire. And so it just like... So if there was really a deadly virus that escaped from a lab, I just feel like they can say, well, we were just trying to protect you. Well, fuck you.
2: Yes,
1: you know, what you did has had lasting effects. People are still, you know, their health has been compromised, or they've been killed by the vaccine and all of the friggin' what are those
2: booster shots,
1: Pfizer, Moderna. They have been, like you said, wealth fabulous that they probably could never have dreamed of. And with no accountability for the destruction that it's caused. And, you know, there's been some, you have a really good friend whose grandson is suffering. He was healthy, never had any vaccines. They moved to a place where vaccines weren't mandatory, healthy food, healthy environment, healthy upbringing, and all of a sudden his kidneys are failed and he's got this rare kidney disease. And my friend is convinced that they went to Christmas with some relatives who shedded their vaccine. And and there's been like some evidence that's to me, that's just like, you know, it's just something that hasn't been proven, just suspected. And so anyway, that just lasting mental health issues in my own family. It's been a lasting legacy of not just like the men just suspected. And so anyway, that just lasting mental health issues in my own family. It's been a lasting

0: on her last day, you know, like, I don't know. I feel like that's not good enough. And I feel like that's not an accident. Like, she had this entire time, she was director of national intelligence. And I don't know, like, again, it goes back to some of the good things that were promised during the campaign trail by Trump, you know, like that there would be accountability, you know, whether it's accountability for the lockdowns or spreading misinformation or the whole boondoggle that was COVID, you know. And this is the best we get. We get some declassified documents, which, you know, say some stuff, but again, do they plan on doing anything about any of this? Because if it doesn't appear so, right. And if they're not, why do I care? And why do right. I give them credit for anything?
1: Exactly. You know? It's like, bitch, what do you want us to do about it?
0: Yeah, Lena, exactly. You're the director of national intelligence.
1: Why are you just telling us? We can't go arrest Fauci and we can't hold him accountable. So what they've done is Biden gave him a pardon on one of his last days in office for any future. So Fauci, even if we wanted to hold him accountable, I don't think it would take an act of Congress. And
0: which
1: so,
0: is ridiculous.
1: Yeah. So that's just like not going to happen. And all of these pedophiles and baby eaters walking around free from the Epstein files, it's just like, yeah. So I don't exactly know why you're telling us, like you said, if nothing is going to be done about it. And she's been in DNI, like you said, since, you know, January of 2025. Mm. And now she just wants to confess.
0: Yeah.
1: You know, so
0: that's what it reeks of to me, too.
1: Yeah, really, go to hell.
0: And she, I don't know, she's especially, I don't want to say especially nefarious, but like, she really, for someone to sell no war on Iran shirts and then to become the director of national intelligence for the administration that is actively launching a war against Iran and then to say nothing about it, or to not resign, or, you know, what have you. I don't know. It's just, it's so transparent. And it's really, I mean, there were a lot of, unfortunately, there were a lot of people who liked Tulsi Gabbard for that reason at one point. And that's right. Why they thought that, again, this would be different, you know, because she was someone who was very big on no war in Syria. She was very, well, against said, regime change.
1: Right. New regime change war she was against. But she participated and agreed with the war on terror, or the war of right. terror, the U.S. war of terror against the world. One thing about her, so the organization that both of us used to belong to that were supporting me financially, that kicked me to the curb during the COVID situation because I refused to get a vaccine and I refuse to stop trying to inform people that maybe you should slow the fuck down and not get injected with these untested Trump warp speed. Oh God, I just like just thinking.
0: I know, just know, actually saying what it is really.
1: I'm gonna start talking loud, and I still have, this is early over here on the Western Seaboard, so I don't want to wake everybody up. And every time I get loud, my little chihuahua Lucy kind of looks at me like, what did I do?
0: I know, what's going on, Mom?
1: I'm yelling at her. So anyway, they actually wanted me to meet with her, Tulsi Gabbard. Mm. And they're like, you know, it might be beneficial because she is anti-war. I said, let me set you straight. Yeah, she's not anti-war. She's just like Obama. When Obama said he was against stupid wars, dumb wars, yeah. You know, which we need a Democrat or Republican. Well, we do. We have Thomas Massey and our friend Margie.
0: Mm-hmm.
1: That really, like, the only good war is, or not really war, but is self-defense. You have to defend right. yourself. You have to defend your home. You have to defend

0: vulnerable people. But anyway, so I said, she's not anti-war. That's like saying Obama was anti-war, and she's a Democrat. I don't think it's beneficial. I don't want to like put the anti-war movement myself through that again, putting our faith in one half of the war party. No, I'm sorry. I'm going to have to pass on that one. And so they didn't, you know, to their credit, they didn't push it anymore. But one of the members has a very influential position in Washington, D.C. So he had met with her many times. And so I didn't know. They didn't push it. But
1: why give them the opportunity to let you down? I mean, how many Democrats or Republicans, either side of the duopoly, how many times have you met with those individuals and it's either been lies or it's been
0: a waste of fucking time? I mean, right. I live over here on the Western Seaboard, and why should I fly over there to meet with somebody who's just, you know, another sold out member of the war machine?
1: Hog, right.
0: You know, so anyway. So Iran, speaking of Iran, we had a lot of movement around that capital T trauma situation, especially for the people of Iran. And there was it wasn't a peace deal. It was an MOU. Which, you know, on the face, on the writing of it, wasn't that bad for Iran. And it even said that part of it was the U.S. and its allies, Iran would stop bombing Israel and U.S. allies, and U.S. and its allies would stop bombing Iran and its allies, which specifically mentioned Lebanon.
1: Right.
0: Specifically said Lebanon. Sorry, Lucy. She had to lift her head up and look at me. And so anyway, the day it was signed, Israel fucking bombed Lebanon.
1: Yep.
0: And I was on a show with my friend Dan Yassin, who is one of the founders and organizers of Peace Fresno, and who has a monthly radio show there. And so I was on his show last week, and basically, and I'm not saying anything that is groundbreaking, but there will never be peace in the Middle East as long as Israel exists as an entity.
1: Yep. Yeah. Especially in its current, I mean, I was looking at statements and stuff. I mean, did you see that tweet from Ben Gvir, the member of the, he's a member of Netanyahu's cabinet, and he tweeted, and this was after they signed, or maybe this was as they were signing the peace deal. He tweeted and he said, quote, "For every tear of an Israeli mother, 1,000 Lebanese mothers must weep. All of Lebanon must burn. With all due respect to the Americans, Israel must make it clear to the entire world that the blood of our sons are not forfeit. All of Lebanon must burn. I told the prime minister, even in our private meetings, for every tear of an Israeli mother, 1,000 Lebanese mothers must weep. Enough with the ping pong. In the Middle East, you don't win with measured responses and restraint. You need to go berserk, to obliterate, to crush the terror," end quote.
0: Well, yeah, and that would be in Tel Aviv and Washington, D.C.
1: Yeah.
0: And so that's disgusting. They're so disgusting. They actually like to even think that they can get away with statements like that.
1: I know.
0: It is absolutely freaking disgusting. And the one good thing about the one not good thing, positive situation that could arise from Israel's obliteration of Gaza is they have lost 99% of support. Israel's lost 99% right. of its global support. And even J.D. Vance said that. He said, Donald Trump is like your last friend. And he's like, he's having it with Netanyahu and Israel. And to go and just like destroy this peace process is not acceptable. And so Israel just, you know, Israel's going to be able to do what Israel wants to do as long as the United States is providing weapons and funding. And so if the United States, yeah, okay, so you're pissed, Donald Trump and J.D. Vance, about Israel just literally blowing up that peace process the first day, then stop sending them money and weapons. Because it's only weapons and money is not a renewable resource.
1: Mm-hmm.
0: You can only use them as long as you have them. And so, and I just like, I want to ask, is Lebanon really an existential threat to Israel?
1: Can anyone be an existential threat when one side has nuclear weapons and the backing of the United States and the other side has none of that?
0: Right. They're just bloodthirsty.
1: And we hear people say like, oh, this is the Netanyahu government or this. It's not. I'm reading a quote from the Israeli Minister of Social Equality, and this is a tweet. She said, quote, I'm personally proud of the Holocaust of Gaza and that 80 years from now they will tell their grandchildren what the Jews did, end quote. This is straight up, and that's the thing, like, on the international stage, like, I saw a video yesterday of people were gathered in, I think it was Mexico City, to watch the World Cup, and they were asking people, who do you think won the Iran-U.S. war? And every single person said Iran. People actually picked up the U.S. flag and were throwing it, and, you know, these are pariah states at this point. This is a genocide, and like they're saying, the last friend of the Israeli regime is Donald Trump. And right now they're continuing their attacks on Lebanon. Like, at what point, I don't know, at what point does the Trump base say, well, part of it is also, sorry, my mind is all over the place, but part of it is also, you know, I think there is a thread of evangelicals that Trump is trying to appease with all of this Israel nonsense, because there is a significant part of the U.S. religious electorate that looks at Israel as that's a one issue vote, you know?
0: Mm-hmm.
1: And at this time when Israel is such a pariah, you know, I don't think there's any chance that any, you know, we'll get an administration that actually questions Israel or anything like that. But I think Trump is doubling down in that, you know, clearly at this point, I mean, even Marjorie Taylor Greene, Thomas Massie, people who are Republicans, people who were formerly MAGA, whatever you want to call them, are questioning this genocide and questioning the unrelenting merge of the Israeli Defense Forces with the U.S. State Department. Which is, they're looking to codify into law with the National Defense Authorization Act. It's really horrible what's going on. And then we have media, like, in this country that wants us to think that Iran is the aggressor or Iran is doing X, Y, and Z, when you have statements like 1,000 Lebanese mothers must weep for every Israeli mother. Like, it's just, it's diabolical.
0: It really is. It's demonic.
1: Mm-hmm.
0: Ugh. Well, anything else about this? The Iran-Israel And I sent you something. It's kind of humorous, but the situation is not very humorous. It says, hours of operation for the Straits of Hormuz.
1: Mm-hmm.
0: It's like Saturday and Sunday closed. Monday through Friday, 8:30 to 4:30. And as far as I know, before Trump and Netanyahu started attacking Iran, it was open.
1: Mm-hmm.
0: You know,
1: We were actually at.
0: Yeah.
1: And again, and we also need to say, like, this, a lot of, I don't know, I think they've also realized, like, again, we're fighting to keep a strait open that was open before the conflict began. And the conflict was begun by the United States. Like, they're playing catch up. Like, it's just, how many times has Trump said we had a deal? How many times has he said that their military is obliterated? How many times has he said he doesn't care about the people's financial situations? Like, this is, and that's why I
0: go ahead. Go ahead. No, you go ahead. Finish.
1: And that's why, like, I said on Facebook the other day that, because someone accused me of having Trump derangement syndrome. And I said, one, you clearly don't know anything about me because I don't have Trump derangement syndrome. Right. I see a sinking ship. And the only people that are still on the ship are cultists and warmongers.
0: We have to say either side of the war party. But what I was going to say, you know, from what I have observed is that as soon as the United States and Israel started this campaign against Iran, they're the navies who chased down oil tankers.
1: Mm-hmm.
0: Right?
1: Yep.
0: So, right. So, like, and I think you were about to say, we just got to a situation where in California, where gas was under $5 a gallon. And sometimes under $4 a gallon. And now we're all up, have been over $6 a gallon. Mm-hmm. And, you know, that's not a joke for people who are already struggling. It's like, Jesus Christ, I couldn't afford my allergy medicine this month because I already couldn't afford it. Now I have to spend more money just to get to work. So I can't afford anything. I have to go to work to earn money that doesn't even like come close to covering my obligations. So yeah, it just is completely unconscionable, ridiculous situation. Trump is, like we said last week, is like this giant toddler who's just has no impulse control. He's just running around, just knocking shit over. And it's like, you know, is there anybody around him who has like an adult mindset that can take things out of his way? Like, we put things up high that we don't want toddlers to break. Just like, you know, take these things out of it. But what I'm thinking is there's people opposite who are there encouraging him to break these things, like Lindsey Graham and Marco Rubio.
1: Mm-hmm. No, absolutely. I agree. So, I think if anything, he's surrounded by people. One, he surrounded himself with sycophants, people who just won't question him just because that's not his leadership style. And then on top of it, he surrounded himself this time around with, again, like you said, the Lindsey Grahams, the Marco Rubios. You know, he's disavowed the Marjorie Taylor Greene, Thomas Massey, you know, wing of the party, if you will, or wing of MAGA or whatever, and has fully embraced the neoconservative Grahams and Rubios.
0: And totally rejected his MAGA base, which got him his second term. So, so before we sign off, I just want to talk a little bit about AI data centers and there's been quite a battle against them locally in different communities. And a community near me, Mountain View, California, which, interesting enough, because I think Zuckerberg lives there, has permanently banned, or maybe he lives in Palo Alto, it doesn't really matter. So get down in the Bay Area, everything's kind of like jammed together. He, they permanently banned AI data centers. And so Jeff Bezos, who might be the second trillionaire, who knows, said that humans should stop using water so data centers can have more. Not stop using water, stop using so much water so data centers can have more. This is just the mindset of why I don't understand why these people have that much money and why they're continued. They're allowed to breathe my air and drink my water. You know what I'm talking about?
1: Right.
0: To just say it's just like that statement you read by that cabinet member of Israel. It's so out of touch, so arrogant, so anti-human. Both those statements are like not really saying the same thing. But what they're talking about is a genocide of humanity and of saying that what is Jeff Bezos going to do if humans are steadily this anti-human campaign by the establishment? What, you know, who's going to buy his crap?
1: I know. Well, who can?
0: Yeah, so, but they, you know, they already have so much money. They don't care. He could stop Amazon tomorrow and be good for another million years if he lived that long.
1: Yeah, absolutely. Well, I mean, it really shows how, one, you said out of touch and so anti-human, like, and anti-humanity. How are you going to say that humans need to stop consuming? Like something as human and as natural. It reminds me of like just how all of our natural processes and everything has been interrupted and replaced by whatever maximizes profit. You know, like I was reading the other day how the number of C-sections, for example, in the United States is really, really high. Something like 30% of all births are via C-section. And the international standards show that it should be around 10%. Mm-hmm. Why are they doing C-sections? So they can do it faster, so that they can get people out, so that they can get more, you know, it's all about time. Time is money, mm-hmm. insurance, et cetera, et cetera. They'd rather do a C-section and just get you out as opposed to waiting 24, 48 hours for a natural birth, you know? So it reminds me of this statement by Bezos. That's who said it, right? Bezos?
0: Yeah. Well, another thing is too,
1: just anti-human.
0: A few years ago, there's a big uproar. It was before COVID when the CEO of Nestle bottles a lot of water and they get subsidy. They get their water for almost free in some areas. And then they sell it, our own water, back to us. And then he said that access to water is not a human right. And so this is a problem, Dakota. A lot of people like who are like not as informed as other people, they believe that socialism is evil and capitalism is good. And as you know, I have moved from like institutional socialism, I still believe that I know that the root word of capitalism is capital. And that's all capitalism cares about is capital. The root word of socialism is social. So socialism cares about people. And so how can like it be more clearly demonstrated in this in these AI data centers, what is the primary focus of these data centers? It's capital, surveillance, whatever. But for somebody, capitalist, who can admire Jeff Bezos? You know,
1: I know
0: he was born with a silver spoon. You know, he was not like a suffering homeless person when he created Amazon. But then to not admire someone like Hugo Chavez or Eugene B. Debs, some people who fought for workers, who fought for people, who fought for us to have not like, we don't want to be like them. We want them to be more like us. Mm-hmm. We want a more equitable distribution of resources. And there's a family in California that owns a majority of our water here in California. How is that even allowed? You know, how is that a situation where people can monopolize things that are basic human rights? Well, they don't believe that water is a human right. They don't believe that education, housing, healthy food, access to healthy food, enough food to give people enough calories and nutrients to survive, they don't believe those things are human rights. And socialists do. And so socialists fight for everybody to have a basic standard of living that is, you know, even so much, just so much so that maybe once in a while we can go see a movie,
1: know,
0: or take a vacation, mm-hmm. you know? And so when people like Bezos and Musk and people like that just have like too much, it really like harms billions of people on this planet. And so why would people be against creating a more equitable world for everybody on the planet, 100% of the people on the planet? Because it's not fair. How can these people who hoard so much resources and wealth think that any part of that is fair?
1: Right. And that's like even just basic fairness, like just to not even think about the gross inequality or the horrible consequences of this inequality or anything like that. Just to think about basic fairness. Does it make sense that one person has $1 trillion while we have abject homelessness and poverty? And it just doesn't make any sense. I mean, we're taught when we grow up, you know, sharing is caring, you know? Even just a basic principle, but not when it comes to trillions of dollars in hoarded wealth and ill-gotten gains, apparently.
0: Well, you know, the thing is, too, is when you look at the richest people in the world, Musk, Gates, Bezos, Zuckerberg, they are the ones who are advocating for these AI data mining centers. You know, so they're the ones who are advocating for things that are even going to make life even worse for us. So anyway, Lucy is licking my toes, which means she wants me to get up and do something for her. But anyway, we're at an hour. So is there anything you want to add before we wrap this special Father's Day Solstice edition up?
1: No, I don't think so. And I wouldn't want to. You know, get in the way of Lucy, of your call. You're being paged. You know, so
0: as soon as I stand up, she'll go to wherever she needs me to do something for her. Yeah. So she's so smart. So anyway, everybody, we'd like to wish all the fathers and father figures happy Father's Day. And extend a special healing Father's Day wishes to Dakota's dad, Mr. Dakota. And we'd like to Mr. Lilly, and we'd like to wish everybody a happy solstice and a fun summer, and to really like you said, the system is capital T trauma, but we can live our own lives the best way that we can. So thank you for listening, and peace out for now.
1: Peace out for now.
0: We love you. Bye.

All right, what's up? Boom, boom, boom. Nice to see ya, nice to see ya. That's one of the articles we're going to talk about. My name is Tara Devil. Thank you for hanging out. This is Tara Buster Thursdays. We meet here Thursdays, Tuesdays, and Friday. So, you know what you got to do. Okay? Hit the like and subscribe. Share the show with your friends. How's it sounding? How's it looking? 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Okay. I'm sorry. I don't mean to e-beg right out of the gate. And, just share, okay? This is how we keep the liberal media going and growing and get the word out. And this is how we're going to save this country from fascism. I'm not just putting it mildly here. It's the truth. Look at the history of pushing back authoritarians. And if we don't have the media, like if we don't have independent media, like what you're looking at, we won't have a shot. So if you guys saw the show the other day with Olivia Troy, that was incredible. She was she's an amazing patriot and gave us a glimpse inside Trump's White House. She uses the proper terminology, in my opinion. She calls them evil. What she witnessed was evil, and she described it. So if you haven't watched that episode yet, it's the one before this one. It's on the Substack. It's on the Political Voices YouTube. I suggest you check it out because I'm still processing everything she said, being so close to Trump and the maladministration, and how she described it as what she was witnessing, that they weren't trying to help the American people. Remember, this was during COVID, and Olivia Troy's in there trying to save her fellow Americans from needless death, and here comes the White House not giving a shit, really. All they care about is Trump's approval rating. They're not stepping up to the moment, that's for sure, because they don't care. They're in government to make themselves rich, and they don't care who dies in the process, as Trump says himself. And if nothing, nothing is more emblematic of this than the latest New York Times piece about what went on in the White House when they were dealing with the Jeffrey Epstein files, the fallout to the Epstein files. We're just going to go over it a little bit. Where is it? Yeah. And when I was reading it, I thought, other presidents use the Situation Room for war, national crises, things that matter. But this White House, using the Situation Room, gathering all their minions, lickspittles, and enablers together to come up with some kind of rationale or some kind of media way, a way they're going to defeat the fact that Trump is all over the Epstein files committing crimes against children. And they use the Situation Room because it speaks volumes about what they're in government for. They're not in government to help the American people or save the American people or protect us from harm, clearly. They're in there to cover their own asses, make themselves as rich as possible, and keep the American people stupid enough to continue to vote Republican. Whoever's left voting Republican. So, and they should be ashamed. But the fact that they do that, they have no shame. They could have easily had these meetings in the Oval Office or somewhere else. Anywhere in the White House. You have to have it in the Situation Room, which says it all. Says it all, what they're dealing with. So their team met in the Situation Room, according to the New York Times. Oh, the fake news, though, right?
it's such fake news that the Republicans are denying it, and it's all bullshit. Of course they're bullshit. They're liars. Of course this happened. Trump's team met in the Situation Room in 2025 to manage the political damage from the Epstein files. Not any national security crisis. They knew that Trump's name appears in the FBI interview notes with Epstein's witnesses and victims, and Trump personally ordered them not to release anything because he knows what's in there. He participated. He is the perpetrator. He knows what he did. He knows what he is. Sadly, millions of Americans couldn't have figured it out sooner than this. How can you not figure it out when that thing came down the escalator calling Mexicans rapists? Anyone with a clue, who's not a racist, who's not a dupe, who has any kind of understanding of history, knows that, oh, we've seen this movie before, and it doesn't end well. The last time, and not too long ago, 80 years ago, when a wannabe dictator vilified a targeted minority group, it ended up, the world had to put 85 million Americans, and, well, not Americans, human beings, in their cold early graves. 85 million Americans, God help us if Trump gets anywhere near that number. Not for lack of trying. He is trying, that's for sure. So he would have no problem putting millions of Americans. I mean, he left office. He slunk out of office despite trying to steal the election. In the first maladministration, he left the Oval Office through the back door because he's such a bitch. He's such a whiny little baby that he couldn't attend the inauguration because he's not man enough. He's not man enough. But the last time he left a million Americans in their cold early graves. This time, we'll see. You know, with the screw worm and all the other polio measles making a comeback, and now he wants to send Americans into harm's way in Iran to take over the island. It's not Epstein Island. Maybe they want to turn it into a new Epstein Island, Carcus or something, and he wants to send our soldiers into harm's way because it's not him in harm's way. It won't be him taking the hits. It won't be him putting his friends, like he has any, into a body bag to ship home. It'll be American soldiers who he considers his playthings, his toys. We're all his toys, don't you understand? We pay our taxes, and he thinks those tax dollars are for him to build monuments to himself. The worst human being on the planet, the most unfit, the most disgusting. Everyone knows it. Only Trump could make the Iranians seem like the rational actors in this debacle that he started, this war of choice and distraction from the fact that he's all over the Epstein files committing crimes against children. So this is in the New York Times piece. The DOJ and the FBI first tried to shut this down with a memo claiming that there was no client list. We remember. You see, they like to play games with people. We're going to release the Epstein files. The Epstein files are sitting on my desk. Don't you worry. It's all coming out until Traitor Trump says, well, hold up a minute here. I'm palling around with the pedo. I'm the one that wrote him a birthday card of some kind of dismembered prepubescent child illustration. It's so disturbing where he says, I hope every day is a wonderful secret. What secret would that be with your disembodied, dismembered illustration of a barely developed female form? What would that be? What's your wonderful secret? May every day be a wonderful secret. How sick
and disgusting. Yeah, it's really disturbing, but okay, but people voted for it. That's what's more disturbing, frankly, and I'm sick of it. I wish that, you know, the people who voted for this, you gotta get the help you need, really. It's very sad. Being a right-wing dupe is a very pathetic way to go through life, to spend one's limited lifespan being the eager dupe of a con man. That's pretty sad, right? So, Vice President J.D. Vance pushed conspiracy-flavored ideas, because that's what they do to the American people. They want to twist people's minds. They like when the American people don't trust each other, don't trust government, that they're conspiracy-addled. Then they're all confused. They waste our life. You see, this is how much respect they have for the American people. They're not trying to calm things or unify us. They're trying to twist people into all kinds of paranoia so they can continue to steal and commit crimes. And if that means covering up for their standard bearer committing crimes against children, so be it. They have no line. The line, every time they hit bottom, the trap door opens and they go spiraling further down into Dante's fifth circle of hell and dragging us with them, unfortunately. So Vice President Vance pushed conspiracy-flavored ideas, including dumping all the files and even having Tucker Carlson interview Ghislaine Maxwell from prison. See? Because Tucker Carlson, he's a propagandist. Mini Goebbels, he might as well be. They're all in on it. The Epstein class. What are we going to do? We're going to circle the wagons. We're going to lie to the American people. We're going to twist and confuse them so we can continue to smash and grab their tax dollars. And if that means allowing Traitor Trump to get away with all of his crimes, that's fine. You see, the difference between Democrats, you know, the normal people and Republicans, because this would never go on in the Democratic Party. And we say whatever you will about the Democrats. They frustrate me, as I'm sure they frustrate you. But both sides are not the same. That is the truth. Both sides? First of all, we would never have a standard bearer that called Mexicans rapists, that started a campaign on racist hate. That would never happen. And we would certainly not allow someone who's all over the Epstein files committing crimes against children to continue in the halls of power, to continue holding the party as its leader. No way. That would not happen. So the DOJ and FBI first tried to shut it down with a memo claiming that there was no client list. And then the Tucker Carlson brainstorm. You know, no bad ideas in the brainstorm. Just bad people with bad malintention for the people they pretend to represent. The administration's priority was shielding Trump and dodging subpoenas, not following the Epstein Files Transparency Act, or leveling with the public. We're just here to toil in the fields and compliantly await our rewards in heaven while they glom up all the earthly rewards, the Epstein class. And they turned the Situation Room into a PR bunker for a sex trafficking scandal. Think about that. Think about that. Think about how they hounded Bill Clinton. Oh, Bill Clinton, he's... Because Monica Lewinsky and all that. And, yeah, that's the other thing about Democrats. If Bill Clinton, because the Republicans were like, well, Bill Clinton's in the Epstein files. Okay, if he's in there committing crimes against children, he needs to pay
for those crimes. No Democrat says otherwise. So, release the Epstein files. Let's see it. But, of course, yeah, the no client list thing was pure gaslighting. This is all they have. And then, of course, it backfired. And then they issued a, the joint memo insisting there was no client list meant to shut down the conversation and take the pressure off releasing the documents. That is a law. They need to release the documents. But you see how Republicans follow the law, right? This is the adults, right? Vote for us, the adults. So, as the New York Times reports, Trump didn't just benefit from the cover-up. He drove it. He ordered it. Trump made it abundantly clear that he didn't want any of the Epstein information released, and he snapped at anyone who brought it up. Even though he signed it into law, because he knew. It doesn't matter what he signs. It doesn't matter that he puts his hand up and takes an oath to the Constitution. This is what we're dealing with. We're dealing with a complete and utterly bankrupt con man. A moral bankruptcy. A bankruptcy of decency. There's none of that. Nothing good in this administration. And it's not me saying it. We just heard from Olivia Troy 2 days ago, where she confirmed it. She worked with these people. There's no altruism. There's not an altruistic bone in their bodies. And they are evil. That's how she put it. And it is evil when you're deliberately deceiving your fellow Americans. When you're trying to twist them and divide them and lie to them and hurt them, where hurting them doesn't factor into any of your policies. You're like, hey, let's not do this. This hurts the American people. The American people don't want it. They want, for example, we'll get to the Social Security story. They don't want Social Security to be handed to Wall Street. They don't want that kind of stress in their lives, where if you retire or something happens to you and you need to rely on Social Security, you better hope there's a boom in the market and not a crash. You better hope. But yeah, they don't care that the American people don't want Republicans to privatize Social Security or Medicare, just like we played the clip of what's his name? Ted Cruz. Not too long ago, we were talking about how the Trump accounts, he admitted it to a room of billionaires and donors, the donor class that shouldn't exist in a democracy. How he said that Trump accounts were their camel's nose under the tent. That's their backdoor way of privatizing Social Security. That's the plan here. They don't care that the American people don't want that. That's exactly what he said to the people when, these rich people that he was talking to. Republicans, when they talk to rich people, they talk to donors at these conventions and gatherings, it's like they forget that they're being recorded and that we will hear these recordings. They're not going to hear them on Fox News, of course, because Fox News exists to make people stupid enough to vote for these charlatans, these horrible monsters, legally and peacefully. Look at the way they're attacking James Tallarico. Oh, he's not masculine. Every word in his, to describe, that's what Ted Cruz, if you think of words to describe James Tallarico, none of which would be masculine. I guess that's a subjective observation, like Ted Cruz is so masculine. What's the meaning of masculinity? What does it mean to be a man? It means to be a dick? Somebody who flees to Cancun
when your community needs you, when your community's in crisis, and this horrible ice storm is coming, and people are losing power, and you get your well-padded ass, your well-fed ass, out of Dodge. You got to run, because you don't want to stay in that cold and do things to help people. You want your ass in the beach. Right? He even left his dog behind, that poor thing. Is that masculine? That's what it means to be masculine. How about when the worst human being on the planet, Trader Trump, who you know is a con man, who you called a con man before you genuflected to him, how about when he calls your wife ugly in front of the world? Is it masculine to say nothing about it and then go lick his feet? Is that what masculinity is to the Republicans? Is that, you know, when you're... I just don't understand that. If your spouse has such little respect for you, how does Heidi Cruz, is that her name, right? How does she allow him into her bed, if she does? Who knows? After he allows, he says nothing. Yeah, I guess my wife is ugly. Right, I guess, because what do you want? What do you want from this con man? You want power, money, access. See how it switches? He's not like Olivia Troy, because Olivia Troy is a patriot, a human, someone who cares about her country and community. She left the maladministration. She took the hits for it. They're still attacking her. They're still trying to sue her all over town. That's what happens when you stand up to the monsters. Is that masculine, Ted Cruz, to lay down and become a doormat for somebody who is destroying this country and mocks your... What do you call it? He said it's not just mocking. He said your father was involved with the JFK assassination. More conspiracies, pouring more conspiracies into the conspiracy-addled brain cells of the maggot cult. But, yeah, I have a little bit of a different view of masculinity. I think most normal people do. Being a man is just like being a human. You're not an asshole to people. You're not a bully. You're not a liar, a sycophant, a lickspittle to two bullies and liars, right? I think that would be pretty masculine. To stand up like Olivia Troy. I mean, she's more masculine than Trader Trump and Ted Cruz. She left the White House. She warned the American people. She left to warn the American people what was going on in the White House, in the coronavirus task force, which wasn't doing F all for the American people. And that's why we had such an abysmal response to the pandemic. That's why the death rate in the United States was the worst in the developed world. Everything he does, everything the Republicans do, they suck at it. They destroy. They make it worse. People die. Needless death, needless suffering. That's all they do, is make things worse. But, of course, the rich get richer. That's for sure. Yeah, so this, what went on in that Situation Room, I don't know how anybody votes for these people, especially maggots who are like, release the Epstein files, release the Epstein files. Okay, now they're in the Situation Room coming up with ways to block the Epstein files. Because why? It's a hoax? That's what you do for a hoax? You gather all your minions, you gather your lickspittles and enablers in a secure bunker to come up with a strategy for a hoax? So they basically confirmed
everything we already know about Trump in the Epstein files. They confirmed it. God knows what else is in there. Really? Oh, and there was some kind of thing about how Trump's got like a nipple fetish. And J.D. Vance said, well, there's worse. He'll be fine with the nipple fetish. Well, what if those nipples are on 15-year-olds, 14-year-olds? All right, but J.D. Vance, he's a good Christian, he says. They always say what good Christians they are. They always say what good patriots they are. Right? They always tell us what good Christians they are because they could never show us. We never see it in their actions. They always got to tell us. So, yeah. Unreal, but not unexpected. They use the room where presidents decide war and peace to protect a guy who once said that Epstein likes beautiful women on the younger side. Right, to protect his relationship, his best pal. It's a wonderful thing to have a pal, Trump says in his birthday card, right? MAGA spent years screaming, release the Epstein files. What about now, JD? I don't know. Maybe the deep state? Where's that deep state when you need it? This isn't just hypocrisy. I mean, hypocrisy is the wind beneath Republican wings. This is the entire apparatus of the state being deployed to shield the worst human being on the planet with from any association with a child sex trafficker. While the cult pretends that he's going to root out all the sex trafficking. He's there. He's the storm. He's going to save us all. All right. Moving on to, it's all connected. I have a few things on the list here. I wrote an article for the Political Voices Network, and I just want to go over it a little bit. It's about Mike Johnson and the Republicans caught on tape. A little bit. Oh, wait. I heard myself just now in my ear. Yeah, so they were caught on tape, Mike Johnson. Wait, do I have the right thing here? I don't have the right page up. Hold on, guys. Oh, here we go. Yeah. Caught on tape talking about how they're going to deal with Social Security, how next year they have a plan. Republicans have hated Social Security since FDR signed it into law. As we know, there's probably many reasons for that, because they want that money. They want our money. And Social Security belongs to everyone. They don't like that. You know, it's communism. That's wokeism. That's e pluribus unum. That's the general welfare. They hate that. They want us nice and divided. They want to be able to step over Granny as she's, selling apples on the street. Like in the good old days of the Dark Ages that they want to drag us back to. That's what they mean when they talk about the good old days, where the rich run and rule and everybody else awaits their rewards in, selling apples on the street, like in the good old days of the Dark Ages that they want to drag us back to. That's what they mean when they talk about the good old days, where the rich run and

0: shit that we've talked about on the show before. This is their ideology. They're ideologues. They're not altruists. They're not in government to make it function. They are in government to inflict their bad ideas on it, regardless, because to them, it's about dragging us back to the Dark Ages. That's the end of the story. Look at their policies. They're dragging us back to the times that the founders fought a revolution to escape. And that's it. With a rich run and rule, everybody else knows their place. You have a problem, you go to the church. Education is a providence of the rich. You get as much as you can afford. You toil in the field. You don't pester your betters because you don't expect a seat at the table. They have all the earthly rewards cornered for themselves, and we'll get ours in heaven. That's it. Don't bother them. Just pay your taxes, shut up. And every now and then, maybe somebody will hit the lottery, somebody will be that success story, the exception that proves the rule, and they'll say, see, the system's not broken, you are. Work harder, work 3 jobs, work 4 jobs. That's it. Yeah, church and state, intertwined. All of these policies, it's not a coincidence that they're the policies that existed in the Dark Ages. That's the good old days to them. We'll get to it. So they've hated Social Security since FDR signed it into law. Wait a minute, I can't. Oh, I'm not signed in here. Son of a bitch. Here we go. Here he is on tape. This is Mike Johnson.
1: And then we're going to lead up to what we have to do and address. The largest spending items, the reason we're in trouble is because over 74% of federal spending is on autopilot, mandatory spending. That's your entitlement programs like Medicare, Medicaid, and then things like Social Security. They have to be adjusted and fixed. We have a plan to do that next year, and it's critical.
0: Critical. Plan to do it next year because they don't want any voters having a feeling about it and paying them back by voting against them. And you notice they're not running on this. They're not saying, vote for us. We have a plan to fix, quote-unquote, Social Security. Well, we have a plan to fix Social Security. And there's no fix really needed. What's fixed is raise the cap. And then we expand Social Security. We raise Social Security. People get more of it. You get to have a decent retirement, and if you fall on hard times, if you get disabled, you're not struggling. We got you. Because there's always enough for illegal war and Trump's vanity projects, right? They never question that. The ballroom, the arch, every other bullshit, all the bullshit that he's robbing from the Treasury, this disgrace on the White House lawn, two men beating the shit out of each other for Commodus. He might as well be Commodus, Emperor Commodus, except he's not young, but he would like to get in the ring with those men, that's for sure, like Commodus played gladiator. He would probably do it, and they would let him win, so it wouldn't matter. That's it. At least there's no one has to die like they did in the Colosseum. But Trump, you know, he's a con man. He's a grifter. And he doesn't know that having some UFC fight on the White House lawn is a bad look. He doesn't, he's tacky. So, yeah, the Democratic campaign, what is it, the Congressional Campaign Committee, called it out immediately. And this is what gets me. You won't hear this on Fox News. They're not telling us what the secret plan is. It's like what we were just talking about with Ted Cruz, how he said to the rich people, oh, Trump accounts are our way, are the first step in privatizing Social Security. See how we did it? We did it. We gave it to babies. We gave these accounts to babies because babies aren't seniors. You know, the babies aren't conscious yet.

0: and they can't complain. They don't know Social Security from a hole in the wall. So babies don't complain, but old people do. Seniors do. They're not as easily tricked as babies. That's really what he said. We played the clip of it. He said that's why we targeted babies with this Trump account. You know, Trump accounts are the Republican first step to privatizing Social Security. Remember that. When they come back with, oh, well, we gave you a little piece of privatization in these Trump accounts, which is like $1,000 to every baby. Well, now, let's expand that. Play the market. That's what they're doing. And they're going to say, well, why not? It's such a successful program, no matter how much it sucks. Like 401ks, like Republicans replaced guaranteed pensions for life with 401ks. They were very successful in doing that, unfortunately, because the people are dumb. And now that the first 401k generation is retiring, it doesn't look good. They don't have enough to retire on, so they end up having to rely on government assistance anyway. So this is what happens when Republicans get policies passed. They suck. They're not about altruism. It's about greed. So they're not running on, we got a plan to fix Social Security. They're not telling us what that plan is. And, of course, it's in my article. If you subscribe to the Political Voices Network, please do and read it, because it details how Trader Trump ran on the exact opposite. Not one penny. I will not cut one penny from Social Security or Medicare. And I will not raise the retirement age by one day. That's the promise. Oh, there's a whole litany of them. There's many, many times he said this. That's who Trump is, like Hitler in the Third Reich. A lot of times I'll get Republicans saying, Hitler is socialist, and here's a clip, or here's a quote. And because they're ignorant and they are dropouts from meme university, they never read a book in their lives, and they have no intellectual curiosity, they don't know that when Hitler campaigned for seats in the Reichstag, campaigned for himself, they went out all over the place, even speaking to labor unions, and they would adjust the speech depending on who they're speaking to. So let's take Hitler at his word, sort of like when you take Trump at his word. Same thing. You take a con man at his word. I can't believe I voted for Trump 3 times, and now I lost my farm, I lost my house, I can't pay my bills. I can't believe it. Well, we warned you. We were trying to warn you. Well, and we all remember during the State of the Union when the Republicans were like, "Hey, let's play it."
1: So some of my Republican friends want to take the economy hostage. I get it, unless I agree to their economic plans. All of you at home should know what those plans are. Instead
0: Look
1: of
0: at
1: making
0: them.
1: The wealthy pay their fair share, some Republicans want Medicare and Social Security to sunset.
0: Look, go ahead. No, no. Boo!
1: Let me give you...
0: Boom! Look at Mike Johnson. No.
1: I'll give you a copy.
0: Look at her.
1: I'll give you a copy.
0: Look at them all.
1: Of the proposal.
0: Unbelievable, right?
1: That means Congress doesn't vote.
0: Liar!
1: Well, I'm glad to see
0: Liar!
1: You. I enjoy conversion. You know, it means if Congress doesn't keep the programs the way they are, they'd go away. Other Republicans say, I'm not saying it's a majority of you. I don't even think it's even
0: enough. See, you're too gracious there. You hear, I'm not saying it's a majority of you. No, it is a majority of them. They are all lockstep goons. They do what they're told. I'm not saying it's a majority of you. Why? Why? Why would you say that? Why are you trying to normalize them? Liar! Liar!
1: I'm not politely not naming.
0: Unbelievable,
1: them,
0: right? Do we ever hear the apologies from them? Remember when Alito was like, "Not true," when Obama said that the Citizens United was going to allow all kinds of dark money into our elections. Not true. Not true. Bullshit. Not true. It's 100% true. Now we have the receipts to prove it. So has Alito ever apologized? Of course not. This is who Republicans are. I don't understand how they can sleep with themselves or look at themselves in the mirror, just like I don't understand how Holly Cruz can, or whatever her name is, Heidi Cruz, can sleep with Ted Cruz. How do they sleep with themselves and look in the mirror? Liar! Liar! Well, we have you on tape. And then a reporter from Midas Touch ran into this joker, Representative GOP Rep. Bob Whitman, and he asked him about the secret plan to privatize Social Security that Republicans have had since FDR signed it into law. They've been trying to privatize Social Security. And this joker gets on the phone and pretends to take a phone call.
2: Congressman, what is Mike Johnson's secret plan to cut Social Security?
0: Look at this.
3: What are you doing? I'm good. I'm good with that. Yeah, I'll be there in just a few
2: minutes. No response, sir?
0: That's unbelievable. It's so clearly not on. He is on his ear keeps hitting the screen and it's bouncing around from his messages. There's nobody on the phone. Hey, how you doing? Oh, yeah, I'm on my way there right now. You're going to meet your fake pal? Is that like Trader Trump's card to Jeffrey Epstein? It's all a hoax. You're meeting your hoax friend?
3: I'm heading your way right now.
0: Heading your way!
3: Yeah, it's over at 416.
0: Look, it's the phone is jumping around.
3: Social Security? Yes, I appreciate that.
0: I appreciate that.
3: Efforts that I'm one of them.
0: Look at that. And they're discussing some kind of effort to help the people they pretend to represent. Some pretend effort to help the pretend people they pretend to represent.
3: There are actually more things that we have to be working on.
0: Oh, yeah. So many more.
3: Yeah,
0: like
3: sure
0: what? Like hiding the fact that your standard bearer is in the Epstein files committing crimes against children. Oh, so many things we got to work on. Privatizing Social Security, privatizing Medicare, making the American people lower and lower on the economic ladder. We got to take their health care away. We got to take their retirement away. We got to raise the retirement age. We got to really kick down on these uppity plebs because, you know, the boss, he wants more money. He wants to build an arch. He wants to build a ballroom. He wants to build, he needs war, war, war to distract from the fact that he's in the Epstein files. War, war, war. We got that. We always got enough for war. But, okay, I'm heading over to you right now. Right now. Okay, my fake friend.
2: No response, sir.
3: Yeah, listen, thanks.
0: Thanks. I appreciate your help.
3: We really do need some more of your input. Yeah,
0: Who are you talking to? Who do you think you're talking to?
3: Yeah, listen, I really, really appreciate it.
0: Yeah, I really appreciate it.
3: Mm-hmm. Yes. Yes, I
0: yes, I, yes. I believe.
3: More of those things that we need to work on.
0: More of them. Yes. We got to work. See, everybody, I'm working. I'm working for you. I'm pretend working for you.
3: Well, thanks.
0: Thank you.
3: I appreciate it.
0: Oh, yes. Now your fake friend is kissing
2: Johnson's
0: your ass.
2: Secret plan to cut Social Security?
0: He can't maintain. What's that? He looks at the phone. Oh, shit. Oh, shit. They could see my screen. No, he just keeps going. We saw you didn't hang up. You didn't take a call. You didn't do anything. We know that you weren't on a phone call. But this really does sum it up, what we're dealing with, right? It really does. It sums up what the Republican Party is, or are, however you put it. It's all a performance. They're acting like they're working for the American people. They're not working for the American people. They're deceiving the American people and harming us. But they'll put on a good act. When they take a fake phone call, they're going to commit to it. That's why I used to take improv classes at the Upright Citizens Brigade. And when you are in a scene, you got to commit. You commit to it. So if you're taking a fake phone call, somebody goes ring ring, you got to pick up that phone. You're on the phone. You got to go. You're a yes and. I'm on the phone. Yes and. All right. It's amazing, but that's what it is. This is the encounter, as I wrote in the article, the encounter is the Republican Party in miniature. Serving the American people is an act, and they can't even pull that off convincingly. They got to screw that up somehow. The least he could have done was put on, I don't know, call somebody. Do you have a pal? Call Mike Johnson. Maybe in a minute he'll figure out, shit, he must be taking a fake phone call to throw off a reporter. I'll play along. And I love how the person on the other end is so complimentary. How? Can you, anybody answer me this? How does he look in the mirror? Right? How does he look at himself in the mirror, take his phony baloney paycheck, all that stuff, pretend to represent people? How do people vote for that? I got to tell you, if my representative here in New York had done something like that, I would be appalled. I would never vote for them. I would call their office, say, what is this bullshit? What kind of shit are you hiding? What kind of bullshit? What kind of pathetic bullshit do you, what kind of losers do you take us for? Scamming us like that, taking a fake phone call to not answer a question? What's the plan, man? We got the right to know that you're going to rob us. Well, FDR told us he knew who they are. He knew exactly who they were and never missed the opportunity to remind the American people. Here he is in 1936.
4: Let me warn you and let me warn the nation against the smooth evasion that says, of course we believe these things. We believe in Social Security. We believe in work for the unemployed. We believe in saving homes. Cross our hearts and hope to die. We believe in all these things.
0: There you go.
4: But we do not like the way the present administration is doing them.
0: There you go.
4: Just turn them over to us. We will do all of them.
0: Mm-hmm.
4: We will do more of them. We will do them better. And most important of all, the doing of them will not cost anybody anything.
0: Right? Is that not the truth? Is that not exactly what Trader Trump says? That's exactly what he said about health care. Healthcare is the easiest deal. It's going to be great. It's going to be the easiest deal to make. Everyone's going to get it. It's going to be free. It won't cost anybody anything. That's exactly what he said. And there was FDR 90 years ago warning us about them. And that's why the Democrats, you know, when we just went over it with Joe Biden. Oh, well, maybe not all of you, maybe some of you. We're entirely too nice. Joe Biden was entirely too nice to the Republicans. I guess that's just in his nature. Too nice. But that's why I'm here, to call them out. And but the Democrats really got to get a grip and do the same. So for the last, I was going to do the Ivanka story, whatever. We could do that maybe tomorrow. Oh, tomorrow, Andrea Brower from Hal Sparks, the associate producer of Hal Sparks Show. She's coming back on. She's a regular. And she'll be hanging out with us tomorrow. Here's Melania. I just had these clips ready. Success. Let's just listen for a second. until we can not stand it anymore. Oh, shut your hole.
5: Not about how many benefits a person receives.
0: Really?
5: But rather about how much independence they achieve.
0: How dare you? The third trophy wife of a con man. How much independence? Okay, this really pissed me off. This is on the White House, official White House Twitter. They're all hyping up the 250th birthday of America. And here, let's watch it. They're likening themselves to the revolutionaries.
6: 250 years.
0: Ugh, listen to that.
6: The life of a nation. But in another sense, it's really a big moment in the eye of history. On July 4th, 1826, the author of the Declaration of Independence, Thomas Jefferson, drew his last breath.
0: Oh.
6: Just a single long human lifespan separates the giants who declared and won our independence from the heroes who stand among us today. Everything our nation
0: heroes
6: has done,
0: like you.
6: Everything we have achieved has been the work of those few great lifetimes.
0: Sounds like he can barely stay
6: those
0: awake.
6: Brief chapters, Americans built this nation from
0: you hate this nation.
6: Humble colonies.
0: Humble?
6: Into the pinnacle
0: what do you
6: of human
0: know about
6: civilization
0: humble?
6: And human freedom. The strongest, wealthiest, most powerful, most successful nation.
0: And now you're
6: going to
0: fuck it up.
6: Americans ventured out across the daunting and dangerous continent. We carved paths through an unforgiving wilderness.
0: Oh, you whiny bitch. Could you imagine?
6: And tamed the beautiful,
0: if he was out
6: very,
0: there?
6: Very dangerous.
0: Oh, very dangerous. Very hard. Hard men had to go, right? Masculine.
6: We raised up the world's greatest cities. Together we mastered
0: no thanks to you.
6: Mightiest industries.
0: No thanks to you again.
6: Monstrous tyrannies.
0: Oh, Reagan.
6: And we liberated
0: millions all these
6: from
0: horrible
6: the chains
0: Nazis.
6: Of fascism, communism, oppression, and terror.
0: Oh, fascism. Fascism is in the White House.
6: America
0: has
6: lifted humanity
0: Stephen
6: into
0: Miller?
6: The skies on the wings of aluminum and steel.
0: Oh,
6: and then we launched mankind into the
0: all right, it's like a nightmare.
6: Much, much more is the enduring legacy, unmatched
0: legacy
6: of the hardworking patriots who built and defended this country.
0: Oh, you stolen valor salutes.
6: Because when the world needs courage, daring, vision.
0: Whiny bitch. Okay, I'm sorry that I had to do that to you. I trust me, I feel it too. The whiny, 1776... We are the greatest nation. Someone hands him that and says, read this, sir. Sir, you're the greatest reader. You're the greatest narrator the world has ever seen. No one can narrate a fake history so stirringly as you. Who's not in the Epstein files, I mean. You're not nowhere in the Epstein files committing crimes against children. Okay, the reason I played that, just to get a glimpse, is because Republicans are the anti-Enlightenment. What do you think that whole new Enlightenment is? What do they call that? The Dark Enlightenment? J.D. Vance's keeper, Peter Thiel, who also funds Curtis Yarvin, they're all connected. J.D. Vance's entire life before politics and now in politics is funded by Peter Thiel, this cuckoo, who is a fascist, who funds Curtis Yarvin. And they call their movement the Dark Enlightenment, which is an anti-revolution. They're dragging us back to the Dark Ages. And that's not why they call it the Dark Enlightenment, is because it's the anti-Enlightenment. They're dragging us back to a world with the rich run and rule. Well, I guess it is the Dark Ages, but I'm not sure why they call it the Dark Enlightenment. Maybe it's because of the Dark Ages, but it's probably because they are, this is who they are, fundamentally. It's the anti-Enlightenment. It's the destruction of the Enlightenment. The United States was born from the liberal age of enlightenment. America is was not founded on Judeo-Christian values. I know Republicans love saying that. Oh, we were founded on Judeo-Christian values. No, they left a system with the church and state were intertwined to create a system of self-governance founded from the liberal age of enlightenment, where the thinking, which took hundreds of years, many people went to jail for writing such radical tomes, treaties about how we didn't need a king in an aristocracy. That's what this country was founded on. The founders were students of the liberal age of enlightenment. They were men of their time, and we know when they said all men were created equal, they meant all men, not women, not anyone with darker pigment. This is who they were. But yet, still, they, as students of the liberal age of enlightenment, they created a rather progressive blueprint from which to build upon. And the Republicans are the anti-enlightenment. This is what, it drives me crazy, because it's not just my observation from 20,000 feet. They're posting pictures of Traitor Trump in a crown. They want Trump to be a king. He wants to run again. He will not leave office. We know this. He tried to overthrow our democracy, the first maladministration. If he's alive, if he makes it legally and peacefully to the end of his term, he will not leave office. He's not, Michael Cohen said under oath, if Trump loses, there will not be a peaceful transfer of power. We saw a glimpse of that. We saw the preview. We were able to push it back, to beat it back. But now all of those traitors are out on the street, and he's pardoned them. The ones who aren't back in prison for various crimes against children, many of whom have committed further crimes, the ones, they'll be out here. That's what they want. That's what that slush fund is about. It's about building a brown shirt bunch of stormtroopers to steal the election. So to say that, I just want to set the record straight here. Historically, but Republicans will never. You know, for years, Republicans, I've been saying it for years too, that they had to give lip service to democracy. They had to pretend they were all for American democracy, but secretly, underneath, they were dismantling democracy. They're trying to kick people off the voter rolls. They don't want people to vote, just like Paul Weyrich said. I don't want everybody to vote. The founder of the Heritage Foundation, the Moral Majority, one of their early conservatives that they all look up to, and they still follow Paul Weyrich. What did he say? I don't want everybody to vote. Elections are not won by, how did he put it? He ended it that our leverage in the election goes up as the voting populace goes down. So he was warning the Republicans, don't, what he called the goo-goo syndrome, good government. Don't get trapped in the good government syndrome, because we don't want people to vote. We don't want everyone to vote. We want to win. We want to inflict our dark enlightenment on the American people. We want to steal their Social Security. So you don't tell them you're going to steal. You tell them you're going to expand it. No one's going to raise the retirement age. It's going to be the best. It's going to be the greatest. It's going to, like FDR said, it's not going to cost anything. And to post a video about the founders, we know that if this were the revolution, they would be the loyalists. There is no doubt. And it's not just me. I'm just lowering the music. It's not just me saying it. It's them. They want a king. They posted a picture of Traitor Trump. Traitor Trump on the official White House website. And this is why he's a traitor. That's why I call him Traitor Trump. What is that? He puts a picture of himself standing next to King Charles, who had to come here and remind the Republicans about balance of power, ironically, on our 250th anniversary. But on the official White House website, they post a picture of the traitor Trump and King Charles. And it says, two kings. That's the caption, two kings. And he puts pictures of himself up, in crowns, pooping on the American people. It's not just trolling. Oh, it triggers the libs, does it? Trigger the libs? It triggers any patriot. This is unacceptable. They hate the Enlightenment because the Enlightenment philosophy says that power comes from the people. Rights are universal. There's human rights. Rulers can be removed when they abuse power. That's what they hate. All of these things threaten our wannabe dictator, this insecure autocrat, and his enabling fan club of sycophants and fellow traitors. They rewrite history with this Judeo-Christian value fairy tale. That's what they have to tell each other in order to smuggle their state-sanctioned religion into our Constitution and erase the fact that the Constitution deliberately is secular. It is a deliberate secular document and bans all religious tests for office. But don't tell that to Republicans. They've been trying to whittle away the wall of separation between church and state since the Revolution. The Dark Enlightenment, that they've been hiding in plain sight, waiting for this opportunity to drag us back to the system the founders overthrew. Trump is the furthest thing from a patriot in the founding era sense, especially. Because the whole point of the Declaration is that citizens have a duty to overthrow tyrants. That's what it says in our founding documents, that we have a duty to overthrow tyrants, not worship them, not enable them, not hand them unlimited power, to check their power. Don't tell that to Mike Johnson, though. The American Enlightenment centered on natural rights, liberalism. In fact, George Washington himself said, I hope the United States will remain ever on the forefront of liberality. But Republicans are confused. They not only hate America, they're confused by America. John Locke's ideas, natural rights, social contract, the right of revolution, and it directly inspired the founders. The notion that the people can withdraw consent from an abusive government. You can't do that with a king. The American Revolution, the political foundations, equality under the law, unalienable rights, government by consent, not divine right, not church rule, and definitely not a king enabled and anointed by propagandists on Fox News and their fake Christian cheerleaders. They wouldn't know Christianity. We're going to have John Fugelsang back on the show soon in a few weeks. And that's why I love his book, The Separation of Church and Hate, because we're taking back Christianity, just like we're taking back patriotism. They're not Christians. Their only holy obligation in Republican Christianity is beating up on marginalized, vulnerable, misunderstood communities, right? Trans people. That's their only holy obligation. Who do you think Jesus would be hanging out with, though, if he came back? Before, of course, Republicans would crucify him again, no doubt. Conservatives, I should say, right? That's who crucified Jesus, the conservatives. So, yeah, okay, we're gone over a little bit. I wish, it goes by fast. I hope you enjoyed the show. Thank you so much for hanging out. We got more to say, and we will say it. We're going to continue to say it. So let's just remind our Trumpanzi relatives and friends, if we are misfortunate enough to have any. I mean, not friends, but I mean Trumpanzi friends. They're rather tiresome and tedious. But the founders, remind them that the founders wrote a constitution with no God in it that banned religious tests for office. And then Trump's press shop, his enablers, go on TV declaring we're a Judeo-Christian nation to justify turning the system that the founders fought a revolution to create and entrust to us, to justify turning that back into what they overthrew. So, and not just the Christian thing that they are confused about. It's everything else. Divine right. Right? The fact that he puts a picture of himself as a king and that he wants his face on the money and all that proves that Trump not only hates America, he is confused by America. It's offensive that he's posting. I mean, that, of course, what do you expect? But it is really offensive, and like everything else, it's nothing but performance. They love the founders. They only love the founders. See, they love the bad parts, right? They love the fact that some of the founders were, slave owners, that they enslaved people. They like that, just like FDR. The only thing they like about FDR was that he put people in camps, the internment camps, which was the stain on FDR's legacy. In fact, his family, the Franklin D. Roosevelt Library, formally apologized for that. But Republicans, that's the only thing they like. That's what I always say when Republicans sometimes will contact me, and they'll say, FDR, put people in camps. I'm like, yeah, I thought you liked that. That's the only thing. They're complaining about it, or are you celebrating it? But, yeah, it's the irony of Trump, the White House, all of these fake patriots in the Republican Party literally trying to sell revolution while their whole political bowel movement keeps drifting, not even drifting, I mean running like a freight train, like a runaway freight train into authoritarianism. Which one is it? In other words, they're not celebrating the Enlightenment roots of America. They're strip mining the past for parts, right? That's what they're doing. They're strip mining the past. We'll take this, we'll take that, we'll pretend, we'll tell. I mean, what the hell does he know about Thomas Jefferson except he was a slave owner? He enslaved people. Maybe he knows that, maybe not. This is a guy that doesn't know that you spell dumb with a B. Nobody knows that. Or that Lincoln was a Republican. All the things that he thinks that nobody knows, that's the things he doesn't know. Nobody knew Lincoln was a Republican. Oh, we do. Lincoln was the first Republican president in a time when the Republican Party was a progressive party that was founded as the progressive antidote to the entrenched power of the Democratic Party of its day, which were pro-slavery. And now the roles are reversed. So that's another thing. Republicans, I'll get contacted by average, the Trumpanzi dupe. They'll say, the Democrats were the slave owners. Yeah, you got to go back to 1860s? Yeah, they were. But now things have changed. Time marches on. Things change. What does it matter what they were called? It's like they don't. It doesn't matter what something is called. It's matter. What matters is what something does. So here, I'll go and I'll harvest something out of the cat litter box and I'll put it on an ice cream cone and I'll call it ice cream. Tell me if, you know, you want to lick it. All right. I'm really over. Guys, thank you so much. Thank you, Charlie. APS Radio News. Check out APS Radio and APS Radio News. 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And Charlie is a great supporter of the show. He helps this show. He helps the community cats. So thank you, Charlie, for all you do to make the world a better place. That is the truth. 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This is how we can continue bringing you this content, the progressive content that will win. And thank you, J.D. Christie, for your super chat. I missed that when it came in. I hope you're still here. All right, my friends, tomorrow night, 8:30 p.m. Eastern on the Tara Buster YouTube channel, the Political Voices Substack, and the Tara Buster Substack. Tomorrow afternoon, we'll have the Anti-Fascist Book Club, as always. And we'll see you, all of that, during the day. Can't believe it's Friday already. We will win, guys, we will. We're on the right side of history. We're on the right side of decency, dignity, democracy, humanity. We stick together. We win. Thank you so much. Oh, thank you, Art, on the Substack chat. Check out Jonathan Larson's post about Freedom 250 trucks with their whitewashing of American history. I will. Thank you for pointing that out. I'm going to check that out. Okay, guys. We stick together, we win. And thank you, Jim, for being a moderator. As always, really appreciate it. And Elizabeth, I see you. Thank you, members, Surrender Monkey, members of the channel. Thank you, guys. Hang out with us tomorrow night. That's our casual Friday night hangout, 8:30 to 10:30. And we have fun. Two. We stick together, we win. I will see you tomorrow, but on the Substack in the meantime. I'll see you soon.
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15: All right, you guys, introducing Larry Johnson, former CIA officer turned... No longer CIA officer. That's good. They say once a CIA officer, always a CIA officer.
16: Yeah.
15: I'm not sure that really counts with a few of these guys I know, like you and Ray and
16: John Kiriakou.
15: John Kiriakou and a couple others. But anyways, very happy to have you here. The guy who told me the night the war started that, the war is definitely going to start today. And then it did, you know, before sunup anyway. And of course, you've been... writing on sonar21.com, your great website, your astute analysis that goes out in the email every morning, and been doing endless interviews on all these shows informing people about all this stuff. People keep asking me, but to a great degree, I'm just repeating the things that I've learned from the likes of you, Larry. So why don't you give us your good assessment here on where we stand in this war, Trump's options for getting us out, all the way somehow and putting an end to this thing in any other way other than some idiotic, also failed escalation going forward here.
17: Yeah, I think the only escape hatch we have now is for Trump to go totally against his personality and or find a way to say, hey, we won, and walk away, get out of it. Because we do not have a viable military option. We cannot, we do not have the military force to defeat Iran, period. Because we can't do it maritime. Right now, our ships are restricted. They don't cross more than 200 miles into Iranian waters. They stay 200 miles off coast. Why? Because Iran has cruise missiles, ballistic missiles, both short range, intermediate range, and drones that can hit those ships. If they're inside that 200 mile limit, they're vulnerable. They'll be hit. They'll be sunk. And so they stay outside that. That's why, you know, the Abraham Lincoln ventured in closer and it got hammered pretty good. The administration's gone to great lengths to cover that up. So we don't have a viable military option. A viable naval option, maritime. And on the air option side, basically, we've hit about every target we could hit. And in the process, we have seriously depleted a number of precision-guided missiles, both offensive and defensive. The defensive side, the PAC-3 interceptors, the THAAD, and offensive side, the JASMs, the Tomahawks. Where the real vulnerability there is the rare earth minerals that are required to produce guidance systems in all of those munitions. And those rare earth minerals are now controlled by China. And so even if we wanted to, we don't have the supplies to ramp up production and replace what we have extinguished. CNN ran an article recently claiming that the PAC-3s, the Patriot missiles, the interceptors were down 50%. That's not true. It is down like 90%, 90 to 95%. I can happily take anybody through the math. It's not complicated. So right now you've got Admiral Brad Cooper. He's the commander of CENTCOM. He's called the Joint Forces Commander. He has divided up. He's put one guy in charge of aviation, one guy in charge of maritime operations. So the official title is Combined Forces Aviation Component Commander. You always got to have an acronym. If you can do military, you got to have that acronym. So the CFACC or the CFMCC, which is Combined Force Maritime Component Commander. So you got an admiral there, Air Force General on the aviation side. Notice what's missing. You don't have a ground force component commander. Haven't named one yet. So that would be, if you want to find an intel warning sign, if CENTCOM appoints a combined forces ground component commander, then you know we're going to go in on the ground. But until that happens, we're not going in on the ground. We might have some special operations raids, but nothing of any substance because the Army's not going to let an admiral or an Air Force general command its ground forces. No more than the Navy would allow an Army general to command an aircraft carrier. It's just, you know, different skill sets, different experience required. So the United States doesn't have any good military operations. The notion that our blockade has shut down Iran, nonsense. And it's a simple fact that we don't get 200 miles closer to the shore. That means all Iran has to do is its ships, these tankers, they stay within Iranian territorial waters, 12-mile limit, just sail in there. U.S. can't attack. If U.S. comes that close, they get sunk. So they just sail all along the coast until they get to Pakistan, and they stay in Pakistani waters until they get to the Indian Ocean. If the United States, to run an effective blockade, they would have to board every ship, and when you board a ship, you then have to attach a U.S. Navy ship to accompany the one you seize. We don't have enough ships to do that, much less naval crews to do that. So this is like a whole political theater that's being run in front of the American people. That said, Trump is under enormous pressure from the likes of Miriam Adelson, General Jack Keane, General Kellogg to hit Iran again. And Iran's ready. They vowed that they're going to come back with greater force and more targets than they hit in the first 5 weeks. So, and China, I've said that Xi Jinping, he's got one of those big bags of buttered popcorn, and he's sitting in the movie theater just watching, laughing, and eating because the Iran is depleting and attriting U.S. military capability to the point that if the war broke out with China, we wouldn't last 3 weeks.
15: Well, so somebody asked me today, yeah, but what about conscription? I mean, they're talking about vamping up, revamping selective service, getting it going. Maybe they will just do a World War II style D-Day invasion and conquer all of Persia and do whatever it takes.
17: Yeah, how do they
15: do that? Yeah, today.
17: Yeah, how do they do that? So, you know, the face of war has changed in the last 23 years. 23 years ago, on the eve of our invasion into Iraq, we assembled 165,000 troops in Saudi Arabia and Kuwait. They were at bases. The only thing Saddam had at the time were Scuds, and they weren't very reliable, and they were easy to shoot down. Today, with the advent of drones and the advent of the sophisticated ballistic missiles and cruise missiles that Iran has developed, you couldn't assemble a group of 1,000 U.S. soldiers in one place without them facing the risk of being blown up. So to actually assemble a force that would be large enough to go into Iran, when you realize Iran's got an army of roughly between the Revolutionary Guard, the Artesh, the regular army, and the Basij, sort of the militia that works with the IRGC, we've got 1 million guys. So the rule of thumb is they'll be the defenders. The attacking force usually has to have a 3-to-1 advantage. So that means we've got to come up with 3 million men. Right now, we've got active duty, 452,000 in the Army and 120,000 in the Marine Corps. We're shy a little bit, you know, about 2.5 million more we have to recruit. But then you no longer employ our armed forces in the same way we did 23 years ago. And look at what's happening in Ukraine. Russia's entire method of operating has changed as a result of drone threats and drone warfare. So we're in a whole new ball game. The problem with the United States is we're trying to fight a 21st century war with 20th century concepts.
15: All right, so you know, Trump is able to climb down quite a ways on just forgetting, right, his previous war goals. Now, it's just about the straight and him saving a little bit of face. So, if he's really trying, if he, I don't know, sent a diplomat instead of his son-in-law or something, how difficult might it look? Sorry, I should have prefaced it like this. To me, the answer is always just leave. And in this case, not just for my, you know, predisposition, but it seems to me like that's actually the smart thing here is to just completely bug out of the entire area and leave the entire burden on Iran to resolve with everybody else in Eurasia but us and see how far they get, you know, pushing their luck and being a jerk to everybody and lording their newfound dominance over the Gulf to, you know, extraordinary degrees and all of that. Let them have to worry about the fallout of all that instead of it being all our fault, at least going forward. Mm-hmm. That to me just makes sense. But then if we were having this discussion in Washington, D.C. instead, then what would it take for him to actually be able to do that? Is that really possible? Or there's some damn concession that Jack Keane has to say we've achieved before that can be done or what?
17: Yeah, I think just personality-wise and watching the changes that have taken place in his mental status over the last 12 months. People started, according to Robert Barnes, and I trust Robert on this, people started noticing some serious changes in his mental, you know, mental faculties starting last September. Confabulation, you know, where you start saying things that you think are true. You genuinely believe they're true, but they're absolutely false. Such as, oh, you know, I've stopped nine wars. I've solved nine wars. And it's like, well, no, you haven't, but we can't argue with you on that. Going into this war, he was advised, if the New York Times is to be believed, everyone on his staff, you know, from, you know, well, J.D. Vance is vice president, Marco Rubio, John Ratcliffe, and then Susie Wiles, and even Scott Bessent, all recommended not to attack Iran. The only one who did say, yeah, we should do it was Pete Hegseth. And Trump overruled the military, all the other military advisors, and did it. In part because he, you know, he'd been convinced that this would be a short war done in 4 days. You know, that is that's been a common theme throughout American history. You know, go back to the opening battle at Bull Run in Civil War. Everybody thought this would be this would be over in a week or two, and not anticipating what the Civil War would become. So, you know, Trump's now captured on that front. He's not going to admit he's wrong. So you got to figure out a way to convince him that he's won. Hey, you've now defeated the Iranian army's defeated, the Iranian Navy's defeated, Iranian Air Force is defeated. You've obliterated their missile program, even though none of that's true. But let's just tell him that. Get him convinced that that's true, and said, therefore, you can say, you know what? As a result, we've defanged Iran. We no longer have to keep our troops in the region, because de facto, they're not there right now because they can't. The bases that they once occupied have been destroyed, largely. And then pull out, retreat. That's the only option. The United States does not have a military option for opening the Strait of Hormuz, because to open it, you're going to put a ground force that will penetrate up to 100 miles or more into Iran to take out the ballistic missile and cruise missile locations and drone sites that can be launched from the interior.
15: Now, let me take you on a tangent there for a minute before we let you get back to your main point. Famously, this General Van Riper, playing the red team, Iran, whooped the U.S. Navy over and over again in the W. Bush years. I'm going to guess like 2005, something like that. And they did this test.
17: 2005.
15: And they made him reset it over and over again. And finally, they kicked his ass out of there because he kept winning by using messengers on motorcycles with notepads instead of, easy to intercept, FM communications or whatever.
17: Yeah, yeah.
15: And using small, fast boats sank our Navy and all this stuff. Now that's famous, and I've seen people bringing that up again recently. But what I haven't seen anyone bring up recently is stuff that I read back then that said, well, not that far back, but like, say, I don't know, 07 or 010 or 011 or something, that like, yeah, but that was then. And we learned those lessons from those red teams. And it wasn't just Van Riper. We red teamed the hell out of this thing. And of course, if we fight Iran, they're going to try to close the Strait of Hormuz. Well, they can try, because we know what to do about that now. And I know, because you've told me this before, how you've been involved in, you know, as a CIA guy, but sort of like on loan on, I don't know, special activities guy or what the hell, how exactly it works. But you've talked about helping plan missions for top tier special operations forces and stuff. So I know that, I don't know exactly like the breadth of your expertise on that stuff, but obviously you've had the very highest type clearance about that. And obviously, man, if Van Riper showed them how raw open their belly was in 05, they must have damn done something about it since then, Larry. But so then it sounds like you just skipped all that and said, no, they have no way to open that strait.
17: Yeah. So I first started scripting exercises or helping participate exercises for the Joint Special Operations Command in the summer of 1993. I left State Department and this consulting group. It was set up by a guy named Cal Sasai. Cal had been the deputy commander of a group called ISA. It's a top secret. You can find it now as ISA. That's sort of declassified. But at the time, ISA was the dark secret organization, and he had developed a contract where he would script the exercises or his team would script the exercises for JSOC. They needed somebody that, that could write messages for, let me turn the phone off, sorry about that, that they could write messages for State Department as communications from Secretary of State to embassies, embassies back to Secretary of State. So I got that gig. So I started doing that in 1994. I did that for the next 23 years. And in scripting these exercises, you develop scenarios that require the Tier 1 units, and we're talking Delta Force or SEAL Team 6 with support. So I got that gig. So I started doing that in 1994. I did that for the next 23 years. And in scripting these exercises, you develop scenarios that require

0: lessons learned. And the lesson learned out of that was don't do it. It's too costly in terms of human life. So this notion, I saw it over the course of 23 years. We'd always do these exercises. They call it a hot wash. And they're supposed to, what did we learn today? And what I discovered, when I started, I had this assumption, man, you're going to build a knowledge on knowledge. This is going to be like a climbing a stair step. People will know more in 5 years than they did now. No, nobody learned. In fact, they forgot a lot. They wouldn't go back and look at it. So the joke was lessons learned. Yeah, right. There is no learning.
1: Yeah, the military. It's a government program. It's not supposed to solve problems, silly. That's not what's going on. All right. Well, and I'm sorry because I interrupted your train of thought there about, so, and you were agreeing with me about how brilliant I am that Donald Trump ought to just say, no, forget it. We're done. Hey, we won. We give him a big medal, ticker tape parade, and he's a big hero. Now, this is the 25th war he's ended through his supreme peacemaking powers. Fine. But is that really like the best we can do politically? Because I'm not sure that like just cutting it. Because see, I guess the way I conceive of it is, short of just completely withdrawing from the region, like Jordan too, and just forget it, that it doesn't really work as well. You know what I mean? Of what we really need to do, if we just completely leave, then the burden is entirely on them. And people would say that's giving the total advantage to them, but I would say it's the war that's done that. But it seems actually like the more responsibilities they have as far as everybody around them and as far as East Asia and everybody else, the more they're likely to behave in a rational manner in order to have to, you know, get along with so many different customers and all of that without our interference. So, but is that realistic at all that even Donald Trump, even in his most delirious moment, might just do it my way?
0: Yeah, no, unfortunately, no. I wish that was the case. You know, Scott, the real problem here is economics. The economic impact of this war has not yet begun to be actually felt. You know, I've described it. It's like the tsunami. If you were sitting there on the beach in Phuket back in, was that 2012? You're sitting there watching the waves and all of a sudden the water starts going out to sea. Hey, man, it's great. Look at all the open beach space. Well, if you recognize that for what it was, you would have picked your beach chair up and started running like hell for high ground. Because what was coming next was devastating. And what's coming next now is we've had a complete disruption of the international oil market. 20% of it's gone away. And we had about a six-week period from February 28th until about a week ago that oil was still in those tankers that were being, you know, slowly going to their destinations. Now they're being offloaded. But they're being offloaded even though you get a paper price, like you look at the price of Brent crude or West Texas Intermediate crude, that it'll say, oh, it's $105. But at the offload point, you're paying $145. In fact, at Singapore 2 weeks ago, one offload, they paid $221. So this paper price is a future prediction. The reality is what's going on when they deliver. And there are no more deliveries out there lining up waiting to go. So that impact is going to hit, and you're going to start getting a very dramatic surge in oil prices around the world, or prices for fuel, for diesel. Airline industry is particularly getting battered. And so as that airline industry starts collapsing, there is an American citizen lives in China named Alex. He writes it and broadcasts it at a place called ReporterFi. And he's a derivatives trader, been doing that for 20 years. And, you know, because the derivatives market encompasses something like $600 trillion worth of assets, tremendously over-leveraged. And according to Alex, he says, the financial crisis that's coming as a result of all of this will make the 2008 collapse look small by comparison. So we haven't yet seen the full cascading effects of the loss of 20% of the oil, loss of 25% of the liquid natural gas, lost 35% of the fertilizer. They're already predicting now that rice production

0: is falling off. So you're going to have fall offs in rice, fall offs in corn, fall offs in wheat because of the lack of fertilizer. And so what we're looking at down the road a year from now and 2 years from now are significant disruptions in the food supply. So then that translates into political chaos. So if this whole war stops tomorrow, man, we're not out of the woods. Yeah, I mean, it's that tsunami wave is going to hit us. The question is, the longer this goes on, the bigger that tsunami wave gets.
1: Yeah. Boy, I guess my question is, where's Marco Rubio on any of this? Not that he is an extremely capable guy. I would have told you he's the dumbest damn senator we have a couple of years ago, but like, he has seemed to have tried to stay out of this somehow, even though he's the Secretary of State and National Security Advisor. And I've heard other people say he's no dummy, which I guess means he can read or something. I don't know exactly what I mean by that. I guess what I'm saying in my besweated desperation here is that, like, is anyone intelligent advising the president that, like, man, we got some real headwinds? You know, I was reading a thing where he said, they're quoting Trump people, and I guess they're quoting him, that they believe that if they can just keep the blockade going for 3 months, that then the Iranians, they won't be able to put their oil anywhere. So they'll have to turn off all their refineries. And then that's going to cause all this economic damage. They're really going to lose money then. And then they'll give in. You know, they didn't give in when we killed the Ayatollah and bombed the crap out of Tehran and all the other stuff that we were doing a few weeks ago there. But they're going to give in now if we just hold on for 3 months. And I'm thinking, like, one, that's wishful thinking and sounds pretty thin and is a 3 month punt at least for this supposedly to take effect. But then, like any idiot president in the same position, George W. Bush or Barack Obama or whoever would at this point think, geez, I don't know. That's really going to work, right? Like, there's got to be some kind of voice of reason up there. Is there? And I'm sorry, I guess I should have prefaced this whole interview with, man, I've been moving and traveling. And so I don't really know anything. I'm sure there must be so much that I'm missing that's going on here as far as the reporting about what's happening in Washington here. But is there any voice of reason in on the National Security Council at all, do you think?
0: Apparently J.D. Vance, and I know there's some critics of Vance, but he has been trying to do, you know, he's trying to walk that fine line that he doesn't want to challenge Trump. He knows that if he takes on Trump directly, Trump's going to get defensive. So he's trying to be, you know, be viewed as a loyal subordinate. But he's also been pushing hard to, you know, we shouldn't get into this war. We should be getting out. That said, you know, the other day I did an interview with Al Mayadeen Television, and they had one of their correspondents who had written a piece comparing, trying to show that how much Donald Trump is like Ronald Reagan and in some of their, you know, dealings with Iran. And, you know, I had to correct him. I said, well, I disagree because I look back at Reagan with all of his flaws and bad policies. Still, Reagan, unlike Trump, had good bipartisan relationships with the Democrats. He was great friends with Tip O'Neill. He didn't go out of his way to insult Democrats. He'd make jokes about them, jokes that actually the Democrats would laugh at. He was accompanied, though. He had a Secretary of State named George Shultz. Shultz was incredible. He had a Secretary of Defense, Cap Weinberger. Cap was outstanding. In fact, it was actually George Shultz who had talked Reagan into sending the Marines into Beirut in 1982 to try to help get in the middle of the Lebanese Civil War. And that decision was made without consulting Cap. And when Cap found out about it, he went to Reagan. He says, hey, this is crazy. Don't do it. And then Reagan said, well, I've already done it. And then when the Marines got blown up, then Reagan said, you're right, Cap, and, you know, pulled him out. But at least at that time around Reagan, who was in, he was in the early stages of Alzheimer's disease, that nonetheless, he was surrounded by some top-notch security advisors. They were now that said, Robert McFarlane, who was his national security advisor, got him into a lot of trouble with Iran-Contra and that whole mess. In fact, I was going to suggest to you, that might be another book for you to consider, Provoke 2, because when you go back and look at the history of the United States, what we did to Iran and what we did with Iraq, providing the chemical weapons, providing biological weapons, providing the intelligence that was used by Iraq to attack Iran, you then begin to understand why the Iranians actually were really upset with us and were pushing back, a part of the story we never heard. And also,
1: I wrote that book first. It's called Enough Already.
0: Oh, okay. I haven't read that yet. I'm sorry.
1: No problem, man.
0: but you know, our betrayal of Saddam Hussein, you know, Saddam had been basically our boy for 9 years. And then all of a sudden we turned on him viciously. And the reality was, I was good friends with Pat Lang. I don't know if you know who he is, but
1: yeah, sure. I read his blog for many years.
0: Okay. So Pat was the one who was hand carrying the intelligence to Iraq for the last 2 years of that Iran-Iraq war. And the reason Pat was doing it is Saddam Hussein got pissed off at the CIA because of Iran-Contra. When Saddam found out that, because all of his intel was coming to him via CIA, when he found out that CIA was betraying him and selling weapons to the Iranians that were being used to attack Iraq, he tossed out the CIA, Tom Twetton and that crowd. So I myself, it's a very complicated past, but I would argue the United States, the one consistent bad actor throughout this process has been us, not them, us. And we never take account for what we've done.
1: I wish I had known that anecdote, or maybe if I had ever learned that, I had forgotten it. Saddam's reaction to the outbreak of Iran-Contra. And then that would then coincide with what I do know about CIA encouraging the Kuwaitis to be intransigent towards him.
0: Yeah.
1: Not because they were trying to bait him into a trap, but just because they were trying to screw him by having the Kuwaitis demand their payments and all their overproduction of the oil and all of that stuff was...
0: Yeah, that's why
1: CIA urging.
0: I mean, that's why Pat Lang ended up hand carrying the intelligence for the last 2 years of the war, because the Iraqis said to the CIA, you know, basically go fuck yourself. We're not going to deal with you anymore. And so to keep the policy in place, Pat got tabbed. And so he did it for the last 2 years. But understand, when we're sharing that intelligence, we weren't sharing what is the Ayatollah like to eat for breakfast? Well, what are his preferred movies? No. We were giving targeting data so that they could attack and kill Iranian troops. That's what we were doing. And, you know, it's just Americans failed to... it was during that entire 80s as all that's going on. Then we wonder, why is Iran sponsoring and backing people like Hezbollah? Well, because we're doing all this stuff to, you know... It's a much more nuanced story instead of this black and white where we're the good guys, they're the bad guys.
1: Yeah, and you know, it's funny. Well, I don't know. There's so much to it, but I guess basically the entire narrative that the policy is based around, if you hear it, and I'm sure that this is what Trump believes too. Like, you know, George W. Bush probably believed some lies, but he told plenty of his own where he knew he was lying here.
0: Yeah.
1: We're like, seems like Donald Trump probably doesn't know the first thing about Iran's role in the region. You know, I actually have a quote in Enough Already where he talks about in his first term, he goes, oh, the generals brought me into this room and there are these big boards. Wow, they were big and boardy. And the generals, they were so handsome, like Tom Cruise, only even more handsomer than that. He actually says that. And he says, and then all over the board was Iran. Now Iran is taking over the region. And it's like, yeah, but of course, like all they have is they support Hezbollah. They support the regime that America installed in power in Baghdad. They support the Houthis, but no one can ever really quantify that very well. It's all just mostly accusations-based stuff there. We know that even Obama admitted, and there are other sources for this too, it was a concession on his part that the Iranians warned the Houthis not to take over Sana'a. They didn't want them to take over Sana'a because they knew that the Saudis would launch a war over it. And they did it anyway.
0: Yeah.
1: So they're not like just, you know, they're friends and allies, but they're not just, you know, sock puppets of the Iranians or anything like that. But
0: I don't know if you read the article I did looking at the actual body count of Americans that have been killed by Hamas and Hezbollah, Hezbollah since 1982 and Hamas since 1987. Since 1987, the number for Hamas is 50, and the number for Hezbollah is less than 1,100. And then you compare that to the United States has supported the MEK. MEK's body count for Iran is 17,000. And then if you include the U.S. support for Iraq in the war, giving them the chemical weapons or the precursors for both chemical and biological weapons, that resulted in the deaths of over 200,000 Iranians. So, if you're gonna compare body counts, it's not even close. Not even close. And then we wonder why.
1: And I'm sorry, Larry, when you say Hezbollah killed 1,100, that was 1,100 who?
0: Both American civilians and military. 663 military died in Iraq from roadside bombs that we attributed. And as you've made the case.
2: Yeah, that's obvious.
0: I agree with you totally, but I'm just saying that's how they count the statistics. They blame that on Iran. But then the 241 Americans killed in the bombing of the Marine barracks in Lebanon.
1: Let me ask you about that, by the way, because I don't know nearly enough about that. I know the Israelis knew it was coming and turned a blind eye. That's in by way of deception by Viktor Ostrovsky. But can you tell me exactly what group did that and what all exact control Tehran had over them and or the specific act? Do you know those kind of details about that bombing?
0: Only indirectly through Alistair Crook. Alistair says it was Amal. Amal was actually controlled by Hafez al-Assad.
1: So that was what Pat Buchanan said too, that it was the Amal militia that did it. Although I said that as though I knew it with Pat as the source, because I knew Pat worked for Reagan at the time, and Pat's a brilliant genius. He's not just some commentator, but he's an absolute badass. So, and then someone got really mad at me and said I was totally wrong about that. And then it wasn't them at all. But then, so Amal is separate from Hezbollah, right? If that was them, correct?
0: Yeah. Yeah. So Amal started
1: for the dictator of Syria, the Baathist dictator of Syria, rather than for the Iranians.
0: Right. Correct. You know, remember, Amal started in 1972. And it wasn't until 10 years later that Hezbollah shows up.
1: Okay.
0: And even Amal predated Iran. You know, the Iranian Revolution took place in 1979.
1: Have you ever heard any like specific credible accusations for Tehran ordering that attack?
0: No, none at all.
1: Only general vague ones, right?
0: Yeah, well, we needed to blame Iran. The anger of the United States, the CIA, particularly at Iran, was the Iranian Revolution of 1979 was one of the few organic revolutions in history where there were no outside force was maneuvering, manipulating, or controlling events. This was entirely internal. They rose up, tossed out the Shah, who we along with the Brits had put in power. And that's the issue. How dare they? You know, we had control of this whole thing. It fit into a broader plan of going after Russia, going after China. And now those damn Iranians blew that up. And again, but the other thing that's instructive about that period, even though we were providing the chemical weapon precursors to Iraq, during that, and Iraq carried out 20 chemical weapons attacks from August of 83 through August of 88. Never did Iran turn around and say, you know what? We're going to go tit for tat. We're going to develop nuclear weapons or chemical weapons. They didn't do it. And the same principle for why they haven't developed nukes applied at that time as well. So,
1: yeah. All right. So now I'm sorry, back to Washington. What hope do you have for current diplomacy here? You know, with or without Vance or, you know, the Kushner thing, we saw the latest offer from Iran was let's just talk about Hormuz and put off the nuclear issue until later. Trump responded with a tweet about how no more Mr. Nice Guy again. He would rather go back to war and force them to give up all uranium enrichment. I mean, that's a hell of a standoff. If he really is insisting still on absolutely no enrichment, and they absolutely have to give that up. I mean, they've been, I have to admit, they have been willing to climb way, way, way down on that issue, but I don't know about all the way off the very last rung that they'd be willing to give up all enrichment. It seems like their claim on the right to enrich has been a extremely high priority there for more than a generation. And I don't know.
0: Well, they're looking from their standpoint to say, look, we're following international law.
1: Of course. Yes, in the NPT. They have the right there.
0: Yeah. We signed the NPT. We've allowed IAEA inspections. So we're not going to give up our sovereign right. I will say tongue in cheek, I hope Alice Cooper sues Trump for copyright infringement. You know, no more Mr. Nice Guy, no more Mr. Clean. I think the way this is going to go, and boy, I hope I'm wrong, but I think Trump's going to take another shot. They're going to allow he's going to get talked into it. Well, all we got to do is hit him one more time hard, and that compounded with this blockade, that's going to force him to crumble. And it's going to have the exact opposite effect. Iran is going to strike back with more force. They've already dramatically improved their air defenses over the course of the last 3 weeks. A week ago, we thought the war had started up again because there was reports of explosions over Tehran. Turns out they were conducting a live fire military drill, military exercise. So Iran, they harbor no illusions. And this disinformation that's put out suggesting that Iran is split, the leadership's divided, apparently people haven't read the history. The oldest one, Pezeshkian, 71. The youngest, the Ayatollah Mujtaba, 56. Everybody in between that, Araghchi, the foreign minister, Ghalibaf, the head of the parliament, and then the head of the IRGC, I don't recall his name. All of those guys fought in the Iraq-Iran war. All of them fought with the IRGC. So in other words, they see the world from the same standpoint. What's interesting about Pezeshkian, he was actually drafted into the army. He was a medic, but his medical services were entirely with the IRGC. So that's why I said these guys, you know, they come out of a generation. They shared a combat experience, not necessarily in the same unit, but it was the same sort of generational thing that like our greatest generation from World War II experienced. And that has bonded them together in a way that Iran has never had a leadership as strong and unified as what they have now. And that the fact that Israel's feeding this bogus intelligence suggesting just the opposite is going to lead Trump to make some assumptions that I think he'll live to regret.
1: Man, yeah, I mean, it goes back to the senility thing. Does he remember what they promised before and how disappointed he was when it didn't work out like they said? I mean, he can't be that out of it, right? I don't know. Yeah. But then again, you know, as I told you the day that you predicted the war on the show, I said, yeah, but counterpoint, there's no need to do this at all. Yeah. So how can we do something? You know, I knew how hard they were pushing and all that, and especially, you know, Tel Aviv. But it just seems like it's already a proven idiot proposal at this point. And I get it that, you know, oh, we got to save face. I guess I understand how someone was, you know, the Jack Keens of the world would still be promising that a little bit more violence would do the trick. But
0: you see, you
1: shouldn't have to be Ron Paul to say, I don't know, you know, at this point.
0: Well, you keep thinking about this in a logical, rational fashion.
1: Oh, I'm sorry, man.
0: I know. And so bad at this. You got to realize that, you know, a lot of the logic and rationality goes out the window, and it gets down to things as simple as emotion and things that people want to believe that may not be true, but they've convinced themselves that it's true.
1: Yeah. Credibility.
0: Yeah.
1: Face. You got to save it.
0: So,
1: you know, when you ran out of every other thing, you know what? I'm sorry. I probably asked you this before, but in just a few minutes, I did a show today that I think I've been on there a couple times. Nice guy. But he was just sure that this whole Israel angle is a red herring and that ultimately this is all about America's Cold War with China and depriving China of Iranian hydrocarbons. What role do you think that plays in this?
0: Not much, because the dependence of China on Iranian oil has been declining over time. I think now, you know, about 15% of Chinese economy is you know, really affected by oil, because they've been shifting with one of their 5-year plan going to electricity, which is why they're not running oil field plants. They're running, your nuclear fuel plants. They've got massive solar fields. So, you know, China's future is on the electric side. But they see Iran as a critical crossroads, economic crossroads, as it has been through history with, you know, the old Silk Road that ran right through Persia, as well as the north-south corridor for Moscow. So this, if anything, it's playing out the exact opposite. China is weakening the United States to the point that the United States, if a war broke out between China and the United States, U.S. wouldn't be able to sustain it past 3 weeks. We would be defeated. And
1: so in other words, Chairman Xi is Joe Biden in this situation, inflicting a strategic defeat on us, only it's working in this case.
0: Yeah, yeah, exactly right.
1: All right. Thank you, Larry. Appreciate your time. Everybody, check out Larry Johnson. Sign up for his email list so you don't miss a single one. It's sonar21.com. Thank you, man.
0: Hey, Scott. I appreciate it, brother.
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3: From features audio joining us in Brussels, I'm William Denslow. Iran has accused the United Arab Emirates of actively participating in military strikes against Iran. The comments were made during a heated exchange at the BRICS Security Summit in New Delhi on Tuesday. India's National Security Advisor opened the two-day gathering of security chiefs from all 11 BRICS nations by welcoming the reopening of the Strait of Hormuz. Neha Punia reports.
4: Ajit Doval, when he threw open that discussion earlier on Tuesday, said that there is cautious optimism about that deal, and he's really hoping, along with other BRICS members, that this will stick because that will have a huge impact on energy security for much of the global south. It'll also help clear up, supply chain issues and bottlenecks that have impacted everything from fuel supply to fertilizer supply, for member countries.
3: India's foreign ministry said Beijing and Delhi have made progress towards a gradual normalization of ties, while Beijing's readout urged both countries to respect each other's core interests. The meeting is Wang Yi's first visit to India since August last year, and is seen as laying the groundwork for a possible visit by Chinese President Xi Jinping to India for the BRICS summit later this year. Ishan Garg reports from New Delhi.
5: So far, the BRICS bloc has been facing internal friction, mainly due to U.S.-Iran war, with two members of the BRICS bloc, the UAE and Iran, finding themselves on the opposite sides of the conflict. But apart from the main security chiefs meeting, bilateral meetings are also catching attention. India's national security advisor met with China's foreign minister Wang Yi, who is here in New Delhi for the BRICS talks, with both countries saying that they want to advance the relationship over the next few months and years.
3: Co-mediators Pakistan and Qatar say the opening round of US-Iran peace talks in Switzerland were conducted in a positive and constructive atmosphere. The talks are the first under the 60-day window set out by the Islamabad Memorandum, the 14-point framework agreement signed last week to end the war, with Iran's nuclear program and ballistic missile arsenal still unresolved. Hira Mustafa reports for Islamabad.
6: High-level talks with the Pakistani Prime Minister Shehbaz Sharif, as well as the Foreign Minister Ishaq Dar. Officials here in the capital are hoping that the lifting of some sanctions from Iran during the Lucerne summit is paving a way to restart the progress on Iran-Pakistan gas pipeline that will help strengthen the economic cooperation between the two countries, which has been stalled over the years due to sanctions on Iran.
3: And a heat wave continues to blanket Europe. The UK is set to record its hottest day in June on record, with temperatures expected to top 35 degrees Celsius or 95 degrees Fahrenheit. From bureaus worldwide, this is FSN. From Feature Story News in Brussels, I'm William Denslow. Iran has accused the United Arab Emirates of actively participating in military strikes against Iran. The comments were made during a heated exchange at the BRICS Security Summit in New Delhi on Tuesday. India's National Security Advisor opened the two-day gathering of security chiefs from all 11 BRICS nations by welcoming the reopening of the Strait of Hormuz. Neha Punia reports.
4: Ajit Doval, when he threw open that discussion earlier on Tuesday, said that there is cautious optimism about that deal, and he's really hoping, along with other BRICS members, that this will stick because that will have a huge impact on energy security for much of the global south. It will also help clear up supply chain issues and bottlenecks that have impacted everything from fuel supply to fertilizer supply for member countries.
3: India's foreign ministry said Beijing and Delhi have made progress towards a gradual normalization of ties, while Beijing's readout urged both countries to respect each other's core interests. The meeting is Wang Yi's first visit to India since August last year and is seen as laying the groundwork for a possible visit by Chinese President Xi Jinping to India for the BRICS summit later this year. Ishan Garg reports from New Delhi.
5: So far, the BRICS bloc has been facing internal friction, mainly due to US-Iran war, with two members of the BRICS bloc, the UAE and Iran, finding themselves on the opposite sides of the conflict. But apart from the main security chiefs meeting, bilateral meetings are also catching attention. India's national security advisor met with China's foreign minister Wang Yi, who is here in New Delhi for the BRICS talks, with both countries saying that they want to advance the relationship over the next few months and years.
3: Co-mediators Pakistan and Qatar say the opening round of US-Iran peace talks in Switzerland were conducted in a positive and constructive atmosphere. The talks are the first under the 60-day window set out by the Islamabad Memorandum, the 14-point framework agreement signed last week to end the war, with Iran's nuclear program and ballistic missile arsenal still unresolved. Hira Mustafa reports for Islamabad.
6: High-level talks with the Pakistani Prime Minister Shehbaz Sharif, as well as the Foreign Minister Ishaq Dar. Officials here in the capital are hoping that the lifting of some sanctions from Iran during the Lucerne summit is paving a way to restart the progress on Iran-Pakistan gas pipeline that will help strengthen the economic cooperation between the two countries, which has been stalled over the years due to sanctions on Iran.
3: And a heatwave continues to blanket Europe. The UK is set to record its hottest day in June on record, with temperatures expected to top 35 degrees Celsius or 95 degrees Fahrenheit. From bureaus worldwide, this is FSN.
7: With FSN Spotlight, I'm Simon Marks. It's been 10 years to the day since the British public decided to remove the United Kingdom from the European Union. A referendum result showed 52% of the country favouring withdrawal against 48% who wanted to stay in. Amid the current political turmoil in Britain, attention is being paid to the post-Brexit balance sheet. Anant Menon is Professor of European Politics at King's College London.
8: The root of Brexit is a trade-off, okay, and it's a trade-off between political autonomy and market access. So if you're someone who thinks, actually, I want immigration policy, trade policy, regulatory policy to be made by my government in London without anyone else getting involved in it, then Brexit has worked in the sense that we now have that regulatory independence, the freedom to do our own trade deals, the freedom to set our own immigration policy. But, and the trade-off was always implicit in this, at a cost, which means that we no longer have easy access to the European market, so we've paid an economic price for that freedom. There has been an economic impact of Brexit, that's definitely the case. But secondly, it's also, I think, true that people look at the overall state of the economy and come to a conclusion about Brexit about that, and the overall state of the economy is not simply down to Brexit.
7: Today, majorities of British voters say they want the UK to return to the European Union, but as we will hear from Professor Menon tomorrow, that is a very complicated journey.
3: The main news again. Iran has accused the United Arab Emirates of actively participating in military strikes against Iran. The comments were made during a heated exchange at the BRICS Security Summit in New Delhi. Co-mediators Pakistan and Qatar say the opening round of US-Iran peace talks in Switzerland were conducted in a positive and constructive atmosphere. And a heatwave continues to blanket Europe. The UK is set to record its hottest day in June on record. And that's the latest feature story news. William Denslow reporting.

0: to Between the Lines, presenting news and analysis of critical issues affecting our communities, the nation, and the world. I'm Scott Harris. This week we present Jennifer Lowenstein, former Associate Director of Middle Eastern Studies at the University of Wisconsin-Madison, who assesses the recent announcement that the U.S. and Iran reached an agreement to extend peace talks by 60 days. Ofer Naiman, a Jewish-Israeli anti-apartheid peace activist who discusses declining support for Israel's Prime Minister Benjamin Netanyahu as most Israelis continue to back the government's violent repression of Palestinians. And William Hartung of the Quincy Institute for Responsible Statecraft, who examines growing concern about the Trump Pentagon's unregulated adoption of artificial intelligence in military applications. But first, we begin with a summary of some of the week's underreported news stories.
1: As Iran, the Persian Gulf, and Lebanon have been consumed by the U.S.-Israeli war, life in Syria is slowly returning to normal after a 15-year-long brutal civil war. Damascus and surrounding areas now have round-the-clock electricity. Young people talk about starting new businesses. However, as the Christian Science Monitor reports, amid the peace, Syria is now facing growing pains, including inflation, an unequal distribution of opportunity, and the devastation of decades of dictatorship that led to a civil war that killed between 350,000 and 650,000 people. Many challenges remain. Job creation is slow, and large-scale reconstruction has yet to begin. Gulf countries have pledged billions of dollars in investment, but help from Western governments has yet to arrive. Yasser al-Mashal, Vice Dean of the Faculty of Economics at Damascus University, said, "The economy may be improving statistically, while ordinary citizens experience little immediate improvement in their daily lives. The current situation is a troubling paradox." A new labor-based nonprofit called Union Now will give the labor movement new tools to support striking and fired workers, including putting funds directly into the pockets of striking union members. Union Now's first funding targets will include nationwide organizing drives at companies including Amazon, Delta Airlines, and Starbucks. The project, supported by Vermont Senator Bernie Sanders and New York City Mayor Zoran Mamdani, is the brainchild of Sarah Nelson, International President of the Association of Flight Attendants, CWA. In April, a major fundraising drive was launched to create a fund to support workers who want to organize but can't because of financial constraints. Grant applications will be available for nationwide labor projects. Just 10% of U.S. workers belong to a union. Yet 70% of Americans support labor unions, a figure that's held steady for years in various polls. One of the founders of Union Now, former AFL-CIO organizing director Richard Benzinger, said, quote, "You have this combination, a perfect storm of anger among young people, economic hopelessness, and a huge amount of popularity for unions among the population." He maintains, "Trump has created such a climate of anger in young people that it fuels organizing." Two progressive candidates are running to unseat New York State Comptroller Thomas DiNapoli in the June 23rd Democratic primary election. The comptroller is responsible for fiscal oversight and management of the massive state budget, pension funds, and procurement. The position may sound tedious, but its influence is immense. The state budget alone tops $250 billion. DiNapoli, who's been in office since 2007, faces Raj Goyal, an attorney, a former Kansas state legislator, and co-founder of a legal technology company. The other candidate, Drew Warshaw, is a lifelong New Yorker and former co-CEO of Enterprise Community Partners, a national nonprofit affordable housing developer. Both candidates have committed to leverage New York's pension fund to build affordable housing across the state. Goyle has pledged to improve energy affordability, divest the $300 billion New York State Common Retirement Fund from fossil fuel companies, international bonds, including Israeli bonds, and surveillance company Palantir. This week's news summary was compiled by Bob Nixon. For Between the Lines, I'm Anna Manzo.

0: For the 39th time this year, Donald Trump took to social media on June 14th to announce that the U.S. and Iran were close to finalizing a memo of understanding to end the U.S. war against Iran that was launched with Israel on February 28th. The memo, scheduled to be signed in Geneva, Switzerland on June 19th, will extend a ceasefire for another 60 days, during which time all sides will negotiate the details of a final agreement to permanently end the conflict. Although the specific framework of the deal has not been made public, Iranian and U.S. officials have leaked conflicting accounts of what's in the agreement. Those points include the U.S. lifting its naval blockade of Iranian ports in exchange for Iran reopening the Straits of Hormuz to global commercial traffic. While Iran says the U.S. will end economic sanctions and release $24 to $25 billion in frozen Iranian assets during the 60-day negotiation window, the U.S. says those outcomes depend on Iran's agreement to restrict its nuclear program, limit its missile arsenal, and curb support for regional allied militia groups. Iranian officials maintain that the peace deal with the U.S. requires Israel to withdraw its forces from Lebanon, where it occupies 20% of the country, after it launched attacks against Hezbollah in March that have killed more than 3,000 people. Your reporter spoke with Jennifer Lowenstein, former Associate Director of Middle Eastern Studies at the University of Wisconsin-Madison. Here she examines what we know about the agreement framework to extend peace talks by 60 days.
1: It's a good thing if countries are not dropping bombs on each other. So that in the most abstract sense, I do think it's a good thing. But there are good grounds for the skepticism that is going around. If you do look at the Memorandum of Understanding, the few items that have been leaked are very good for Iran. And not good for the United States. I think we have to view this as a U.S. loss. I think it's a deserved loss, considering we started the war and we started it for no good reason. But the skepticism remains, and part of that is, in my view, the biggest part of that has to do with Lebanon. And that is because I don't see either the Netanyahu government or any government that comes in after him, if he's not reelected, honoring the parts of that agreement that have to do with Lebanon. And in fact, there have already been ceasefire violations, not major ones, but enough to cause many people to raise their eyebrows and to say, you know, what's going on here? So I think that the U.S. and Iran do want to stop pounding each other. And again, I would stress that Iran was the one attacked. We were the aggressors, and aggression is the supreme international war crime, as Justice Robert Jackson said at the Nuremberg tribunals. So there are good reasons to be glad, but there are also many reasons to be skeptical. And we have to understand that this is not a peace agreement. This is a memorandum of understanding that has only 60 days in which some of the really thorny issues are supposed to be decided and agreed upon. So we have yet to see whether that comes to pass.
0: There's a lot of skepticism about Israel and its compliance with whatever peace agreement comes out of this, even over these next 60 days where the ceasefire has been extended. But what do you think Netanyahu's goal is in Lebanon in terms of the attacks on both Hezbollah, but also the civilian infrastructure of even the capital city of Beirut?
1: Right. And I just returned from Beirut, so I have an especially personal experience of having been there. I think what Israel's goals in Lebanon are will depend very much on how serious Trump wants this to be the end of the war. Because if Netanyahu and the government, and I want to add that at least 80% of the Israeli public supports Israel in Lebanon, supported the Iran war, et cetera, support what Israel's been doing in the Gaza Strip. If Trump is serious about ending hostilities on all fronts, he's going to have to exert an awful lot of pressure on Netanyahu to stop doing what it's doing in Lebanon. Already today, we had Netanyahu and Katz, the defense minister, saying quite bluntly that they had no intention of withdrawing from the occupied zone in South Lebanon, that where they are. And, of course, Hezbollah responded today with a letter to the Israelis and to everyone else who read it that they're not going to accept that. Basically, Hezbollah will continue to defend Lebanon as long as Israel is occupying it. But Israel does not want to relinquish its goals of doing what it's doing in Lebanon. And even though that is advertised as trying to destroy Hezbollah, I don't believe that is ultimately Israel's goal, because what it wants more than anything else is to turn Lebanon into another Syria, a nation that is weak, demilitarized, divided, bordering on internal chaos, especially in Lebanon, if there's any kind of civil war that results from, you know, the various factions of the government not being on the same page with each other. That's what Israel wants. It doesn't want to destroy Hezbollah because that would get rid of the main source of destabilization as far as the Maronite and Sunni sect are concerned. So what it wants is to weaken Hezbollah enough that it ceases to be a kind of deterrent power to Israel, but that it continues functioning as a destabilizing and divisive force within Lebanon. Right. And that's what Israel wants.
0: That was Jennifer Lowenstein, former Associate Director of Middle Eastern Studies at the University of Wisconsin-Madison. Find more news and commentary on the U.S.-Iran peace talks by visiting our Between the Lines website at btlonline.org. With almost daily missile and drone strikes, Israel has continued to ignore the so-called ceasefire in Gaza that was supposed to take effect last October. The government under Prime Minister Benjamin Netanyahu has taken control of more and more of Gaza's territory, expanding towards 70% of the enclave, which before the latest war was already the most densely populated area in the world. Israel severely limits the supply of food allowed into Gaza as it prevents construction materials from entering the territory. Since the October 7, 2023 Hamas attack on Israel, violent Israeli settlers, protected and sometimes abetted by members of the Israeli Defense Forces, what Palestinians call the Jewish Occupation Force, have killed 1,200 West Bank residents, arrested many more, and stolen Palestinian land and livestock. The stated aim of both the settlers and the Netanyahu government is to expand Israeli settlements throughout the West Bank and prevent the establishment of an independent Palestinian state. The government now permits small Jewish settlements to be set up across the territory, outposts even previous Netanyahu governments declared illegal. Between the Lines' Melinda Tuhu spoke with Ofer Nyman, an anti-Zionist Jewish Israeli citizen and a supporter of the International Boycott, Divestment, and Sanctions Movement targeting Israel, founded by Palestinian civil society. Here he assesses the likely results in Israel's upcoming October election amid the Gaza genocide, escalating settler violence in the West Bank, and the corruption charges Netanyahu faces in Israeli courts.
2: We're getting closer to the elections, and it seems very likely that Netanyahu will lose. The opposition is sort of consolidating itself. I mean, the guy who will probably be prime minister is Naftali Bennett. He is atrocious, so there's no hope in that sense. But we should prepare for a future here under centrist and even liberal Zionism. So rather than having a right-wing and far-right government, we're going to have a centrist government with some liberal Zionists. It's not really better for those who are opposed to Israel's ongoing genocide in Gaza. And I know that there will be many attempts by senior Western politicians to legitimize the future centrist government and basically say, okay, now we should not apply any sanctions. There's a new government in Israel. You know, let's give politics a chance. Beyond the prospect of a change of Netanyahu moving out, we're still facing the crisis. Basically, there is an ongoing war, US-Israeli war on Iran, and an ongoing Israeli genocide in Gaza, an ongoing genocide of crimes against humanity by Israel in Lebanon, and in the West Bank, ongoing ethnic cleansing by groups of armed settlers and the IDF trying to uproot Palestinian communities, which Israel is looking to annex, and they're trying to forcibly remove as many Palestinians as possible.
3: Ofer Nyman, I know that the majority of Jewish Israelis support what Netanyahu's government is doing regarding its treatment of Palestinians in Gaza and the West Bank, and a significant number think the treatment isn't even harsh enough. At the same time, I know a lot of Israelis are opposed to Netanyahu and want to see him lose the next election. Can you flesh all that out a little bit?
2: Yeah, opposition to Netanyahu does not mean opposition to Israel's apartheid and genocide. And there are quite a few Israelis who are sick of Netanyahu because of his corruption, and even because there's no future with Netanyahu from their perspective. He is constantly waging these wars and crimes of aggression, in part in because of his personal circumstances. He is on trial now for corruption, and he's also facing an arrest warrant by the International Criminal Court in The Hague. And I think it has become quite clear to many Israelis that with Netanyahu, the prospects are more war, including Lebanon and Syria. It's also beyond his own legal problems regarding his own coalition. It's a way for him to consolidate his far-right coalition with people like Ben Gvir and Smotrich, the messianic right wing, far right. And I think that many Israelis are tired of this. So it's never, for most Jewish Israelis, it's not about sympathy, empathy, or solidarity with Palestinians. For example, 82% of Israeli Jews support the ethnic cleansing of Gaza, basically violently deporting Palestinians elsewhere. 82% of Jewish Israelis. 56% would like to see Israeli Arabs, that would be Palestinian citizens of Israel, being kicked out. 56%. And nearly half, 47%, support killing all Palestinian Gazans in cities captured by the IDF. You don't move on by simply removing Netanyahu. We'll still have Israel occupying more than half of Gaza and committing atrocities in Gaza. We're still going to have, I mean, not so sure about that, but Israel will probably try to still remain in parts of Lebanon and definitely continue bombing Lebanon. So the problems run deeper than Netanyahu, but for many Israelis, especially the liberals, they want to move on and focus on, rebuilding Israeli society and Israel after all that happened. They support the IDF, the Israeli military, in its ongoing violence. And this is unlikely to change unless America or, international circumstances force Israelis into a reckoning. And I think that's coming, but it's going to take time.
0: That was Ofer Nyman, an anti-Zionist Jewish Israeli citizen and a supporter of the BDS movement. Find more news and analysis on Israel's upcoming election and escalating violence in the West Bank by visiting our Between the Lines website at btlonline.org.

0: The world is quickly being forced to come to grips with the advances made in artificial intelligence and the predicted impact this evolving technology will have on both our work and social lives. AI is rapidly transforming the workplace, with major corporations adopting its use to automate tasks previously performed by humans. With much uncertainty about AI's future, many workers today are worried about losing their jobs or that automation will make their education and skill set obsolete. Beyond general unease about how AI will change our lives, there's growing concern about U.S. Defense Secretary Pete Hegseth's goal of transforming America's military to become an AI-first fighting force. Critics warn that without regulation and controls, deploying autonomous weapon systems without human oversight could evade safeguards, risking accidental targeting of civilians and unintended escalation of conflicts. Your reporter spoke with William Hartung, senior research fellow at the Quincy Institute for Responsible Statecraft, who, along with Janet Abu Elias, wrote the recent Nation magazine article titled, "The Pentagon is Going AI First." Here, Hartung warns that the Pentagon's rush to accelerate AI adoption and deployment, motivated by competition with China, could result in flawed weapon systems, reduced accountability, excessive spending, and a dangerous global AI arms race.
1: These things, if they work and they're wielded with ill intent, they'll devastate people. If they don't work, they could cause accidental slaughter of people. And if the Pentagon and the government thinks they can wage war where they don't put a single U.S. Military person at risk, they'll fight more wars. And of course, they think that devastation equals domination, but all it does is kick the struggle down the road, and people use whatever means they have to fight back. So they're not going to fight back with AI, but it could be terrorism, it could be disrupting trade, it could be the idea that you can just, bully and destroy a country, kill its leaders and its people, and they're going to sit on their hands is the most naive thing I've ever heard in my life. And that's what this war with Iran has been like. That's what Israel's genocide in Gaza has been like. That's what the occupation and ethnic cleansing in Lebanon is like. They think if they do enough destruction, enough intimidation, enough bullying, people are just going to roll over and say, I salute you. Well, that's not happening. That's not going to happen. The problem is they've got this sort of system that's really ultimately going to undermine the power of the U.S. and the world. But in the meantime, the destruction is moving rapidly, and the ability to organize against it takes somewhat longer. So we're kind of in a race against time to reassert some sort of rules. I mean, even the Biden folks, how can they talk with a straight face about a rules-based international order when they not only turned a blind eye to the genocide in Gaza, but they helped finance it and back it politically by protecting Israel at the U.N. So it's kind of a pivotal moment in the history of this country and this world, and I think some people are waking up to that, and some people just wish it would go away.
0: William, what are some of your recommendations for how our country and the world should put in place some regulatory standards and controls? Is that even possible, is the question.
1: I think it'll go away.
0: William, what are some of your recommendations for how our country and the world should put in place some regulatory

0: circumstances where we're actually under threat. In that environment, even if we had this stuff, it would do less damage. But in terms of regulation, I think it's got to be rigorously tested, which means the government needs people who understand the technology. I would like these companies to be just another vendor. If you make something that works, we'll buy it. Otherwise, shut up. You shouldn't be running our foreign policy. You shouldn't be manipulating our budget, which means a lot of political reforms in terms of, you know, the back and forth of people from industry to government, campaign finance reform, how these companies dominate government panels that make policies that then benefit them, the way they fund think tanks that advocate for them. So there's sort of that political side. And then on the technical side, we need people who aren't making bank off of this evaluating whether it works. There's a guy, Alex Boris, who had got the first AI regulation bill through a state legislature, and Palantir was trying to take him down. You know, the founder put out all this propaganda. Boris had worked for Palantir. So Palantir said, you can't trust this guy because he worked for us and he's behind ICE. Mm. So it was the most diabolical thing ever. Wow. And people working at Palantir were like, why is our founder saying we're a bunch of murderers? I mean, it was just, they'll do anything. And in fact, anybody who stands up for regulation of AI is going to be get the same treatment from these dark money operations. But I think there is a lot more interest in doing that. And a lot of younger activists, first of all, they understand the technology better. Second of all, they have a broader vision. They see an immigration crackdown and the wars overseas, especially the war at home or abroad, as linked. And then they see that these same companies are profiting from both. So there's local resistance. There's resistance in the tech sector. There's resistance because they're what they're doing to our budget. So all of this has to come together in a way that maybe it hasn't before. And, you know, unfortunately, as you know, having better ideas is not enough in this world. If it was, we live in a much nicer planet. But so it's about organizing and power, and it's a different kind of power we're confronting, and they're throwing more at us every minute. So we're kind of still getting our footing, but I think we will. I think we'll find ways to fight back.
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0: 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Our theme music was written by Richard Hill and performed by Mikata. This week's program was produced by Susan Bramhall, Mary Hunt, Anna Manzo, Bob Nixon, Melinda Tuhus, and Jeff Yates. For Between the Lines, I'm Scott Harris.
1: You ladies and gentlemen of the press have been less than honest reporting to the American people what's going on in this country.
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4: This is the Scott Horton Show. 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
8: All right, y'all, introducing Danny Davis, former lieutenant colonel in the Army, host, of course, of the Daniel Davis Deep Dive.

0: on the YouTube analyzing all the wars and particularly Iran right now. Welcome back to it. How you doing, Danny?
1: I'm doing well, Scott. Thanks for having me back. Always a pleasure to be here.
0: Great, man. Good to talk to you again. And, you know, we got to talk about some Iran stuff, but, you know, I just got off the line with Larry Johnson talking Iran stuff. So maybe I should start with asking you some Ukraine stuff. Are you up to date on at least more or less the battle lines in the East? And can you tell us how much they've changed over, say, the last couple of months or not? And yeah, what difference it makes?
1: Yeah, there was, and there's some debate about the causes of it. But when you just look at the graph, the chart that shows how many square kilometers of territory Russia gained going back into, I want to say late 2023, early 24, somewhere around there, you have a steady progression. And you see it goes up, and I think it was like 794 square kilometers is the most they got in a single month. And that happened during the spring or summertime. And then you see a dip when the weather gets bad. And then the January, February, March time frame, the last the 2 years ago of this graph that I'd seen showed a dip in that period of time. Then they get in the spring, the weather gets better, things start going back up. This year, you had about the same December that they've had in the past. And then all of a sudden in January and February, January was the same. Then February, March, it's like Russia just stopped fighting. I don't know what they had done. I don't know what happened there because, honestly, I've been so focused on the Iran war. But when you look at the amount of territory, they actually lost 37 square kilometers, which is, in terms of a whole country, it basically means almost nothing changed any hands. And then I think they gained 25 in the month of February. So basically a net over 2 months of nothing. It was almost a wash. But there's still a lot of fighting going on, a lot of people being killed. Drones flying back and forth on the same side, but it's unclear exactly why all of a sudden there was a stop. Since April has started back, then Russia's back on its offensive again. They're starting to make some moves, and so now they're starting to pick up territory and inflict casualties. But the Ukraine side, one of the things that's partially responsible for this, I think in February, they launched a couple of fairly sizable counterattacks in the Donbas area, one around let's see, I think it was Severodonetsk area I think it was around that period, that area somewhere in the center, basically in the middle of the zone. And they went on a couple of pretty sizable offensive operations and they gained back some territory, which is why we saw a dip there. But like all these others, everything that they've done, whether you're talking about the foray into Kursk a year and a half or so ago, the operation to cross the Dnieper River in Krynki, these things and what they did in Kupiansk 5 or 6 months ago, those things have temporary success, but they're always temporary because they don't have the manpower to hold anything they have. And they definitely don't have the manpower to cause any kind of a general offensive to where they'll just start rolling the lines back in the other direction. And that's exactly what we've seen happen here, is that the gains that they made over that couple of month period have now been largely lost already. And Russia's now back on the offensive again. And all indications are that there's going to be another big push here in the late spring or early summer. A lot of signs about assets being built up, et cetera. It looks like Russia is going to make another big push. And like all of these, it's going to matter what the personnel is and what the personnel situation is on the Ukraine side, which continues to be really bad. Morale is low because they still keep grabbing people off the streets. In fact, they're having to do it in greater numbers because they just can't come even close to offsetting the losses by normal recruiting methods. So that's the only thing left to them. One other benefit, a couple of benefits on the Ukraine side that is also responsible for the slowdown on the Russian side is that they, when this offensive period began in 2024, it exposed a lot of the corruption on the Ukraine side that many of these fortifications they were supposedly have built and paid for were just basically people stealing money. And a lot of the equipment was just piled up somewhere in a corner, never got turned into anything. Well, they got that apparently fixed because now on some of the fortifications they have since built are like a world class. I mean, from some of the things that I've seen video of, it's really, really good. The big problem for the Ukraine side is they don't have enough men to man them and to make the maximum benefit from them that they can, because you can have the greatest fortification in the world, but if you can't keep fire on them and you can't keep them covered from multiple angles, then the other side can breach them. And especially if they find a place where you can't cover it, it's painstaking. It's the hard work, but you can do it. You can get through. And once you break through, now then it's hard to get that recovered. So that's part of the reason for the slowdown on the Russian side. But now then, like I say, they're starting to pick that back up. And bottom line is we remain in a war of attrition to where the much bigger Russian side is going to continue to have its way on the Ukraine side. And they just can't match the numbers. And no matter how heroically they fight, no matter how great some of these counterattacks are, they don't have staying power. This just doesn't exist. So in a certain sense, maybe it's like, hey, you can either die sitting in the trench or you can die offensively. Maybe better to die on your feet charging the enemy than die just waiting for a drone to fall on your head. I don't know. I'm totally just speculating there because I haven't heard anything on the Ukraine side. But what we can see is that they do things that militarily just are not going to make any difference. And it's just a slow grind. And for various reasons, some of which are evident, some more opaque, Russia has chosen not to really put the foot on the gas. And they're apparently content to just the slow grind down, even though per some of the public opinion in Russia is actually starting to get a little agitated at the Russian side. This is something we haven't seen much of, at least in the first 4 years. But something happened, Scott, when they crossed over that threshold. I think we're at like day 1,526, if I'm not mistaken, something like that. When they crossed over the number of days that the USSR won World War II from the time the Nazis invaded in September 1941 until Berlin in, I think it was April 1945, people said, hang on. Our greatest generation won this great military and it took all this time. And then now here, after the same amount of time we're at war and we still don't even have all of the Donbass. And so people are starting to grumble a little bit. And that is eked into some of President Putin's overall approval numbers. But yeah, keep it in context. You have Putin at, I think it's like one poll that had it as low as 65, others is around 80, which is down from 87 that it had been before. So it's come down a little bit, but it's still, I mean, in the stratosphere to anything anybody in the West has ever even dreamed about. So you got to keep that in context because too many people in the West are going, look, he's proven he's human, Putin. He's going to start losing support and now maybe we can win the war. No, you're not going to win the war. People are agitated, but they're not like we're losing the war. They're just mad that you're not pushing harder. And eventually you're going to end up winning because there's nothing that's going to save the Ukraine side. Let's understand that. Whatever happens with morale or anything else, nothing is going to change the situation on the front line at the point of the spear for the Ukraine army because you just don't have enough. You don't have enough ammunition, et cetera. And they are getting better at the drones. I'll say this is part of this normal process of action, counteraction, reaction. You know, and then you just keep on iteration going through with, you know, one side comes up with a new drone, the other side comes up with a way to defeat it, and then they have their own, and then the other side, it works for a while and so forth. And so we've gone through like several iterations of this, and the Ukraine side has gotten really good at drones, and the Russian side, I did interview one on my show not long ago who was fighting in there, and they say it's no joke. They definitely have some skills in that, but of course, the Russians do too, and the Russians have mass. So even if you got great technology here and the other side can even come close to matching it, but then they can, you know, substantially double it even possibly in volume, then it's not going to matter what you can do. And that's why this remains a lost case for the Ukraine side. And the longer the war goes on, the greater the eventual cost for loss will be the Ukraine, the greater number of dead men that they will have that they can never recover, and the greater the destruction on the land. Other than that, it's going great.
0: Yeah. Well, you know, I read a thing about the drones that said that, no, this is what is really turning the tide. I remember you and I had a laugh about, you did that debate with the lady from the CSIS where she said, well, they'll just have to jerry-rig some new technology. And that was the quote, jerry-rig. And then from there, then that is what will turn the tide. We'll just have to keep this up until we can figure out a new technological breakthrough. And then so the thing I was reading was saying that, yeah, no, the Ukrainians have figured out the drone and they're putting them out in huge numbers and they're getting so good at using them. And In fact, they claim at least that they recently won a battle with no human men at all. All drones and robots went in there and cleaned the Russians out. And that now the tide has turned and the Russians have their volume of men, but the Ukrainians have American money and technology. And so it's not different than 2 years ago.
1: I haven't seen any evidence of that on the battlefield. I'm sure that they are. I mean, I just told you, they definitely are advancing their drone capability, their technology. But what
0: just is not relative to the enemy. Head,
1: the other side is too. Yeah. That's what none of these people seem to. They only look at the Ukraine side and say, well, yeah, now then they're going to get the upper hand. And somehow they think that's going to be decisive. And now it's just going to roll back. It's like the other side's not going to do anything about it. They do in 100% of the cases, as the Ukraine side has in 100% of the cases. Every time Russia comes up with something new, it works for a while, and then the Ukraine side figures it out, and they have a counter to it, and then they introduce something new. And that's what you're seeing, this continued iteration. And that's yet you don't see, like I said, you did see a counterattack, and the lines moved for a while, but then they moved back. And now then, because, again, it doesn't matter how many drones and robots you have, if the other side has even close to the same amount and substantially more men and more weapons and ammunition and the glide bombs and the missiles, more artillery, that's still out there. It's still an issue. Yeah. And you can't overcome all that. That's the bottom line.
0: Yeah. But now, you know, and like you, I've been focusing on other things and it's been difficult, but I guess the last I checked, they still have what? The Russians still have something like a quarter of Donetsk still to occupy. And then something like a third of Zaporizhia. And I don't know how you round these things off, but obviously one third or so of Kherson is on the other side of the river. And these are relatively the same proportions as a year ago. Right. Maybe it was they still had one third of Donetsk to take rather than one quarter. You know, just as you're saying, it's action and reaction and almost parity as far as the drones go and all that. I mean, and the Russians have not been willing to, you know, really do a mass conscription and a full scale invasion by as many extra hundred thousands of troops as it would take to just win the war. That is prohibitively expensive. So the Ukrainians have been holding them off barely well for 4 years. I don't know.
1: They have. Yeah, that is a true statement. The in terms of the amount of territory, where the lines were a year ago and where they are now, like I said, it is, you know, 600, 500, 400 square kilometers per month minus those 2 months, and now it's back going on. So it is still moving to the west.
0: Yeah.
1: It's just not moving very fast, but it's coming
0: a big country.
1: It's coming at a profound cost in manpower, though, on the Ukraine, because the casualties are still just going through the roof, and that's why they continue to have to force mobilize, and they're literally bleeding themselves dry of men, especially military age men, to the front lines. And so it's just sacrificing into this maw of death. And the Russian side is content to just keep doing that because that's been one of their objectives, is the demilitarization of the Ukraine side. And apparently they're much more patient than anybody in the West is. And so even more than many in their country are, because they're grumbling about the slow pace of it. That's why I said, even the Russians are getting mad. And that means military as well as civilians, by the way. But the thing is, though, it's still, people are grumbling about it, but they can see that there's no way to reverse it. And eventually, there just won't be enough men to even steal off the streets. And apparently, that's what they're going for. But that's evident. It's not as though there's this view, sorry for jumping around, there's this view in the West that this is as fast as they can go because that's all they can do. And they just aren't able to go any further than that. But evidence suggests that this is their plan, that they want to go slow to reduce the casualties on their side and to maximize the casualties on the Ukraine side. And the Russian casualties are nowhere near, I think it's pretty clear, what is being claimed on the Western side all routinely. I think that's just for public consumption, because the Russian side would say, no, we have casualties and they're ugly, but they're not a fraction of what, you know, this 33,000 a month that's being claimed. I think it's a whole lot less than that. But they're willing to spend that as long as it's going to move the other one, because the other side is probably in the 20 to 30,000 per month. And that's why they're getting that's still moving to the West. But you haven't seen them. The Russians have not even attempted a large-scale offensive. If they had tried something like what the Ukraine side did in June 2023 and it failed, like they tried to bum rush the chains, defense barriers that the Russians had built, the concertina wire, the dragon's teeth. If they, they tried to bum rush that and they did a poor job and they died in large numbers. All these, tank graveyards we saw all over the place. Russia has not attempted to do that. So what they could do, and it doesn't take much of an analysis to look at that front line. And I've done it actually several times. And I'm like, this area here is very lightly defended. This area over here is lightly defended. All it would take is the Russian side to, you could build up a feint in where they are strong and make it look like you're going to have a big offensive there and they're going to move all their stuff and get ready. And then you could start with a lot of firepower, artillery, drones, and the missiles coming in. And then all of a sudden you move everybody over here to the weak spot and you just overwhelm it with numbers. You could do that. And militarily, that's not that hard. Because then you concentrate all your power in a certain area and you can have a breakthrough. And then you have exploitation forces behind that waiting that as soon as you open up a breach of, 7, 10 kilometers, 15 kilometers, something like that, you can just literally drive into the rear of the enemy. You get behind all of these fortifications that they're building and then, the whole place has just collapsed. Russia hasn't even attempted to do that. So that tells me that it's a conscious decision to go with this slow grind attritional war. Because meanwhile, their drones, and their missiles, they continue to stockpile massive numbers of them. They're making a lot more, according to U.S. intelligence, a lot more than what they use each month, which means they're building up stockpiles somewhere. We can guess what that might be for. I don't know. Some say that there's a fear on the Russian side that eventually NATO is going to join in, so they want to make sure they don't have the problem that America has right now in the Middle East. That, oh snap, we got about 2 months of ammo left and we're done. They don't want to get in that situation. So if they get into a big war, they want to have enough ammunition to sustain a long-term conflict with NATO and be able to outlast NATO, et cetera. So that's theory. It's theoretically possible. I don't have any idea if it is or not, but that's one of the possibilities. But what we do know is they are building a lot more than they're using each month, and they have chosen not to saturate the place with it. So again, the evidence suggests that this is a conscious decision and not an absence of capacity. Like, they haven't ever gone after Ukraine leadership. I mean, they can drop a number of Oreshniks down and just like wipe out all of the leadership in Ukraine in a night, should they want to, in Kiev. They've never done that. They haven't assassinated Ukrainian leaders like they have the Russian leaders in Moscow, with several generals being killed, et cetera. So there's a lot of things they could do. They definitely have the capacity, but they have chosen not to do that for various reasons. So I think that people in the West should not be getting too much optimism from that temporary offensive that the Ukrainian side has, because the fundamentals are still off the charts on Russia's favor.
0: Man, what do you think of the chances that somehow, like right in early 2022, they had a meeting in the Kremlin where some guy had a chart that said that, well, America's going to spend a hell of a lot more money on this war than we are. We should prolong this war and inflict a strategic defeat on them. Not by grinding up our guys, grinding up Ukraine's guys, but grinding up American dollars and just wasting, forcing Europe and the United States to waste all this money on a war that's not really that costly as far as them being able to field an army in the country right next door compared to, whatever advantage America tries to buy with high-end, exquisite military technologies, as they call them, which, can only be so effective. I don't know the exact ratio, but I'm sure America's spent a hell of a lot more on this war than Russia has, even probably as compared to GDP or something. I don't know. But I just wonder whether, like you say, they're doing this for various reasons. I wonder if they just thought, yeah, strategic defeat, prolong the war to hurt the other guy more. That's actually a really smart idea, Joe Biden. That's exactly what we're going to do to you, because it seems like that is what they're doing to us.
1: Yeah, I don't know that was ever a conscious decision. Not in the beginning anyway, but it seems pretty evident to me that that is what they're doing now. Because, I mean, just look how it's denuding NATO. Over time, it's weakening NATO. They're fracturing within. U.S. is again talking about, hey, we may just walk away. We're going to start, we may start taking our troops out of Germany because the German leader said something President Trump didn't like. So out of a spat, he's saying, maybe we'll do this. He previous to that, prior to that, was like saying, I don't even know if we need NATO because y'all are a bunch of paper tigers anyway. You didn't come and help us in the Strait of Hormuz, so screw you guys. You know, it's just falling apart, and that's not falling on deaf ears. And so the Kremlin is sitting back in there watching all of that, like the tennis match back and forth, and going, cool, you guys keep pounding each other away. They see what's happening in the Middle East right now. They're like, this is what I was warning about a bunch of times. I think even on your show a few times, I said, listen, before this, the Iran war broke out, I'm like, we have given so much ammunition to Ukraine and to Israel in their wars around the Middle East. I said, look, if we get into a war, we're not going to have enough stuff to sustain combat because our industrial capacity is too low. And if we do, then we're going to find ourselves in like getting in the red zone pretty quick where we don't even have enough. And now we are literally right there. And you're talking about the JASMs, the long-range cruise missiles, the Tomahawk cruise missiles, the THAAD interceptors, the PAC-3 interceptors, all at dangerously low levels right now. Now, should we restart the Iran war, then that could take it down into the bottom of the barrel. And you may even run out of some of those categories of weapons, offensive and defensive missiles. And then you may have to start pulling old stuff out of the inventories. And we got a lot of that stuff in there, I'm sure. But it's like gravity bombs and some other things that are far less capable, that are more risky to use. They may have a higher dud rate, you know, all this kind of stuff. Meanwhile, again, back in the Kremlin, they're going, interesting. They're maybe looking in Beijing, thinking the same thing and going, cool, these guys are burning themselves out on a stupid war that can't benefit them. They should never have started, but it's also dumb because it's costing them. Their economy is now starting to wobble pretty badly, and they're setting the conditions for an even worse outcome later this year. Europe itself is still just cutting its own throat there by continuing to say, hey, we're going to not even take any Russian oil. And oh, meanwhile, Russia's going, oh, but you know what? How about that Kazakh oil? Let's cut that off too. I mean, since we're talking about you don't want our oil, how about not having any of it on our schedule? At the same time, the Strait of Hormuz is shut down because of our actions, which is causing other problems for the oil. So we're literally falling apart all over the place. So whether this was anyone's intention or not, I can't say for sure, but I can tell you that they're sitting there loving the way it's working out.
0: Yeah, man. All right. Well, a couple of notes from the news here. The president of Ukraine has officially re-suspended and postponed any new elections. And I don't know if they bother saying this anymore. I always thought it was funny. They say, yeah, but he has to, because according to the law, as long as it's martial law, then you can't hold an election. But of course, he's the one who declares whether it's martial law or not. He could obviously choose to say, well, we're canceling martial law on election day. Abraham Lincoln stood for election in the middle of the American Civil War. But anyway, this guy was last elected in 2019. But anyway, also another thing from the news, I don't know that that's really relevant to our story necessarily, maybe a little, but my real question is, oh, no, the other point of the news was that Donald Trump talked on the phone with Vladimir Putin the other day, and maybe yesterday, and they said that they talked about Ukraine and that they talked about Iran, and America is very concerned about Ukraine and Russia is very concerned about Iran. So that obviously raises the question of whether there's any hope for a diplomatic solution here, or whether, like, hell no, the Russians are just driving all the way until they own all of Kherson, until the Ukrainian army is broken and they take Odessa if they feel like it, and all the rest, fighting insurgency in the Carpathian Mountains till the end of time, or what, man?
1: Yeah, I mean, I would imagine this. It was interesting because according to the Russian media, Putin is the one that initiated that call. It wasn't Trump that wanted to talk to Putin, but the other way around. And one imagines that he's like, hey, I want to get back on your radar again. Because if Putin can talk Trump into having some kind of a negotiated settlement on terms acceptable to Moscow, that's better than having to just keep on slugging it out. Because whatever the number of Russians dead are, there's still Russian dead every month, and it is still causing them a lot of difficulty. So I interpreted that as Putin saying, look, I can count as well. I read the New York Times, Wall Street Journal. I see that you're running low on all these weapons. How about I help you out and stop the bleed from all the ammunition going to the Middle East, from going out here? All you got to do is just agree to my June 2024 terms and say, hey, we're going to leave. We're going to walk away and we're going to end this war. And then everything's good. And then, by the way, I've got all of these economic deals, man. We would love to give you lots of stuff we can do in the oil and gas industry. We've got some other stuff with some of our rare earths. Dude, we can do some business. Try and talk to Tom in his terminology. I suspect that's what happened. We haven't seen a lot of the readout, but I can see them trying that because, hey, it's worth a shot. If I can, knowing that Trump is in a weakened position and is vulnerable, this is a good time to try and pile on that, because I can't imagine him going and trying to, Putin, and offering to concede anything because they don't have to. I mean, just imagine if the people in Russia are upset because of the slow pace of the offense, just imagine how they would revolt if they heard him saying, you know what, how's about we just give in on this issue right here? You pick it. I don't know what. So I don't think that's going to happen. And in fact, Putin did 2 days ago go in and talk about how they're about to have Duma elections for the first time in the four oblasts that they have annexed. So they're going to have deputies in the Russian Duma because they consider that already a part of Russia. So they're moving that forward to say, no, this is conclusively, it's in our constitution. And now they're also about to be in our parliament. So they are not doing anything except continuing to move forward, both politically and militarily.
0: Give us a short synopsis real quick, like the briefest that you feel like on Iran and where we are, and what do you think are the prospects for Trump figuring out a way to cut and run here for us?
1: Yeah, we're in this stalemate right now, both diplomatically and militarily, with dueling blockades. So Iran has everything in the GCC shut down that we do want to come out and can't. And we have a blockade on the outside that keeps the stuff that Iran wants to get out blocked in, so it can't, at least mostly. There's lots of reports that ships are still getting through in some small number, but it's not anything big, so it doesn't really have a big strategic impact. Bottom line is that restraint is continuing to be there. The question is, who's going to blink first? Because both sides are saying, we have all the cards, we have the stamina, and the other side is weak, and they're going to give in. And so they're like saying, you know, I'm going to hold my breath until I turn blue or something like that. Well, the problem is, I mean, it doesn't take a genius to look at the price of oil right now. It doesn't take a genius to realize that aluminum, helium, fertilizers, urea, all kinds of other products are not getting out every day. And that is causing huge problems throughout the world, especially among our allies in Asia and in Europe. So there's lots of difficulties there. That's, and even here, it's baking it. Not only is the price of gasoline and diesel going up, but also the price of fertilizers here is going up. A lot of farmers in the United States have already been had to foreclose because the economics just weren't working out. And now then you're going to supercharge that and make it even more difficult. But on top of the difficulty of the farming itself, it's also the production. Because without sufficient number of these petroleum-derived fertilizers, you can't produce as much. The crop yields will be smaller. So now then we're building in already, because this is planting season. A lot of these things, it's already too late. So we're going to have lower crop yields in the autumn. And so that means that the food that's going to be coming all the way through the first part of 2027 are already going to be curtailed, which means a higher price and less of it. So that's going to have negative economic implications. And that's, of course, once this is opened up, that's already baked in. We're going to have that as it is. The longer this goes on, the greater the compounding problems are from that, to include chip making in Asia because of the lack of helium and aluminum, to in important ingredients. That's also going to have rebounding and amplifying effects on like the auto industry, cell phones. I mean, practically everything in our economy right now is electronic, and it's all going to be negatively impacted by that. And so when you look at who's the pressure on and who's going to blink first, Iran knows how to suffer. We've had them for 47 years. We've had sanctions. We've had periodic attacks. We've had now two wars in the span of a year. We had assassinated their leaders and stuff before. There's always all these economic sanctions. So they know how to deal with it. They hate it. They don't like it, but their people can live with that. They know how to suffer. We don't know how to suffer. And the Iranians also know it is a literal life and death matter for them. So their population is going to be willing to suffer because they see they have to. but they also see they have control of that straight, and that gives them leverage over us. And we don't know how to suffer. And our populations, and I'm talking about Asia, Europe, and the United States, and some of our friends in Africa, they're all going, dude, the only reason we're suffering is not because of an existential threat, this fake imminent threat of a nuclear weapon, which is physically impossible because you told us that all that material is still buried under a mountain somewhere. So you exposed that you lied on that. And so that means you shouldn't have had this war at all. Therefore, unchoose it. Get it off the table here, because we can't survive this. Iran is just one country. They just have to worry about how they can survive in this. We have to worry about all of these other economies, all dependent upon the actions we took that are causing compounding effects everywhere, that is continuing to raise Russia up, because we didn't talk about this a minute ago. But one of the other reasons why they're not going to do anything to surrender is because now all of a sudden they are flush with cash because we pulled sanctions off of them, and everything they're selling is now not at a discount, but at a premium. And so they are making money hand over fist. The Chinese side has foreseen this for a long time. So they had this massive petroleum stockpile, strategic petroleum reserve. They can weather this for a long time, but nobody else in Asia can. And we can't. And we had all of these increased exports of oil, and a lot of people are bragging on it. I've been seeing it on X earlier today, that a lot of guys are going, yeah, this is all good for America, man. We've looked at our exports. Now they're going up. Dude, you realize that's not because of increased production, because you can't do that. That's not a tap that you can just turn on. It takes years of investment to get it. And the U.S. Energy Agency has projected either flat or decline next year in production, because all of the things that go into the next year's production had to be invested last year or even earlier. So it doesn't matter what the political things are. You can't just flip that switch. So the only reason our exports went up is because we drew down our strategic petroleum reserves, i.e. we're now more vulnerable to any other shock. So China looked out for that, and they're good. We're in a bad situation, and every day that this dueling blockade goes on, the price gets worse for Iran, but it compounds and gets much worse for us. And so at some point, Trump's going to have to do something. He's either going to have to just do the, I'm just going to declare victory and walk away.
0: Oh, yeah.
1: And Senator Kennedy previewed that last night on Fox News. Said, we could just walk away right now. We've accomplished everything.
2: Ticker tape parade, man. Call it victory. Greatest victory since the American Revolution, in fact.
1: Sure, why not? Might even go back to the Peloponnesian War. That's probably better than that one, too.
2: That's right. Victor Davis Hanson will get to take his share of the credit. All right, listen, I'm sorry. I got to run so bad, but okay. Thank you so much for doing the show, Danny. Everybody, check out the rest of what all Danny knows and thinks about the horrible war in Iran at the Daniel Davis Deep Dive, which is on your YouTube all day long, every day. Thank you, Daniel. Appreciate it.
1: All right, man. See you next time.
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4: From Feature Story News in Washington, I'm Kate Fisher. U.S. President Donald Trump has said that Iranian officials who say they have not agreed to let International Atomic Energy Agency experts inspect their nuclear sites are wrong. Iran's president arrived in the Pakistani capital Islamabad for a state visit, his first trip abroad since the US and Israel launched strikes on Iran in February. And a Taliban delegation has held talks with officials from the European Commission in Brussels.

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6: Here we go, live from behind the cornpone curtain. It's Head On with Roxanne Kincaid. 3 hours of cussing and discussing with America's only liberal transbilly elitist right here, right now, on the Head On Radio Network. 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CRMW.net. And now, from high in the hills of West By God, Virginia, here she is, Roxanne Kincaid.
7: Well, howdy. And here we go, off and running, an hour late, on this 15th day of June, 2026. Halfway through the month of June. This is The Horn. HeadOn.live is where you'll find us on the interweb tubes. That's where you go if you'd like to be part of the merry, wacky, zany, real-time, madcap, multimedia extravaganza that is The Horn chat room and the old holler tree that we sublet from the Keebler elves during the 3 hours in which this program is live, Monday through Friday, 5 to 8 p.m., usually, Eastern Daylight Time, 2 to 5 p.m., Pacific Daylight Time, all time zones in between, and the great globe round, and whatever time it is when you're listening to the podcast. For those of you who are members of the podcasting contingent of the Horn Family Community Congregation, if you could be so kind as to leave us a remark, a review, a comment, what have you, wherever you download the podcast, it really does help out in terms of advancing and improving the visibility of the program. And the most important part, I think, is perhaps being able to meet new friends. So if you'd help, and thanks to those of you who already do, it's much appreciated. Hi, I'm Roxanne, and this is a Moran Monday, and just a quick announcement. I don't know if you can hear it, but I sound like crap, and I feel even worse. I don't know what it is. It started yesterday morning. There's been massive sneezing. I feel like my head is a balloon that's filled with, I don't know, creamed corn. It's gross. My pressure behind my eye, yuck. Maybe it's allergies. I hope it's not a bug. But anyway, I'm going to try to just get through a little bit, and then your humble hostess is going to take to her bed. And you know what I think? I've got some Tom Yum paste in the fridge, and I think I might heat up some chicken soup and dissolve some of that Tom Yum paste in it. It's fiery, it's garlicky, and maybe it just might blow this stuff out so I don't sound like this again tomorrow. I feel like all day long I felt like I was walking around doing my bad RFK Jr. impression without even trying. But anyway, every program here at The Horn begins with gratitude, and this program is no different. So thanks go out to our 15th, 14th, and 13th day of the month subscribers via PayPal. And that means thanks ever so kindly to Robert. And thank you to Paul. And thank you to Matt in San Francisco. Thank you to Ralphs. Thanks as well to Gary and Gaia, thank you so much. Thank you all for being partial sponsors of the program. And big special thanks to Tom in sunny San Rafael, who said, I had a bit left over when I got back from my travels. Have a day and a third on me. And please, other Horndonistas, join in if you can. So I'm Tom in sunny San Rafael. It's great to have you back home, Tom, and thank you so, so much. You've kept us down below the dreaded $5,000 mark. We are at $4,600 for our deficit halfway through June. That means that, oh, goodness me, half a month plus a week remains unfunded. So basically all of June is unfunded, and the last week of May is unfunded. Thank you so much for that infusion, Tom. It is such a help indeed. Anybody else wants to jump in, you know, PayPal buttons at headon.live, etc. Patreon options under the Contribute tab. But like I said, I feel like crap, but I'm going to try to get through a little bit of broadcasting, and with your kind forbearance, take to my bed. Brother Deacon Asa, I trust, will jump in with a rerun as soon as I conclude the program. I don't know if I got a fever. It's just yucky, awful, gross. Whatever this is, don't get it. I'm hoping it's not the 24-hour Ebola or anything like that. Although, considering where our country is now, it very well could be. I have no confidence in this gang of creeps and thugs and pettifoggers and foot pads and cut purses and highwaymen to keep it out of the United States. And, well, come by it honest. Oh, to have a competent administration in place, but here we are. So the password is skeptic. And I, for one, am a skeptic when it comes to this so-called Iran deal. Thank you, Lee. Hope you feel better. Please give Tom a loud Ramalama ding dong. Absolutely. Thank you. Thank you so much, Tom. Thank you for the reminder, Lee, and appreciate the good wishes. Illness, George and Korskill says, I caught a horrible respiratory infection about 3 weeks ago. It's one of the worst I ever had, and I'm still coughing up phlegm. Ah, yay, nothing like the word phlegm to get the program going. But I'm so sorry. I hope this isn't it, but it's gross. If it gets any worse, I'm off to the doctor. Emilio says, you have to go wading in sewer creeks to do a proper bad RFK Jr. impression. I have never done that, and I think my RFK Jr. impression is impressively bad. But skeptic, yeah. Supposedly, according to Nitwit Nero, we have a deal with Iran. Never in the history of warfare has the loser been able to dictate the peace terms, and it's a hell of a thing. Yesterday, Sunday, he grunted and brayed, the toll-free opening of the Strait of Hormuz and the immediate removal of the U.S. naval blockade. Ships of the world, start your engine. Let the oil flow. Yeah, no. But the thing is, remember, these talks were just negotiations about how to negotiate. And there has been no publication of the text of the agreement, but supposedly there's a memo of understanding. And despite all the
5: toll free, go now. Operators are standing by.
7: Yeah, regardless of claiming that the Straits of Hormuz are toll free, for the foreign ministry spokesperson Ismail Baghaei of Iran said otherwise, and said that tolls are still being charged, and that secure passage would take a certain period of time to even discuss. And of course, this always heavily as Nitwit Nero heads to the G7, where he will galumph and further, probably further fall apart, and very likely embarrass the United States of America. Of course, that's what he does best. And the problem is the J.D. Egg, Jimmy Dick Bowman, or whatever he calls himself, went on CNBC today, and they asked him about the deal, and he said, well, that's the sort of thing we're going to figure out in these technical negotiations. So there's no actual deal. Yeah. Yeah, meanwhile, I had to, part of the reason I'm late today is because I had to take my my daughter to a doctor's appointment. And in the process, I saw that gasoline at Kroger's, which is usually the cheapest place around, is at $4.39 a gallon. So, no, no. It's almost like it's a global market, and the genius and the genius in the White House
5: is a very big brain, only the best brain.
7: Doesn't quite understand that. But the grift is on. Oh yeah. And of course he said
5: Iran won't get a dime until they follow through.
7: There's only one problem. We're already paying them. What is it about Iran and, you know, Western Asia that just draws Republicans to do dirty deals? I mean, remember Iran-Contra? Because I remember Iran-Contra. And Manoushehr Gorbanifar. Remember him? We, of course, in the dark and still of the night, sold missiles to Iran to make money that we then gave illegally to the Contra thugs in Nicaragua, and that was the origin of Iran-Contra. Well, now we have another one. There's an under-the-table deal that has come out via reporting out of all places, Israel. Israel Hayom reporting that Qatar transferred cash to Iran in exchange for Iran promising not to attack Iran. The report said that Qatar was afraid that Iran would attack its facilities after one of its gas installation was blown to kingdom come, and quietly tried to pay some protection money. So that didn't happen, you know, that didn't just happen. It's kind of like gun violence or gun story. The gun just went off. No. The nitwit Nero and his gang of ne'er-do-wells quietly signed off on the deal for the cash transfer. And, so, you know, that little collusion, yeah. A lot of collusion. Dr. Nafiz Ahmed, a British reporter who writes for Byline Times, said, "Bloody hell! U.S. colluded with Qatar and Iran to undermine its own blockade. This is nuts." And Adam Kinzinger said, "Corrupt. Yeah, I know." So it's and you know,
5: they won't get a dime until they do their part.
7: But the thing is, they're going to get the dime. How many dimes is $325 billion? I mean, that's like, what, dimes, a tenth of a dollar? So that's 3.25 trillion dimes. Yeah, they're not getting a dime. They're getting 3.25 trillion dimes. That's a lot of dimes. Yeah. And so, like I said, color me skeptical. Yeah. And having watched his vulgar birthday brawl yesterday, Nitwit Nero turned around and zoomed off to the G7, and among other people, Gisser Simonarsson said, "Trump does not look like a man that's in full control of his faculties." Aaron Rupar, for his part, put it a lot more plainly and said, "He looks like death warmed over." Rupar continued and said, "Now that he's 80, he's looking banged up after his big night at the fights and flight to Europe. Blank eyes, the portal to hell." Yeah. And there was a photo of him shaking hands with Emmanuel Macron. And, yeah, that's where Aaron Rupar said, "He looks like death warmed over." And, look, I could be wrong, but I really don't think he's going to see birthday 81. They're having to do too much. The doctors had to bust their asses to get him to 80. Docs didn't have to do that with Joe Biden. But with him, no exercise. The dude that believes that every creature has a finite number of heartbeats, and that's why he never exercised, because he didn't want to make his heart beat faster. Yeah. And I'll just reiterate, watch the date, January the 20th, 2027. If I'm wrong, I'll say I was wrong. But everything after January the 20th, 2027, inures to Jimmy Dick Bowman's, or whatever name's on his birth certificate, benefit. So we'll see how he does at the G7. I have a feeling it'll be there will be a lot of stupidity and rambling. He can't hold one thought in his head for more than a couple of seconds. "I love the inflation, you know why?" And he never said why he loved the inflation. He was just off talking about some other squirrel. Yeah. And of course, where the so-called deal, which isn't a deal, it's an agreement to talk about a deal, where that's concerned. This morning over at my former Filthy Morning Habit, bless his heart, Jehoshaphat, straight out called it. "We lost
8: enormous sums of money. Either we're going to release frozen assets, ease sanctions. Iran is going to make a lot of money. That's going to shore up, as you said, Joe, this even harder line regime. So I actually think the Iran is going to be farther away from the kind of broad systemic regime change that actually it wasn't that far away from before. This make a lot of money. That's going to shore up, as you said, Joe, this even harder line regime. So I actually think the Iran is going to be farther away from the kind of broad

0: As Richard said, everybody around these talks believe that 60 days in, they're going to start charging tolls. And then you look at the sanctions relief they're going to get, which, again, the Trump administration, as you know, constantly berated Joe Biden's administration for lifting sanctions against Iran from time to time. They're going to do it, and we have talk of reconstruction if Iran behaves well down the road. I mean, as Richard said, and again, the devil's in the details. We're really glad there's a possibility that this war, which should have never started, comes to an end. But let's just tell it like it is. If people want to be lied to, go to another channel. Because I can tell you which channel to go to. They will be lying through your teeth to you right now, telling you how wonderful this is. But if you want to know the truth of what's happening right here, the fact is, Jonathan, people in the neighborhood around Iran have every reason to be scared to death right now, because this is a more radical, a more enraged, and soon to be richer Iran, thanks to this war.
1: Out of our pocket.
2: Yeah, we'll tell it like it is. This is a defeat for the United States. Iran is stronger now than they were at the beginning of the war. How often do we hear not just President Trump complaining about the sanction relief that the Biden administration gave Iran, but think about all the pallets of cash, you know, that he would blast the Obama team for sending to Tehran. That's going to be dwarfed by the amount of money that's likely going there now. On the Strait of Hormuz, not only is A, after 60 days, Iran has indicated they believe they'll charge for tolls, but B, despite President Trump's celebration last night about the strait being open and free for everyone to use, A, that obviously that's temporary, but also it already was before the war. That was the status quo. That's how things existed. He made things worse. We now have a hardline regime embittered and certainly no reason to ever trust the United States again, because we keep bombing them during the midst of negotiations. Let's think about the cost here, not just the billions upon billions in terms of dollars the United States spent, but also the lives lost, you know, civilians, including a girl's school in the first hours of the war. This is a significant, you know, the United States looks significantly weaker right now in that region than before. And Iran's ability to close the Strait of Hormuz and hit its neighbors seems, you know, unchecked. And Caddy, the other subplot here is the relationship with Israel. Joe just voiced the concerns that many in Jerusalem have with this deal. Well, let's go even further. President Trump gave a series of interviews, quick phone calls with people yesterday, really blasting Prime Minister Netanyahu in extraordinary blunt terms, criticizing the attacks yesterday in Lebanon, telling the New York Times he's a very difficult guy. And to be honest with you, he should be very thankful for us for this. You know, just completely eviscerating, you know, the man who went into this war with, because Trump was so desperate to get a deal done as quickly as can, and ideally before his UFC birthday party last night.
3: Yeah, the president seems to have woken up to the fact that the U.S. aims and the Israeli aims when it comes to the Middle East at the moment are not aligned. And although Prime Minister Netanyahu may have sold a more optimistic version than many, even the Israeli cabinet, believed to President Trump, he's now realized that actually they are not on the same page. And it looked over the weekend like this was an attempt, both by perhaps Hezbollah, but also by the Israelis, to scuttle this deal. And that infuriated, clearly, President Trump. I think we don't know what the longer-term deal is going to look like, but one of the things I think we have to all focus on is the detail. The JCPOA was 150 pages long. It took 20 months to negotiate, and it was that long and that detailed because they didn't want to leave anything to chance. And the main thing they didn't want to leave to chance was the inspection program around the nuclear program. At the moment, there's no discussion of an inspection program, and without an inspection program, this is just the Israelis signing on to, as you say, an idea of not having nuclear weapons, which most of the people I've spoken to who know Iran much better than I do say at the moment they wouldn't trust the Iranians to stick by what they signed. So there has to be a much more detailed program, and there has to be a much more detailed inspections program. Otherwise, this is just wishful thinking. And we are back to February the 27th, having spent an enormous amount of money and done a lot of damage to other countries' economies around the world.
4: Yeah, and Israel.

0: Well, Israel feels no compulsion to, or compunction to abide by the deal. And in fact, Psycho Bibi, has already declared, this thing has nothing to do with us. So the slaughter will continue, which means that Iran has an out. Jesus Christ. I mean, really, this administration, you just want to set up, you want to set up a little folding card table outside the West Wing and play a little game of three-card Monte. You might be able to make $300 billion out of it. Well, all you got to do is find the queen. It's easy. It's easy. It's right here. It's right here. It's right here. Oh, you lose. Want to go again? Double or nothing? And then, of course, there's yesterday's monumental embarrassment. I mean, and by that I mean his 80th birthday party. How much did the jets cost? You know? There were reports that the laser lighting was interfering with the vision of pilots flying over or near D.C. Damnation. And then there was, what was this creep's name? And bear in mind, he was grinning, Nitwit Nero was grinning when he said it. One of the chuds that pranced around in the ring there yesterday. Josh Hokett, some 28-year-old chud who's apparently taken a few too many kicks to the head, stood in the ring talking to Joe Rogaine. Joe Rogaine, who said, you know, Trump's really fucked up this war, and then he said, the American people are pissed, and I don't like it. Yeah, but he was right. You know, for a minute, I wasn't sure if it was Pink Shrek or not, because he had on a shirt and a black bow tie instead of his usual schlubby, grubby T-shirt that he does his unlistenable show in. But it was, and speaking to Joe Rogaine, this Josh Hokett creep said, Michelle Obama is a man, am I right, America? And Nitwit Nero was ringside, grinning like a demented, Alzheimer's-ridden fox trying to eat shit out of a wire brush. Classy. But even a maggot comedian, Shane Gillis, said in an interview with TMZ that he wasn't particularly fond of the remark. As he left the spectacle brawl, this painfully unfunny individual responded to TMZ as follows. Oh, God. Working. Let's try that again. Okay.
1: Hey, Shane, how'd you enjoy the night, man?
2: It's pretty cool.
1: What do you think of Josh Hokett's joke?
2: Yeah, you please.
1: What do you think of him saying Michelle Obama's a man?
2: I didn't love that.
1: Didn't love it? How come?
2: Why do you think?
1: A lot of people have said the opposite. That's why I
2: don't like that.
3: Trump's a job.
4: Yes, we're all good. We're all good. Thank you.
3: What do you think of the cancel culture?
2: You guys got me on a couple
4: brewskis. All right, thank you guys.
2: But yeah, I didn't like that.
1: Oh, okay.
2: But whatever, you're just fine.
1: Hey, Shane.
4: All
1: right, thank you, Shane.
0: Yeah. What do you think? I don't know. Maybe because I don't know. Is Barack Obama has access to secret death squads, and he'll put on his tan suit and pay somebody to come and rub you out, Shane Gillis. I mean, what? This guy's supposedly a comedian, but comedians are truth tellers. But he couldn't say that it was rude and filthy and vulgar and, among other things, a disgusting lie. Yeah. But he couldn't say that. Because he wants to keep the maggot chuds who tune in and think, oh, I don't care who you are, he's funny. He wants to keep them, and they're the ones who run around, Michelle Obama's a man. God, how stupid. You know, it's interesting. The maggots are the ones who run around saying, what is a woman? And they can't even answer that question themselves, because not only do they not realize that James Tallarico is a man, they think Michelle Obama is too. Yeah, they're a fun lot. And I mentioned Jimmy Dick Bowman earlier, and his statement that the deal wasn't done. Well, he went on and spoke with CBS News, where he admitted even further, the American taxpayers who need health care, need a functioning government, need food for hungry people, all of those things. Well, $300 billion that could have gone to any of those things, housing, roads, bridges. Yeah. Well, no, Iran's going to get it because we started a war. We started a war that we have now lost, and we're going to have to pay the price.
5: Have access to a $300 billion reconstruction fund. True or false?
6: Well, Ed, that's the sort of thing they could have access to, funded by the Gulf Coast Coalition, so long as they honor their end of the obligation. I think that one of the things you're going to see, Ed, and people have to be skeptical of this, is that the hardliners in the Iranian system will overemphasize the benefits that Iran gets while underemphasizing all the things that they have to concede and all the things they have to provide in order to get these benefits. So we absolutely are open to the Gulf Coast countries investing in the reconstruction of Iran, but only if Iran ends their nuclear program, ends their enriched stockpile of material, and is really open to an inspections and enforcement regime that gives the American people confidence right. They're never going to have a nuclear weapon. So I think the dance you're going to see, Ed, which is going to be interesting, is the Iranian media, especially the hardline media, they're going to talk a lot about what they get without talking about what they give. It's important for all of us to correct that record.
0: I mean, there's a lot of baloney and doublespeak in there, but yeah, we're going to give them $300 billion.
7: Lovely.
0: Oh, well. And Lee in New York, Psycho Bibi, qu'est-ce que c'est? Bom, bom, bom, bom, bom, bom, bom, bom, bom, bom, bom. I bet all those bombs work in the rhythm of that Talking Head song. Yeah. Lee also noting, Nitwit Nero at the G7, don't worry about his health. He gets plenty of sleep at meetings. Nah. Yeah. Simple answer. This is from Jeremy. They speak a funny language and are darker than a sheet that a KKK member would proudly wear. Yeah, probably. And from Cynthia. Hey, I got my Prevnar 20 pneumonia vaccine the other day. If you haven't had a pneumonia vaccine in at least 5 years, I think that's a requirement, and get it. Being old, Medicare paid for it, $345 or so. And I would have had to think twice about getting it if I had to pay. Otherwise, it's one of those things the young and old should have. But if you can get it, get it. Yeah, I need it. I do. And I need to get that Frank shingles vaccine from a couple of years ago. Still haven't done that. And as far as Qatar, well, Brother Deacon Asa notes, the UAE also paid the mob vig to stop the attacks. Yeah. UAE paid Iran billions of dollars to halt strikes. Iranian Revolutionary Guard Corps officials stayed at the UAE National Security Advisor's guest house last week to cut a de-escalation deal. That story's about 3 days old, so, yeah, it's corrupt. It's corruption all the way down, right? Yeah. Good God. They'll be eventually, once the Iranians are done, Nitwit Nero will be walking around with his D-cups flying free because they've gotten his shirt, too. And this was curious. Our B-52 Stratofortress fleet first went into service in 1955, and we've been using them to murder civilians and blow stuff up in Iran here in 2026. Yeah. Well, at about 11:20 a.m. Pacific Daylight Time in the Mojave Desert at Edwards Air Force Base, one of our B-52s went 86. It crashed shortly after takeoff. I haven't seen anything about the status of the crew or any casualties. At Edwards, they said, we'll release more information as it becomes available. But for the most part, the video makes it look like there's not much more than, well, a greasy spot from where the plane was. A really, really big, greasy spot. No idea what happened. No idea how old the B-52 was either. Are we still building them? That's a Boeing aircraft, isn't it? Yeah. All right. Most peculiar, Mama. That John Lennon line has legs. And you know how last week we talked about the fact that the Iranians had hired psychologists to help them figure out just how mentally gone Trump is? Well, according to Iran, their consultations yielded big benefits. And Scahill told Democracy Now, senior Iranian psychologists began working with the negotiating team to try to cater the messages that the Iranians were sending via mediators back to Donald Trump to try to take into account what they say was his specific mental illness and mental deficiencies. You know, mental deficiencies is doing some interesting work in that phrase. If you are a long time or even fairly recent listener to this program, you'll know that I've said repeatedly that I think he's been developmentally delayed all his life. Scahill, in his interview, continued and said, almost quite clinically, They said they began to see this process yielding results as they worked with psychologists to send these communications to Donald Trump, and they credit that in part with getting to this point where Trump finally accepted some version of his manufactured and almost entirely false victory narrative. Oh my God, they did. They played the diplomatic equivalent of three-card Monty with him. Well, you know, when you get right down to it, the Persians have been doing this since the ancestors of most of the European people in this country were fighting with the buzzards for what the wolves didn't want.

0: And there's actually a photograph of Nitwit Nero grinning after Josh Hokett said, Michelle Obama is a man, am I right, America? Over at CNN, Alejandra Jaramillo said, in a brief moment captured on camera, Trump, seated first row at the octagon, appeared to show a half smile seconds after the false remark, which has previously circulated online. I think that will be his last birthday. And I'm not at all upset about it. No. And, by the way, you know, I said what I said about the new book out by Maggie Haberman and Jonathan Swan, and I stand by it. But I wonder if there's any upside to withholding information from the American people until you can weaponize it for your own personal gain. Then that upside may be the fact that the publication of this book has the maggot White House in sweat condition alpha, and there's a lot of barking and grunting and shrieking and hooting going on as they try to figure out who dropped the dime. And there are a lot of accounts in the book, apparently. People now, I guess, getting advance copies. And if you can investigate this to its logical conclusion, some people may be going to prison. At least that was the feeling this morning over, again, at my filthy morning, former filthy morning habit. Again, I don't feel great.
1: American citizens protesting in American streets. And as Maggie and Jonathan wrote, this was after they had already gunned down two innocent Americans for doing just that, for protesting. And yet they're still talking about enacting the Insurrection Act. They're still talking about suspending habeas corpus through this entire period. You know, maybe it's just the lawyer in me, but excerpts from this book are reading, whether you look at Todd Blanche trying to cover up one of the biggest pedophile rings in the history of America, or you have the vice president and Stephen Miller talking about suspending habeas corpus and the Insurrection Act. That sure does look like a place where a lot of lawyers in the future are going to start discovery in their investigations, whether it is with a Democratic Congress, whether it is with prosecutors, because the president may try to pardon a lot of people. It's not going to be able to pardon the entire government. And these just seem to be clearly illegal acts or a conspiracy to commit illegal acts. No wonder, and I know you've heard this like I've heard this, no wonder the White House is melting down over this book, because there's so many people who are exposed who are going to have to hold up the right hand at some point and take an oath and tell everybody what happened behind those closed doors, because even the glimpse we're getting from this book is ugly.
2: Yeah, ugly, as you say, illegal, and deeply un-American. I mean, this is extraordinary, both of these revelations in this new piece. I mean, as the Times writes about the Insurrection Act debate, that Vance says it needs to invoke the Insurrection Act to crush the unrest in Minnesota, and this is because he says that this because outside agitators and the like are fueling this, even though at that moment, of course, the White House is already realizing that neither Alex Pretty nor Ms. Goode, neither of them were paid. These were not you know, Antifa or whatever nonsense they wanted to put out there. These were just average Americans who were trying to protest what they saw was un-American behavior by these ICE agents on the streets of Minneapolis. You're right to say that the White House is freaking out about this book. There was even an Axios report over the weekend that there's fears that perhaps the Times reporters have recordings from inside the Situation Room, which would be an extraordinary step, and they're worried about that. And you know, let's also remember here, these are floated. They were not enacted. Doesn't mean they won't be down the road. And I think that's some discussion even this morning we're having here is like, if the Insurrection Act was floated then, who's to say it can't come back at some point, perhaps, in front of the midterm election? So we're still sifting through this new reporting from Maggie and Jonathan on the Times website, dropped this morning. That new book coming out this month, undoubtedly there will be more in it. Coming up here on Morning Joe, we're going to talk with Democratic Senator Raphael Warnock.
0: Yeah. But Jesus, they were talking about suspending habeas corpus. I mean, Lincoln did that during the Civil War. This wasn't that. And along the, I'm getting more and more to toward the point where I think that Todd Blanche may be going to the joint on more than one count. There's a case before, it's pending. A three-judge panel of the D.C. Circuit shut down a criminal contempt investigation by Judge James Boasberg, but that ruling was the subject of a petition for hearing en banc, and that ruling is expected shortly. And it all goes back to March 2025 when Boasberg issued a TRO, a temporary restraining order, regarding the abduction and shipment out of state of Venezuelans to that shithole concentration camp in El Shitholador. And in the middle of the hearing, two flights took off anyway. And the people responsible for that were, among others, Todd Blanche, and his buddy, who went on to sit on the Second U.S. Circuit Court of Appeals, Emile Beauvais, accent grave over the E. And both of them told Krusty the Nasty Nazi Gnome, go ahead, the court's order doesn't mean what the court's order says. Without telling the civil division lawyers at DOJ what they had done. And Boasberg, well, back up. A Georgetown law professor, Marty Lederman, said the evidence demonstrating those facts would also be sufficient to support a notice of criminal contempt to Blanche and Beauvais, which would be damned interesting again because Beauvais is sitting on the U.S. Circuit Court of Appeals now. He should never have been confirmed. This stuff was out there, but, you know, the maggot Senate just grunted and bowed and scraped and licked nitwit Nero's boots and, his Oxfords with those overflowing cankles, and confirmed him anyway. And, of course, this stuff is all hanging out there, even as Todd Blanche can't seem to get a confirmation hearing. And he may be charged by James Boasberg with a crime before he can ever get one. Of course, if the full panel of the D.C. Circuit says, the three-judge panel got it wrong, you're completely within your rights, Judge Boasberg. Yeah, then they'll run off to our most puissant dread sovereign, Supreme Catholic Majesties, who are going to have their own problem. And remember, it was Emile Beauvais who was alleged to have said to other DOJ attorneys, sometimes you just have to tell a federal judge to fuck off. It would be awfully nice for that to be adduced at trial before a jury, tried and true, don't you think? And that's on top of the problems he has stemming from South Florida and the dirty deal that wound up being the origins of the $1.776 billion slush fund. I wonder if Todd Blanchy uses any sleep aids. Because I think I'd be right worried if I was him. I mean, I'm sure he's convinced that he'll be protected by the corruption that encircles him like a cocoon, but it can't last forever. This is not a perpetual night. The morning will come. It's just a question of when. So, like I said, I wanted to get on air for a little bit this evening. As I said on Friday, there was a likelihood that I wouldn't make it on air at all, but I managed to get Margie home in time from the doctor that I could get here and get on the air late, so I apologize for my tardiness, and I'm sorry I feel like crap. Believe you me, I am. But I wanted to make sure we got to say hi. And from Wave the Rush fan, Rush is back, Rush is back. In this world of corruption, graft, and grift, the New World men have added a girl to replace Neil Peart. The Neil Peart-sized hole left in their ensemble rocks. I'm speaking directly to the old DJ trapped in you. Anika Nillies is fucking awesome. Yeah, I've seen some video of you. Yeah, they couldn't have picked a better replacement for Neil. Girl power indeed. I guess I'm going to have to fly by night, be more of a working man. I see what you're doing there, Wave. And go see the boys and the new girl face-to-face at the Hard Rock Hollywood. No politics here. We just paid $1.3 trillion to get DEP, get de pants in the Middle East. Sigh. Some of that's broken equipment. I had an internal metaphor of three-card Monty recently thinking about Trump. Rock on, rocks. Yeah, it ain't just me. And from Daryl in Houston, grotesque orange dump. I hope you're so far out ahead of the road isn't only straight, but actually turned back on itself in a Mobius loop on this prediction. Hopefully long, drawn out, and painful, too. You know, it was just a little over 100 years ago, Daryl, that Woodrow Wilson had a stroke that so thoroughly debilitated him he was no longer able to fulfill the duties of the office of President of the United States, but his wife, Edith, wouldn't allow anyone near him to ascertain that definitively. The vice president at the time was a man named Thomas Riley Marshall, the man who gave us the saying, what this country needs is a good 5-cent cigar. He was a Hoosier, Thomas Riley Marshall. The Congress begged him at the time please declare yourself acting president, so, because this is bad. And Thomas Riley Marshall, being the good old country lawyer that he was, said, cool, I'll do it. You give me a law that says I can. And Congress didn't. And Woodrow Wilson lingered on, never got better, and died, never really regaining any of his full functionality, to the best of my knowledge. So I'd say that was long and drawn out. I think it would be painful to be trapped in one's own body and unable to do a damn thing about it. And frankly, if anything, if it's not just sudden cardiac death or the long goodbye, or in his case, good riddance, that is dementia or Alzheimer's, then the strokey stroke seems more than a little bit likely. As for judges, George and Korsgold says, I never read the book, but if my memory of the film is right, Judgment at Nuremberg was primarily about the treason of the German judiciary. We tend to think of Nuremberg as dealing with the upper echelons of the Nazi regime, but yeah, there was plenty of criticism that came in for the judiciary, who just immediately began bowing and scraping before Adolf Hitler. And, well, unfortunately, I don't think we're going to have a Nuremberg sort of situation or a Truth and Reconciliation Commission. But we've got to have something. Plain and simple. from Cynthia, just answered a phone call, but how long does champagne keep in the fridge? It's waiting for that good use. It should have a pretty good long shelf life as long as the cork stays good. If you're storing it upright, Cynthia, try to figure out a way to put it on its side because it is critical that the cork, if indeed it has a cork, and for this, the champagne you want for a moment like this, you want to be good that has a cork and not like a plastic pop top. But yeah, the most important thing is keeping it on its side. Oh, that was another bad one. And Lee says, if he had a stroke, could we tell the difference? Only if it... made it impossible for him to speak. Maybe they could get him a Christopher Pike chair and he could just walk around beeping. Red, green, yellow for I just peed, that sort of thing. Captain Pike didn't deserve that. And that's all I'll say. But, hey, that's the program. I'm licked. I hope I'll feel better tomorrow. So, thanks, everybody. Thanks to our challenge makers and challenge respondents, our a la carte contributors, our subscribers via PayPal and Patreon. Thanks again so very much, Tom and Sunny San Rafael. That's keeping us under the $5,000 mark. I was only here for an hour, so the number is going to stay the same for tomorrow. Thanks to those of you who use Venmo, Cash App, the U.S. Postal Service. Thank you so much. Thanks to our all-volunteer staff. Thank you, Jeremy and Roger in the chat room. Thank you to our news ninjas. Thanks, Micah, for the post over at Blue Sky at headon.live. Thanks to you, Brother Deacon Asa. Thank you so kindly for all you do and for putting up with me when I say, hey, I'm going to be an hour late because I'm late getting home and I feel like gunk. Thank you. Please, if you can take a moment, leave us a comment or remark or review wherever you download the podcast. Thanks, Emily, for the intro. Thanks to our news ninjas. Thanks to the hardest working, bravest people I know, the folks at Coal River Mountain Watch, crmw.net, over a quarter century at the forefront of the struggle for human rights and environmental justice in Appalachia, and a proud union shop. Please stay safe. I mean, really. Apparently you have to stay safe from pollen and mosquitoes. I got eaten up by mosquitoes up in Parkersburg. I walked out one night. I was probably out for like 30 seconds just walking from the apartment to the car and back. I got eaten. I got eaten alive. Both of my ankles are just bite, bite, bite, bite, bite, bite, bite. Oh, God. I haven't had anything like that in years. So stay safe from them, too. And, of course, if Nitwit Nero comes towards you blathering about, "Captain, start your engines, let the oil flow," avoid him like the plague, because he is, and always, always, always, Gina and Wayne, it's all for you. We'll talk to you in a little bit, Victoria. Later.

0: All right. Oh, no. I have my guest screen on. Hey, what's happening? I was just checking all the cameras. Guys, I'm starting a couple of minutes early because we have a very special guest coming on the show, Olivia Troy. Hopefully, she'll be calling in. All is on schedule. Okay, we didn't receive any. We got confirmation. We got it. The link, everything's set. So she will, we told her to call in a couple minutes early, and I'm starting early, so I want to just check. Let me know how it is, how's it sounding, how's it looking in the chat, Jim? And, okay, yes, we have, it's on Political Voices. It's, okay. We meet here every Tuesday and Thursday on the YouTube channel, on the Political Voices YouTube channel, on the Substack, Political Voices Substack, on TaraBuster Substack. If you can, this is how you can support the show. Like and subscribe and share the show with your friends. That's all we're asking you to do. On top of, if you can, subscribe, because this is how we keep the real liberal media going and growing. And Charlie from APS Radio News can't do it alone, all right? Lord knows he tries. So if you can, if you're in the mood for classic rock and oldies, check out APS Radio, download the little app, and listen to classic rock and oldies all day long. Okay, hold on. And I think I might not have a window open that I need. You see, this is good that I'm doing this. Interview. There we go. Okay. All right. In case she, I didn't have the green room open. When they call in, I use Ecamm. Ecamm's a great app for people like us, but it is an evolving app, as those who've been with the show for a long time know. We've had our problems. But it's gotten better over the years. We used to have shows where we had no audio, and I don't know. I could hear it, but the audience couldn't hear it. So I'm going to just act as if Olivia Troy is going to call in, and I just want to introduce her before she calls. You know, we don't have to go through the whole thing with her here to embarrass her. She is an American patriot. If, for those who don't know, she's somebody who was in the first Trump White House, the first Trump maladministration. She saw Donald Trump up close. She smelled Donald Trump with her own beautiful nose and saw his orange makeup with her own beautiful eyes. And she told the truth about him. She looked into those dead eyes, those dead soulless eyes, those greed-centered soulless whatever the hell peepers he's got, and she left the Trump maladministration. She did what people wouldn't do, because she was Homeland Security and counterterrorism advisor to Vice President Mike Pence. She sat on the White House coronavirus task force during the first Trump maladministration. She watched the chaos and the cruelty from the inside, and in 2020 she couldn't take it anymore. She did what most people in that building never did. She walked out and went public and warned the American people what was going on inside the Trump White House. She called it out. And the words she used, and I want to talk to her about this because we talk like this on this show. She used the words staggeringly evil. She called what she saw in the White House staggeringly evil. I don't know how much more accurate you can get, frankly. What else can you call it? What else can you call, especially during a pandemic, where you have this completely unfit con man who's bungling it, who doesn't know what to do, who's leaving America, a land of mass graves, and doesn't care, really. Says, go find your own PPE. Go, like, do we remember when Jared Kushner said that the federal stockpile was federal? It didn't belong to the states. What's a federal stockpile for, but for an emergency like we were dealing with under the pandemic? No, but they were hoarding the federal stockpile of PPE equipment, and we paid the price. You know, the American people always pay the price for Republican maladministration, and that's what it is, because they don't really want to govern. They want to have all the trappings of government. They get into government so they can rig the game. And anyone with any integrity who gets into government for altruism, who wants to serve their country and their community, they see what's going on, and they realize they're up against a brick wall when you're dealing with sociopaths who, I don't know, they're not in it. Like, Trump has never been in anything he's ever done for altruism. I know there's that fiction that he saw how terrible the country was running under that Barack Hussein Obama, and he was sick of it. He left his high-class, highfalutin businessman job behind to save America. He had everything. He lived in a golden castle. He shit in a golden toilet. He had it all. He had a trophy wife, number three. He had everything you can ever imagine. Five kids he couldn't stand. An old woman, it was four at the time, but was it? No. When did Barack come? It doesn't matter. You get the gist. And he came and to save America from what? From decency? From dignity? From being respected on the world stage? From being a modern country that works for more than just a bunch of greed-centered sociopaths, right? So, yeah, she also, let me just see, I'm checking my email, making sure everything's good, and I didn't get any, you know, things that say, I can't, you know, I'm having trouble calling in or whatever. Okay. Let me see. Yeah. 1 p.m. Oh, boy. Okay. There goes my camera again. I actually bought a new cable, just so you guys know. And I think I need a new camera because it's still glitching out a little bit, as you just saw. And, okay, let me... This happens every time we have a guest, right? Not every time. I'm going to text Bella and say, when is Olivia supposed to call? Okay, where was I? So earlier this year, Olivia Troy, she did the bravest thing that patriots can do in this atmosphere, in this toxic atmosphere, and that she filed to run for Congress. She was running for Congress in Virginia's newly drawn 7th district, and she was running as her description, as a proud Democrat. In her own words, she framed herself as MAGA's biggest nightmare. And then, I don't know, it never stops with the corrupt and illegitimate Supreme Court, but on May 8th, a 4-3 ruling from the Virginia Supreme Court threw out a constitutional amendment. We remember this. It just happened a couple of weeks ago. Yeah. And let's see. And just like that, so they threw out this constitutional amendment that 3 million Virginians had voted for, and on May 15th, the corrupt and illegitimate Supreme Court refused to step in. The Democrats filed an appeal immediately, and the corrupt and illegitimate Supreme Court said, "Yeah, no worries. We're going to take this map." Because this is what they do. This is what the corrupt and illegitimate Supreme Court does. In other cases, if this were a map that favored the Republicans, you better believe they would have approved it. They wouldn't have stepped. I mean, whatever it calls for at the moment, and then they fix the facts around the policy. And in this particular case, they did the shadow docket thing. They don't put their names to anything. And they just say, this map will stand, or this map will go away. Gerrymandering is fine as long as it benefits the Republican Party. So they oh, here we go. Here's Olivia. Wonderful. Olivia, I see you. All right, all right. We're already started, so we're live, just so you know. I'm going to route you in right now. One second. This is so exciting. Thank you so much for joining. You're amazing. I am in awe of you, so you're amazing, okay? That's all I have to say. Olivia Troy joins TerraBuster. Can you hear me?
1: Yes, can you hear me?
0: Oh, yes, perfect. Yeah, because sometimes, you know, we're flying by the seat of our pants. As you can see, we have a cat behind us. You know, we're not, this is very casual.
1: Yeah. I hear you.
0: How you doing? I was just explaining to everybody the story about how you were running in Virginia's 7th District until the Supreme Court refused to step in, and the Virginia Supreme Court and then the United States Supreme Court refused to step in and basically eliminated your district. What is that like? Can you talk about that? What was that week like for you?
1: Yeah. I mean, it's just been, honestly, it was just so heartbreaking is probably the best way to put it. It was just, you know, when the ruling came out, Tara, like, it was just one of those double whammy type of days. I saw the breaking news. That's how I found out about it.
0: Oh, boy.
1: One of my closest friends texted me with the breaking news.
0: Oh, no.
1: And said, What the hell does this mean? That's exactly what the text said. And then another person texted and said, WTF! Exclamation point. And I was like, okay, what is happening right now? And in the moment, I'll share this with you. I was literally walking out my front door to drive to New Jersey to go to an ICE detention facility with my best friend, whose husband was about to be deported.
0: Wow.
1: And I, you know, I texted her the link, and she was like, don't worry about it. I don't know what's happening to your life right now. Don't worry about coming up. And I was like, no, I have to be there for this. Like, I was like, you know, this is part of the moment that we're in. And,
0: right.
1: This is where life is. And so, you know, I got in my car. I had a conference call with my campaign team with SWATI service because I was like, I'm sorry, you guys. I'm on the turnpike. I'm driving up. And,
0: oh, man.
1: Yeah. And it was just so surreal because, I mean, so many people in Virginia put so much effort to get out to vote. I was, you know, all the local parties down here. I think there was just so much momentum. And people showed up. And they voted for They voted for the referendum, and I think for it to sort of all collapse and end in that way, I think to many people, it was demoralizing. And I think that, I will say to me, was the most critical piece of it, was that I was like, look, this was always about running to serve the public and the greater good. And so I just made a choice that I was going to remain, you know, uplifting and supportive and remind people, like, okay, this is a setback. Obviously, we care a lot about this given what's happening in the country, but we don't give up the fight. We lost this round, but we get up and we have a tough year ahead, and we've got some midterms that we have to win, so we just got to get to work.
0: That's right. And what a uniquely American moment you were in with the Supreme Court and then driving to an ICE detention center.
1: I know.
0: I mean, only in America now, right?
1: Right.
0: The stress of that we're living in. And you're, I mean, honestly, I am in awe of you because you were in the Trump maladministration, as I call it, the first maladministration.
1: Yes.
0: And what was that like? I just want to hear just a little bit, like, we're very casual here, so you can curse, you can say, you can do whatever you want. You can smoke, you can drink, whatever you feel like doing. I'm only kidding. Do whatever you want. But what was it like? Because this is the thing. I loved your campaign website that said standing up to evil. That word evil. And tell me about that. Because that is a bold choice for a campaign website.
1: Yeah, you know, I was very thoughtful about how I was going to launch this campaign and what I was going to message, but that message and that choice of wording was because that is what it felt like sometimes to walk into these policy meetings. And when you're, you know, I was there as a career national security executive. I was there as an advisor to the vice president at the time, Mike Pence. I was his homeland security and counterterrorism advisor. And so, you know, I chose to take the assignment there because I believe in serving in a nonpartisan way for the greater good. That's what intel officers do. But I will tell you that, you know, I had seen the Trump administration, obviously. I was at the Department of Homeland Security. I had navigated the Stephen Millers of the world from a distance. But going into the White House and being in these policy meetings and having to navigate it was a very different thing because you really hear the comments. You know, there were the stories about Katie Miller, how she didn't have any empathy for the child separation, what she was saying about immigrants and, you know, Stephen Miller's wife and, like, all of that. I can tell you is true because I heard their statements firsthand. And it was, you know, I say evil because when, you know, you'll recall in 2019, there was a mass shooting, horrific mass shooting in El Paso, Texas at the Walmart. That was a hate crime where this person drove all these hours, decided randomly that the Walmart was it because he saw Hispanics and met some people walking in. And it was all based on the Great Replacement Theory, which, by the way, still is perpetuating and going on today. If we were to get into the aliens website currently on the White House, official White House webpage, which is disgusting, that is all part of those tropes. And I remember driving into work that day and finding out that my aunt was in that Walmart and having to go into West Wing and brief what was happening. And I remember getting into it in the hallway with somebody who was like, well, how do you know it's a hate crime? I'm like, well, it's pretty obvious. Like, we're going to actually, are we really going to have this debate right now? And we had the manifesto. And I feel like there were so many moments like that where when you think about who we are as a country, how that the leadership of the country in that moment is behaving in such a reckless way. And then, you know, fast to COVID and everything else that happened, I think it really truly is. I've never seen anything like that. And I've worked under the George Bush administration. I worked under Obama. Like, I have seen administrations across party lines.
0: Right.
1: But I had never seen anything like this.
0: Right. Wow. And that's because you would, as you said, you served in many administrations, and there was a sense of altruism in those administrations.

0: Floyd protests, and I remember the clearing of the Lafayette Square, and I just had never seen that because, you know, you may not have agreed with George Bush back after 9/11. I certainly lived that period firsthand. Mm-hmm. I deployed to Iraq. But I don't doubt that I didn't hear the sort of commentary that I was hearing just in events like this, right? Wow. Where, you know, when terms like kung flu are being used.
1: Yeah, it's so vile.
0: Ugh. And when people are being told that this is just driving hatred.
1: Right.
0: Right, which is why I get back to that, which is why I mentioned the Aliens website to bring it to present day, because it's only gotten worse this time around. I think that is what is so grotesque about this, and the worst part is that all of these people know, right, because they've already seen the consequences of such language, and look, it's all Stephen Miller driven. He knows better. He knows exactly what he's doing.
1: So you think, Stephen Miller is really driving this boat, you think? It's more than Trump.
0: I think another person that I pay attention closely to, which is very worrisome, is Russ Vogt, who's the head of the budget of this OMB. And I think people often forget about him. But I think, if you take a step back and really look at what they're doing, I would say to gut healthcare policy and grants, there's a whole thing going on with science there that I think is flying under the radar right now that I know personally I saw him attempt during the first Trump administration when he had the power, and I always was concerned about what would happen going forward, and I think it's actually playing out, and I think they're very effective at, there's so much chaos every day, Tara, right? Like, it's always like, you know, it's the Kennedy Center and they're taking the name off, or it's the UFC. I have to say this. I saw some, like, photo or something, and I saw a social media post that said that, well, the White House now looks like a Six Flags.
1: It's so embarrassing, isn't it, as an American? This is what the whole world is seeing on our birthday. Could you imagine the Founding Fathers? That's what I was saying to my aunt yesterday. Yeah. If they could see into the future, like two men beating the shit out of each other on the White House lawn. Right? Like, that's how you celebrate. And then he's going to pardon 250 criminals? That's what I heard. I'm not sure if that's true.
0: That's what is being reported. Yeah. I mean, that's pretty heinous.
1: Isn't it? Right? It's like, and Jimmy Kimmel, he put it correctly. He said that's something the Joker would do, right? He would pardon 250 criminals on our special day.
0: Well, hey, so getting back to Six Flags, just make it the Batman ride and call it a day.
1: Like, really? And then you see those drone shots, and there's all the rubble on one side and the stage. It's so gross, the whole thing. And, you know, just like they're confused about America, it seems to me. But there's nobody in there now. What do you think? Because other people besides, so Russell Vaught, he's a horror and a sociopath. And so and you're right, he flies under the radar. Stephen Miller does get a lot of attention. And that of some of them, maybe that's by design. You know, he might be the one that's taken the hits so they can work in the background doing all these other horrible things that hurt people, right?
0: You know, I think there's something to that, because I think that the Trump team, like, they know what Stephen Miller is. And they know what his wife is. And they
1: Exactly
0: what comes with it. I think back when we were there the first time around, I used to say, like, you know, he was in his cave and he would pop out and people would, like, push him back in there. And he'd be like, okay, go back to your corner.
1: Go back to your cave. Your bat cave.
0: And I think now, I think your he hole. Definitely has more power. Exactly.
1: Yeah.
0: But I think that he is somewhat a convenient sort of cloak for them, because they already know that he's willing to take it. He doesn't care. Right. And he kind of, like, what I saw from him directly is I think he sort of thrives on the hate that he gets at times. And so I think he wears it with a badge of honor. He knows exactly who he is. You know, he knows the agenda that he's pushing. He's proud of it. And I think they're able to kind of say, okay, they can kind of, you know, he is sort of the lead for it, even though he's still out there on camera sometimes, or there's reporting that he's been kind of silent. I don't believe that for a second. I think that it's just more, he's a convenient narrative to have there.
1: Yeah, well, he definitely likes to be the center of attention. I'm sure you've seen clips of him when he was younger in college saying that torture is humane, or torture is an honor, it is a celebration.

0: duration of life, things like that. Just he like he's a provocateur, so it's something in his personality.
1: The one thing that was always striking to me is that, like, he's not dumb. Is the worrisome thing is that he is a pretty calculated individual. I would hear him during policy meetings, and he would come in prepped with some very eloquent arguments, where I would see people around the table during cabinet meetings start to nod and kind of like,
0: oh, no.
1: Okay, I can kind of see his perspective. The thing about him is that he can't really hold it together. He and Trump are very similar that way, because that's why they're so close and get along. He does then go off the rails when he starts to espouse some pretty ugly, nasty things, where then it's like, okay, you had everyone, and then you kind of went out, and then you can kind of see people getting uncomfortable and being like, okay, where is he going with this? I don't know what that's like in meetings now, because...
0: Right. There's nobody normal there anymore.
1: Right. And everyone's probably just not in the lawn, because either they're terrified, because they know exactly the administration that they're working in and signed up for, and they're just going to go along with it. So they're probably cheering it on at this point. Right? What else can they do? And so I think that is sort of the optic that I think about in terms of, you know, when I think about the policies that are happening right now. You know, we're watching the World Cup.
0: Yeah.
1: I'm excited. Mexico plays on Thursday. It's the opener. I'm, like, inviting people out to come watch it with me in my area. And but I'm watching all these players and referees get put through the ringer, and I'm just like, this is supposed to be, like, a unifying, joyous occasion for soccer fans.
0: Right.
1: Right? You may not like FIFA. You may not like the policy. Like, you, but it's still the World Cup, and people still are passionate about it, right?
0: Yeah.
1: Like, I'm watching people be joyous in Mexico, and I'm thinking, like, can we bring that community here in the U.S. that Canada and Mexico will get to enjoy? And we're, you know, I'm trying. I'm, you know, hosting events. I'm going to a no ice in the cup event, which I love the idea of that.
0: Nice.
1: I'm going out to
0: that's great.
1: Like that. But it's still hard when you see these players and teams just being treated this way, and it should be like a monumental event happening in our country, along with the 250th anniversary, but here we are.
0: Right.
1: Instead of this ugliness that we're dealing with.
0: Yeah, it's just, you don't treat guests like that. Marco Rubio telling people, don't think you're going to overstay your visa, whatever he said. It's like, you invite somebody into your home, and you're like, listen, don't get too comfortable on that couch, because you're going to be leaving soon. You know, it's like...
1: Leave by six.
0: Yeah, exactly. People are like, okay, I really don't want to come over your house, frankly. And that's why Trump he's screaming on, you know, his Tripe Social about how the Dems are ruining the World Cup. They ruin everything. But it's like they just can't miss the opportunity to divide people. That's it, right? They never unify anything, right?
1: I think that my concern is that they'll try to bait people during the cup. So I'm a little bit worried about, like, they want there to be some, you know, negative optic that they spin and project and say, you know, especially going in the midterms. And I fully expect them to potentially bait that and say, well, you know, oh, look at this is what it will look like under Democratic leadership if they get elected in November. Like, I mean, I can totally see that happening.
0: Yeah.
1: And that's why I think we need to just kind of band together, welcome people, push back on ice if they do decide to, you know, show up and disrupt and communities. But, like, I think we have to be very careful that we don't hand them a win.
0: That's true.
1: So they can say, like, look at this. Look at the spectacle. We're trying to do a world match, right? I mean, you know how they are. They try to say that they're trying to do the right thing. Never mind the fact that, like, ticket sales are down.
0: Yep.
1: I was talking to business leaders, actually. I flew down to Miami, Florida, to talk about the community down there, because a lot of the businesses and community organizations and chambers of commerce are worried.
0: Yes.
1: Because they want to hold watch parties. Where will their attendees be safe? Like, what are they doing? So there's been trainings. We've been training people, like the welcome standards, been training people in terms of, like, knowing their rights.
0: Oh, man.
1: What volunteering. And then it's really sad, because the hotel people are like, hey, our hotels aren't full.
0: Right.
1: We're like,
0: and they should be. They should be overflowing. Right.
1: Yeah. The economy in these cities and all the prep that went into this, and there's certainly not a comfort level here of what they're walking into. And, like, World Cup tickets are hugely expensive. I want to go badly. I can't afford to go.
0: Yeah.
1: So I'm like, well, I'll be doing watch parties.
0: Yeah, exactly. But it's true. Yeah. This is something that... people look forward to every time it comes around. I mean, it's a major event, and the fact that they can't, you know, that they ruin it is just proves that they destroy everything they touch. They can't, I don't know, it just seems like they can't help it because they're just these ugly, hearted people, and I just don't understand how they expect people to respond to the hate. What are you supposed to do? You don't want to put yourself in a line of fire. You don't want to be uncomfortable. Like, you want to go to ICE training when you come to a foreign country for a visit? You want to go through, like, what? This is what happens if you encounter ICE? No, thank you. I'll go somewhere else. I'll stay home. I'll watch it on TV.
1: I know. Right? In my own, wherever I am. Yeah.
0: And that's why this is what we talk about on the show all the time, because I call them evil too, because this is evil. That's the word. Because if they know better, you're saying it right now. They know, and they're doing it anyway. They're dividing people anyway. They're lying.
1: And that's intent, right? And I think that's why evil, I think, at this point, is the appropriate term. Because I just don't see people. I don't see any empathy or humanity here.
0: Wow.
1: And like I said, it's about divisiveness. I mean, this should be a unifying moment. You would think that we would come together for the World Cup, America's 250th anniversary. I was sad when he got elected, because I was like, oh, it's fortunate that this is the administration that's going to be in office.
0: I said the same thing. I was like, wow, I'll never forgive anybody who voted for Trump, because that he's going to preside over the 250th anniversary. And he doesn't know how to do it, because he fundamentally is confused by America, clearly. He wants to be a king, and he's putting his name on the money, his face on the money, his face on everything. Oh, that alone proves he is confused by America. We don't do things like that here. You know, you don't put statues up. You don't put your name everywhere. That's not what it's about. It's supposed to be about service, public service, and the e pluribus unum and all. But he can't help it. But the people around him, they know what he is, right? They know what he is.
1: I'm sure that, you know, half that cabinet lives in fear every day. They've got to please.
0: And
1: figure out. You know, even if some of them, I mean, I'm waiting for the Marco Rubios of the world to do the tell-all and be like, oh, no, you don't understand. I was the adult in the room. And I'm like, well, no, at this point, you're definitely an enabler. Everybody knows what this is. You don't go there not knowing fully.
0: Right. He's wearing shoes two sizes too big for him.
1: I mean,
0: him,
1: what
0: and
1: is that?
0: That's what I was going to ask you about Marco Rubio, because he got 100% of all the votes, whatever, when he was confirmed, so everyone voted for him. And I wonder if Democrats are regretful about that, because he just ended up being another enabler. I guess they thought he would be some kind of stabilizing force, but he's lying in Congress. He said, I didn't see Trump sleep. I'm sure you saw those clips where I can't remember who it was, Ted Lieu, I think, was showing him clips of Trump sleeping right in front of his face. And he's like, I didn't see him sleeping. He's like, you're lying to Congress. We're playing the video. It's right here. And he's lying.
1: I mean, didn't he fall asleep last night at the game?
0: Yeah, he flew asleep everywhere.
1: From what I understand, I don't know if they're real or not, but I saw a lot of reporting on that was like, is he asleep? How do you fall asleep at the freaking NBA final?
0: I know, right? Well, he's up all night tweeting or triping or right.
1: Screaming.
0: Triping on Tripe Social, telling, you know, the whole civilization's going to die tonight. Yeah, how do you sleep after that?
1: Can I tell you, that was like...
0: Please.
1: That was one of the more stressful things of having that job, was having to check Twitter to figure out what happened overnight that was insane, or batshittery, as we called it internally, that we were going to have to walk into on the way. Like, literally, I would get... That's the first thing I think everyone I know would check when they were working there, and then just be like, okay,
0: right,
1: that's great. Now we know what's going to set the tone for the day. I remember driving into work and parking the car and walking in and being like, especially with like some random national security thing, I'm like, okay, I know what set the tone for the day, and this is going to eventually turn down. And, you know, I just can only imagine what the immediate step for him was like, because if we felt it on the Pence team, like, I just, you know, just the chaos. And it's right. just like, you have your, like, you know, deranged uncle who's over there. Right. Like,
0: your MAGA uncle.
1: Who, yeah, your MAGA
0: okay.
1: uncle.
0: Yeah.
1: I don't know what's going on over there. Like, he's bored, doesn't sleep. He doesn't drink, so I don't know what he's doing, but he's certainly charged up overnight. So
0: well, wait. Yeah, I mean, they say, I don't know, according to Noel Caster, he's on all kinds of drugs. Well, back when they were doing The Apprentice, he was taking Adderall, he was taking, and I don't know. Does, just, you know, not to get off track, does he smell? Because they, you know, Noel Caster said he smelled, that they had a, you know, it just came into my mind, yeah.
1: I tried not to get close to him.
0: Right. That's what I wanted to ask you, too. If looking in those dead eyes.
1: Yeah. I've been in the room with him. I've definitely been examined from head to toe. I've been through the female inspection, which is, like, the worst feeling in the world.
0: Oh.
1: I had never been through that. In a meeting at that level, especially when you're sitting in the White House. And I definitely watched him as he went up and down over every single person in the situation.
0: Wow.
1: You know, most people are worried about whatever's about to go boom and what we're about to discuss there.
0: Yeah.
1: He's busy assessing every single individual from head to toe, especially the women.
0: Oh, my God.
1: And that I definitely remember, especially the first time that it happened, because it just felt very uncomfortable because it was so overt. So
0: right.
1: overt. It was just sort of like, okay, we're going to take 5 minutes for the assessment to happen.
0: And he's just he's staring at all the women and assessing everyone. If they look like they're from Central Casting, I imagine, or if, you know, he wants to sexually harass you in some way, right? It's like...
1: Yeah, and look, I mean, it's definitely the women, for sure, but I just saw the report, I think it was the New Yorker, I won't quote the source, but I know, but there's a article out there, and it's talking about who potentially there's a general that might be promoted, and he does refer to him as Central Casting.
0: Yeah.
1: And it's just sort of, I saw that today, and it just was disgust, because I was like, just says who these people are. So you've got Pete Hegseth, and now this potentially this individual that's going to rise through the ranks who has become an ally of his. And
0: right. That's, yeah. I know who you're talking about.
1: Seeing how great things are going right now with this war.
0: Well, he's another lickspittle. I know who you're talking about. I can't remember his name either. They're promoting him because he's a loyalist. And they're, in fact, I think over 60% of the people that Hegseth has fired or demoted in the military are women or people of color, of
1: course.
0: Or minorities. So, Yeah. So what else is new, right? I guess they're not in Central Casting, but in our nation of immigrants, in our multiracial liberal democracy, they don't like that. They don't want a liberal democracy. They want an authoritarian hellscape, I guess. But I don't get it. I don't get it. And I just wonder about Mike Pence, too, because you work with Mike Pence. So what do you think about him? What did he think about Trump privately? If you could disclose, I know.
1: I think they're very different people.
0: Yeah.
1: That was very obvious to anyone that was in the room with them. I think Mike Pence is certainly conservative. I mean, he's got some very conservative views. I think the difference between him and Trump is, like, Mike Pence actually does actually respect our Constitution. He
0: right.
1: does respect the military. He understands intelligence. He certainly took his intel briefing seriously. And I also think, he was stately in meetings. He just was. And I think he was respectful in our interactions. I mean, I saw him interact with a lot of people. I think, even I knew people that didn't agree with his politics. I certainly disagreed with some of his politics, especially when it came to women's rights and things like that. But, like, I think for the most part, people found their interactions with him to be cordial and just sort of that is who he is. Now, did I wish he was a stronger persona individually? Absolutely. There were times. But I also, you know, he's the kind of person that would have these discussions behind closed doors and never show his cards publicly. Now, in the end, I mean, he was super, obviously, loyal. He's certainly been in the role, and he understands what it takes to survive in it. I think he, out of anyone, really lived it, and then you see it culminate and play out on Jan 6.
0: Right. He almost didn't survive, and he almost got lynched.
1: Right. Yeah.
0: If they caught him, they would have hurt him. There's no doubt.
1: No doubt.
0: Yeah.
1: I was convinced that they were going to kill him.
0: Mm-hmm.
1: I
0: mean, they would have killed somebody. They would have killed Nancy Pelosi.
1: Yes,
0: they would have killed AOC. They would have done damage. They would have beaten, I mean, they were beating cops. They were hurting, you know, people. They weren't there for tea and crumpets, you know. This was a mob, an insurrectionist mob. That's why it's so vile. Because recently, Mike Pence, I'm sure you saw, was it on Meet the Press where he just can't distance himself completely from Trump, which is so frustrating.
1: It is very frustrating to watch that, because he knows better. Obviously, he is very different, and I even think the policies are very different in many ways. And I don't understand why he can't unequivocally just draw the line between them. I mean, this person sent people to kill you. I mean, he basically gave
0: right.
1: you a heart. And your family was there, too. Your daughter was there. Like,
0: oh,
1: I mean,
0: wow.
1: You know, I don't understand it. I mean, he did show courage that day. He did the right thing.
0: He did, yeah.
1: And
0: yeah.
1: I think, like, it's just weird. Like, I think part of me thinks that he's still got some terrible advisors who give him bad advice, and they think, like, this is the right political thing to do for himself, but that party is dead.
0: Right. Yeah,
1: you know
0: that
1: I mean?
0: Normal
1: like
0: Republican Party is no more. Yeah.
1: Yeah. Yeah. I mean, that is nowhere in existence, and I don't see that party coming back anytime soon at all,
0: right.
1: if ever.
0: Right.
1: Like, I mean, so I just don't know why he feels like he has to still toe that line, other than maybe for a political future so he doesn't alienate everyone.
0: Hmm.
1: But MAGA hates him.
0: Yeah, they hate him.
1: I mean,
0: he's not. They're not going to get his votes, and that's the truth. He should. They think MAGA is going to be like, oh, Pence is a great guy, that's not going to happen. They tried to kill him, and they would do it again.
1: No, I mean, look, every conspiracy theory that has been said about me, which I mean, sometimes it's very entertaining to look online and see these conspiracies. Pence is always tied to them as well.
0: Oh, yeah. What do they say? What do they say about it?
1: It's almost comical. Some people think that we're like sort of, there's a conspiracy that goes all the way back to 9/11. It's bizarre.
0: Oh, God.
1: There's been QAnon conspiracies, and there's been conspiracies about like how really this was all an operation that Pence and I conducted together. I mean, if only we were that.
0: January 6th? I know, that's it. It's like, who has the time to come up with these conspiracies
1: since
0: 20 years ago?
1: Pence was not happy with me when I came forward publicly.
0: Oh, yeah,
1: I mean,
0: sure.
1: I mean, I'm sure, you know, because he took, I've been told he did take the hits internally.
0: Because I was
1: on his staff. And
0: so, yes, they considered him like... Yeah. He let the mole in or something.
1: Right. Pretty much. I was told that the Oval Office meeting about me was very, very ugly.
0: Oh, that's great.
1: You know,
0: good for you. Congratulations. I mean, for Trump to have, that is a compliment. You know, when the traitors, it really is. When traitors like Trump, somebody like that, they're having an Oval Office meeting about you, you are doing it right. You're on the right side of history there. Really?
1: Yeah, which is why they continue to sue me, I guess. They just can't.
0: Right. It's always, they never stop.
1: I filed another appeal, and I was like, you've lost twice, but okay, let's do this again.
0: What are they suing you for?
1: It's Rick Grenell, you know.
0: Mm,
1: I guess he got bored. He's no longer at the Kennedy Center. He has nothing else to destroy, so now he's just looking at going
0: just look around. Yeah. They want to silence you. That's what it's about. They want to scare you. Yeah.
1: Intimidation. It's like financial drain.
0: Yes, that's right.
1: And I also think it's just sort of like, okay, maybe this time we'll get the judge that's going to order this. I mean, I think the judge shop, they do it all.
0: Right.
1: And look, it's not lost on me. I know the lawsuit is tied to Kash Patel, who hates me. I've been very public about him. I showed up at his confirmation, Tara.
0: Oh, really?
1: I wanted to look at those senators
0: guys
1: and be like, are you going to actually confirm this individual? Like, is this really what you're going to do? Right?
0: It's a joke.
1: Fully knowing that he is incompetent, inept,
0: and everything. Yeah, he's unfit. They're all unfit and embarrassing.
1: And when I said that, by the way, then Cash Patel threatened to sue me separately. Directly.
0: Because you called him unfit? I mean, yeah. I'd love to see the discovery on that, you know.
1: I know.
0: Just play the video.
1: Recent recording where they're having, where he's, you know, not showing up to work. We didn't see him in the White House half the time. I mean, these are all the things I warned about, and they're all things that he's doing still today as a director of the FBI. So I'm
0: it's like, incredible that he is right? the director, right? When you see that,
1: yes.
0: what that must be really surreal for you to look at these people and see, like, wow, he is the director of the FBI now. They warned. What did somebody say they were going to quit if he became the director in the first administration? But now, here we are, right?
1: Here we are. I know, and it's also just really unsettling to think that our security here in the homeland is under the leadership of these individuals, especially when we're in the middle of a war, especially when we're hosting major world events in our country. And this is...
0: We have a screw worm outbreak.
1: I know. I mean, these are the people at the helm. And I'm just like, that
0: screw
1: is
0: worms.
1: Upsetting thing about it. It's just knowing that this is the leadership that we have.
0: Right. And what do they do? All they say is, when they were asked about, what are you going to do about these flesh-eating screw worms? Oh, it's Joe Biden's fault. Joe Biden. I mean, it's like a child. That's why I don't understand. Because doing the show, I get contacted by right-wingers a lot. They're like, they really don't have a leg to stand on, of course. But they'll say, you know, you're... woke or loony lefty or whatever, but they don't have anything to say. But what, you know, I just don't understand how they vote for somebody that isn't doing anything for you except feeding your head with poison and pointing at Joe Biden and saying it's his fault. If a kid acted like that, you would correct them, right? You would put them in timeout and teach them about responsibility, right? But it's incredible. But
1: And it's just like also just so disingenuous to his followers because they're the ones that are being hurt the most, I would say.
0: That's all the time, because all these red states, they're feeling the sting of the lash of these policies the most. And that's the irony about Joe Biden, too, because the Infrastructure Act and the Inflation Reduction Act, the bulk of the money went to the red states. And they asked him why. Why is it going to the red states? He said, because that's where it's needed most. That was Joe Biden. And they should have really tooted that horn. This is the thing that drives me mad about Democrats. And that's why I'm glad you're a Democrat now. You call yourself a proud Democrat. And you're using the appropriate words. And you it seems to me, understand the assignment. And the days are of being, I don't know, cordial to these people, I think, are over. This is not the Republican Party. This is not your father's Republican Party anymore.
1: No, I think that is where I think at times I have really been, I really want the Democrat Party to be more sort of forward-leaning.
0: Mm-hmm.
1: And I think they need to learn to fight in the ring, in many ways, right? I mean, Republicans don't ever back off the gas. They don't off the pedal. They just don't. They don't. You can go to local parties, local counties. They're like at 100 miles per hour. It doesn't matter. It's like the smallest office, and they're running that operation like it is the biggest race in the world. Like, they're running people left and right. They have coordination. They're inviting one and their mother to their meetings. It doesn't matter, like, you know, it doesn't matter where you come from, whatever. They claim that there is a space for you. They will find something for you to do, and they will find a way to tell you that you will be able to do whatever it is you want, and that they're the party for that. When in reality, I mean, they're doing all careful policies, right? But I think that is my concern right now. It's just whether we can meet the moment,
0: right?
1: With the way it is, and it is going to require, like, thinking outside the box and fighting like they do. They don't they don't stop.
0: They don't apologize. They don't back down. But especially that's what drives me crazy, because the Democrats are right. Like when Hillary Clinton called them deplorable and then immediately, they all flipped out and she apologized. She shouldn't apologize. She qualified it right in the moment. She said the Islamophobics, the homophobic. You know, she wasn't saying everybody. She was saying these racist people. She's not wrong. So what do you, and then they start selling merch about it. We're deplorable. They still talk about it to this day. But that's Democrats for you. As soon as you say something to them, the Democrats, they back down. That's why I appreciate. Do you think that it's because you were a Republican before you became a Democrat? Do you think that's your words that you really are unapologetically fighting them? Do you think that stems from your experience as a Republican?
1: I thought about that as I reflected on the campaign and everything now moving forward, and I think that would be my hope, is to inspire others to really understand how they operate as a movement and mechanism. And I think as Democrats, I think they're definitely more the party of like empathy and love, and like I think they want to be inclusive, I think is what it is, right? But I think that you can be all of that, but you can also fight like hell, and you fight together, right? And so I think for me, I think I watched a lot of the Republican infrastructure get built throughout the past two decades, even though, I started in Republican politics, and then 9/11 happened, and that's what led to me deciding I really wanted to do national security, because I was really concerned about, preventing another terrorist attack on the homeland.
0: Right.
1: But I've certainly seen the party change throughout the years and what they do. But I will tell you that back in 2000 and early on, they were already building Latino coalitions. They were focused on doing that outreach.
0: Right.
1: They've been building that infrastructure for over 20 years.
0: Yes.
1: And so I think the fact that they were making inroads in every space possible, I think speaks volumes about the long game that they play.
0: Yep.
1: And at the local level, I think they're extremely sort of very involved on the ground in many ways. They had a bit invested in that, and I think that is something I think Democrats are now doing. I think we're working on catching up to that. But I think that they have gotten sort of a lead on that, right?
0: Definitely.
1: Where we've got power there, and I think that's where we have to learn how to navigate that. And I also think that their messaging machine, they row together.
0: That's right. Yep.
1: It is lockstep. And
0: yep.
1: I think that's where we have to decide what battles we want to pick and then row together. I mean, I think that is the thing, because I think I'm watching even some of these narratives online. To me, I'm already seeing what I would say the big train or the MAC bus coming for what I would say are LGBTQ rights.
0: Oh,
1: I'm
0: really?
1: Watching the sort of narratives built online. I'm watching the Heritage Foundation statements. I'm watching what influencers are starting to say.
0: Yep.
1: I'm watching some conservative philosophers, in quotes, what they're espousing about this, and what makes up the family, what makes up the nucleus of the family.
0: Wow.
1: And I think that is, to me, I've been seeing this surface more and more in the past couple weeks, and that actually made my stomach turn, because I can see the seed being planted, and that to me tells me the direction they're going in.
0: Yes.
1: And I'm telling you right now, I'm willing to say this completely on the record and call this out, that there is going to be a push on that space. And I think that a lot of people are under the illusion of like, oh, that can never happen. Yeah, but we also thought that about Roe versus Wade.
0: That's true.
1: I've talked to conservative women who never thought they'd see that day. I mean, conservative women who really, privately were like, no, that can't happen. I mean, they were scared. I think, they may not be the most outspoken people on it, but I've certainly talked to conservative women who, when it happened, they were gutted, because they knew what it was going to lead. They knew it was going to lead to what we were seeing in Texas and the bounty on women and things like that. And so I've been really anxious, because I've been watching sort of that narrative develop, and I've seen how they do this in other spaces.
0: Wow.
1: And that to me is something I'm watching really closely.
0: Yes, and that is they do play the long game, and planting these seeds, it's not an accident that this is coordinated. Do you think that it's because Clarence Thomas has already said it, we should look at Obergefell, and you think maybe they're seeding the ground for when that is overturned?
1: They do say it out loud. Mm. That's the thing. Mm-hmm. They don't really actually hide it. Does that make sense? Like, they're pretty overt about it.
0: Yeah.
1: It's just that there's so much going on that they build momentum is what they do. And I think they're very good at laying the groundwork and figuring out a strategy for how to move things forward. And you're right. The fact that he said it out loud,
0: we should look at that next.
1: Do it. Yeah.
0: Wow.
1: And I'm saying this because I'm watching this, and in the past few weeks, yes, they've been after, I hate that the way they bullied transgender kids and the things that they say. That community has been totally, persecuted and put through the ringer, right, in the past. Mm-hmm. But I am watching this and I'm seeing this growing sort of broadening narrative. And we knew it would come, but I am worried I'm seeing it and I'm like, okay.
0: Yeah, this is happening. This is happening now, too, and we can't sit back and say that, sit on our laurels, because, like you said, they are overturned Roe v. Wade. And that's the other thing about Democrats, too, I hope that you will run again as a Democrat somewhere, and school the Democrats on this messaging, getting in front, going on offense with the messaging, and calling it like it is. Because I talk about it on the show all the time that it drives me up a wall with Democrats, because the Democratic Party is the pro-life party. And Republican, right now, abortion is up in the country. Since the fall of Roe, since they overturned Roe, the abortion rate has gone up in the country, because criminalizing abortion does not reduce the abortion rate. All it does is kill women. It hurts women. And that's it. So if you really want to reduce the abortion rate, you advance health care, living wages, the economic policies that make someone want to choose to not carry a pregnancy to term. And there's many, many studies on this, and it's not just in America, it's all over the world, that when you criminalize abortion, it doesn't reduce the abortion rate. And how you really do that is you have those family policies. I know Republicans like to call themselves pro-family. They're not. They're constantly cutting the lifelines of families, making it harder for families, living wages, no days off, no maternity leave, no paternity leave, no health care. How is this pro-family? So,
1: they're pro-family as long as you're willing to be a woman and stay quiet, shut the hell up, and pretty much stay home. And that's why they don't care about work policies and leave policies and maternity policies, because they don't expect you to be doing anything else.
0: That's true.
1: So I think that is all part of their calculus. And I don't say that. I say that because I do think that people like Russell vote, and these people that are really, I would say, very Christian fundamentalists, like nationalism, like, that is really their view of how they view the world and the role of women and the role of others and the role of children. That is, I think, so all these other things really, when you start to look at it from that lens, it's actually so interesting, because then everything else just kind of falls in place. You can map it out. You can literally sit there. I tell people to carry the one, do your Einstein graphic on the whiteboard, and then all of a sudden you're like, oh, yeah, that totally makes sense. You can make it look like spoke of a wheel.
0: Right.
1: Of how it all kind of extends to that. And if you start there as a baseline, then you can just start to actually make a list, which I don't understand why actually Democrats and leadership don't do this. Like, make a list of all the things that stem from that and roll back, which it is healthcare, right?
0: Yes.
1: Why would they care about women? Why would they care that you have to drive? I heard this in Virginia, by the way, in rural communities when I was down there, because the district I was running in, we called it the lobster because it was so huge that there were claws. And there were a lot of rural communities, and some of the things that I heard were people were like, what is it going to be like when a woman who is, in childbirth, like in labor, has to drive 2 hours to get to the closest hospital because of what's happening to these networks and these hospitals that are closing down? I mean, these are the things that are happening in these communities that for the most part lean red, a lot.
0: Yes. Yep. Yep.
1: Right. And so, you know, when I was out there and when I talked to voters, I would say, like, I was like, why do you not want healthcare? I would start the conversation like that, and they'd be like, what do you mean? I'm like, what? Of course I want healthcare.
0: Uh-huh.
1: And I'm like, all right, well, let's talk about that. Let's talk about that a little more. Like, I think you should have healthcare. And everyone's like, thank you. Yeah. I mean, I agree. And I'm like, okay, so why don't we start to work towards that? Let's not vote against that. Like, let's start there as a baseline. I will say this. I think the campaign for me was a very big learning experience on a little bit of the disconnect, too, in our national politics versus local and where the voters are. Because I think I was in conversation with some of the national consultants, and I'll make you laugh with this. Some of them were like, wow, you're very liberal. To a former Mike Pence advisor, they said this. Okay, so think about that. Like, I was a queer person, granted, but it was just the irony of saying to someone, because normally people are like, oh, she worked for Pence, can you trust her? Like, and this is what was said to me, and I was like, I mean, I guess I am. I think that people should have health care.
0: Yeah, like, that's so liberal. That's so outrageous.
1: I think that should be a right that we have.
0: All over the world. It's not,
1: everyone else has it.
0: All over the world, it's kind of standard, whether you're conservative or liberal or in the middle.
1: It doesn't matter.
0: Yeah, it's not an argument.
1: But I'll wear it. If that makes me super liberal, then I'll wear that as a badge of honor, because when I was talking to people who are really concerned about how much they're paying for healthcare and who really need it, I'm happy to have those conversations and bring them on board with me.
0: So. Yeah, that's the thing. And that's another thing about Democrats. I wish they would listen to this show and listen to you, because you got the right messages, too, because it is about telling the truth and going on the offensive. Because the way that they're going after Obamacare, you know, because they call, it's Obamacare ruined health care. That is absolute bullshit, of course. The Republicans ruined health care because, like Marco Rubio, they took away all the affordable mechanisms in the Affordable Care Act that made it affordable. They took away the risk pools, the subsidies, the everything that would make people, the tax, the mandate, all of that was done away with, so they made it unaffordable. Yeah. And I don't understand why the Democrats don't go on the offense with that when the Republicans talk about how it was Obamacare that ruined health care. No, health care was pretty ruined before Obamacare came along. And, so I know we're at the end of the show. So
1: I think the one thing I would say about that is that we can't forget in a couple of years when all of these policies that they pass and the legislation that they pass in Congress, we cannot forget where that stemmed from.
0: Right.
1: Because that's when they're going to really start to hit.
0: We
1: haven't started to really see the effects of those programs yet.
0: Oh, God.
1: That is when it's going to kind of surface. And then it'll be fun. You know how it's going to go. If there's Democrats in office, they will say that this is a thing. And then it's going to be a re-education of the voters. We have to constantly be re-educating voters.
0: Right.
1: Be like, no, let's go back to, let's start from day one, and let's talk through this and lay it out very clearly is what I'm saying.
0: Are you for Medicare for all? What do you think?
1: You know, I have been personally on a journey, I would say. You know, you mentioned I was very public. When Hillary Clinton in 2016, like when Trump entered the picture, that was it. That was the final straw for me. I mean, I was pretty liberal in terms of my social issues and women's rights. I think in college. I was raised very Catholic, but I very much evolved along the way. And at times, I think I was outs with the Catholic Church because of it. But I will say, like, I have relatives that rely on Medicare. You know, my mom relies on Medicaid, and I've seen a Medicaid program that I am confident has changed her life and has given me a few more years with her because of the services that she can get that myself, my husband, who come from public service, would never be able to afford. She would not be able to afford it. It's like, I mean, we take care of her now. I know that they extended her life. And so I am one of those people that I will, especially when it comes to elder care, this is one of the things that I had to talk about on the campaign because I think we are an aging population.
0: Mm-hmm.
1: And I think many people are navigating caring for their parents right now or elders and trying to figure out, and it is really expensive. And so when I look at problems like Medicare And Medicaid, yeah, there's always going to be, yes, you should be reviewing programs and make sure that fraud isn't there. That's a Republican tagline that they use and cutting it. But done well, I mean, they do serve a purpose, and I am definitely one of those people that will fall on my sword to defend them because I've lived it. Great. And I'm watching people.
0: Yeah, me too. My father had Alzheimer's, and he wouldn't have been able to get the care he needed without Medicare and Medaid. And my family. That's the thing. They expect my sister took care of my father for a little bit, but then it becomes too much. You're not a professional. Yeah, especially when they progress. In the beginning, it was okay, but then. You know, he's out wandering at night, and you just can't have 24-hour eyes on him. So he needed help. And that's the thing, with FDR, with polio, FDR, he created warm springs and all that for polio patients to come. And he said that we all need help sometime. It's the nature of humanity, and that's what he... his polio taught him that when he couldn't help getting sick, and he couldn't get by without the help of others after he got sick. No choice of his own, but that even shouldn't matter. We should care about each other, and that should be the democratic message. Because one thing I think about this time is that, in the end, I think people are sick of the division and sick of the cruelty. That hopefully there'll be an adjustment back to being normal, to e pluribus unum, to leaving no one behind. That should be the Democratic message. Democrats don't leave anybody behind. We don't leave anybody behind on the battlefield, and we don't leave them on the battlefield of sickness, of education, of anything, of, you know, anything. We're in this together. That's what makes a country great, I think. So. That should be the Democratic message.
1: It was built that way, right? It was.
0: Mm-hmm. That's what the founders they chose the motto "E pluribus unum," which is sounds pretty woke to me now, right? Out of many, one. Could you imagine? Out of many, one.
1: Yeah, they would definitely be on the DHS list.
0: Exactly. So, what's next for you now? And how does the fight look for you now?
1: I think I'm focused on, as I look at the space and I look at, I'm a big believer in the First Amendment and a free freedom of the press, and we're seeing a lot of damage being done in that space. But I think, one of the taglines on my campaign was send courage to Congress, because I want people to have the courage to fight. And so I think I'm just focused more on going out and unwaveringly continue to support communities around the country and really actually getting and amplifying voices out there that are in this space who are standing up in their own way and making sure that they're inspiring others. Because I think that in this moment, that those are the people that are going to get us through this, right? And I think Minnesota was a big example of that, of when people come together. And ultimately, things are not great, obviously. They're pretty horrific every day. Like, what crazy thing happened today? And what carnage and damage is going to be done by whatever thing that was enacted, right? And how many times is it going to have to be rolled back, and how many laws have to happen,
0: right?
1: But really, I think it's and I think it gets to what you said, it's about getting out to communities and not ceding any ground. Like, I'm willing to go to very deep red areas, because at the end of the day, they're Americans, and I think we can't cede the ground there.
0: That's great. Yeah, and I think it's because they get a lot of misinformation from the media they're listening
1: to.
0: That's it. So,
1: I mean, if you're Fox News all day long.
0: Right. And, of course, Fox News, that's the other thing Democrats need to mess is Fox News makes their viewers less informed than those who watch no news at all. There's studies that show this, and then they had to pay the largest, they were hit with the largest judgment.
1: Right.
0: Against a media company for lying to its viewers, and why do you want to watch a channel like that lies to you? So, I really thank you so much for coming on the show and giving me all this time. You're amazing, and I hope you come back. And we'll do it again. And
1: tell me, what is your kitty cat's name?
0: That's Boudica up there. Yes.
1: That's a great name.
0: Yeah, okay. You know Boudica? Oh, look at that. I didn't know that.
1: You gave Boudica a thumbs up.
0: Well, yeah, it gave a thumbs up. I didn't realize it did that when I... Yeah, no, that's Boudica. You know Boudica, the history of Boudica, right? The English... Yeah, some people don't know that. And it's a good conversation starter. I love history, so... Yeah, she's great. She's one of my heroes, Boudica. Even though, you know, she kicked some ass for a little bit. Stood up to the greatest military in the known world at the time. And unify as a woman, unify the island of England against the well. That's a
1: well. See, now I'm glad I asked.
0: Yes, exactly. Yeah, I mean, you know what happened? You know, they whipped her and sexually assaulted her daughters. So you don't piss off Boudica, and that's she just created the. And you know, we still know her name today because she stood up and fought. And that's what we got to do. This is our charge right now. This is where we live in America. Sometimes I'm like, I wish my grandmother had stayed in Ireland because I'd probably be less stressed out. But we're here. You know, I served the country in uniform myself. I joined the National Guard after September 11th. So I had kind of a similar experience seeing the towers fall. And I live in New York. And I felt like I wanted to do something to help the country. And it really is offensive what's happening to right now. So we got a duty. We have a duty to stand up. So thank you so much for joining. And we'll see you soon.
1: Thank you. Thanks
0: for having me. All right. Okay. See
1: Take
0: you
1: care.
0: Soon. Bye-bye. Bye. All righty, everybody. Why can't I change the screen? All righty. Olivia Troy. How was that? Not bad. Oh, there we go. What's going on? My screens aren't changing. Okay. See, I was trying to be slick there, and I kept hitting the wrong buttons. Wow. What an amazing woman. She's a hero of mine. Somebody who... saw the evil from the inside and didn't stay silent, right? That's all we can do is stand. And she's paying the price for it, as we know. She is under assault by the MAGAs. It's not easy to do that. That's why so many of these men like Marco Rubio would rather debase themselves than stand up for the country. All right, guys, we went a little bit over, but that was great. Okay, guys, do me a favor. Please hit the like and subscribe and all that stuff. Share the show with your friends. And what else? You know, check out Charlie's APS Radio News. Thank you, Tess. Tess has really great show. Thanks, Olivia. Thanks, Tara. Yeah, it was amazing. I'm kind of... processing it right now. She's such an amazing woman and really a hero. She's one of our modern day heroes, and history will remember her like that, of seeing the problem, going out and sounding the alarm about the Trump administration, the first Trump maladministration in real time. She didn't wait. She didn't wait till everything was safe. She did it in the moment to sound the alarm about the danger of the maladministration, that they were unable to, that they weren't meeting the moment of the pandemic, that's for sure, and left us with America as a land of mass graves and all that. I don't know why anybody would vote for someone who leaves America mass graves and the worst jobs record since Herbert Hoover, but okay. There you go. All right, guys. Thank you. Also, like and subscribe the Substack and the Political Voices Substack. And what else? What else? Yeah, okay. So like and share. You know what to do. I was told earlier, see, the reason I'm repeating it is because I was talking to the Political Voices people earlier, and they told me to really push the sharing of the show, okay? Because we have to... Look, I'm sweating a little bit, so... we have to push our engagement and all that. So it would be really helpful if everybody can share the show with your friends, give the show a good review on iTunes, and, you know, do all that. If you haven't subscribed already, please do. That helps keep us going. And, yeah, okay. So we will be back on Tuesday. We don't have a guest on Tuesday, but the hour goes by pretty fast, as you guys know. And then we'll have our Friday night hangout on the Tarabuster YouTube channel, which is, I don't know, we might have a guest on Friday. If Andrea from House Sparks, Andrea Brower, the associate producer of House Sparks Show, she might come on if her voice is okay, if she's feeling better. So there you go. But it's our casual Friday night hangout. We generally go over the news. I try to find some obscure stories, and then we rant and rave, and we organize. Okay, it's not without purpose. I believe that. The reason I do this show is because it's just like we were talking with Olivia, that the problem is propaganda in the country. The right-wingers are consuming fiction. They live in an alternate reality. And I know this because I get messaged from them. They come at me. And sometimes, and like I was saying to Olivia, they don't really say anything. They say the same things. And Jim knows, too, being a moderator in the chat. They come on a MAGA, like they'll just, it's like somebody laying a fart. You know, they come in, MAGA, and, okay, whatever. But sometimes, when I'm doing commentary or trying to prepare for the show, I'll be going on there, Fox News or Newsmax, and it's a little bit distressing because the lies just keep coming, like, it's faster than you can fact check them. And sometimes I'll grab a clip, I'll transcribe it in Premiere because it has a transcribe function, and I'll take that, you know, the text of the Fox News clip, and I'll run it through the AI, and it'll pick out all the falsehoods. And generally, it's the whole damn thing. And one of the things about it is, and we know this about propaganda, there's usually just a grain of truth. One thing will be true about it, but the rest is fiction and division. Like yesterday, I did a clip about they were blaming Joe Biden for the screw worm, the flesh-eating screw worm outbreak. And, of course, as we know, there were no screw worm outbreaks during the Biden administration. And, of course, the Fox News, no, this was Newsmax. The Newsmax segment left out the whole part about how Trump and Doge, you know, Elon Musk, how they gutted the disease detection group. They gutted the funding for it, and they also got rid of over 25% of the staff. So what do you expect when you disarm America of her of the experts who keep us safe? What do you expect? Of course we're going to have friggin' flesh-eating screw worms. I mean, goddamn leader of the Health and Human Services has a damn brain worm, for God's sakes. I'm surprised we don't have an infestation of brain worms. Well, maybe we do. Maybe we do in the right wing. Maybe they all have brain worms on Newsmax. I wouldn't be surprised. And they're not journalists. They're actors on Newsmax. It's the cast of Newsmax. You would never see them. You know, Kristen Welker, I'm sure everybody saw that clip of her asking Trump to prove it. Well, what's your proof? She said it very politely, I thought. She, I guess, at that moment showed them all how it's done. You don't just let him lie and let that stench sit in the middle of the room stinking up the place. You push back. You say, what's your evidence? No, that's not... Well, show me your proof. I'm open to the facts, you got the proof, let's see it. Right? If there were rampant fraud, we would all like to know about it, wouldn't we? But, you know, fraud only happened, the rigging, the crookedness only happened when Traitor Trump lost the election. And then they should have it on a loop with that baboon saying how he will only, I will accept the results of the election if I win. Right? That came right out of the baboon's mouth, or ass, wherever he talks out of, both. Okay, my friends, thank you for hanging out. You know what to do. Give the show a good review. Check out Charlie's APS Radio News. Hit the like and subscribe. Share the show with your friends. Okay, my friends, thank you for hanging out. You know what to do. Give the show a good review. Check out Charlie's APS Radio News. Hit the like and

They only stick to that motto when trying to deny seniors Meals on Wheels. When it comes to taking responsibility for the flesh-eating brain worms or screw worms they unleash in our country, we can forget it. For all intents and purposes, it feels like they are the flesh-eating screw worms in our souls and in some people's brains, right? It's very sad. Being a right-wing dupe is a sad way to go through life. It really is. You're the sucker of a con man, a lifelong con man. That's Trump, man. You know, I'm from New York. Everybody hates him. You know why? To know him is to hate him. We know him. He's a disco-prowling con man. He's always been that way. He's a grifter. He's a fraud. He's a horrible person. Kiss up, kick down, Putin puppet, con man, carnival barker, tacky too. Oh, God, tacky. Look at what he's doing to our birthday. Jesus, take the wheel. All right, guys, I got to go. Time to go. I'm way over time. This is how it goes sometimes. Ask Jim. You know, sometimes a Terror Buster on Friday night turns into like a marathon. Okie dokie, my friends. We will win. We're on the right side of history. We're on the right side of decency, dignity, democracy, humanity. Thank you guys for hanging out. Thank you, Olivia Troy, for giving me your time, being so generous with your time, and for being a kick-ass patriot who can certainly teach the Democrats a thing or two, and we stick together, we win. Thank you, Charlie, APS Radio, APS Radio News. I will see you on Thursday, but I'll see you on the Substack in the meantime. I'll see you soon.

0: unapologetic liberal talk. It's TerraBuster with Tara Devlin.
1: What's up, guys? Hey, nice to see you, nice to see you, nice to see you, Jim. I just said adieu only a few hours ago, and there you are again. Nice to see you in the chat room, keeping us safe over at youtube.com/C4channel/TerraBuster. And what else? You know, it's kind of, I don't know, whatever, technical problems. I have fucking, everybody's up my ass. Oh, I shouldn't curse in the first 2 minutes of the show. But, so I won't. This is our hanging out Friday night, checking out what's going on in the world. Tonight we have Andrea Brower calling in from the Hal Sparks Show. And, yeah, so we're going to keep it cool, keep it casual. And how's it? How's everybody doing? Sounds good. Thank you, Jim. I was just going to ask. What else? Oh, look at little Francis. He's laying.

0: the corner there. All right, where do we begin right now? They are taking Trader Trump's name off of the Kennedy Center, and that's amazing. Oh, and thank you, Charlie, APS Radio and APS Radio News. While I get my screen up, thank you. Check out APS Radio. 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Charlie helps keep the show going and growing with his support. Okay, that's another thing I was looking at. Where am I? Where is it? There we go. What? So people, I wish I was in Washington right now. People are outside the Kennedy Center watching this historic event. It's live stream from MS Now, but also many other places are live streaming it. I was popping on there a couple of times during the day to express my joy and to call Trump a traitor. And this is what, on the 250th birthday of America, everything, the spectacle, everything that Trader Trump is doing proves he not only hates America, he's confused by America. And he is a detriment to this country. In fact, right before we went on air, I was writing an article for the Political Voices Network, and please subscribe, about how Trader Trump just signed another executive order opening up an area of the ocean that was protected, like a wildlife refuge, but saying that, oh, isn't that stupid? Now we're going to lower food costs, and our great fishermen, they're going to be great again. It's going to be a boom, because isn't it stupid to have these millions of miles of protected water where other people are fishing there, other countries? We're so stupid. First of all, that's a lie. Other countries are not fishing in the protected waterways off the coast of the United States. And not only is he a dumbass, but he set us up for failure. So you might have a year, maybe a season, maybe two seasons if you're lucky, of boom. But then, you know what happens? We have historical precedent for it. What happens is, it's like, look at the Dust Bowl. Okay? The Dust Bowl was completely man-made. And what saved the Dust Bowl was from over-logging. And when you take away the natural barriers, then you mess up the balance of nature. And so that's what happened in the early part of the 20th century, and it took government intervention and regulation to get it under control again. So what Trader Trump just did was he took our protected waterways, and what happens in those protected waters are that the fish actually grow, they get bigger, they mate, they make more fish, they live longer. And what happens is there's a spillover effect which benefits the fishing industry. So it's not fish. They don't overfish. They don't fish their livelihoods out of existence, which is what happens without any kind of regulation. So we'll have a good season, but the fishermen and women will, if they're not careful, and which they won't be, because it'll be because why would you, right? Because it always happens. This is human nature. They're going to fish themselves out of a livelihood. And it won't. And all you need is one. You need one bad actor out there doing that. So, you know, regulations exist for a reason. As the saying goes, regulations are written in blood. It's not like, oh, gee, let's regulate. We learn hard-won lessons. Hard-won. Hard-learned lessons. Not Republicans. We learn those lessons. They don't learn those lessons. It's like what happened with the screw worm. This is classic. Where is this tweet? Let me find it. Unreal. Well, but not unexpected. That is the Republican way. Hold on. Let me find this tweet, which is classic. You know, everybody's talking about the screw worm. I did a thing on the Political Voices Network. I did a video about the screw worm. It's not about the screw worm. It's about about them blaming Joe Biden for the screw worm. The comeback, right? We got a screw worm infestation in these United States. But let's keep in mind there were about zero screw worm infestations when Joe Biden was president. Well, that's because he didn't disband the department that was in charge of not regulating screw worms, but keeping an eye on them, the science. Oh, what's going on here? It's not opening. I need you to see this. This page is not opening, it says. Why? Why? Hold on. This is a classic. This is classic. Son of a bitch. Let me try this one. I'll have to do that. Let's try this again. This is my screen. This is the screw worm. Let's do this. Let's do that. Oh, fuck. It disappeared. What the fuck is going on here? See? Well, it's Friday night, right? It's a casual Friday. Everybody bear with me. It's going to get better. I swear. I swear to you. In the meantime, become a patron at patreon.com/TaraDevlin. Yeah, that's better, right? All right, here it is. At least we can see it now. It's on my Dropbox here. Let's see. Okay. This was a tweet from Newsmax that aged like milk. A government agency spending $300 million in taxpayer dollars to produce sterilized flies? Sounds like a dream scenario for DOGE looking to cut waste, fraud, and abuse. You know what that was about? It's about the eradication of the screw worm. Now, the maggot Republican representative that was on Fox News, I think it may have been on Newsmax. He was the one that was blaming Joe Biden for the screw worm infestation that we're dealing with. I mean, you notice that whenever Republicans are in office, it's screw worms, it's brain worms, you got everything but the locusts coming at us here. Pandemics. I guess Trump will suffice for the plague of locusts, right? So, this Republican representative was blaming Joe Biden for the screw worms, but he was explaining to the Newsmax cast that how you eradicate screw worms is that you sterilize flies. Hold on a second. We'll be right back. This is Tara Devlin. Become a patron. Patreon.com/TaraDevlin. And also become a subscriber. If you can, subscribe to my Substack for financially. I hate, see, I can't, those words can't, they barely come out of my mouth. because I hate e-begging, but it is a necessary evil. And if you believe in the content that we're creating here, that I believe in it. I don't know about you, but I need help. I can't do it alone, and we're in this together. Otherwise, we're not going to win. You know what I mean? Unless we have the message. The reason we slid into fascism to begin with is because of propaganda. No doubt. That's why people are stupid enough to vote Republican. That's why they think traitor Trump is good for the economy. How do you think that? Right? I mean, we all live through, unless you're an infant and you have no memory until you're like 6 years old, we all lived through the first Trump maladministration. You have some kind of memory of it. And then a mere 4 years later, you're telling pollsters that you're voting for Trump because he's better for the economy? And the fact that the pollsters didn't hit them over the head legally and peacefully with their clipboards is a disgrace. Oh, you think Trump's better for the economy? Are you drunk? Or high? Or stupid? Or all three? You do know he left office with the worst jobs record since Herbert Hoover, don't you? That he's a con man who bankrupted his trust fund 5 times. Don't you know that? What makes you think he's good for the economy? Oh, no, he's good for him. He's good for his economy. His spawn's economy, their bank accounts certainly balloon when he's in the halls of power. But yours goes down. Yours goes in the opposite direction. You're not the one he's working for. You're not the ones, maggots. It takes you this time, you know, it took the gas prices to wake you up. But because they're voting for other things, they're not voting. See, they think that their MAGA permission slip gives them, gets them out of the line of fire, the economic line of fire. Oh, they were voting to kick down on trans people. They didn't think they were going to get dragged through the mud too, right? They were voting to be racist. I'm thinking of Olivia Troy again. She was on the show the other day, and she's an amazing patriot, and that's what she was talking about too. They're racist. She was in the White House with these people. And they know that the MAGA base is racist, and it's not that they're just fine with it. They're racist, too. She heard it. She heard it come out of their mouths. How do you get to that position of authority? You're in the White House. I mean, this isn't the turn of the 20th century. We thought we had evolved from that. I wouldn't be surprised if traitor Trump screens Birth of a Nation in the White House. Again, why not? Might as well. He has Fox News on every day. What's the damn difference at this point? But, okay, so the guy on that I did the video about, I can't remember his name now. Let me look, actually, while we're talking about it. It was on I wrote an article for Political Voices Network. Political Voices Network. Here we go. There's my show on the front page. Oh, you can't see it. Shit. Oh, shit. Because we're looking at a different thing. So many buttons to push when you're doing an award-winning podcast. Where's my stuff here? Right? Okay. Is it in there? I can't find it. Nope. Where the fuck is it? It's got to be in there somewhere. All right, whatever. See, like I said, this is Friday. This is our Friday show. How come it's not in there? There's me.
1: Hey, guys, this is Tara Devlin.
0: There is me. Oh, you know what it was? I remember now. It wasn't a clip thing. It was a different kind of clip that was on the political... Oh, here it is. Here it is. Listen. Listen to this. Well, I'll just fast forward. That's my commentary about it, but here.
2: Hi. There's new concern about the beef supply now with the discovery of that flesh-eating screwworm among cattle there in Texas. But what's being done to try to contain this new threat and really overall to keep these prices down?
0: Nothing. Nothing. Blame Joe Biden.
3: Well, we got this. We've been through this before. We eradicated the screwworm in 1966, and we'll talk about this.
0: But
3: this is another thing we can thank Joe Biden
0: there
3: for.
0: You go.
3: When millions of people came out of Central America, they brought this screwworm
0: and the
3: with
0: infestation,
3: them.
0: Right? See, it's all racism. But he goes on about
3: and
0: how
3: the invasion. As well. Been through this before.
0: Why don't you inject them with bleach?
3: What we have to do is raise more of these worms, sterile screwworm flies.
0: See? That's what he's saying. Sterile screwworm flies. Well, guess what? We were doing that. We tried to do that. Except Doge came in and canceled it. See? And then Newsmax touted it. Tooted the horn of Doge. It's sounds like a perfect opportunity to cut waste, fraud, and abuse. Well, you know, it does sound a little weird to the ears of morons who don't know anything about science or the balance of nature, ecology, much less anything else, right? But a government agency spending $300 million in taxpayer dollars to produce sterilized flies... What is that about? It's like the transgenic mice. Because it says trans. They got to cut it. Because they're dumb. All right? They're dumb. I swear. And they're also insane. You know how I know? Because they don't know their limitations. That's the mark of insanity. Insane people think, sure, I could be president. The same people think, yeah, I could fly. And then they open the window and they jump out. Whee! And they find out that they have limitations. Insane people don't know these things. Sure, I could do this. I could. It sounds easy. I've seen them do it. Like Trump said. All you got to do is walk around and look presidential. As he's mocking the entire office of the presidency. It reminds me of this story I once saw somewhere, like Weird News or whatever. And it was, unfortunately, this person committed manslaughter. This was years ago. She worked for a liposuction clinic where an actual doctor, did the primary thing that they did in this clinic was liposuction. And that's a medical procedure. But the office lady, the receptionist, broke into the clinic in the middle of the night and tried to give her friend liposuction. And she killed her, unfortunately. And that's somebody who thinks, oh, gee, I saw that. I see the doctor do it all the time. Liposuction. What do you need a degree for? What do you need? Any kind of qualifications? I can do it. So, and that's what we're dealing with now with these Republicans. And they really do think that it's the death of expertise. If you're an expert, somehow you're in the deep state, you're part of the problem. They want somebody who's outside the system, who's a businessman of all things. Because according to MAGA-try, businessmen, and I do mean men, of course, are the pinnacle of human existence. They are the evolutionary chain. They're the top of the heap. Doesn't matter. Anybody else, artists, scientists, educators, anything that doesn't have to do with separating people from their money is lower, is somehow lower beneath everyone. That's why, that's how we have a con man in the Oval Office. The whole thing, I mean, everything that the Republicans stand on is bullshit. So the point is, what was I saying? Yes, it was really, I don't know how these screwworms came up really, but it's about, I think we were talking about how, where is it? They destroy everything they touch. Is that what we were talking about? Yeah. No, Republicans really, they, oh yeah, we were talking about the Trader Trump just signing an executive order opening up wildlife or ocean, pristine protected ocean to commercial fishing. And there's a reason it was closed in the first place. And that was to not only protect the water and the balance of nature, but to also protect the fishing industry. But they're so stupid. And they always set us up for failure, which is baffling to me, how anyone in the corporate media doesn't report on what's going on with Trader Trump and the Republicans from that frame. Because when you start looking at everything that's going on through the lens of, oh, he's a traitor, he hates America, right? He's not, and you know, he really does. I'm not trying to be inflammatory or outrageous, hyperbolic. I am stating the truth that he really doesn't love America. They don't love America at all. None of these people do. If they did, they would have the courage to stand up for America and not constantly stab America in the back and empower this horrible con man who hates America, who's a Putin bitch, and, you know, who hates our allies. I mean, look at everything that's going on with the World Cup, too. People, who the hell wants to come here when you're abusing them? Of course they don't want to come here. I wouldn't want to go to a country where the leadership is like, when you come here, don't think you're going to stay here and you have to get training. If you're an athlete, you have to get training on what to do if you encounter ice. Forget it. No, I'll watch from home, from the comfort of and the safety of my living room. Seriously, they have done so much damage to our country in such a short period of time. And it's a joke. They are fools. Look at what Marco Rubio, where the hell is that Marco Rubio? What he said about Trump's UFC cage match. Where the F is it? That's another thing there. Anna Paulina. That's another thing. Where is it? So you can see I'm really prepared tonight. Let me see. Twitter. We'll go on here. Twitter. Marco Rubio. What did he say? It was like JFK. Moon. Going to the moon. Here we go. What a joke. Come on.
4: Well, here's the first. The first is America and the ideal behind.
0: Come on. I'm trying America. To start it from the beginning. It won't let me start it.
4: First. The first is America, and the ideal behind America is the impossible. But someone tells you can't do that, or that is never going to happen. The whole idea of America is audacious.
0: Is that really the
4: idea? The very idea of America that you could have a country where founded on the principle that your rights come not from your government or from your leaders, your rights come from your creator, was an audacious idea. No one else believed that at the world.
0: The whole thing? That's the whole shebang?
4: And that's the foundation. But then beyond that, everything we've done since then as a nation, time and again, now how can you achieve some of the things? You know, we're going to put a man on the moon. When President Kennedy announced that we were going to put a man on the moon and return him safely to the earth, no one thought that was possible.
0: I don't know what the fuck is going on. I can't control this fucking web page for some reason. It won't let me do it. I'm just trying to interrupt Macra. Excuse me. When JFK said we're going to land someone on the moon and bring them safely home, no one believed him. That is absolute bullshit. We were already working in that direction. It's not that nobody believed him. It was what was audacious about it was the timeline. In the next 10 years, we're going to do it. And we're going to do it because it will focus human energy on something positive and life-affirming and something spectacular that we need to do as a species, not just blow people up, blow the shit, you know, blow each other to smithereens, and do something that is remarkable and will unify the Earth, not tear us apart. That's what... that's why he put that timeline on it. We're going to do this by this time because we need to as a species. We just came out of the World War II. It was fresh in people's minds, not like today. And it was the focus of the best of human energy and ambition, not the worst. Now? Okay, well, it gets worse. Hold on. So that's what I'm saying. Everything is bullshit with Republicans. They can't even say this without bullshitting. I don't know who they think they're bullshitting. Are they bullshitting themselves? Because then they talk about the history of America, the founding of America. We're founded. We weren't founded on the idea that rights come from God. For fuck's sake. We were founded in the Enlightenment, God's sakes. Not in the Christian, Judeo-Christian bullshit that these fascists peddle because they're trying to strip us of our rights, of our God-given rights. Rights come from God, not from man. What the fuck does that mean? Really? No, bitch. Rights come from government, and they could take it away, too. We might have unalienable rights. That's what the founding document said. They were saying, we don't need a king in an aristocracy. We don't need this bullshit. We are endowed by our creator for life, liberty, and the pursuit of happiness. What the fuck does that mean if it's not protected by the government, as government can take it away, too? Do they want us out here all on our own, right? At each other's throats. Maybe we could be a trillionaire, too. Well, just keep working. Work hard enough. One day you can be a trillionaire, too. It's like, what does that mean anyway? Rights come from God, not from man. Well, then stop taking our fucking rights away. Right? Stop making women bleed out in parking lots. If God gave us those rights, oh, God took them away. Who's God here? It was the Supreme Court, the corrupt and illegitimate Supreme Court. That works for the government. I know that they think they're our supreme Catholic majesties on the bench, but we used to have the right to control our own bodies, and now we don't. So who gave this to us? Was that God taking it away? And then if everything comes from God, then what's the purpose of government? That's what Republicans want you to think. What's the purpose of government? Why bother? And this is the whole thing we were talking about earlier in the Anti-Fascist Book Club with Masha Gessen, Surviving Autocracy, how it's Andrea's calling in, so then she hung up. But did she hang up? Where is it? Oh, yeah, no. It's the anti-politics in Masha Gessen's Surviving Autocracy. They talk about how fascism devolves into anti-politics, where you get nothing from politics or government except scapegoating. That's what they peddle. That's what they sell. And that's exactly what he's peddling and selling right here. Hold on a second. Andrea, can you turn your phone the other way? Or not. It doesn't matter if you can't. We'll figure it out. You know what I mean? So you're the same. Is that a phone? Oh, no, it won't. Okay, don't worry about it. Hold on. Nobody can see you yet. Wait a second. Where
5: hey, everybody.
0: Oh, see, there you go. Hey, it fixed you.
5: There.
0: Yeah.
5: I don't know. There was a big red line across it. Like, what?
0: What do you mean? On the phone?
5: Like on the screen before I came in.
0: Oh, it might just be that you're not on the air. Yeah. I can't hear you when you're... I couldn't hear you. I don't know why. I can't hear the guests until they get routed in. So
5: yeah,
0: let me see.
5: Hal has the same problem.
0: Oh, okay.
5: So
0: I didn't know that. I thought that was just a me problem, and not a he problem.
5: It's always like a delay when you first start with Ecamm, and then they come on.
0: Yeah. Oh, okay.
5: It's like a delay
0: when you're in the green room. I can't hear you. I used to be able. I don't know. I used to be able to hear the guests when they were in the green room. I can't hear you, but they can hear me, so I don't know.
5: I think it's the update. Hang on one second, trying to find you on here.
0: What? On where?
5: So I could see the chat.
0: Oh, yes.
5: Because I can't see the chat on here.
0: Right, when you're on the show, you can't. I know, I gotta fix that too.
5: There's got to be a way to do it.
0: I know. Hal does it, but he has a more fancy setup.
5: Right, so, and I've got to turn this down, otherwise you'll hear. I've got on the TV, I have the thing on the background on the TV of the scaffolding and everything.
0: What do you mean? What?
5: For to take down Trump's name.
0: Oh, yes. That's what I wanted to put up in this on the side here. Let me see. That's what I was going to do. So everybody can watch it.
5: I see everybody.
0: Yes. So people can watch it while
5: I've had it on all afternoon. Now, Trump, to get everybody up to speed, Trump and his minions have decided that they're going to try and stop this.
0: Yeah, they went to court about it, and they tried to get a stay, right?
5: Right, and that still is going on.
0: It's still going on. Fuck them. Emergency court hearing about this bullshit, yeah.
5: Unless there's an update, Jim Acosta did an update, unless there's a new update.
0: Let's see.
5: But that was at 6 o'clock. They were still fighting this stupid,
0: Jesus Christ.
5: Not stupid. It's stupid because his name's up there. It's
0: yeah.
5: Not stupid.
0: It shouldn't be there in the first place. Who the fuck is he? Really? I mean,
5: I see you.
0: Yeah, the fact that he wants his name on everything just proves that he is very confused about America.
5: He wants his name on everything because he's a narcissist.
0: Yes, I know, but I mean, that's what I'm talking about. He hates America, and he's confused by America, because if he understood what this America thingy is supposed to be about, he would know that we don't do shit like this. We don't put our names on things like this.
5: Yep.
0: That's for the future to decide if you put you deserve your name on something or a coin or
5: right.
0: or your face on the money. That's not for you to decide, bitch. That's for we, the future, to decide
5: future.
0: When you're not here. So do something good, and maybe they'll put your name on it in the future. Not
5: well.
0: Not
5: I think a lot of it is with him is, and you notice that when he signs his name on stuff, it's really big.
0: Yeah, it's overcompensating.
5: It's on everything, coins and everything. My grandson, who is going to be 17 soon, said to me, he's starting to think about the future, and he's starting to think about investing and stuff like that.
0: Mm-hmm.
5: And he says, well, I know I can't invest in a 401k right now. I can't do that. I can't do this. He says to me, he goes, what can I invest in?
0: Wow.
5: And I said, to be honest with you, the only thing that Trump hasn't touched is saving bonds. The only thing he hasn't touched.
0: Yeah. And, well, I would be surprised if he doesn't want to get his hands on it. And he's already proposed himself as Fed chair, I think, right? Like he proposed himself as Pope and every other thing under the sun. Or Ayatollah. He said he can be the Ayatollah. But he also said he floated himself as chairman of the Fed because he knows everything. I mean, this is a con man who fucking doesn't know the first thing about money or deals, okay? All he knows is...
5: No.
0: You know, food goes in here and grab him by the pussy. That's about it. That's all. And you can boil it all down to that. He sucks.
5: Right.
0: He sucks at business.
5: Yep.
0: This is the whole thing is like, that's what's so crazy making is the constant gaslighting. And I don't know if you saw, there was a picture. Let me see if I can find it. When they were putting Trump's name on the Kennedy Center, and there was a picture of the workers up there, and they were like giving a fist bump, like they're happy that the fucking name is on there, because why? And of course I thought it was because they're triggering the libs or whatever, which in itself says everything that they really are confused about America, and what are you getting out of it? You're upsetting your fellow Americans. And why are they upset? Because it is so fundamentally un-American what he's doing, and the fact that you're given a fist bump about it, these assholes who have to work for a living, who are being fucked over every single day by this baboon, the whole thing is pathetic. So,
5: well, I think a lot of it is too. There's no history classes in schools anymore. There's no civics classes.
0: Yeah, yeah.
5: And that's the whole point of Trump wanting to erase history.
0: Yes.
5: If they don't teach it in class, they don't know the truth.
0: Right. But it's true. So, they only know a little bit. Like we were talking,
5: and I know it firsthand because I'm raising two grandchildren, so I see it.
0: So what grades are they in?
5: My granddaughter graduated this year
0: from high school.
5: My grandson will be a junior this year.
0: Mm-hmm.
5: So I've watched them throughout all of this, and it's just like they only read or supposed to read 30 minutes a day. That's it. That's all the homework there is anymore.
0: What? What?
5: Mm-hmm.
0: Wait a minute.
5: Yep.
0: What? Every day it's only...
5: That's a
0: limit of what they can have at home. Wait, I can't talk because I'm like baffled. I used to spend fucking hours after school doing homework.
5: I remember my backpack being full with books to bring home.
0: Yeah.
5: And I went to a private school. It wasn't a public school. And I still had books to bring home.
0: I would think. I would hope in a public. But, I mean, I went to public school. And I remember coming home and doing my homework until I remember being like after 8 o'clock at night and being like upset, like, oh my God, I have so much homework to do, trying to get it done.
5: They don't bring anything. All their, they said they can choose one book that they want to read for the whole week, and it's 30 minutes a week.
0: So they have a day. Book. That's it? They have a book that's to it. Bring home that they can read. What kind of book?
5: Whatever they want to pick out at the library, and then they can come home and read whatever is in their interest. My grandson loved science, so he got a lot of science books. My granddaughter likes the fantasy books. She likes the fantasy type books, you know, and the fairy type books, that kind of stuff. So she was very much into that.
0: Huh.
5: So,
0: I think we're screwed.
5: You know, they could go and pick in the library what they wanted, and they would have it for that week or until they finished it. But it's only 30 minutes a day. That was it.
0: Wow. That's
5: there was no science brought home. There was no math brought home.
0: Mm-hmm.
5: Nothing.
0: Yeah, nothing. It's just
5: and
0: that
5: they're in public school.
0: We're not being set up for success. How are we going to compete in the world? How are we going to do things that advance our country when we're not educating the next generations?
5: Again, that's why Trump likes the poorly uneducated, because they don't know. They don't have the resources to know.
0: Yeah, they don't know what they don't know. I mean, I know that.
5: And you just don't know what you don't know sometimes. And it's starting, and you've got generations that are going into kindergarten this year.
0: Yeah.
5: And it's going to be a whole other generation that's not going to know the history, that's not going to know.
0: Right.
5: I mean, you know, and when we get back into office, they will know, but because we'll have to reverse everything.
0: Maybe. Not in these red states. Not in these poorly run red states. Because it's all local control. So, yeah, if they're passing laws in these poorly run red states about how you can't teach history because it might upset a white kid, if you teach them the history, the actual history of the country, when I believe that we need to know the actual history of the country and all its warts and all. Because how else do you make a better country? You have to. It's like being in recovery. You take a searching and fearless moral inventory of yourself, and that's what we should do as a country.
5: Right.
0: Like we were talking earlier on the Anti-Fascist Book Club, and Chris brought up Own a Judge that we don't learn about in school. And in fact, let me look this up, because Own a Judge, for those who don't know, was the enslaved person, enslaved by George Washington and Martha Washington. She, and in fact, she escaped when she found out that Martha had planned to gift her to, I think it was her daughter or someone, like on her deathbed, a lot of people would, on their deathbed or in their will, they would free their enslaved people. And Own a Judge thought, oh, I'm going to be free one day. And she found out, no, you're going to be a gift to somebody. And then she escaped. And in fact, George Washington hounded her and hunted her for the rest of her life. And she, there's articles and, or what do you call it? Not articles. In the newspaper, there are classified ads or posters that say wanted, reward. And in fact, he was really hurt by that. He wrote about how hurt he was. He like, how could you do that to us? You know, that's the confusion there. And then she wrote him that she, tried to basically pull his covers and said, as someone who wants to free everybody, you should understand that. I want to be free too. Yeah. So
5: it doesn't work for just you can't keep me and free everybody.
0: Yeah, she, but she, she pointed it out in a very nice way. Let me see if I can find this letter, a letter to George Washington, and the fact that she was literate too was probably because she was you know, in George Washington's employ. And in fact, he had another famous. Well, he had a house. What do they call that? Body. You know, now they have, like, Trump has a body man and all that. And George Washington had someone. But the body man does everything. You know, it's like the it's like the knight of the stool in the King Henry VIII's court, where you are very intimate with your lord, so to speak. Yeah, you're in there with when they're going to the bathroom and all that. So. That's what, yeah, anyway, let's not go down that road, but I don't want to think about Trump on the toilet. But there's somebody, you know, the body man does whatever you tell them to do. So, let me see. On a judge letter to George Washington. Let me see. Oh, it's saying,
5: Hi, everybody. I see everybody in the chat.
0: What are they saying? What are they saying about
5: me? Were all saying hi. They were all saying hi to me.
0: What are they saying about me?
5: They've got a good conversation going on in there.
0: What? What are they talking about?
5: Good conversation.
0: Let me see. Oh, it says Washington. Where is this other letter? I swear. There was a letter she wrote where she's telling him, like, you know, you're the one who wants to free everybody, and don't you understand that I want to be free too? So I can't find it.
5: And the thing of it is, he could not get that concept.
0: No,
5: he couldn't get that concept at all.
0: Well, that's why these people could write. All men are created equal, and they mean all men, all white men. And they don't mean women. They don't mean people who have darker pigment. These are not men to them. These are not humans. They're the men. So that's what we're dealing with. And, you know, I mean, they're people of their time, as we are, too. And sometimes I think, we all have blind spots, but that's a pretty blaring blind spot, for sure. Really.
5: If you're not taught, you don't know.
0: Mm-hmm.
5: So, either, which is my guess, ignorance is bliss on his part.
0: Mm-hmm.
5: Like, I want my cake and eat it too. I'm going to free the slaves, but I want you because, you know, you can still do everything for me.
0: Mm.
5: That kind of thing. He couldn't see the forest through the trees, so I'll just keep the tree.
0: Well, they were very hurt because they thought they treated her well. That's what they were like. This goes back, I'm thinking of other things. In the Roman Empire, there was but that's a whole other story. There was, we have some lawsuits. They were very litigious, the Romans, and their system of slavery, they were a slave society as well, just like we were.
5: Right.
0: It wasn't based on race. Ours became based on race or based on pigment. In the 1600s, after Bacon's Rebellion, that's what happened. That's really what happened when they solidified the enslavement based on pigment, because it separated the indentured servants from the enslaved, and they were afraid that they were going to get back together again and rebel against the power structure, and that's what they did in Bacon's Rebellion, but. So the lords gave the indentured servants just a little bit more privilege, just a little bit, and that's how they kept them separate. They kept them apart, and they still run the same playbook today.
5: Right, exactly.
0: The Republicans.
5: Well, it never changes. Mm-hmm. It never changes. The concept never changes. It's just in a different form of magnitude.
0: Yeah.
5: Of variation of it, yeah.
0: No, that's why I'm so, as with Republicans, it's so tedious because they're all conspiracy addled, it seems, but they don't see right. the oldest conspiracy right in right. front of their
5: exactly.
0: faces all the time. Excuse me, Jesus
5: exactly.
0: Christ, I'm burping over here now. This is what happens on a live show, right? I got my cat, I'm like, got my cat over here. Hey, come on over here. He's trying to jump up on me.
5: If you hear my 18-year-old cat, Aww. Houdini, he might make an appearance if he's in.
0: What's his name?
5: Houdini.
0: Oh.
5: The reason why I named him Houdini, because when he was a kitten, he wouldn't climb on anything except the drapes.
0: Ooh.
5: And he would climb up and get up to the top of the curtain rod.
0: Mm.
5: And if you tried to get him down, he would slide down the back of the thing like Houdini.
0: Ooh,
5: he would
0: good
5: just
0: for him.
5: Disappear.
0: Aww.
5: So I named him Houdini, and he just turned 18, and
0: oh.
5: he's a very vocal old guy.
0: Is
5: he's
0: he? Very vocal. How's his health? He's doing all right?
5: He's doing okay. I took him to the vet. He's got joint
0: hey.
5: Issues.
0: Hey,
5: but
0: Terry
5: he's
0: Junior.
5: Old.
0: Look what? Yeah, I know. Look at him. Look what he's
5: Aww.
0: Doing.
5: Hi,
0: no,
5: Junior.
0: No, he's 15.
5: Aww.
0: This guy, he's 15, but he's,
5: Aww.
0: That's why I don't want him on my lap when I'm doing the show, because he's biting the wires. No biting the wires. Look how cute he is.
5: He's
0: though.
5: So cute.
0: He's adorable, but, and he thinks, you know, I really believe he thinks that it's me and him raising the other three,
5: right.
0: you know what I mean?
5: Yeah.
0: It really feels like that. That, like, I
5: well,
0: can sense
5: my,
0: that from him. He thinks we're in this together.
5: Had, mm-hmm. One of my patients had passed away,
0: mm-hmm.
5: and the son gave me his cat, April.
0: Uh-huh.
5: And April and Houdini hate each other.
0: Aw. Oh, that sucks.
5: I mean, hate each other. Like, 3 o'clock in the morning, there's World War III going on.
0: Mm-hmm.
5: Why
0: mm-hmm.
5: they pick the witching hour at 3 o'clock in the morning to fight?
0: But oh, yeah.
5: If they would just figure out that they're both old and they can't fight anymore,
0: mm.
5: they could live in harmony.
0: Yeah, I know. I know. I don't know what happened now. My Ray and Francis, I think they're over it now, but they started fighting one day. I don't know what happened. They had a fight. And it was very, I mean, it wasn't that bad because there wasn't blood or anything, but
5: right.
0: they seemed to be really fighting. And I was like, break this up. What the hell? Like, who knew what happened? I mean, they lived together their whole lives. And then all of a sudden,
5: yep.
0: having a fight,
5: it's
0: like a person.
5: It's got to be an age thing. It's
0: yeah.
5: got to be an age thing.
0: I don't know. I don't know. So I sat them down and I made them have treats together and stuff to try to like.
5: Oh, that's good.
0: Well, yeah, you try to try to heal their. Good things happen in each other's presence to like
5: right.
0: heal their and
5: right.
0: I don't know what happened. I can't even say that word. And I can't say that word.
5: Animosity.
0: Yeah,
5: animosity.
0: It won't come out of my mouth. Animosity. Okay. Some words just don't
5: yep.
0: like coming
5: no,
0: out of my mouth.
5: So if you see him creeping up. That's Houdini.
0: Aw. Poor Houdini.
5: So, one of the things that I got really mad at this week, because the first part of the week I didn't have
0: mm-hmm.
5: my voice. So,
0: oh, yes, yes.
5: I got really, really mad at this, and I think everybody needs to realize this with Trump. And I may have to go and switch to...
0: What happened?
5: Discord, because I put it in Discord, and
0: what'd you put in Discord?
5: It was in Hal's Discord because I was livid. What's in the other one? Hang on. It was had to do with Trump, and it has to do with this idea that he has. Hang on a second. I'm going to go in because I'll mess it up if I don't.
0: Mm-hmm.
5: Here it is. It has to do with, and by the way, they mentioned today on that stupid UFC fight.
0: Oh, God.
5: They've got massive bug issues.
0: Oh, good. So So it might rain, too.
5: My thing is, karma.
0: No, good. God must, you know, how Republicans always say when anything happens, like when 9/11 happened, they're like, oh, it's the gays, or Sandy happened, Superstorm Sandy. Oh, the gays.
5: Yep.
0: And, yeah, it must be Trump. God hates Trump, clearly. He's sending, I think there's going to be rain, that's what they said. I mean, it was a really bad rainstorm right now. Right, before the show.
5: Right, because I could see it on the.
0: Yeah, it was in Washington too. It was bad. I didn't have my window closed. I think there's going to be rain. That's what they said. I mean, it was a really bad rainstorm right now. Right before the show.
5: Right, because I could see it on the.
0: Yeah, it was.

0: thought that was and, Ray. I thought that was shit.
1: No, that's Houdini. He's,
0: it sounded like Ray. Yeah,
1: up and moving. I think he's got, you know, joint things, so when he walks, he cries. But I've got him on Conjorton, so hopefully. So what the one thing that got me mad was it's in Iran, this Iran war. How he stops it, he starts it, he stops it, he starts it.
0: He doesn't know what the fuck he's doing.
1: Well, on yesterday, he says, I'm going to start up this war, and we're going to, you know, do whatever it is we're going to do to Iran. And then about 45 minutes later, it was announced that Elon's SpaceX went IPO on the stock market. Okay. And then after that, you wonder why he did the thing that he's been playing with the stock market and all of that.
0: Yes.
1: And then he did it, and then the IPO was brought out, and then boom, 4 hours later, oh my gosh, they're, you know, we're canceling this thing. We're not going to go on. You know, he makes that big announcement. Why didn't anybody else in independent media or on the news catch that? Nobody caught that. The only person that caught it was somebody over in Europe.
2: That caught what?
1: Caught that he had done this thing and said he was going to fight, you know, go back to war with Iran over the Hormuz, right? And then a few, you know, 30 minutes later from the time that he said that is when the IPO went out for Elon and SpaceX.
2: Yeah, but, I mean, that IPO was...
1: 4 hours later.
2: Well, yeah, but that...
1: 4 hours later from that.
2: Yeah, but that... What does that have to do with Iran?
1: That.
2: Yeah, but, like, everybody knew
1: it
2: that IPO was coming.
1: It doesn't have anything to do with...
2: So, I don't understand. I'm sorry.
1: The reason he's doing this, it has nothing to do with Iran. At all.
2: No, he's manipulating the stock market, but it has nothing. I don't see what it has to do with SpaceX, because that was coming anyway. We all knew that.
1: But you got to look at the timing of it.
2: Yeah, but what does that, you know what I'm saying? Like, what is him saying,
1: because
2: we're going
1: saying,
2: to war with Iran?
1: Okay, we're
2: going
1: to do this war. We're going to ramp up the war again. So it makes the stock go up, because he knew that, Trump knew that that IPO was going out. He didn't know when it was going out.
2: Yeah,
1: but
2: SpaceX, what does SpaceX have to do with the war? That's what I'm asking. You know what I'm saying? Like,
1: it doesn't have to do with the war. It has to do with the stocks.
2: Yeah, but wait.
1: Elon put his SpaceX on the IPO stock exchange.
2: Yes, I know that, but you're saying that he's saying we're going to war, and that somehow manipulates the SpaceX stock. I don't get it. Why?
1: Exactly.
2: I can see why it's manipulating oil stocks, but what do you, like...
1: We're not talking about the oil stocks. We're talking about the stocks in general. The stocks in general. Once Elon put that IPO out and did it for 4 hours...
2: Okay.
1: That's when Trump said, okay, we're done. We're not going to do this war.
2: Okay.
1: He got his money from the IPO going out. Elon made his money by doing it. He became a trillionaire.
2: Yeah, but that
1: See
2: was happening anyway. Yeah, but
1: nobody paid attention to that fact.
2: Yeah.
1: Nobody paid attention to that fact. It was mentioned that the IPO was going out, but nobody looked at the timeline of it.
2: But what is it? But
1: nothing happened in Iran.
2: I know, but he's doing that to manipulate the oil stocks. I don't see. I don't know.
1: He also did it to manipulate Elon's stocks.
2: Yeah, but how? How?
1: To make him.
2: What does it have? We all knew he was going to be a fucking trillionaire as soon as that IPO hit. It had nothing to do with. What does the war have to do with SpaceX? Why would it manipulate the stock?
1: That's Trump's way of manipulating.
2: Why?
1: Way of manipulating the stock market.
2: Am I fucking lost here? Like, can somebody explain? I don't understand. It has to have some connection to space. It doesn't, like, you don't just manipulate every stock. Like, if he says, we're going to war,
1: Trump does.
2: Uber doesn't fly off the fucking charts.
1: If it,

0: If it has something to do with Trump, it does.
1: But why? It doesn't make any sense. That makes no sense.
0: Because he knew that that IPO was going out. But do you understand?
1: I'm not a day trader. But
0: I'm not.
1: I don't understand.
0: But I know enough to know that.
1: Yeah, but it has to make. It has to connect to fucking stocks. It doesn't. Just because Trump says we're going to war, it doesn't mean every fucking stock goes up. It has to have something to do. It could be Lockheed Martin. It could be some oil fucking stock. Something that is connected to war.
0: What I'm saying is, Tara, it doesn't matter to Trump whether it's oil or whether it's Elon. Or whether it's Israel, somebody, stop. He's got money. He's going to make on that stock market.
1: Yeah, but it doesn't fucking make any. Okay, whatever. I don't understand. Am I wrong here? Because it has to have something to do with this fucking connection to war somehow or oil or something that has benefited the stock market. No, it's just the stock market is every fucking stock. What the fuck? I don't know. Okay, whatever.
0: It doesn't matter what it is.
1: It does matter.
0: He knew that IPO was going out.
1: Yes, but what does that fucking... Okay, we're going to go around the circle. It has nothing to do with... He knew the IPO was going out, but if you... You know, it has to have some connection... Is that it?
0: Where do you think that SpaceX gets their gas from, their petrol from? Where do you think they get that money from? Where do you think they get the gas from?
1: Okay, I don't know.
0: To run a rocket.
1: Gas? They run on gas, the rockets? They run on gas now?
0: Yeah.
1: Okay, whatever.
0: Gas or oil or whatever it is you want to call it.
1: Mm-hmm, mm-hmm.
0: They got to make them go. Okay?
1: Okay.
0: Okay. It was a manipulation, but yet Martha Stewart went to prison, federal prison, and this dipshit gets away with it.
1: Well, he's been doing that forever. He manipulates the stock. He says, I'm going to do this, and then we all know he's fucking trading in stocks, and they have connected his public statements with his stock trades. He'll say he bought UFC stock, and then he'll go out before anybody knew this, and he's like, the UFC is a great thing, and blah, blah, blah. And there's been other stocks, too. Let me see. How many stocks?
0: Right.
1: Yeah, he's a piece of shit.
0: There's
1: been other stocks,
0: SpaceX
1: too.
0: has military contracts, and so does... SpaceX has military contracts, and so does Blue Origin,
1: which is yeah, that's
0: Bezos.
1: Yeah.
0: They both have military contracts.
1: Mm-hmm. Yeah, yeah.
0: Because they have a contract with NASA as well.
1: Mm-hmm. Mm-hmm. Yeah,
0: Space Force.
1: Fucking Space Force. What a fucking Space Force. Oh, God, help us. Oh, God, what are we going to do?
0: Take that fucking name off. That was one of the things I read about.
1: Okay, let me just see about these stocks here. Trump stocks. Trump trades. I mean, the fact that he's even trading stocks. Trading stocks timed with public statements. Let's see. Timed with public statements.
0: Excuse me for drinking. I have to keep my voice wet.
1: You can drink. You can do whatever you want on this show. Really. Within reason. We don't want to get demonetized. Not that we're making a lot of money. That's why you got to become a patron and all that other stuff.
0: Please join the channel.
1: Yes, join my fucking Substack. We could stop.
0: She's got some really good articles out there. Please join her. I think I do.
1: I hope I do. I don't know. I'm trying over here, right? I'm trying. Trying is dying, my sponsor used to say. You gotta do it. You just gotta do it. Trying is dying. Okay, let's see. Trump's personal... Let me see. Look at this shit. Trump's personal trust has disclosed thousands of stock trades, including in companies affected by his policies and comments. Multiple investigations and analysis have flagged striking timing overlaps between those trades and his public statements or official actions. Though there is not yet a formal legal finding that he personally directed. Hey, what happened? Your camera just went out.
0: I'm here. I'm fixing it. Hang on.
1: Trump's 2026 ethics filing shows roughly 3,500 to 3,700. No, no, not 100. Yeah, yeah. 3,500 to 3,700 stock trades in just the first quarter worth $220 to $750 million across major U.S. companies. Fuck him. The level... It's incredible. This level of individual stock trading by a sitting president is unprecedented in the modern era and has triggered corruption and conflict of interest concerns. Oh, we're just concerned. From ethics experts and lawmakers, Trump's organization line... Wait, the Trump organization's line is that these trades are all discretionary accounts managed by third-party firms. Bullshit. Bullshit. Like his trust.
0: Who is that was concerned?
1: No, it's saying, this is from Axios, it said Trump's organizations, that they're saying that they're all from third party. He doesn't know. Like, it's in a blind bullshit. No. Bullshit. It's not, I mean, unless, so then you have to be you got to be real lucky if that's the case. If he knows nothing about these stocks and then he goes out there and just happens to mention the stock that he's trading that day. Apple, Dell. Oh. He said that. Buy a Dell. He bought Dell stock. And then that day, he went out there telling people how great Dells are. Dell computer. Buy a Dell. Everybody should buy a Dell. What a piece of fucking filth he is. Fuck this. I'm so pissed. Fucking get that name off of that memorial already.
0: I know. I have it turned down, but they're getting close.
1: It's on the screen. We have it up on the screen.
0: Oh, you got it.
1: You
0: live.
1: See,
0: okay.
1: You see it? You should see it on the feed. Sir. That's live. Hurry up. Get that fucking name off there. You fucking hurry up. See, if I was on that, I would be, if that was me, I was the foreman of that.
0: I think what they're doing is they're waiting to see what's going to happen with the court.
1: Mm-hmm. They're waiting for the judge.
0: Right, and I'm looking on Instagram to see.
1: Like, hurry up, man. What the fuck?
0: If Aaron Parnas is saying anything.
1: Let me see. What's going on? Let me ask this AI. What is going on with the Trader Trump? I always call him Trader Trump. I try to get that into the AI, you know, the training.
0: Then watch it. AI's going to turn around and start saying it.
1: I hope it does. It should. Then it could be accurate. What's going on with Trader Trump's appeal, or what do you call it? Appeal of...
0: All right, I'm looking
1: the Kennedy Center.
0: Seeing if there's a
1: Kennedy
0: update.
1: Center name. Let's see. What a dirtbag he is. And all of those assholes on that board of directors. Oh, the board voted. I had nothing to do with it. Yeah, right. Trump and his allies are appealing the federal court order that says his name was illegally slapped onto the Kennedy Center. Blah, blah, blah. We know that. Where is today? It's saying May 29th. Judge Cooper, blah, blah, blah. Let's see. Tara Jr., please, come on. I gotta put you down. He's like biting the cords.
0: Not seeing any updates as of yet.
1: Yeah. I guess they'll find out
0: immediately.
1: Nobody's
0: saying any.
1: Why is everybody just hanging around, you know? Do it.
0: Yeah,
1: Hope for the best.
0: I get it. I get why they're doing it. If I were there, I'd be doing it too. I want to know from the chat. Now, somebody had said this, and I don't know if it's true, so you have to let me know. Are we supposed to be doing the No Kings March this weekend?
1: If that's the case, I didn't hear anything about
0: it. I have not heard anything about it.
1: Because of Trader Trump's filthy birthday? Is that
0: Yeah, somebody had sent a thing to me and said, we're supposed to be doing, it's one of my friends that we go together. And she had said, hey, are we doing the No Kings? It's this weekend. And I said, well, I didn't get a link to it. I always sign up for it.
1: Well, that's a shame.
0: Are they not doing it?
1: Well, I mean, the fact that we're unaware of this is not good. Let me see. It says, yes, there is an ongoing national protest movement, yes, called No Kings. No. I asked it, is there a No Kings today? Is there or over the weekend? No Kings March over the weekend. Please. Weekend. Let me see.
0: And I told her, I said, I didn't get any links for it, so I don't know.
1: There is not a nationally coordinated No Kings March this particular weekend. So, that's what the AI says. So,
0: I told her I didn't hear anything.
1: Yeah,
0: so.
1: I mean, maybe she thought because of that scumbag's birthday.
0: That could be it.
1: Yeah.
0: But, yeah, I told her, I said, I would have gotten a link to, you know, because here we have to do the link. But you've also got to physically sign up. Like, you have to put your name
1: in
0: and all. Yeah.
1: I see. And look at this shit. So, this is from, where is it from? Stupid People Facebook posts on Reddit. And is what we're dealing with, okay? The fact that they live in an alternate reality. This is being passed around in Maggotville. The crowd at the NBA Finals in deep blue New York City delivered a moment that had everyone talking. Epic. The crowd at the NBA Finals broke out in a massive USA chant as President Trump was shown in deep blue New York City. Even in blue cities, there are millions who love our amazing president. You know what happened in reality? He was fucking mercilessly booed.
0: Booed, yeah.
1: Yes. Booed.
0: Well, that's
1: like
0: the narrative
1: a
0: that they want to spin. Because Trump knows that his maggots, they're leaving. They're not going to, you know.
1: But they booed
0: him. So they're
1: him.
0: Trying to rally the troops.
1: Yeah, here's... Oh, fuck him.
0: What?
1: Him and his stolen valor salutes. That really pisses me off. Salute. You had a chance to salute. You could have joined the military when your country called, but no. No, your feeties hurt. That's what really pisses me off. Because he's, he's the commander-in-chief is not a military role. And the fact that they do that is a way that they blur the lines into authoritarianism. That's what they're doing. Here he is, booing. The people of New York are booing him. See?
0: Yeah, the people of New York know
1: you
0: what
1: suck.
0: He is.
1: Oh, yeah, we know. Get out of here. Fuck Trump,
0: oh,
1: and he
0: sure
1: lost. The Knicks
0: there were
1: lost.
0: Other words that were used.
1: Mm-hmm. Well, the Knicks lost.
0: Get
1: so.
0: Out of here.
1: Yeah. Oh, here's let's see. Crowds cheer. Crowds cheer as President Trump's motorcade arrives.
0: So,
1: bullshit.
0: The thing that is so funny about that narrative is how can you sit there and watch it? Listen to their narrative, but you see when you hear what they're saying and what's going on. How do you... 1, 2 plus 2 equals...
1: Right.
0: How do you not get that?
1: Well, they're
0: when
1: living
0: it's
1: in an old
0: there.
1: Right. Well, look at it. Even the New York Post. Rupert Murdoch's New York Post says it. Trump booed during national anthem. See, they put the reason they displayed his stolen valor salute and his face, his ugly, you know, legally and peacefully face on the video screen during the national anthem because they thought that people wouldn't boo during the national anthem,
0: right.
1: But they were wrong.
0: I felt so bad for that guy that was singing.
1: Yeah.
0: Oh.
1: Well, he knew. He knew what was going to happen. I was trying to find the link or the video from Bryant Park because they went mad when they showed
0: wow.
1: his face on the screen. They really... It was. You, I mean, the boos were undeniable. It was.
0: Well, you could hear
1: yeah.
0: it.
1: Oh,
0: Sammy,
1: yeah.
0: I, you're welcome, Sammy. Thank you.
1: Look at this shit. Strong. He's strong. Oh, like nobody's ever seen. Make it stop. Tara Jr.
0: Which,
1: oh, come on,
0: which
1: man.
0: Fake Melania did he bring?
1: I think that's his granddaughter. I don't know. Oh, my God. I don't understand this whole people beating the shit out of each other in the,
0: why?
1: You know,
0: to
1: celebrate.
0: He gave him permission when he said, I could beat anybody up on Fifth Avenue in New York.
1: Wow, yeah. But, I mean, like, you're celebrating the Knicks. Why are you, I don't understand. And what are these cops doing standing around watching this shit?
0: Okay. One of the people in the chat says 2 hours left per court order, and the name is still there.
1: Oh,
0: so,
1: this is this piece of shit, Andy. No, oh my God. New York City basketball fans who booed President Trump at the NBA Finals rioted in the streets. Democrats were angry at the increased security. Like these people don't even live here. Like fuck you, really. They all have something to say about New York City.
0: Right.
1: Yeah, but it's like, well, you know, I mean, it's really boils down to racism. I saw this other clip. I wish they wouldn't behave like this at all. None of these idiots fighting people.
0: Well, the thing of it is,
1: oops.
0: Like, I've never been to New York. I flew over it when I was a kid, but I've never been there.
1: Mm-hmm. It's great.
0: And
1: it's the greatest city in the world.
0: I have friends that live in Rochester. I have friends that live in New Jersey. I have you there. I have a couple of other friends that live around Rochester and areas like that in New York. And it's a melting. All of them have said New York is a melting pot. You have everybody there.
1: Yeah. Mm-hmm.
0: And since he's taken office, it's not, at least from some of my friends, they have said it's the feel isn't the same anymore.
1: In New York?
0: Mm-hmm.
1: I don't know about that.
0: You don't get a sense of the feel of camaraderie anymore. The feel of the melting pot.
1: I don't think so. Honestly, I think Mayor Mondani is a very positive influence in New York.
0: And I like him.
1: You know what I'm talking about? Just because a couple of fucking idiots act like idiots after an NBA game, is not a reflection of the millions of people who live in New York. And you know, I think it's pretty unfortunate that these idiots do that because they gave us all a bad name. But I saw this other clip of a bunch of idiots in a pizzeria or something, or Five Guys fighting. I don't understand the whole fighting shit. You know, if your team won, you're having a nice experience celebrating
0: the
1: team.
0: They're passionate about
1: But why do you have to fucking get into a big fight and then trash?
0: Well, you see that in football. You see it in baseball.
1: It's ridiculous.
0: You see it in a lot of sports.
1: I know, and it's stupid and baffling. But I was on Reddit, and someone, I think it was in actually Public Freakouts, the Reddit, and they, you know, they were showing these idiots after the Knicks game having a fight in the Five Guys restaurant or pizzeria, whatever the fuck it is. And I was looking at the comments, and they were saying, oh, you see? Why can't... Well, it was like... I'm trying to remember how he put it. This is why they don't have... Not corporations, any big department stores in their neighborhoods. There. You know what they're talking about?
0: Right.
1: There. Everybody, you know, because there's... It's just complete racist comments throughout. Because a couple of assholes acted like assholes in this fast food joint. But it shows
0: because Trump gave everybody permission to.
1: Yeah, but
0: like
1: it just goes to show you what they automatically think when they see a couple of assholes acting like assholes. It doesn't, you know, they point to the entire community. Oh, why don't I'm trying to let me find it because I can't remember exactly how they put it. But it's just racism. Just flat out racism, and they can't help it, I guess. This is how people think. But if they see the maggots rioting, or you know, I could show you a bunch of videos of maggots acting like thugs, beating the shit out of people, screaming. I mean, all you got to do is these are people that like. Freak out on airplanes when somebody asks them to wear a friggin' piece of cloth across their face during a deadly pandemic, and they have meltdowns. And
0: a lot of people. I mean, we're not in the climate that we were in back then, and the climate that we're in now for the second time that we've been dealing with this ass hat for 10 years. It's out of frustration mostly. You got to have an outlet at some point. I mean,
1: well, you
0: I
1: see.
0: Get it. I mean, and you've got the maggots that are slowly coming out of this cult that are just like, wow, we fucked up.
1: Are they?
0: You know?
1: Yeah. See, you look,
0: I think
1: damn.
0: Some of them. I think some of them truly are. I think.
1: Well.
0: I think at the end of the day. When we finally get rid of him, oh my God! Please, let's get rid of him one way or the other.
1: Legally and peacefully.
0: When we get rid of him, and they truly wake up because they are in a cult. When they do finally wake up, they're gonna go, oh, "Fuck, we screwed up."
1: Ooh,
0: and that's
1: not
0: on
1: we.
0: Them.
1: They
0: that's
1: are.
0: That's not on us. That's not on us. That's on them. Do we? Will we trust them? No.
1: Well, that's the problem is they won't learn. This is the problem. They will never learn because they're being enabled and no one ever calls them out. So that's why when the traitor was elected again, and we talked about it on the show, there was an article or some kind of post that went viral where a maggot family, a man and wife, and they had a husband and wife, I should say. That's a very old way to put it. They had a kid, and they weren't able to make ends meet, and she went to her mother-in-law and said, I need help with diapers or whatnot, and because they cut our... That's what happened. They cut our food stamps. They cut our benefits. And the mother... said, you voted for this. So, and the woman posted about this on social media and it went viral because people were like, yeah, you did. You voted for it. And they were like, good for mom. Good for mom for pointing it out. Because this is what we're missing. There's no accountability. Yeah, A equals B equals C. There's a cause and effect here. You voted for this. You thought they were only going to hurt the people that you hate, right? And you shouldn't be hating anybody. But you thought they were going to hurt the trans people or the other people or this people, you know, the people with darker pigment. But now the sting of the lash of Republican policies have come for your shoulders. And good. Maybe you'll learn. How else will you learn? How else will these... Republicans stop voting for their own demise if we don't point it out. It's the same thing with the red state.
0: They're trying to point that. The thing of it is, pointing it out to them and them getting it, that's the difference.
1: Yeah,
0: and when
1: when
0: they finally do get it, sorry, Charlie, you lost your chance to get it. Because now you're fucked because of his policies. Don't go blaming it on us who tried to tell you. Now you got to live in this shit just like the rest of us have to live in this shit because you were trapped for your own stupidity and not thinking.
1: Mm-hmm. Well, this is...
0: I mean...
1: Yeah, we're in trouble.
0: I'm forgiving. The problem is, do I trust you with that, with what you are now coming out of? No, because I know in a heartbeat if there was another Trumpian, you would go right back to it.
1: Mm-hmm. Yeah, probably. Yeah, and that's the problem. This is the same thing that we've been screaming about when Joe Biden was president, how they helped these red states, these poorly run red states, factories opening up in Marjorie Taylor Greene's district because of the Inflation Reduction Act and the Infrastructure Act. And he never did anything to educate these maggots that their job was brought to them courtesy of the Democratic Party and the policies that these assholes vote against. This is the problem. How we keep... I'm finally seeing, you know, the things are turning the corner a little bit as far as messaging, is at least what I'm seeing. Not on the corporate media, but I am finally starting to hear some of the things that I've been saying for years coming out of the mouths of other people, like on social media. And that, to me, is a good thing because I've been screaming for years about how the Republicans are in these poorly run red states that they wouldn't be able to get by without our blue state dollars. And the Democrats have a problem. They have always had a problem pointing it out to the Republicans. And should have been doing this all along.
0: That's where we need to, like Hal says, red states purple, purple states blue. That is our job. Red states purple, purple states blue. We don't worry about the blue because we know they're going to be there. But we need to get those red states purple, purple states blue.
1: Yeah, totally. But you don't do it by the way that Joe Biden did it. The old guard do it, where they pretend that the Republican Party is that they're normal. You know, these people never learn. The thing that drove me nuts about Joe Biden was that look at him, he's biting my fingers now. It seemed he had a desire to rehab the Republican brand than the Republicans themselves. They didn't care.
0: Well, that's because we don't. As and me and you have had this conversation, I've had this conversation with Hal. We are not bold enough.
1: Mm-hmm.
0: Okay, we love being blue. We love being Dems, but we need more Tara Devlins. We need more Hal Sparks. We need more Stephanie Miller.
1: Yeah.
0: We need more Bellas for our young people. We need more Bellas.
1: We do.
0: Bella
1: we
0: with a Z.
1: Do.
0: We need more Texas Paul.
1: Right? Yes.
0: We need
1: Boston
0: more
1: Brian.
0: Boston Brian. we're loud. We need to be loud because nobody. Okay, let me rephrase that.
1: Hey.
0: Our party is not being heard loud enough.
1: This is the problem. Yeah. No, I mean, we're just not.
0: And we have from now, I forget, somebody in the chat tell me what Brian Karam said, how many days we got left. But we have from now until November to get our mouths loud.
1: Yeah, well, we've been.
0: Doing No Kings and being vocal that way is 100% good. But we need to do it every day.
1: Well, No Kings, you know, the fact that it's like We got to organize, and we have to, yes, the message has to get out there. But there's no doubt we're being shadow banned and all of that. That is happening. Like I told you, I ran my channel through an AI audit, and it did a good job. And even the AI, though the AI also said that liberal content is being suppressed. So that's what we have headwinds in front of us.
0: And the best thing that could have happened to us was independent media.
1: Yeah, but still, I'm saying we're on these platforms that are run by billionaires. They're being suppressed on Facebook and Twitter and those places, probably YouTube as well.
0: Well, that's why we have independent media, for that reason. Because of that reason.
1: No, I mean, look. Well, where this fucking show's on YouTube. So
0: who's the three major players, four, actually, that were big-time players in that corporate area, even though they were host of a show, was Joy Reid, Jim Acosta, Don Lemon, and Katie Fang.
1: Okay. What do you mean?
0: Okay. That are in independent media. Even though Rachel Maddow and Lawrence O'Donnell are still there, but these four people are out there in independent media.
1: Yeah, because they got kicked off of legacy media.
0: But what I'm saying is they know what that corporate arena is like. Do you see what I'm saying?
1: Mm-hmm.
0: They know what that is like. And like I said before, on the last time I was here, if we could get everybody together into one TV station or one radio station.
1: I don't know about that.
0: And because if we were all together in that and getting that area out, yes, we have Substack. Yes, we have Blue Sky. Yes, we have Mastodon. And yes, we have Spoutable. But not everybody goes to those areas. There are some people that like Substack that don't go to any other area. There are some people that go to YouTube for certain shows that are like us that don't go anywhere else.
1: Okay.
0: There, like I had heard about Brian Tyler Cohen. It wasn't until actually I sat down and watched the show to realize, hey, I really like this guy. Not a lot of people know of these little shows. I mean, of course, the biggest one is Midas Touch. We all know Midas Touch. They're the one that set independent media ablaze in a way.
1: Mm-hmm, mm-hmm.
0: Okay. But, like I said, had I not known that, and then we've got Harry Sisson, and we've got Aaron Parnas, and we've got all of these little things that not everybody's commonality back before Asshat showed up was CNN, MSNBC, and other Fox, but that's a whole other thing. We had the three major corporate, ABC, NBC, and CBS. Okay?
1: Yeah.
0: Everybody knew to go there. You could take your pick, but you knew it. And because independent media, although we are media and we're trying to get the word out there, you've got this one here, that one there, this one here, that. It's not conglomerated to everything, or I'm saying that word wrong, but it's not all together.
1: Mm-hmm.
0: Yes, there's free speech TV. Yes, there's WCPT. However, it's not on a national scale. You have to go and get these different things. Now, Roku, which I'm very excited about, is coming out with some wonderful programming that is more leaning towards Dems.
1: Okay. Like what?
0: Like they've had some, like they have free speech TV on there, and I think, if I'm not right, it's another one of our shows. I don't want to talk out of turn because I'm not sure if it's like set in stone yet, but one of our other independent media is going to have programming on there. But if we could get something like that to where we're all in one area,
1: I think
0: we could get that voice out.
1: I don't know.
0: And get that boldness out.
1: Hmm. people. I don't know. Like, just making another network is the problem.
0: Thing of it is, if PBS can do it, if WCPT can do it, if Free Speech TV can do it the way that they do it, and they all go and get, they have their fund drives and stuff like that, not based off of corporate crap. Mm-hmm. It's all funded by the people, for the people. We could do something like that.
1: I don't know. It's just
0: I would love to get number one house take on it, but I would love to get the Midas Touch guys to see what they felt about that. To get the Aaron Parnasses on that. Get the Joy, like I said, Joy Reid and Jim Acosta and Don Lemon. They were in that world, so to speak. How would you feel if we did this for that? You pick their brains, get those things going, because let me tell you, unless he croaks, we're stuck, or gets impeached, we're stuck with the orange asshat.
1: It says, I know, but there's...
0: And we still have another... We have to keep him from trying to do this. We don't want him anymore. We don't need him anymore. So we got to get our voices out there. And for I'm passionate about it, is because I know we can do it.
1: Yeah, make a network? I don't know. Because then you need money to do this. You need funding. This
0: How
1: is the problem.
0: How do you think Midas Touch did it?
1: Well, I don't know. I wish I knew, because I wouldn't have to sit here going, please become a fucking patron
0: Substack
1: every five fucking minutes.
0: Do you think Substack does it?
1: I don't know. They have funding.
0: Stephanie Miller is the OG of all of this.
1: Yeah, but she's been around a long time, and she was on terrestrial radio. She had her own show.
0: But what I'm saying is, it can be done. It can be done. We've just got to find a way to do it.
1: Mm-hmm. Okay.
0: We're getting our voices
1: out there,
0: of it. But not every...
1: And then you get... Just give me a spot
0: there,
1: and show me...
0: We're not,
1: show me when... Tell me when to show up.
0: We're getting our voices out there. We're just not getting it out in a loud frequency to where everybody hears it.
1: Yeah, this is the fucking problem, as always. But I don't understand. Like, I don't know. Whatever. It's very frustrating to me. So.
0: Yeah, it is. It's very frustrating. We know what we need to do. We know what needs to get done. It's just a matter of getting there to do it.
1: Because you make a network doesn't mean that people watch it or it even gets... This is the problem.
0: You would be surprised, Tara. Go into other people's chats and look at their chats.
1: Uh-huh.
0: There's a lot of tell in chats.
1: There's a lot of what?
0: There's a lot of tell in chats. Well, sit there and look at what people write. Sit there and look at what people talk about. I not only mod for, and Jim can attest to this, Susie can attest to this, Mark B can attest to this, Elizabeth can attest to this. When in your chat is your voice, in a way. And I always say, when I'm doing promos for Stephanie and I put that Political Voices Network out there, I say join the chat, join the live chat. Okay?
1: Mm-hmm.
0: Your chat will give you the most valuable information on a daily basis. And it doesn't matter which chat you go in. Your chat, Brian's chat, mm-hmm. Joy Reid's chat, Hal's chat, Brian Karam's chat, Glenn Kirshner's chat, any of them. You go into any of those chats, and you're going to see the conversations that are in that chat, and you're going to see what people are thinking.
1: Okay.
0: If some of our politicians went into these chats and actually saw what the American people... For the first time in our lifetime, you can get... Like an AOC. Go into one of our chats and see what... She doesn't have to go out there and go and see her constituents. She can look in a chat and see what her constituents are talking about.
1: Yeah. I mean, she holds,
0: you
1: want to
0: know what
1: like
0: the American
1: things.
0: People are talking about.
1: Mm-hmm.
0: You want to know what the American people are talking about? Go in a chat.
1: Depends on the show, though. I mean,
0: It can be on anybody's chat. Anybody's chat. You will find out from anybody's chat what they're talking about and what really concerns them and what bothers them. And I wish our senators would do this. I wish our senators would do that. Mm-hmm. I know for a fact when Texas Paul gets he's had a couple of and Hal has too. We've had a couple of people running for office. And the chats were just, you know, we give them time to ask questions and stuff in the chat. They're talking. They're asking the questions. So having that community, getting back to this, is having that community where it's all in one place.
1: I don't know.
0: And, you know, have it all in one place and do like Free Speech TV does and Political Voices does. And do the nightly recap on some of these shows and the Rick Smith show and your show and forget what the other guy's name is show and your show and Stephanie's show. All of these, the questions I see in these chats when we do the nightly recap on Political Voices at night. There are some legitimate questions.
1: Yeah,
0: they don't
1: right.
0: get to see this stuff during the day. They don't get to see this stuff during the day, so they catch up on the nightcap at night. There are questions in those comments or in that chat.
1: I know. I don't understand. I'm very lost here. I don't get it. I know. We're in the chat. What are we doing? I don't fucking know. I don't know what's happening.
0: I think that's... I think for us... I think for us, having a free speech, Political Voices, all in one located area.
1: All right. But how? How do you do it? You know, Midas Touch got money. You get money. That's how you do it.
0: Well, like I said, look at how PBS.
1: Give me fucking millions of dollars. I'll do it. We have any investors?
0: Look how PBS does it. Look how Free Speech TV does it. They do fund drives.
1: Exactly. But, you know, I have to say, please become a patron. I barely have I don't even have 15,000 fucking subscribers. So what do you do, you know?
0: Well, it took Hal a while, too. I mean, it's not this business. Excuse me. The one thing I've learned from Hal, 5 years I've been with Hal, okay? When Hal started, he only had 25 people. Of course, his radio show was bigger because he had been on his radio show for longer. But when he started this business,
1: It's okay.
0: When he started this business, and started doing this, he only started out with 25 people. Outside of that month, those 25 people went to 50. It's slow. And if what you have and what you talk about resonates, more people will come. I've seen your chat grow a lot, Tara. And I'm in both chats. I'm in your YouTube chat and I'm in your Twitch chat.
1: I know.
0: Now, the only difference between you and Hal, which we're working on because we're trying to grow you, okay, so you have more days that you're on. That takes a lot. Boston Brian started out really small. Texas Paul started out really small. It just takes time. But with all of us together in a platform situation like Political Voices has done, we could get all of our information in one place and out there.
1: That'll be wonderful.
0: Don't get me wrong. I love these other independent media people. I adore them because they're people that I watched. Okay? And I love the fact that we have a forum where I don't have to watch a Substack show, but I can read it. I like that fact. I like that I can go on Free Speech TV and watch it. But not everybody is getting the message at once, and that is the problem. They're getting it in bits and pieces, and that's the problem.
1: Is that the problem? I don't know.
0: Because we're not getting our, we're not getting it bold and
1: healthy. Yeah, I mean, it's just like, it's the same fucking thing, you know, we've been saying. It's going around and around. It's like, you gotta have investing. You have to have people to, you know, if somebody gave me, like, Breitbart, Andrew Breitbart got $6 million from the Mercer family to make his fucking rag, his misinformation rag. Then they bought a brownstone in Washington, D.C., and that's what, you know, the rest is history. So, I mean, so, I don't know. If we had investors, same with Political Voices Network. I work on Political Voices Network. I need to work three other fucking jobs to keep a roof over my head. So, that's why I'm saying, you know, I say please. I have to work. I work 18-hour days, and I'm not even kidding. So,
0: well, look,
1: you know,
0: look at.
1: If we had investors, I would gladly work on a network and do a fucking show or whatever I have to do. But, you know,
0: well,
1: I mean,
0: look at Alison Gill. Look at Alison Gill. Well, Alison Gill started out with MSW Media. Okay, she started that out. She's a podcast queen. All hail Alison Gill.
1: Okay,
0: but
1: what about her?
0: She also has Frangela on her network. They started very little. Cliff Schechner. Cliff Schechner, when he got on to Substack, started Blue Ant Media. Look at JoJo from Jers. She started the Siren Media.
1: Okay, well, I don't understand. What is the point, though?
0: They didn't start out with a bunch of people. They started out very small, Tara.
1: I've been fucking small for 10 years, so, you know, I don't know. I don't understand. What's happening?
0: It's going to take a lot of time. It's going to take a lot of time to build it up, but you can do it.
1: I can do it. Okay, is that the point of this? You can do it?
0: You can do it, and I see it. I see it. You don't see it, but I see it in your chat because I see your chat growing.
1: Okay, but I don't understand. Like, what is... I don't know. All right, I'm getting tired now. Thank you, J.D. Christie, for being a member for 8 months. What the fuck? That's amazing. Siempre antifascista. Did I say that correctly? And thank you... Where is... Errol, happy belated birthday. I see that. I see you. And Susie, thank you for being a member at the Booty Boo level. You're stuck with me, Tara Buster. Thank you. Okay. I'm not stuck with you. You're stuck with me. Shit.
0: I agree, Susie. I'm stuck with Tara, too.
1: Yes, exactly. And you do a lot for the channel, so thank you so much, really. Yep. I don't know. I mean, you go on, and I don't even know what the hell the first thing about Twitch. And you've really helped me there, too.
0: Twitch is a whole other beast.
1: Oh, I don't want to go there now. It's too late. The show is over in 10 minutes, and I'm fucking pulling the plug.
0: It's easy.
1: I'm tired.
0: It is easy. Twitch is easy once you figure it out. It is super easy once you figure it out.
1: Yeah, that's the whole thing.
0: But it's just getting there to figure
1: it out. Everything's easy when you figure it out. What? Huh? Yeah, it's all, like, who the hell knows? I don't know. And thank you, Leaf Me Alone Mike. Welcome to the Booty Boo membership. Nice. Thank you so much. You know who Booty Boo? She's sleeping right behind us. That's a little booty. Is she there still?
0: Looking.
1: There she is. She's a good girl.
0: Looking at the Twitch chat. I see you guys.
1: So good. Yeah, you're right. All the weeks have been very long now on the chat. MTN bike fan. Yes, it has been a very long week. And it's been a long life. Well, I don't know. What's the alternative? I'm very exhausted from life.
0: You're having great guests. I enjoyed the book club this afternoon.
1: That was great. Yeah, I did too. It was a great conversation, I thought. And
0: I do too.
1: It's a good opportunity for me. It forces me to read these books that I probably wouldn't read. I mean, I would if I, but not at this pace. So, and you know, I hadn't read Surviving Autocracy, and the next book is How to Be an Anti-Racist. Is that it? Ibram X. Kendi, I think his name is. How to Be an Anti-Racist. Right, How to Be an yeah, that's the name of it. So you can get a jump on that. Where
0: you'll
1: is
0: have to
1: it?
0: Send
1: yeah, Ibram
0: those,
1: X. Kendi.
0: Send me those texts on those books.
1: Yeah.
0: And I'll
1: yeah,
0: add cool. them. I'll add them to my book, my Nook.
1: Oh, okay. Yeah. Yeah.
0: Yeah, because I don't do Amazon, so.
1: Okay. Well, you can buy them. I don't know. Nick always has the link to somewhere other than Amazon. I get mine on I listen to the books on tape.
0: You were telling me about that. Yeah.
1: Because I really don't have the time to sit because I'm working 18-hour days. So I don't have the time to sit and read a book. I wish I did. I don't have time to do shit. Sometimes I don't even leave the fucking house for days because I'm working. So
0: this is
1: the problem. Well, this is what I'm talking about. You know, people don't understand. Not that I'm complaining. I love doing it. I'm trying to do more online. That's why it's frustrating to me because I would like to not have four jobs, not have to take, not have to work 18-hour days. Because I would like to do this shit. And, you know, maybe it's not in the stars. I don't know.
0: I'm looking to see if they have posted anything else.
1: Wow.
0: Because they're not, I don't know if they're going to take his name down tonight.
1: Who knows? Yeah, I was watching it for hours. It's been on all day. So we've been waiting.
0: Yeah.
1: There were people outside.
0: I'm sitting here looking at it.
1: Look at this.
0: I don't see anything new.
1: It's on. So, well, we have it. We're showing it on. We have the stream going.
0: No, I mean news wise. Unless something comes up to say they put it as a stop. I'm not seeing that anywhere yet.
1: What time is it? Wait, what time is it?
0: It's 10:26.
1: Oh, is this not? Because the stream says 9. Oh, we're not at the end of the stream. Stream says 9.
0: We're on the same.
1: Now it's 10:25. Are they taking this shit down yet?
0: No.
1: No one's moving.
0: I haven't seen it yet. Nothing's came up, so I don't know if they're even going to.
1: Well,
0: and I don't see any alerts.
1: Are they taking down the scaffolding, or are they putting it up?
0: Are they really?
1: No, I don't know. I'm asking. Are they taking it down, or are they putting it up?
0: I can't tell. Let me look. Oh, crud.
1: Let me see what they're saying in the chat on this.
0: Hold on. Sorry, guys. I didn't mean to turn my back to you.
1: I'm just going to ask the chat, and not our chat, but the chat that's watching the feed. Are they taking the scaffolding down or putting it up? How do you spell scaffolding? Down or... Wait, I can't see. We're
0: I've
1: putting
0: got
1: it
0: Jim
1: up.
0: Acosta on doing his... Oh, it looks like they're taking the scaffolding down.
1: Maybe they can't leave it up overnight, if that's the case.
0: Why not? They do it on buildings that they're...
1: Yeah, but
0: building
1: it's protected. I don't know. Maybe it has to. Maybe there's like a regulation that they can't leave it, or unless somebody's there, because it could be dangerous.
0: Have an armed guard stay there. Damn.
1: I don't know.
0: That's my thing.
1: I know. Well, I mean, Trump needs that money.
0: I mean, that's a lot of work for those guys to have to take it down and they put the crap back up again.
1: Are they taking
0: it down?
1: That's
0: a lot of work.
1: I have no idea. Who's... I don't know.
0: I saw the one guy carrying those long poles, and it looked like it went to it.
1: All right. Well, J.D. Christie, happy anniversary. 10 years of sobriety on Monday for me, one day at a time. Nice. Congratulations, my friend.
0: Happy anniversary.
1: Yeah. One day at a time.
0: It went to it, though.
1: All right. Well, J.D. Christie, happy anniversary. 10 years of sobriety on Monday for me, one day at a time. Nice.

0: Yeah, that's what Mae sounds like.
1: If I can turn this around so you can see.
0: Let me see. Is that a phone you're...
1: Yeah, I'm on. Yeah. I don't know if it can... I can turn it around or not, but...
0: Let me see. Oh, I saw him for a second.
1: Did you see him for a second? Let me see if I can get... Houdini.
0: Let me see.
1: Hi to everybody.
0: Aw. Wait, but you have the phone... Yeah, we see him, but you're moving it. Now, aw, he's adorable. Aw, what a good boy.
1: He's an old boy. He's a very old boy. Houdini, come here. Come here. Get on mommy's lap. Come on. Come on. He's like, nope. Mm. It's funny how they have a mind of their own.
0: Of course.
1: Yeah. I don't want to hang out with you unless it's me that wants to hang out with you.
0: Aw, yeah.
1: But yeah, he's a very old boy.
0: Aw.
1: Yeah, you are, buddy.
0: Aw.
1: I know. He's an old boy.
0: Okay, Junior. See, now he's hitting the microphone again. I don't know what he has against this microphone.
1: How old is Junior?
0: He's 15.
1: Terry Junior.
0: Mm-hmm. He's 15. Right? You're 15?
1: He's an old boy, too. Sorry if that wasn't... You couldn't see Houdini very well.
0: Yeah, no, we could see him. Listen to him, though.
1: Yeah. Oh, I hear him. Oh, my gosh.
0: He's biting
1: vocal me. He's a boy.
0: Yeah, he's a crabby boy. Hey, all right, crabby. Stop that now. No biting. No biting. Not allowed. He does bite at him. He's a little nippy at night. I think he gets sundowny, so he starts getting crabby.
1: Yeah.
0: Mm-hmm.
1: April, she's 13, and she's a black Himalayan, and she's very... At night, she's very grouchy. Like,
0: he gets
1: don't
0: that
1: look
0: way
1: at
0: too.
1: Me. Don't touch me.
0: He
1: don't
0: gets
1: look
0: mad
1: at me. Don't.
0: When he's in bed. He lays in bed next to me, and then if I move, he's like, "Wah!" Like,
1: she gets mad.
0: Like
1: she's got her new thing where at my bedroom door, she likes to lay like right where the door in the wall is. And then I'm like, well, you got to move so I can open the door so I can get out of the room.
0: Mm-hmm.
1: And she won't move. And today she learned it the hard way because she got her tail caught.
0: Poor thing. Tail caught.
1: But I couldn't get her to get out of the way.
0: Let me see. Errol says, was the producer born in 2010 or 11? I think he was born in 2010. I got to look at his birth. His insurance stuff. I have insurance for him. For all of them, really. But
1: well, my granddaughter turned 18 in January, and he just turned 18 in April. So
0: is that him?
1: Yeah.
0: Because I can't tell. It sounds like Ray. It's so weird.
1: Yeah. Come here, Houdini. What's wrong, buddy? What's wrong? What? Come here and tell the people what's wrong. Come on.
0: Tell the people what's wrong.
1: I'm telling you. I swear he talks.
0: Mm-hmm.
1: It's like a conversation we have.
0: Oh, yeah. All right, well, it's 10:30. It's time to go. I have other shit I need to do. Not that this show is shit. It is a good show. So become a patron at Patreon. Not to say I have other shit to do, meaning, you know, this isn't an important show.
1: Oh, my God.
0: It's important. And
1: better on promotions.
0: When that shit comes out of my mouth, yeah, exactly. It's like, oh, there, why did I say that? So, no, I know, I suck at it, and, no, but whatever. I do have other things I need to do because of working 18 jobs. Now it's 18, right? I sound like Trump. We go from four, no, it's basically, I'm a freelancer. I have to fucking do 10,000 different things, it is exhausting. It's exhausting. But
1: I'm so glad you had me back on again.
0: Yeah,
1: sorry about last
0: course.
1: Week, but
0: you
1: wouldn't
0: sorry.
1: Have been able
0: what
1: to
0: can
1: hear
0: you do?
1: Me at all.
0: Yes,

0: Andre was supposed to be on last week, but she lost her voice. So you have a condition that makes you...
1: Yeah, I have spasmodic dysphonia. Mm. And it's opposite of what RFK Jr. has, spasmodic dystonia.
0: Oh.
1: And when his voice, when he talks, it wavers. It's because his vocal cords are doing this constantly, constantly, constantly.
0: With me,
1: I can literally be talking to you and my voice, my vocal cords just freeze.
0: Oh, no.
1: They just automatically freeze. I can be in mid-sentence and it just freezes. And there's no coming back from it. I just have to wait for them to relax and calm down.
0: Wow, that's weird.
1: And this time it took 15 days. I've gone a year before without my voice.
0: Oh, my God. That's so bizarre. Yeah.
1: Now, there's things I could do to fix, you know, to not fix it because there's no cure. But I could, if I wanted to, have Botox in my neck.
0: Uh-huh.
1: I don't want to do that because I don't like needles. Yeah. And
0: you'll get over it if you need it.
1: And vocal therapy, which I do already.
0: I mean, I would get it if both, you know, because insurance would cover it. You get free Botox for your face, you know.
1: It's a weekly thing I would have to have done.
0: For how long, though? A long time?
1: Oh, for the rest of your life.
0: Weekly Botox for the rest of your life?
1: Yep, they give you just this much Botox in a thing.
0: Oh, so it, like, relaxes it, yeah.
1: So it relaxes it. But there's a double-edged sword, because when Julie Andrews went in, because she was having different things going on with her voice, mm-hmm. And she went in and was scoped, and they were trying to do something similar to that inside, not from the outside, but inside. And that's where they nicked her vocal cord.
0: Oof.
1: Well, your vocal cords are like nerves in your finger. If you ever smashed your finger in a door or a car door and your finger's numb after that for a long time or it just never comes back, nerves are the same way, and your vocal cords are the same way. Once you damage them bad enough, which, like, Hal lost his voice because he damaged them slightly.
0: Oh,
1: but
0: wow.
1: When you damage them bad, you like getting them nicked or whatever, they don't grow back. They're like your nerves. They don't grow back.
0: Ugh.
1: And that's what happened to Julie Andrews. Yeah.
0: Really? She lost her voice?
1: She lost her singing voice.
0: She couldn't sing anymore, ever?
1: She can talk, yeah. And her, that somebody sucks. Had said that her voice was, because she had such a beautiful voice and Sound of Music and all that, her voice was worth millions.
0: Oh.
1: And at the
0: time, have insurance?
1: It was millions of dollars.
0: Oh,
1: oh, I'm sure that her voice was on the insurance. Ooh. But yeah. But mine will never go away. I was diagnosed when I was 14. Just one of those things that happens. And boy, when it does, it does. That some of the people in the town voice. I've been in Zoom meetings and my voice has gone kaput.
0: Oh, wow.
1: In the Zoom meeting.
0: That's weird. Must be strange. Do you feel it coming on, or it just happens?
1: Sometimes. Now, this last time, this was something different. This last time, I could see my vocal cords on the sides being swollen.
0: Oh, no.
1: Like, I could look in the mirror and see them
0: swollen.
1: Holy
0: shit.
1: That's something new, and I knew something was going on then.
0: Wow.
1: And within 48 hours, I completely lost my voice.
0: Is it painful? Or
1: Nope. But when I do try to talk, when I have it, I get a lot of pressure in the back of my head.
0: Mm.
1: Like right up in here, I get like a lot, not like a headache pressure, but like a lot of just like pressure.
0: Mm-hmm. Mm-hmm.
1: And they said that has to do with the vagus nerve in your throat and your vocal cords.
0: Oh, wow.
1: So it's all like connected together. And like if I'm whispering... That's why I say to people, don't call me when I lose my voice, because trying to talk, it's very uncomfortable.
0: I'm sure, yeah. Wow.
1: So, yeah.
0: Well,
1: but I've been in the Zoom meetings and then, yep.
0: Well, that's but good that those, nowadays you can, well, we, you know, you could still communicate with people even though you lost your voice.
1: Oh, yeah, texting, yeah. Talking, yeah. Email, you know, texting, no talking, but emails and stuff. And everybody's pretty good about it when I put that little poster out on Instagram and Facebook that says, you know what to do. Mm. Text me or email me because mm-hmm. you're not going to be able to hear me on the phone.
0: Wow.
1: There's just no trying.
0: What do you do when you have to go to a store or something and get food or get something outside the house? What do you do? Right? You know what I'm talking about? Uh-oh. Did you freeze? I think you're frozen. She's frozen. When her heart's not open. Okay? That's a song by Madonna. All right, well, I think that's the end of the show, then. We will never know the answer to that question. What do you do when you have to go out and buy something at the store and you don't have a voice? We'll have to find out next time we get together. Let me see. I'm so sorry. That's weird. What happened? What happened to Andrea? She just froze. She fucking froze. Oh, here she comes. All right, you froze.
1: I have no idea.
0: You just froze. All right, well, the show's over. I got to go to bed. I'm tired. I can't take it anymore. Okay?
1: Okay. Thank you so much for having me on.
0: Of course.
1: Thank you, chat.
0: Thank you.
1: Thank you, guys.
0: Thank you. All right, guys. Well, let's say what we say all the time. Thank you for everything you guys do to keep me sane. And keep me coming back. It works if you work it, so work it, you're worth it. Like and share, all that stuff. Give this show a good review on iTunes. That helps keep us up in the whatever algorithm. Who the fuck knows? Algorithms. I don't know. But that's what I hear. If you give the show a good review, it helps. Like, share. You know what to do. Check out Charlie's APS Radio and APS Radio News. Charlie tries to keep the show going by himself. He doesn't have to do it alone. I would hope that you guys, everybody here, would try. I don't know. You guys try. Yeah, I don't know. What am I saying? Thank you. Thank you, Susie Redfoot. Thank you, Jim, for being moderators in the chat. Andrea is a moderator as well. Thank you for that. And
1: you're welcome.
0: We will win. We will win. We're on the right side
1: Thank
0: of history,
1: you.
0: Decency, dignity, democracy, humanity. And let's see, Tara, when will we wake up from this nightmare? This is a nightmare. When the Republicans are in the trash heap of history, that's when we'll wake up. Hopefully the Democrats won't disappoint. We have to get in the Democrat to understand what we're up against. The old guard has got to take a back seat. The people who understand the assignment, as the saying goes now, they're the ones that have to lead without apology. And we need to revitalize, I believe, the progressive New Deal policies that built the middle class. And we're going to have to shore up all those weak points that Trump exploited and make sure that someone like him never gets power again. That's how we do it.
1: 100%.
0: Also, yeah, next time maybe we'll talk about on the show on Tuesday. Do I have a guest on Tuesday? Let me see. I think I have a guest, actually. But
1: Thank you, J.D. Christie.
0: Yes. Hold on. Yes. Let me see. Where is my calendar? Where is it? Where's the fucking calendar? No? No? What? I have a calendar link that, you know, Bella keeps a calendar. Oh, bumpy, boopy doop, beep. That's not it. What? Did I delete it? Son of a bitch. You see what I'm saying?
1: That's not good.
0: I don't know. I'm sure she just has to send it to me again. If I deleted it by it was in my favorites. Now I don't have it. Where is my calendar? This might be it. Oh, here it is. We'll have, what is today? Oh, it's June, right? Okay. What's today?
1: Yeah.
0: Okay.
1: Tuesday is the 16th.
0: Okay. Yes, Brad Bannon from Deadline DC is coming on. We know Brad, right? You guys know him? He's great. Mm-hmm. I go on his show all the time. And I've totally just never thought of having him on this show. So weird. I didn't think did.
1: He's going to come on.
0: Yeah, he's coming on. Yeah. I didn't even think. I feel so bad that I didn't ask him sooner. But I didn't really think he did, like, that he was doing other people's shows. I never really saw him. But then I asked.
1: Right.
0: So, yeah. So, you know how
1: That's
0: some people.
1: Awesome.
0: Yeah, no, he's coming on. He's great. We always have a great conversation. Whenever I'm on Deadline DC, it goes by like that because he's.
1: Right.
0: Yeah, we just have. I don't know. He's just a really interesting person and all. And, like, you're a very interesting person. It goes by very quickly. I didn't even realize it was already 10:30.
1: I know. It did go by fast,
0: mm-hmm,
1: didn't it?
0: Mm-hmm. Now it's 10:45. So let's call it a night. What do you say?
1: Okay.
0: All right. Guys.
1: If not, we're going to be here all night talking.
0: I know. That's how we do it. Yes. Yes.
1: Yep.
0: So,
1: exactly.
0: All right. Guys, I would if I wasn't so fucking exhausted. Okay, I really am. I'm tired. I need to. Actually, the back of my neck kind of hurts, and I feel like a little achy. And I don't know if I'm getting sick. I just feel like I need some sleep. You know what I mean? Can't. Yeah, just sitting in this chair. And Jim knows. You guys know. You watched the Anti-Fascist Book Club earlier. I've been in this fucking chair all day. So, there you go. All right. And if you can, subscribe to the Substack. If you can, do it financially. That helps, too. I really want to build the Substack into something formidable. And I know a few people that actually, that's what they do for a job. I got to talk to Ellie Leonard. She should come back on the show, too. She's been doing that full time now, doing her Substack full time. So it is possible, but I certainly need more subscribers, that's for sure. I don't know. I know I'm being suppressed.
1: You'll get there. It's just going to take time.
0: I don't have time. You understand? I'm 58 years old. I've been doing this for 9 years now.
1: Lady, we're the same age.
0: No, I know, but, you know, I don't know. I don't know. All right, listen, thank you for hanging out. Thank you, Andrea. Thank you, everybody. We will win. My name is Tara Devlin. We're on the right side of history, decency, dignity, democracy, humanity. We stick together. We win. I will.

0: Welcome to Between the Lines, presenting news and analysis of critical issues affecting our communities, the nation, and the world. I'm Scott Harris. This week we present Jennifer Lowenstein, former Associate Director of Middle Eastern Studies at the University of Wisconsin-Madison, who assesses the recent announcement that the U.S. and Iran reached an agreement to extend peace talks by 60 days. Ofer Naiman, a Jewish-Israeli anti-apartheid peace activist who discusses declining support for Israel's Prime Minister Benjamin Netanyahu as most Israelis continue to back the government's violent repression of Palestinians. And William Hartung of the Quincy Institute for Responsible Statecraft, who examines growing concern about the Trump Pentagon's unregulated adoption of artificial intelligence in military applications. But first, we begin with a summary of some of the week's underreported news stories.
1: As Iran, the Persian Gulf, and Lebanon have been consumed by the U.S.-Israeli war, life in Syria is slowly returning to normal after a 15-year-long brutal civil war. Damascus and surrounding areas now have round-the-clock electricity. Young people talk about starting new businesses. However, as the Christian Science Monitor reports, amid the peace, Syria is now facing growing pains, including inflation, an unequal distribution of opportunity, and the devastation of decades of dictatorship that led to a civil war that killed between 350,000 and 650,000 people. Many challenges remain. Job creation is slow, and large-scale reconstruction has yet to begin. Gulf countries have pledged billions of dollars in investment, but help from Western governments has yet to arrive. Yasser al-Mashal, vice dean of the Faculty of Economics at Damascus University, said, "The economy may be improving statistically, while ordinary citizens experience little immediate improvement in their daily lives. The current situation is a troubling paradox." A new labor-based nonprofit called Union Now will give the labor movement new tools to support striking and fired workers, including putting funds directly into the pockets of striking union members. Union Now's first funding targets will include nationwide organizing drives at companies including Amazon, Delta Airlines, and Starbucks. The project, supported by Vermont Senator Bernie Sanders and New York City Mayor Zoran Mamdani, is the brainchild of Sarah Nelson, International President of the Association of Flight Attendants, CWA. In April, a major fundraising drive was launched to create a fund to support workers who want to organize but can't because of financial constraints. Grant applications will be available for nationwide labor projects. Just 10% of U.S. workers belong to a union. Yet 70% of Americans support labor unions, a figure that's held steady for years in various polls. One of the founders of Union Now, former AFL-CIO organizing director Richard Benzinger, said, quote, "You have this combination, a perfect storm of anger among young people, economic hopelessness, and a huge amount of popularity for unions among the population." He maintains, "Trump has created such a climate of anger in young people that it fuels organizing." Two progressive candidates are running to unseat New York State Comptroller Thomas DiNapoli in the June 23rd Democratic primary election. The comptroller is responsible for fiscal oversight and management of the massive state budget, pension funds, and procurement. The position may sound tedious, but its influence is immense. The state budget alone tops $250 billion. DiNapoli, who's been in office since 2007, faces Raj Goyal, an attorney, a former Kansas state legislator, and co-founder of a legal technology company. The other candidate, Drew Warshaw, is a lifelong New Yorker and former co-CEO of Enterprise Community Partners, a national nonprofit affordable housing developer. Both candidates have committed to leverage New York's pension fund to build affordable housing across the state. Goyle has pledged to improve energy affordability, divest the $300 billion New York State Common Retirement Fund from fossil fuel companies, international bonds, including Israeli bonds, and surveillance company Palantir. This week's news summary was compiled by Bob Nixon. For Between the Lines, I'm Anna Manzo.

0: For the 39th time this year, Donald Trump took to social media on June 14th to announce that the U.S. and Iran were close to finalizing a memo of understanding to end the U.S. war against Iran that was launched with Israel on February 28th. The memo, scheduled to be signed in Geneva, Switzerland on June 19th, will extend a ceasefire for another 60 days, during which time all sides will negotiate the details of a final agreement to permanently end the conflict. Although the specific framework of the deal has not been made public, Iranian and U.S. officials have leaked conflicting accounts of what's in the agreement. Those points include the U.S. lifting its naval blockade of Iranian ports in exchange for Iran reopening the Straits of Hormuz to global commercial traffic. While Iran says the U.S. will end economic sanctions and release $24 to $25 billion in frozen Iranian assets during the 60-day negotiation window, the U.S. says those outcomes depend on Iran's agreement to restrict its nuclear program, limit its missile arsenal, and curb support for regional allied militia groups. Iranian officials maintain that the peace deal with the U.S. requires Israel to withdraw its forces from Lebanon, where it occupies 20% of the country, after it launched attacks against Hezbollah in March that have killed more than 3,000 people. Your reporter spoke with Jennifer Lowenstein, former Associate Director of Middle Eastern Studies at the University of Wisconsin-Madison. Here she examines what we know about the agreement framework to extend peace talks by 60 days.
1: It's a good thing if countries are not dropping bombs on each other. So that in the most abstract sense, I do think it's a good thing. But there are good grounds for the skepticism that is going around. If you do look at the memorandum of understanding, the few items that have been leaked are very good for Iran. And not good for the United States. I think we have to view this as a U.S. loss. I think it's a deserved loss, considering we started the war, and we started it for no good reason. But the skepticism remains, and part of that is, in my view, the biggest part of that has to do with Lebanon. And that is because I don't see either the Netanyahu government or any government that comes in after him, if he's not reelected, honoring the parts of that agreement that have to do with Lebanon. And in fact, there have already been ceasefire violations, not major ones, but enough to cause many people to raise their eyebrows and to say, you know, what's going on here? So I think that the U.S. and Iran do want to stop pounding each other. And again, I would stress that Iran was the one attacked. We were the aggressors, and aggression is the supreme international war crime, as Justice Robert Jackson said at the Nuremberg tribunals. So there are good reasons to be glad, but there are also many reasons to be skeptical. And we have to understand that this is not a peace agreement. This is a memorandum of understanding that has only 60 days in which some of the really thorny issues are supposed to be decided and agreed upon. So we have yet to see whether that comes to pass.
0: There's a lot of skepticism about Israel and its compliance with whatever peace agreement comes out of this, even over these next 60 days where the ceasefire has been extended. But what do you think Netanyahu's goal is in Lebanon in terms of the attacks on both Hezbollah, but also the civilian infrastructure of even the capital city of Beirut?
1: Right. And I just returned from Beirut, so I have an especially personal experience of having been there. I think what Israel's goals in Lebanon are will depend very much on how serious Trump wants this to be the end of the war. Because if Netanyahu and the government, and I want to add that at least 80% of the Israeli public supports Israel in Lebanon, supported the Iran war, etc., support what Israel's been doing in the Gaza Strip. If Trump is serious about ending hostilities on all fronts, he's going to have to exert an awful lot of pressure on Netanyahu to stop doing what it's doing in Lebanon. Already today, we had Netanyahu and Katz, the defense minister, saying quite bluntly that they had no intention of withdrawing from the occupied zone in South Lebanon, that where they are. And, of course, Hezbollah responded today with a letter to the Israelis and to everyone else who read it that they're not going to accept that. Basically, Hezbollah will continue to defend Lebanon as long as Israel is occupying it. But Israel does not want to relinquish its goals of doing what it's doing in Lebanon. And even though that is advertised as trying to destroy Hezbollah, I don't believe that is ultimately Israel's goal. Because what it wants more than anything else is to turn Lebanon into another Syria, a nation that is weak, demilitarized, divided, bordering on internal chaos, especially in Lebanon, if there's any kind of civil war that results from, you know, the various factions of the government not being on the same page with each other. That's what Israel wants. It doesn't want to destroy Hezbollah because that would get rid of the main source of destabilization as far as the Maronite and Sunni sect are concerned. So what it wants is to weaken Hezbollah enough that it ceases to be a kind of deterrent power to Israel, but that it continues functioning as a destabilizing and divisive force within Lebanon. Right. And that's what Israel wants.
0: That was Jennifer Lowenstein, former Associate Director of Middle Eastern Studies at the University of Wisconsin-Madison. Find more news and commentary on the U.S.-Iran peace talks by visiting our Between the Lines website at btlonline.org. With almost daily missile and drone strikes, Israel has continued to ignore the so-called ceasefire in Gaza that was supposed to take effect last October. The government under Prime Minister Benjamin Netanyahu has taken control of more and more of Gaza's territory, expanding towards 70% of the enclave, which before the latest war was already the most densely populated area in the world. Israel severely limits the supply of food allowed into Gaza as it prevents construction materials from entering the territory. Since the October 7, 2023 Hamas attack on Israel, violent Israeli settlers, protected and sometimes abetted by members of the Israeli Defense Forces, what Palestinians call the Jewish Occupation Force, have killed 1,200 West Bank residents, arrested many more, and stolen Palestinian land and livestock. The stated aim of both the settlers and the Netanyahu government is to expand Israeli settlements throughout the West Bank and prevent the establishment of an independent Palestinian state. The government now permits small Jewish settlements to be set up across the territory, outposts even previous Netanyahu governments declared illegal. Between the Lines' Melinda Tuhu spoke with Ofer Nyman, an anti-Zionist Jewish Israeli citizen and a supporter of the International Boycott, Divestment, and Sanctions Movement targeting Israel, founded by Palestinian civil society. Here he assesses the likely results in Israel's upcoming October election amid the Gaza genocide, escalating settler violence in the West Bank, and the corruption charges Netanyahu faces in Israeli courts.
2: We're getting closer to the elections, and it seems very likely that Netanyahu will lose. The opposition is sort of consolidating itself. I mean, the guy who will probably be prime minister is Naftali Bennett. He is atrocious, so there's no hope in that sense. But we should prepare for a future here under centrist and even liberal Zionism. So rather than having a right-wing and far-right government, we're going to have a centrist government with some liberal Zionists. It's not really better for those who are opposed to Israel's ongoing genocide in Gaza. And I know that there will be many attempts by senior Western politicians to legitimize the future centrist government and basically say, okay, now we should not apply any sanctions. There's a new government in Israel. You know, let's give politics a chance. beyond the prospect of a change of Netanyahu moving out, we're still facing the crisis. Basically, there is an ongoing war, U.S.-Israeli war on Iran, and an ongoing Israeli genocide in Gaza, an ongoing genocide of crimes against humanity by Israel in Lebanon, and in the West Bank, ongoing ethnic cleansing by groups of armed settlers and the IDF trying to uproot Palestinian communities, which Israel is looking to annex, and they're trying to forcibly remove as many Palestinians as possible.
3: Ofer Naiman, I know that the majority of Jewish Israelis support what Netanyahu's government is doing regarding its treatment of Palestinians in Gaza and the West Bank, and a significant number think the treatment isn't even harsh enough. At the same time, I know a lot of Israelis are opposed to Netanyahu and want to see him lose the next election. Can you flesh all that out a little bit?
2: Yeah. Opposition to Netanyahu does not mean opposition to Israel's apartheid and genocide. And there are quite a few Israelis who are sick of Netanyahu because of his corruption, and even because there's no future with Netanyahu from their perspective. He is constantly waging these wars and crimes of aggression, in part because of his personal circumstances. He is on trial now for corruption, and he's also facing an arrest warrant by the International Criminal Court in The Hague. And I think it has become quite clear to many Israelis that with Netanyahu, the prospects are more war, including Lebanon and Syria. It's also beyond his own legal problems regarding his own coalition. It's a way for him to consolidate his far-right coalition with people like Ben-Gvir and Smotrich, the messianic right-wing, far-right. And I think that many Israelis are tired of this. So it's never, for most Jewish Israelis, it's not about sympathy, empathy, or solidarity with Palestinians. For example, 82% of Israeli Jews support the ethnic cleansing of Gaza, basically violently deporting Palestinians elsewhere, 82% of Jewish Israelis. 56% would like to see Israeli Arabs, that would be Palestinian citizens of Israel, being kicked out, 56%. And nearly half, 47%, support killing all Palestinian Gazans in cities captured by the IDF. You don't move on by simply removing Netanyahu. We'll still have Israel occupying more than half of Gaza and committing atrocities in Gaza. We're still going to have, I mean, I'm not so sure about that, but Israel will probably try to still remain in parts of Lebanon and definitely continue bombing Lebanon. So the problems run deeper than Netanyahu, but for many Israelis, especially the liberals, they want to move on and focus on, you know, rebuilding Israeli society and Israel after all that happened. They support the IDF, the Israeli military, in its ongoing violence. And this is unlikely to change unless America or, you know, international circumstances force Israelis into a reckoning. And I think that's coming, but it's going to take time.
0: That was Ofer Naiman, an anti-Zionist Jewish Israeli citizen and a supporter of the BDS movement. Find more news and analysis on Israel's upcoming election and escalating violence in the West Bank by visiting our Between the Lines website at btlonline.org.

0: The world is quickly being forced to come to grips with the advances made in artificial intelligence and the predicted impact this evolving technology will have on both our work and social lives. AI is rapidly transforming the workplace, with major corporations adopting its use to automate tasks previously performed by humans. With much uncertainty about AI's future, many workers today are worried about losing their jobs or that automation will make their education and skill set obsolete. Beyond general unease about how AI will change our lives, there's growing concern about U.S. Defense Secretary Pete Hegseth's goal of transforming America's military to become an AI-first fighting force. Critics warn that without regulation and controls, deploying autonomous weapon systems without human oversight could evade safeguards, risking accidental targeting of civilians and unintended escalation of conflicts. Your reporter spoke with William Hartung, senior research fellow at the Quincy Institute for Responsible Statecraft, who, along with Janet Abu Elias, wrote the recent Nation magazine article titled, "The Pentagon is Going AI First." Here, Hartung warns that the Pentagon's rush to accelerate AI adoption and deployment, motivated by competition with China, could result in flawed weapon systems, reduced accountability, excessive spending, and a dangerous global AI arms race.
1: These things, if they work and they're wielded with ill intent, they'll devastate people. If they don't work, they could cause accidental slaughter of people. And if the Pentagon and the government thinks they can wage war where they don't put a single U.S. Military person at risk, they'll fight more wars. And of course, they think that devastation equals domination, but all it does is kick the struggle down the road, and people use whatever means they have to fight back. So they're not going to fight back with AI, but it could be terrorism, it could be disrupting trade, it could be the idea that you can just, bully and destroy a country, kill its leaders and its people, and they're going to sit on their hands, is the most naive thing I've ever heard in my life. And that's what this war with Iran has been like. That's what Israel's genocide in Gaza has been like. That's what the occupation and ethnic cleansing in Lebanon is like. They think if they do enough destruction, enough intimidation, enough bullying, people are just going to roll over and say, I salute you. Well, that's not happening. It's not going to happen. The problem is they've got this sort of system that's really ultimately going to undermine the power of the U.S. and the world. But in the meantime, the destruction is moving rapidly, and the ability to organize against it takes somewhat longer. So we're kind of in a race against time to reassert some sort of rules. I mean, even the Biden folks, how can they just talk with a straight face about a rules-based international order when they not only turned a blind eye to the genocide in Gaza, but they helped finance it and back it politically by protecting Israel at the U.N. So it's kind of a pivotal moment in the history of this country and this world. And I think some people are waking up to that, and some people just wish it would go away.
0: William, what are some of your recommendations for how our country and the world should put in place some regulatory standards and controls? Is that even possible, is the question.
1: I think it is, but I think first and foremost for the U.S., we need a defense strategy that's about defense. If our goal is to dominate the world through technology, these folks are going to win. But if we had an actual defense strategy that said, we're not going to fight these unnecessary, illegal, stupid wars, we're going to educate our population, we're going to take care of our public health, and the military is for extreme circumstances where we're actually under threat. In that environment, even if we had this stuff, it would do less damage. But in terms of regulation, I think it's got to be rigorously tested, which means the government needs people who understand the technology. I would like these companies to be just another vendor. If you make something that works, we'll buy it. Otherwise, shut up. You shouldn't be running our foreign policy. You shouldn't be manipulating our budget, which means a lot of political reforms in terms of, the back and forth of people from industry to government, campaign finance reform, how these companies dominate government panels that make policies that then benefit them, the way they fund think tanks that advocate for them. So there's sort of that political side. And then on the technical side, we need people who aren't making bank off of this, evaluating whether it works. There's a guy, Alex Boris, who had got the first AI regulation bill through a state legislature, and Palantir was trying to take him down. You know, the founder put out all this propaganda. Boris had worked for Palantir, so Palantir said, "You can't trust this guy because he worked for us, and he's behind ICE." Mm. So it was the most diabolical thing ever. Wow. And people working at Palantir were like, "Why is our founder saying we're a bunch of murderers?" I mean, it was just, they'll do anything. And in fact, anybody who stands up for regulation of AI is going to be get the same treatment from these dark money operations. But I think there is a lot more interest in doing that. And a lot of younger activists, first of all, they understand the technology better. Second of all, they have a broader vision. They see immigration crackdown and the wars overseas, basically the war at home or abroad, as linked. And then they see that these same companies are profiting from both. So there's local resistance. There's resistance in the tech sector. There's resistance because they're with what they're doing to our budget. So all of this has to come together in a way that maybe it hasn't before. And, you know, unfortunately, as you know, having better ideas is not enough in this world. If it was, we live in a much nicer planet. But so it's about organizing and power, and it's a different kind of power we're confronting, and they're throwing more at us every minute. So we're kind of still getting our footing, but I think we will. I think we'll find ways to fight back.
0: That was William Hartung, Senior Research Fellow at the Quincy Institute for Responsible Statecraft. Find a link to his recent article, co-written with Janet Abu Elias, titled "The Pentagon is Going AI First," and related commentary by visiting our Between the Lines website at btlonline.org.

0: 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Our theme music was written by Richard Hill and performed by Mikata. This week's program was produced by Susan Bramhall, Mary Hunt, Anna Manzo, Bob Nixon, Melinda Tuhus, and Jeff Yates. For Between the Lines, I'm Scott Harris.
1: Welcome back to She Lily. You are joining us for She Lily number 173. Today is Saturday, May 30th. We're almost through May. You are joined, as per usual, by myself, Dakota Lily, as well as Cindy Sheehan it sounds like rainy California. We were having a little discussion before the show. It sounds like it's been rainy there. Is that right, Cindy?
2: We did get quite a bit of rain this past week. It was surprising to everybody, except Bill Gates, I guess. who did the geoengineering and started the rain. But yeah, no, it's sunny today. Just seasonably cooler weather. It's been like in the 70s, which is not usual for this time of year, but
1: it's been unseasonably cool this neck of the woods as well. We didn't have, and I've talked about it before on other shows. I mean, maybe it's climate change. Maybe it's just cyclical. I don't know exactly. I'm not a scientist. I do believe in climate change, but it seems like things are getting, like every year, things seem to be getting cooler when they're supposed to be warmer and warmer when they're supposed to be cooler. So, you know, it's just something to note, but along with our weather reports. So even the weather report has to come with a degree of depression, unfortunately. But yeah, we're doing pretty good in Pennsylvania. I mean, it's warm, but not as warm as it normally would be. Normally, like, people would have their pools open. People would be out a lot more. Today, it's very windy and it's like 60 degrees and cloudy. So definitely a change of pace from most years.
2: Well, and that's the geniuses who decided they were going to name it global warming. Mm-hmm. When I've noticed it actually has gotten cooler throughout the year as well. The winter's colder. The summers aren't. They still get hot. But, you know, when we first moved up here, it was very unusual for a day in August to go below 100.
1: Right.
2: And that's not unusual anymore. But anyway, so what I get really pissed off about is global warming natural? Probably not global warming. Climate change, is it natural? Some of it probably is, because there were ice ages long before there was carbon emissions. And some of it could be from carbon emissions and other things. But just really what bugs me the most about the whole discussion, and which I will like refuse to engage in with any so-called environmentalists, because I tried to engage with them. There was a big climate march in Washington, D.C. It was when Obama was still president. So, mm-hmm. I'm not sure what year it was, but there were a lot of people there. I was there with some, you know, so some contingents. There was an anti-war contingent that did it, but that was in it, but I didn't join them. But anyway, I would try to talk to an environmentalist and I'd be like, what about the Pentagon? And they'd be like, the Pentagon actually is a leader in clean energy.
1: And, oh my God.
2: No. And they have electric vehicles and blah, blah, blah. I'm like,
1: solar panels.
2: They're also like blowing up the planet with depleted uranium. And I'm not convinced that electric vehicles are any better for the environment than carbon emission vehicles because of the mining and the cost and how much it costs to replace a battery after it ends its life and the environmental cost of the mining of all the minerals that has to go into those batteries, the lithium, etc.
1: Right.
2: And so, and then we come upon this all of a sudden urgent situation that we've talked about the past couple of weeks of the AI data centers and how much pollution they cause and how much water they take and everything and how much energy they take. But yet I can't get a plastic straw. And right. So that's the kind of shit that really bothers me is quit blaming the average worker for the environmental destruction that capitalism is causing. And so I refuse to take any blame. I do, you know, I own a car. I haven't owned a car since 2005. I recycle because it makes sense to me. What I've read about recycling, doesn't have a lot of carbon benefit anyway. I went to pick up a grocery order yesterday and I can't have plastic bags, but they literally put one item in three different paper bags.
1: Right. And I noticed that too.
2: There were two other bags that they put like maybe four or five items in each bag, but it's because the bags are so shitty. If you try to lift them by the handle, they rip. But doesn't producing paper bags cost energy? Doesn't the forests that are being cut down to produce the paper, don't they mean anything? Aren't forests important to stop catastrophic climate change? I do know that paper bags will degrade, but plastic never does. And I'm not advocating for plastic bags, but this whole system would drive almost anybody crazy. Well, I can't get a plastic bag at the checkout. But I could go to the plastic bag aisle and buy plastic bags in any size I want, from sandwich bags to huge garbage bags and everything in between. So how the fuck does any of this shit make sense? And I'm really grumpy today, so if you haven't noticed.
1: Hey, listen, let's harness that energy for some rabble-rousing, you know?
2: Yeah.
1: But I completely agree. And that's why, you know, all these issues, whether it's energy, environmentalism, foreign policy, the military, et cetera, SNAP benefits, nutrition, all these different things, I always try to frame the argument in a way of how is this going to impact working class people? How is this going to impact middle class people? How is this, well, I shouldn't even say middle class because that doesn't exist anymore. It's working class and the Epstein class.
2: Right.
1: But, you know, how it always has to be. That's why I think our perspective is so needed, because, again, you have these corporations and you have these governments and you have these entities that are putting Band-Aid solutions on the greater problem of neoliberal capitalism. And again, at the same time, they're trying to limit the effects of this system by punishing the workers. It goes back, it's very similar to the argument about whether or not we can use, or whether or not we should be able to use SNAP benefits for junk food, for example. You know, that's a debate that I think exists, and it's good that it exists because I do think that it's an argument that should be happening. But at the same time, we have to think about how things are currently. Like right now, people live in food deserts. People don't have availability to fresh food and fresh vegetables, fruits, etc. They have to rely on Dollar Tree or Dollar General, and that's the only place that takes their food stamps. So how is this going to affect the working class? How is this going to affect the poor? And so when we look at environmental policy, you know, when we talk about like some of the policies that either local governments or other entities are trying to put in place, like about water rationing or you know, schedules for days you can do laundry, days you can take a shower, days you can water the grass, you know, different things like that. But again, why is it that we're always asked to sacrifice? Why is it that the working class is always asked to sacrifice? Why is it never the private jet owners? If they really wanted to do something about the environment, what about the emissions from private jets? And like, even think about like these environmental summits that these world governments have. How many world leaders arrive on their version of Air Force One with their you know,
2: and
1: private
2: just like
1: jets?
2: And one person in each...
1: in each jet.
2: Yeah. So they don't, they're not asked to carpool, or they're not asked to live in 15-minute cities or any of this stuff that's like coming around the corner. And here in California, January 1st, 2020, plastic bags were prohibited in stores. Mm-hmm. But that wasn't so much like, you can't get a plastic bag, so here's a paper bag. And yesterday, I totally effed up when I did my order because I usually say no bags and I just bring my own bags. or I just put them on the seat and then just carry them in when I get home, you know? So, but anyway, so it wasn't so much plastic bags, it was bring your own bag. And I mean, paper bags, there were options to have paper bags if you wanted, but paper bags are practically useless. You can't put wet trash in them. Mm-hmm. You know, it's just as, you can't clean out a cat box with them.
1: Well, you really shouldn't.
2: And whatever. But, so anyway, so we were all bringing our own, and I had been bringing my own bags to shop for years. And so we're bringing our own bags, but then COVID happens and they told us that we can't bring our own bags because we might be bringing COVID with us on our own bags. Our own bags might be contaminated with COVID. And so then they brought back fucking plastic bags.
1: Mm-hmm.
2: And then just like this year, they finally again said no plastic bags. And so it's just like, it's idiotic, it's asinine. And they just like play, like you said, they're always asking the working class to sacrifice. And it's just like the freaking masks, the paper face masks. Face diapers that we were supposed to use. California invested $2 billion in a Chinese company to make these paper masks, and then all of a sudden they become mandatory. Not just the face masks, face diapers that we were supposed to use. California invested $2 billion in a Chinese company to make these paper masks, and then

0: discongruities, if that's a word, where nothing makes sense. And black is white and opposite. Up is down and down is up, and 2 + 2 = 5. It just throws everybody off balance. I talk to everybody, and not even people I know that well, but they're all just like, what's wrong with everybody? Everybody's so freaking touchy these days, you know? And how can we not be?
1: I feel like right now, and I've been reading up on this and I've been kind of incorporating it into shows slowly, like just looking at it through this lens of toxic stress, you know, because we're constantly being spread too thin, whether that's economically, whether that's in terms of time. There's never enough time in the day for all the things that need to get done. Our government clearly doesn't work for us. Things are getting harder. We're paying a higher price at the pump. We're hearing news about this conflict in Iran that continues to go on. We're hearing news about this conflict in Lebanon and Israel that continues to go on. We hear about a world in flames, and then at the same time, we have our own personal stuff on top of it. You know, it's like, of course we're going to be jumpy, and of course we're going to be hyper-vigilant, because we're all constantly exposed to this toxic stress and this trauma constantly, whether it's a little T trauma or a big T trauma, you know, and that influences how we go about our day-to-day, how we relate to each other. And at the same time, and I've talked about this before on the podcast, like, community is no longer a thing. You know, there was a sociologist 2 years ago wrote a book called Bowling Alone. His name was Robert Putnam, and he documented how things like parent-teacher associations, bowling leagues, religious communities, et cetera, all these different forms of community have been disintegrating over the past couple decades. Well, it's been a downward slope for, I'd say, like the last century, but over the past couple of decades, it's intensified, and we've become, we're all in our own silos. We're all convinced of our individuality and not of our interconnected nature, and as well as our connection with the planet, which is also suffering at the same time. It's a perfect storm, quite honestly, for toxic stress. It's a perfect storm for disconnection. It's a perfect storm for losing hope right now. And that's why I think, you know, we have a lot of work to do, unfortunately, when it comes to the political realm, when it comes to the personal, when it comes to all these different levels that we find ourselves confronted on. You know, it's not an easy thing to do. But that's why, like, again, I look at examples around the world. Like, I saw on X, it's trending right now that a Cuban cancer vaccine is hitting the international marketplace. Well, not us, of course, because we are in the United States. The United States has an embargo against Cuba. And that's part of what I wanted to talk about today. But, you know, I look at these examples like Cuba, like Colombia, who's going to the polls tomorrow, you know, like Mexico with the fourth transformation and Claudia Sheinbaum and AMLO. I do see these beacons of hope. I just wish, you know, and I see the organizing against the AI data centers, and I find these pockets of hope that I think is so important to keep us not bogged down in the negativity. Because in the mental health community, we talk about triggers. You know, everyone at this point knows what a trigger is, you know, something that sets you off, something that puts you in a depressive mood or makes you anxious or something like that. But we don't talk about the glimmers. You know, the small things that happen that make us happy, the small things that happen that give us hope, the small things that happen that we read about that give us a little bit of inspiration. And I know it's cheesy and I know it's corny, but when we're inundated constantly with all of this doom and gloom and this dread and this toxic stress, it's important to be able to have a community to lean back on and to find those shimmers and glimmers of hope in everyday life.
0: Well, yeah. And it's just hard. I feel like
1: it's very hard.
0: I'm Alice in Wonderland, like saying, oh, look, there's a hook of smoking caterpillar. Oh, look, there's a Mad Hatter and March Hare and the mouse, whatever the mouse is called, having a tea party. You know, it just doesn't seem like not very many things make us.

0: sense anymore. Or we're on the longest acid trip in in history.
1: Everything just seems so like off. Nothing seems like it's going the way it's supposed to be going. No one is behaving the way they're supposed to be behaving. Nothing. I mean, Jesus Christ, like it really.
0: I'm sorry. Go ahead.
1: No, please.
0: No, I'm just saying like, so we're sitting here feeling discombobulated anyway. And that's one of my favorite words. And then we wake up and we find out that instead of saying mirror, mirror on the wall, the wicked stepmother in Snow White was saying magic mirror on the wall. You know, so we have these like, Mandela effect things that were going like, Jesus, what is happening with this world? You know, there's no way she said magic mirror on the wall. She said mirror, mirror on the wall. We still have a fucking DVD that says that. But, you know, are they discombobulating us even further on purpose with this ship?
1: And, well, I think there's a collective gaslighting, too.
0: Yeah, for sure. I just went to X because you said the Cuban cancer vaccine.
1: Something like that.
0: And even, but I don't see it trending, but even if there was such a thing, I would really have to look into it.
1: Yeah,
0: but it prevents cancer, but then it accelerates Alzheimer's disease or something.
1: It's called Vaxira, Vaxira, a therapeutic cancer vaccine developed by Cuban and Argentine scientists that helps the immune system recognize and destroy lung cancer cells. Approved in both Cuba and Argentina for advanced non-small cell lung cancer. And then it goes on to explain how it works.
0: It doesn't sound like a vaccine then, though. It sounds like it says a therapeutic.
1: Yeah, like a therapy.
0: A vaccine should prevent those things from happening. But, you know, if you have lung cancer, then you should be more worried about curing that than Alzheimer's. You worry about that if you can get your lung cancer cured. So I went over to X to look that up. I can't find it, but I found this update somebody put, and they said, sorry, I've been distant and sad lately. It's just that I'm dealing with the crushing existential dread of living on a beautiful planet, bursting with life and love. And instead of just getting to enjoy it, I have to watch while the dumbest motherfuckers on the planet kill everything in their path on their quest to hoard the most amount of money possible.
1: Mm-hmm.
0: So that kind of sums up what we were talking about perfectly.
1: Well, that's exactly what it is, because we all know, we all feel it. We all know that this isn't right. We all know that this system isn't operating in a way that's conducive for human life. We all know that the planet is just completely, like they talk about homeostasis in the human body, like the state of equilibrium. We haven't been in a state of homeostasis in our collective body in a very long time. It's gotten so much worse since COVID. It's gotten even worse since Trump, the second time. But
0: it really has.
1: And it really is sad, because you look at, there is so much beauty in this world. There is so much to have awe and wonder about, and you know, we could be doing things a lot differently, but instead we have to watch, like the post you shared said, you know, we have to watch these people essentially kill each other and kill us and kill the planet in pursuit of greater profits, in pursuit of greater hoarding abilities. Like, it really, and that's the other thing, like, as someone who's a social worker, I always think about the pathology that we ascribe to individuals. Like, someone who is a hoarder, for example, someone who has 500, I don't fucking know, 500 newspapers. They have 500 newspapers. They're all over the house. They have 500 porcelain dolls. They have 500 little little drink umbrellas. They hoard things. And that is seen as diseased. That is seen as a pathology. That is seen as somebody who needs help. That is seen as somebody who needs to change their behavior. But at the same time, when Elon Musk hoards on his way to $1 trillion, that's a form of hoarding. Why are we not pathologizing that? That's a form of hoarding that causes death and destruction for other people. Someone can hoard, you know, newspapers and cat litter and et cetera, and not be harming anyone besides themselves and still be pathologized for that. Yet Elon Musk can hoard wealth and hoard resources to the tune of billions and trillions of dollars while people go hungry and people starve to death. And that's fine. That's not pathological.
2: Right.
1: You know, so it's just, it's our systems are out of whack.
0: It's very much so. Acceptable hoarding.
1: Mm-hmm.
0: So they're like, the way that they're framing these data centers, Is this kind of on the same subject, or am I jumping subjects?
1: No, it's totally, okay. Totally the same.
0: Yeah. is that they're framing it that it's for national security.
1: Right.
0: And so how can anybody argue with these giant data centers if they're going to protect us? And then some other people are framing it like that's just what we're saying on She Lily is just propaganda that is being pushed by the Chinese Communist Party.
1: Right.
0: Because they want to have a monopoly on the data centers, I guess. So there's this one in Utah they're proposing. Mm. That's going to be the size of the area of 62 football fields. And it's going to, when it's done, it'll run 24 hours a day. And it would increase the carbon dioxide emissions for the state of Utah by more than 50%.
1: Holy shit.
0: Yeah, but we can't, we're not going to be able to buy a fossil fuel car in California after 2035, probably because the data centers will be producing so much carbon toxins into the air. And so we're going to have to sacrifice our lifestyles for their lifestyles. And it's going to run 24 hours a day, 7 days a week. It's going to increase from 55 million metric tons of carbon dioxide in Utah. It's going to generate 34 million metric tons of carbon dioxide more. And there's going to be it's just this 40,000 acre data center, and the people of Utah don't want it. But then who's pushing these giant data centers is Kevin O'Leary.
1: Who oh, that bastard.
0: He's a really good friend of also Donald Trump.
1: Mm-hmm.
0: So, yeah. And with all of the land it's going to take, with all of the pollution it's going to cause, all the water it has to use, blah, blah, blah. They only are going to employ like a handful of people.
1: Yeah, long term.
0: It's not even going to bring jobs. So, yeah, I'm sure the construction of these things are going to be a big business. But still, no, why aren't we constructing
1: hospitals and clinics and
0: housing for people who are unhoused. These data mm-hmm. centers are just like taking over the world. However, what is also very encouraging is every time I go on social media, there's at least one more community who shut mm-hmm. down having a data center by their organizing. And I think I sent you something in Texas, some people who are against these data centers are actually working and voting for the Democrat Senate candidate. But they're Republicans, but they're saying that their future and the future of their children and grandchildren is far more important than a political party. I'm not sure if the Democrats are even against data centers, but maybe the one candidate that they think, you know, they're going to vote for has openly said that he or she is against data centers. So yeah, it's really like shutting down a lot and a lot of the data centers, and is causing a lot of organizing that just a couple of weeks ago we were talking about. And then all of a sudden, it's literally something that is really widespread. I'm not saying that we cause it to be widespread. What I'm saying is that we're... Okay, everybody listen to the show. There was no news, or there were no posts about communities shutting down data centers. Now, like I said, there is at least one, usually more than one, every day, and it all started for me when I saw that they were going to cut power to 50,000 people in Tahoe. Mm-hmm. To supply a data center. And then, yeah, kablooey, everybody listened to She Lily and they're shutting them down.
1: Which, you know, I joke, of course, but it really is. And I'm looking up a little bit. So apparently the Senate race in Texas is apparently a really big deal. I haven't been paying too much attention to it, but it's between Ken Paxton, the Republican backed by Trump, and James Tallarico, a Democrat who is very much, from what I'm gathering, is very much against these AI data centers. Again, whether or not the party is, whether or not, you know, that's all a different discussion. But this person, James Tallarico, does on his website say that he, you know, he says, our government has a role to play in ensuring technology makes our lives easier, safer, and more productive. Ensure AI works for working people, ensure AI data centers do not disrupt communities or raise energy costs for Americans. Much more measured and much more, again, speaking to these communities in Texas. Because like you said, you sent that thing to me about a very conservative woman and a very conservative town in Texas. Texas is obviously, it's conservative, but demographically, it's been shifting a little bit in the past couple of years, which has complicated things for the Republicans a little bit because there's such a large Latino population, which tends to vote Democrat. And also Texas has been in the hands of the Republican Party for a very long time, and really they don't have much to show for it. But I think if we can use this, I think if people are going to...
0: But I just want to say, interrupt you, hold your thought. California has been in the hands of the Democrats for a very long time, and we got nothing to show for it either. Go ahead.
1: Yeah, no, absolutely. I'm absolutely not partisan in this regard, but I think if we can utilize these AI data, people are waking up. People are seeing. I know, for instance, my community has, the regulators have voted twice already to increase energy prices because of the pressures that these AI data centers are being put around. I've noticed
0: there we are absorbing the costs. And being inflicted with the damage.
1: Yeah. No, it's in economics, we learn about externalities, you know, these things that happen that are quote unquote unintended consequences of economic activity, you know. So pollution, toxins, energy costs rising, crime, all these different things that end up happening. But I think. I will say, people now more than ever, you know, for a very long time, we've had more independents in this country than Democrats or Republicans. Although 99% of the time, those votes end up going to Democrats or Republicans. But it seems like that is shifting a little bit. I think, if anything, people are seeing that when it comes to real bona fide issues that affect us every single day, the parties are so much more similar than they are different. And we've been saying that for years, and we've known that for years. But I think, especially between Epstein, between Make America Healthy Again, between these AI data centers, the parties are in lockstep. And I think people are starting to look outside of the generic, you know, again, whether it's voting for this Tallarico individual who maybe will be better on data centers or something like that. I encourage these people to be critical thinkers. If Ken Paxton is Trump backed and says that he's 100% for data centers, it's national security interests, et cetera, and if they want to be one issue voters and vote against AI data centers in voting for James Tallarico, I think that's fine. I think that's, you know, a strategy to show that people are starting to be fed up. I would caution people about going to the other party, because I think the parties are more similar than they are dissimilar. But I think if we can start waking people up to the duopoly by connecting it to Epstein, by connecting it to the data centers, by connecting it to Make America Healthy Again, because those are the things that, again, Trump has really backpedaled on. He ran on releasing the Epstein files. Here we are. He ran on Make America Healthy Again. Here we are. Now he's siding with Bayer Monsanto, you know, at the Supreme Court and things like that. And a lot of these people didn't feel like they weren't run-of-the-mill Republicans. They were populists, you know, and now they're seeing that even that doesn't have a home in the Republican Party, because even like I was reading something about Nancy Mace. Nancy Mace has been 100% on Trump's side, except for when it comes to Epstein. She was one of the three Republicans to vote for the discharge petition, or sign the discharge petition in the House of Representatives. And she wasn't. Trump ended up supporting her opponent or something because of that. And, you know, it just goes to show that when you're not in lockstep, especially at this point, the Republican Party really, I know I'm kind of going all over the place here, but I promise I'm trying to keep it.
0: Okay.
1: You know, but the Republican Party now is just the Trump Party. And what Trump used to mean doesn't mean anymore. When it used to mean, you know, standing up for the Epstein victims, it used to mean Make America Healthy Again. It used to mean no regime change wars. It used to mean we're sick and tired of old politics. We're sick and tired of party politics. We're, you know, et cetera, et cetera. Now it's not that anymore. So, and we've seen that with, you know, Marjorie Taylor Greene. We've seen that with Thomas Massey. There is no room for dissent when it comes to being in these parties. So there has to be an alternative at the end of the day. And I don't know what that alternative is. I think it's going to be up to us to create it, but something has to come out of the death of MAGA and the death of the duopoly, which I feel like, I don't know, with data centers and Epstein, if anything is going to be a nail in the coffin of the duopoly, I feel like it would be this, but I don't know where to go from here, if that makes sense.
0: No, it does make sense. And one thing that I also notice is that the Democrats are making fun, and Democrats and their voters, instead of doing, you know, positive things, organizing, mm-hmm. helping the workers, working class, they're making fun of Trump's ballroom. They're making fun of, like having a having a UFC tournament, which really, that's not like that. That is, to me, this goes back to, as a student of U.S. history, when Andrew Jackson was inaugurated, they just like opened the White House and all the hillbillies went in and they were knocking shit over and, you know, tearing stuff apart and just acting like, you know, yokels or whatever. But so it just like is getting closer and closer to idiocracy.
1: Mm-hmm.
0: And watering crops with Gatorade or whatever they were watering the crops with. But anyway, so they're complaining about that or making fun of that when there's some real things that people are getting fed up with, like you said, the Epstein class and these AI data centers.
1: Mm-hmm.
0: You know, forget about what Trump is doing. Ignore them. If we ignore the Epstein class and go after what we want, that's what we should do, is just pretend like they don't exist as much as possible and then go after what we know will be good for us and our families and our communities. And mm-hmm. we're seeing people doing that. And I also sent you something that the women who were on Epstein Island or who were victims of the Epstein class are going to just name them themselves. And I'm like, well, it's about goddamn time.
1: Yeah, truly.
0: They're the ones who know because they're the ones who were victimized.
1: Yeah, and those are also the people that were, again, they were outed by the administration as victims. Meanwhile, the perpetrators are still being protected. And still, and again, I even saw something about that Pam Bondi. She still stands by everything that she says, or everything she says that the administration is still transparent, that they're still, like, despite her complete 180 talking about all this video footage and what happened to all that? Where is it all? And why are the Democrats not screaming? Well, we know why the Democrats aren't screaming at the top of their lungs, because they're complicit too. And again, that's the thing. Like, there's so much, and it really goes to show that the Democrats are not, like, you know, plus 25 right now, because they're not talking about these issues, because they're no better on these issues than the Republicans are. But again, the Republicans and Trump are so crappy right now, and this war in Iran, this doboggle that is going on, that is really hurting people's wallets and hurting people, you know, where it hurts. It's such a mess. And I feel like people now more than ever are seeing that the two parties are more alike than they had ever thought. Again, whether or not they're actually going to do anything about it, whether or not they're actually going to get out of the, you know, Democratic Party plantation or the Republican Party plantation, you know, is a different conversation. But I do think people are starting to look around and be like, what the fuck?
0: Well, yeah, and it, like I said before, it's just a constant whittling away of our sanity, or not so much our sanity, but the things that made sense to us before don't make sense anymore. Mm-hmm. And so people are so, like I said, discombobulated that do they even really think about greater issues or issues that are going to affect everybody? And, or they are just thinking about, where the hell are my car keys? What mm-hmm. the hell? It used to be Jif, now it's Jiffy. You know, whatever. Right. Whatever they're doing. Mandela died in prison. Mandela didn't die until the 2000s, and he was president of South Africa. You know, there's people who really remember that Nelson Mandela died in prison.
1: Mm-hmm.
0: I remember that he was president of South Africa. So I don't know. And then he died in the 2000s. But so it's a constant discombobulation of people. And so that always makes me wonder what really happened at CERN when they activated the particle collider.
1: Mm.
0: You know, that's another immense construction project that they're doing it, and they don't even know what's going to happen if they create a black hole. You know, we could just, like, all be subsumed consumed. They don't know what's going to happen. They're just trying to do it so they can do it. And a lot of people think that threw the planet into multi-realities. And that's another thing that is a cause of concern for a lot of people. I mean, I don't live my life thinking, oh, gosh, did I jump my reality today? I just live my life. But, you know, a lot of people are really like consumed and concerned about the, I'm concerned about the CERN, mad scientists creating a black hole that we might all just disappear into. But that's not something that I worry about every day. I worry, you know, more about just getting through the day, if you know what I mean. But this got, but it does cause an unbalance. And people try and be as balanced as they can, but there's so many forces against us that are trying to unbalance us every day.
1: I know. It's a constant push and pull, you know. It's a fight. It's a fight. And I mean, there's a quote that I think of too. I forget. What is the quote exactly? It's something along these lines. I might butcher it, but it's something along these lines. It is no measure of good health to be well adjusted to a profoundly sick society.
0: It's almost exactly like that. It's Jiddu.
1: Mm-hmm.
0: I forget. It's his quote.
1: But and I think that's
0: I must be feeling. I must be in health. Good health then, because I'm not well adjusted in this sick society.
1: Mm-mm. Well, no one is. The only people that are well adjusted at this point are the Epstein class. That's why, like, the rest of us toil away. The rest of us are in debt. The rest of us have health problems. The rest of us have a myriad of these issues. And again, it's only getting worse again with the data centers, with the war in Iran, etc. We haven't even spoken about the war in Iran, but like it's still continuing to go on. Israel is still invading Lebanon, and the international community does nothing. Again, all of our, if we look at our distress as an alarm, then it all makes sense that we feel the way we feel. We feel out of balance. We feel out of homeostasis. We feel distress, etc. Because again, our internal systems in our bodies are screaming at the top of our lungs that this is not the way to go. This is not the way to be living. This is not the way to be doing things. And until we catch up with that, and until we change the world to better reflect balance and homeostasis, it's going to continue to be like that. Our systems are going to continue to scream at the top of our lungs.
0: Well, and you mentioned we haven't really talked about Iran, and I didn't really talk that much about Gaza either, because I just can't comprehend the suffering. Since Casey was killed 22 years ago now, I can't add anymore, you know, I know people are suffering. I know the U.S. and Israel and, you know, some of the other Western powers are fucked up. I know it's wrong. I definitely suffer with the people who are suffering. But I don't know anybody in this modern day and age, I know a few people, but that have put as much into trying to stop this shit as I have. You know, all my energy, all my resources, my relationships, just like, I don't even want to say how much money I invested in trying to stop the wars. I got sick. I got, had to stay in the hospital a couple times at one point because of how much I was putting into it. And it just is worse. And I thought, well, you know, now since I did all that, I don't have any resources. I barely have enough money to feed myself. So what am I going to do now about it? You know, I'm going to suffer with the people who are suffering, try to have this podcast to educate people. But it's just like, I feel so helpless. And so, I just want everybody in these countries to know that, yeah, I am completely 100% in solidarity with their struggles against the U.S. and Israel. But I'll have to cheer them, on at a distance. You know what I mean?
1: Right.
0: So, and I just like, if there's talking about the Democrats and Republicans, there's always things we could do about it. People that are within our listening, which is anybody can listen to us around the world, stop supporting the system that is literally trying to murder you and murder your children and murder your grandchildren and murder all your future generations. Stop supporting it. Stop giving your good energy to it, because it is, the end goal is to kill you. Mm-hmm. And so, but we just can't say, oh, we're not going to participate in this U.S. killing of people in Iran. I mean, we're not actively participating in it, but we can't, there's nothing we can do to stop it. And I know it just feels like so defeatist and so nihilistic. But I just, there's a lot of things I can do that will have an effect on things.
1: Mm-hmm.
0: But I learned since Casey died, I don't have any effect over the war machine and imperialism. So I don't, the very tiny resources I have to invest in something that, I might be able to influence. Does any of that make sense?
1: Yeah, it does. It's about, finding where we can, because again, there's studies that show it, and there's also a general feeling that shows it, that we have as an electorate, as people, as individuals, as groups, we have very little say on how things are run. If you look at, they did, there's been numerous studies at this point that showed that the United States is in effect an oligarchy where the wealthy and the powerful are the only ones that effectively call the shots. Yeah, we can vote. We can show up to vote every 2 years, but it's by candidate A and candidate A minus, both presented by the same corporate donors, both influenced by the same corporate money, both, paid for and bought, et cetera. So what do? We have to find those glimmers where we can make a difference, whether it's educating people through a podcast, whether it's sharing hopeful news, whether it's talking to neighbors, whether it's getting out on a local level and becoming involved. Like, for example, again, I'm under no illusion that there's nothing. I mean, when I woke up on January 3rd to your text message about Nicolas Maduro being kidnapped,
0: mm-hmm.
1: The indignation that I felt, this is a person that I followed very closely, someone I've been photographed with, someone that I have held close to my heart in a lot of different ways, it's soul crushing, and I understand
0: right.
1: it.
0: Yeah.
1: But we can never, but they want us, that's what they want to do. They want us to resign to nihilism. They want us to do that. And again, if it wasn't what they want, I probably would have resigned to nihilism a long time ago. And I find myself slipping every now and then, and some days are better than others. And it's a process, but I just can't, the way I look at it, I can't do them that favor. I would rather die than do them a single favor,
0: Right. But
1: for what that's worth.
0: Just we got to do what we can do where we can do it. And, I don't, I feel like I put in a good, college try, and with everything of every part of my being. And so just, like I just, I'm going to repeat myself, do what you can when you can do it, where you can do it. and don't beat yourself up if you can't do anything more. But like we said last week or the week before, an AI data center is coming to a community near you.
1: Yep.
0: So look at all the success that other communities are having. And as soon as you hear even the smallest whisper that they might be building one out in your arable farmland near your community, you know, jump on that shit. Because mm-hmm. I don't think it's anything that really, since it's local, it's not anything that really is going to take a lot of, it takes time and resources and energy, but not as much as trying to run a global campaign against global imperialism.
1: Right.
0: You know what I mean?
1: Yeah, so, absolutely.
0: And I think that this AI stuff is like the existential imperative of all of a sudden of these mm-hmm. days. And another thing that we've said about the AI thing is this one guy on X said, I hope all these people are shutting down the AI centers, like their streaming, their online banking, their online shopping. Come on, motherfucker. We did that for years right. before there were giant AI data centers. We don't need AI to do any of that. We just need an internet connection.
1: And not only that, but we're also not saying blanketly that we can't have these things. I just don't want to, why should I have to pay more in energy for a data center? Why should I have to pay more in water for a data center? Why should I have to breathe in toxins from a data center? Why should, we've, like you said, we've been able to do, we've made it this far without it. And if we take a more balanced look at it, is it possible to do it in a way that's sustainable? If it's not, then good riddance. If it is, then okay, let's have that conversation.
0: And if it's for national security, what else can this stinking empire do to harm the world?
1: National security.
0: Yeah. So
1: seriously.
0: That's just friggin' ridiculous. I mean, they were doing this stuff when they were sending messages by carrier pigeon.
1: Mm-hmm.
0: Come on, we don't need to destroy the planet and the future for streaming. Yeah, hell yeah. I'd rather not have streaming. I'd rather
1: yeah,
0: not
1: if it
0: have,
1: comes down to it.
0: Yeah.
1: Jesus.
0: I'd rather not have online banking. I'll go to my bank like I used to do. I used to go to my bank when I needed to do banking. Yeah, there's a lot of things that I would give up to not destroy the planet for my grandkids. Or even me and my children. It's just like coming on so fast. It's ridiculous.
1: I know. And I think part of that is they're almost doing like a blitzkrieg campaign. They want to construct all these data centers before communities can even respond, before communities can learn about it, before they can influence the locals, before they can, you know, before campaigns can be built. They want to sprout all these up and do it in a blitzkrieg-like fashion before people can actually learn the real truth behind what it means to have a data center in their community.
0: And it's a nightmare. I've been watching so many people talking about the noise.
1: Mm-hmm. The noise pollution is horrible.
0: Have we talked about the noise on here? The noise would be the thing that would literally be my last thing, would be my last measure of sanity, because the people describe it as, in the summer, it sounds like this. In the winter, it sounds like this. That would be my last thing that would drive me completely insane if I had to hear that 24/7. And just like the windmills they put out in the ocean that drive the whales and dolphins insane.
1: Mm-hmm.
0: You know, come on, stop. Just fucking stop. The guy said they want to hoard all the money. They're greedy. They want to hoard all the money. Just like, why don't you just cut your losses at $800 billion.
1: Right.
0: You know, just say, I have $800 billion and that's good enough. I don't have to be the world's first trillionaire. You know, just like take what you have and be satisfied with it. And I'm talking to the 1%, not us.
1: Right. Because, I mean, Jesus, if they've been asking us to be happy with less for every single year, you know, it's time for them to make a sacrifice. It's time for them to, I mean, you said it perfectly.
0: And the reason they have more is because, like I said, is they're making us pay for their wealth and making us take all of the crap. Have all this shit run on us while they get like showered in gold and we get showered in shit. And it's just, there has to come a time when this people are just going to say not anymore. And that would be me. If I had to listen to a data center like that, I would just completely snap.
1: I know I would snap
0: because that noise would just, I walk around with noise canceling headphones on all day anyway. But can you imagine just being subjected to that constantly to that noise? No, that wouldn't be cool.
1: No, not at all. Well, we're at about an hour. You think we're about ready to hang it up for the day, for the week?
0: Well, I think all I accomplished was making everybody as grumpy as I am today.
1: But people need to be grumpy. People need to be angry, but they need to listen to their anger. Why are they angry? That's my thing. It's not bad to have these emotions. It's bad to repress them, and it's bad to not connect them to their greater meaning. You know, why are we angry? Well, we're angry because we're constantly being shit on by the Epstein class. You know,
0: people get their energy bills. People, you know, try to put some gas in the car. People go to the grocery store. And I think we're just too complacent. It doesn't do any good to tell the checker who's struggling as badly as we are, God damn it, you know, what the hell? It's $95 for this roast.
1: Right. You know,
0: I mean, and just like complaining about it to people who are also struggling, I guess is what I'm trying to say, is that we got to do more than just accept all of the heartache and hardship and everything that they want us to accept while they get all of the happy days are here again.
1: Yeah, they get all the good old days.
0: We need a little bit of happy days are here again as well.
1: Yeah, absolutely. Oh, well, alrighty then. Before we say goodbye, I didn't say the Sheila Lee 4S's in the beginning, so I'm going to...
0: You did not say them.
1: No, I realized that about halfway through. I was like, oh, wait. But here they are, as if everyone's ready. Please don't forget to subscribe to the Substack. Don't forget to squeeze the like heart. Don't forget to send in your thoughts and comments. And don't forget to share on social media and with your friends, frenemies, enemies, and everybody else. Spread the word.
0: Peace out for now. We love you.
1: We love you, and keep y'all's head up no matter what.
0: Yep. Watch, be aware if there's any data centers coming to your community or whatever.
1: Yep.
0: All right.
1: Stay informed.
0: Peace out.
1: Peace out for now.

All right, what's up? Boom, boom, boom. Nice to see you. Nice to see you. That's one of the articles we're going to talk about. My name is Tara Devlin. Thank you for hanging out. 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If you can afford to become a patron, patreon.com/TaraDevlin. Okay. I'm sorry. I don't mean to e-beg right out of the gate. And, just share. Okay, this is how we keep the liberal media going and growing and get the word out. And this is how we're going to save this country from fascism. I'm not just putting it mildly here. It's the truth. Look at the history of pushing back authoritarians. And if we don't have the media, like if we don't have independent media, like what you're looking at, we won't have a shot. So if you guys saw the show the other day with Olivia Troy, that was incredible. She was she's an amazing patriot and gave us a glimpse inside Trump's White House. She uses the proper terminology, in my opinion. She calls them evil. What she witnessed was evil, and she described it. So if you haven't watched that episode yet, it's the one before this one. It's on the Substack. It's on the Political Voices YouTube. I suggest you check it out because I'm still processing everything she said. Being so close to Trump and the maladministration and how she described it as what she was witnessing, that they weren't trying to help the American people. Remember, this was during COVID. And Olivia Troy's in there trying to save her fellow Americans from needless death. And here comes the White House not giving a shit, really. All they care about is Trump's approval rating. They're not stepping up to the moment, that's for sure, because they don't care. They're in government to make themselves rich, and they don't care who dies in the process, as Trump says himself. And if nothing, nothing is more emblematic of this than the latest New York Times piece about what went on in the White House when they were dealing with the Jeffrey Epstein files, the fallout to the Epstein files. We're just going to go over it a little bit. Where is it? Yeah. And when I was reading it, I thought other presidents use the Situation Room for war, national crises, things that matter. But this White House, using the Situation Room, gathering all their minions, lickspittles, and enablers together to come up with some kind of rationale or some kind of media way they're going to defeat the fact that Trump is all over the Epstein files committing crimes against children. And they use the Situation Room because it speaks volumes about what they're in government for. They're not in government to help the American people or save the American people or protect us from harm, clearly. They're in there to cover their own asses, make themselves as rich as possible, and keep the American people stupid enough to continue to vote Republican, whoever's left voting Republican. So, and they should be ashamed. But the fact that they do that, they have no shame. They could have easily had these meetings in the Oval Office or somewhere else. Anywhere in the White House. You have to have it in the Situation Room, which says it all. Says it all, what they're dealing with. So their team met in the Situation Room, according to the New York Times. Oh, the fake news, though, right?
it's such fake news that the Republicans are denying it, and it's all bullshit. Of course, they're bullshit. They're liars. Of course this happened. Trump's team met in the Situation Room in 2025 to manage the political damage from the Epstein files. Not any national security crisis. They knew that Trump's name appears in the FBI interview notes with Epstein's witnesses and victims, and Trump personally ordered them not to release anything because he knows what's in there. He participated. He is the perpetrator. He knows what he did. He knows what he is. Sadly, millions of Americans couldn't have figured it out sooner than this. How can you not figure it out when that thing came down the escalator calling Mexicans rapists? Anyone with a clue who's not a racist, who's not a dupe, who has any kind of understanding of history knows that, oh, we've seen this movie before, and it doesn't end well. The last time, and not too long ago, 80 years ago, when a wannabe dictator vilified a targeted minority group, it ended up the world had to put 85 million Americans, and, well, not Americans, human beings, in their cold early graves. 85 million Americans, God help us if Trump gets anywhere near that number. Not for lack of trying. He is trying, that's for sure. So he would have no problem putting millions of Americans. I mean, he left the office. He slunk out of office despite trying to steal the election. In the first maladministration, he left the Oval Office through the back door because he's such a bitch. He's such a whiny little baby that he couldn't attend the inauguration because he's not man enough. He's not man enough. But the last time he left, a million Americans in their cold early graves. This time, we'll see. You know, with the screw worm and all the other polio, measles making a comeback, and now he wants to send Americans into harm's way in Iran to take over the island. It's not Epstein Island. Maybe they want to turn it into a new Epstein Island, Carcus or something, and he wants to send our soldiers into harm's way because it's not him in harm's way. It won't be him taking the hits. It won't be him putting his friends, like he has any, into a body bag to ship home. It'll be American soldiers who he considers his playthings, his toys. We're all his toys, don't you understand? We pay our taxes, and he thinks those tax dollars are for him to build monuments to himself. The worst human being on the planet, the most unfit, the most disgusting. Everyone knows it. Only Trump could make the Iranians seem like the rational actors in this debacle that he started, this war of choice and distraction from the fact that he's all over the Epstein files committing crimes against children. So this is in the New York Times piece. The DOJ and the FBI first tried to shut this down with a memo claiming that there was no client list. We remember. You see, they like to play games with people. We're going to release the Epstein files. The Epstein files are sitting on my desk. Don't you worry. It's all coming out until Traitor Trump says, well, hold up a minute here. I'm palling around with the pedo. I'm the one that wrote him a birthday card of some kind of dismembered prepubescent child illustration. It's so disturbing where he says, I hope every day is a wonderful secret. What secret would that be with your disembodied, dismembered illustration of a barely developed female form? What would that be? What's your wonderful secret?
May every day be a wonderful secret. How sick and disgusting. Yeah, it's really disturbing, but okay, but people voted for it. Female form. What would that be? What's your wonderful secret? May every day be a wonderful secret. How sick and disgusting.

eager dupe of a con man. That's pretty sad, right? So, Vice President J.D. Vance pushed conspiracy-flavored ideas, because that's what they do to the American people. They want to twist people's minds. They like when the American people don't trust each other, don't trust government, that they're conspiracy-addled. Then they're all confused. They waste our life. You see, this is how much respect they have for the American people. They're not trying to calm things or unify us. They're trying to twist people into all kinds of paranoia so they can continue to steal and commit crimes. And if that means covering up for their standard bearer committing crimes against children, so be it. They have no line. The line, every time they hit bottom, the trap door opens and they go spiraling further down into Dante's fifth circle of hell and dragging us with them, unfortunately. So Vice President Vance pushed conspiracy-flavored ideas, including dumping all the files and even having Tucker Carlson interview Ghislaine Maxwell from prison. See? Because Tucker Carlson, he's a propagandist. Mini Goebbels, he might as well be. They're all in on it. The Epstein class. What are we going to do? We're going to circle the wagons. We're going to lie to the American people. We're going to twist and confuse them so we can continue to smash and grab their tax dollars. And if that means allowing Traitor Trump to get away with all of his crimes, that's fine. You see, the difference between Democrats, you know, the normal people and Republicans, because this would never go on in the Democratic Party. And we say whatever you will about the Democrats. They frustrate me, as I'm sure they frustrate you. But both sides are not the same. That is the truth. Both sides? First of all, we would never have a standard bearer that called Mexicans rapists, that started a campaign on racist hate. That would never happen. And we would certainly not allow someone who's all over the Epstein files committing crimes against children to continue in the halls of power, to continue holding the party as its leader. No way. That would not happen. So the DOJ and FBI first tried to shut it down with a memo claiming that there was no client list, and then the Tucker Carlson brainstorm. You know, no bad ideas in the brainstorm. Just bad people with bad malintention for the people they pretend to represent. The administration's priority was shielding Trump and dodging subpoenas, not following the Epstein Files Transparency Act, or leveling with the public. We're just here to toil in the fields and compliantly await our rewards in heaven while they glom up all the earthly rewards, the Epstein class. And they turned the Situation Room into a PR bunker for a sex trafficking scandal. Think about that. Think about that. Think about how they hounded Bill Clinton. Oh, Bill Clinton, he's... because of Monica Lewinsky and all that. And, yeah, that's the other thing about Democrats. If Bill Clinton... because the Republicans were like, well, Bill Clinton's in the Epstein files. Okay, if he's in there committing crimes against children, he needs to pay for those crimes. No Democrat says otherwise. So, release the Epstein files. Let's see it. But, of course, yeah, the no client list thing was pure gaslighting. This is all they have. And then, of course, it backfired. And then they issued the joint memo insisting there was no client list meant
to shut down the conversation.

0: and take the pressure off releasing the documents. That is a law. They need to release the documents, but you see how Republicans follow the law, right? This is the adults, right? Vote for us, the adults. So, as the New York Times reports, Trump didn't just benefit from the cover-up. He drove it. He ordered it. Trump made it abundantly clear that he didn't want any of the Epstein information released, and he snapped at anyone who brought it up, even though he signed it into law. Well, because he knew. It doesn't matter what he signs. It doesn't matter that he puts his hand up and takes an oath to the Constitution. This is what we're dealing with. We're dealing with a complete and utterly bankrupt con man, a moral bankruptcy, a bankruptcy of decency. There's none of that. Nothing good in this administration. And it's not me saying it. We just heard from Olivia Troy 2 days ago, where she confirmed it. She worked with these people. There's no altruism. There's not an altruistic bone in their bodies. And they are evil. That's how she put it. And it is evil when you're deliberately deceiving your fellow Americans, when you're trying to twist them and divide them and lie to them and hurt them, where hurting them doesn't factor into any of your policies. You're like, hey, let's not do this. This hurts the American people. The American people don't want it. They want, for example, we'll get to the Social Security story. They don't want Social Security to be handed to Wall Street. They don't want that kind of stress in their lives where you, if you retire or something happens to you and you need to rely on Social Security, you better hope there's a boom in the market and not a crash. You better hope. But, yeah, they don't care that the American people don't want Republicans to privatize Social Security or Medicare, just like we played the clip of, what's his name, Ted Cruz, not too long ago. We were talking about how the Trump accounts, he admitted it to a room of billionaires and donors, the donor class that shouldn't exist in a democracy, how he said that Trump accounts were their camel's nose under the tent. That's their backdoor way of privatizing Social Security. That's the plan here. They don't care that the American people don't want that. That's exactly what he said to the people when, you know, to these rich people that he was talking to. Republicans, when they talk to rich people, they talk to donors at these conventions and gatherings, it's like they forget that they're being recorded and that we will hear these recordings. They're not going to hear them on Fox News, of course, because Fox News exists to make people stupid enough to vote for these charlatans, these horrible monsters, legally and peacefully. Look at the way they're attacking James Tallarico. Oh, he's not masculine. Every word in his to describe, that's what Ted Cruz, if you think of words to describe James Tallarico, none of which would be masculine. I guess that's a subjective observation, like Ted Cruz is so masculine. What's the meaning of masculinity? What does it mean to be a man? It means to be a dick? Somebody who flees to Cancun when your community needs you, when your community's in crisis and this horrible ice storm is coming and people are losing power, and you get your well-padded ass, your well-fed ass out of Dodge. You gotta run, because you don't want to stay in that cold and do things to help people. You want your ass in the beach. Right? He even left his dog behind. That poor thing. Is that masculine? That's what it means to be masculine. How about when the worst human being on the planet, Trader Trump, who you know is a con man, who you called a con man before you genuflected to him, how about when he calls your wife ugly in front of the world? Is it masculine to say nothing about it and then go lick his feet? Is that what masculinity is to the Republicans? Is that, you know, when you're... I just don't understand that. If your spouse has such little respect for you, how does Heidi Cruz, is that her name, right? How does she allow him into her bed, if she does? Who knows? After he allows, he says nothing. Yeah, I guess my wife is ugly. Right, I guess, because what do you want from this con man? You want power, money, access. See how it switches? He's not like Olivia Troy, because Olivia Troy is a patriot, a human, someone who cares about her country and community. She left the maladministration. She took the hits for it. They're still attacking her. They're still trying to sue her all over town. That's what happens when you stand up to the monsters. Is that masculine, Ted Cruz, to lay down and become a doormat for somebody who is destroying this country? Mocks your... What do you call it? He said it's not just mocking. He said your father was involved with the JFK assassination. More conspiracies, pouring more conspiracies into the conspiracy-addled brain cells of the maggot cult. But, yeah, I have a little bit of a different view of masculinity. I think most normal people do. Being a man is just like being a human. You're not an asshole to people. You're not a bully. You're not a liar, a sycophant, a lick spittle to bullies and liars, right? I think that would be pretty masculine to stand up. Like Olivia Troy. I mean, she's more masculine than Trader Trump and Ted Cruz. She left the White House. She warned the American people. She left to warn the American people what was going on in the White House, in the coronavirus task force, which wasn't doing F all for the American people. That's why we had such an abysmal response to the pandemic. That's why the death rate in the United States was the worst in the developed world. Everything he does, everything the Republicans do, they suck at it. They destroy. They make it worse. People die. Needless death, needless suffering. That's all they do, is make things worse. But of course, the rich get richer. That's for sure. Yeah, so this, what went on in that Situation Room, I don't know how anybody votes for these people, especially maggots who are like, release the Epstein files, release the Epstein files. Okay, now they're in the Situation Room coming up with ways to block the Epstein files. Because why? It's a hoax? That's what you do for a hoax? You gather all your minions, you gather your lickspittles and enablers in a secure bunker to come up with a strategy for a hoax? So they basically confirmed everything we already know about Trump in the Epstein files. They confirmed it. God knows what else is in there. Really? Oh, and there was some kind of thing about how Trump's got like a nipple fetish. And J.D. Vance said, well, there's worse. He'll be fine with the nipple fetish. Well, what if those nipples are on 15-year-olds, 14-year-olds. All right, but J.D. Vance, he's a good Christian, he says. They always say what good Christians they are. They always say what good patriots they are. Right? They always tell us what good Christians they are because they could never show us. We never see it in their actions. They always got to tell us. So, yeah. Unreal, but not unexpected. They use the room where presidents decide war and peace to protect a guy who once said that Epstein likes beautiful women on the younger side. Right, to protect his relationship, his best pal. It's a wonderful thing to have a pal, Trump says in his birthday card, right? MAGA spent years screaming, release the Epstein files. What about now, JD? I don't know. Maybe the deep state? Where's that deep state when you need it? This isn't just hypocrisy. I mean, hypocrisy is the wind beneath Republican wings. This is the entire apparatus of the state being deployed to shield the worst human being on the planet with from any association with a child sex trafficker. While the cult pretends that he's going to root out all the sex trafficking. He's there. He's the storm. He's going to save us all. All right. Moving on to, it's all connected. I have a few things on the list here. I wrote an article for the Political Voices Network. And I just want to go over it a little bit. It's about Mike Johnson and the Republicans caught on tape. A little bit. Oh, wait. I heard myself just now in my ear. Yeah, so they were caught on tape, Mike Johnson. Wait, do I have the right thing here? I don't have the right page up. Hold on, guys. Oh, here we go. Yeah. Caught on tape talking about how they're going to deal with Social Security, how next year they have a plan. Republicans have hated Social Security since FDR signed it into law. As we know, there's probably many reasons for that, because they want that money. They want our money. And Social Security belongs to everyone. They don't like that. You know, it's communism. That's wokeism. That's e pluribus unum. That's the general welfare. They hate that. They want us nice and divided. They want to be able to step over Granny as she's, selling apples on the street, like in the good old days of the Dark Ages that they want to drag us back to. That's what they mean when they talk about the good old days, where the rich run and rule and everybody else awaits their rewards in heaven. That's why they want to separate or whittle away, I should say, the separation between church and state. They want us to go to church. If you fall on hard times, go to the church. But Republicans, they still talk about this. There are clips of Charlie Kirk saying this shit that we've talked about on the show before. This is their ideology. They're ideologues. They're not altruists. They're not in government to make it function. They are in government to inflict their bad ideas on it, regardless, because to them, it's about dragging us back to the Dark Ages. That's the end of the story. Look at their policies. They're dragging us back to the times that the founders fought a revolution to escape. And that's it. With the rich run and rule, everybody else knows their place. You have a problem, you go to the church. Education is a providence of the rich. You get as much as you can afford. You toil in the field. You don't pester your betters because you don't expect a seat at the table. They have all the earthly rewards cornered for themselves, and we'll get hours in heaven. That's it. Don't bother them. Just pay your taxes, shut up, and every now and then maybe somebody will hit the lottery, somebody will be that success story, the exception that proves the rule, and they'll say, see, the system's not broken, you are. Work harder, work 3 jobs, work 4 jobs. That's it. Yeah, church and state, intertwined. All of these policies, it's not a coincidence that they're the policies that existed in the Dark Ages. That's the good old days to them. Oh, we'll get to it. So they've hated Social Security since FDR signed it into law. Wait a minute, I can't. Oh, I'm not signed in here. Son of a bitch. Here we go. Here he is on tape. This is Mike Johnson.
1: And then we're going to lead up to what we have to do and address. The largest spending items, the reason we're in trouble is because over 74% of federal spending is on autopilot, mandatory spending.
0: How dare
1: That's your
0: you.
1: Entitlement programs like Medicare, Medicaid, and then things like Social Security. They have to be adjusted and fixed. We have a plan to do that next year, and it's critical.
0: Critical. Plan to do it next year because they don't want any voters having a feeling about it and paying them back by voting against them. And you notice they're not running on this. They're not saying, vote for us. We have a plan to fix, quote-unquote, Social Security. Well, we have a plan to fix Social Security, and there's no fix really needed. What's fixed is raise the cap, and then we expand Social Security. We raise Social Security, people get more of it. You get to have a decent retirement, and if you fall on hard times, if you get disabled, you're not struggling. We got you. Because there's always enough for illegal war and Trump's vanity projects, right? They never question them. The ballroom, the arch, every other bullshit, all the bullshit that he's robbing from the Treasury, this disgrace on the White House lawn, two men beating the shit out of each other, for Commodus. He might as well be Commodus, Emperor Commodus, except he's not young, but he would like to get in the ring with those men, that's for sure, like Commodus played gladiator. He would probably do it, and they would let him win, so it wouldn't matter. That's it. At least there's no one has to die like they did in the Colosseum. But Trump, he's a con man. He's a grifter. And he doesn't know that having some UFC fight on the White House lawn is a bad look. He doesn't, he's tacky. So, yeah, the Democratic campaign, what is it, the Congressional Campaign Committee, called it out immediately. And this is what gets me. You won't hear this on Fox News. They're not telling us what the secret plan is. It's like what we were just talking about with Ted Cruz, how he said to the rich people, Trump accounts are our way, are the first step in privatizing Social Security. See how we did it? We did it. We gave it to babies. We gave these accounts to babies because babies aren't seniors. You know, the babies aren't conscious yet. And they can't complain. They don't know Social Security from a hole in the wall. So babies don't complain. But old people do. Seniors do. They're not as easily tricked as babies. That's really what he said. We played the clip of it. He said that's why we targeted babies with this Trump account. You know, Trump accounts are the Republican first step to privatizing Social Security. Remember that. When they come back with, we gave you a little piece of privatization in these Trump accounts, which is like $1,000 to every baby. Well, now let's expand that. Play the market. That's what they're doing. And they're going to say, why not? It's such a successful program, no matter how much it sucks. like 401ks, like Republicans replaced guaranteed pensions for life with 401ks. They were very successful in doing that, unfortunately, because the people are dumb. And now that the first 401k generation is retiring, it doesn't look good. They don't have enough to retire on, so they end up having to rely on government assistance anyway. So this is what happens when Republicans get policies passed. They suck. They're not about altruism. It's about greed. So they're not running on, we got a plan to fix Social Security. They're not telling us what that plan is. And, of course, it's in my article. If you subscribe to the Political Voices Network, please do and read it, because it details how Trader Trump ran on the exact opposite. Not one penny. I will not cut one penny from Social Security or Medicare. And I will not raise the retirement age by one day. That's the promise. Oh, there's a whole litany of them. There's many, many times he said this. That's who Trump is, like Hitler. In the Third Reich, a lot of times I'll get Republicans saying, Hitler is socialist, and here's a clip, or here's a quote. And because they're ignorant and they are dropouts from meme university, they never read a book in their lives, and they have no intellectual curiosity, they don't know that when Hitler campaigned for seats in the Reichstag, campaigned for himself, they went out all over the place, even speaking to labor unions, and they would adjust the speech depending on who they're speaking to. So let's take Hitler at his word, sort of like when you take Trump at his word. Same thing. You take a con man at his word. I can't believe I voted for Trump 3 times, and now I lost my farm, I lost my house, I can't pay my bills. I can't believe it. Well, we warned you. We were trying to warn you. Well, and we all remember during the State of the Union when the Republicans were like, "Hey, let's play it."
2: So some of my Republican friends want to take the economy hostage. I get it, unless I agree to their economic plans. All of you at home should know what those plans are. Instead of making the wealthy pay their fair share, some Republicans want Medicare and Social Security to sunset.
0: No. Boo!
2: Let me give you...
0: Boom! Look at Mike Johnson. No.
2: My office. I'll give you a copy.
0: Look at her.
2: I'll give you a copy.
0: Look at them all.
2: Of the proposal.
0: Unbelievable, right?
2: That means Congress doesn't vote.
0: Liar!
2: Well, glad to see you.
0: Liar!
2: I enjoy conversion. You know, it means if Congress doesn't keep the programs the way they are, they'd go away. Other Republicans say, I'm not saying it's a majority of you. I don't even think it's even enough.
0: See, you're too gracious there. You hear, I'm not saying it's a majority of you. No, it is a majority of them. They are all lockstep goons. They do what they're told. I'm not saying it's a majority of you. Why? Why would you say that? Why are you trying to normalize them? Liar! Liar!
2: I'm not politely not naming them.
0: Unbelievable, right? Do we ever hear the apologies from them? Remember when Alito was like, not true, when Obama said that the Citizens United was going to allow all kinds of dark money into our elections? Not true. Not true. Bullshit. Not true? It's 100% true. Now we have the receipts to prove it, so... Has Alito ever apologized? Of course not. This is who Republicans are. I don't understand how they can sleep with themselves or look at themselves in the mirror, just like I don't understand how Holly Cruz can, or whatever her name is, Heidi Cruz, can sleep with Ted Cruz. How do they sleep with themselves and look in the mirror? Liar! Liar! Well, we have you on tape. And then a reporter from Midas Touch ran into this joker, Representative GOP Rep. Bob Whitman, and he asked him about the secret plan to privatize Social Security that Republicans have had since FDR signed it into law. They've been trying to privatize Social Security, and this joker gets on the phone and pretends to take a phone call.
3: Congressman, what is Mike Johnson's secret plan to cut Social Security?
0: Look at this.
4: What are you doing? I'm good. I'm good with that. Yeah, I'll be there in just a few minutes.
3: No response, sir?
0: It's unbelievable. It's so clearly not on. He is on his ear keeps hitting the screen and it's bouncing around from his messages. There's nobody on the phone. Hey, how you doing? Oh, yeah, I'm on my way there right now. You're going to meet your fake pal? Is that like Trader Trump's card to Jeffrey Epstein? It's all a hoax. You're meeting your hoax friend?
4: Heading your way right now.
0: Heading your way!
4: Yeah, it's over at 416.
0: Look, it's the phone is jumping around.
4: Security? Yes, I appreciate that.
0: I appreciate that.
4: Efforts that I want to
0: look at that, and he's... They're discussing some kind of effort to help the people they pretend to represent. Some pretend effort to help the pretend people they pretend to represent.
4: There are actually more things that we have to be working on.
0: Oh, yeah. So many more.
4: Yeah,
0: like
4: sure
0: what? Like hiding the fact that your standard bearer is in the Epstein files, committing crimes against children. Oh, so many things we got to work on. Privatizing Social Security, privatizing Medicare, making the American people lower and lower on the economic ladder. We got to take their health care away. We got to take their retirement away. We got to raise the retirement age. We got to really kick down on these uppity plebs because, you know, the boss, he wants more money. He wants to build an arch. He wants to build a ballroom. He wants to build, he needs war to distract from the fact he's in the Epstein files. War. We got that. We always got enough for war. But, okay, I'm heading over to you right now. Okay, my fake friend.
3: No response, sir.
4: Yeah, listen, thanks.
0: Thanks. I appreciate your help.
4: We do need some more of your input. Yeah,
0: who are you talking to? Who do you think you're talking to?
4: Yeah, listen, I really, really appreciate it.
0: Yeah, I really appreciate it.
4: Mm-hmm. Yes. Yes, I
0: I believe.
4: More of those things that we need to work on.
0: More of them. Yes. We got to work. See, everybody, I'm working. I'm working for you. I'm pretend working for you.
4: Well, thanks.
0: Thank you.
4: I appreciate it.
0: Oh, yes. Now your fake friend is kissing your ass.
3: Secret plan to cut Social Security?
0: He can't maintain. What's that? He looks at the phone. Oh, shit. They could see my screen. No, he just keeps going. We saw you didn't hang up. You didn't take a call. You didn't do anything. We know that you weren't on a phone call. But this really does sum it up, what we're dealing with, right? It really does. It sums up what the Republican Party is, or are, however you put it. It's all a performance. They're acting like they're working for the American people. They're not working for the American people. They're deceiving the American people and harming us. But they'll put on a good act. When they take a fake phone call, they're going to commit to it. That's why I used to take improv classes at the Upright Citizens Brigade. And when you are in a scene, you gotta commit. You commit to it. So if you're taking a fake phone call, somebody goes ring ring, you gotta pick up that phone. You're on the phone. You gotta go. I'm on the phone. Yes and. All right. It's amazing. But that's what it is. This is the encounter, as I wrote in the article, the encounter is the Republican Party in miniature. Serving the American people is an act. And they can't even pull that off convincingly. They got to screw that up somehow. The least he could have done was call somebody. Do you have a pal? Call Mike Johnson. Maybe in a minute he'll figure out oh shit, he must be taking a fake phone call from to throw off a reporter. I'll play along. And I love how the person on the other end is so complimentary. How can you, anybody answer me this? How does he look in the mirror? Right? How does he look at himself in the mirror, take his phony baloney paycheck, what, all that stuff, pretend to represent people? How do people vote for that? I got to tell you, if my representative here in New York had done something like that, I would be appalled. I would never vote for them. I would call their office, say, what is this bullshit? What kind of shit are you hiding? What kind of bullshit? What kind of pathetic bullshit do you, what kind of losers do you take us for? Scamming us like that, taking a fake phone call to not answer a question? What's the plan, man? We got the right to know that you're going to rob us. Well, FDR told us he knew who they are. He knew exactly who they were and never missed the opportunity to remind the American people. Here he is in 1936.
5: Let me warn you, and let me warn the nation against the smooth evasion that says, of course we believe these things. We believe in Social Security. We believe in work for the unemployed. We believe in saving homes. Cross our hearts and hope to die. We believe in all these things.
0: There you go.
5: But we do not like the way the present administration is doing them.
0: There you go.
5: Just turn them over to us. We will do all of them.
0: Mm-hmm.
5: We will do more of them. We will do them better. And most important of all, the doing of them will not cost anybody anything.
0: Right? Is that not the truth? Is that not exactly what Trader Trump says? That's exactly what he said about health care. Health care is the easiest deal. It's going to be great. It's going to be the easiest deal to make. Everyone's going to get it. It's going to be free. It won't cost anybody anything. That's exactly what he said. And there was FDR 90 years ago warning us about them. And that's why the Democrats, you know, when we just went over it with Joe Biden. Oh, well, maybe not all of you, maybe some of you. We're entirely too nice. Joe Biden was entirely too nice to the Republicans. I guess that's just in his nature. Too nice. But that's why I'm here, to call them out. And but the Democrats really got to get a grip and do the same. So for the last, I was going to do the Ivanka story. Whatever. We could do that maybe tomorrow. Oh, tomorrow, Andrea Brower from Hal Sparks, the associate producer of Hal Sparks Show. She's coming back on. She's a regular. And she'll be hanging out with us tomorrow. Here's Melania. I just had these clips ready. Success. Let's just listen for a second until we can not stand it anymore. Oh, shut your hole.
6: Not about how many benefits a person receives.
0: Really?
6: But rather about how much independence they achieve.
0: How dare you? The third trophy wife of a con man. How much independence? Okay, this really pissed me off. This is on the White House, official White House Twitter. They're all hyping up the 250th birthday of America. And here, let's watch it. This is they're likening themselves to the revolutionaries.
7: 250 years.
0: Ugh, listen to that.
7: The life of a nation. But in another sense, it's really a big moment in the eye of history. On July 4th, 1826, the author of the Declaration of independence, Thomas Jefferson drew his last breath.
0: Oh.
7: Just a single long human lifespan separates the giants who declared and won our independence from the heroes who stand among us today. Everything our nation
0: heroes like you.
7: Everything we have achieved has been the work of those few great lifetimes.
0: Sounds like he can barely stay awake.
7: In those brief chapters, Americans built this nation from humble colonies.
0: Humble?
7: Into the pinnacle
0: what do you
7: of human
0: know about
7: civilization
0: humble?
7: And human freedom. The strongest, wealthiest, most powerful, most successful nation.
0: And now you're
7: going to
0: fuck it up.
7: Americans ventured out across the daunting and dangerous continent. We carved paths through an unforgiving wilderness.
0: Oh, you whiny bitch. Could you imagine?
7: And tamed the beautiful,
0: if he was out
7: very,
0: there?
7: Very dangerous.
0: Oh, very dangerous. Very hard. Hard men had to go, right? Masculine.
7: We raised up the world's greatest cities. Together we mastered
0: no
7: the
0: thanks to you.
7: Mightiest industries.
0: No thanks to you again.
7: Monstrous tyrannies.
0: Oh, Reagan.
7: And we liberated
0: all these
7: from
0: horrible
7: the chains
0: Nazis.
7: Of fascism, communism, oppression, and terror.
0: Oh, fascism. Fascism is in the White House.
7: America.
0: Have you met Stephen Miller?
7: The skies on the wings of aluminum and steel.
0: Oh,
7: and then we launched mankind into the
0: all right, it's like a nightmare.
7: Much more is the enduring legacy, of the hardworking patriots who built and defended
0: stolen
7: this
0: valor salutes.
7: Because when the world needs courage, daily vision.
0: Whiny bitch. Okay, I'm sorry that I had to do that to you. I trust me, I feel it too. The whiny, 1776... We are the greatest nation. Ooh. Someone hands him that and says, read this, sir. Sir, you're the greatest reader. You're the greatest narrator the world has ever seen. No one can narrate a fake history so stirringly as you. Who's not in the Epstein files, I mean. You're not nowhere in the Epstein files committing crimes against children. Okay, the reason I played that, just to get a glimpse, is because Republicans are the anti-Enlightenment. What do you think that whole new Enlightenment is? What do they call that? The Dark Enlightenment? J.D. Vance's keeper, Peter Thiel, who also funds Curtis Yarvin, they're all connected. J.D. Vance's entire life before politics and now in politics is funded by Peter Thiel, this cuckoo, who is a fascist, who funds Curtis Yarvin. And they call their movement the Dark Enlightenment, which is an anti-revolution. They're dragging us back to the Dark Ages. And that's not why they call it the Dark Enlightenment, is because it's the anti-Enlightenment. They're dragging us back to a world where the rich run and rule. Well, I guess it is the Dark Ages, but and like I said, but I'm not sure why they call it the Dark Enlightenment. Maybe it's because of the Dark Ages, but it's probably because they are this is who they are fundamentally. It's the anti-Enlightenment. It's the destruction of the Enlightenment. The United States was born from the liberal age of enlightenment. America is was not founded on Judeo-Christian values. I know Republicans love saying that. Oh, we were founded on Judeo-Christian values. No, they left a system intertwined where the church and state were intertwined to create a system of self-governance founded from the liberal age of enlightenment where the thinking, which took hundreds of years, many people went to jail for writing such radical tomes, treaties, about how we didn't need a king in an aristocracy. That's what this country was founded on. The founders were students of the liberal age of enlightenment. They were men of their time, and we know when they said all men were created equal, they meant all men, not women, not anyone with darker pigment. This is who they were. But yet, still, they, as students of the liberal age of enlightenment, they created a rather progressive blueprint from which to build upon. and the Republicans are the anti-enlightenment. This is what it drives me crazy, because it's not just my observation from 20,000 feet. They're posting pictures of Traitor Trump in a crown. They want Trump to be a king. He wants to run again. He will not leave office. We know this. He tried to overthrow our democracy the first maladministration. If he's alive, if he makes it legally and peacefully to the end of his term, he will not leave office. He's not, Michael Cohen said under oath, if Trump loses, there will not be a peaceful transfer of power. We saw a glimpse of that. We saw the preview. We were able to push it back, to beat it back. But now all of those traitors are out on the street, and he's pardoned them. The ones who aren't back in prison for various crimes against children, many of whom have committed further crimes, the ones, they'll be out here. That's what they want. That's what that slush fund is about. It's about building a brown shirt bunch of stormtroopers to steal the election. So to say that, I just want to set the record straight here, historically, but Republicans will never, you know, for years, Republicans, I've been saying it for years too, that they had to give lip service to democracy. They had to pretend they were all for American democracy, but secretly, underneath, they were dismantling democracy. They're trying to kick people off the voter rolls. They don't want people to vote, just like Paul Weyrich said. I don't want everybody to vote. The founder of the Heritage Foundation, the Moral Majority, one of their early conservatives that they all look up to, and they still follow Paul Weyrich. What did he say? I don't want everybody to vote. Elections are not won by, how did he put it? He ended it that our leverage in the election goes up as the voting populace goes down. So he was warning the Republicans, don't, what he called the goo-goo syndrome, good government. Don't get trapped in the good government syndrome, because we don't want people to vote. We don't want everyone to vote. We want to win. We want to inflict our dark enlightenment on the American people. We want to steal their Social Security. So you don't tell them you're going to steal. You tell them you're going to expand it. No one's going to go, no one's going to raise the retirement age. It's going to be the best. It's going to be the greatest. It's going to, like FDR said, it's not going to cost anything. And to post a video about the founders, we know that if this were the revolution, they would be the loyalists. There is no doubt. And it's not just me. I'm just lowering the music. It's not just me saying it. It's them. They want a king. They posted a picture of Traitor Trump. Traitor Trump on the official White House website. And this is why he's a traitor. That's why I call him Traitor Trump. What is that? He puts a picture of himself standing next to King Charles, who had to come here and remind the Republicans about balance of power, ironically, on our 250th anniversary. But on the official White House website, they post a picture of the traitor Trump and King Charles, and it says, Two Kings. That's the caption, Two Kings. And he puts pictures of himself up, in crowns, pooping on the American people. It's not just trolling. Oh, it triggers the libs, does it? Trigger the libs? It triggers any patriot. This is unacceptable. They hate the Enlightenment because the Enlightenment philosophy says that power comes from the people. Rights are universal. There's human rights. Rulers can be removed when they abuse power. That's what they hate. All of these things threaten our wannabe dictator, this insecure autocrat, and his enabling fan club of sycophants and fellow traitors. They rewrite history with this Judeo-Christian value fairy tale. That's what they have to tell each other in order to smuggle their state-sanctioned religion into our Constitution and erase the fact that the Constitution deliberately is secular. It is a deliberate secular document and bans all religious tests for office. But don't tell that to Republicans. They've been trying to whittle away the wall of separation between church and state since the revolution. The dark enlightenment, that they've been hiding in plain sight, waiting for this opportunity to drag us back to the system the founders overthrew. Trump is the furthest thing from a patriot in the founding era sense, especially. Because the whole point of the Declaration is that citizens have a duty to overthrow tyrants. That's what it says in our founding documents, that we have a duty to overthrow tyrants, not worship them, not enable them, not hand them unlimited power, to check their power. Don't tell that to Mike Johnson, though. The American Enlightenment centered on natural rights, liberalism. In fact, George Washington himself said, I hope the United States will remain ever on the forefront of liberality. But Republicans are confused. They not only hate America, they're confused by America. John Locke's ideas, natural rights, social contract, the right of revolution, and it directly inspired the founders. The notion that the people can withdraw consent from an abusive government. You can't do that with a king. The American Revolution, the political foundations, equality under the law, unalienable rights, government by consent, not divine right, not church rule, and definitely not a king enabled and anointed by propagandists on Fox News and their fake Christian cheerleaders. They wouldn't know Christianity. We're going to have John Fugelsang back on the show soon in a few weeks. And that's why I love his book, The Separation of Church and Hate, because we're taking back Christianity, just like we're taking back patriotism. They're not Christians. Their only holy obligation in Republican Christianity is beating up on marginalized, vulnerable, misunderstood communities, right? Trans people. That's their only holy obligation. Who do you think Jesus would be hanging out with, though, if he came back? Before, of course, Republicans would crucify him again, no doubt. Conservatives, I should say, right? That's who crucified Jesus, the conservatives. So, yeah, okay, we're gone over a little bit. It goes by fast. I hope you enjoyed the show. Thank you so much for hanging out. We got more to say, and we will say it. We're going to continue to say it. So let's just remind our Trumpanzi relatives and friends, if we are misfortunate enough to have any. I mean, not friends, but I mean Trumpanzi friends. They're rather tiresome and tedious. But the founders, remind them that the founders wrote a constitution with no God in it that banned religious tests for office. And then Trump's press shop, his enablers, go on TV declaring we're a Judeo-Christian nation to justify turning our the system that the founders fought a revolution to create and entrust to us, to justify turning that back into what they overthrew. So, and not just the Christian thing that they are confused about, it's everything else. Divine right. Right? The fact that he puts a picture of himself as a king and that he wants his face on the money and all that proves that Trump not only hates America, he is confused by America. And it's offensive that he's posting. I mean, that, of course, what do you expect? But it is really offensive, and like everything else, it's nothing but performance. They love the founders. They only love the founders. See, they love the bad parts, right? They love the fact that some of the founders were, slave owners, that they enslaved people. They like that. Just like FDR. The only thing they like about FDR was that he put people in camps, the internment camps, which was the stain on FDR's legacy. In fact, his family, the Franklin D. Roosevelt Library, formally apologized for that. But Republicans, that's the only thing they like. That's what I always say when Republicans would sometimes would contact me, and they'll say, FDR, put people in camps. I'm like, yeah, I thought you liked that. That's the only thing. They're complaining about it, or are you celebrating it? But, yeah, it's the irony of Trump, the White House, all of these fake patriots in the Republican Party literally trying to sell revolution while their whole political bowel movement keeps drifting, not even drifting, I mean running like a freight train, like a runaway freight train into authoritarianism. Which one is it? In other words, they're not celebrating the Enlightenment roots of America, they're strip mining the past for parts, right? That's what they're doing. They're strip mining the past. We'll take this, we'll take that, we'll pretend, we'll tell. I mean, what the hell does he know about Thomas Jefferson except he was a slave owner? He enslaved people. Maybe he knows that, maybe not. Well, this is a guy that doesn't know that you spell dumb with a B. Nobody knows that. Or that Lincoln was a Republican. All the things that he thinks that nobody knows, that's the things he doesn't know. Nobody knew Lincoln was a Republican. Oh, we knew. Lincoln was the first Republican president in a time when the Republican Party was a progressive party that was founded as the progressive antidote to the entrenched power of the Democratic Party of its day, which were pro-slavery. And now the roles are reversed. So that's another thing. Republicans, I'll get contacted by average, the Trumpanzee dupe. They'll say, the Democrats were the slave owners. Yeah, you got to go back to 1860s? Yeah, they were. But now things have changed. Time marches on. Things change. What does it matter what they were called? It's like it doesn't matter what something is called. What matters is what something does. So here, I'll go and I'll harvest something out of the cat litter box and I'll put it on an ice cream cone and I'll call it ice cream. Tell me if you want to lick it. All right, I'm really over. Guys, thank you so much. Thank you, Charlie. APS Radio News. Check out APS Radio and APS Radio News. 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He helps this show. 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

0: You, all of that during the day. Can't believe it's Friday already. We will win, guys. We will. We're on the right side of history. We're on the right side of decency, dignity, democracy, humanity. We stick together. We win. Thank you so much. Oh, thank you, Art, on the Substack chat. Check out Jonathan Larson's post about Freedom 250 trucks with their whitewashing of American history. I will. Thank you for pointing that out. I'm going to check that out. Okay, guys. We stick together. We win. And thank you, Jim, for being a moderator. As always, really appreciate it. And Elizabeth, I see you. Thank you, members. Surrender Monkey, members of the channel, thank you guys. Hang out with us tomorrow night. That's our casual Friday night hangout, 8:30 to 10:30. And we have fun, too. We stick together, we win. I will see you tomorrow, but on the Substack in the meantime. I'll see you soon.
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9: All right, everybody. Introducing Michelle McPhee. She is the author of two fantastic books about the Boston Marathon bombing of 2013, Mayhem and Maximum Harm. And they are both so good. I forgot which one came first, but I read them both. And Michelle, I don't know, you probably don't know this, but I'm the author of a book about called Provoked about the new Cold War with Russia. And I have an entire chapter, kind of subchapter on the Boston bombing, in which I rely very heavily on your work for not just in your books, but for the Boston Globe and interviews you did on the radio in Boston and all of these things. I have, you know, multiple footnotes. In fact, I poached some of your footnotes and some of the research that you beat me to and everything there too. So I want to thank you very much for your fantastic work on this. There's nobody else who compares to your output on this story. And I don't think hardly anybody knows, unless they read your books or mine, which borrow so heavily from yours, I don't think anybody knows anything about this case. And it's such a fascinating case, and especially because of the importance of the role of America's relationship with Russia in the thing happening in the first place and in the aftermath and everything. So it's just a fascinating story. It was, you know, the anniversary was just 2 days ago here. So that's the occasion for having you on here. And so thank you very much for joining us. Very happy to have you on the show here today.
10: Thank you so much. First of all, I cannot wait to read Provoked because it is interesting. Like the whole Russia relationship is so central to this entire story. And, you know, you remember that the parents are back in Russia now. The parents of the Boston Marathon bombers are in Russia. I mean, this was fascinating. You immediately remind me that I still kind of chuckle when I think about the last time Congress behaved in a bipartisan way before the Epstein Transparency Act with Ro Khanna and Tom Massey was with the Boston Marathon bombing. And they were united in their absolute apoplectic fury at the FBI because of the FBI's steadfast refusal to cooperate with a congressional investigation, which to me is staggering. That should be illegal. If you are a member of the intelligence services for the United States of America, how dare you ignore a congressional subpoena when the goal is to make sure that we don't have further terror attacks? So I think that's the last time we saw Congress actually act in unison. And it's when they went to Russia with Steven Seagal, the actor, and came back and said that they got more answers from the FSB than they did from the FBI, which is kind of an incredible statement. You know better than me, to have Democratic and Republican lawmakers united in saying the FSB was more cooperative with us than our own FBI is really crazy.
9: Yeah. Well, except, I mean, on the face of it, it sure doesn't seem to me like they have much to hide here, and the FBI surely does. Although I have to say, I just reread my section this morning And

0: I remember asking myself WTF a few times through here, where I still don't understand the story. Just to skip ahead, just to give an example, like, I still don't know if Tsarnaev was an informant working in I know he was an FBI informant, but I don't know if he was an informant for the Russians helping to identify this guy Plotnikov. It seems halfway that that's the case. On the other hand, I believe I learned from you and from the firsthand sources here that no, the Russians first learned about Tsarnaev from Plotnikov, who was working for them. So the whole thing is still very confusing. I don't know. So in fact, and I'm glad we have time. I'd like to really just start and go through this. There's even grown adults listening to this now who won't even remember this. They were little kids at the time and don't even know anything about it at all. So let's just start with who are the Tsarnaevs? Where are they from? How much do we know about how they did this? And go ahead and tell the story of the killing of the older brother and the capture of the younger and all that, and get us started here on what happened. And then we'll break into all the follow-ups here.
1: Okay, so I guess we should start with how they got into the country in the first place.
0: Okay.
1: We're talking about a family that is from Russia, from Dagestan, which you know is a war-torn area. But somehow they all got visitor visas from Ankara, Turkey. Now that's important. Why? Because the CIA station chief who was in Ankara, Turkey at the time is a guy named Graham Fuller, who allegedly just passed away. His obituary showed up this month. He died apparently in Canada. But Graham Fuller is an interesting character because the Tsarnaev family's uncle, the two brothers. So the central figures in our story are Tamerlan and Jokhar Tsarnaev. And they came to America with their parents and their two sisters. And they did so with visas that they got from Ankara, Turkey. So right away, that puts the CIA.
0: You mentioned that they're from Dagestan, but they're ethnic Chechens.
1: They're ethnic Chechens.
0: Okay, so just that was part of it, right?
1: Yep, they're ethnic Chechens. They moved around all over the place, and I think they went back and forth. They had family members spread out everywhere, but they're Chechens. And you know, I think that Graham Fuller, if you look at some of his writings, he had long believed in fighting Russia by using the Mujahideen. So he has these ties already to using Mujahideen, these young, you know, angry Islamic kids to, you know, fight back against the Russians. So it's an interesting tie that Graham Fuller's daughter was married to Ruslan Tsarnaev, who was the brother of their dad. So right away you have a CIA character that comes into the mix. And then they moved into a house in Cambridge, Massachusetts that was owned by a defector who was a Russian studies professor at Harvard University in another tie to Graham Fuller. And they settled into this rent-controlled apartment in Cambridge, Massachusetts. And they, at that time, they looked like all American kids. You know, Tamerlan was sort of a dandy dresser who hung around at the Euro Cafe on Boston's Newbury Street, now defunct. You know, these kids really, I think, wanted to be American. Tamerlan obviously was an accomplished boxer who wanted to box for the United States Olympic team. He wasn't able to do that because he wasn't a citizen. So there was, you know, that's just like the backstory of how the brothers got into the country. Now, leading up into the marathon is a different story. We all know on April 15th, 2013, Patriots Day in Boston. I'm a Bostonian, as you can probably hear in my wicked pissa accent. These two pressure cooker bombs were detonated at the finish line, killing a little boy named Martin Richard and two young women in their 20s, Crystal Campbell and Lindsay Liu. And dozens of people were maimed and wounded. More than a dozen people left with amputations. It was a horrific, bloody scene. And as somebody who had been at the ground, Scott, on 9/11, this scene was different because on 9/11, you didn't see this kind of carnage. It wasn't like grisly, bloody violence. Boylston Street, after those bombs went off, was a completely different story. And right away, you know, there was some sort of tension between the FBI and local police that was palpable, like almost immediately after these bombs were detonated. So right away, you know, cops were kind of looking askance at feds and how they were behaving. And pretty soon, some real serious questions were raised. I think the first one I'll bring up is, okay, so we know that the FSB had warned the FBI that they had intercepted communications between a Canadian runaway named William Plotnikov, who you mentioned, and Tamerlan Tsarnaev. And obviously, they had picked up Plotnikov. His parents were desperately looking for him. He was at that time training in the forests in Udomish. They picked him up. They went through his phone. They find all of this correspondence with Tamerlan Tsarnaev, and they warn the FBI attaché in Moscow, which is passed along to the Boston FBI field office. We're expected to believe that the most elite unit, the counterterrorism investigators from the FBI, interviewed Tamerlan multiple times, interviewed his family members, but didn't recognize him when his photo shows up. Right away, that's a giant red flag for me, because that is complete BS. If I had interviewed somebody who was a subject of a story a year ago, and then their photo shows up as a suspect for detonating these deadly bombs to create maximum harm, I would remember them. So right away, we're like, this is a complete nonsense story.
0: And their story is that they didn't know even who they were until they got the thumbprint off the corpse of the older brother, right?
1: I mean, that stretches credibility in my mind. And if it is true, then that FBI agent should be canned anyhow, because you don't recognize the guy that you interviewed multiple times as part of this investigation.
0: The other explanation is, I mean, unless just, the FBI agents, plural, involved were all just on vacation that week or whatever. The other explanation is that they reviewed the surveillance footage. They saw the two brothers and they said, uh-oh, that's our informant guy. And then they started lying and they started pretending that they didn't know who it was. They did not put those photos out to the public immediately saying, these are the two guys we're looking for. They pretended to not know who they were looking for while they were getting away. And which, by the way, and people will remember this, they locked down the entire city, three cities, right? Watertown and whatever, all these, you know, adjacent cities, as though they could be anywhere when, in fact, they knew how, you know, limited their search area really was in the first place. They knew exactly what was going on. And then, as you say, and as you report in your books, freezing the local cops out the whole time.
1: Freezing the local cops out enormously. The key video, the one that we all saw, was suspect white hat and suspect black hat that was released in this dramatic press conference on Thursday, which was, of course, days after the bombs went off. You know, that video was seized not by the FBI. That was a restaurant on Boylston Street called the BPD, the Boston Police Department, and said, hey, we have this video. I think it could be of interest. It looks like the guys are hustling away from the marathon. And a Boston cop went and picked up that video, and that's the key video. So it's almost like they intentionally didn't pick up the video that was going to be the most useful in this case. You know, I had a podcast, Mayhem, with Michelle McPhee, and I'm laughing because a friend of mine, there's a CIA former officer who teaches my book at Boston University, and he always tells his students, Mayhem is Michelle McPhee, which is not untrue. It's not untrue at all. But when you think about this, you know, the BPD goes and picks up this video, and that's the key video that shows these guys in the seconds after they detonated these deadly blasts. But here is a big question. It brings other people into the mix. Anyone who has been to the Boston Marathon bombing knows, I'm sorry, to the Boston Marathon itself, the event, knows that it is impossible to move around. You know, you can't just get in and out of that area, you know, smoothly. So how did these guys, these two brothers, get out of this crime scene in two Whole Foods in a matter of minutes? Which would be hard on the best of traffic days, but on this day, you know, the entire area is on lockdown. It raises some, I think, serious questions about who else was there. Are there other people involved? Someone had to provide a getaway vehicle. Because we do have video of Jahar Tsarnaev walking around to Whole Foods buying milk.
0: Mm-hmm. Well, they could have stashed a car before or something like that. I don't know. But, well, and there are other indications of other people involved too, though. So maybe let's follow that trail right here. You write in your book that there's real strong reason to believe, let's not get sued or whatever, but there's reason to believe that we know who helped them build the bomb. Well, and then that same person apparently was also part of helping them get away on the night that the older brother was accidentally run over and killed by the younger brother trying to escape, which, remind me, please, how many days later that was.
1: So in the hours after that press conference we just talked about, where the FBI came out and released these two armed and dangerous suspects, within hours, there was a murder. And this is really what got cops involved in helping me with my reporting, because people were furious. You know, former Boston Police Commissioner Ed Davis, he said on my podcast that the day after the event, he was at a high-level meeting with some U.S. attorneys and FBI officials and Department of Justice officials, and they had the photos. And Ed Davis said that he was the skunk at a picnic because he said, wait a minute, if we have photos of these guys, let's get them out. Because, you know, this is a manhunt. You know, I have cops everywhere. You guys only have a few dozen FBI agents. I have cops everywhere. My cops are the guys who are the eyes and ears of these streets. Let's get them out. He was shot down, obviously. And then we do know what happened on Thursday. It was days after the marathon. Sean Collier was sitting in his MIT cruiser in the Boston Marathon Bombers, went to MIT, where the person that we're going to talk about in just a minute, Daniel Morley, used to work. And they shot him. They executed him in his vehicle. And so a cop was killed that night. And that sparks a wild chase. They track the brothers. So they kill Sean Collier. They carjack a young Boston University student. They take his SUV Mercedes. They take him on a wild ride all over the place, pulling money out of ATMs. They go to a house on Dexter Ave in Watertown. We still don't know why. The carjacked young victim would tell police that they carried something out of a house at 89 Dexter Avenue and put it in the back of the SUV. That night, there was a wild shootout. Tamerlan is shot multiple times, 9 times. And then he is run over by his brother, who gets away in this missing SUV. Now, here brings up a big question when you talk about freezing out the cops. You know, Jahar was shot in the face. He's bleeding. So there is a blood trail. He is leaving bloody handprints on his way as he races away from the scene. I was getting text messages from sources saying, hey, we have the dogs on them. We're going to grab this guy. We have a blood trail. And then suddenly I got another text saying, we've been pulled off. The FBI has shut down the scene, FBI only. So there was just so much that just pointed to malfeasance, disorganization. But what we do know for an absolute fact is that this guy was bleeding, left a blood trail, and somehow he still managed to get away.
0: Mm. And, you know, the author, Michelle Gesson, concludes here that there's just no other explanation for what's happening at this point in the story other than a massive cover-up by the feds. Because the kid has, I guess, crashed the car, just pulled it over and got out and ran. So they know, cops already know how fast a guy can run, especially if he's jumping fences or whatever, trying to hide and get away. He can only be so far away. They can just create a perimeter and block and sweep until you find the kid. That's easy to do. And instead, they lock down millions and millions of people all over the place. They drove around. They call out every SWAT team to patrol up and down, pointing their guns at citizens looking out the window, which we have footage and still pictures of them doing, terrorizing the entire population. Some old man walks outside and they completely accost him as though he must be some terrorist threat, or else why would he be outside, when they know good and well this old man doesn't have the first thing to do with these two Chechen terrorists, you know, an FBI informant and his younger brother. And they, you know, essentially, it was almost like in Katrina, where they were like, let's see if we can go door to door seizing guns. We have a crisis. Let's get away with something here. So here they had a crisis. They knew this kid is within a few square blocks or a few square miles max. And they locked down everybody just essentially as an experiment in totalitarianism. This is really something to see.
1: When you look in the book, there is a map. You know, it's like a grid search. And I spoke to many members of the FBI, of the SWAT teams, the police SWAT teams that were sent out. And a good friend of mine, Jim Baglia, who was a former Waltham police sergeant who was on this elite unit, you know, the North Shore Task Force, he was on the SWAT. And he said that they intentionally gave the SWAT teams a grid search, and the only place that was not on the search for these SWAT teams was the exact home where this guy, David Henenberry, lived, where they found Jahar on the boat. And when they were finally pulling him out of this boat, and the only reason he didn't see it out. What was that?
0: I'm sorry, Michelle. You're saying the one thing that was excluded from their search was not just that block, but that one house?
1: No, it was that block.
0: But oh, okay, still, okay.
1: You know, it's a suburban area, so it's not like you have building to building to building. It's like suburban houses. So it was a small little block where that house happened to be. And
0: okay, I'm sorry.
1: It raised some questions for these guys because they were like, hold on a minute. We went door to door to door. And this is a frantic search. This is a guy who, you know, murdered a police officer, killed two women, a little boy. This is a very desperate search. And they felt infuriated. Like, wait a minute. How did we miss this guy? He had a blood trail. You know, by then they would just be misdirected. So Jim Voglia will tell you on the record that he was being misdirected from that boat.
0: Right. And now, so wait a minute, because we skipped a part, which was at the assassination of the cop. Oh, sorry, I'm very bad at producing this thing live, aren't I? At the time of the assassination of the cop, you write in your book that here we have a guy rob a 7-Eleven nearby. Correct. in a way that it seems kind of absurd for different reasons. Like maybe there was something going on besides just a robbery here, and that in fact maybe the simplest explanation was that it was a distraction. While the brothers were trying to accomplish something at MIT, such as, for example, possibly stealing more bomb material, precursors or something like that, or some other business they had at MIT. And that then, I believe you have in one of your books, the stepfather of the guy who is suspected for other reasons of potentially being the primary bomb builder. The stepfather, I believe you say, identified his stepson from the footage of that robbery. So that would, you know, seem to be one direct tie between this alleged, or at least let's say potential, participant in this plot and builder of the bomb. And then a tie, not just to that, but then also to later helping them, you know, when they needed a distraction while they were, you know, doing whatever it was they were doing at MIT. So I'm sorry, please take it away from there.
1: You're absolutely right. So that night, in the minutes before Sean Collier was killed, there was a robbery, a very strange robbery at a 7-Eleven in Cambridge, Massachusetts. And it was close to the MIT campus. We have a guy who's on his phone. Now, I got a video of this, which you will never, ever see again. But I got a video and I still have this video. And in it, the robber is on his phone. And behind him, we believe we have the younger brother, Jahar Zanayev, walking in wearing the same clothes he was wearing when he was pulled off that boat the following day. And why is this critical? Because the identified robber is a guy named Daniel Morley. And Morley used to work at MIT in the lab, which happened to be very close to the spot where Sean Collier was executed. 55 days after the marathon, the Massachusetts State Police bomb squad are called to a domestic call for an elderly woman who is sitting in the street in her pajamas. Her companion, the stepfather, is sitting next to her. They are both terrified. They said that Daniel Morley had had a meltdown, that he was screaming, "I have done something I have to answer to God for." And then they blurt out to a very astute Topsfield police sergeant at the time, who later got elevated, Gary Hayward, that, hey, he was friends with Tamlin Zanayev. He disappeared for days after the Boston Marathon. He came back. He was acting erratically. He's losing his mind. So this turns into a very long standoff. Morley refuses to come outside. They have to cancel church at the nearby Catholic church. They evacuate the block and they finally get him to come out. And the mom and the stepfather allow the police to go in and search his bedroom. And what do they find? A terrifying arsenal of bomb-making materials, including signatures to the actual pressure cooker bombs that were detonated at the Boston Marathon. Ball bearings, green circuit boards, and Most terrifyingly, they recover a box top with scribbled writing on it. The box top was to a 6-quart Fagor pressure cooker, which is the exact size and brand that was used at the finish line of the Boston Marathon. And scribbled on the top of this ripped off box top is a recipe for thermite, which we would know is an explosive accelerant. So, you know, my sources immediately started to think, was Danny making thermite at this MIT lab? That's what the brothers were. Why else? I mean, the story that the FBI gave us that they were trying to get Collier's gun is ridiculous. They had a gun. They don't need a gun. Collier's gun is in a locked belt. They didn't get the gun. It's nonsense. What they did find that you don't hear a lot about on the MIT campus is burglary tools, because Morley had been fired. His ID would no longer allow him to get into that lab, but the materials are still in the lab. And we know now, as a matter of public record, that they had planned to go to New York City and detonate more bombs, which were found at the scene of the Watertown firefight. So that's a huge question. Morley was never charged with a single crime, not with having bomb-making materials in his bedroom, which in Massachusetts, under the Bomb Component Bill, is completely illegal. He had a Russian rifle that was unsecured in his house. He had ammunition that was unsecured. All of this is, in Massachusetts, a major crime. But what happens next? In the middle of this chaos, somebody in the Mass State Police turns to a buddy and says, who called the Phoebes? Miraculously, the FBI shows up, even though nobody had called them. And suddenly, they're taking over this scene. They're grabbing the evidence. Daniel Morley is never even arraigned. Not for beating up his mother, not for the attack on, you know, David Bloss, his mother's boyfriend, not for the guns, not for the bomb-making materials. He's never even arraigned. Instead, he's bundled up into a institution for a hospital for mental health treatment. And I went to this hospital to try to interview him. And it was very much like One Flew Over the Cuckoo's Nest. It was, you know... This was clearly a lockup for people who are having serious struggles. He's a big guy. He ambles down the hallway. And I said, Danny, did you build the bombs? And his response was startling because he didn't say, what bombs? What are you talking about? He said, shrugged, smirked, and said, wasn't me, and turned around and walked away. And that was it. And Morley somehow was able to stay in this hospital for 2 years, even though we all know that the way insurance works today, who's paying for that? Hmm. Who's paying for that commitment? Morley is now a free man. He was never charged. And shockingly, you know, the original call, the 911 call, was for elder abuse. He attacked his mother. He wrote on her face. He broke her glasses. But he is now, at last time I checked, driving for the state-owned ride, which is in Massachusetts, a service that picks up elderly people and brings them to their doctor's appointments.
2: Of course, yeah. And now, was I right that his stepfather identified him from the surveillance video at the 7-Eleven?
1: I have it, and I'm happy to share it with you. But, you know, the Massachusetts State Police, Tim Alvin, who was then the colonel, came out and said that they believed that the 7-Eleven robbery was tied to the assassination. Hours later, they adamantly say, oh, no, we were wrong. No, that had nothing to do with anything, which usually they just let it go. But they were very adamant about saying, no, it has nothing to do with the 7-Eleven robbery. The Massachusetts State Police had put up a most wanted poster for the robber and then quickly deleted it. You cannot find that now. It's called a mass most wanted. I have it, of course. And I took that mass most wanted, not only to his family members, where they said, yeah, that's Danny, but also two friends of his and they all said, that's Danny. But that 7-Eleven robbery, unsurprisingly, remains unsolved.
2: And did you show the pictures to the, pictures of that you know are of Danny to the 7-Eleven guy? And then did he recognize him?
1: Well, the 7-Eleven, it was a female attendant, okay. And she was no longer working at that 7-Eleven when I started to write this book.
2: So you weren't able to find her and contact her?
1: I wasn't able to find her. But, you know, what's interesting is the Cambridge police were not that interested in hearing that, you know, Danny was a suspect in this. Now, you remember that same night, it's in my book that there was a Cambridge police sergeant named Rob Lowe who was pulling over these undercover FBI cars all night long. Before the shootout, you know, they clearly were sitting on the Zanayev. They had a car sitting on the Zanayev brothers' property in Cambridge. Mm-hmm. And they had these, you know, surveillance vans all over Cambridge. And it turned into a big standoff between the Cambridge PD and the FBI, who refused to identify themselves. And so one guy finally said, beat it, we're the FBI. So there, that night was mayhem, hence the name of the book. There was just so much going on with, like, the Cambridge police commissioner was called out of bed to have an altercation in the middle of the street with an FBI special agent in charge. There was just a lot of different things that went on in Cambridge that night that remains unanswered. But the most important question is, during Jahar Zanayev's trial, the government said unequivocally they don't believe the brothers built the bombs. They never found a bomb-making factory for them. They couldn't tie them directly to the bombs. So the immediate question is, then who did? And why are we not looking for them?
2: Right. All right, Michelle. So it seems like the only reason for them to want to cover up this one local guy that, you know, may very well have been involved in this, which, and I think you show that there's some connections. They went to the same gym and the same community college and things that they could have known each other, is not exactly proven. And maybe, you know, cops have found out more than that about it, but it's not like this guy was a Chechen terrorist who used to work for the CIA or some kind of thing. He's some local bum friend of theirs who.
1: Well, he's actually a little more interesting than that. He was a British citizen.
2: Okay.
1: Who moved to Massachusetts with his dad, who worked at MIT in Lincoln Labs, which we know is kind of a shadowy organization that does a lot of, you know, defense work at MIT. So there is some, you know, I have no direct ties to say anything about Daniel Morley other than Tamalyn and Daniel shared a surprising interest in anarchy. Among the items that were recovered at Tamerlan's home were stacks and stacks of Sovereign Nation, which is, you know, a newspaper that's put out by anonymous, you know, Antifa fringe organizations. These are sort of anti-government organization. And Daniel Morley was a card-carrying member of this organization. And Tamerlan definitely dabbled because he had all of these Sovereign Nations. You know, it's part of the evidence that was photographed in his house in Cambridge. So, you know, there's a lot of overlaps between Tamalyn, Danny, and some anarchist groups. And, you know, it's just an aside, and I've been looking into this a little bit more lately, but, you know, that same...
2: Maybe he was an informant. I'm sorry to interrupt. Go ahead.
1: Yeah. Well, that's what I'm wondering, too, about Daniel Morley. Because during that same era... There was Aaron Swartz. Do you remember him? He was one of the founders of Reddit.
2: Yes. And in fact, let me just say, it's so crucial that everyone watch the absolutely important documentary about him called The Internet's Own Boy, about how the national government just destroyed that kid. And it was just the worst crime what they did. And it's such an important documentary. But anyway, go ahead.
1: You know, I've never seen it. I'm so glad you told me. I've not seen it.
2: Oh, it's just horrifying. It's like equivalent to the Waco Massacre or something. Just directed at one kid here, but just the entire way to the national government for a guy who never even did anything to anyone except
1: yeah, it was like a Robin Hood. I mean, his crime, which he got locked up for in Cambridge on MIT's campus, was trying to download free textbooks because no one can figure out why you have to buy a textbook for $300. That's, you
2: know, and he never did upload them to anything. All he did was download the material, and then he got caught before he had a chance to even do anything with it.
1: Yeah, and then committed suicide. And
2: yeah, I mean, they were going to give him 30 years put him in the cell next to Ted Kaczynski, you know?
1: I mean, it's an interesting parallel, because if you look at the timeline of the Aaron Swartz case in the you know, unfettered fury that unleashed in the hacktivist world, you know, with Anonymous. So right around the time of the Boston Marathon, Anonymous was very busy on the campus at MIT. They were doxing the professor who they think ratted out Aaron Swartz. You know, they took over the DOD's website. There was a lot. I mean, look, I'm not correlating the two, but I'm looking a little more closely at Tamerlan's ties to this outfit, Danny's ties to this outfit. Like, so maybe the connection with Daniel Morley and Tamerlan was not Chechen jihadi terrorism, but, you know, more of an anonymous Antifa sort of connection.
2: Or at least, yeah, I mean, we got a lot of Chechnya to cover here still, but like, it would make sense that you know, it's jihadists over there. And then he comes here and he knows the leftists who knows how to mix chemicals, you know, then that he could go that way too. But again, well, not again, I guess the only obvious reason other than him being an informant himself, morally, that is, for the feds to cover that up would just be that overall, they just want to cover up the entire case. They don't want any loose threads or ends or anything. They don't want any more attention on what's going on other than just pinning the whole thing on the younger brother, the surviving brother, and then calling it a day rather than exploring any of these things. I mean, there's also the apparent murder of a guy during interrogation by the FBI who was apparently involved with helping the older brother, Tamerlane, murder some guys. A year before?
1: This is another big unanswered question in this case. On September 11th, 2011, the 10-year anniversary of 9/11, I get a call from a source who says, you have to come over here to Waltham. It looks like an Al-Qaeda training video on this crime scene. And there were three young mixed martial arts fighters. They had been slaughtered, their throats slashed. A couple of them had been hogtied, but these are big, like MMA fighters. And immediately after this murder, the bodies were found by this woman from Sudan who had attended the same mosque as Tamerlane's and I have in Cambridge, Mass. Tamerlane had introduced this woman to his buddy named Brendan Mess, who was an MMA fighter. Brendan Mess was at that house with his two roommates when somebody comes and murders them. At the time, I was working for a Boston television station. I did an on-air report about this brutal triple murder that still, by the way, remains unsolved. And I went back. After the Boston Marathon, I got a call from another source who said, hey, do you remember that murder case you did years ago with the three fighters? And I remember meeting Brendan Mess, one of those dead guys, with Tamerlane Zanayev. So it turns out that the family was well aware that Tamerlane Zanayev was very close to Brendan Mess. Brendan Mess was looking at apartments with Tamerlane, as a matter of fact. They were tight. Brendan was teaching Tamerlane MMA. Tamerlane was teaching Brendan how to box. These are two very, very close friends. And at that time, I had interviewed, you know, the district attorney who said that they believed it was two men who murdered these guys and fled in a white Mercedes. Well, what a shocking coincidence. Tamerlane always drove a white Mercedes. And that was exactly the same time that the FSB had reported this correspondence between Tamerlane and William Plotnikov over in Russia. So there was all of these things coming together. Tamerlane was never seriously questioned, despite the fact that Brendan Mess's brother, Dylan, told me at that time, off camera, the cops should look at his girlfriend and her friend, Tam. I had written it down in a notebook. And apparently, her friend Tam was never seriously considered a suspect. And so this raises some more questions, because not only was he... Now, remember, the information that the FSB had given to federal authorities here in the United States did lead to a little bit of action. You know, the feds put Tamerlane on a watch list, a travel watch list, and he should have been flagged, because one of the things that the FSB told the FBI is, we think he's going to come to Russia and join the jihad. Now, remember, they got asylum, the entire family, saying that if they ever return to Russia, they will be murdered. But successfully, they got asylum, you know, they all got green cards. Johar had even become a citizen by 2012. So these guys, you know, they said, if we go back to Russia, we're going to be killed. The Russians tell the FBI, we think this guy's going to come back to Russia and hang out with some very dangerous characters. Yet, despite him being named by family members as a suspect in the triple murder, he never showed up at the memorial service for his buddy, Brendan Mess. He was still allowed to leave the country, and he lands a few months later in this war-torn region where he spends 6 months, which is significant because a guy without a passport and is traveling on a green card the minute he stays over 6 months, he should have been immediately flagged. He's on two terror watch lists by the time he flies back to the U.S. Mm-hmm. Doesn't have a passport. He's overstayed the 6 months you're allowed to travel. He traveled to a place that he told, you know, immigration officials he'd be murdered in if he ever went back to. And yet he breezes through customs, no problem whatsoever. And the next thing you know, he's on the fast track for citizenship that he was not eligible for because he was in violation of the moral turpitude clause.
2: Mm-hmm. Okay, so I'm going to have you essentially repeat all of that again and go that entire direction over to the other side of the ocean here and what all happened with that in a moment. But I want to stick with the implication for here, which, and I believe you have in one of your books, I believe you cite local police told you that they know that Tsarnaev was a federal informant and that it was working a drug case and informing on some what Eritrean or Somali or something drug dealers, and that would explain why, well, partially, I guess, why they would be allowed to get away with murder. There are other examples of this where an FBI informant kills somebody, and then the same way that they've compromised their informant, they're sort of compromised by their informant. If their informant does something, then it reflects bad on them, so then they just want to cover it up, something like that. But do I have that right, that we know for a fact that he was...
1: No, I wouldn't say. I wouldn't say we know for a fact. I know that there has been some. There's definitely.
2: But a cop told you that, though, right?
1: Well, a cop had. Bruce Gellerman has done a lot of work on the drug angle of this. He was a WBUR reporter. He's done some great work, but there was an Eritrean drug case with a guy from Portland, Maine, who got locked up right around this same time, who was connected to Stephen Silva, who was Jahar, the younger brother's friend. Mm-hmm. So there's definitely like there is a connection through this other drug gang that was in Portland, Maine, and it was run by Eritreans. And then the thought was that the Eritreans were using the money to fund jihad in their native region. Mm-hmm. So that's why it would become an international thing. And so, look, nobody has said to me, Tamerlan Tsarnaev's top echelon informant number is blah.
2: Right.
1: We don't have the records like we do with Whitey Bulger when we know he was a top echelon informant. Okay. What we have is, you know, indisputable evidence of him getting a pass on some pretty serious things, including a triple murder, where he should have been seriously eyeballed as a suspect. And to go back to the shooting that you mentioned with the FBI agent, officials believe that he committed that crime with another Chechen named Ibrahim Todashev, who just happened to be a very prolific MMA fighter as well. You know, MMA fighting is all over this case. Ibrahim Todashev, on the night of 9/11, after these murders, went back to his house, gave his roommate his EBT card, which is, you know, his welfare card, mm-hmm. to pay the rest of the rent, packed up his bags, and drove to Orlando, Florida, that very night.
2: Okay.
1: And in May, after the Boston Marathon bombing took place, you know, they want to talk to Ibrahim Todashev. Now, obviously, they know that Todashev was there at this triple murder. They want to know what Todashev is going to do. Todashev, by then, had already booked a flight back to Chechnya. He just didn't have a chance to get on it yet. And the FBI shows up with two Massachusetts state troopers. This agent has an interesting, colorful background. He had been a cop in California, in a small town in California. He was out on 100% disability. So he was too disabled to be a cop in California, but he was hired by the Boston FBI field office. He shows up at this home of Todashev. Now, this, I think any cop would say this is a very unusual way to interview a murder suspect, because now they're taking a second look at the murders. Why I started to report about Brendan Mess, that story, and his ties to Tamerlan Tsarnaev. Now the feds are taking a closer look at this triple murder again. It's May. They go to Orlando, Florida, and they decide to interrogate him at his home. And, you know, things went south real fast. You know, here's what's extraordinary. Can you imagine police reports where the weapon? So in one report, the FBI says that Ibrahim Todashev lunged at an FBI agent with a sword. Another FBI report says Ibrahim Chodoshev lunged at the agent with a table leg. A third FBI report says Ibrahim Chodoshev grabbed a broomstick. Like this, can you imagine any world where a police officer would get away with this? Like, what is it? Is it a sword? Is it a broomstick? Is it a, you know, table leg? But
2: well, I can imagine any cop getting away with it. No citizen, though.
1: Well, yeah, I mean, perhaps. But I just think that there would have been a lot more scrutiny for a police officer who tried to get away with this on police report.
2: Right. I mean, they're obviously lying and they don't have their lie straight. Didn't we agree to say broomstick? I thought we said broomstick.
1: Yeah. Well, whatever it was, we know that Ibrahim Chodoshev did not get out of that interrogation alive. He was in the process of writing out a confession on a yellow. I have a picture of it. It was a yellow legal pad just like this. He's writing out on September 11th, 2011, me and Tam went to the house at 89 in Waltham. We murdered these guys. He's in the middle of writing it. And then, boom, it's something goes fast. Something goes bad. And now what's left is a blood splattered, hand scrawled confession. And Chodoshev is dead. And as we know, dead men tell no tales.
2: I read a thing that said, and who knows, right? This is my question. The one thing I read said that, you know, there were four cops there. And then was it two or three of the cops went outside for a phone call or a smoke break or something and left the one cop alone with him. And that was why the guy decided to lunge at him and something. But I wonder how many times did that story change?
1: Multiple times. But what the official version was, if you read the Attorney General's report in Florida, is there were two state troopers from Massachusetts, and there was this FBI agent who, I don't know where how he got hired, but the three of them that were there. One of them had gone out to buy the perp cigarettes. The other one was tying a shoe and didn't see what happened. And then the FBI shoots Chodoshev with no witnesses because one guy was tying a shoe and the other guy had gone out for cigarettes.
2: Mm-hmm. So it sure sounds like they just murdered this guy rather than put him on trial. I mean, maybe he just started a fight in some weird circumstance where he was a tough guy and they just weren't, and he got the upper hand on them or something and they killed him in some sort of self-defense. But I don't know. It sounds more like they assassinated him.
1: Well, I mean, no one was ever charged. I can't say for sure. I wasn't in the room. This guy definitely was a very prolific fighter. He had been arrested for a minor road rage incident in Boston. And I interviewed the cop who grabbed him and said, Michelle, it was like fighting a refrigerator. This guy was ridiculous. He was a brute. So who knows what happened in that room? We know no one was ever charged. And we know that the one witness to the triple murder is now dead. Tamerlan is now dead. And no one is reopening that investigation. So that triple murder remains unsolved. And the family, I just keep going back to that notebook, you know, think about it. It was 2011, 2 years later, this Boston Marathon takes place. The suspect's name finally comes out as Tamerlan Zanayev. And boom, you should look at his girlfriend and her friend, Tam.
2: Mm-hmm.
1: Now, by the time, you know, the woman from the Sudan immediately left the country after finding these three bodies. So you couldn't interview her. And you know, Tam didn't mean anything to me in 2011, but certainly it meant something to the FBI. So if Dylan Mess told me that about his brother's killers, I'm pretty sure he passed that same information along to law enforcement.
2: Yeah. Okay. What a screw story. All right. Now let's switch back to Chechnya. So if we zoom out a little bit, and this is, I know, beyond the purview of your reporting here, but I have quite a lot of it sourced in my book, where not in the first Chechen war, but beginning in the second Chechen war, the Bill Clinton government backed both sides. They were helping the Russians fight the Chechen terrorists, but they were also helping the Chechen terrorists fight the Russians. And that policy continued into the W. Bush years through at least like around 2005 to varying degrees. And this is, I'm sure you're familiar with this, at least I don't know if you've done any reporting on it, but the famous story of Colleen Rowley, the lawyer for the FBI in Minneapolis, who wanted to search the computer of Zacharias Moussaoui. The French had told the FBI agents that this guy's a recruiter for Al-Qaeda in Chechnya. And that should have been all they needed to get a FISA warrant. But their supervisors wouldn't even let them ask the court for a FISA warrant to search Moussaoui's things. This is a so-called, but not really 20th hijacker. He was here for another mission later, but he was a real Al-Qaeda guy. And they were denied permission to search his things because the supervisors in Washington said, no, we like the terrorists in Chechnya. They're not bad guy bin Ladenites. We're on their side against the Russians. And so that doesn't count. It was like politics in Washington prevented them from giving the warrant. And then we know now, and I've interviewed Colleen Rowley about this numerous times. I know her well, that the papers in his pockets and at his apartment led directly to the 9/11 hijackers in Florida. And if they had done their job, they would have been able to prevent the September 11th attack.
1: That is an interesting story. Last month, I had a big investigative piece come out in Los Angeles Magazine where I'm a senior editor. And it was about how the Malaysians had videotaped and documented a summit in Malaysia with Al-Qaeda, where they were grooming on the hijackers. And a short time after that, those two of the participants in this Al-Qaeda summit were able to land at LAX, where, according to a civil suit, the Saudi government was ready to prop them up and set them up in Southern California. So there are so many missteps when you look at this. That's why this reporting that you're doing, the reporting in the marathon, look, mistakes happen. Informants go bad. This happens all the time. It's not a slight. We need informants. This is an important part of doing business. But when it goes wrong, we should absolutely be holding people accountable. And clearly, they made mistakes with the 20th hijacker, the so-called. They made mistakes with the Zaniyah brothers. And the idea that they can ignore congressional subpoenas and refuse to answer questions, two of the major people who are involved in this case have died in recent weeks. One is Robert Mueller, who was in charge of the FBI when the Boston Marathon bombing took place, and Graham Fuller, who was a longtime CIA official who very much believed in the idea of arming the Chechens to fight the Russians. Like, he was probably one of the masterminds of that plot.
2: Yeah. And then, as you said, his daughter married the
1: uncle
2: of the bombers. Okay.
1: Correct.
2: Okay. But that goes to the whole conflict of interest here in the FBI doing their job right. Right. That's my point here. I'm not saying that there's, trying to extrapolate out that like CIA was behind this or anything like that. But just the point is that I think, probably to a great degree, the enmity between the United States and Russia at the time prevented the American government from wanting to listen to advice and warnings from the Russians. There's this interview with James Clapper, who was the director of national intelligence at the time. And Reuters even wrote, he says this with a shrug, like, well, I mean, come on, what are we supposed to do? Just believe the Russians? We're just supposed to trust them? I was like, well, yeah, I mean, if they're warning you that there's a potential terrorist on your territory, then yes, you are supposed to not just take their word for it, but go do your job and verify whether that's true and then prevent that from happening. That's exactly the job. But his attitude is like, oh, no, man, I hate Putin, so I don't want to hear it about two Chechen terrorists who are blowing back against the United States of America here. And then, so now help me with this timeline, because it's almost straight in my head, but not quite. I believe I have it right, Michelle, that the first time they talked, the FBI talked to the older brother, Tamerlane, was in January of 2011, which preceded the first Russian warning. And that's the first time they admit talking to him at his house, was even before the first Russian warning. Do I have that wrong?
1: Honestly, I haven't looked at that timeline in a while.
2: I think I do have that wrong. I thought that that didn't come out right. I'm not sure. But I know
1: I'm not sure if like Graham Fuller wanted the FBI involved. You know what I mean? Like, they have 16-year-old Tamerlane Zaniyev. If you look at the insert in the book, his State Department records are a little odd. There's a photo of Tamerlane Zaniyev, his name, his photo. He's 16 at the time when he first arrives into the U.S. There is a nearly identical, but not identical, photo of a completely different human wearing the same shirt on a different identity, with a different identity. It's in the insert of the book. And so you have to wonder, Tamerlane lived with Graham Fuller. for his first 6 months coming into the U.S. So maybe when the FSB alerted the FBI, that set off alarm bells for the Pentagon. Who knows? You know, but there's definitely something very odd about the way Tamerlan Tsarnaev's case was handled. But most importantly, and I don't have answers to these questions, when he goes to Russia, we know this. We know that he was wiretapping members of his family who were part of his mother's relatives were part of an organization called Union of the Just. They weren't bomb throwers. They were fundraisers for terrorism. And the Union of the Just leader, Tamerlan was, that's what you do when you go home and visit family, right? That you never met before. You wiretap them. But these wiretaps were sent back to the United States. We know that cousin that he was wiretapping got picked up immediately after Tamerlan left Russia. And we know that William Plotnikov, the guy who set off this warning in the first place, was tracked and killed during a firefight in the forests of Udomysh, where he was being trained. So, you know, it seemed that everywhere Tamerlan went in Russia, high-level terror targets were tracked and killed. So on paper, this guy is an excellent asset. They knocked out some very dangerous jihadi with Tamerlan's help. He met with another guy who had been a recruiter. That guy gets tracked and killed. So on paper, it looks like Tamerlan helped out. But who did he help? Was he helping the CIA? Was he helping the Russians? That's the part that I think no one can really wrap their arms around.
2: Yeah, I mean, I guess now that I think about it, it makes it sound more like, I guess this is in there. There's just so many facets of the story. I can't keep my head straight around it. But I guess it does sound, and this is what I alluded to at the beginning about the things I'm confused about. It sounds like he was working as an informant for the FBI. Maybe the FBI and the FSB were working together and decided, hey, instead of this guy blowing up America, let's recruit him and send him to Chechnya and get him to make contact with, you know, these jihadists and see and help us track them down and get them and make him useful for us. I mean, you even have him coming back to the United States without his passport and everything. It sure seems like that was what was going on. But then I know I have this in here somewhere and I believe you're the citation for it. I'm sorry, I don't have it right in front of me. But then ain't I right to be confused? Because then wasn't it Plotnikov that turned the FSB, the Russian police, onto Tsarnaev in the first place?
1: No, it wasn't like he was. I don't believe that. I think Plotnikov was hostile. He got picked up because his parents were looking for him. And they said, we think he's doing dangerous things. He's with dangerous people. They call the Russian authorities. The Russian authorities pick him up and go through his phone. They snatch his phone. There's no such thing as like a search warrant in Russia. You know, they want your phone. They go through your phone. They went through his phone and found Tamerlan. So I don't believe that Plotnikov was being cooperative. I think they snatched his phone and there were a ton of text messages between him and Tamerlan. And how did Tamerlan meet William Plotnikov? Well, through this organization that is tied to Graham Fuller. World Muslim Youth, I believe that's not accurate, but it's something along those lines where, you know, that group had ties to RAND, which we know is, you know, a civilian sort of intelligence agency. RAND had something with some World Muslim Youth organization. We know that Tamerlan went to an event of theirs while he was in Russia. It happened in Georgia. And we know that there was another CIA agent who was slated to testify in the Tsarnaev case, who was in Georgia as a keynote speaker at that event. So there's all these weird ties. So it's very plausible. You know, the FBI can't really operate overseas. You know, the CIA can. So was there some sort of cooperative agreement here? If there was, it was successful because they got some very dangerous people who were plotting. You know, this is at a time when you know better than me what was happening in Russia. I never went to Russia to report out the story. But at that time, police officers were being killed in alarming numbers. There were, you know, bombings of civilian locations in the region. So I imagine if you are a Russian counterterrorism official, you'll take any help you can get to track down the people that are responsible for those kinds of atrocities.
2: Mm-hmm. Okay, I see where I got that from now. And this still would make sense, right? I mean, hostile or not, because the story was, at least if I read it right, my citations are ABC News and the Boston Herald here, where they say that it was the jihad. In fact, this is even the headline in the Boston Herald. Jihadi told Russians about Tamerlane. So it was under interrogation by the Russians Plotnikov revealed the name of Tamerlane to them. And then I guess they even the headline in the Boston Herald. Jihadi told Russians about Tamerlane. So it was under interrogation by the Russians Plotnikov

0: imagine, you know, you're, think about these two, this crowd, right? You have William Keating, who's a big progressive from Massachusetts. You have him traveling with some right-wing Republicans from Texas. They're all following around Steven Seagal and talking to Chechens to get more information than they could extract from the FBI, who was stonewalling them.
1: Mm-hmm. Okay.
0: It's kind of extraordinary. I mean, that to me was one of the most disturbing parts of this case, is that the FBI was allowed to look in the context of Epstein now and these subpoenas that are going out. No one should be allowed to ignore a congressional subpoena. Most certainly not somebody who is employed by the United States government.
1: Yeah, absolutely. I mean, or they should just go straight to jail. An FBI agent or Department of Justice official that think that they're above answering to the House committees or Senate committees. I mean, this is completely crazy.
0: Well, I remember that Congressman Michael McCaul said at the time, this information belongs to the American people. It does not belong to the FBI. Mm-hmm. Bill Keating talked just as, you know, ferociously and fire in a fiery way about how he was a, so this is, I mean, think about this. This is probably the last time we saw a united Congress when they were angry about this. Right. And it's,
1: and it still didn't go anywhere.
0: No, it still hasn't gone anywhere. With 13 years this week, which is startling to me. Mm. 13 years and we still don't have the answers. But then again, it's been 25 years of the Boston Marathon. I mean, of 9/11, we still don't have those, a full right. picture of what happened there either.
1: And so now this reminds me though of, you know, an explanation that you have in your work here in again, the books are Maximum Harm and Mayhem. Where you have a potential motive here. It makes perfect sense that, first of all, step one of the ways that they recruited him to be an informant in the first place was by promising him citizenship, even though he had a domestic violence record and all of these kinds of things. As you say, the FBI is trained to do that. This is a good way to get an informant from a foreign national, is promise him citizenship. Screw the American people, right? The people of Boston, Massachusetts, but we'll give you citizenship if you'll do what we say, kind of thing. But then you explain very well in this, in one of those books or both, that he mistakenly believed after he got back from Russia and helping do his duty for the FBI and FSB there, apparently, when he got home, he thought mistakenly that he was being screwed out of his citizenship. And it was really just he was dealing with bureaucratic red tape down at the DMV type situation like any of us. And essentially, he just had to come back one more time to get the right rubber stamp on the damn thing. But apparently, they say that he flew off in a rage, right? And it was shortly after this that he committed to then launching this attack, apparently.
0: Well, so, you know, it's interesting. There's a lot of clues in his A file, heavily, heavily redacted A file. I mentioned the professor from BU, the former CIA officer, John Woodward. He assigns my books to his intelligence class at the party school at BU every single year to see if anyone can find a hole in the reporting. No one has to date, I can proudly say. But what's interesting for me is that there are so many smart, intelligent, you know, and tapped in students. And one of them had some insight into the A file for me recently because they had had some experience in USCIS. And, you know, there's a lot of things that are unanswered in that. Number one, you know, becoming a citizen is expensive. Tamerlan's unemployed. Who's paying for this? That's redacted. You know, why was USCIS, the bureaucrat, did a good job? They reached out to the FBI and said, hey, this guy is not eligible for citizenship. He doesn't have a job. He has this, you know, arrest. What is going on here? And the FBI just kept blowing off the bureaucrats saying, just give it to him, just give it to him. And they were like, no, we're not going to just give it to them. What should have happened here is that the FBI agent who was assigned to this, David Sedaleaf, should have walked down to USCIS with Tamerlan and made sure that this was a smooth process. It wasn't. And you know this better than me, but the Chechens believe that it is better to be a dog than the youngest son. And the idea for Tamerlan, ego-wise, in this system, was his little brother became a citizen on, which is a date that really makes my heart hurt, but he became a citizen on September 11th, 2012 at the very revered Boston Garden, right? So

0: this kid becomes a citizen. Tamerlan was getting jerked around with his citizenship, which he desperately wanted. I mean, we know this because he participated in that BU photo essay, "Will Box the Passport?" He wanted to become a citizen so he could box for the U.S. Olympics. There is the motive. He desperately wants to be a citizen. Then he feels like he got jerked around. He was promised this, you know, golden ticket. He keeps going down to this building, you know, the federal building, and dealing with the DMV, like you pointed out, and then he gets pissed off. And by then, you know, this is what happens. My grandfather used to say all the time, if you go to a barbershop enough, you're going to get a haircut. And this guy has spent the last 6 months listening to jihadi rhetoric in Russia. All he's doing is hanging around with these pro-jihad people in Russia for 6 months. He comes back and, you know, Doko Umarov, now dead, but he was like the Chechen Osama bin Laden, as you know. He has that portal, like the Drudge Report for Terrorists, Cavcats. And Cavcats had posted about the raid in Udomish that left Plotnikov dead and said there was an American informant. So he knows, everyone in Russia knows he's the rat. He did this because he wanted to be a citizen. His little brother's a citizen. He's getting jerked around. He keeps going to this building. They keep telling him to come back later. And he gets mad. And the next thing you know, we have the Boston Marathon attack on April 13th, 2013, exactly 13 years ago.
1: Yeah. And by the way, in the background of this too, is the absolute ultra violence of Obama's dirty war in Syria and the rise of ISIS and the al-Nusra Front and all that. The al-Nusra Front, which now rules Syria with the help of the United States. And and there was also the height of the, just coming off of the tripling of the Afghan war as well. And so this is a crucial part of this story that is often ignored, is that the younger brother, when he was cornered and hiding in that boat, he wrote a message on the wall of the thing. And it wasn't about how Muhammad says, kill Whitey. It was about how this is revenge for the U.S. government delivering high explosives onto the heads of innocent people, killing them. And that then, yes, therefore their religion mandates that they defend the innocent. Not that that's what he was doing, bombing a marathon and killing civilians himself. I'm not saying that he was justified whatsoever, but I'm saying that was how he justified it in the other definition of that term. That was how he justified it to himself, how they justified what they were doing was they were getting revenge for what America had been doing in the Middle East. And of course, again, you have the whole double game in Chechnya, where hell, you probably wouldn't even have had Al-Qaeda in Chechnya if it wasn't for the United States, Britain, and Saudi Arabia in the first place, for any of this to be going on at all. So,
0: I know, I can't wait to be a job book. This is, I literally ordered it when we took a little break.
1: Oh, that's good. That's cool. I hope you like it. I mean, this whole thing is very, and by the way, this is totally out of sequence. This is goes back to when we were talking about the potential bomb maker that you mentioned. This is such a crucial piece of information. If any cop is watching this, you know what this means, man, that the stepfather started getting mail. He got added to the mailing list of the fireworks stand in, you know, a couple of hundred miles away where they bought the fireworks for the explosives. The stepfather of the friend. I mean, come on.
0: There's abandoned fireworks in Salem, New Hampshire, which is right over the border from Massachusetts. But yeah, there's a lot of evidence that ties Dan and Wally to these bombs, but he was never charged. He never did a single minute in a courtroom, not one. And now he's like just a free man. You know, I tried to interview him. He led us on a slow speed chase. I was with Bruce Gellerman, the great reporter from WBUR, now retired. And he kept like laughing maniacally in the rearview mirror. And finally, we just had to call it. But he was in a state-funded ride van as he's like driving around.
1: Amazing.
0: Look, you know, it's been 13 years and I so appreciate your time on this. It's, for me, it's about answers. You know, look, we need to have true accountability for these kinds of missteps so that it doesn't happen again. Because if you remember the Pulse nightclub shooter, when he was ripping bullets through those poor victims, he was calling 911 and saying, I want to give a shout out to my homeboys, Tamerlan and Jahar Zanayev, the Boston Marathon bombers, right? So this, you know, this kind of, and it turns out that his father was very likely a CIA asset.
1: You know, so he was definitely an FBI informant at least. And in that case, he also cited revenge for Obama's bombing of Iraq and Syria as well.
0: Well, so this is what we're talking about. Like, unless we take a closer look at this, it's going to happen again and again and again. Yeah. And I feel like the victims, especially in my hometown of Boston, they deserve better. We need the truth. We need to know what really happened here with the Boston Marathon bombing. We need to know, you know, why we continue to kiss up to the Saudis. You know, like, it's unbelievable to me when we look at the history of, all you have to do is read Ashton versus the Kingdom of Saudi Arabia and go, what the actual hell are we doing in this country? Well, we're taking advice from MBS on what to do in Iran, when MBS and his family very likely had ties to what happened on September 11th. To me, it's mind-blowing. And then we have Jeffrey Epstein, tying all of this together by being in direct correspondence with the Kingdom of Saudi Arabia with the help of Obama's former White House counsel, Catherine Ruemmler, writing to MBS saying, don't worry, we have JASTA handled for you. JASTA being the Justice Against Sponsors of Terrorism Act, which allowed the families of 9/11 victims to sue the Saudi government for their role in funding the hijackers. And you're like, you see, Howard Lutnick, the Commerce Secretary, is a plaintiff in the lawsuit who's palling around with MBS at the White House. Like, this makes absolutely no sense to me. And this is why it really has started to illuminate that cases like this have shown that we don't have a true party system here. We just have billionaires and the rest of us.
1: Yeah. And boy, when that came out that Epstein was involved in delaying the civil suit against Saudi for 9/11, like, you can't make this stuff up.
0: You can't make this up. And then you see Ken Starr, who took Bill Clinton down and led to his impeachment, is now palling around with Epstein and Bill Clinton. And Ken Starr, who's the Republican special prosecutor, is working with, allegedly, according to Epstein, Catherine Ruemmler, who just had to give up her job at Goldman Sachs, who was Obama's White House counsel. She also had a role in the Clinton White House. She writes to Epstein, I just got an award from John Brennan, the CIA director. Isn't that cool? For what? Why is a white shoe lawyer getting an award from the CIA?
1: Yeah. Wow. CIA work. One last point here before I let you go, Michelle, which is that the great Nick Turse, who's the author of the book, Kill Anything That Moves, about Vietnam. He also is the author of a book called The Terror Factory about the FBI. And it's about how in the earlier years of the terror wars, Al-Qaeda really got their dirty work done on September 11th, provoking the invasion of Afghanistan and then Iraq. And then it took a while for all the killing of the new wars to generate new terrorist attacks like Orlando and Boston and the others. And so the FBI had to fake it. And so the FBI entrapped something like 300 nitwits into 300 fake plots just so that they could parade these guys across the TV, especially in the run-up to Iraq War II. Orange alert, the FBI got another one. And they were almost all fake. There were some real ones. Zazi, who wanted to blow up the New York subway and a couple others, but there are many, many fake ones. The Liberty City 7 and the Detroit 5 and the Fort Dix pizza plot and the Portland Christmas tree and the Lodi, California pole vaulting plot. And there's a bunch of them were fake. And one of them was the FBI in Boston was in the middle of entrapping some idiot into a fake plot where he was going to attack the Pentagon with remote control planes. And the whole thing was a put on, but they had the entire some major portion of the FBI counterterrorism division was working on entrapping this retard when they had a real ass dangerous terrorist, their own informant, who was blowing back, turning on them. And I'm not saying anything like that Tsarnaev was a sting. There's no indication that he was put up to this by the FBI at all, but that they were busy entrapping this other guy while Tsarnaev was plotting his very real attack right under their nose.
0: I mean, there's just a lot of unanswered questions, Scott, really. And I think that the public is deserving of answers. Jahar, you know, is shut off from civilization. He's locked up for life. If the death penalty, which he received, that fight continues, which this is one of the reasons why I don't believe in the death penalty, because it is a boondoggle. All this is a way for lawyers to make a lot of money to fight against the death penalty. And that's the case with Jahar Tsarnaev. You know, like, I think there was some people that are very tight to Attorney General Eric Holder who got assigned this case. And the bills are so staggering that they're sealed. We can't get a price tag for how much money the taxpayers are paying to save this guy's life. So it's, that to me has just become a big blank check for lawyers to fight against the death penalty. This is just a, you know, another way. It's an industry. Right now you have the death penalty industry where a blank check is being written to these lawyers from all over the country to protect this kid from the needle when, you know, look, I think dying a very slow death at ADX Supermax is probably a more just punishment anyhow.
1: Well, and there really should be, I don't know why there's not, it really should be a shadow of a doubt standard, beyond any doubt standard for capital cases. And then, but if we know that you set off a bomb that killed a little boy, you're dead. You're convicted and then we hang you to death and you're dead because we know you did it. And, you know, if we could get him to squeal and testify to Congress first, that'd be great. But otherwise, you know, it's just like this UPS driver that murdered the 7-year-old. Everybody knows he did it. Not believes he did it, knows he did it. It's okay to put him down. He doesn't get to live anymore. And no, you don't get any appeals. And that's not one where it's like, well, we have a blurry eyewitness statement and it's a circumstantial case and we're really pretty sure, we're willing to say beyond a reasonable doubt. But no, on some of these, where it's just, we know for a fact that the younger brother was in on the older brother's plot to blow up these people at this race. Right. Off with his head. That's it. And that should not be, no lawyer should be able to cash in on appealing that. He shouldn't get any appeal on that.
0: Well, it's interesting because, you know, any mention of Tamerlan was barred from the courtroom. And so, you know, when the lawyers tried to bring up the fact that Tamerlan was an FBI informant, they got shut down. So there's just a lot of unanswered questions, but
1: that's a good point. And he maybe didn't get a fair trial, no matter how guilty he was, because it's the USA and we don't do fair trials.
0: So interesting that we could talk forever, you and I.
1: Yeah, I love your books. I'm so grateful for the work that you did on this. Nobody else even tried. So you just absolutely killed it on like, what, 150 subjects within the story of the Boston Marathon bombing. It's incredible work. And I'm eternally grateful for you writing it all and doing the show today. So thank you very much.
0: Honestly, I can't wait to read your book. And I'm really appreciative of the time. And I'm appreciative that people are still asking questions. So thank you.
1: Yeah, absolutely. All right, you guys. So Michelle McPhee, properly spelled with one L, that is. She writes at LA Magazine. In the past, she's been at the New York Daily News, ABC News, Boston Globe, and Newsweek, and all of these other things. She does great investigative journalism. Check out her website. Is Michelle McPhee. That's P-H-O-M-C-P-H-E-E. MichelleMcPhee.com. And thank you again.
0: You're the best. Thank you for having me.
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3: From Feature Story News in Washington, I'm Kate Fisher. U.S. President Donald Trump has said that Iranian officials who say they have not agreed to let International Atomic Energy Agency experts inspect their nuclear sites are wrong. Iran's president arrived in the Pakistani capital Islamabad for a state visit, his first trip abroad since the US and Israel launched strikes on Iran in February. And a Taliban delegation has held talks with officials from the European Commission in Brussels.
4: From Feature Story News in Brussels, I'm William Denslow. Iran has accused the United Arab Emirates of actively participating in military strikes against Iran. The comments were made during a heated exchange at the BRICS Security Summit in New Delhi on Tuesday. India's National Security Advisor opened the two-day gathering of security chiefs from all 11 BRICS nations by welcoming the reopening of the Strait of Hormuz. Neha Punia reports.
5: Ajit Doval, when he threw open that discussion earlier on Tuesday, said that there is cautious optimism about that deal, and he's really hoping, along with other BRICS members, that this will stick, because that will have a huge impact on energy security for much of the global south. It will also help clear up supply chain issues and bottlenecks that have impacted everything from fuel supply to fertilizer supply for member countries.
4: India's foreign ministry said Beijing and Delhi have made progress towards a gradual normalization of ties, while Beijing's readout urged both countries to respect each other's core interests. The meeting is Wang Yi's first visit to India since August last year, and is seen as laying the groundwork for a possible visit by Chinese President Xi Jinping to India for the BRICS summit later this year. Ishan Garg reports from New Delhi.
6: So far, the BRICS bloc has been facing internal friction, mainly due to US-Iran war, with two members of the BRICS bloc, the UAE and Iran, finding themselves on the opposite sides of the conflict. But apart from the main security chiefs meeting, bilateral meetings are also catching attention. India's national security advisor met with China's foreign minister Wang Yi, who is here in New Delhi for the BRICS talks, with both countries saying that they want to advance the relationship over the next few months and years.
4: Co-mediators Pakistan and Qatar say the opening round of US-Iran peace talks in Switzerland were conducted in a positive and constructive atmosphere. The talks are the first under the 60-day window set out by the Islamabad Memorandum, the 14-point framework agreement signed last week to end the war, with Iran's nuclear program and ballistic missile arsenal still unresolved. Hira Mustafa reports for Islamabad.
7: High-level talks with the Pakistani Prime Minister Shehbaz Sharif, as well as the Foreign Minister Ishaq Dar. Officials here in the capital are hoping that the lifting of some sanctions from Iran during the Lucerne summit is paving a way to restart the progress on Iran-Pakistan gas pipeline that will help strengthen the economic cooperation between the two countries, which has been stalled over the years due to sanctions on Iran.
4: And a heatwave continues to blanket Europe. The UK is set to record its hottest day in June on record, with temperatures expected to top 35 degrees Celsius or 95 degrees Fahrenheit. From bureaus worldwide, this is FSN.
8: With FSN Spotlight, I'm Simon Marks. It's been 10 years to the day since the British public decided to remove the United Kingdom from the European Union. A referendum result showed 52% of the country favouring withdrawal against 48% who wanted to stay in. Amid the current political turmoil in Britain, attention is being paid to the post-Brexit balance sheet. Anant Menon is Professor of European Politics at King's College London.
9: The root of Brexit is a trade-off, okay, and it's a trade-off between political autonomy and market access. So if you're someone who thinks, actually, I want immigration policy, trade policy, regulatory policy to be made by my government in London without anyone else getting involved in it, then Brexit has worked in the sense that we now have that regulatory independence, the freedom to do our own trade deals, the freedom to set our own immigration policy. But, and the trade-off was always implicit in this, at a cost, which means that we no longer have easy access to the European market, so we've paid an economic price for that freedom. There has been an economic impact of Brexit, that's definitely the case. But secondly, it's also, I think, true that people look at the overall state of the economy and come to a conclusion about Brexit about that, and the overall state of the economy is not simply down to Brexit.
8: Today, majorities of British voters say they want the UK to return to the European Union, but as we will hear from Professor Menon tomorrow, that is a very complicated journey.
4: The main news again. Iran has accused the United Arab Emirates of actively participating in military strikes against Iran. The comments were made during a heated exchange at the BRICS Security Summit in New Delhi. Co-mediators Pakistan and Qatar say the opening round of US-Iran peace talks in Switzerland were conducted in a positive and constructive atmosphere. And a heatwave continues to blanket Europe. The UK is set to record its hottest day in June on record. And that's the latest feature story news. William Denslow reporting.

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0: Welcome to Between the Lines, presenting news and analysis of critical issues affecting our communities, the nation, and the world. I'm Scott Harris. This week we present Jennifer Lowenstein, former Associate Director of Middle Eastern Studies at the University of Wisconsin-Madison, who assesses the recent announcement that the U.S. and Iran reached an agreement to extend peace talks by 60 days. Ofer Naiman, a Jewish-Israeli anti-apartheid peace activist who discusses declining support for Israel's Prime Minister Benjamin Netanyahu as most Israelis continue to back the government's violent repression of Palestinians. And William Hartung of the Quincy Institute for Responsible Statecraft, who examines growing concern about the Trump Pentagon's unregulated adoption of artificial intelligence in military applications. But first, we begin with a summary of some of the week's underreported news stories.
1: As Iran, the Persian Gulf, and Lebanon have been consumed by the U.S.-Israeli war, life in Syria is slowly returning to normal after a 15-year-long brutal civil war. Damascus and surrounding areas now have round-the-clock electricity. Young people talk about starting new businesses. However, as the Christian Science Monitor reports, amid the peace, Syria is now facing growing pains, including inflation, an unequal distribution of opportunity, and the devastation of decades of dictatorship that led to a civil war that killed between 350,000 and 650,000 people. Many challenges remain. Job creation is slow, and large-scale reconstruction has yet to begin. Gulf countries have pledged billions of dollars in investment, but help from Western governments has yet to arrive. Yasser al-Mashal, vice dean of the Faculty of Economics at Damascus University, said, "The economy may be improving statistically, while ordinary citizens experience little immediate improvement in their daily lives. The current situation is a troubling paradox." A new labor-based nonprofit called Union Now will give the labor movement new tools to support striking and fired workers, including putting funds directly into the pockets of striking union members. Union Now's first funding targets will include nationwide organizing drives at companies including Amazon, Delta Airlines, and Starbucks. The project, supported by Vermont Senator Bernie Sanders and New York City Mayor Zoran Mamdani, is the brainchild of Sarah Nelson, International President of the Association of Flight Attendants, CWA. In April, a major fundraising drive was launched to create a fund to support workers who want to organize but can't because of financial constraints. Grant applications will be available for nationwide labor projects. Just 10% of U.S. workers belong to a union. Yet 70% of Americans support labor unions, a figure that's held steady for years in various polls. One of the founders of Union Now, former AFL-CIO organizing director Richard Benzinger, said, quote, "You have this combination, a perfect storm of anger among young people, economic hopelessness, and a huge amount of popularity for unions among the population." He maintains, "Trump has created such a climate of anger in young people that it fuels organizing." Two progressive candidates are running to unseat New York State Comptroller Thomas DiNapoli in the June 23rd Democratic primary election. The comptroller is responsible for fiscal oversight and management of the massive state budget, pension funds, and procurement. The position may sound tedious, but its influence is immense. The state budget alone tops $250 billion. DiNapoli, who's been in office since 2007, faces Raj Goyal, an attorney, a former Kansas state legislator, and co-founder of a legal technology company. The other candidate, Drew Warshaw, is a lifelong New Yorker and former co-CEO of Enterprise Community Partners, a national nonprofit affordable housing developer. Both candidates have committed to leverage New York's pension fund to build affordable housing across the state. Goyal has pledged to improve energy affordability, divest the $300 billion New York State Common Retirement Fund from fossil fuel companies, international bonds, including Israeli bonds, and surveillance company Palantir. This week's news summary was compiled by Bob Nixon. For Between the Lines, I'm Anna Manzo.

0: For the 39th time this year, Donald Trump took to social media on June 14th to announce that the U.S. and Iran were close to finalizing a memo of understanding to end the U.S. war against Iran that was launched with Israel on February 28th. The memo, scheduled to be signed in Geneva, Switzerland on June 19th, will extend a ceasefire for another 60 days, during which time all sides will negotiate the details of a final agreement to permanently end the conflict. Although the specific framework of the deal has not been made public, Iranian and U.S. officials have leaked conflicting accounts of what's in the agreement. Those points include the U.S. lifting its naval blockade of Iranian ports in exchange for Iran reopening the Straits of Hormuz to global commercial traffic. While Iran says the U.S. will end economic sanctions and release $24 to $25 billion in frozen Iranian assets during the 60-day negotiation window, the U.S. says those outcomes depend on Iran's agreement to restrict its nuclear program, limit its missile arsenal, and curb support for regional allied militia groups. Iranian officials maintain that the peace deal with the U.S. requires Israel to withdraw its forces from Lebanon, where it occupies 20% of the country, after it launched attacks against Hezbollah in March that have killed more than 3,000 people. Your reporter spoke with Jennifer Lowenstein, former Associate Director of Middle Eastern Studies at the University of Wisconsin-Madison. Here she examines what we know about the agreement framework to extend peace talks by 60 days.
1: It's a good thing if countries are not dropping bombs on each other, so that in the most abstract sense, I do think it's a good thing. But there are good grounds for the skepticism that is going around. If you do look at the Memorandum of Understanding, the few items that have been leaked are very good for Iran. And not good for the United States. I think we have to view this as a U.S. loss. I think it's a deserved loss, considering we started the war and we started it for no good reason. But the skepticism remains, and part of that is, in my view, the biggest part of that has to do with Lebanon. And that is because I don't see either the Netanyahu government or any government that comes in after him, if he's not reelected, honoring the parts of that agreement that have to do with Lebanon. And in fact, there have already been ceasefire violations, not major ones, but enough to cause many people to raise their eyebrows and to say, you know, what's going on here? So I think that the U.S. and Iran do want to stop pounding each other. And again, I would stress that Iran was the one attacked. We were the aggressors, and aggression is the supreme international war crime, as Justice Robert Jackson said at the Nuremberg tribunals. So there are good reasons to be glad, but there are also many reasons to be skeptical. And we have to understand that this is not a peace agreement. This is a memorandum of understanding that has only 60 days in which some of the really thorny issues are supposed to be decided and agreed upon. So we have yet to see whether that comes to pass.
0: There's a lot of skepticism about Israel and its compliance with whatever peace agreement comes out of this, even over these next 60 days where the ceasefire has been extended. But what do you think Netanyahu's goal is in Lebanon in terms of the attacks on both Hezbollah, but also the civilian infrastructure of even the capital city of Beirut?
1: Right. And I just returned from Beirut, so I have an especially personal experience of having been there. I think what Israel's goals in Lebanon are will depend very much on how serious Trump wants this to be the end of the war. Because if Netanyahu and the government, and I want to add that at least 80% of the Israeli public supports Israel in Lebanon, supported the Iran war, et cetera, support what Israel's been doing in the Gaza Strip. If Trump is serious about ending hostilities on all fronts, he's going to have to exert an awful lot of pressure on Netanyahu to stop doing what it's doing in Lebanon. Already today, we had Netanyahu and Katz, the defense minister, saying quite bluntly that they had no intention of withdrawing from the occupied zone in South Lebanon, that where they are. And, of course, Hezbollah responded today with a letter to the Israelis and to everyone else who read it that they're not going to accept that. Basically, Hezbollah will continue to defend Lebanon as long as Israel is occupying it. But Israel does not want to relinquish its goals of doing what it's doing in Lebanon. And even though that is advertised as trying to destroy Hezbollah, I don't believe that is ultimately Israel's goal. Because what it wants more than anything else is to turn Lebanon into another Syria, a nation that is weak, demilitarized, divided, bordering on internal chaos, especially in Lebanon, if there's any kind of civil war that results from, you know, the various factions of the government not being on the same page with each other. That's what Israel wants. It doesn't want to destroy Hezbollah because that would get rid of the main source of destabilization as far as the Maronite and Sunni sect are concerned. So what it wants is to weaken Hezbollah enough that it ceases to be a kind of deterrent power to Israel, but that it continues functioning as a destabilizing and divisive force within Lebanon. Right. And that's what Israel wants.
0: That was Jennifer Lowenstein, former Associate Director of Middle Eastern Studies at the University of Wisconsin-Madison. Find more news and commentary on the U.S.-Iran peace talks by visiting our Between the Lines website at btlonline.org. With almost daily missile and drone strikes, Israel has continued to ignore the so-called ceasefire in Gaza that was supposed to take effect last October. The government under Prime Minister Benjamin Netanyahu has taken control of more and more of Gaza's territory, expanding towards 70% of the enclave, which before the latest war was already the most densely populated area in the world. Israel severely limits the supply of food allowed into Gaza as it prevents construction materials from entering the territory. Since the October 7, 2023 Hamas attack on Israel, violent Israeli settlers, protected and sometimes abetted by members of the Israeli Defense Forces, what Palestinians call the Jewish Occupation Force, have killed 1,200 West Bank residents, arrested many more, and stolen Palestinian land and livestock. The stated aim of both the settlers and the Netanyahu government is to expand Israeli settlements throughout the West Bank and prevent the establishment of an independent Palestinian state. The government now permits small Jewish settlements to be set up across the territory, outposts even previous Netanyahu governments declared illegal. Between the Lines' Melinda Tuhu spoke with Ofer Nyman, an anti-Zionist Jewish Israeli citizen and a supporter of the International Boycott, Divestment, and Sanctions Movement targeting Israel, founded by Palestinian civil society. Here he assesses the likely results in Israel's upcoming October election amid the Gaza genocide, escalating settler violence in the West Bank, and the corruption charges Netanyahu faces in Israeli courts.
2: We're getting closer to the elections, and it seems very likely that Netanyahu will lose. The opposition is sort of consolidating itself. I mean, the guy who will probably be prime minister is Naftali Bennett. He is atrocious. So there's no hope in that sense, but we should prepare for a future here under centrist and even liberal Zionism. So rather than having a right-wing and far-right government, we're going to have a centrist government with some liberal Zionists. It's not really better for those who are opposed to Israel's ongoing genocide in Gaza, and I know that there will be many attempts by senior Western politicians to legitimize the future centrist government and basically say, okay, now we should not apply any sanctions. There's a new government in Israel. You know, let's give politics a chance. Beyond the prospect of a change of Netanyahu moving out, we're still facing the crisis. Basically, there is an ongoing war, U.S.-Israeli war on Iran, and an ongoing Israeli genocide in Gaza, an ongoing genocide of crimes against humanity by Israel in Lebanon, and in the West Bank, ongoing ethnic cleansing by groups of armed settlers and the IDF trying to uproot Palestinian communities, which Israel is looking to annex, and they're trying to forcibly remove as many Palestinians as possible.
3: Ofer Nyman, I know that the majority of Jewish Israelis support what Netanyahu's government is doing regarding its treatment of Palestinians in Gaza and the West Bank, and a significant number think the treatment isn't even harsh enough. At the same time, I know a lot of Israelis are opposed to Netanyahu and want to see him lose the next election. Can you flesh all that out a little bit?
2: Yeah, opposition to Netanyahu does not mean opposition to Israel's apartheid and genocide. And there are quite a few Israelis who are sick of Netanyahu because of his corruption, and even because there's no future with Netanyahu from their perspective. He is constantly waging these wars and crimes of aggression, in part in because of his personal circumstances. He is on trial now for corruption, and he's also facing an arrest warrant by the International Criminal Court in The Hague. And I think it has become quite clear to many Israelis that with Netanyahu, the prospects are more war, including Lebanon and Syria. It's also beyond his own legal problems. Regarding his own coalition, it's a way for him to consolidate his far-right coalition with people like Ben-Gvir and Smotrich, the messianic right-wing, far-right. And I think that many Israelis are tired of this. So it's never, for most Jewish Israelis, it's not about sympathy, empathy, or solidarity with Palestinians. For example, 82% of Israeli Jews support the ethnic cleansing of Gaza, basically violently deporting Palestinians elsewhere. 82% of Jewish Israelis. 56% would like to see Israeli Arabs, that would be Palestinian citizens of Israel, being kicked out. 56%. And nearly half, 47%, support killing all Palestinian Gazans in cities captured by the IDF. You don't move on by simply removing Netanyahu. We'll still have Israel occupying more than half of Gaza and committing atrocities in Gaza. We're still going to have, I mean, not so sure about that, but Israel will probably try to still remain in parts of Lebanon and definitely continue bombing Lebanon. So the problems run deeper than Netanyahu, but for many Israelis, especially the liberals, they want to move on and focus on, rebuilding Israeli society and Israel after all that happened. They support the IDF, the Israeli military, in its ongoing violence. And this is unlikely to change unless America or, international circumstances force Israelis into a reckoning. And I think that's coming, but it's going to take time.
0: That was Ofer Nyman, an anti-Zionist Jewish Israeli citizen and a supporter of the BDS movement. Find more news and analysis on Israel's upcoming election and escalating violence in the West Bank by visiting our Between the Lines website at btlonline.org.

0: The world is quickly being forced to come to grips with the advances made in artificial intelligence and the predicted impact this evolving technology will have on both our work and social lives. AI is rapidly transforming the workplace, with major corporations adopting its use to automate tasks previously performed by humans. With much uncertainty about AI's future, many workers today are worried about losing their jobs or that automation will make their education and skill set obsolete. Beyond general unease about how AI will change our lives, there's growing concern about U.S. Defense Secretary Pete Hegseth's goal of transforming America's military to become an AI-first fighting force. Critics warn that without regulation and controls, deploying autonomous weapon systems without human oversight could evade safeguards, risking accidental targeting of civilians and unintended escalation of conflicts. Your reporter spoke with William Hartung, senior research fellow at the Quincy Institute for Responsible Statecraft, who, along with Janet Abu Elias, wrote the recent Nation magazine article titled, "The Pentagon is Going AI First." Here, Hartung warns that the Pentagon's rush to accelerate AI adoption and deployment, motivated by competition with China, could result in flawed weapon systems, reduced accountability, excessive spending, and a dangerous global AI arms race.
1: These things, if they work and they're wielded with ill intent, they'll devastate people. If they don't work, they could cause accidental slaughter of people. And if the Pentagon and the government thinks they can wage war where they don't put a single U.S. Military person at risk, they'll fight more wars. And of course, they think that devastation equals domination, but all it does is kick the struggle down the road, and people use whatever means they have to fight back. So they're not going to fight back with AI, but it could be terrorism, it could be disrupting trade, it could be the idea that you can just, bully and destroy a country, kill its leaders and its people, and they're going to sit on their hands, is the most naive thing I've ever heard in my life. And that's what this war with Iran has been like. That's what Israel's genocide in Gaza has been like. That's what the occupation and ethnic cleansing in Lebanon is like. They think if they do enough destruction, enough intimidation, enough bullying, people are just going to roll over and say, I salute you. Well, that's not happening. It's not going to happen. The problem is they've got this sort of system that's really ultimately going to undermine the power of the U.S. and the world. But in the meantime, the destruction is moving rapidly, and the ability to organize against it takes somewhat longer. So we're kind of in a race against time to reassert some sort of rules. I mean, even the Biden folks, how can they just talk with a straight face about a rules-based international order when they not only turned a blind eye to the genocide in Gaza, but they helped finance it and back it politically by protecting Israel at the U.N. So it's kind of a pivotal moment in the history of this country and this world. And I think some people are waking up to that, and some people just wish it would go away.
0: William, what are some of your recommendations for how our country and the world should put in place some regulatory standards and controls? Is that even possible, is the question.
1: I think it is, but I think first and foremost for the U.S., we need a defense strategy that's about defense. If our goal is to dominate the world through technology, these folks are going to win. But if we had an actual defense strategy that said, we're not going to fight these unnecessary, illegal, stupid wars, we're going to educate our population, we're going to take care of our public health, and the military is for extreme circumstances where we're actually under threat. In that environment, even if we had this stuff, it would do less damage. But in terms of regulation, I think it's got to be rigorously tested, which means the government needs people who understand the technology. I would like these companies to be just another vendor. If you make something that works, we'll buy it. Otherwise, shut up. You shouldn't be running our foreign policy. You shouldn't be manipulating our budget, which means a lot of political reforms in terms of, the back and forth of people from industry to government, campaign finance reform, how these companies dominate government panels that make policies that then benefit them, the way they fund think tanks that advocate for them. So there's sort of that political side. And then on the technical side, we need people who aren't making bank off of this, evaluating whether it works. There's a guy, Alex Boris, who had got the first AI regulation bill through a state legislature, and Palantir was trying to take him down. You know, the founder put out all this propaganda. Boris had worked for Palantir, so Palantir said, "You can't trust this guy because he worked for us, and he's behind ICE." Hmm. So it was the most diabolical thing ever. Wow. And people working at Palantir were like, "Why is our founder saying we're a bunch of murderers?" I mean, it was just, they'll do anything. And in fact, anybody who stands up for regulation of AI is going to be get the same treatment from these dark money operations. But I think there is a lot more interest in doing that. And a lot of younger activists, first of all, they understand the technology better. Second of all, they have a broader vision. They see immigration crackdown and the wars overseas, especially the war at home or abroad, as linked. And then they see that these same companies are profiting from both. So there's local resistance. There's resistance in the tech sector. There's resistance because they're what they're doing to our budget. So all of this has to come together in a way that maybe it hasn't before. And, you know, unfortunately, as you know, having better ideas is not enough in this world. If it was, we live in a much nicer planet. But so it's about organizing and power, and it's a different kind of power we're confronting, and they're throwing more at us every minute. So we're kind of still getting our footing, but I think we will. I think we'll find ways to fight back.
0: That was William Hartung, Senior Research Fellow at the Quincy Institute for Responsible Statecraft. Find a link to his recent article, co-written with Janet Abu Elias, titled "The Pentagon is Going AI First," and related commentary by visiting our Between the Lines website at btlonline.org.

0: 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Our theme music was written by Richard Hill and performed by Mikata. This week's program was produced by Susan Bramhall, Mary Hunt, Anna Manzo, Bob Nixon, Melinda Tuhus, and Jeff Yates. For Between the Lines, I'm Scott Harris.
1: 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The difference between humans and gods is that gods can break humans.
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3: You're watching Provoked with Daryl Cooper and Scott Horton. Debunking the propaganda lies of the past, present, and future. This is Provoked.
4: All right, you guys, welcome to the show. It's Provoked on our new night, Thursday night. We should have probably always been Thursday night. Sometimes we were Thursday night. Now we're Thursday night here live. And so we got Fridays off. Friday nights anyway. How you doing, Daryl?
5: Doing all right. What are those fancy things on your head?
4: Oh, I'm wearing cans because Christopher Williams insists that we turn our dang speakers down and wear headphones. I know yours are broken, but...
5: Yeah, man, I wish I had some.
4: Sure, what happened to those? But now that they're broken, you have to get some new ones. But the thing is that that's okay. I think it'll help that we don't have you loud in the room.
5: Hold on, I got an echo with my audio of myself.
4: Oh, you're getting it right now?
5: Yeah, and everybody else getting it too. And I don't know how to fix it. Let me see here.
4: Oh, well, just turn your speakers down. You're definitely not
5: They're pretty far down. Everybody stand by.
4: I don't think you're echoing through my system back to you. Shouldn't be.
5: No, I don't see how.
4: Good and quiet here. And minused out of whatever return thing.
5: Is that echo cancellation?
4: Oh, you know what?
5: That is something
4: that I changed, though, that he told me to turn off. How about now? Did that fix it?
5: No, we're good.
4: We're good?
5: Yeah, good job, Scott.
4: That was it. I shouldn't have listened to Chris. Well, I should have listened to him on one thing, but not the other thing.
5: All right. And see, here we thought that it was going to be a dawn of a new day with me having the tech problem, but it was you after all.
4: No, man, it's always me. And listen, I don't give a damn. That's how the show's supposed to start, apparently, now. Some damn tech problem. Well, anyway, it should still help with the crosstalk as far as the ducking each other's signal and all that crap that happens with these things. It seems like they would get the full double duplex deal going on by now with all this newfangled Skype technology, but no. Anyway, the war's on, so we got to talk about that. You know what? Let me go ahead and tell them right up front here that this show is brought to you by Matt Cercely, and he gives this great tax advice. You find him at agoristtaxadvice.com. And what it is, as it says here, a tax planning attorney for small businesses and high income professionals. The man is after your bank account. So work with Matt and he will help you hang on to every last penny that you possibly can. And it's through his generosity that this show is a show in part. And so we're happy to thank him for that and recommend y'all to him. So again, agristaxadvice.com. The news is that the war is sort of kind of back on, but maybe not really. Daryl, what do you make of it?
5: I mean, it's hard to say, right? Like, one of the fundamental problems with this war is that, well, or I guess like the sort of the difficulty we're having maintaining a level with it, at least a level of intensity, is that Trump seems to want to get into this prolonged tit for tat, like we can do this all day kind of thing. You know, our destroyers are usually just intercepting medicine going into Yemen and dumping it in the ocean. We got plenty of them sitting around. Like, we can do blockades. We can do like precision strikes here and there. And you can, but the problem with it is that Iran, like their basic strategy, I'm talking just purely on the military side of using drones and missiles, it just does not lend itself to a small scale tit for tat kind of thing. If they fire one drone or one missile, we will shoot it down. And to do anything at all, they really have to do like a saturation attack, which means a massive attack. So everything requires a massive retaliation, a relatively large retaliation. Mm-hmm. And, you know, and so when we get into a situation where whatever happened, I'm still contacting people trying to figure out exactly what happened with that Apache helicopter. Like something like that happens that, who knows, may have been inadvertent, may have been, like something like that happens that, who knows, may have been inadvertent.

0: reportedly in Jordan, in Qatar, in Kuwait and Bahrain, and I forget if it was Saudi or not. But so yeah, a massive attack and in a bunch of different places too. And of course, you know, it all started with they're essentially intervening on behalf of Lebanon in a way that they never have before. I mean, Israel's breaking the ceasefire. It's a supposedly America ceasefire, but we're somehow having a lot of trouble dragging Israel along on the ceasing and firing thing. And so Iran went ahead and hit Israel, which I believe that's a first over the decades that they've done anything like that. But so now apparently they're feeling that strength. They think they're in the position to go ahead and do that and enforce the ceasefire their own way. And then, of course, you know, I don't know what would have happened without the Apache thing. You know, maybe it would have died down there. I guess Trump at the time was supposedly telling the Israelis to cool it, and then they got a few more shots off anyway. And then the Apache thing happened. As you said, it could have been anything. The Iranians are not claiming credit for it. And in fact, I'm sorry, I can't remember what it was, Daryl, that said that, you know, maybe I think it was an Iranian official floated the possibility that it was an Iranian boat out there, you know, doing their job, and they do. Oh, no. It wasn't an Iranian that said that. It was an American who said, I can't remember who it was, but floated the possibility that it was an Iranian out there and they do have anti-aircraft capability on their boat. So maybe if they thought they were being threatened by the Apache, they fired one off. And that was like command authority delegated that load to them, that they have the right to do that. But it doesn't mean that they were speaking for central command that we're back at war now. You know what I mean? Then again, you make one of them fancy helicopters crash, you might upset the commander in chief over here. You know what I mean? It's a bad thing to happen. The two guys survived, thank goodness, you know. But as you said, we don't really know what happened. They say the two guys are alive. At least we, I think, know that. But then, so he bombed them for 2 days or two nights, and then supposedly was going to bomb the holy hell out of them again. And then he changed his mind again, or at least he said that he did, which may mean, in fact, the opposite, that now he's going to go really hard. But he said that he's called off the third night of strikes because now they're making significant progress on the talks, which I don't know about that. I don't know really what's going on with those talks or who even has a good line on that. Maybe Laura Rosen. I should start following.
1: I mean, the Iranians, they deny it completely. They say that that everything that's coming out of the administration about a deal being imminent is just made up. And, you know, who knows? That could be for domestic consumption. But on our, I don't know enough about the Iranian side's sort of, you know, propaganda relationship to their own people to make a call on that. But, from our side's perspective, I'll tell you this, and this is sad to say, it sounds like I'm almost like joking or something. I'm not at all. I could totally see Trump, somebody getting in his ear and being like, dude, the SpaceX IPO is tomorrow. Cut it off until Monday. Stop it until Monday or something. Just because we've seen that kind of thing over and over and over again, you know, on Mondays and Fridays or leading into Mondays and Fridays. So you can't really, I mean, Trump just says things, you know. I watched the most recent, I think it's the most recent or second to most recent, Frontline documentary that came out, or maybe it was a couple ago, but it was called The War Cabinet. It's about Trump and his cabinet. And it wasn't bad. It was, you know, Frontline obviously is always sort of like where you go to get the official like consensus story, you know, and that's valuable. That's useful sometimes to know sort of exactly what they're thinking, like reading Foreign Affairs or something. And, you know, the consensus, I mean, you say you saw the show, the consensus in the show really seemed to be that, Trump is doing this like purely in a, like out of motives to do with his own sort of psychological requirements. You know what I mean? And, just the, you know, the way they framed, for example, us getting involved last June and bombing the nuclear sites, was that when Trump made the decision that we were going to do it and ordered people to start planning, start getting ready, that's the war still looked like it was just this bang up success for Israel. And he just saw that and he's like, well, I can't let Netanyahu get all the credit. I got to get in on this. And so,

0: Which sounds kind of crazy with any other president. And it even would have been crazy with Trump 2016 to 2020, because he had, you know, whatever you think of him, just sort of overall, he had serious people like McMaster or Mattis, you know, these people around him who had enough confidence in themselves and their own sort of position that they could tell the president, you know, that that's a bad idea and we're not going to do it. And, you know, sometimes in ways that, you know, it's a hard line to sort of walk, right? Because that same mentality is what got the Pentagon to lie to him about pulling troops out of Syria. So it's like, it's not like it's a good solution to presidential overreach or anything to have the deep state like step in. But I'm just saying, like, from the standpoint of like trying to see what's going on, like, is this plausible? I would say that, like, in the first administration, probably not, but this one, maybe, you know. And just the need to always look like he's winning, look like tough guy, all that, you know, just the image aspect of it is something he understands very deeply. And so he just says things. You know, he just says whatever to put a narrative out there and pound it home. And, you know, then you go and try to work a situation to make your magic words come true, you know?
1: Yep. Yeah. Power of positive thinking, man. You just got to keep projecting it. Now, on the other hand, there was a piece by Sanger in the Times who, I forget if he even talked to any Iranians in there, honestly, man. I'd have to go back and look at it. But at least it made it appear that these talks are not just fantasy, that they are having some talks. And they even had, in fact, I think I have here a thing I was going to show you about that. It'd be better if I could see. I'm not reading glasses on there. But so here, Trump supposedly was even going to accept the downblending, as they say, of the enriched uranium to lower percentages to 35 and let Iran hold on to the stockpile, just dilute it down. That's a huge climb down, or would potentially be a huge climb down. The other one was he was going to accept a sunset of 15 years on no enrichment, which he could have just extended the sunset under the JCPOA easily if that had been his thing. But so that had, you know, according to Sanger, that's Trump's people at least willing to climb down quite a bit. But then the bombing begins and Trump says no nuclear and whatever, and it, whole thing's casted out. You know, I'm sorry, man. In a way, we're not really making any progress in this conversation any further than they are on these talks, because he's still stuck in the same rock and a hard place. And so we're still analyzing that same stupid stuck position that, well, he lost a war, but he still has all this power. So like George Bush or Barack Obama in Afghanistan, he just don't want to admit it. He just wants to kick the can down the road till something else happens, figure something else out. Can't admit that he lost. And until he does, then we're all screwed. And the threat is that the war will get much worse.
0: Yeah. And, you know, we always come back to the same fundamental hangup, which is that, you know, you said it earlier, that we can't seem to keep our little ally Israel to stick to these ceasefires that we keep putting out there. And the thing is, like, that should be fine. Like, Israel's a sovereign country. Israel can say, you guys have a ceasefire with Iran. We got our own problems with Lebanon, whatever. And so we're not a part of that. They totally can do that. But the appropriate response to it, and the response we would give to any other country, would be, all right, well, you guys have fun then. And that would be that, you know? But because, you know, Israel sort of calls the shots, I mean, from the very beginning, I remember an episode when this thing first started out, and one of us said, you know, that this thing is going to come down to whether or not Trump can manage to you know, grow enough balls to tell Netanyahu and the Israel lobby no, period. Like that, everything else, you know, whether it's this enrichment or that or this sunset or all of that is really just window dressing to, can he tell the Israelis no? And if he can't, then he's still going to be in this war, you know, by the time he gets out of office. And your sound's off.
1: Sorry, I do that out of politeness and then I mess up. Yeah, and look, the no is huge. The no is not just, hey, look, stop bombing Lebanon. The no is you got to rein all of this in and we're not co-signing on any of it anymore. I mean, again, he's the one who gave Iran this advantageous position that they would not have dared, evidently, before February the 28th. Now they're willing to go ahead and fight Israel and, as Mearsheimer says, go up the escalation ladder and signal their willingness to go ahead and continue the fight. All this stuff about how they're licked and they're ready to give in and they're begging to sign a deal and whatever, nuh-uh. They're even willing to jump in on the side of Hezbollah and whoever else, Christians and whoever else are getting bombed to death in Lebanon right now. He can't. He won't because it's the hugest no in the whole world. It's not, no, let's not start this. It's, no, I demand you end this right now, all of this stuff, which is just too big of a deal for him.
0: The one thing that maybe I would have placed my bets on was that after a while, Trump would just start to feel humiliated and that his ego would be the thing that drove. But I think we're far, far, far past that. I mean, we passed that threshold a long, long time ago. So, I don't have a whole lot of hope for it. I mean, I think at this point, you know, people, once we got maybe 3 or 4 weeks into the war, you started to see, I think Mearsheimer said, a few other people may have said it, that at this point, the war is going to be fought to its military conclusion. There's just not, you know, the players that are in power right now, like in the U.S., in Israel, the various dynamics that are at play are just not going to allow us to have a clean exit any more than it has from any other war, other than like the Houthi little, you know, dust up, but where you can sort, nobody cares, right? Nobody even knew we were at war unless you're watching the Scott Horton show or something. You can get away with that. But, you know, this, I mean, again, like Afghanistan, Iraq, Vietnam, I mean, just go back and back and back. And the political system almost seems set up in such a way that it is almost impossible for a president to admit this was a bad idea and just walk away. It's almost impossible, you know? And I wouldn't say by design, but it is designed in a way that makes it almost impossible, you know? And so all of the talk, you know, if Trump had the ability to lay enough bombs on Iran in a day or over a course of time or anything like that, that would push this war toward the end, he would not even be talking to them right now. He would be bombing them. He's not doing it because he does not have the means. I mean, he just does not have the means to bomb Iran into submission. And the only things that we can really do at this point to escalate from our side, I mean, we can go back to assassinating people again, but that obviously hasn't really accomplished anything at all, is we can start bombing infrastructure like we've been talking about for like a couple months now. But Iran has an immediate retaliation card to play on all of that, that, you know, is several steps up the escalation ladder from whatever we can do to them, especially when you account for the fact that Israel's this tiny little country, you know, that it's much more dependent on single points of failure or has much less redundancy in its infrastructure systems for water and power and all these things than Iran does. Do not believe for a second that, like, I mean, I know you don't, but the idea that, like, Trump, you know, he's thinking about hitting them really, really, really hard this time and they're going to be sorry, but, well, I'm just not going to do it. Trump does not have the means to do that right now in a way that's not going to provoke backlash from Iran that will hurt more.
1: Yeah. Now, I don't know if this was verified, but I know that Iranian press reports were that they did hit a water reservoir that was responsible for providing a lot of water. And I know they've had droughts recently. I mean, I don't know how much rains they've had in the meantime. In fact, I read a thing that said they got a lot of rain since the war started. And then they were all taken as divine providence that the drought broke with the war. That, like, bring it, dude. God's on our side kind of thing. But anyway, they did bomb that reservoir. So That makes all those desalination plants tempting targets for, and you know, I read a thing, this may have been a bit hyperbolic, but it seemed serious. Like it wasn't by just some guy. It was, you know, someone over there who knew a lot about this stuff, saying that essentially the Iranians, if they just decided to hit all these desalination plants all up and down the Gulf, they could just shut down those countries and force a mass exile of those populations, that they would not be able to rebuild them in time to start drinking fresh water again. They would have to flee. And where would they even go? And that they really, you want to talk about like playing Trump cards and all that, they could just shut down the drinking water and the agricultural water for many of those states. You know, I don't know what kind of natural freshwater resources Saudi has or what, but apparently a lot of those smaller states on the Gulf have nothing except seawater.
0: Pretty much all of the Gulf states, dude. Like, I think the lowest dependency on desalination that I saw was like 85%.
1: Oh, man, yeah.
0: So, I mean, you're talking about tens of millions of people would have to flee like within months. It would be it'd be total chaos. And it's obvious that Iran doesn't want to do that. You know, they could have pulled that card. They've had excuses so far. You know, they've put red lines down and had them crossed and didn't take that step. And I think it's partly because, you know, I think Putin is kind of past this in the Ukraine war now, or at least he's getting there. But for a long time, like, I really got the sense with him that he's like, yeah, the US is totally unmanageable. They're an enemy, fine. The UK, fine. You know, Poland and the Baltics and these border states, fine. But there are, like, Europe in general, like, this war is going to end someday. And I need to be able to have a relationship with this place, like, after it's done. And that his actions are sort of, you know, you'd see that in his actions. And Iran is obviously thinking that way with regard to the Arab and Gulf states, you know, is that there is going to be a day after the war and we're still going to have to live next to these people. And, you know, and it's sort of, you know, doing that too is like, you know, it's a thing where, you know, I've sort of compared it before to like, the option to shut down the oil and gas coming out of the Gulf, and then the ultimate card of hitting the desalination plants and other infrastructure is sort of a non-nuclear weapon of mass destruction that Iran has at its disposal. But the problem is they only have one. And if they do it, okay, well, now that card's been played. And so now we're on the other side, you know, of that, in a war now where they're really just kind of like, economically and militarily, at least over a long term, like kind of outgunned. And I don't think, I just don't think they want to do that. They've shown absolutely no signs that they're looking to escalate like that. And I would even say, I think that you've seen actions taken by Israel and arguably the United States that seem intended to bait them into doing it. And, you know, I don't know what the Gulf countries think about that. But they're the ones, I mean, it's not an accident that Qatar and, you know, Oman, that these are the countries that are really trying to get this thing wrapped up. I mean, they're the ones suffering from this. Israelis, yeah, sort of. Iranians, yeah, sort of. But, you know, the Gulf countries, I mean, this is their whole livelihood, their whole economy. Everything is kind of, you know, being ground down here. So, yeah.
1: Man. All right. Well, listen, another one of our sponsors, a sponsor again from last year, is Expat Money, and they have their big conference coming up relatively soon. But this is, you know, I read a piece, and I'm sorry to admit it was the New York Times. I have more New York Times stories today, but what are you going to do? I read a thing about how a lot more Americans are leaving the country. In fact, last year was the first time that there was a net decrease in the population of the United States. And part of it was immigrants leaving and being deported. But part of it also was Americans fleeing the cost of living here. And, you know, we just had new inflation numbers is 4.something%, you know, on an annual rate is the latest number for this month coming in on top of, you know, already ridiculously high prices. And a big part of that is not actual price inflation, but just higher prices in fuel and other things like that because of the war, of course. So whatever. Anyway, everybody loves America, but first things first, there are people who obviously are interested enough in protecting their family that they're interested in diversifying out of this country and finding at least other places to park their money, to buy property, and possibly even get citizenship or, you know, whatever it takes. Well, Micklethorpe is the guy who is the expert on all this stuff. He's a really good guy. I know him well. And he'll teach you all about it. It's expatmoney.com. And with that, in fact, I want to show you this clip, Daryl. It's almost unbelievable, except, you know, it's not. This is the president of the United States of America talking here, dude. Watch this.
2: Are you concerned, Mr. President, about the latest inflation number which came out this morning? Could that be a...
3: No, I love it. The numbers were great. You know what I really love? I love the inflation. You know why? Because as soon as this war is over, you know, I can say it now. Something you didn't know. Do you know we've been taken out?
1: Whatever. Anyway, he just says nothing until the end. He says it's all worth it because now Iran is not going to be able to have a nuclear weapon. That's where it ends.
4: Yeah.
1: And I love inflation. I love the inflation. The president of the United States says when that inflation, that means the price of bacon and eggs and bread for people's families, right? That means the cost of getting to work. That's the margin of even going to work for some people.
0: Yeah.
4: Right.
1: I mean, God,
0: you know, for Donald Trump and the class of which he's a part, you know, those, the things that are listed in the Consumer Price Index comprise about 0.0001% of his annual spending or annual income. And to him, inflation, you know, has always meant the value of the massive debts that he's holding on things goes down and the value of the assets that he's holding goes up. And so that's what it means to people like him. And so I can understand why he would say that. But, you know, it reminds me of this. You ever seen a show 30 Rock? And Alec Baldwin is like this CEO type character, right? And he's very detached from sort of.
1: Well, I was thinking Third Rock from the Sun.
0: Yeah. This is 30 Rock. So he's like this CEO type.
1: The one with the lady. Yeah.
0: Okay. And very detached from, like, you know, normal working people's reality. And so he's talking to his nanny and trying to renegotiate, like, the price or whatever. And so he says, okay, listen, you know, she comes to an offer with him wanting double the money, right? And so he says, listen, let's say you go down to the store and talk to the grocery concierge. And you want to buy a sack of potatoes, which costs, I don't know, $400. Now, it wouldn't be any fair if they gave you the same amount of potatoes and charge you $800. Like, that's obviously like a farcical version of it. But I mean, there is a lot of that. Like, he doesn't understand what it really means for a 25% increase from $4 to $5 for gasoline. For people out there who go through 10,000, 100,000 gallons of diesel every year for their small business or whatever, he just has no concept of that stuff. You know, I don't think he particularly cares.
1: No, he doesn't. And inflation means that, well, at least the crash ain't come yet. And so, you know, from his point of view, you want to stave off that crash as long as possible. Let it fall on the other guy's watch.
0: It's another version of what we were talking about with it being impossible, sort of it's baked into our system to make it impossible for a president to back out of a crappy war because then he's going to be the guy who lost it. It's the same thing here. Like, you know, every president just has an interest in kicking the economic can down the road to the next administration if they can, you know?
1: Yep, absolutely right. I always thought it was poetic justice that at least the crash of 08 happened on Bush's watch while he was still in the chair. Couldn't blame it all on the next guy, which the next guy ruined a lot of things in his own way with all of his bailouts and all of his stimulus and all of his horribleness. But at least the crash happened on W. Bush's watch. He deserved that for sure because it was his fault. As far as, yeah, Trump and inflation and all of that, the problem for Americans, I mean, you know, how much that means in terms of housing costs and just everything else. But yeah, I don't know. I guess
0: I wanted to get your thoughts on, I'm sure you saw this, but our friend of the show, Trita Parsi, do you see this piece?
1: Oh, yeah.
0: About the Trump administration potentially targeting him, investigating him for hilarious, like supporting America's enemies is what they said in the article, because he's been, I don't know, like a lifelong critic of the government of Iran that chased his family to Sweden. It's so ridiculous. And, you know, he's such a sort of just a distinguished, like stand-up guy that going after him is like, it's all bad, you know, deporting some Columbia student because they're organizing an anti-Israel protest is bad too. This is like, I mean, it's really, somebody in the comments said it well. This is like really like just another major just mask off moment. I mean, this is just dissent because I mean, I would hate to, you know, you want to think that someone like Trita and I think that, you know, from what I know of him, that he would be this way, that he's going to say what he has to say. And if the consequences come, they come. But still, man, like not everybody's going to be like that. And they're going to see just the article of them potentially investigating. And they're going to be a little more careful in their next interview. You know, it's us. And that's the goal of stuff like this. And it's really infuriating.
1: I know. Yeah, this is something that I talked about with him. These rumors were going around back a few months ago. And his policy was, well, just try to stay as visible as possible so that it's, you know, as outrageous as possible if it does come. And so, you know, there's also a real risk that they could arrest him and hold him for whatever period of time before kicking him out of the country and this kind of thing, as, you know, the process being the punishment and that kind of thing. So,
0: dude, those two girls who Laura Loomer outed as being tangentially related to Soleimani, who, as far as I know, they still deny and no actual proof has been shown. Yeah. They're still being held in Texas.
1: Right. Yeah, I just read that today. I think it was the girl and her father or something.
0: It's crazy.
1: Yeah, and look, and you're right about Trita is a good dude, and he's been around a long time. I mean, I've known him for almost 20 years or something. You know, he was the founder of NIAC, the National Iranian American Council. And, you know.
0: He was a plank owner of Quincy too, right?
1: Yeah, he was one.
0: Wasn't Quincy like, Quincy is a Koch project, right?
1: Yes. Well, it was. I don't know if the Koch.
0: Okay, yeah, but originally, like when it got started up, and it's like, okay, yeah, the guy who co-founded an organization that was a Koch project, just such a dangerous anti-establishment, you know, it's so stupid, dude.
1: And look, there are so many good Iranian Americans like him, which I wish he'd gotten his citizenship a long time ago. But there's so many guys like him who do not support the Ayatollah regime. Nor did they support the monarchists or the MEK cult or any of these crazies trying to foment war against their former country, you know? And he's always stood on the side of peaceful negotiation and resolution of these conflicts. He's the guy I tell people all the time, you got to read Treacherous Alliance.
0: Yeah,
1: it is just, you know, this foundational text for understanding the true relationship between America, Israel, and Iran and what it's all about. And it ain't radical Islam, man. It's national interests and the
0: poor. It's crazy because it's not as if he's some kind of firebrand who's out there. Like, you know, he criticizes the war, but I've seen 100 of his interviews since this war started. We've interviewed him. I interviewed him. You know, he's always presenting it from a standpoint of this is a terrible idea for the United States because X, Y, and Z reasons. I have a smile on my face because it's one of those things where, you know, it's like a gallows humor kind of thing. It's so dark that you laugh, but like, it really is ridiculous. And I hope it doesn't go anywhere.
1: Yeah. Well, it says here, I've interviewed him 51 times over these years. Beginning in 2010 would be the first one on the dial here. So 15 years ago. Good dude, 16. I can count real good. And that is absolutely an outrage. And it just goes to show, you know, this is the kind of thing that happens in wartime, is that people get to pretend that people they don't like are enemies and violate their rights. And it's one of the main reasons why to stay out of war is because, you know, as Norman Dodd said back in, what, 1910, Norman Dodd was, he isn't the one who said this. He later quoted them. Norman Dodd was the investigator for the original House Un-American Activities Committee. And he would investigate the Carnegie Endowment for International Peace. And he said it was founded on the question, is there, in 1910, it was founded on the question of, is there any means more effective than war, assuming you wish to alter the life of an entire people? And then they studied that for a year and they came back in 1911 and they said, no, there isn't. So next project, how do we get America into a war? And that was how, you know, people can find that interview of Norman Dodd being interviewed by J. Edward Griffin, I believe, still. And so, yeah, that is the point. But what if you want to conserve what's best about your society and you don't want the life of your entire people altered by these horrible New Republic liberals? Then you stay out of war. That would be the opposite, you know, if you wanted to take the negative advice from those kooks then. Yeah, these things happen. What was I going to say? I don't know. Well, as long as we're on civil liberties here, let's talk about this for a second. This is also in the stupid times. Trump picks new intelligence chief after the revolt over Pulte. Apparently, that guy was from the farming bureau or whatever thing, but he was a Trump loyalist. But everybody flipped out, and apparently enough that Trump changed his mind. And he's now going to put in this guy who's the U.S. attorney for Manhattan to take the job as DNI.
5: I find myself wondering what that's really about, you know, because, I'm sure he doesn't have any experience and people were concerned about that. But I mean, you know, people look at Pete Hegseth in charge of the Pentagon, you know.
1: I had read that they were worried that he wouldn't be able to be persuasive on the FISA thing. But then I also read that it's too late for that anyway. In fact, I have a story here somewhere that said, here it is right here. House rejects bill to expand the spy power or to extend the spy power, all but assuring a lapse. They've left town. So now this is crucial. This is the FISA 702. Well, it should be crucial. They explain at the end of the article that actually they have this kind of emergency stopgap thing that kicks in. Should it sunset, a built-in safety mechanism would most likely enable it to continue operating because of the way they time the certifications and things. And okay, well, but what FISA 702 does is it allows for the FBI to tap into the NSA's hall. And the NSA, of course, has a writ, you know, general warrant on the entire population of mankind outside of the United States. But if you have foreigners on the phone or communicating by whatever electronic means with people in the United States, whether citizens or just other types of U.S. persons, then those people are protected. And the NSA, for example, is supposed to not be allowed to look at who those names are unless they have a specific reason to, that then they would turn it over to the FBI, who would have to go to a court to unmask it or whatever. But under 702, the FBI can basically go trolling around inside the NSA's hall, where they can find out all this information about the Americans on the other side of those conversations without having a judicial check on the thing. And which the whole thing is unconstitutional under the Foreign Intelligence Surveillance Act of 1978, which itself gives, you know, grants the government a wide unconstitutional leash on surveillance in the first place. But
5: during the Russiagate thing, you know, in the first Trump administration.
1: Oh shit, what'd I do?
5: And all that.
1: I didn't mean to unclick you there. I meant to unclick that New York Times article. Say that again.
5: During the first Trump administration, when Russiagate was hot, you know, there was a lot of stuff. Obviously, people were talking about the NSA spying, 702s, FISA, all that stuff. And one of the stories that came out, I can't remember any specifics about it at all, except the general idea of the story was there's a bunch of examples
0: of agents who were going in and running queries just on people that they had personal problems with. You know, that they, and it's not that like, oh, that's so evil that we can, it's that the system is set up in a way to make that possible. It just shows you how rife for abuse it is. I mean, and even things like, you know, I think they probably violate the, you know, the regulation against spying directly on Americans anyway. But even if you are somebody who believes that the NSA holds to that rule, I wouldn't believe for a second that they don't have workarounds, you know, that the British listen to Americans that you're interested in. And then you have a line set up between two Brits that we monitor because that's foreign intelligence gathering. And they talk about the thing that we want. You know, like they'll always find workarounds for that kind of stuff. So,
1: yeah, I mean, they had the two hop rule, but under the two hop rule, that means that anyone on your contact list, anyone you've ever contacted, and then anyone that any of them have ever contacted, and then anyone that any of them have ever contacted, boy, that's, you get pretty far in two hops. You know what I mean?
0: You can cover the entire population simply because, you know, the two hop is, okay, two hops from me, right? 2 degrees removed. So Scott and all my other friends and then all of their family and friends and everybody that they ever met or talked to. But then what you can do is now you've got, I don't know, 10,000 people like here on a list and you're 2 degrees out and you can say, you know what? Actually, we need to open another investigation on this person. They're a person of interest. Oh, we just got two more hops. And you can just keep doing that forever. I mean, you cover everybody, you know?
1: Yep. Which that's how they do it. And by the way, regarding something that you said right before that about the hopping thing on the taps, about the ease of their ability to, you know, surveil whoever they want, including ex-girlfriends or boyfriends and whatever, all of that kind of thing. It reminded me of the anecdote. I don't remember the source exactly who he was talking to. But it was, I'm virtually certain it was Edward Snowden. It may be in the documentary by the lady, but I don't think so because this is too substantive for her crappy documentary. Poitras, she didn't have any substance in that stupid thing. But there's some interview. Oh, I know. I bet it was, no. Maybe it was Edward Snowden talking about the Oliver Stone movie about him. He's being kind of interviewed about it and then he's like talking about it, you know, about this scene, something like that. Because I'm not just referring to the fictionalized version. This was something from Snowden. I do remember that. Where he's talking about, you know, logging into an NSA computer terminal is just the same as getting on the internet for anything, right? Except that essentially their search bar, under their search bar, they can just search for all of Daryl Cooper's emails. And then a page will, you know, come up with like, oh, well, here's his email account. You just log in here. And whatever kind of thing. And it's all automatic. It's all done for you. They can search for, you know, things that you wouldn't even think of being searchable from here. But when you work for them, yeah, you search for every place that Daryl Cooper's car has been for the last however many years, or every place your phone has been, everyone your phone has been with, or whatever. You can just search all this stuff like it's a Google search on your little terminal there. And essentially, you know what I mean? It's like,
0: and there's no
1: blocks on it.
0: Yeah, whatever secure app you think you're using or anything, that thing, it's nothing for the NSA or a sophisticated state actor to break through. So everybody always needs to keep that in mind, by the way, if it wasn't already obvious that when you're on Signal or something, that's great. It's going to, you know, protect you from hackers. You know, maybe, you know, some hacker group that wants to blackmail you or something. It's not going to protect you from a state actor. Do not even imagine that.
1: Right.
0: Dude, the level of sophistication of our signals intelligence now is, I mean, when I would be back in, I want to say it was 2013, I was out providing support for the destroyer that, you remember back in, I think it was in late 2013, there were two simultaneous operations. Delta did one in Libya and SEAL Team 6 did one in Somalia. And the Delta one went fine. The SEAL Team 6 one turned into a big firefight and they barely got out of there because the intelligence had been leaked. But the reason we knew what was going on and picked the time to like actually go strike Because we've been, the SEAL team was on board with us for a few weeks, but waiting for the go signal. We had submarines in the water, miles offshore, that were monitoring all of their cell phone towers, all kinds of other, I mean, it's super sophisticated, dude. Like, and yeah, it's just, it's the world we live in. You know, you have to always, like, operational security is important, but don't ever think that that means, you know, using this or that app or, you know, it's just, unless you whisper it into your spouse's ear, that is public information if the right person wants it.
1: Yeah. Hey, word to the USS Liberty, man. this week was the anniversary of that.
0: Did you see? I was Jocko shared out the episode on June 8th that he did. Yeah. Guys, yeah. Dude, I love Jocko anyway, but I will always love him for that. Like, he knew 100% that how that was going to go over with, you know, with certain people.
1: People not do it. He's a SEAL.
0: Yeah.
1: He's a Navy guy.
0: Yeah.
1: And a very highly respected one.
0: Yeah. Yeah. And I think that's why they've just tried to ignore it instead of actually going after him for anything is, you know, he was able to sort of, play the angle of like, look, Daryl and I are both Navy guys, and this was a naval incident that took place, the biggest attack on a U.S. ship. And you, of course, we're going to talk to these guys. And he let them tell their full story. You saw, you were there, actually. And the fact that he's still sharing it out there, you know, on June 8th, letting people know that it's there, like, he's a real dude, man. I always loved that guy.
1: Yep. Yeah, man. I've done a lot of interviews with those guys over the years. I was going to reach out to Phil Turney this week, but I've just been so busy. Maybe I still will tomorrow. I think I have some open space tomorrow. I already have 3 or 4 interviews tomorrow. But over the years, if people want to check the archives at scotthorton.org, I got interviews of Ron Kukol, who unfortunately is no longer with us, but with Phil Turney and Bowman. And oh man, I'm sorry. I'm blanking on everybody's name, but I've done this. And you know what? Google hates my website, man. I don't know why. Maybe use the native search bar thing there might help. Just search USS Liberty there, but I got at least a good probably 8 or 10 interviews about it. Yeah, anyway, here's one that's fun. I think people remember this, but they might not remember the context really here. Court overturns convictions tied to the Whitmer kidnapping plot. Well, that's tied to, along with a bunch of acquittals that came in. I think only one guy was, convicted in the end, Joseph Morrison. And they gave flawed jury instructions, they say here. The thing is, everyone, I think, remembers, even, you know, Ken Bensinger, who was from, I forgot, he ended up writing for the New York Times, but he was writing for a prominent liberal site. I'm sorry, I can't remember exactly which one it was anymore. I don't remember. Could have been The Nation or something. Anyway, they did a big story about how 10 of the 12 involved in this plot to kidnap and murder the lady governor of Michigan, the Democratic lady governor of Michigan, were FBI informants. And the other two were their marks. And a bunch of these guys were acquitted because it was shown at their trial that they had completely cut and edited and spliced the audio and made it sound like conversations that took place on the way there, or that happened after the fact, had taken place on the way there, which totally changed the context and made them seem guilty. They got totally busted. And by the way, Ken Silva was pointing out that one of the prosecutors involved in this was involved in the investigation into the assassination of the attempted assassination of the president in Pennsylvania in July of 24. Anyway, this whole thing was a ridiculous hoax, but remember the point Marta made. The point is, this hoax was unveiled by the American Secret Police in October of 2020. This was their big October surprise. The same guys who we now know had possession of the Hunter Biden laptop beginning in November. Well, let me check. We know
0: they had it since April,
1: and they had it in December of 19.
0: Of 19, okay.
6: Of 19. So they knew about it for virtually a year, for 11 months, and they had it in their possession for at least 10 months before they quashed the Republicans' October surprise, or squashed it, I guess, the Republicans' October surprise, censored the New York Post, totally marginalized the evil Giuliani, but still he wasn't wrong in this case, and completely crushed the story of the Hunter Biden laptop and all the corruption in it, including confirmation, by the way, of exactly what Donald Trump said he was concerned about in his so-called perfect phone call about the corruption where this gas company in Ukraine hired Hunter Biden for the purpose of him using his influence in Washington to get Washington to use their influence in Kiev to obstruct justice and shut down criminal investigations into their criminality. And all of that was on the laptop in the FBI's possession during his whole impeachment on that basis. And then again, months later in October, right before the election, Giuliani has his big October surprise and they completely destroy it. The same goons, the same secret police agency frames these idiot Trump supporters. I mean, it's hardly fair, but frame them for this supposed plot against this governor in order to drum up, and it did drum up a lot of publicity, that see how these Trump supporters are. These aren't your normal Republicans, man. These are terrorists. They're white supremacists and militia kooks, and they were going to kidnap and hang and behead the corpse of the poor Democrat lady governor and whatever, cut all 40 of her babies' heads off and hang their corpses from clotheslines. And whatever it takes, and I guarantee that cost him a point or two here and there. You know, whether that alone was the election, I don't know. But was that part of a massive influence operation by the FBI? I mean, what the hell? Russiagate was too, right? They were totally cooperating with Hillary Clinton during that whole time before the election of 16. But this is just, I'm sorry. This is just absolutely beyond outrageous that the Bureau of Federal Investigations, Federal Bureau of Investigations, gets to behave in this way and act purely like some kind of Gestapo secret police force in trying to rig national elections against favored presidential candidates of major parties and whatever. Boy, is the national security state operating in a post-constitutional type of situation now. And of course, Trump is a very post-constitutional president too, but that doesn't give them the right. He's the only member of the national executive branch who stands for election. The only one. And you know, the CIA, the FBI, they're not even in the Constitution anywhere. You might be able to infer the power of the president to have an FBI for his Department of Justice, but maybe not.
0: Yeah, two things on that. One, I do have to say, in defense of my man, HB Hunter Biden, the Trump administration is making that Burisma stuff and everything else look like child's play at this point.
6: You're right. you're still right about that, but it's still true. And it's still a major FBI cover-up and obstruction there.
0: The second thing, though, to this more serious point, you know, this issue was for a lot of people, including myself. I mean, this was like the thread I wrote on Twitter that went viral that kind of propelled me to that next level was about this. And it wasn't a sort of a detailed thing going through. And then Comey wrote this to McCabe, whatever. What it was just sort of pointing out how important this issue is and is to the people who care about it. You know, this is not something that is a scandal. This breaks the republic unless it is smashed, you know? And it was enough for me and a lot of people to continue to support Trump in 20 and 24. Purely, I mean, not that I was ever going to support the Democrat side, like with who they were putting up, but, you know, my thinking was, and I think a lot of people felt this way, was just, this kind of behavior from the security state cannot be rewarded. They have to lose. They have to. And, you know, the joke's kind of on us. Like, they lost and now Trump does whatever they want. So
6: I never voted for the guy or supported him because, you know, the guy's a Likud party member. That ain't good enough for me. But I especially wanted him to win in 20. More than even in 24, although it was just as important for other reasons in 24, I guess.
1: But it really would have been better if he'd been reelected in 20. Because that was after 4 years of fever pitch. He's a Nazi. He's a white supremacist. He's a Russian agent. He is a traitor. He leaked secrets to the Russians about an Israeli spy in ISIS and just whatever on, you know, turned up to 11 for 4 years. And if he had won by a solid 10% anyway in November of 20, that would have just been the most beautiful repudiation of the national security state. Every single female anchor on cable TV news and just, and all of the rest of them too, but especially them, and just would have been the greatest of absolute screw use to all of them, which we did get that in 24 with his election in 24. We did get that, but it was not quite as harsh as it would have been if he'd been reelected in 20, you know?
0: Yeah.
1: There's a bunch of people who would have taken it personally who it wouldn't have been about them. You know what I mean? That they would have been upset too, but oh well. It was really, it was the cable TV news ladies who deserved to be punished with Trump's reelection more than anything else after all of their absolute hysteria about his status as a Russian spy and all of their crap, you know? But anyway, I'm always glad when Democrats lose, but I could never support really anybody but Ron Paul or potentially Thomas Massie for president. I don't even know if I could support Rand Paul because I just know how he is, man.
0: You know, on the broader issue of these types of operations, like, when was the last thwarted attack that wasn't one of these frame-up jobs? Like, I can't even imagine, like, think of one. And
1: it's going to blow up the subway in New York. He was not a put-up job. He was a legit guy, and they caught his ass.
0: Hey.
1: Now, that was like in 2003.
0: The thing that is most galling about it, and just most brazen, I guess, about like the way that they do it, is very often, this was in a book that was about the FBI from like 2001 to the early 2010s, like, and just all the stuff they had been doing, primarily with you know, with mosques and Muslim organizations and individuals and stuff. And it was about that, but it carried the, one of the things that it mentioned in there, and it gave a bunch of examples, is that these guys, it's not as if they hear of a group of guys that's plotting an attack and they're like, well, we're going to go and, you know, infiltrate that group, or we're going to work over this person and what. It's that literally they go fishing for people who fit the psychological profile of somebody who can be manipulated into something like this.
1: Right.
0: And it's like, I mean, again, that's something that's like, it's so over the top in terms of just how it sounds like some Dr. Evil, you know.
1: I was going to write a book about that. That was going to be my first book, but at that time I didn't realize how easy it would be to just do it myself, and I couldn't find a good publisher for it. I had a co-author and we just couldn't find a good publisher for it. But yeah, I mean, you can kind of, you're used to this stuff. You could tick them off. The Detroit Five, the Liberty City Seven, the Fort Dix pizza plot, the Brooklyn Synagogue plot, the JFK Airport Fuel Depot plot, the remote control plane attack on the Pentagon plot, the Garland, Texas plot that got a security guard shot that was provoked by the FBI, the Lodi pole vaulting plot, ask me another time, the Portland Christmas tree plot. And that's just a few of the most famous ones that are put up jobs by the FBI. And there's a great book about this by Trevor Aronson called The Terror Factory. It started out as an article at Mother Jones, and then it's a book. And he says there's more than 250 of these where it's clear that the guy had no money, no capability, didn't even know what the deal was. It's like, listen, man, here's $20,000. Say you love Osama into this microphone, dum-dum. And then they go, okay, I guess I love Osama. If you're going to buy me a plane ticket out of here, or buy my mom foot surgery or whatever thing it is. And they just scam.
0: Dude, sometimes some of the examples are like even darker than that in a way where, you know, there were examples where they'll go into a mosque and the guy will just become, you know, he's a member of the mosque now and he's attending, right? And he goes in and he waits until he can identify a guy who has no friends, who's not smart, is a stupid guy, and really just lonely, depressed. And then he goes and becomes his friend. And he just becomes his friend for like 6 months. They don't talk terrorism. They don't talk anything like that. And then once they're friends, once he's his only friend in the world, right? This guy who, this agent who is like a skilled, trained operator in psychological manipulation goes and starts to gradually work this guy into a lather to get him. Like that is just so disgusting, dude. It's like evil to do something like that.
6: Yeah, and you know who is the pioneer of all of that more than anyone? Robert Mueller. He was the head of the FBI during George W. Bush. And see, you know, the war in Iraq did cause blowback terrorism, and there have been real terrorist attacks. You ask, have there been any ones that got busted that weren't fake? But San Bernardino, that wasn't a put-up job. Orlando wasn't a put-up job. There was a guy that luckily failed but tried to blow up a marathon in New York and New Jersey. There was, of course, the Boston Marathon attack. There have been other very real terrorist attacks. There was the attempted underpants bombing, of course, which luckily failed, which, in fact, intelligence agents helped the guy get on the plane in the Netherlands, not knowing he had a bomb in his pants and wanting to follow him and see who he talked to when he got here. As the State Department admitted, they want to see who he talked to when he got here. He almost blew up a plane over Detroit on Christmas Day, 2009. But in the meantime, it took a while. You know, Al-Qaeda blew their load on September 11th. They didn't need to keep attacking us. They got their Afghan war. It worked. And so it took a few years for anybody to be motivated enough by our new round of wars to go ahead and start this kind of second wave of attacks. But Daryl, they needed your aunt and uncle to be afraid in the meantime. So they needed Robert Mueller to entrap these idiots, just like you described, you know? Find the slowest kid down at the Islamic bookstore and work on him and work on him and work on him until you trick him into saying something stupid, and then give him life in prison and parade him on TV and say, oh my God, look at the never-ending parade of terrorists that we parade before you. It's the most cynical thing, dude. It sucks. It's really just shameful shit. All right, we gotta go. We gotta go, dude. Let me show you this, though. This here is Scott Horton brand coffee. And don't worry, I share the spoils with my buddy Daryl Cooper. It's really good drinking, man. I have this stuff every morning. And I love the camera follows you around. Oh,
0: it follows you there. Back. Hey, here I am with, oh, look at me.
3: Look at me, Scott Horton coffee, everybody.
0: What the hell?
6: There you go. It's good, man. What you do is you grind it up and or you get it ground already and you drink it in the morning.
0: I'm doomed. Hold on. Let me unplug it.
6: I don't know what you're doing over there, Mr. Cooper. We're also brought to you, everyone, by the Martyr Made podcast. That is Daryl Cooper's great podcast, History Made Human. Listen all about the miners of West Virginia, all about the cultists of Guyana. Learn all about blacks and Jews in the public schools in the Northeast. Learn all about the world wars. And now this one here, man, is called Enemy, the Germans War, about World War II. And you're going to really get a kick out of that. And by the way, hey, look, here's my podcast. It's also on Substack, The Scott Horton Show. And then also check this out. I'm back in business, Daryl Cooper. LibertyStickers.com. It used to be just thebumpersticker.com, but it changed it. But anyway, I sold this company in 2004. And I would just make up stickers from time to time, but like, I got other jobs, I don't know. But Rick, he kept the company going this whole time. Thebumpersticker.com is still a company the guy sold it to. But he said, hey man, you want Liberty stickers back? And I says, yeah. So I got Liberty stickers back. So can you see? I got America First and Collectivism Kills and Fight Back While You Still Can and End Apartheid in Israel. And I want you to be a tax-paying, welfare-collecting, empire-supporting, sniveling little bitch. And Lockheed Martin, every time Israel kills a child, we make $50. Military recruiters lie. Oh, woohoo. I'm so scared. 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And on like that, lots of anti-Israel stuff. Lots of civil liberty stuff. What happens in Vegas stays in a government database forever. U.S. Army, die for Israel. Anyway, you get the idea. It's all Liberty Stickers, which is on Etsy. I don't know how to get there. Liberty Stickers. 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We'll have LibertyStickers.com/ over there, everybody, is what we'll do. So you can go and buy stickers there.
1: 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We're live here on Thursdays. Thanks, Daryl.
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2: from
1: discount,
2: Iran has accused the United Arab Emirates of actively participating in military strikes against Iran. The comments were made during a heated exchange at the BRICS Security Summit in New Delhi on Tuesday. India's National Security Advisor opened the two-day gathering of security chiefs from all 11 BRICS nations by welcoming the reopening of the Strait of Hormuz. Neha Punia reports.
3: Ajit Doval, when he threw open that discussion earlier on Tuesday, said that there is cautious optimism about that deal, and he's really hoping, along with other BRICS members, that this will stick because that will have a huge impact on energy security for much of the global south. It will also help clear up supply chain issues and bottlenecks that have impacted everything from fuel supply to fertilizer supply for member countries.
2: India's foreign ministry said Beijing and Delhi have made progress towards a gradual normalization of ties, while Beijing's readout urged both countries to respect each other's core interests. The meeting is Wang Yi's first visit to India since August last year, and is seen as laying the groundwork for a possible visit by Chinese President Xi Jinping to India for the BRICS summit later this year. Ishan Garg reports from New Delhi.
4: So far, the BRICS bloc has been facing internal friction, mainly due to U.S.-Iran war, with two members of the BRICS bloc, the UAE and Iran, finding themselves on the opposite sides of the conflict. But apart from the main security chiefs meeting, bilateral meetings are also catching attention. India's National Security Advisor met with China's Foreign Minister Wang Yi, who is here in New Delhi for the BRICS talks, with both countries saying that they want to advance the relationship over the next few months and years.
2: Co-mediators Pakistan and Qatar say the opening round of US-Iran peace talks in Switzerland were conducted in a positive and constructive atmosphere. The talks are the first under the 60-day window set out by the Islamabad Memorandum, the 14-point framework agreement signed last week to end the war, with Iran's nuclear program and ballistic missile arsenal still unresolved. Hira Mustafa reports for Islamabad.
5: High-level talks with the Pakistani Prime Minister Shehbaz Sharif, as well as the Foreign Minister Ishaq Dar. Officials here in the capital are hoping that the lifting of some sanctions from Iran during the Lucerne summit is paving a way to restart the progress on Iran-Pakistan gas pipeline that will help strengthen the economic cooperation between the two countries, which has been stalled over the years due to sanctions on Iran.
2: And a heatwave continues to blanket Europe. The UK is set to record its hottest day in June on record, with temperatures expected to top 35 degrees Celsius, or 95 degrees Fahrenheit. From bureaus worldwide, this is FSN.

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6: Here we go, live from behind the cornpone curtain. It's Head On with Roxanne Kincaid. 3 hours of cussing and discussing with America's only liberal transbilly elitist right here, right now, on the Head On Radio Network. 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CRMW.net. And now, from high in the hills of West By God, Virginia, here she is, Roxanne Kincaid.
7: Well, howdy. And here we go, off and running, an hour late, on this 15th day of June, 2026. Halfway through the month of June. This is The Horn. HeadOn.live is where you'll find us on the interweb tubes. That's where you go if you'd like to be part of the merry, wacky, zany, real-time, madcap, multimedia extravaganza that is The Horn chat room and the old holler tree that we sublet from the Keebler 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Globe Round, and whatever time it is when you're listening to the podcast. For those of you who are members of the podcasting contingent of the Horn Family Community Congregation, if you could be so kind as to leave us a remark, a review, a comment, what have you, wherever you download the podcast, it really does help out in terms of advancing and improving the visibility of the program. And the most important part, I think, is perhaps being able to meet new friends. So if you'd help, and thanks to those of you who already do, it's much appreciated. Hi, I'm Roxanne, and this is a Moran Monday, and just a quick announcement. I don't know if you can hear it, but I sound like crap, and I feel even worse. I don't know what it is. It started yesterday morning. There's been massive sneezing. I feel like my head is a balloon that's filled with, I don't know, creamed corn. It's gross. My pressure behind my eye, yuck. Maybe it's allergies. I hope it's not a bug. But anyway, I'm going to try to just get through a little bit, and then your humble hostess is going to take to her bed. And you know what I think? I've got some Tom Yum paste in the fridge, and I think I might heat up some chicken soup and dissolve some of that Tom Yum paste in it. It's fiery, it's garlicky, and maybe it just might blow this stuff out so I don't sound like this again tomorrow. I feel like all day long I felt like I was walking around doing my bad RFK Jr. impression without even trying. But anyway, every program here at The Horn begins with gratitude, and this program is no different. So thanks go out to our 15th, 14th, and 13th day of the month subscribers via PayPal. And that means thanks ever so kindly to Robert. And thank you to Paul. And thank you to Matt in San Francisco. Thank you to Ralphs. Thanks as well to Gary and Gaia. Thank you so much. Thank you all for being partial sponsors of the program. And big special thanks to Tom in sunny San Rafael, who said, I had a bit left over when I got back from my travels. Have a day and a third on me. And please, other Horndonistas, join in if you can. son Tom in sunny San Rafael. It's great to have you back home, Tom, and thank you so, so much. You've kept us down below the dreaded $5,000 mark. We are at $4,600 for our deficit halfway through June. That means that, oh, goodness me, half a month plus a week remains unfunded. So basically all of June is unfunded, and the last week of May is unfunded. Thank you so much for that infusion, Tom. It is such a help indeed. Anybody else wants to jump in, you know, PayPal buttons at headon.live, etc. Patreon options under the Contribute tab. But like I said, I feel like crap, but I'm going to try to get through a little bit of broadcasting, and with your kind forbearance, take to my bed. Brother Deacon Asa, I trust, will jump in with a rerun as soon as I conclude the program. I don't know if I got a fever. It's just yucky, awful, gross. Whatever this is, don't get it. I'm hoping it's not the 24-hour Ebola or anything like that. Although, considering where our country is now, it very well could be. I have no confidence in this gang of creeps and thugs and pettifoggers and foot pads and cut purses and highwaymen to keep it out of the United States. And, well, come by it honest. Oh, to have a competent administration in place, but here we are. So the password is skeptic. And I, for one, am a skeptic when it comes to this so-called Iran deal. Thank you, Lee. Hope you feel better. Please give Tom a loud Ramalama ding-dong. Absolutely. Thank you. Thank you so much, Tom. And thank you for the reminder, Lee, and appreciate the good wishes. Illness, George in Corsicle says, I caught a horrible respiratory infection about 3 weeks ago. It's one of the worst I ever had, and I'm still coughing up phlegm. Ah, yay. Nothing like the word phlegm to get the program going. But I'm so sorry. I hope this isn't it, but it's gross. If it gets any worse, I'm off to the doctor. Emilio says, you have to go wading in sewer creeks to do a proper bad RFK Jr. impression. I have never done that, and I think my RFK Jr. impression is impressively bad. But skeptic, yeah. Supposedly, according to Nitwit Nero, we have a deal with Iran. Never in the history of warfare has the loser been able to dictate the peace terms, and it's a hell of a thing. Yesterday, Sunday, he grunted and brayed, the toll-free opening of the Strait of Hormuz and the immediate removal of the U.S. naval blockade. Ships of the world, start your engine. Let the oil flow. Yeah, no. But the thing is, remember, these talks were just negotiations about how to negotiate. And there has been no publication of the text of the agreement. But supposedly there's a memo of understanding. And despite all the toll-free, go now, operators are standing by. Yeah, regardless of claiming that the Straits of Hormuz are toll-free, the foreign ministry spokesperson, Ismail Baghaei, of Iran, said otherwise. And said that, yeah, tolls are still being charged and that secure passage would take a certain period of time to even discuss. And, of course, this always heavily as Nitwit Nero heads to the G7, where he will galumph and further, probably further fall apart, and very likely embarrass the United States of America. Of course, that's what he does best. And the problem is the J.D. Egg, Jimmy Dick Bowman, or whatever he calls himself, went on CNBC today, and they asked him about the deal, and he said, well, that's the sort of thing we're going to figure out in these technical negotiations. So there's no actual deal. Yeah. Yeah, meanwhile, I had to, part of the reason I'm late today is because I had to take my my daughter to a doctor's appointment, and in the process I saw that gasoline at Kroger's, which is usually the cheapest place around, is at $4.39 a gallon. So, no. It's almost like it's a global market, and the genius in the White House
5: is a very big brain, only the best brain.
7: Doesn't quite understand that. But the grift is on. Oh yeah. And of course he said
5: Iran won't get a dime until they follow through.
7: There's only one problem. We're already paying them. What is it about Iran and, you know, Western Asia that just draws Republicans to do dirty deals? I mean, remember Iran-Contra? Because I remember Iran-Contra and Manoushehr Gorbanifar. Remember him? We, of course, in the dark and still of the night, sold missiles to Iran to make money that we then gave illegally to the Contra thugs in Nicaragua, and that was the origin of Iran-Contra. Well, now we have another one. There's an under-the-table deal that has come out via reporting out of all places, Israel. Israel Hayom reporting that Qatar transferred cash to Iran in exchange for Iran promising not to attack Iran. The report said that Qatar was afraid that Iran would attack its facilities after one of its gas installation was blown to kingdom come, and quietly tried to pay some protection money. Yeah. So that didn't happen, you know, that didn't just happen. It's kind of like gun violence or gun story. The gun just went off. No. The nitwit Nero and his gang of ne'er-do-wells quietly signed off on the deal for the cash transfer. And so, you know, that little collusion, yeah, a lot of collusion. Dr. Nafiz Ahmed, a British reporter who writes for Byline Times, said, "Bloody hell! U.S. colluded with Qatar and Iran to undermine its own blockade. This is nuts." And Adam Kinzinger said, "Corrupt. Yeah, I know." So it's and you know,
5: they won't get a dime until they do their part.
7: But the thing is, they're going to get the dime. How many dimes is $325 billion? I mean, that's like, what, dimes, a tenth of a dollar? So that's 3.25 trillion dimes. Yeah, they're not getting a dime. They're getting 3.25 trillion dimes. That's a lot of dimes. Yeah. And so, like I said, color me skeptical. Yeah. And having watched his vulgar birthday brawl yesterday, Nitwit Nero turned around and zoomed off to the G7. And among other people, Gisser Simonarsson said, "Trump does not look like a man that's in full control of his faculties." Aaron Rupar, for his part, put it a lot more plainly and said, "He looks like death warmed over." Rupar continued and said, "Now that he's 80, he's looking banged up after his big night at the fights and flight to Europe. Blank eyes, the portal to hell." And there was a photo of him shaking hands with Emmanuel Macron. And, yeah, that's where Aaron Rupar said, "He looks like death warmed over." And, look, I could be wrong, but I really don't think he's going to see birthday 81. They're having to do too much. Just the doctors had to bust their asses to get him to 80. Docs didn't have to do that with Joe Biden. But with him, no exercise. The dude that believes that every creature has a finite number of heartbeats, and that's why he never exercised, because he didn't want to make his heartbeat faster. Yeah. And I'll just reiterate, watch the date. January the 20th, 2027. If I'm wrong, I'll say I was wrong. But everything after January the 20th, 2027, inures to Jimmy Dick Bowman's, or whatever name's on his birth certificate, benefit. So we'll see how he does at the G7. I have a feeling there will be a lot of stupidity and rambling. He can't hold one thought in his head for more than a couple of seconds. "I love the inflation, you know why?" And he never said why he loved the inflation. He was just off talking about some other squirrel. Yeah. And of course, where the so-called deal, which isn't a deal, it's an agreement to talk about a deal, where that's concerned. This morning over at my former Filthy Morning Habit, bless his heart, Jehoshaphat, straight out called it. We lost.
8: "Miss sums of money. Either we're going to release frozen assets, ease sanctions. Iran is going to make a lot of money. That's going to shore up, as you said, Joe, this even harder line regime. So I actually think the Iran is going to be farther away from the kind of broad systemic regime change that actually it wasn't that far away from before this war broke out."
9: Yeah, you know, Jonathan, it's one of the many reasons why Israel is so dead set against this. What they see is an enraged Iran with more radical leadership. You have the Revolutionary Guard now running it. And the most hardened elements of the Revolutionary Guard, they believe, and as Richard said, everybody around these talks believe, that 60 days in, they're going to start charging tolls. And then you look at the sanctions relief they're going to get, which, again, the Trump administration for, as you know, constantly berated Joe Biden's administration for lifting sanctions against Iran from time to time. They're going to do it, and we have talk of reconstruction if Iran behaves well down the road. I mean, as Richard said, and again, the devil's in the details. We're really glad there's a possibility that this war, which should have never started, comes to an end. But let's just tell it like it is. Whether if people want to be lied to, go to another channel. Because I can tell you which channel to go to. They will be lying through your teeth to you right now, telling you how wonderful this is. But if you want to know the truth of what's happening right here, the fact is, Jonathan, people in the neighborhood around Iran have every reason to be scared to death right now, because this is a more radical, a more enraged, and soon to be richer Iran, thanks to this war.
7: Out of our pocket.
10: Yeah, we'll tell it like it is. This is a defeat for the United States. Iran is stronger now than they were at the beginning of the war. We heard, how often do we hear, not just President Trump complaining about the sanction relief that the Biden administration gave Iran, but think about all the pallets of cash, you know, that he would blast the Obama team for sending to Tehran. That's going to be dwarfed by the amount of money that's likely going there now. On the Strait of Hormuz, not only is A, after 60 days, Iran has indicated they believe they'll charge for tolls, but B, despite President Trump's celebration last night about the strait being open and free for everyone to use, A, that obviously that's temporary, but also it already was before the war. That was the status quo. That's how things existed. He made things worse. We now have a hardline regime embittered and certainly no reason to ever trust the United States again, because we keep bombing them during the midst of negotiations. Let's think about the cost here, not just the billions upon billions in terms of dollars the United States spent, but also the lives lost, you know, civilians, including a girl's school in the first hours of the war. This is a significant, you know, the United States looks significantly weaker right now in that region than before. And Iran's ability to close the Strait of Hormuz and hit its neighbors seems, you know, unchecked. And Caddy, the other subplot here is the relationship with Israel. Joe just voiced the concerns that many in Jerusalem have with this deal. Well, let's go even further. President Trump gave a series of interviews, quick phone calls with people yesterday, really blasting Prime Minister Netanyahu in extraordinary blunt terms, criticizing the attacks yesterday in Lebanon, telling the New York Times he's a very difficult guy. And to be honest with you, he should be very thankful for us for this. You know, just completely eviscerating, you know, the man who went into this war with, because Trump was so desperate to get a deal done as quickly as can, and ideally before his UFC birthday party last night.
11: Yeah, the president seems to have woken up to the fact that the U.S. aims and the Israeli aims when it comes to the Middle East at the moment are not aligned. And although Prime Minister Netanyahu may have sold a more optimistic version than many, even the Israeli cabinet, believed to President Trump, he's now realized that actually they are not on the same page. And it looked over the weekend like this was an attempt, both by perhaps Hezbollah, but also by the Israelis, to scuttle this deal. And that infuriated, clearly, President Trump. I think we don't know what the longer term deal is going to look like. But one of the things I think we have to all focus on is the detail. The JCPOA was 150 pages long. It took 20 months to negotiate. And it was that long and that detailed because they didn't want to leave anything to chance. And the main thing they didn't want to leave to chance was the inspection program around the nuclear program. At the moment, there's no discussion of an inspection program. And without an inspection program, this is just the Israelis signing on to, as you say, an idea of not having nuclear weapons, which most of the people I've spoken to who know Israel, Iran much better than I do, say at the moment they wouldn't trust the Iranians to stick by what they signed. So there has to be a much more detailed program, and there has to be a much more detailed inspections program. Otherwise, this is just wishful thinking. And we are back to February the 27th, having spent an enormous amount of money and done a lot of damage to other countries' economies around the world.
9: Yeah.
7: Yeah, and Israel feels no compulsion to, or compunction to abide by the deal, and in fact, Psycho Bibi, has already declared this thing has nothing to do with us. So the slaughter will continue, which means that Iran has an out. Jesus Christ. I mean, really, this administration, you just want to set up, a little folding card table outside the West Wing and play a little game of three-card Monte. You might be able to make $300 billion out of it. Well, all you got to do is find the queen. It's easy. It's easy. It's right here. It's right here. It's right here. Oh, you lose. Want to go again? Double or nothing? And then, of course, there's yesterday's monumental embarrassment. I mean, and by that, I mean his 80th birthday party. How much did the jets cost? You know? There were reports that the laser lighting was interfering with the vision of pilots flying over or near D.C. Damnation. And then there was, what was this creep's name? And bear in mind, he was grinning, Nitwit Nero was grinning when he said it. One of the chuds that pranced around in the ring there yesterday. Josh Hokett, some 28-year-old chud who's apparently taken a few too many kicks to the head, stood in the ring talking to Joe Rogaine. Joe Rogaine, who said, you know, Trump's really fucked up this war, and then he said, the American people are pissed, and I don't like it. Yeah, but he was right. You know, for a minute, I wasn't sure if it was Pink Shrek or not, because he had on a shirt and a black bow tie instead of his usual schlubby, grubby T-shirt that he does his unlistenable show in. But it was, and speaking to Joe Rogaine, this Josh Hokett creep said, Michelle Obama is a man, am I right, America? And Nitwit Nero was ringside, grinning like a demented Alzheimer's-ridden fox trying to eat shit out of a wire brush. Uh-huh. Classy. But even a maggot comedian, Shane Gillis, said in an interview with TMZ that he wasn't particularly fond of the remark as he left the spectacle brawl. This painfully unfunny individual responded to TMZ as follows. Oh, God. Working. Let's try that again. Okay.
12: Hey, Shane, how'd you enjoy the night, man?
13: It's pretty cool.
12: What'd you think of Josh Hokett's jokes?
13: Yeah, you please.
12: What do you think of him saying Michelle Obama's a man?
13: I didn't love that.
12: Didn't love it? How come?
13: Why did you think?
12: A lot of people have said the opposite. That's why I...
13: Oh, I don't like that.
14: Trump's job.
15: You guys, we're all good.
14: What do you think of the cancel culture?
13: You guys got me on a couple brewskis.
15: All right, thank you guys.
13: But yeah, I didn't like that.
12: I'm okay.
13: But whatever, he was funny.
15: Hey, Shane.
12: All right, thank you, Shane.
7: Yeah. What do you think? I don't know. Maybe because, I don't know, Barack Obama has access to secret death squads. and he'll pay. He'll put on his tan suit and pay somebody to come and rub you out, Shane Gillis. I mean, what? This guy's supposedly a comedian, but comedians are truth tellers. But he couldn't say that it was rude and filthy and vulgar and, among other things, a disgusting lie. Yeah. But he couldn't say that. Because he wants to keep the maggot chuds who tune in and think, oh, I don't care who you are, he's funny. He wants to keep them, and they're the ones who run around, Michelle Obama is a man. God, how stupid. You know, it's interesting. The maggots are the ones who run around saying, what is a woman? And they can't even answer that question themselves, because not only do they not realize that James Tallarico is a man, they think Michelle Obama is too. Yeah, they're a fun lot. And I mentioned Jimmy Dick Bowman earlier, and his statement that the deal wasn't done. Well, he went on and spoke with CBS News, where he admitted even further, the American taxpayers who need health care, need a functioning government, need food for hungry people, all of those things. $300 billion that could have gone to any of those things, housing, roads, bridges. Yeah. Well, no, Iran's going to get it because we started a war. We started a war that we have now lost, and we're going to have to pay the price.
15: Have access to a $300 billion reconstruction fund. True or false?
16: Well, Ed, that's the sort of thing they could have access to, funded by the Gulf Coast Coalition, so long as they honor their end of the obligation. I think that one of the things you're going to see, Ed, and people have to be skeptical of this, is that the hardliners in the Iranian system will overemphasize the benefits that Iran gets while underemphasizing all the things that they have to concede and all the things they have to provide in order to get these benefits. So we absolutely are open to the Gulf Coast countries investing in the reconstruction of Iran, but only if Iran ends their nuclear program, ends their enriched stockpile of material, and is really open to an inspections and enforcement regime that gives the American people confidence right. They're never going to have a nuclear weapon. So I think the dance you're going to see, Ed, which is going to be interesting, is the Iranian media, especially the hardline media, they're going to talk a lot about what they get without talking about what they give. It's important for all of us to correct that record.
7: I mean, there's a lot of double baloney and double speak in there, but yeah, we're going to give them $300 billion.
17: Lovely.
7: Oh well. And Lee in New York, Psycho BB qu'est-ce que c'est? Bomb, bomb, bomb, bomb, bomb, bomb, bomb, bomb, bomb, bomb, bomb. I bet all those bombs work in the rhythm of that Talking Head song. Yeah. Lee also noting, Nitwit Nero at the G7, don't worry about his health. He gets plenty of sleep at meetings. Nah. Yeah. Simple answer. This is from Jeremy. They speak a funny language and are darker than a sheet that a KKK member would proudly wear. Yeah, probably. And from Cynthia, hey, I got my Prevnar 20 pneumonia vaccine the other day. If you haven't had a pneumonia vaccine in at least 5 years, I think that's a requirement, and get it, being old, Medicare paid for it, $345 or so. And I would have had to think twice about getting it if I had to pay. Otherwise, it's one of those things the young and old should have. But if you can get it, get it. Yeah, I need it. I do. And I need to get that Frank shingles vaccine from a couple of years ago. Still haven't done that. And as far as Qatar, well, Brother Deacon Asa notes, the UAE also paid the mob vig to stop the attacks. Yeah. UAE paid Iran billions of dollars to halt strikes. Iranian Revolutionary Guard Corps officials stayed at the UAE National Security Advisor's guest house last week to cut a de-escalation deal. That story's about 3 days old, so yeah, it's corrupt. It's corruption all the way down, right? Yeah. Good God. They'll be eventually once the Iranians are done. Nitwit Nero will be walking around with his D-cups flying free because they've gotten his shirt, too. And this was curious. Our B-52 Stratofortress fleet first went into service in 1955, and we've been using them to murder civilians and blow stuff up in Iran here in 2026. Yeah. Well, at about 11:20 a.m. Pacific Daylight Time in the Mojave Desert at Edwards Air Force Base, you know, one of our B-52s went 86. It crashed shortly after takeoff. I haven't seen anything about the status of the crew or any casualties. At Edwards, they said, we'll release more information as it becomes available. But for the most part, the video makes it look like there's not much more than, well, a greasy spot from where the plane was. A really, really big, greasy spot. No idea what happened. No idea how old the B-52 was, either. Are we still building them? That's a Boeing aircraft, isn't it? Yeah. All right. Most peculiar, Mama. That John Lennon line has legs. And you know how last week we talked about the fact that the Iranians had hired psychologists to help them figure out just how mentally gone Trump is? Well, according to Iran, their consultations yielded big benefits. And Scahill told Democracy Now, senior Iranian psychologists began working with the negotiating team to try to cater the messages that the Iranians were sending via mediators back to Donald Trump to try to take into account what they say was his specific mental illness and mental deficiencies. You know, mental deficiencies is doing some interesting work in that phrase. If you are a long time or even fairly recent listener to this program, you'll know that I've said repeatedly that I think he's been developmentally delayed all his life. Scahill, in his interview, continued and said, almost quite clinically, they said they began to see this process yielding results as they worked with psychologists to send these communications to Donald Trump, and they credit that in part with getting to this point where Trump finally accepted some version of his manufactured and almost entirely false victory narrative. Oh my God, they did. They played the diplomatic equivalent of three-card Monte with him. Well, you know, when you get right down to it, the Persians have been doing this since the ancestors of most of the European people in this country were fighting with the buzzards for what the wolves didn't want.

0: And there's actually a photograph of Nitwit Nero grinning after Josh Hokett said,
1: Michelle Obama is a man, am I right, America?
0: Over at CNN, Alejandra Jaramillo said, in a brief moment captured on camera, Trump, seated first row at the octagon, appeared to show a half-smile seconds after the false remark, which has previously circulated online. I think that will be his last birthday. And I'm not at all upset about it. No. And by the way, you know, I said what I said about the new book out by Maggie Haberman and Jonathan Swan, and I stand by it. But I wonder if there's any upside to withholding information from the American people until you can weaponize it for your own personal gain. Then that upside may be the fact that the publication of this book has the maggot White House in sweat condition alpha, and there's a lot of barking and grunting and shrieking and hooting going on as they try to figure out who dropped the dime. And there are a lot of accounts in the book, apparently. People now, I guess, getting advance copies. And if you can investigate this to its logical conclusion, some people may be going to prison. At least that was the feeling this morning over, again, at my filthy morning, former filthy morning habit. Again, I don't feel great.
2: American citizens protesting in American streets. And as Maggie and Jonathan wrote, this was after they had already gunned down two innocent Americans for doing just that, for protesting. And yet they're still talking about enacting the Insurrection Act. They're still talking about suspending habeas corpus through this entire period. You know, maybe it's just the lawyer in me, but excerpts from this book are reading, whether you look at Todd Blanche trying to cover up one of the biggest pedophile rings in the history of America, or you have the vice president and Stephen Miller talking about suspending habeas corpus and the Insurrection Act. That sure does look like a place where a lot of lawyers in the future are going to start discovery in their investigations, whether it is with a Democratic Congress, whether it is with prosecutors, because the president may try to pardon a lot of people. It's not going to be able to pardon the entire government. And these just seem to be clearly illegal acts or a conspiracy to commit illegal acts. No wonder, and I know you've heard this like I've heard this, no wonder the White House is melting down over this book, because there's so many people who are exposed who are going to have to hold up the right hand at some point and take an oath and tell everybody what happened behind those closed doors, because even the glimpse we're getting from this book is ugly.
3: Yeah, ugly, as you say, illegal, and deeply un-American. I mean, this is extraordinary, both of these revelations in this new piece. I mean, as the Times writes about the Insurrection Act debate, that Vance says it needs to invoke the Insurrection Act to crush the unrest in Minnesota, and this is because he says that this because outside agitators and the like are fueling this, even though at that moment, of course, the White House is already realizing that neither Alex Pretty nor Ms. Good, neither of them were paid. These were not you know, Antifa or whatever nonsense they wanted to put out there. These were just average Americans who were trying to protest what they saw was un-American behavior by these ICE agents on the streets of Minneapolis. You're right to say that the White House is freaking out about this book. There was even an Axios report over the weekend that there's fears that perhaps the Times reporters have recordings from inside the Situation Room, which would be an extraordinary step, and they're worried about that. And you know, let's also remember here, these are floated. They were not enacted. Doesn't mean they won't be down the road. And I think that's some discussion even this morning we're having here is like, if the Insurrection Act was floated then, who's to say it can't come back at some point, perhaps, in front of the midterm election? So we're still sifting through this new reporting from Maggie and Jonathan on the Times website dropped this morning. That new book coming out this month, undoubtedly there will be more in it. Coming up here on Morning Joe, we're going to talk with Democratic Senator Raphael Warnock.
0: Yeah. But Jesus, they were talking about suspending habeas corpus. I mean, Lincoln did that during the Civil War. This wasn't that. And along the, I'm getting more and more to toward the point where I think that Todd Blanche may be going to the joint on more than one count. There's a case before it, well, it's pending. A three-judge panel of the D.C. Circuit shut down a criminal contempt investigation by Judge James Boasberg, but that ruling was the subject of a petition for hearing en banc, and that ruling is expected shortly. And it all goes back to March 2025 when Boasberg issued a TRO, a temporary restraining order, regarding the abduction and shipment out of state of Venezuelans to that shithole concentration camp in El Shitholador. And in the middle of the hearing, two flights took off anyway. And the people responsible for that were, among others, Todd Blanche, and then and his buddy, who went on to sit on the second U.S. Circuit Court of Appeals, Emil Beauvais, accent grave over the E. And both of them told Krusty the Nasty Nazi Gnome, go ahead, the court's order doesn't mean what the court's order says. Without telling the civil division lawyers at DOJ what they had done. And Boasberg, well, back up. I'm sorry. A Georgetown law professor, Marty Lederman, said, the evidence demonstrating those facts would also be sufficient to support a notice of criminal contempt to Blanche and Beauvais, which would be damned interesting, again, because Beauvais is sitting on the U.S. Circuit Court of Appeals now. He should never have been confirmed. This stuff was out there, but, you know, the maggot Senate just grunted and bowed and scraped and licked nitwit Nero's boots and, well, his Oxfords with those overflowing cankles, and confirmed him anyway. Yeah. And, of course, this stuff is all hanging out there, even as Todd Blanche can't seem to get a confirmation hearing. And he may be in, he may be charged by James Boasberg with a crime before he can ever get one. Of course, if the full panel of the D.C. Circuit says, ah, you know, the three-judge panel got it wrong, you're completely within your rights, Judge Boasberg. Yeah, then they'll run off to our most puissant dread sovereign, Supreme Catholic Majesties, who are going to have their own problem. And remember, it was Émile Beauvais who was alleged to have said to other DOJ attorneys, sometimes you just have to tell a federal judge to fuck off. It would be awfully nice for that to be adduced at trial before a jury, tried and true, don't you think? And that's on top of the problems he has stemming from South Florida and the dirty deal that wound up being the origins of the $1.776 billion slush fund. I wonder if Todd Blanchey uses any sleep aids. Because I think I'd be right worried if I was him. I mean, I'm sure he's convinced that he'll be protected by the corruption that encircles him like a cocoon, but it can't last forever. This is not a perpetual night. The morning will come. It's just a question of when. So, like I said, I wanted to get on air for a little bit this evening. As I said on Friday, there was a likelihood that I wouldn't make it on air at all, but I managed to get Margie home in time from the doctor that I could get here and get on the air late, so I apologize for my tardiness, and I'm sorry I feel like crap. Believe you me, I am. But I wanted to make sure we got to say hi. And from Wave the Rush fan, Rush is back. In this world of corruption, graft, and grift, the New World men have added a girl to replace Neil Peart, the Neil Peart-sized hole left in their ensemble. Rocks, I'm speaking directly to the old DJ trapped in you. Anika Nillies is fucking awesome. Yeah, I've seen some video of you. They couldn't have picked a better replacement for Neil. Girl power indeed. I guess I'm going to have to fly by night, be more of a working man. I see what you're doing there, Wave. And go see the boys and the new girl face-to-face at the Hard Rock Hollywood. No politics here. We just paid $1.3 trillion to get DEP, get DePants in the Middle East. Sigh. Some of that's broken equipment. I had an internal metaphor of three-card Monty recently thinking about Trump. Rock on, rocks. Yeah, it ain't just me. And from Daryl in Houston, grotesque orange dump. I hope you're so far out ahead of the road isn't only straight, but actually turned back on itself in a Mobius loop on this prediction. Hopefully long, drawn out, and painful, too. You know, it was just a little over 100 years ago, Daryl, that Woodrow Wilson had a stroke that so thoroughly debilitated him he was no longer able to fulfill the duties of the office of President of the United States, but his wife, Edith, wouldn't allow anyone near him to ascertain that definitively. The vice president at the time was a man named Thomas Riley Marshall, the man who gave us the saying, what this country needs is a good 5-cent cigar. He was a Hoosier, Thomas Riley Marshall. The Congress begged him at the time please declare yourself acting. The Congress begged him at the time sorry you didn't want to hear that

died, never really regaining any of his full functionality, to the best of my knowledge. So I'd say that was long and drawn out. I think it would be painful to be trapped in one's own body and unable to do a damn thing about it. And frankly, if anything, if it's not just sudden cardiac death or the long goodbye, or in his case, good riddance, that is dementia or Alzheimer's, then the strokey stroke seems more than a little bit likely. As for judges, George at Korskoll says, I never read the book, but if my memory of the film is right, Judgment at Nuremberg was primarily about the treason of the German judiciary. We tend to think of Nuremberg as dealing with the upper echelons of the Nazi regime, but yeah, there was plenty of criticism that came in for the judiciary, who just immediately began bowing and scraping before Adolf Hitler. And, well, unfortunately, I don't think we're going to have a Nuremberg sort of situation or a Truth and Reconciliation Commission. But we've got to have something. Plain and simple. from Cynthia, just answered a phone call, but how long does champagne keep in the fridge? It's waiting for that good use. It should have a pretty good long shelf life as long as the cork stays good. If you're storing it upright, Cynthia, try to figure out a way to put it on its side because it is critical that the cork, if indeed it has a cork, and for this, you'd want the champagne you want for a moment like this, you want to be good that has a cork and not like a plastic pop top. But yeah, the most important thing is keeping it on its side. Oh, that was another bad one. And Lee says, if he had a stroke, could we tell the difference? Only if it made it impossible for him to speak. Maybe they could get him a Christopher Pike chair and he could just walk around beeping. Red, green, yellow for I just peed, that sort of thing. Captain Pike didn't deserve that. And that's all I'll say. But, hey, that's the program. I'm licked. I hope I'll feel better tomorrow. So, thanks, everybody. Thanks to our challenge makers and challenge respondents, our a la carte contributors, our subscribers via PayPal and Patreon. Thanks again so very much, Tom and Sunny San Rafael. That's keeping us under the $5,000 mark. I was only here for an hour, so the number's going to stay the same for tomorrow. Thanks to those of you who use Venmo, Cash App, the U.S. Postal Service. Thank you so much. Thanks to our all-volunteer staff. Thank you, Jeremy and Roger in the chat room. Thank you to our news ninjas. Thanks, Micah, for the post over at Blue Sky at headon.live. Thanks to you, Brother Deacon Asa. Thank you so kindly for all you do and for putting up with me when I say, hey, I'm going to be an hour late because I'm late getting home and I feel like gunk. Thank you. Please, if you can take a moment, leave us a comment or remark or review wherever you download the podcast. Thanks, Emily, for the intro. Thanks to our news ninjas. Thanks to the hardest working, bravest people I know, the folks at Coal River Mountain Watch, crmw.net, over a quarter century at the forefront of the struggle for human rights and environmental justice in Appalachia, and a proud union shop. Please stay safe. I mean, really. Apparently, yeah.

to stay safe from pollen and mosquitoes. I got eaten up by mosquitoes up in Parkersburg. I walked out one night. I was probably out for like 30 seconds just walking from the apartment to the car and back. I got eaten. I got eaten alive. Both of my ankles are just bite, bite, bite, bite, bite, bite, bite. Oh, God. I haven't had anything like that in years. So stay safe from them, too. And, of course, if Nitwit Nero comes towards you blathering about, "Captain, start your engines, let the oil flow," avoid him like the plague, because he is, and always, always, always, Gina and Wayne, it's all for you. We'll talk to you in a little bit, Victoria. Later.

0: All right. Oh, no, I have my guest screen on. Hey, what's happening? I was just checking all the cameras. Guys, I'm starting a couple of minutes early because we have a very special guest coming on the show, Olivia Troy. Hopefully, she'll be calling in. All is on schedule. Okay, we didn't receive any. We got confirmation. We got it. The link, everything's set. So she will, we told her to call in a couple minutes early, and I'm starting early, so I want to just check. Let me know how it is, how's it sounding, how's it looking in the chat, Jim? And, okay, yes, we have, it's on Political Voices. It's, okay. We meet here every Tuesday and Thursday on the YouTube channel, on the Political Voices YouTube channel, on the Substack, Political Voices Substack, on Tarabuster Substack. If you can, this is how you can support the show. Like and subscribe and share the show with your friends. That's all we're asking you to do. On top of, if you can, subscribe, because this is how we keep the real liberal media going and growing. And Charlie from APS Radio News can't do it alone, all right? Lord knows he tries. So if you can, if you're in the mood for classic rock and oldies, check out APS Radio, download the little app, and listen to classic rock and oldies all day long. Okay, hold on. And I think I might not have a window open that I need. You see, this is good that I'm doing this. Interview. There we go. Okay. All right. In case she, I didn't have the green room open. When they call in, I use Ecamm. Ecamm's a great app for people like us, but it is an evolving app, as those who've been with the show for a long time know. We've had our problems. But it's gotten better over the years. We used to have shows where we had no audio, and I don't know. I could hear it, but the audience couldn't hear it. So I'm going to just act as if Olivia Troy is going to call in, and I just want to introduce her before she calls. You know, we don't have to go through the whole thing with her here to embarrass her. She is an American patriot. If, for those who don't know, she's somebody who was in the first Trump White House, the first Trump maladministration. She saw Donald Trump up close. She smelled Donald Trump with her own beautiful nose and saw his orange makeup with her own beautiful eyes. And she told the truth about him. She looked into those dead eyes, those dead soulless eyes, those greed-centered soulless whatever the hell peepers he's got, and she left the Trump maladministration. She did what people wouldn't do, because she was Homeland Security and counterterrorism advisor to Vice President Mike Pence. She sat on the White House coronavirus task force during the first Trump maladministration. She watched the chaos and the cruelty from the inside, and in 2020 she couldn't take it anymore. She did what most people in that building never did. She walked out and went public and warned the American people what was going on inside the Trump White House. She called it out. And the words she used, and I want to talk to her about this because we talk like this on this show. She used the words staggeringly evil. She called what she saw in the White House staggeringly evil. I don't know how much more accurate you can get, frankly. What else can you call it? What else can you call, especially during a pandemic, where you have this completely unfit con man who's bungling it, who doesn't know what to do, who's leaving America, a land of mass graves, and doesn't care, really. Says, go find your own PPE. Go, like, do we remember when Jared Kushner said that the federal stockpile was federal, It didn't belong to the states. What's a federal stockpile for, but for an emergency like we were dealing with under the pandemic? No, but they were hoarding the federal stockpile of PPE equipment, and we paid the price. You know, the American people always pay the price for Republican maladministration, and that's what it is, because they don't really want to govern. They want to have all the trappings of government. They get into government so they can rig the game. And anyone with any integrity who gets into government for altruism, who wants to serve their country and their community, they see what's going on and they realize they're up against a brick wall when you're dealing with sociopaths who, I don't know, they're not in it. Like, Trump has never been in anything he's ever done for altruism. I know there's that fiction that he saw how terrible the country was running under that Barack Hussein Obama, and he was sick of it. He left his high-class, highfalutin businessman job behind to save America. He had everything. He lived in a golden castle. He shit in a golden toilet. He had it all. He had a trophy wife, number three. He had everything you can ever imagine. Five kids he couldn't stand. And all, well, it was four at the time, but was it? No. When did Barrett come? It doesn't matter. You get the gist. And he came and to save America from what? From decency? From dignity? From being respected on the world stage? From being a modern country that works for more than just a bunch of greed-centered sociopaths, right? So, yeah, she also, let me just see, I'm checking my email, making sure everything's good, and I didn't get any, you know, things that say, I can't call, you know, I'm having trouble calling in or whatever. Okay, let me see. Yeah, 1 p.m., oh boy. Okay. There goes my camera again. I actually bought a new cable, just so you guys know. And I think I need a new camera because it's still glitching out a little bit, as you just saw. And, okay, let me... This happens every time we have a guest, right? Not every time. I'm going to text Bella and say, when is Olivia supposed to call? Okay, where was I? So earlier this year, Olivia Troy, she did the bravest thing that patriots can do in this atmosphere, in this toxic atmosphere, and that she filed to run for Congress. She was running for Congress in Virginia's newly drawn 7th District, and she was running as her description, as a proud Democrat. In her own words, she framed herself as MAGA's biggest nightmare. And then, I don't know, it never stops with the corrupt and illegitimate Supreme Court, but on May 8th, a 4-3 ruling from the Virginia Supreme Court threw out a constitutional amendment. We remember this just happened a couple of weeks ago. Yeah, and let's see. And just like that, so they threw out this constitutional amendment that 3 million Virginians had voted for, and on May 15th, the corrupt and illegitimate Supreme Court refused to step in. The Democrats filed an appeal immediately, and the corrupt and illegitimate Supreme Court said, "Yeah, no worries. We're going to take this map, because this is what they do. This is what the corrupt and illegitimate Supreme Court does. In other cases, if this were a map that favored the Republicans, you better believe they would have approved it. They wouldn't have stepped. I mean, whatever it calls for at the moment, and then they fix the facts around the policy. And in this particular case, they did the shadow docket thing. They don't put their names to anything. And they just say, this map will stand, or this map will go away. Gerrymandering is fine as long as it benefits the Republican Party. So they oh, here we go. Here's Olivia. Wonderful. Olivia, I see you. All right. We're already started, so we're live, just so you know. I'm going to route you in right now. 1 second. This is so exciting. Thank you so much for joining. You're amazing. I am in awe of you, so you're amazing, okay? That's all I have to say. Olivia Troy joins TerraBuster. Can you hear me?
1: Yes, can you hear me?
0: Oh, yes, perfect. Yeah, because sometimes, you know, we're flying by the seat of our pants. As you can see, we have a cat behind us. You know, we're not, this is very casual.
1: Yeah. I hear you.
0: How you doing? I was just explaining to everybody the story about how you were running in Virginia's 7th District until the Supreme Court refused to step in, and the Virginia Supreme Court, and then the United States Supreme Court refused to step in and basically eliminated your district. What is that like? Can you talk about that? What was that week like for you?
1: Yeah. I mean, it's just been, honestly, it was just so heartbreaking. Is probably the best way to put it. It was, you know, when the ruling came out, Tara, like, it was just one of those double whammy type of days. I saw the breaking news. That's how I found out about it.
0: Oh, boy.
1: One of my closest friends texted me with the breaking news.
0: Oh, no.
1: And said, What the hell does this mean? That's exactly what the text said. And then another person texted and said, WTF! Exclamation point. And I was like, okay. What is happening right now? And in the moment, I'll share this with you. I was literally walking out my front door to drive to New Jersey to go to an ICE detention facility with my best friend, whose husband was about to be deported.
0: Wow.
1: And I texted her the link, and she was like, don't worry about it. I don't know what's happening to your life right now. Don't worry about coming up. And I was like, no. I have to be there for this. Like, I was like, you know, this is part of the moment that we're in. And this is where life is. And so, you know, I got in my car. I had a conference call with my campaign team with Swati Service because I was like, I'm sorry, you guys. I'm on the turnpike. I'm driving up. And
0: oh, man.
1: Yeah. And it was just so surreal because, I mean, so many people in Virginia put so much effort to get out to vote. I was, you know, all the local parties down here. I think there was just so much momentum, and people showed up, and they voted for the game. They voted for the referendum, and I think for it to sort of all collapse and end in that way, I think to many people, it was demoralizing. Right. And I think that, I will say to me, was the most critical piece of it, was that I was like, look, this was always about running to serve the public and the greater good. And so I just made a choice that I was going to remain, you know, uplifting and supportive and remind people, like, okay, this is a setback. Obviously, we care a lot about this given what's happening in the country, but we don't give up the fight. We lost this round, but we get up and we have a tough year ahead, and we've got some midterms that we have to win, so we just got to get to work.
0: Right, and what a uniquely American moment you were in with the Supreme Court and then driving to an ICE detention center.
1: I know.
0: I mean, only in America now, right?
1: Right.
0: The stress of that we're living in. And you're, I mean, honestly, I am in awe of you because you were in the Trump maladministration, as I call it, the first maladministration.
1: Yes.
0: And what was that like? I just want to hear just a little bit. Like, we're very casual here, so you can curse, you can say, you can do whatever you want, you can smoke, you can drink, whatever you feel like doing. I'm only kidding. Do whatever you want, but what was it like? Because this is the thing. I loved your campaign website that said, "Standing up to evil. That word evil. And tell me about that. Because that is a bold choice for a campaign website.
1: Yeah, you know, I was very thoughtful about how I was going to launch this campaign and what I was going to message, but that message and that choice of wording was because that is what it felt like sometimes to walk into these policy meetings. And when you're, you know, I was there as a career national security executive. I was there as an advisor to the vice president at the time, Mike Pence. I was his homeland security and counterterrorism advisor. And so, you know, I chose to take the assignment there because I believe in serving in a nonpartisan way for the greater good. That's what intel officers do. But I will tell you that, you know, I had seen the Trump administration, obviously. I was at the Department of Homeland Security. I had navigated the Stephen Millers of the world from a distance. But going into the White House and being in these policy meetings and having to navigate it was a very different thing because you really hear the comments. You know, there were the stories about Katie Miller, how she didn't have any empathy for the child separation, what she was saying about immigrants, and, you know, Stephen Miller's wife, and, like, all of that, I can tell you is true, because I heard their statements firsthand, and it was, you know, I say evil, because when, you know, you'll recall in 2019, there was a mass shooting, horrific mass shooting in El Paso, Texas, at the Walmart. That was a hate crime, where this person drove all these hours, decided randomly that the Walmart was it because he saw Hispanics and met some people walking in. And it was all based on the Great Replacement Theory, which, by the way, still is perpetuating and going on today. If we were to get into the aliens website currently on the White House, official White House webpage, which is disgusting, that is all part of those tropes. And I remember driving into work that day and finding out that my aunt was in that Walmart and having to go into West Wing and brief what was happening. And I remember, you know, getting into it in the hallway with somebody who was like, well, how do you know it's a hate crime? I'm like, well, it's pretty obvious. Like, we're going to are we really going to have this debate right now? And we had the manifesto. And I feel like there were so many moments like that where when you think about who we are as a country, how that the leadership of the country in that moment is behaving in such a reckless way, and then, you know, fast forward to COVID and everything else that happened, I think it really truly is, I've never seen anything like that. And I've worked under the George Bush administration, I worked under Obama. Like, I have seen administrations across party lines.
0: Right.
1: But I had never seen anything like this.
0: Right. Wow. And that's because you would, as you said, you served in many administrations, and there was a sense of altruism in those administrations, I would imagine, right? Not that was missing in the Trump White House, right?
1: I think so. I think, you know, I think obviously there's always going to be policy and political and debate, but I think it's always with the greater good of the people in mind. Right. We may have different approaches depending on where you are in your politics. But I think for me, what was so striking is the blatant racist rhetoric sometimes that was said in meetings, or I remember vividly what was said by people during the George Floyd protests, and I remember the clearing of the Lafayette Square, and I just had never seen that, because, you know, you may not have agreed with George Bush back after 9/11. I certainly lived that period firsthand. I deployed to Iraq. But I don't doubt that I didn't hear the sort of commentary that I was hearing just in events like this, right?
0: Wow.
1: Where, you know, when terms like kung flu are being used.
0: Yeah, it's so vile.
1: Ugh. And when people are being told that this is just driving hatred,
0: right?
1: Which is why I get back to that, which is why I went to the aliens website to bring it to present day, because it's only gotten worse this time around. I think that is what is so grotesque about this, and the worst part is that all of these people know, right? Because they've already seen the consequences of such language, and they know better. And look, it's all Stephen Miller driven. He knows better. He knows exactly what he's doing.
0: So you think? So see, Stephen Miller is really driving this boat. You think it's more than Trump?
1: I think another person that I pay attention closely to, which is very worrisome, is Russ Vogt, who's the head of the budget. This OMB, and I think people often forget about him, but I think if you take a step back and really look at what they're doing, I would say, to gut healthcare policy and grants. There's a whole thing going on with science that I think is flying under the radar right now that I know personally I saw him attempt during the first Trump administration when he had the power, and I always was concerned about what would happen going forward, and I think it's actually playing out, and I think they're very effective at, there's so much chaos every day, Tara, yeah. Right? Like, it's always like, you know, it's the Kennedy Center and they're taking the name off, or it's the UFC. I have to say this. I saw some, like, photo or something, and I saw a social media post that said that, well, the White House now looks like a Six Flags.
0: It's so true. It's so embarrassing, isn't it, as an American? This is what the whole world is seeing on our birthday. Could you imagine the Founding Fathers, that's what I was saying to my aunt yesterday, if they could see into the future, like two men beating the shit out of each other on the White House lawn. Right? Like, that's how you celebrate. And then he's going to pardon 250 criminals? That's what I heard. I'm not sure if that's true.
1: That's what is being reported. Yeah. I mean, that's pretty heinous.
0: Isn't it? Right? It's like, and Jimmy Kimmel, he put it correctly. He said that's something the Joker would do, right? He would pardon 250 criminals on our special day.
1: Well, hey, so getting back to Six Flags, just make it the Batman ride and call it a day.
0: Like, yeah, really. And then you see those drone shots, and there's all the rubble on one side and the stage. It's so gross, the whole thing. And, you know, just like they're confused about America, it seems to me. But there's nobody in there now. What do you think? Because other people besides, so Russell Vaught, he's a horror and a sociopath. And so and you're right, he flies under the radar. Stephen Miller does get a lot of attention. And that of some of them, maybe that's by design. You know, he might be the one that's taken the hits so they can work in the background doing all these other horrible things that hurt people, right?
1: You know, I think there's something to that, because I think that the Trump team, like, they know what Stephen Miller is. And they know what his wife is.
0: Comes
1: with it. I think back when we were there the first time around, I used to say, like, you know, he was in his cave and he would pop out and people would, like, push him back in there. And he'd be like, okay, go back to your corner.
0: Go back to your cave. Your bat cave.
1: And I think now, I think your he hole. Definitely has more power. Exactly.
0: Yeah.
1: But I think that he is somewhat a convenient sort of cloak for them, because they already know that he's willing to take it. He doesn't care. Right. And he kind of, like, what I saw from him directly is I think he sort of thrives on the hate that he gets at times. And so I think he wears it with a badge of honor. He knows exactly who he is. He knows the agenda that he's pushing. He's proud of it. And I think they're able to kind of say, okay, they can kind of, you know, he is sort of the lead for it, even though he's still out there on camera sometimes, or there's reporting that he's been kind of silent. I don't believe that for a second. I think that it's just more, he's a convenient narrative to have there.
0: Yeah, well, he definitely likes to be the center of attention. I'm sure you've seen clips of him when he was younger in college saying that torture is humane, or torture is an honor, it is a celebration of life, things like that. He's a provocateur, so it's something in his personality.
1: The one thing that was always striking to me is that, like, he's not dumb. Is the worrisome thing, is that he is a pretty calculated individual. I would hear him during policy meetings, and he would come in prepped with some very eloquent arguments, where I would see people around the table during cabinet meetings start to nod and kind of like, okay, I can kind of see his perspective. The thing about him is that he can't really hold it together. He and Trump are very similar that way. I think that's why they're so close and get along. He does then go off the rails when he starts to espouse some pretty ugly, nasty things, where then it's like, okay, you had everyone, and then you kind of went out, and then you can kind of see people getting uncomfortable and being like, okay, where is he going with this? I don't know what that's like in meetings now, because
0: There's nobody normal there.
1: Because they know exactly the administration that they're working in and signed up for, and they're just going to go along with it. So they're probably cheering it on at this point, right? What else can they do? And so I think that is sort of the optic that I think about in terms of, you know, when I think about the policies that are happening right now, you know, we're watching the World Cup. I'm excited. Mexico plays on Thursday. It's the opener. I'm, like, inviting people out to come watch it with me in my area. And but I'm watching all these players and referees get put through the ringer, and I'm just like, this is supposed to be, like, a unifying, joyous occasion for soccer fans.
0: Right.
1: You may not like FIFA. You may not like the policy. Like, you, but it's still the World Cup, and people still are passionate about it, right? Yeah. Like, I'm watching people be joyous in Mexico, and I'm thinking, like, can we bring that community here in the U.S. that Canada and Mexico will get to enjoy? And we're, you know, I'm trying. I'm, you know, hosting events. I'm going to a no ice in the cup event, which I love the idea of that.
0: Nice.
1: I'm going out to
0: that's great. Like that.
1: But it's still hard when you see these players and teams just being treated this way. And it should be like a monumental event happening in our country, along with the 250th anniversary, but here we are.
0: Right.
1: Instead of this ugliness that we're dealing with.
0: Yeah, so you don't treat guests like that. Marco Rubio telling people, don't think you're going to overstay your visa, whatever he said. It's like, you invite somebody into your home, and you're like, listen, don't get too comfortable on that couch, because you're going to be leaving soon. You know, it's like...
1: Leave by six.
0: Yeah, exactly. The people are like, okay, I really don't want to come over your house, frankly. And that's why Trump he's screaming on, you know, his tripe social about how the Dems are ruining the World Cup. They ruin everything. But it's like it seems like they just can't miss the opportunity to divide people. That's it, right? They never unify anything, right?
1: No, I mean, and I think that my concern is that they'll try to bait people during the cup. So I'm a little bit worried about, like, they want there to be some, you know, negative optic that they spin and project and say, you know, especially going in the midterms. And I fully expect them to potentially bait that and say, well, you know, oh, look, this is what it will look like under Democratic leadership if they get elected in November. Like, I mean, I can totally see that happen.
0: Yeah.
1: And that's why I think we need to just kind of band together, welcome people, push back on ice if they do decide to, you know, show up and disrupt and communities. But, like, I think we have to be very careful that we don't hand them a win.
0: That's true.
1: So they can say, like, look at this. Look at the spectacle. We're trying to do a world match, right? I mean, you know how they are. They, like, say, they try to, like, say that, oh, they're trying to do the right thing. Never mind the fact that, like, ticket sales are down.
0: Yep.
1: I was talking to business leaders, actually. I flew down to Miami, Florida, to talk about the community down there because a lot of the businesses and community organizations and chambers of commerce are worried.
0: Yes.
1: Because, they want to hold watch parties. Where will their attendees be safe? Like, what are they doing? So there's been trainings. We've been training people, like, the welcome standards, been training people in terms of, like, knowing their rights.
0: Oh, man.
1: What volunteering. And then it's really sad because the hotel people are like, hey, our hotels aren't full.
0: Right. We're like, and they should be. They should be overflowing.

0: Right.
1: Yeah. The economy in these cities and all the prep that went into this, and there's certainly not a comfort level here of what they're walking into. And, like, World Cup tickets are hugely expensive. I want to go badly. I can't afford to go. So yeah. I'm like, well, I'll be doing watch parties.
0: Yeah, exactly. But it's true. Yeah. This is something that people look forward to every time it comes around. I mean, it's a major event, and the fact that they can't, you know, that they ruin it is just proves that they destroy everything they touch. They can't, I don't know, it just seems like they can't help it, because they're just these ugly hearted people, and I just don't understand how they expect people to respond to the hate. What are you supposed to do? Don't want to put yourself in a line of fire. You don't want to be uncomfortable. Like, you want to go to ice training when you come to a foreign country for a visit? You want to go through, like, what, this is what happens if you encounter ice? No, thank you. I'll go somewhere else. I'll stay home. I'll watch. Yeah. I'll watch it on TV.
1: I'll watch it on TV. I know. In my own wherever I am. Yeah.
0: And that's why this is what we talk about on the show all the time, because I call them evil too, because this is evil. That's the word. Because if they know better, you're saying it right now. Yeah. They know, and they're doing it anyway. They're dividing people anyway. They're lying.
1: Mm-hmm. And that's intent, right? And I think that's why evil, I think, at this point, is the appropriate term. Because I don't see any empathy or humanity here.
0: Wow.
1: And like I said, it's about divisiveness. I mean, this should be a unifying moment. You would think that we would come together for the World Cup, America's 250th anniversary. I was sad when he got elected, because I was like, it's fortunate that this is the administration that's going to be in office during that.
0: Yeah, I said the same thing. I was like, wow, I'll never forgive anybody who voted for Trump, because that he's going to preside over the 250th anniversary. And he doesn't know how to do it, because he fundamentally is confused by America, clearly. He wants to be a king, and he's putting his name on the money, his face on the money, his face on everything. Oh, that alone proves he is confused by America. We don't do things like that here. You know, you don't put statues up. You don't put your name everywhere. That's not what it's about. It's supposed to be about service, public service, and the e pluribus unum and all. But he can't help it. So, but the people around him, they know what he is, right? They know what he is. And
1: I'm sure that, you know, half that cabinet lives in fear every day. They've got to please.
0: Wow.
1: And figure out. You know, even if some of them, I mean, I'm waiting for the Marco Rubio's of the world to do the tell-all and be like, oh, no, you don't understand. I was the adult in the room. And I'm like, well, no, at this point, you're definitely an enabler. Everybody knows what this is. You don't go there not knowing fully.
0: Right. He's wearing shoes two sizes too big for him.
1: I mean, what is that?
0: That's what I was going to ask you about Marco Rubio, because he got 100% of all the votes, whatever, when he was confirmed, so everyone voted for him. And I wonder if Democrats are regretful about that, because he just ended up being another enabler. I guess they thought he would be some kind of stabilizing force, but he's lying in Congress. He said, I didn't see Trump sleep. I'm sure you saw those clips where Ted Lieu, I think, was showing him clips of Trump sleeping right in front of his face. And he's like, I didn't see him sleeping. He's like, you're lying to Congress. We're playing the video. It's right here. And he's lying.
1: I mean, didn't he fall asleep last night at the game?
0: Yeah, he falls asleep everywhere.
1: Seven, from what I understand. I don't know if they're real or not, but I saw a lot of reporting on that was like, is he asleep? How do you fall asleep at the freaking NBA final?
0: I know, right? Well, he's up all night tweeting or triping or right.
1: Screaming.
0: Triping on Tripe Social, telling, you know, the whole civilization's going to die tonight. How do you sleep after that?
1: Can I tell you, that was like...
0: Please.
1: That was one of the more stressful things of having that job, was having to check Twitter to figure out what happened overnight that was insane, or batshittery, as we called it internally, that we were going to have to walk into on the way. Like, literally, right. I would get, that's the first thing I think everyone I know would check when they were working there. And then just be like, okay.
0: Right.
1: That's great. Now we know what's going to set the tone for the day. I remember driving into work and parking the car and walking in and being like, especially with like some random national security thing, I'm like, okay, I know what set the tone for the day, and this is going to eventually turn down. And, you know, I just can only imagine what the immediate step for him was like, because if we felt it on the Pence team, like, I just, you know, just the chaos. And it's right. just like, you have your, like, you know, deranged uncle who's over there. Right. Like,
0: your MAGA uncle.
1: Who, yeah, your MAGA uncle.
0: Okay.
1: Yeah. I don't know what's going on over there. Like, he's bored, doesn't sleep. He doesn't drink, so I don't know what he's doing, but he's certainly charged up overnight. So,
0: well,
1: like,
0: yeah, I mean, they say, I don't know, according to Noel Caster, he's on all kinds of drugs. Well, back when they were doing The Apprentice, he was taking Adderall, he was taking, and I don't know. Does, just, you know, not to get off track, does he smell? Because they, you know, Noel Caster said he smelled, that they had a, you know, just came into my mind, yeah.
1: I tried not to get close to him.
0: Right. That's why I wanted to ask you, too, if looking in those dead eyes.
1: Yeah. I've been in the room with him. I've definitely been examined from head to toe. I've been through the female inspection, which is, like, the worst feeling in the world.
0: Oh.
1: I had never been through that.
0: Wow.
1: In a meeting at that level, especially when you're sitting in the White House. And I definitely watched him as he went up and down over every single person in the situation. You know, most people are worried about whatever's about to go boom and what we're about to discuss there.
0: Yeah.
1: He's busy assessing every single individual from head to toe, especially the women.
0: Oh, my
1: God. And
0: that
1: I definitely remember, especially the first time that it happened, because it just felt very uncomfortable because it was so overt. It was just sort of like, okay, we're going to take 5 minutes for the assessment to happen.
0: And he's just, he's staring at all the women and assessing everyone. If they look like they're from Central Casting, I imagine, or if, you know, he wants to sexually harass you in some way, right? It's like...
1: Yeah, and look, I mean, it's definitely the women, for sure. But I just saw the report, I think it was in New Yorker, I won't quote the source, but I know, but there's a article out there, and it's talking about who potentially, there's a general that might be promoted, and he does refer to him as Central Casting.
0: Yeah.
1: And it's just sort of, I saw that today, and it just was disgust, because yeah. I was like, just says who these people are, so you've got Pete Hegseth, and now this potentially... this individual that's going to rise through the ranks who has become an ally of his. And
0: right. That's, yeah, I know who you're talking about.
1: How great things are going right now with this war.
0: Well, he's another lickspittle. I know who you're talking about. I can't remember his name either. They're promoting him because he's a loyalist. And they're, in fact, I think over 60% of the people that Hegseth has fired or demoted in the military are women or people of color,
1: of course. Minorities.
0: So,
1: right.
0: Yeah, yeah. So what else is new, right? I guess they're not in Central Casting, but in our nation of immigrants, in our multiracial liberal democracy, they don't like that. They don't want a liberal democracy. They want an authoritarian hellscape, I guess. But I don't get it. I don't get it. And I just wonder about Mike Pence, too, because you work with Mike Pence. So what do you think about him? What did he think about Trump privately? If you could disclose, I know.
1: I think they're very different people.
0: Yeah.
1: That was very obvious to anyone that was in the room with them. I think Mike Pence is certainly conservative. I mean, he's got some very conservative views. But I think the difference between him and Trump is like, Mike Pence actually does respect our Constitution. He does respect the military. He understands intelligence. He certainly took his intel briefing seriously. And I also think, he was stately in meetings. He just was. And I think he was respectful in our interactions. I mean, I saw him interact with a lot of people. I think, even I knew people that didn't agree with his politics. I certainly disagreed with some of his politics, especially when it came to women's rights and things like that. But, like, I think for the most part, people found their interactions with him to be cordial and just sort of that is who he is. Now, did I wish he was a stronger persona individually? Absolutely. There were times. But I also, you know, he's the kind of person that would have these discussions behind closed doors and never show his cards publicly. Now, in the end, I mean, he was super obviously loyal. He's certainly been in the role, and he understands what it takes to survive in it. I think he, out of anyone, really lived it, and then you see it culminate and play out on Jan 6.
0: Right. He almost didn't survive it. He almost got lynched.
1: Right. Yeah.
0: If they caught him, they would have hurt him. There's no doubt.
1: Oh, there's no doubt.
0: Yeah.
1: I was convinced that they were going to kill him.
0: Mm-hmm.
1: I
0: mean, they would have killed somebody. They would have killed Nancy Pelosi.
1: Yes,
0: they would have killed AOC. They would have done damage. They would have beaten. I mean, they were beating cops. They were hurting, you know, people. They weren't there for tea and crumpets. You know, this was a mob, an insurrectionist mob. That's why it's so vile. Because recently, Mike Pence, I'm sure you saw, was it on Meet the Press where he just can't distance himself completely from Trump, which is so frustrating.
1: It is very frustrating to watch that because he knows better. Obviously, he is very different, and I even think the policies are very different, and in many ways. And I don't understand why he can't unequivocally just draw the line. I mean, this person sent people to kill you. I mean, he basically gave
0: people
1: heart. And your family was there, too. Your daughter was there. Like,
0: oh,
1: I mean,
0: wow.
1: You know, I don't understand it. He did show courage that day. He did the right thing.
0: He did, yeah.
1: And I think, like, it's just weird. Like, I think part of me thinks that he's still got some terrible advisors who give him bad advice, and they think, like, this is the right political thing to do for himself, but that party is dead.
0: Right. Yeah,
1: you know what I mean?
0: Normal,
1: like,
0: Republican Party is no more. Yeah.
1: Yeah. I mean, that is nowhere in existence, and I don't see that party coming back anytime soon at all, if ever.
0: Right.
1: Like, I mean, I just don't know why he feels like he has to still toe that line, other than maybe for potentially a political future so he doesn't alienate everyone.
0: Hmm.
1: But MAGA hates him.
0: Yeah, they hate him.
1: I mean,
0: right,
1: yeah.
0: They're not going to get his votes, and that's the truth. He should. They think MAGA is going to be like, oh, Pence is a great guy, that's not going to happen. They tried to kill him, and they would do it again.
1: No, I mean, look, every conspiracy theory that has been said about me, which I mean, sometimes it's very entertaining to look online and see these conspiracies. Pence is always tied to them as well.
0: Oh, yeah. What do they say? What do they say about it?
1: It's almost comical. Some people think that we're like sort of, there's a conspiracy that goes all the way back to 9/11. It's bizarre.
0: Oh, God.
1: There's
0: been
1: QAnon conspiracies, and there's been conspiracies about, like, how really this was all an operation that Pence and I conducted together. I mean, if only we were that.
0: January 6th? I know. That's it. It's like, who has the time to come up with these conspiracies
1: since
0: 20 years ago?
1: Pence was not happy with me when I came forward publicly.
0: Oh, yeah.
1: I'm sure, you know, because he took, I've been told he did take the hits internally. I was on his staff. And so,
0: yes, they considered him like... Yeah. He let the mole in or something.
1: Right. Pretty much. I was told that the Oval Office meeting about me was very, very ugly.
0: Oh, that's great.
1: You know,
0: good for you. Congratulations. I mean, for Trump to have, that is a compliment. You know, when the traitors, it really is. When traitors like Trump, somebody like that, they're having an Oval Office meeting about you, you are doing it right. You're on the right side of history there. Really?
1: That, which is why they continue to sue me, I guess. They just can't.
0: Right. It's always,
1: They
0: never stop.
1: I filed another appeal, and I was like, you've lost twice, but okay, let's do this again.
0: What are they suing you for?
1: It's Rick Grenell, you know.
0: Mm-hmm.
1: I guess he got bored. He's no longer at the Kennedy Center. He has nothing else to destroy, so now he's just looking at going
0: just
1: back.
0: Look around. Yeah. They want to silence you. That's what it's about. They want to scare you. Yeah.
1: Intimidation. It's like, financial drain.
0: Yes, that's right.
1: And I also think it's just sort of like, okay, maybe this time we'll get the judge that's going to do this. I mean, I think they judge shop, they do it all. Right. And look, it's not lost on me. I know the lawsuit is tied to Kash Patel, who hates me. I've been very public about him. I showed up at his confirmation, Tara.
0: Oh, really?
1: I wanted to look at those senators' eyes and be like, are you going to actually confirm this individual? Like, is this really what you're going to do? Right?
0: It's a joke.
1: Fully knowing that he is incompetent, inept. I mean,
0: and everything. Yeah, he's unfit. They're all unfit and embarrassing.
1: And when I said that, by the way, then Kash Patel threatened to sue me separately. Directly.
0: Because you called him unfit? I mean,
1: yes.
0: I'd love to see the discovery on that, you know.
1: I know.
0: Just play the video.
1: The recent recording where he's, you know, not showing up to work. We didn't see him in the White House half the time. I mean, these are all the things I warned about, and they're all things that he's doing still today as a director of the FBI. So I'm
0: it's incredible that he is the director, right? When you see that, what that must be really surreal for you to look at these people and see, like, wow, he is the director of the FBI now. They warned. What did somebody say they were going to quit if he became the director in the first administration? But now, here we are, right?
1: Here we are. I know, and it's also just really unsettling to think that our security here in the homeland is under the leadership of these individuals, especially when we're in the middle of a war, especially when we're hosting major world events in our country. And this is...
0: We have a screw worm outbreak.
1: Yeah, I know. I mean, these are the people at the helm. And I'm just like, that
0: screw
1: is
0: worms.
1: Upsetting thing about it. It's just knowing that this is the leadership that we have.
0: Right. And what do they do? All they say is, when they were asked about, what are you going to do about these flesh-eating screw worms? Oh, it's Joe Biden's fault. Joe Biden. I mean, it's like a child. That's why I don't understand. Because doing the show, I get contacted by right-wingers a lot. They're like, don't have a leg to stand on, of course. But they'll say, you know, woke or loony lefty or whatever, but they don't have anything to say. But what, you know, I just don't understand how they vote for somebody that isn't doing anything for you except feeding your head with poison and pointing at Joe Biden and saying it's his fault. If a kid acted like that, you would correct them, right? You would put them in timeout and teach them about responsibility, right? But it's incredible. But
1: And it's just like also just so disingenuous to his followers because they're the ones that are being hurt the most.
0: All the time, because all these red states, they're feeling the sting of the lash of these policies the most. And that's the irony about Joe Biden too, because the Infrastructure Act and the Inflation Reduction Act, the bulk of the money went to the red states. And they asked him why. Why is it going to the red states? He said, because that's where it's needed most. That was Joe Biden. And they should have really tooted that horn. This is the thing that drives me mad about Democrats. And that's why I'm glad you're a Democrat now. You call yourself a proud Democrat. And you're using the appropriate words. And you it seems to me, understand the assignment. And the days are of being, I don't know, cordial to these people, I think, are over. This is not the Republican Party. This is not your father's Republican Party anymore.
1: No, I think that is where I think at times I have really been, I really want the Democrat Party to be more sort of forward-leaning.
0: Mm-hmm.
1: And I think they need to learn to fight in the ring, like, in many ways, right? I mean, Republicans don't ever back off the gas. They don't off the pedal. They just don't. They don't. You can go to local parties, local counties. They're, like, at 100 miles per hour. It doesn't matter. It's, like, the smallest office, and they're running that operation. Like, it is the biggest race in the world. Like, they're running people left and right. They have coordination. They're inviting one and their mother to their meetings. It doesn't matter, like, you know, it doesn't matter where you come from, whatever. They claim that there is a space for you. They will find something for you to do, and they will find a way to tell you that you will be able to do whatever it is you want and that they're the party for that. When in reality, I mean, they're doing all careful policies, right? But I think that is my concern right now. It's just whether we can meet the moment
0: right
1: with the way it is. And it is going to require, like, thinking outside the box and fighting like they do. They, I mean, they don't stop. Right?
0: Yeah,
1: I mean,
0: they don't apologize. They don't back down. But especially that's what drives me crazy, because the Democrats are right. Like when Hillary Clinton called them deplorable and then immediately, they all flipped out and she apologized. She shouldn't apologize. She qualified it right in the moment. She said the Islamophobics, the homophobic. You know, she wasn't saying everybody. She was saying these racist people. She's not wrong. So what do you, and then they start selling merch about it. We're deplorable. They still talk about it to this day. But that's Democrats for you. As soon as you say something to them, the Democrats, they back down. That's why I appreciate. Do you think that it's because you were a Republican before you became a Democrat? Do you think that your words, you really are unapologetically fighting them? Do you think that stems from your experience as a Republican?
1: I thought about that as I reflected on the campaign and everything now moving forward, and I think that would be my hope, is to inspire others to really understand how they operate as a movement and mechanism. And I think, I think as Democrats, I think they're definitely more the party of like empathy and love, and like I think they want to be inclusive, I think is what it is, right? But I think that you can be all of that, but you can also fight like hell, and you fight together, right? And so I think, for me, I think I watched a lot of the Republican infrastructure get built throughout the past two decades, even though, I started in Republican politics, and then 9/11 happened, and that's what led to me deciding I really wanted to do national security, because I was really concerned about, preventing another terrorist attack on the homeland.
0: Right.
1: But I've certainly seen the party change throughout the years and what they do. But I will tell you that back in 2000 and early on, they were already building Latino coalitions. They were focused on doing that outreach.
0: Right.
1: They've been building that infrastructure for over 20 years.
0: Yes.
1: And so I think the fact that they were making inroads in every space possible, I think, speaks volumes about the long game that they play.
0: Yep.
1: And at the local level, I think they're extremely sort of very involved on the ground in many ways. They have a bit invested in that. And I think that is something I think Democrats are now doing. I think we're getting on catching up to that. But I think that they have gotten sort of a lead on that. Right.
0: Definitely.
1: Where we've got power there. And I think that's where we have to learn how to navigate that. And I also think that their messaging machine, they row together.
0: That's right. Yep.
1: It is lockstep. And I think that's where we have to decide what battles we want to pick and then row together. I mean, I think that is the thing, because I think they, I'm watching even some of these narratives online. To me, I'm already seeing what I would say the big train or the MAC bus coming for what I would say are LGBTQ rights.
0: Oh,
1: I'm watching the sort of narratives build online. I'm watching the Heritage Foundation statements. I'm watching what influencers are starting to say.
0: Yep.
1: I'm watching some conservative philosophers, in quotes, what they're espousing about this, and what makes up the family, what makes up the nucleus of the family.
0: Wow.
1: And I think that is, to me, I've been seeing this surface more and more in the past couple of weeks, and that actually made my stomach turn, because I can see the seed being planted, and that to me tells me the direction they're going in.
0: Yes,
1: and I'm telling you right now, I'm willing to say this completely on the record and call this out, that there is going to be a push on that space. And I think that a lot of people are under the illusion of like, oh, that could never happen. Yeah, but we also thought that about Roe versus Wade.
0: That's true. So,
1: so you conservative think, women. I've talked to conservative women who never thought they'd see that day. I mean, conservative women who really, privately were like, no, that can't happen. I mean, they were scared. I think, they may not be the most outspoken people on it, but I've certainly talked to conservative women who, when it happened, they were gutted, because they knew what it was going to lead. They knew it was going to lead to what we were seeing in Texas and the bounty on women and things like that. And so I've been really anxious, because I've been watching sort of that narrative develop, and I've seen how they do this in other spaces.
0: Wow.
1: And that to me is something I'm watching really closely.
0: Yes, and that is they do play the long game, and planting these seeds, it's not an accident that this is coordinated. No. You think that it's because Clarence Thomas has already said it, we should look at Obergefell and mm-hmm. aim, and planting these seeds,

0: is what they do. And I think they're very good at laying the groundwork and figuring out a strategy for how to move things forward. And you're right, the fact that he said it out loud, I mean...
1: Yeah, we should look at that next.
0: Do it, yeah. Wow. And I'm saying this because I'm watching this, and in the past few weeks, like, yes, they've been after, you know, I hate that the way they bullied transgender kids and the things that they say. That community has been totally, I mean, persecuted and put through the ringer, right, in the past. Mm-hmm. But I am watching this, and I'm seeing this growing sort of broadening narrative. And I just, I mean, we knew it would come, but I am worried, sort of, kind of, I'm seeing it, and I'm like, okay.
1: Yeah, this is happening. This is happening now, too, and we can't sit back and say that, sit on our laurels, because, like you said, they all overturned Roe v. Wade. And that's the other thing about Democrats, too, that, and I hope that you will run again in, as a Democrat somewhere, but and school the Democrats on this messaging, getting in front, going on offense with the messaging and calling it like it is. Because I talk about it on the show all the time that it drives me up a wall with Democrats, because the Democratic Party is the pro-life party. And Republican, right now, abortion is up in the country. Since the fall of Roe, since they overturned Roe, the abortion rate has gone up in the country, because criminalizing abortion does not reduce the abortion rate. All it does is kill women. It hurts women. And that's it. So if you really want to reduce the abortion rate, you advance health care, living wages, the economic policies that make someone want to choose to not carry a pregnancy to term. And there's many, many studies on this, and it's not just in America, it's all over the world, that when you criminalize abortion, it doesn't reduce the abortion rate. And how you really do that is you have those pro-family policies. I know Republicans like to call themselves pro-family. They're not. They're constantly cutting the lifelines of families, making it harder for families, living wages, no days off, no maternity leave, no paternity leave, no health care. How is this pro-family? So,
0: well, they're pro-family as long as you're willing to be a woman and stay quiet, shut the hell up, and pretty much stay home. And that's why they don't care about work policies and leave policies and maternity policies, because they don't expect you to be doing anything else.
1: But that's true.
0: So I think that is all part of their calculus. And I don't say that. I say that because I do think that people like Russell Vogt and these people that are really, I would say, very Christian fundamentalists, like nationalism, like that is really their view of how they view the world and the role of women and the role of others and the role of children. That is, I think, that's so all these other things really, when you start to look at it from that lens, it's actually so interesting, because then everything else just kind of falls in place. You can map it out. You can literally sit there. I mean, I tell people, carry the one, do your Einstein graphic on the whiteboard, and then all of a sudden you're like, oh, yeah, that totally makes sense. You can make a like spoke of a wheel of how it all kind of extends to that. And if you start there as a baseline, then, yeah, you can just start to actually make a list, which I don't understand why actually Democrats and leadership don't do this. Like, make a list of all the things that stem from that and roll back, which it is healthcare, right? Yes. Why would they care about women? Why would they care that you have to drive? I heard this in Virginia, by the way, in rural communities when I was down there, because the district I was running in, we called it the lobster because it was so huge that there were claws. And there were a lot of rural communities, and some of the things that I heard were people were like, you know, what is it going to be like when a woman who is, you know, in childbirth, like in labor, has to drive 2 hours to get to the closest hospital because of what's happening to these networks and these hospitals that are closing down. I mean, these are the things that are happening in these communities that, for the most part, lean red a lot.
1: Yes. Yeah. Yeah.
0: Right. And so, you know, when I was out there and when I talked to voters, I would say, like, I was like, why do you not want healthcare? I would start the conversation like that, and they'd be like, what do you mean? I'm like, what? Of course I want healthcare. And I'm like, all right, well, let's talk about that. Let's talk about that a little more. Like, I think you should have healthcare. And everyone's like, thank you. Yeah. I mean, I agree. And I'm like, okay, so why don't we start to work towards that? Let's not vote against that. Like, let's start there as a baseline. Right. Like, I think I will say this.

0: I think the campaign for me was a very big learning experience on a little bit of the disconnect, too, in our national politics versus local and where the voters are, because I think I was in conversations with some of the national consultants, and I'll make you laugh with this. Some of them were like, wow, you're very liberal. To a former Mike Pence advisor, they said yes. Okay, so think about that. Like, I was a career person, granted, but it was just the irony of saying to someone, because normally people are like, oh, she worked for Pence, can you trust her? Like, and this is what was said to me, and I was like, I mean, I guess I am. I think that people should have health care.
1: Yeah, like, that's so liberal. That's so outrageous.
0: I think that should be a right that we have.
1: All over the world. It's not... It's not.
0: Everyone else has it.
1: All over the world, it's kind of standard, whether you're conservative or liberal or in the middle.
0: It doesn't matter.
1: Yeah, it's not an argument.
0: But I'll wear it. If that makes me super liberal, then I'll wear that as a badge of honor, because when I was talking to people who are really concerned about how much they're paying for healthcare and who really need it, I'm happy to have those conversations and bring them on board with me.
1: So. Yeah, that's the thing. And that's another thing about Democrats. I wish they would listen to this show and listen to you, because you got the right messages, too, because it is about telling the truth and going on the offensive. Because the way that they're going after Obamacare, you know, because they call it, oh, it's Obamacare ruined healthcare. That is absolute bullshit, of course. The Republicans ruined health care because, like Marco Rubio, they took away all the affordable mechanisms in the Affordable Care Act that made it affordable. They took away the risk pools, the subsidies, the everything that would make people, the tax, the mandate. All of that was done away with, so they made it unaffordable. Yeah. And I don't understand why the Democrats don't go on the offense with that when the Republicans talk about how it was Obamacare that ruined health care. No, health care was pretty ruined before Obamacare came along. And, so I know we're at the end of the show. So
0: I think the one thing I would say about that is that we can't forget in a couple of years when all of these policies that they pass and the legislation that they pass in Congress, we cannot forget where that stemmed from.
1: Right.
0: Because that's when they're going to really start to hit.
1: You're
0: right. We haven't even started to really see the effects of those programs yet.
1: Oh, God.
0: That is when it's going to kind of surface. And then it'll be fun. You know how it's going to go. If there's Democrats in office, they will say that this is a thing. And then it's going to be a re-education of the voters. We have to constantly be re-educating voters.
1: Right.
0: Be like, no, let's go back to, let's start from day one, and let's talk through this and lay it out very clearly is what I'm saying.
1: Right. Are you for Medicare for all? What do you think?
0: You know, I have been personally on a journey, I would say. You know, you mentioned I was very public. When Hillary Clinton in 2016, like when Trump entered the picture, that was it. That was the final straw for me. I mean, I was pretty liberal in terms of my social issues and women's rights. I think in college. I was raised very Catholic, but I very much evolved along the way. And at times, I think I was outs with the Catholic Church because of it. But I will say, like, I have relatives that rely on Medicare. You know, my mom relies on Medicaid, and I've seen a Medicaid program that I am confident has changed her life and has given me a few more years with her because of the services that she can get that myself, my husband, who come from public service, would never be able to afford. She would not be able to afford it. Like, I mean, we take care of her now. I know that they extended her life. And so I am one of those people that I will, especially when it comes to elder care, this is one of the things that I had to talk about on the campaign, because I think we are an aging population. And I think many people are navigating caring for their parents right now or elders and trying to figure out, and it is really expensive. And so when I look at programs like Medicare and Medicaid, there's always going to be, you should be reviewing programs and make sure that fraud isn't there. That's a Republican tagline that they use and cutting it. But done well, I mean, they do serve a purpose, and I am definitely one of those people that will fall on my sword to defend them because I've lived it.
1: Great.
0: And I'm watching people do it.
1: Yeah, me too. My father had Alzheimer's, and he wouldn't have been able to get the care he needed without Medicare and Medicaid. And my family, that's the thing. They expect My sister took care of my father for a little bit, but then it becomes too much. You're not a professional. Yeah, especially when they progress. In the beginning, it was okay, but then, you know, he's out wandering at night, and you just can't have 24-hour eyes on him. So he needed help. And that's the thing, with FDR, with polio, FDR... He created warm springs and all that for polio patients to come in. And he said that we all need help sometime. It's the nature of humanity, and that's what his polio taught him, that when he couldn't help getting sick, and he couldn't get by without the help of others after he got sick. No choice of his own, but that even shouldn't matter. We should care about each other. And that should be the democratic message. Because one thing I think about this time is that, in the end, I think people are sick of the division and sick of the cruelty, that hopefully there'll be an adjustment back to being normal, to e pluribus unum, to leaving no one behind. That should be the democratic message. Democrats don't leave anybody behind. We don't leave anybody behind on the battlefield. And we don't leave them on the battlefield of sickness, of education, of anything, of, you know, anything. We're in this together. That's what makes a country great, I think. So that should be the democratic message.
0: It was built that way, right? It was.
1: Mm-hmm. That's what the founders, they chose the motto E Pluribus Unum, which is sounds pretty woke to me now, right? Out of many, one. Could you imagine? Out of many, one.
0: Yeah, they would definitely be on the DHS list.
1: Exactly. So what's next for you now? And how does the fight look for you now?
0: I think I'm focused on, as I look at the space and I look at, I'm a big believer in the First Amendment and a free freedom of the press, and we're seeing a lot of damage being done in that space. But I think, one of the taglines on my campaign was send courage to Congress, because I want people to have the courage to fight. And so I think I'm just focused more on going out and in a way really continue to support communities around the country and really actually getting and amplifying voices out there that are in this space, who are standing up in their own way, and making sure that they're inspiring others. Because I think that in this moment, that those are the people that are going to get us through this, right? And I think Minnesota was a big example of that, of when people come together. And ultimately, things are not great, obviously. They're pretty horrific every day. Like, what crazy thing happened today? And what carnage and damage is going to be done by whatever thing that was enacted? Right? And how many times is it going to have to be rolled back? And how many lawsuits have to happen?
1: Right.
0: Right?
1: Oh, God.
0: But really, I think it's... and I think it gets to what you said. It's about getting out to communities and not ceding any ground. Like, I'm willing to go to very deep red areas, because at the end of the day, they're Americans, and I think we can't cede the ground there.
1: That's great. Yeah, and I think it's because they get a lot of misinformation from the media they're listening
0: to. Absolutely.
1: That's it. So,
0: I mean, if Fox News all day long.
1: Right. And, of course, Fox News, that's the other thing Democrats need to message. Fox News makes their viewers less informed than those who watch no news at all. There's studies that show this, and then they had to pay the largest, well, they were hit with the largest judgment against the media company for lying to its viewers. And why do you want to watch a channel like that lies to you? So I really thank you so much for coming on the show and giving me all this time. You're amazing, and I hope you come back. And we'll do it again. And
0: tell me, what is your kitty cat's name?
1: That's Boudica up there. Yes.
0: That's a great name.
1: Yeah, okay. You know Boudica? Oh, look at that. I didn't know that. Look at that. I didn't know.
0: You gave Boudica a thumbs up.
1: Well, it gave a thumbs up. I didn't realize it did that when I... Yeah, no, that's Boudica. You know Boudica, the history of Boudica, right? The English... Yeah, some people don't know that. And it's a good conversation starter. I love history. So, she's great. She's one of my heroes, Boudica. Even though, she kicked some ass for a little bit. Stood up to the greatest military in the known world at the time. And unified the island of England against the... That's a
0: well. See, now I'm glad I asked.
1: Yes, exactly. Yeah, I mean, you know what happened? You know, they whipped her and sexually assaulted her daughters. So you don't piss off Boudica, and that's she just created the. And you know, we still know her name today because she stood up and fought. And that's what we got to do. This is our charge right now. This is where we live in America. Sometimes I'm like, I wish my grandmother had stayed in Ireland because I'd probably be less stressed out. But we're here. And you know, I served the country in uniform myself. I joined the National Guard after September 11th. So I had kind of a similar experience seeing the towers fall. And I live in New York. And I felt like I wanted to do something to help the country. And it really is offensive what's happening to right now. So we got a duty. We have a duty to stand up. So thank you so much for joining. And we'll see you soon.
0: Thank you. Thanks
1: for having me. All right. Okay. See you soon. Bye-bye.
0: Bye.
1: All righty, everybody. Why can't I change the screen? All righty. Olivia Troy. How was that? Not bad. Oh, there we go. What's going on? My screens aren't changing. Okay. See, I was trying to be slick there, and I kept hitting the wrong buttons. Wow. What an amazing woman. She's a hero of mine, somebody who saw the evil from the inside and didn't stay silent, right? That's all we can do is stand. And she's paying the price for it, as we know. She is under assault by the MAGAs. It's not easy to do that. That's why so many of these men like Marco Rubio would rather debase themselves than stand up for the country. All right, guys, we went a little bit over, but that was great. Okay, guys, do me a favor. Please hit the like and subscribe and all that stuff. Share the show with your friends. And what else? You know, check out Charlie's APS Radio News. Thank you, Tess. Tess says, really great show. Thanks, Olivia. Thanks, Tara. Yeah, it was amazing. I'm kind of processing it right now. She's such an amazing woman and really a hero. She's one of our modern day heroes, and history will remember her like that, of seeing the problem, going out and sounding the alarm about the Trump administration, the first Trump maladministration, in real time. She didn't wait. She didn't wait till everything was safe. She did it in the moment to sound the alarm about the danger of the maladministration, that they were unable to, that they weren't meeting the moment of the pandemic, that's for sure, and left us with America as a land of mass graves and all that. I don't know why anybody would vote for someone who leaves America mass graves and the worst jobs record since Herbert Hoover, but okay, there you go. All right, guys, thank you. Also, like and subscribe the Substack and the Political Voices Substack, and what else? Yeah, okay, so like and share, you know what to do. I was told earlier, see, the reason I'm repeating it is because I was talking to the Political Voices people earlier, and they told me to really push the sharing of the show, okay? Because we have to, look, I'm sweating a little bit, so we have to push our engagement and all that. So it would be really helpful if everybody can share the show with your friends, give the show a good review on iTunes, and, you know, do all that. If you haven't subscribed already, please do. That helps keep us going. And, yeah, okay. So we will be back on Tuesday. We don't have a guest on Tuesday, but the hour goes by pretty fast, as you guys know. And then we'll have our Friday night hangout on the Tara Busta YouTube channel, which is, I don't know, we might have a guest on Friday. If Andrea from House Sparks, the Andrea Brower, the associate producer of Hal Sparks Show. She might come on if her voice is okay, if she's feeling better. So there you go. And but it's our casual Friday night hangout. We generally go over the news. I try to find some obscure stories, and then we rant and rave, and we organize. Okay, it's not without purpose. I believe that the reason I do this show is because it's just like we were talking with Olivia, that the problem is propaganda in the country. The right wingers are consuming fiction. They live in an alternate reality. And I know this because I get messaged from them. They come at me. And sometimes, and like I was saying to Olivia, they don't really say anything. They say the same things. And Jim knows, too, being a moderator in the chat. They come on at MAGA, like they'll just, it's like somebody laying a fart. You know, they come in, MAGA, and okay, whatever. But they sometimes, when I'm doing commentary or trying to prepare for the show, I'll be going on their Fox News or Newsmax, and it's a little bit distressing because the lies just keep coming, like, it's faster than you can fact-check them. And sometimes I'll grab a clip, I'll transcribe it in Premiere, because it has a transcribe function, and I'll take that, you know, the text of the Fox News clip, and I'll run it through the AI, and it'll pick out all the falsehoods. And generally, it's the whole damn thing. And one of the things about it is, and we know this about propaganda, there's usually just a grain of truth. One thing will be true about it, but the rest is fiction and division. Like yesterday, I did a clip about they were blaming Joe Biden for the screw worm, the flesh-eating screw worm outbreak. And of course, as we know, there were no screw worm outbreaks during the Biden administration. And of course, the Fox News, no, this was Newsmax. The Newsmax segment left out the whole part about how Trump and Doge, you know, Elon Musk, how they gutted the disease detection group. They gutted the funding for it, and they also got rid of over 25% of the staff. So what do you expect when you disarm America of her of the experts who keep us safe? What do you expect? Of course we're going to have friggin' flesh-eating screw worms. I mean, goddamn leader of the Health and Human Services has a damn brain worm, for God's sakes. I'm surprised we don't have an infestation of brain worms. Well, maybe we do. Maybe we do. In the right wing. Maybe they all have brain worms on Newsmax. I wouldn't be surprised. And they're not journalists. They're actors on Newsmax. It's the cast of Newsmax. You would never see them. You know, Kristen Welker, I'm sure everybody saw that clip of her asking Trump to prove it. Well, what's your proof? She said it very politely, I thought. She, I guess, at that moment showed them all how it's done. You don't just let him lie and let that stench sit in the middle of the room stinking up the place. You push back. You say, what's your evidence? No, that's not, well, show me your proof. I'm open to the facts. You got the proof? Let's see it. Right? If there were rampant fraud, we would all like to know about it, wouldn't we? But, you know, fraud only happened, the rigging, the crookedness only happened when Traitor Trump lost the election. And then they should have it on a loop with that baboon saying how I will accept the results of the election if I win. Right? That came right out of the baboon's mouth, or ass, wherever he talks out of, both. Okay, my friends, thank you for hanging out. You know what to do. Give the show a good review. Check out Charlie's APS Radio News. Hit the like and subscribe. Share the show with your friends. Also, yes, subscribe to my Substack. If you can subscribe financially, that would be very helpful. I got to get a new camera. As you saw, it's glitching out. So it's got to be the camera, since I got a new cable and it was still glitching a little bit. Not as bad, but glitching all the same, and that sucks. So, and things like that. Keep the show going and growing. Yes, and that's what they do. You know, they blame. That's the party of personal responsibility. They only stick to that motto when trying to deny seniors Meals on Wheels. When it comes to taking responsibility for the flesh-eating brain worms or screw worms they unleash in our country, we can forget it. For all intents and purposes, it feels like they are the flesh-eating screw worms in our souls and in some people's brains, right? It's very sad. Being a right-wing dupe is a sad way to go through life. It really is. You're the sucker of a con man, a lifelong con man. That's Trump, man. You know, I'm from New York. Everybody hates him. You know why? To know him is to hate him. We know him. He's a disco-prowling con man. He's always been that way. He's a grifter. He's a fraud. He's a... ugh. He's a horrible person. Kiss up, kick down, Putin puppet, con man, carnival barker, tacky too. Oh, God. Tacky. Look at what he's doing to our birthday. Jesus. Take the wheel. All right, guys, I gotta go. Time to go. I'm way over time. This is how it goes sometimes. Ask Jim. You know, sometimes a Terror Buster on Friday nights turns into like a marathon. Okie dokie, my friends. We will win. We're on the right side of history. We're on the right side of decency, dignity, democracy, humanity. Thank you guys for hanging out. Thank you, Olivia Troy, for giving me your time, being so generous with your time, and for being a kick-ass patriot who can certainly teach the Democrats a thing or two, and we stick together, we win. Thank you, Charlie, APS Radio, APS Radio News. I will see you on Thursday, but I'll see you on the Substack in the meantime. I'll see you soon.

0: unapologetic liberal talk. It's Tara Buster with Tara Devlin.
1: What's up, guys? Hey, nice to see you, nice to see you, nice to see you, Jim. I just said adieu only a few hours ago, and there you are again. Nice to see you in the chat room, keeping us safe over at youtube.com/C4Channel/TaraBuster. And what else? You know, it's kind of, I don't know, whatever, technical problems. I have fucking, everybody's up my ass. Oh, I shouldn't curse in the first 2 minutes of the show. But, so I won't. This is our hanging out Friday night, checking out what's going on in the world. Tonight we have Andrea Brower calling in from the Hal Sparks Show. And, yeah, so we're going to keep it cool, keep it casual. And how's everybody doing? Sounds good. Thank you, Jim. I was just going to ask. What else? Oh, look at little Francis. He's laying in the corner there. All right. Where do we begin right now? They are taking Trader Trump's name off of the Kennedy Center, and that's amazing. Oh, and thank you, Charlie, APS Radio and APS Radio News, while I get my screen up. Thank you. Check out APS Radio. Download the little app, or even just listen right through APS Radio, and you can listen to classic rock and oldies all day. Charlie helps keep the show going and growing with his support. Okay, that's another thing I was looking at. Where am I? Where is it? There we go. What? So people, I wish I was in Washington right now. People are outside the Kennedy Center watching this historic event. It's live stream from MS Now, but also many other places are live streaming it. I was popping on there a couple of times during the day to express my joy and to call Trump a traitor. And this is what, on the 250th birthday of America, everything, the spectacle, everything that Traitor Trump is doing proves he not only hates America, he's confused by America. And he is a detriment to this country. In fact, right before we went on air, I was writing an article for the Political Voices Network, and please subscribe, about how Traitor Trump just signed another executive order opening up an area of the ocean that was protected, like a wildlife refuge, but saying that, oh, isn't that stupid? Now we're going to lower food costs, and our great fishermen, they're going to be great again. It's going to be a boom, because isn't it stupid to have these millions of miles of protected water where other people are fishing there, other countries? We're so stupid. First of all, that's a lie. Other countries are not fishing in the protected waterways off the coast of the United States. And not only is he a dumbass, but he set us up for failure. So you might have a year, maybe a season, maybe two seasons if you're lucky, of boom. But then, you know what happens? We have historical precedent for it. What happens is, it's, look at the Dust Bowl, okay? The Dust Bowl was completely man-made, and what saved the Dust Bowl was from over-logging, and when you take away the natural barriers, then you mess up the balance of nature. And so that's what happened in the early part of the 20th century, and it took government intervention and regulation to get it under control again. So what Trader Trump just did was he took our protected waterways, and what happens in those protected waters are that the fish actually grow, they get bigger, they mate, they make more fish, they live longer, and what happens is there's a spillover effect which benefits the fishing industry. So it's not fish, they don't overfish, they don't fish their livelihoods out of existence, which is what happens without any kind of regulation. So we'll have a good season, but the fishermen and women will, if they're not careful, and which they won't be, because it'll be because why would you, right? Because it always happens. This is human nature. They're going to fish themselves out of a livelihood. And it won't. And all you need is one. You need one bad actor out there doing that. So, you know, regulations exist for a reason. As the saying goes, regulations are written in blood. It's not like, oh, gee, let's regulate. We learn hard-won lessons. Hard-won. Hard-learned lessons. Not Republicans. We learn those lessons. They don't learn those lessons. It's like what happened with the screw worm. This is classic. Where is this tweet? Let me find it. Unreal. Well, but not unexpected. That is the Republican way. Hold on. Let me find this tweet, which is classic. You know, everybody's talking about the screw worm. I did a thing on the Political Voices Network. I did a video about the screw worm. It's not about the screw worm. It's about about them blaming Joe Biden for the screw worm. The comeback, right? We got a screw worm infestation in these United States. But let's keep in mind there were about zero screw worm infestations when Joe Biden was president. Well, that's because he didn't disband the department that was in charge of not regulating screw worms, but keeping an eye on them, the science. Oh, then what's going on here? It's not opening. I need you to see this. This page is not opening, it says. Why? Why? Hold on. This is a classic. This is classic. Son of a bitch. Let me try this one. I'll have to do that. Let's try this again. This is my screen. This is the screw worm. Let's do this. Let's do that. Oh, fuck. It disappeared. What the fuck is going on here? See? Well, it's Friday night, right? It's a casual Friday. Everybody bear with me. It's going to get better. I swear. I swear to you. In the meantime, become a patron at patreon.com. / Tara Devlin. Yeah, that's better, right? All right, here it is. At least we can see it now. It's on my Dropbox here. Let's see. Okay. This was a tweet from Newsmax that aged like milk. A government agency spending $300 million in taxpayer dollars to produce sterilized flies? Sounds like a dream scenario for DOGE looking to cut waste, fraud, and abuse. You know what that was about? It's about the eradication of the screw worm. Now, the maggot Republican representative that was on Fox News, I think it may have been on Newsmax, he was the one that was blaming Joe Biden for the screwworm infestation that we're dealing with. I mean, you notice that whenever Republicans are in office, it's screwworms, it's brain worms, it's all good. We got everything but the locusts coming at us here. Pandemics. I guess Trump will suffice for the plague of locusts, right? So, this Republican representative was blaming Joe Biden for the screwworms, but he was explaining to the Newsmax cast that how you eradicate screwworms is that you sterilize flies. Hold on a second. We'll be right back. This is Tara Devlin. Become a patron. Patreon.com/Tara Devlin, and also become a subscriber. If you can subscribe to my Substack for financially, they barely come out of my mouth because I hate e-begging, but it is a necessary evil. And if you believe in the content that we're creating here, that I believe in it. I don't know about you, but I need help. I can't do it alone, and we're in this together. Otherwise, we're not going to win. You know what I mean? Unless we have the message. The reason we slid into fascism to begin with is because of propaganda. No doubt. That's why people are stupid enough to vote Republican. That's why they think traitor Trump is good for the economy. How do you think that? Right? I mean, we all live through, unless you're an infant and you have no memory until you're like 6 years old, we all live through the first Trump maladministration. We have some kind of memory of it. And then a mere 4 years later, you're telling pollsters that you're voting for Trump because he's better for the economy? And the fact that the pollsters didn't hit them over the head legally and peacefully with their clipboards is a disgrace. Oh, you think Trump's better for the economy? Are you drunk or high or stupid or all three? You do know he left office with the worst jobs record since Herbert Hoover, don't you? That he's a con man who bankrupted his trust fund 5 times. Don't you know that? What makes you think he's good for the economy? Oh, no, he's good for him. He's good for his economy. His spawn's economy, their bank accounts certainly balloon when he's in the halls of power, but yours goes down. Yours goes in the opposite direction. You're not the one he's working for. You're not the ones, maggots. It takes you this time, you know, it took the gas prices to wake you up. But because they're voting for other things, they're not voting. See, they think that their MAGA permission slip gives them, gets them out of the line of fire, the economic line of fire. Oh, they were voting to kick down on trans people. They didn't think they were going to get dragged through the mud too, right? They were voting to be racist. I'm thinking of Olivia Troy again. She was on the show the other day, and she's an amazing patriot, and that's what she was talking about, too. They're racist. She was in the White House with these people, and they know that the MAGA base is racist, and it's not that they're just fine with it. They're racist, too. She heard it. She heard it come out of their mouths. How do you get to that position of authority? You're in the White House. I mean, this isn't the turn of the 20th century. We thought we had evolved from that. I wouldn't be surprised if Trader Trump screens Birth of a Nation in the White House. Again, why not? Might as well. He has Fox News on every day. What's the damn difference at this point? But, okay, so the guy on that I did the video about, I can't remember his name now. Let me look, actually, while we're talking about it. It was on the, I wrote an article for Political Voices Network. Political Voices Network. Here we go. And it, oh, there. There's my show on the front page. Oh, you can't see it. Shit. Oh, shit. Because we're looking at a different thing. So many buttons to push when you're doing an award-winning podcast. Where's my stuff here? Right? Okay. Is it in there? I can't find it. Nope. Where the fuck is it? It's got to be in there somewhere. All right, whatever. See, like I said, this is Friday. This is our Friday show. How come it's not in there? There's me.
2: Hey, guys, this is Tara Devlin.
1: There is me. Oh, you know what it was? I remember now. It wasn't a clip thing. It was a different kind of clip that was on the political... Oh, here it is. Here it is. Listen. Listen to this. Well, I'll just fast forward. That's my commentary about it, but here.
3: Hi. There's new concern about the beef supply now with the discovery of that flesh-eating screwworm among cattle there in Texas. But what's being done to try to contain this new threat and really overall to keep these prices down?
1: Nothing. Blame Joe Biden.
4: Well, we got this. We've been through this before. We eradicated the screwworm in 1966, and we'll talk about this.
1: But
4: this is another thing we can thank Joe Biden
1: there
4: for.
1: There you go.
4: So when millions of people came out of Central America, they brought this screwworm
1: and the
4: with
1: infestation,
4: them.
1: Right? See, it's all racism. But he goes on about how
2: the invasion.
4: As well. Been through this before.
1: Why don't you inject them with bleach?
4: What we have to do is raise more of these worms, sterile screwworm flies.
1: See? That's what he's saying. Sterile screwworm flies. Well, guess what? We were doing that. We tried to do that. Except Doge came in and canceled it. See? And then Newsmax touted it. He tooted the horn of Doge. It's... Sounds like a perfect opportunity to cut waste, fraud, and abuse. Well, you know, it does sound a little weird to the ears of morons who don't know anything about science or the balance of nature, ecology, much less anything else, right? But a government agency spending $300 million in taxpayer dollars to produce sterilized flies... What is that about? It's like the transgenic mice. Because it says trans. They got to cut it. Because they're dumb. All right? They're dumb. I swear. And they're also insane. You know how I know? Because they don't know their limitations. That's the mark of insanity. Insane people think, sure, I could be president. Insane people think, yeah, I could fly. And then they open the window and they jump out. Whee! And they find out that they have limitations. Insane people don't know these things. Sure, I could do this. I could. It sounds easy. I've seen them do it. Like Trump said. All you got to do is walk around and look presidential. As he's mocking the entire office of the presidency. It reminds me of this story I once saw somewhere, like Weird News or whatever. And it was, unfortunately, this person committed manslaughter. This was years ago. She worked for a liposuction clinic where an actual doctor, did the primary thing that they did in this clinic was liposuction. And that's a medical procedure. But the office lady, the receptionist, broke into the clinic in the middle of the night and tried to give her friend liposuction. And she killed her, unfortunately. And that's somebody who thinks, oh, gee, I saw that. I see the doctor do it all the time. Liposuction. What do you need a degree for? What do you need? Any kind of qualifications? I can do it. So, and that's what we're dealing with now with these Republicans. And they really do think that it's the death. Well, it's the death of expertise. If you're an expert, somehow you're in the deep state. You're part of the problem. They want somebody who's outside the system, who's a businessman of all things, because according to maggotry, businessmen, and I do mean men, of course, are the pinnacle of human existence. They are the evolutionary chain. They're the top of the heap. Doesn't matter. Anybody else, artists, scientists, educators, anything that doesn't have to do with separating people from their money is somehow lower beneath everyone. That's how we have a con man in the Oval Office. The whole thing, I mean, everything that the Republicans stand on is bullshit. So the point is, what was I saying? Yes, it was really, I don't know how these screwworms came up, really, but it's about, I think we were talking about how, where is it? They destroy everything they touch. Is that what we were talking about? Yeah. No, Republicans, really, they, we were talking about the Trader Trump just signing an executive order opening up wildlife or ocean, pristine protected ocean to commercial fishing. And there's a reason it was closed in the first place. And that was to not only protect the water and the balance of nature, but to also protect the fishing industry. But they're so stupid. And they always set us up for failure, which is baffling to me, how anyone in the corporate media doesn't report on what's going on with Trader Trump and the Republicans from that frame. Because when you start looking at everything that's going on through the lens of, oh, he's a traitor. He hates America, right? He's not, and you know, he really does. I'm not trying to be inflammatory or outrageous, hyperbolic. I am stating the truth, that he really doesn't love America. They don't love America at all. None of these people do. If they did, they would have the courage to stand up for America and not constantly stab America in the back and empower this horrible con man who hates America, who's a Putin bitch, and, you know, who hates our allies. I mean, look at everything that's going on with the World Cup, too. People, who the hell wants to come here when you're abusing them? Of course they don't want to come here. I wouldn't want to go to a country where the leadership is like, when you come here, don't think you're going to stay here and you have to get training. If you're an athlete, you have to get training on what to do if you encounter ice. Forget it. No, I'll watch from home, from the comfort of and the safety of my living room. Seriously, they have done so much damage to our country in such a short period of time. And it's a joke. They are fools. Look at what Marco Rubio, where the hell is that Marco Rubio? What he said about Trump's UFC cage match. Where the F is it? That's another thing there. Anna Paulina. That's another thing. Where is it? So you can see I'm really prepared tonight. Let me see. Twitter. We'll go on here. Twitter. Marco. Rubio. What did he say? It was like JFK. Moon. Going to the moon. Here we go. What a joke. Come on.
4: Well, here's the first. The first is America and the ideal behind.
1: Come on. I'm trying America to start it from the beginning. It won't let me start it.
4: First. The first is America and the ideal behind
1: America.
4: Is the impossible. That someone tells you can't do that or that's never going to happen. The whole idea of America is audacious.
1: Is that really the it?
4: The very idea of America that you could have a country where founded on the principle that your rights come not from your government or from your leaders, your rights come from your creator, was an audacious idea. No one else
1: believed
4: that at
1: the world. Is that the whole thing? That's the whole shebang?
4: And that's the foundation. But then beyond that, everything we've done since then as a nation, time and again, how can you achieve some of the things? You know, we're going to put a man on the moon. When President Kennedy announced that we were going to put a man on the moon and return him safely to the earth, no one thought that was possible.
1: I'm sorry.
4: A couple reasons why.
1: I don't know what the fuck is going on. I can't control this fucking web page for some reason. It won't let me do it. I'm just trying to interrupt Marco. Excuse me. When JFK said we're going to land someone on the moon and bring them safely home, no one believed him. That is absolute bullshit. We were already working in that direction. It's not that nobody believed him. It was what was audacious about it was the timeline. In the next 10 years, we're going to do it. And we're going to do it because it will focus human energy on something positive and life-affirming and something spectacular that we need to do as a species, not just blow people up, blow the shit, you know, blow each other to smithereens, and do something that is remarkable and will unify the Earth, not tear us apart. That's what. That's why he put that timeline on it. We're going to do this by this time because it will. We need to, as a species. We just came out of the World War II. It was fresh in people's minds, not like today. And it was the focus of the best of human energy and ambition, not the worst. Now? Okay, well, it gets worse. Hold on. So that's what I'm saying. Everything is bullshit with Republicans. They can't even say this without bullshitting. I don't know who they think they're bullshitting. Are they bullshitting themselves? Because and then they talk about the history of America, the founding of America. We weren't founded on the idea that rights come from God. For fuck's sake. We were founded in the Enlightenment, God's sakes. Not in the Christian, Judeo-Christian bullshit that these fascists peddle because they're trying to strip us of our rights, of our God-given rights. Rights come from God, not from man. What the fuck does that mean? Really? No, bitch. Rights come from government, and they could take it away, too. We might have unalienable rights. That's what the founding document said. They were saying, we don't need a king in an aristocracy. We don't need this bullshit. We are endowed by our creator for life, liberty, and the pursuit of happiness. What the fuck does that mean if it's not protected by the government, as government can take it away, too? Do they want us out here all on our own, right? at each other's throats. Maybe we could be a trillionaire too. We'll just keep working, work hard enough. One day you can be a trillionaire too. It's like, what does that mean anyway? Rights come from God, not from man. Well, then stop taking our fucking rights away. Right? Stop making women bleed out in parking lots. If God gave us those rights, oh, God took them away. Who's God here? It was the Supreme Court, the corrupt and illegitimate Supreme Court that works for the government. I know that they think they're our supreme Catholic majesties on the bench, but we have a legitimate Supreme Court that works for the government. I know that they think they're our supreme Catholic majesties on the bench,

0: And this is the whole thing we were talking about earlier in the Anti-Fascist Book Club with Masha Gessen, Surviving Autocracy, how it's how the what do you call it? Andrea is calling in, so then she hung up. But did she hang up? Where is it? Oh, yeah, no. How the it's the anti-politics in Masha Gessen's Surviving Autocracy. They talk about how fascism devolves into anti-politics, where you get nothing from politics or government except scapegoating. That's what they peddle. That's what they sell. And that's exactly what he's peddling and selling right here. Hold on a second. Andrea, can you turn your phone the other way? Or not. It doesn't matter if you can't. We'll figure it out. You know what I mean? So you're the same. Is that a phone? Oh, no, it won't. Okay, don't worry about it. Hold on. Nobody can see you yet. Wait a second. Where
1: hey,
0: am
1: everybody.
0: Oh, see, there you go. Hey, it fixed you.
1: There. Right.
0: Yeah.
1: I don't know. There was a big red line across it. Like, what?
0: What do you mean? On the phone?
1: Like on the screen before I came in.
0: Oh, it might just be that you're not on the air. Yeah. I can't hear you when you're I couldn't hear you. I don't know why. I can't hear the guests until they get routed in. So
1: yeah,
0: let me see.
1: Hal has the same problem.
0: Oh, okay.
1: So
0: I didn't know that. I thought that was just a me problem and not a he problem.
1: It's always like a delay when you first start with Ecamm, and then they come on.
0: Yeah. Oh, okay.
1: It's like a delay.
0: When you're in the green room, I can't hear you. I don't know. I used to be able to hear the guests when they were in the green room. I can't hear you, but they can hear me, so I don't know.
1: I think it's the update. Hang on one second, trying to find you on here.
0: What? On where?
1: So I could see the chat.
0: Oh, yes.
1: Because I can't see the chat on here.
0: Right, when you're on the show, you can't. I know. I got to fix that, too.
1: There's got to be a way to do it.
0: I know. Hal does it. But he has a more fancy setup.
1: Right. So, and I've got to turn this down. Otherwise, you'll hear. I've got on the TV, I have the thing on the background on the TV of the scaffolding and everything.
0: What do you mean? What?
1: For them to take down Trump's name.
0: Oh, yes. That's what I wanted to put up in this on the side here. Let me see. That's what I was going to do. So everybody
1: can
0: watch it.
1: I see everybody.
0: Yes. So people can watch it while
1: I've had it on all afternoon. Now, Trump, to get everybody up to speed, Trump and his minions have decided that they're going to try and stop this.
0: Yeah, they went to court about it, and they tried to get a stay, right?
1: Right, and that still is going on.
0: It's still going on. Fuck them. Emergency court hearing about this bullshit, yeah.
1: Unless there's an update, Jim Acosta did an update, unless there's a new update.
0: Let's see.
1: But that was at 6 o'clock. They were still fighting this stupid,
0: Jesus Christ.
1: Not stupid. It's stupid because his name's up there. It's just not stupid.
0: It shouldn't be there in the first place. Who the fuck is he? Really? I mean,
1: I see you.
0: Yeah, the fact that he wants his name on everything just proves that he is very confused about America.
1: He wants his name on everything because he's a narcissist.
0: Yes, I know, but I mean, that's what I'm talking about. He hates America and he's confused by America because if he understood what this America thingy is supposed to be about, he would know that we don't do shit like this. We don't put our names on things like this.
1: Yep.
0: That's for the future to decide. If you deserve your name on something or a coin or something or your face on the money,

0: That's not for you to decide, bitch. That's for we, the future, to decide. Future. When you're not here. So do something good, and maybe they'll put your name on it in the future.
1: I think a lot of it is with him is, and you notice that when he signs his name on stuff, it's really big.
0: Yeah, it's overcompensating.
1: Right. On everything. Uh-huh. And everything. My grandson, who is going to be 17 soon, said to me, he's starting to think about the future, and he's starting to think about investing and stuff like that.
0: Mm-hmm.
1: And he says, well, I know I can't invest in a 401k right now. I can't do that. I can't do this. He says to me, he goes, what can I invest in?
0: Wow.
1: And I said to him, I said, to be honest with you, the only thing that Trump hasn't touched is saving bonds. It's the only thing he hasn't touched.
0: Yeah. And, well, I would be surprised if he doesn't want to get his hands on it. And he's already proposed himself as Fed chair, I think, right? Like he proposed himself as Pope and every other thing under the sun, or Ayatollah. He said he can be the Ayatollah, but he also said he floated himself as chairman of the Fed because he knows everything. I mean, this is a con man who fucking doesn't know the first thing about money or deals, okay? All he knows is...
1: No.
0: You know, food goes in here and grab him by the pussy. That's about it. That's all. And you can boil it all down to that. He sucks.
1: Right.
0: He sucks at business.
1: Yep.
0: This is the whole thing is like, that's what's so crazy making is the constant gaslighting. And I don't know if you saw, there was a picture. Let me see if I can find it. When they were putting Trump's name on the Kennedy Center, and there was a picture of the workers up there, and they were like giving a fist bump, like they're happy that the fucking name is on there, because why? And of course I thought it was because they're triggering the libs or whatever, which in itself says everything that they really are confused about America, and what are you getting out of it? You're upsetting your fellow Americans. And why are they upset? Because it is so fundamentally un-American what he's doing. Mm-hmm. And the fact that you're giving a fist bump about it, these assholes who have to work for a living, who are being fucked over every single day by this baboon. You know, the whole thing is pathetic. So
1: I think a lot of it is, too, there's no history classes in schools anymore. There's no civics classes.
0: Yeah, yeah.
1: And that's the whole point of Trump wanting to erase history.
0: Yes.
1: If they don't teach it in class, they don't know the truth.
0: Right. But it's true. So, they only know a little bit. Like we were talking,
1: and I know it firsthand because I'm raising two grandchildren, so I see it.
0: So what grades are they in?
1: My granddaughter graduated this year
0: from high school.
1: And my grandson will be a junior this year.
0: Mm-hmm.
1: So I've watched them throughout all of this, and it's just like they only read or supposed to read 30 minutes a day. That's it. That's all the homework there is anymore.
0: What? What?
1: Mm-hmm.
0: Wait a minute.
1: Yep.
0: What? Every day it's only...
1: That's a limit
0: of what they can have at home. Wait, I can't talk because I'm, like, baffled. I used to spend fucking hours after school doing homework.
1: I remember my backpack being full with books to bring home.
0: Yeah.
1: And I remember crying about it. And I went to a private school. It wasn't a public school. And I still had books to bring home.
0: I would hope in a public. But, I mean, I went to public school. And I remember coming home and doing my homework until I remember being, like, after 8 o'clock at night. And being, like, upset. Like, oh, my God, I have so much homework to do. Trying to get it done.
1: They don't bring anything. All their, they said they can choose one book that they want to read for the whole week, and it's 30 minutes a week.
0: So they have a book. That's it? They have a book to bring home that they can read. What kind of book?
1: Whatever they want to pick out at the library, and then they can come home and read whatever is in their interest. My grandson loves science, so he got a lot of science books. My granddaughter likes the fantasy books. She likes the fantasy type books, you know, and the fairy type books, that kind of stuff. So she was very much into that.
0: Huh.
1: So,
0: I think we're screwed.
1: You know, they could go and pick in the library what they wanted, and they would have it for that week or until they finished it. But it's only 30 minutes a day. That was it.
0: Wow.
1: Nothing.
0: Yeah, nothing. It's just that
1: they're in public school.
0: We're not being set up for success. How are we going to compete in the world? How are we going to do things that advance our country when we're not educating the next generations?
1: Again, that's why Trump likes the poorly uneducated, because they don't know. They don't have the resources to know.
0: Yeah, they don't know what they don't know. I mean, I know that.
1: And you just don't know what you don't know sometimes. Yeah. And it's starting, and you've got generations that are going into kindergarten this year.
0: Yeah.
1: And it's going to be a whole other generation that's not going to know the history, that's not going to know.
0: Right.
1: I mean, you know, and when we get back into office, they will know, but. Because we'll have to reverse everything.
0: Maybe. Not in these red states. Not in these poorly run red states. Because it's all local control. So, yeah, if they're passing laws in these poorly run red states about how you can't teach history because it might upset a white kid, if you teach them the history, the actual history of the country, when I believe that we need to know the actual history of the country and all its warts and all. Because how else do you make a better country? You have to. It's like being in recovery. You take a searching and fearless moral inventory of yourself, and that's what we should do as a country.
1: Right.
0: Like we were talking earlier on the Anti-Fascist Book Club, and Chris brought up Ona Judge that we don't learn about in school. And in fact, let me look this up, because Ona Judge, for those who don't know, was the enslaved person, enslaved by George Washington and Martha Washington. She, she escaped when she found out that Martha had planned to gift her to, I think it was her daughter or someone, like on her deathbed. A lot of people would, on their deathbed or in their will, they would free their enslaved people. And Ona Judge thought, oh, I'm going to be free one day. And she found out, no, you're going to be a gift to somebody. And then she escaped. And in fact, George Washington hounded her and hunted her for the rest of her life. And she, there's articles in the newspaper. There are classified ads or posters that say wanted, reward. And in fact, he was really hurt by that. He wrote about how hurt he was. How could you do that to us? You know, that's the confusion there. And then she wrote him that she, tried to basically pull his covers and said, as someone who wants to free everybody, you should understand that I want to be free too. Yeah, so
1: it doesn't work for you can't keep me and free everybody.
0: Yeah, she pointed it out in a very nice way. Let me see if I can find this letter to George Washington. And the fact that she was literate too was probably because she was in George Washington's employ. And in fact, he had another famous, well, he had a house, what do they call that, you know, now they have, like, Trump has a body man and all that. And George Washington had
1: security,
0: someone. Who, but he was, like, the body man does everything. You know, it's like the it's like the knight of the stool in King Henry's, Henry VIII's court, where you are very intimate with your lord, so to speak. Yeah, you're in there with the, when they're going to the bathroom and all that. So... that's what, yeah, anyway, let's not go down that road, but I don't want to think about Trump on the toilet.
1: Oh, gosh.
0: But there's somebody, you know, the body man does whatever you tell them to do. So, let me see, on a judge letter to George Washington, let me see, oh, it's saying,
1: Hi, everybody. I see everybody in the chat.
0: What are they saying? What are they saying about
1: me? Oh, they were all saying hi. They were all saying hi to me.
0: What are they saying about me?
1: They got a good conversation going on in there.
0: What? What are they talking about?
1: Good conversation.
0: Let me see. Oh, it says Washington. What? Where is this other letter? I swear. There was a letter she wrote where she's telling him, like, you know, you're the one who wants to free everybody, and don't you understand that I want to be free too? So I can't find it.
1: And the thing of it is, he could not get that concept.
0: No,
1: he couldn't get that concept at all.
0: Well, that's why these people could write. All men are created equal, and they mean all men, all white men. And they don't mean women. They don't mean people who have darker pigment. These are not men to them. These are not humans. They're the men. So that's what we're dealing with. And, you know, I mean, they're people of their time, as we are, too. And sometimes I think, we all have blind spots, but that's a pretty blaring blind spot, for sure. Really.
1: Well, even though, taught, if you're not taught, you don't know.
0: Mm-hmm.
1: So, either, which is my guess, ignorance is bliss on his part.
0: Mm-hmm.
1: Like, I want my cake and eat it too. I'm going to free the slaves, but I want you because, you know, you can still do everything for me.
0: Mm.
1: That kind of thing. He couldn't see the forest through the trees, so I'll just keep the trees.
0: Well, they were, like I said, they were very hurt because they thought they treated her well. That's what they were like.
1: Right.
0: And then, I mean, this goes back, I'm thinking of other things. In the Roman Empire, there was but that's a whole other story. There was, we have some lawsuits. They were very litigious, the Romans, and but their system of slavery, they were a slave society as well, just like we were.
1: Right.
0: It wasn't based on race. Ours became based on race or based on pigment in the 1600s after Bacon's Rebellion. That's what happened. That's really what happened when they solidified the enslavement based on pigment because it separated the indentured servants from the enslaved. And they were afraid that they were going to get back together again and rebel against the power structure. And that's what they did in Bacon's Rebellion. But so the lords gave the indentured servants just a little bit more privilege, just a little bit, and that's how they kept them separate. They kept them apart, and they still run the same playbook today.
1: Right, exactly.
0: The Republicans,
1: it never changes. Mm-hmm. It never changes. The concept never changes. It's just in a different form of magnitude, of variation of it. Yeah.
0: No, that's why I'm so, with Republicans, it's so tedious because they're all conspiracy addled, it seems, but they don't see the oldest conspiracy right in front of their faces all the time. Excuse me, Jesus Christ, exactly. I'm burping over here now. This is what happens on a live show, right? I got my cat, I'm like, got my cat over here. Hey, come on over here. He's trying to jump up on me.
1: If you hear my 18-year-old cat, Houdini, he might make an appearance if he's in.
0: What's his name?
1: Houdini.
0: Oh.
1: The reason why I named him Houdini, because when he was a kitten, he wouldn't climb on anything except the drapes. Ooh. And he would climb up and get up to the top of the curtain rod.
0: Mm.
1: And if you tried to get him down, he would slide down the back of the thing like Houdini.
0: Ooh,
1: he would just disappear.
0: Aww.
1: So I named him Houdini, and he just turned 18, and he's a very vocal old guy.
0: Is he? Very vocal. How's his health? He's doing all right?
1: He's doing okay. I took him to the vet. He's got joint issues.
0: Hey, Terry
1: but he's
0: Jr.
1: old.
0: Look what, yeah, I know. Look at him. Look what he's doing. He's 15. This guy. He's 15. But he's... That's why I don't want him on my lap when I'm doing the show, because he's biting the wires. No biting the wires. Look how cute he is.
1: He's
0: though.
1: So cute.
0: He's adorable. But... And he thinks... You know, I really believe he thinks that it's me and him raising the other three,
1: right.
0: You know what I mean?
1: Yeah.
0: It really feels like that. But, like, I can sense that from him. He thinks we're in this together.
1: Mm-hmm. Right. One of my patients had passed away, mm-hmm. and the son gave me his cat, April. Uh-huh. And April and Houdini hate each other.
0: Aw. That sucks.
1: I mean, hate each other. Like, 3 o'clock in the morning, there's World War III going on.
0: Mm-hmm.
1: Why they pick the witching hour at 3 o'clock in the morning to fight?
0: But oh, yeah.
1: If they would just figure out that they're both old and they can't fight anymore, they could live in harmony.
0: Yeah, I know. I know. I don't know what happened now. My Ray and Francis, I think they're over it now, but they started fighting one day. Mm-hmm. I don't know what happened. They had a fight. And it was it wasn't that bad because there wasn't blood or anything, but
1: right.
0: they seemed to be really fighting. And I was like, break this up. What the hell? Like, who knew what happened? They lived together their whole lives. And then all of a sudden, having a fight,
1: it's
0: like a person.
1: It's got to be an age thing. It's got to be an age thing.
0: I don't know. So I sat them down and I made them have treats together and stuff to try to, like...
1: Aw, that's good.
0: Well, yeah, you try to, try to heal their... Good things happen in each other's presence to, like, heal their... I don't know what happened. I can't even say that word. I can't say that word.
1: Animosity.
0: Yeah,
1: animosity.
0: It won't come out of my mouth. Animosity. Okay. Some words just don't like coming out of my mouth.
1: So if you see him creeping up... That's Houdini.
0: Aw. Poor Houdini.
1: So, one of the things that I got really mad at this week, because the first part of the week I didn't have my voice. So,
0: yes.
1: I got really, really mad at this, and I think everybody needs to realize this with Trump. And I may have to go and switch to...
0: What happened?
1: Discord, because I put it in Discord. And,
0: what'd you put in Discord?
1: It was in Hal's Discord, because I was livid. What was in the other one? Hang on. It had to do with Trump, and it has to do with this, idea that he has. Hang on a second. I'm going to go in, because I'll mess it up if I don't.
0: Mm-hmm.
1: Here it is. It has to do with... and by the way, they mentioned today on that stupid UFC fight...
0: Oh, God.
1: They've got massive bug issues.
0: Oh, good. So, it might rain, too.
1: My thing is, karma...
0: No, good. God must... You know, how Republicans always say when anything happens, like, when 9/11 happened, they're like, oh, it's the gays, or some, or right. Sandy happened, Superstorm Sandy. Oh, the gays. Yep. And, yeah, it must be Trump. God hates Trump, clearly. He's sending, I think there's going to be rain, that's what they said. I mean, it was a really bad rainstorm right now, right before the show.
1: Right, that, because, I could see it on the...
0: Yeah, it was in Washington, too. It was bad. It was, I didn't have my window closed in my bedroom, and it was really, like, the whole rug was wet. I didn't realize it was that bad. All right, he's back.
1: Okay,
0: he's back.
1: Here's what got me mad, and one of our sparklers, Sammy, sent it to me, and... There goes Houdini.
0: Oh, I thought that was Ray. I thought that was shit.
1: No, that's Houdini. He's,
0: it sounded like Ray. Yeah,
1: up and moving. I think he's got, you know, joint things, so when he walks, he cries. But I've got him on Conjorton, so hopefully. Mm-hmm. So what the one thing that got me mad was it's in Iran, this Iran war. How he stops it, he starts it, he stops it, he starts it.
0: He doesn't know what the fuck he's doing.
1: Well, on yesterday, he says, I'm going to start up this war, and we're going to, you know, do whatever it is we're going to do to Iran. And then, about 45 minutes later, it was announced that Elon's SpaceX went IPO on the stock market.
0: Mm-hmm.
1: Okay. And then after that, you wonder why he did the thing that he's been playing with the stock market and all of that.
0: Yes.
1: And then he did it, and then the IPO was brought out, and then boom, 4 hours later, oh my gosh, we're canceling this thing. We're not going to go on. You know, he makes that big announcement.
0: Mm-hmm. Mm-hmm.
1: Why didn't anybody else in independent media or on the news catch that? Nobody caught that. The only person that caught it was somebody over in Europe.
0: Caught what?
1: Caught that he had done this thing and said he was going to fight, you know, go back to war with Iran over the Hormuz, right?
0: Mm-hmm.
1: And then a few, 30 minutes later from the time that he said that is when the IPO went out for Elon and SpaceX.
0: Yeah, but, I mean, that IPO was...
1: 4 hours later. Well, yeah, but that... 4 hours later from that.
0: Yeah, but that... What does that have to do with Iran?
1: That.
0: Yeah, but, like, everybody knew
1: it
0: that IPO was coming.
1: To do with...
0: So, I don't understand. I'm sorry.
1: The reason he's doing this, it has nothing to do with Iran at all.
0: No, he's manipulating the stock market, but it has nothing. I don't see what it has to do with SpaceX, because that was coming anyway. We all knew that.
1: But you got to look at the timing of it.
0: Yeah, but what does that, you don't know what I'm saying? Like, what is him saying we're going to war with Iran?
1: Okay, we're
0: going to
1: do this war. We're going to ramp up the war again. So it makes the stock go up. Because he knew that, Trump knew, that that IPO was going out. He didn't know when it was going out,
0: yeah, but
1: he knew
0: SpaceX,
1: it was going out.
0: What does SpaceX have to do with the war? That's what I'm asking, you know what I'm saying? Like,
1: it doesn't have to do with the war. It has to do with the stocks.
0: Yeah, but wait.
1: Elon put his SpaceX on the IPO stock exchange.
0: Yes, I know that, but you're saying that he's saying we're going to war, and that somehow manipulates the SpaceX stock. I don't get it. Why?
1: Exactly.
0: I can see why it's manipulating oil stocks, but
1: we're not talking about the oil stocks. We're talking about the stocks in general. The stocks in general. Once Elon put that IPO out and did it for 4 hours, that's when Trump said, okay, we're done. We're not going to do this war.
0: Okay.
1: He got his money from the IPO going out. Elon made his money by doing it. He became a trillionaire.
0: Yeah, but that was happening anyway. Yeah, but
1: nobody paid attention to that fact.
0: Yeah.
1: Nobody paid attention to that fact. It was mentioned that the IPO was going out, but nobody looked at the timeline of it.
0: But what is it? But
1: nothing happened in Iran.
0: I know, that. But he's doing that to manipulate the oil stocks. I don't see. I don't want to. I don't know.
1: He also did it to manipulate Elon's stocks.
0: Yeah, but how? How?
1: To make him.
0: What does it have? We all knew he was going to be a fucking trillionaire as soon as that IPO hit. It had nothing to do with. What does the war have to do with SpaceX? Why would it manipulate
1: the stock?
0: That's
1: Trump's way of manipulating.
0: Yeah, but why? Why
1: manipulating the stock market?
0: Am I fucking lost here? Like, can somebody explain? I don't understand. It has to have some connection to space. It doesn't, like, you don't just manipulate every stock. Like, if he says we're going to war, Uber doesn't fly off the fucking charts. If it has something to
1: Trump, it does.
0: But why? It doesn't make any sense. That makes no sense.
1: Because he knew that IPO was going out. He knew that.
0: But do you understand? I'm not a day trader. But
1: I'm not.
0: I don't understand. But
1: I know enough to know that.
0: Yeah, but it has to make. It has to connect
1: the same thing
0: to fucking stocks. It doesn't. Just because Trump says we're going to war, it doesn't mean every fucking stock goes up. It has to have something to do.
1: It
0: could be Lockheed Martin. It could be some oil fucking stock. Something that is connected to war.
1: It doesn't matter.
0: No, it does matter. It does matter. It does matter.
1: But what I'm saying is, Tara, it doesn't matter to Trump what does the if whether it's oil or whether it's Elon or whether it's Israel.
0: No, somebody stop.
1: He's got money he's going to make on that stock market.
0: Yeah, but it doesn't fucking make any. Okay, whatever. I don't understand. Am I wrong here? Because
1: I'm
0: it has to have something to do with this fucking connection to war somehow, or oil, or something that
1: it
0: is benefited.
1: To the stock market.
0: No, that's it. It's just the stock market is every fucking stock. What the fuck? I don't know. Okay,
1: but
0: whatever.
1: It doesn't matter what it is.
0: It does matter.
1: He knew that IPO was going out.
0: Yes, but what does that fucking... Okay, we're going to go around the circle. It has nothing to do with... He knew the IPO was going out, but if you, you know, it has to have some connection... Is that it? Somebody's.
1: Where do you think that SpaceX gets their gas from? Their petrol from? Where do you think they get that money from? Where do you think they get the gas from?
0: Okay, I don't know.
1: To run a rocket.
0: Gas? They run on gas rockets? They run on gas now?
1: Yeah.
0: Okay. Whatever.
1: Gas or oil or whatever it is you want to call it.
0: Mm-hmm, mm-hmm.
1: They gotta make them go. Okay.
0: Okay.
1: It was a manipulation, but yet Martha Stewart went to prison, federal prison, and this dipshit gets away with it.
0: Well, he's been doing that forever. He manipulates the stock. He says, I'm going to do this, and then we all know he's fucking trading in stocks, and they have connected his public statements with his stock trades. He'll say he bought UFC stock, or and then he'll go out before anybody knew this, and he's like, the UFC is a great thing, and blah, blah, blah. And there's been other stocks, too. Let me see. How many stocks?
1: Right.
0: Yeah, he's a piece of shit.
1: Drew,
0: there's been other stocks.
1: SpaceX has military contracts, and so does... SpaceX has military contracts, and so does Blue Origin,
0: which is yeah, that's
1: Bezos.
0: Yeah.
1: They both have military contracts.
0: Mm-hmm. Yeah, yeah.
1: Because they have a contract with NASA as well.
0: Mm-hmm. Mm-hmm. Yeah, they should all. Mm-hmm.
1: Space Force.
0: Space Force. What a fucking God, Space Force. Oh, God, help us. Oh, God, what are we going to do? Take that fucking name off.
1: So that was one of the things I read about.
0: Okay, let me see. Let me just see about these stocks here. Trump stocks. Trump trades. I mean, the fact that he's even trading stocks. Trading stocks. Timed with public statements. Let's see. Timed with public statements.
1: Excuse me for drinking. I have to keep my voice wet.
0: You can drink. You can do whatever you want on this show. Really. Within reason. We don't want to get demonetized. Not that we're making a lot of money. That's why you got to become a patron and all that other stuff.
1: Please join the channel.
0: Yes, join my fucking Substack so I can stop.
1: She's got some really good articles out there. I think I do.
0: I hope I do. I don't know. I'm trying over here, right? I'm trying. Trying is dying, my sponsor used to say. You gotta do it. You just gotta do it. Trying is dying. Okay, let me see. Look at this shit. Trump's personal trust has disclosed thousands of stock trades, including in companies affected by his policies and comments. Multiple investigations and analysis have flagged striking timing overlaps between those trades and his public statements or official actions, though there is not yet a formal legal finding that he personally directed. Hey, what happened? Your camera just went out.
1: I'm here. I'm fixing it. Hang on.
0: Trump's 2026 ethics filing shows roughly 3,500 to 3,700 stock trades in just the first quarter worth $220 to $750 million across major U.S. companies. Fuck him. It's incredible. This level of individual stock trading by a sitting president is unprecedented in the modern era and has triggered corruption and conflict of interest concerns. Oh, we're just concerned. From ethics experts and lawmakers, the Trump Organization's line is that these trades are all discretionary accounts managed by third-party firms. Bullshit. Bullshit. Like his trust.
1: Who is that was concerned?
0: No, it's saying, this is from Axios. It said Trump's organizations, that they're saying that they're all from third party. He doesn't know. Like it's in a blind bullshit. No. Bullshit. It's not, I mean, you got to be real lucky. If that's the case, if he knows nothing about these stocks and then he goes out there and just happens to mention the stock that he's trading that day, Apple, Dell. Oh. He said that, buy a Dell. He bought Dell stock. And then that day he went out there telling people how great Dells are, Dell computer, buy a Dell. Everybody should buy a Dell. What a piece of fucking filth he is. Fuck this. I'm so pissed. Fucking get that name off of that memorial already.
1: I know. I have it turned down, but they're getting close.
0: It's on the screen. We have it up on the screen.
1: Oh, you got it live.
0: You see it? You should see it on the feed. That's live. Hurry up. Get that fucking name off there. You fucking hurry up. See if I was on that. I would be, I was the foreman of that.
1: I think what they're doing is they're waiting to see
0: what's
1: going to happen with the court.
0: Mm-hmm. They're waiting for the judge.
1: And I'm looking on Instagram to see.
0: Like, hurry up, man. What the fuck?
1: If Aaron Parnas is saying anything.
0: Let me see. What's going on? Let me ask this AI. What is going on with the Trader Trump? I always call him Trader Trump. I try to get that into the AI, you know, the training.
1: Then watch it. AI's going to turn around and start saying it.
0: I hope it does. It should. Then it could be accurate. What's going on with Trader Trump's appeal? Or what do you call that? Appeal...
1: All right, I'm looking.
0: The Kennedy Center.
1: Seeing if there's a
0: Kennedy
1: update.
0: Center name. Let's see. What a dirtbag he is. And all of those assholes on that board of directors. Oh, the board voted. I had nothing to do with it. Yeah, right, right. Trump and his allies are appealing the federal court order that says his name was illegally slapped onto the Kennedy Center. Blah, blah, blah. We know that. Where is today? It's saying May 29th. Judge Cooper, blah, blah, blah. Let's see. Tara Jr., please, come on. I got to put you down. He's like biting the cords.
1: Not seeing any updates as of yet.
0: Yeah. I guess they'll find out
1: immediately.
0: Yeah,
1: nobody's saying anything.
0: Why is everybody just hanging around, you know? Do it. Hope for the best.
1: I get it. I get why they're doing it. If I were there, I'd be doing it too. I want to know from the chat. Now, somebody had said this, and I don't know if it's true, so you have to let me know. Are we supposed to be doing the No Kings March this weekend?
0: If that's the case, I didn't hear anything about
1: it. I have not heard anything about it.
0: Because of Trader Trump's filthy birthday? Is that
1: it? Somebody had sent a thing to me and said, we're supposed to be doing, it's one of my friends that we go together. And she had said, hey, are we doing the No Kings? It's this weekend. And I said, well, I didn't get a link to it. I always sign up for it.
0: Well, that's a shame.
1: Are they not doing it? Are they not doing it?
0: Well, I mean, the fact that we're unaware of this is not good. Let me see. It says, yes, there is an ongoing national protest movement, yes, called No Kings. No. I asked it, is there a No Kings today? Is there... Or over the weekend. No Kings March over the weekend. Please. Weekend. Let me see.
1: And I told her, I said, I didn't get any links for it, so
0: yeah,
1: I don't know.
0: It says there is not a nationally coordinated No Kings March this particular weekend. So... that's what the AI says. So, yeah, the last...
1: Yeah, I told her I didn't hear anything.
0: Yeah,
1: so.
0: I mean, maybe she thought because of that scumbag's birthday that...
1: Oh, that could be it.
0: Yeah.
1: But, yeah, I told her, I said, I would have gotten a link to, you know, because here we have to do the link, but you've also got to physically sign up. Like, you have to put your name and
0: all
1: your information in and all. Yeah.
0: I see. And look at this shit. So this is from, where is it from? Stupid People Facebook posts on Reddit. And this is what we're dealing with, okay? The fact that they live in an alternate reality. This is being passed around in Maggotville. The crowd at the NBA Finals in deep blue New York City delivered a moment that had everyone talking. Epic. The crowd at the NBA Finals broke out in a massive USA chant as President Trump was shown in deep blue New York City. Even in blue cities, there are millions who love our amazing president. You know what happened in reality? He was fucking mercilessly booed.
1: Booed, yeah.
0: Yes. Booed.
1: Well, that's
0: like
1: the narrative
0: a
1: that they want to spin.
0: Uh-oh.
1: Because Trump knows that his maggots, they're leaving. They're not going to, you know.
0: But they booed
1: him. So they're
0: him.
1: Trying to rally the troops.
0: Yeah, here's... Oh, fuck him. Him and his stolen valor salutes. That really pisses me off. Salute. You had the chance to salute. You could have joined the military when your country called, but no. No, your feeties hurt. That's what really pisses me off. Because he's, you know, I mean, he's the commander-in-chief is not a military role. And the fact that they do that is a way that they blur the lines into authoritarianism. That's what they're doing. Here he is, booing. The people of New York are booing him. See?
1: Yeah, the people of New York know
0: you
1: what
0: suck.
1: He is.
0: Oh, yeah, we know. Get out of here. Fuck Trump.
1: Oh,
0: and he
1: sure
0: lost. The Knicks
1: there
0: lost.
1: There were other words that were used.
0: Mm-hmm. Well, the Knicks lost,
1: get
0: so.
1: Out of here.
0: Yeah. Oh, here's, let's see, crowds cheer. Crowds cheer as President Trump's motorcade arrives.
1: So,
0: bullshit.
1: The thing that is so funny about that narrative is how can you sit there and watch it, listen to their narrative, mm-hmm. but you see when you hear what
0: yeah.
1: they're saying and what's
0: right.
1: going on. How do you... 1 + 2 =
0: Right.
1: How do you not get that?
0: Well, they're
1: when
0: living
1: it's
0: in an old
1: there.
0: Right. Well, look at it. Even the New York Post, Rupert Murdoch's New York Post says it. Trump booed during national anthem. See, they put the reason they displayed his stolen valor salute and his face, his ugly, you know, legally and peacefully face on the video screen during the national anthem because they thought that people wouldn't boo during the national anthem,
1: right.
0: but they were wrong.
1: I felt so bad for that guy that was singing.
0: Yeah.
1: Oh.
0: Well, he knew. He knew what was going to happen. I was trying to find the link or the video from Bryant Park because they went mad when they showed
1: wow.
0: his face on the screen. They really... It was. You, I mean, the boos were undeniable. It was.
1: Well, you could hear
0: yeah.
1: it.
0: Oh,
1: Sammy,
0: yeah.
1: I... You're welcome, Sammy. Thank you.
0: Look at this shit. Strong. He's strong. Oh, like nobody's ever seen. Make it stop. Tara Jr.
1: Which,
0: oh, come on,
1: which
0: man.
1: Fake Melania did he bring?
0: I think that's his granddaughter. I don't know. Oh, my God. I don't understand this whole people beating the shit out of each other. In the,
1: why?
0: You know,
1: him,
0: to celebrate.
1: He gave him permission when he said, I could beat anybody up on Fifth Avenue in New York.
0: Wow, yeah. But I mean, like, you're celebrating
1: permission.
0: the Knicks. Why are you, I don't understand. And what are these cops doing? Standing around, watching this shit.
1: One of the people in the chat says, 2 hours left per court order. And the name is still there.
0: Oh,
1: so,
0: this is this piece of shit. Andy No. Oh, my God. New York City basketball fans who booed President Trump at the NBA Finals rioted in the streets. Democrats were angry at the increased security. Like, these people don't even live here. Like, fuck you. Really. They all have something to say about New York City.
1: Right.
0: Yeah, but it's like, you know, I mean, it's really boils down to racism. I saw this other clip. I wish they wouldn't behave like this at all. None of these idiots fighting people.
1: Well, the thing of it is,
0: oops.
1: Like, I've never been to New York. I flew over it when I was a kid, but I've never been there.
0: Mm-hmm. It's great.
1: And
0: it's the greatest city in the world.
1: I have friends that live in Rochester. I have friends that live in New Jersey. I have you there. Have a couple of other friends that live around Rochester and areas like that
0: mm-hmm.
1: in New York, and it's a melting. All of them have said New York is a melting pot. You have everybody there.
0: Yeah. Mm-hmm.
1: And since he's taken office. It's not, at least from some of my friends, they have said it's the feel isn't the same anymore.
0: In New York?
1: Mm-hmm.
0: I don't know about that.
1: You don't get a sense of the feel of camaraderie anymore.
0: The feeling of the melting pot. I don't think so. Honestly, I think Mayor Mondani is a very positive influence in New York.
1: I like him.
0: Yeah,
1: like
0: no.
1: Him
0: What I'm talking, just because a couple of fucking idiots act like idiots after an NBA game, is not a reflection of the millions of people who live in New York. And, you know, I think it's pretty unfortunate that these idiots do that, because they gave us all a bad name. But I saw this other clip of a bunch of idiots in a pizzeria or something, or Five Guys fighting. I don't understand the whole fighting shit. You know, if you're team one, you're having a nice experience celebrating
1: the
0: team.
1: They're passionate about their team.
0: Yeah, but why do you have to fucking get into a big fight and then trash?
1: Well, you see that in football. You see it in baseball.
0: It's ridiculous.
1: You see it in a lot of sports.
0: I know, and it's stupid and baffling. But I was on Reddit, and someone, I think it was in actually Public Freakouts, the Reddit, and they were showing these idiots after the Knicks game having a fight in the Five Guys restaurant or pizzeria, whatever the fuck it is. And I was looking at the comments, and they were saying, oh, you see, why can't, well, it was like, I'm trying to remember how he put it. This is why they don't have any big department stores in their neighborhoods. There. You know what they're talking about?
1: Right.
0: There. Everybody, you know, because there's, it's just complete racist comments throughout. Because a couple of assholes acted like assholes in this fast food joint. But it shows
1: because Trump gave everybody permission to
0: It just goes to show you what they automatically think when they see a couple of assholes acting like assholes. It doesn't, you know, they point to the entire community. Oh, why I'm trying to, let me find it, because I can't remember exactly how they put it. But it's just racism. Just flat out racism, and they can't help it, I guess. This is how people think. But if they see the maggots rioting, or, you know, I could show you a bunch of videos of maggots acting like thugs, beating the shit out of people, screaming. I mean, all you gotta do is, these are people that, like, freak out on airplanes when somebody asks them to wear a friggin' piece of cloth across their face during a deadly pandemic, and they have meltdowns. And
1: people, I mean, we're not in the climate that we were in back then, and the climate that we're in now for the second time that we've been dealing with this ass hat for 10 years. It's out of frustration mostly. You got to have an outlet at some point. I mean,
0: well,
1: get it. I mean, and you've got the maggots that are slowly coming out of this cult that are just like, wow, we fucked up.
0: Are they?
1: You know?
0: Yeah. See, you know, look,
1: I think some of them truly are. I think at the end of the day, when we finally get rid of him, oh my God, please, let's get rid of him one way or the other.
0: Legally and peacefully.
1: When we get rid of him and they truly wake up, because they are in a cult, when they do finally wake up, they're going to go, oh, fuck, we screwed up.
0: Ooh,
1: and that's
0: not
1: on
0: we.
1: Them.
0: They
1: that's
0: are.
1: That's not on us. That's not on us. That's on them. Will we trust them? No.
0: Well, the problem is they won't learn. This is the problem. They will never learn because they're being enabled, and no one ever calls them out. So that's why when the traitor was elected again, and we talked about it on the show, there was an article or some kind of post that went viral where a maggot family, a man and wife, and they had a husband and wife, I should say. That's a very old way to put it. They had a kid, and they weren't able to make ends meet. And she went to her mother-in-law and said, I need help with diapers or whatnot, and because they cut our, that's what happened, they cut our food stamps, they cut our benefits, and the mother said, you voted for this. So, and the woman posted about this on social media, and it went viral because people were like, yeah, you did. You voted for it. And they were like, good for mom. Good for mom for pointing it out. Because this is what we're missing. There's no accountability. Yeah, A equals B equals C. There's a cause and effect here. You voted for this. You thought they were only going to hurt the people that you hate, right? And you shouldn't be hating anybody. But you thought they were going to hurt the trans people or the other people or the this people, you know, the people with darker pigment. But now the sting of the lash of Republican policies have come for your shoulders. And good. Maybe you'll learn. How else will you learn? How else will these Republicans stop voting for their own demise if we don't point it out? It's the same thing with the red state.
1: They're trying to point that. The thing of it is, pointing it out to them and them getting it, that's the difference.
0: Yeah,
1: and when when they finally do get it, sorry, Charlie, you lost your chance to get it. Because now you're fucked because of his policies. Don't go blaming it on us who tried to tell you. Now you got to live in this shit just like the rest of us have to live in this shit because you were trapped for your own stupidity and not thinking.
0: Well, this is...
1: I mean...
0: Yeah, we're in trouble.
1: I'm forgiving. I'm forgiving. The problem is... Do I trust you with that, with what you are now coming out of? No, because I know in a heartbeat if there was another Trumpian, you would go right back to it.
0: Yeah, probably. Yeah, and that's the problem. This is the same thing that we've been screaming about when Joe Biden was president, how they helped these red states, these poorly run red states, factories opening up in Marjorie Taylor Greene's district, because of the Inflation Reduction Act and the Infrastructure Act. And he never did anything to educate these maggots that their job was brought to them courtesy of the Democratic Party and the policies that these assholes vote against. This is the problem. How we keep... I'm finally seeing, you know, the things are turning the corner a little bit as far as messaging, is at least what I'm seeing. Not on the corporate media, but I am finally starting to hear some of the things that I've been saying for years coming out of the mouths of other people, like on social media. And that, to me, is a good thing because I've been screaming for years about how the Republicans are in these poorly run red states that they wouldn't be able to get by without our blue state dollars. And the Democrats have a problem. They have always had a problem pointing it out to the Republicans. And should have been doing this all along.
1: That's where we need to, like Hal says, red states purple, purple states blue. That is our job. Red states purple, purple states blue. We don't worry about the blue because we know they're going to be there. But we need to get those red states purple, purple states blue.
0: Yeah, totally. But you don't do it by the way that Joe Biden did it, the old guard. Do it where they pretend that the Republican Party is that they're normal. You know, these people never learn. The thing that drove me nuts about Joe Biden was that look at him, he's biting my fingers now. It seemed he had a more of a desire to rehab the Republican brand than the Republicans themselves. They didn't care.
1: Well, that's because we don't. As and me and you have had this conversation, I've had this conversation with Hal. We are not bold enough.
0: Mm-hmm.
1: Okay, We love being blue. We love being Dems. But we need more Tara Devlins. We need more Hal Sparks. We need more Stephanie Millers. Yeah. We need more Bellas. For our young people, we need more Bellas.
0: We do.
1: Bella
0: we
1: with a Z.
0: We certainly do.
1: We need more Texas Paul.
0: Right? Yes.
1: We need
0: Boston
1: more
0: Brian.
1: Boston Brian. We're loud. We need to be loud. Because nobody, not nobody. Okay, let me rephrase that.
0: Hey.
1: Our party is not being heard loud enough.
0: This is the problem. Yeah. No, I mean, we're just not.
1: And we have from now, I forget, somebody in the chat tell me what Brian Karam said, how many days we got.
0: Hey.
1: Our party is not being heard loud enough.
0: This is the problem. Yeah. No, I mean, we're just not.
1: And we have from now,

0: And we have to, yes, the message has to get out there. But there's no doubt we're being shadow banned and all of that. That is happening. Like I told you, I ran my channel through an AI audit, and it did a good job. And even the AI, though the AI also said that liberal content is being suppressed. So that's what we have headwinds in front of us.
1: The best thing that could have happened to us was independent media.
0: Yeah, but still, I'm saying we're on these platforms that are run by billionaires. They're being suppressed on Facebook and Twitter and those places, probably YouTube as well.
1: Well, that's why we have independent media, for that reason. Because of that reason.
0: No, I mean, look. Well, where this fucking show's on YouTube. So
1: the three major players, four actually, that were big time players in that corporate area, even though they were host of a show, was Joy Reid, Jim Acosta, Don Lemon, and Katie Fang.
0: Okay. What do you mean?
1: Okay. That are in independent media. Even though Rachel Maddow and Lawrence O'Donnell are still there, but these four people are out there in independent media.
0: Yeah, because they got kicked off of legacy media.
1: But but what I'm saying is they know what that corporate arena is like. Do you see what I'm saying?
0: Mm-hmm.
1: They know what that is like. And like I said before, on the last time I was here, if we could get everybody together into one TV station or one radio station.
0: I don't know about that.
1: And because if we were all together in that and getting that area out, yes, we have Substack. Yes, we have Blue Sky. Yes, we have Mastodon. And yes, we have Spoutable. But not everybody goes to those areas. There are some people that like Substack that don't go to any other area. There are some people that go to YouTube for certain shows that are like us that don't go anywhere else.
0: Okay.
1: They're like I had heard about Brian Tyler Cohen. It wasn't until actually I sat down and watched the show to realize, hey, I really like this guy. Not a lot of people know of these little shows. Of course the biggest one is Midas Touch. We all know Midas Touch. They're the one that set independent media ablaze in a way. Okay. But, like I said, had I not known that, and then we've got Harry Sisson, and we've got Aaron Parnas, and we've got all of these little things that not everybody's commonality back before ASHAT showed up was CNN, MSNBC, and other Fox, but that's a whole other thing. We had the three major corporate, ABC, NBC, and CBS. Okay?
0: Yeah.
1: Everybody knew to go there. You could take your pick, but you knew it. And because independent media, although we are media and we're trying to get the word out there, you've got this one here, that one there, this one here, that. It's not conglomerated to everything, or I'm saying that word wrong, but it's not all together.
0: Mm-hmm.
1: Yes, there's free speech TV. Yes, there's WCPT. But however, it's not on a national scale. You have to go and get these different things. Now, Roku, which I'm very excited about, is coming out with some wonderful programming that is more leaning towards Dems.
0: Okay. Like what?
1: Like, they've had some, like, they have free speech TV on there, and I think, if I'm not right, it's another one of our shows. I don't want to talk out of turn, because I'm not sure if it's, like, set in stone yet, but one of our other independent media is going to have programming on there. But if we could get something like that to where we're all in one area,
0: I think
1: we could get that voice out.
0: I don't know.
1: And get that boldness out.
0: Hmm. people. I don't know. I don't know. Like, just

0: making another network is the problem.
1: Thing of it is, if PBS can do it, if WCPT can do it, if Free Speech TV can do it the way that they do it, and they all go and get, they have their fund drives and stuff like that, not based off of corporate crap. Mm-hmm. It's all funded by the people, for the people. We could do something like that.
0: I don't know. It's just,
1: I would love to get number one house take on it, but I would love to get the Midas Touch guys to see what they felt about that. To get the Aaron Parnasses on that. Get the Joy, like I said, Joy Reid and Jim Acosta and Don Lemon. They were in that world, so to speak. How would you feel if we did this for that? You pick their brains, get those things going, because let me tell you, unless he croaks, we're stuck, or gets impeached, we're stuck with the orange ass hat.
0: It says, I know, but there's...
1: And we still have another... We have to keep him from trying to do this. We don't want him anymore. We don't need him anymore. So we got to get our voices out there. And for I'm passionate about it, is because I know we can do it.
0: Yeah, make a network? I don't know. Because then you need money to do this. You need funding. This
1: How
0: is the problem.
1: How do you think Midas Touch did it?
0: Well, I don't know. I wish I knew, because I wouldn't have to sit here going, please become a fucking patron every 5 fucking minutes.
1: How do you think Substack does it? How do you?
0: I don't know. They have funding.
1: Stephanie Miller is the OG of all of this.
0: Yeah, but she's been around a long time, and she was on terrestrial radio. She had her own show. She had,
1: But what I'm saying is, it can be done. It can be done. We've just got to find a way to do it.
0: Mm-hmm. Okay.
1: We're getting
0: I
1: our
0: put you in charge
1: there,
0: of it.
1: But not every...
0: and then you get... Just give me a spot
1: there,
0: and show me...
1: We're not,
0: show me when... Tell me when to show up.
1: We're getting our voices out there. We're just not getting it out in a loud frequency to where everybody hears it.
0: Yeah, this is the fucking problem, as always. But I don't understand. Like, I don't know. Whatever. It's very frustrating to me.
1: So. Yeah, it is. It's very frustrating. We know what we need to do. We know what needs to get done. It's just a matter of getting there to do it.
0: Because you make a network doesn't mean that people watch it or it even gets... This is the problem.
1: You would be surprised, Tara. Go into other people's chats and look at their chats.
0: Uh-huh.
1: There's a lot of tell in chats.
0: There's a lot of what?
1: There's a lot of tell in chats. Sit there and look at what people write. Sit there and look at what people talk about. I not only mod for, and Jim can attest to this, Susie can attest to this, Mark B can attest to this, Elizabeth can attest to this. When in your chat is your voice, in a way. And I always say, when I'm doing promos for Stephanie and I put that Political Voices Network out there, I say join the chat, join the live chat. Okay?
0: Mm-hmm.
1: Your chat will give you the most valuable information on a daily basis. And it doesn't matter which chat you go in. Your chat, Brian's chat, mm-hmm. Joy Reid's chat, Hal's chat, Brian Karam's chat, Glenn Kirshner's chat, any of them. You go into any of those chats, and you're going to see the conversations that are in that chat, and you're going to see what people are thinking. Okay. If some of our politicians went into these chats and actually saw what the American people, for the first time in our lifetime, you can get like an AOC. Go into one of our chats and see what... She doesn't have to go out there and go and see her constituents. She can look in a chat and see what her constituents are talking about.
0: Yeah, I mean, she holds,
1: you want to,
0: like,
1: know what the American
0: things.
1: People are talking about.
0: Mm-hmm.
1: You want to know what the American people are talking about? Go in a chat.
0: Depends on the show, though. I mean,
1: it can be on anybody's chat. Anybody's chat. You will find out from anybody's chat what they're talking about and what really concerns them and what bothers them. And I wish our senators would do this. I wish our senators would do that. Mm-hmm. I know for a fact when Texas Paul gets he's had a couple of and Hal has too. We've had a couple of people running for office. And the chats were just, you know, we give them time to ask questions and stuff in the chat. They're talking. They're asking the questions. So having that community, getting back to this, is having that community where it's all in one place.
0: I don't know.
1: And, you know, have it all in one place and do like Free Speech TV does and Political Voices does. And do the nightly recap on some of these shows and the Rick Smith show and your show and forget what the other guy's name is show and your show and Stephanie's show. All of these questions I see in these chats when we do the nightly recap on Political Voices at night. There are some legitimate questions.
0: Yeah,
1: they don't
0: right.
1: get to see this stuff during the day. They don't get to see this stuff during the day, so they catch up on the nightcap at night. There are questions in those comments or in that chat.
0: I know. I don't understand. I'm very lost here. I don't get it. I know. We're in the chat. What are we doing? I don't fucking know. I don't know what's happening.
1: I think that's... I think for us... I think for us, having a free speech, Political Voices, all in one located area.
0: All right. But how? How do you do it? You know, Midas Touch got money. You get money. That's how you do it.
1: Well, like I said, look at how PBS does it.
0: Give me fucking millions of dollars. I'll do it. If we have any investors.
1: Look how PBS does it. Look how Free Speech TV does it. They do it. They do fund drives.
0: Exactly. But, you know, I have to say, please become a patron. I barely have fucking... I don't even have 15,000 fucking subscribers. So what do you do, you know?
1: Well, it took Hal a while, too. I mean, it's not this business. Excuse me. The one thing I've learned from Hal, 5 years I've been with Hal, okay? When Hal started, he only had 25 people. Of course, his radio show was bigger because he had been on his radio show for longer. But when he started this business, sorry.
0: It's okay.
1: When he started this business, and started doing this, he only started out with 25 people. Outside of that month, those 25 people went to 50. It's slow. And if what you have and what you talk about resonates, more people will come. I've seen your chat grow a lot, Tara. And I'm in both chats. I'm in your YouTube chat and I'm in your Twitch chat.
0: I know.
1: Now, the only difference between you and Hal, which we're working on because we're trying to grow you, okay, so you have more days that you're on. That's a lot. That takes a lot. Boston Brian started out really small. Texas Paul started out really small. It yes. just takes time. But with all of us together in a platform situation like Political Voices has done, we could get all of our information in one place and out there.
0: That would be wonderful.
1: Don't get me wrong. I love these other independent media people. I adore them because they're people that I watched. Okay? And I love the fact that we have a forum where I don't have to watch a Substack show, but I can read it. I like that fact. I like that I can go on Free Speech TV and watch it. But not everybody is getting the message at once, and that is the problem. They're getting it in bits and pieces, and that's the problem.
0: Is that the problem? I don't know.
1: Because we're not getting our, we're not getting it bold and
0: healthy. Yeah, I mean, it's just like, it's the same fucking thing, you know, we've been saying. It's going around and around. It's like, you gotta have investing. You have to have people to, you know, if somebody gave me, like, Breitbart, Andrew Breitbart got $6 million from the Mercer family to make his fucking...
2: Welcome back to She Lily. You were joining us today for She Lily number 175. You were joined, as per usual, by myself, Dakota Lily, who puts the Lily in She Lily, if I say so myself.
3: You do. You do it better than anybody else could.
2: Well, thank God.
3: Yes.
2: And we're joined, as well as always, by Cindy Sheehan, who does an excellent job of putting the she in She Lily, if I say so myself as well.
3: Thank you.
2: So before we go any further, because I don't want to forget, like I did last time, it was my turn. Don't forget the She Lily four S's. Don't forget to send in your thoughts. Don't forget to squeeze the like heart. Don't forget to subscribe to the Substack. And don't forget to send squeeze. Don't forget to share. Don't forget to share on social media and elsewhere. So today is Sunday, June 14th, if, you know, we can place this on a map somewhere. And I am in overcast Pennsylvania. How's it looking in California, Cindy?
3: Oh, it's been pretty hot. If I'm not mistaken, I think today might be Dear Leader's birthday.
2: It is.
3: Yeah, because his birthday is on Flag Day, and I think today is Flag Day.
2: Yes, today is Regime Day, I guess, because it is the Supreme Leader's birthday. I wonder, how old is he?
3: 80?
2: How many candles do we need to buy?
3: I don't know. Let me see. How many bombs do we need to drop today?
2: He is 80 today.
3: Okay. Oh, he hit the big 80.
2: And according to the New York Times, which, you know, take that with a grain of salt.
3: Yeah.
2: It says, Trump at 80, a president, quote, really uncomfortable with aging, end quote. So.
3: Interesting.
2: Yeah, I wonder what that means. I mean, I'm not about to pay for the article, but. I mean, I don't think that puts him apart from a lot of people.
3: Right. I'm not comfortable with aging. It hurts. It hurts to age. Mm-hmm. I got like my knee's been jacked up for over a week. And, you know, usually I used to twist my knee and I'd sit or take a hot bath and I'd be up and running the next day. You know, now it just really, I'm not comfortable with it, but It doesn't make any sense to fight it or hate it because the only alternative is to dying. And I'm not to the point in my life yet where I'd rather die than be old. You know right. what I mean? So.
2: And I mean, it just adds another layer of shame to it too. I mean, obviously it's uncomfortable to age. No one quote unquote, I mean, you know, some people make really good peace with it and some people are really excited and, you know, good for them. But I do think a lot of people are wholly uncomfortable with the idea of aging, especially because there's so much uncertainty in the world right now. You know, we don't live in comforting times. I was reading something that it's official that Social Security will be insolvent, I think, in or something like that, in 2032. And so
3: they've said that for a long time.
2: But it's so easy since I was your
3: age. Yeah, since I was your age, they've been saying it. So, well, they have to quit stealing from it to pay for other things.
2: And, for wars and bailouts.
3: Stop the wars. Stop the Pentagon getting trillions of dollars every year and take care of our most vulnerable people in this country, old people and young people. And so So yeah. But they've been saying that since I was your age, thinking that stuff. So,
2: and it's also part of a campaign to discredit Social Security as well, because, you know, there's a lot of people who consider, you know, a lot of quote unquote fiscally conservative individuals in the government, murderers by other words, you know, Social Security is the cash cow. That's always what they've wanted to cut. That's always where they wanted to get rid of benefits. That's always where they wanted to. And they've slowly done it over the years by taking money from it to pay for other things, by not increasing the cap on taxable income, et cetera, et cetera. But it, you know, it's one of those programs that I think the oligarch class looks at with disdain and calls it an entitlement, disbarringly, you know?
3: Well, why don't they take $1,000 billion from Elon Musk and he'd still have $200 billion? So
2: I was gonna bring up Elon Musk as part of our topics today because it is official.
3: I know, I've sent you stuff and you've sent me some stuff on Elon too. One thing about Social Security though, I wanna say, is that like every year, like I think this year, people on Social Security like me, we got like a 2.4 cost of living increase, which of course isn't even inflationary. Inflation last month was 4.0. And also they took more out for our Medicare. So it's like we got nothing. And they took our raise to help pay for Medicare. And it's just really fucking ridiculous. And to have somebody have $1,200 billion, $1.2 trillion, like Elon Musk does, is absurd. When you get to that level of wealth, when so many people are suffering, then you have a broken ass society. And I saw somebody on Twitter say something like, you know, instead of bashing Elon Musk for working hard and getting all that money, he didn't work hard and get all that money. He was born with a silver fucking spoon in his mouth. And you get that, like, the more money you have, the more money you get. And so it just keeps on like rolling in and rolling in and rolling in. So I'm not saying that he hasn't created jobs or whatever, but compared to having $1.2 trillion, he hasn't provided society with a comparable benefit.
2: No, not at all.
3: I'm trying to say. And so, and just see somebody like him, like, I don't know what to say. He just seems like he's on Twitter all day, just letting his money work for him.
2: Yeah. You
3: know, letting other people run his companies and shit. And just like being so, I don't know. I would never have thought somebody like that would be the world's first trillionaire, but I don't like any of the ones that are getting even closer to that. So I don't know. It's just really like they came in on this. They were in the right place at the right time. Bezos, Zuckerberg, Omidyar. What's his face? We're talking about Elon Musk, all those guys were like, they weren't poor to begin with.
2: No.
3: And the Microsoft guy, Bill Gates.
2: Gates, of course.
3: He started Microsoft in garage, given like $300,000 by his parents. So yeah, it's just really a sick, disordered society for one person or just a handful of people to hoard all of those resources and wealth. And they were just there at the right place at the right time when technology like Omidyar and Musk were like PayPal, I think. Then Jeff Bezos with that, with selling books online. Amazon just started out basically as a bookstore online. And so it was just like getting there. And then Zuckerberg created Facebook as a way to rate girls at Harvard. And just to be at the right place at the right time. But also not a press to start with, you know, whether socially or economically oppressed to start with. And, then they're supposed to be praised as working really hard and creating all this wealth. Yeah, for them.
2: Right. I mean, do people really buy, I mean, for how many thousands, tens of thousands of times, like, do people really believe that he works 10,000 times as hard as they do and he deserves 10,000 times the amount of net worth? Like, do people really, and again, what social benefits are coming from his, it doesn't make any sense. It's economically unsound. It doesn't make any sense in a democracy. It's how we know we don't have a democracy when we have trillionaires at the same time as people living in cardboard boxes, as people eating out of trash cans, as people dying in Africa, for instance. And the World Food Program, for instance, even came to Elon Musk and put forward a plan that he could use $7 billion, I think it was $6 or $7 billion to end world hunger. And he ignored them.
3: Mm-hmm.
2: And it's just, I don't know. There's so many myths and so much propaganda around wealth and around the oligarch Epstein class, where people will say stupid stuff like, oh, instead of like, oh, you're just jealous, or like, no, I just, it doesn't make sense. It doesn't make sense. It is, whether you look at it from a religious aspect, whether you look at it from an ethical aspect, an economic aspect, it just doesn't make sense in this, at this point in time, for there to be someone worth $1.18 trillion while the rest of us are toiling away. And everyone knows it. Everyone feels the crunch of inflation, which shot up to 4.7%.
3: I was at 4.7. I only saw 4. And I, you know, they said most of it was gas prices influencing the inflation, but still, I mean, so I asked Gemini, which is, you know, the CERT AI of Google right now. I asked it, how much is $1.2 trillion divided by $350 million? And it even took it like 20 seconds to come up with this answer. And it was telling me, it's best to break them down into scientific notation and blah, blah, blah. I'm like, I don't need to know that because I'm asking you,
2: you know,
3: to do it. Because I don't even know how many zeros to put on 1.2 trillion. And I don't even think my calculator has that many spaces anyway.
2: Right.
3: And so it said if Elon Musk could give everybody in the United States, man, woman, child, $3,423. And so if I asked them how much is $1.2 billion divided by 350, it was 3.43. So, you know, it makes sense that with a trillion, it's a 1,000 times more that they could give, because it's $1,200 billion is $1 trillion. And I don't even know, you know, get asked how many times could dollar bills stretch between the earth and the sun? How many times could $1.2 trillion broken down to dollar bills stretch to between the earth and the sun? You talk about that, and I'm going to ask my search engine here.
2: Yeah, like, this goes back to, and I hear it all the time. Like I hear it, like whether it's at workplaces, like I hear it in coming from other workers, coming from fellow workers, that this is just envy. That again, but again, when you really think about it, when you think about the fact that when put into dollar bills, that it could stretch from here to the sun, how many times, when it could wrap around the earth, how many times, at the same, and here's the thing, if everyone was provided for, if everyone had a decent job, if everyone had a decent education, if everyone had decent housing and clothing, and we weren't living in traumatized communities, et cetera, then it would make no difference. But it is a zero-sum game. They have set up this economic system as a zero-sum game so that the only way that Elon Musk can become a trillionaire is by impoverishing other people, is by stealing other people's labor, is by stealing other people's surplus value.
3: Well, their resources too. Look at how mining lithium and other minerals for electric car batteries is raping the earth. So $1.2 trillion US dollar bills laid end to end would stretch approximately 116.3 million miles. This staggering distance would comfortably reach all the way to the sun and back over 60% of the way.
2: Oh my God.
3: Yeah.
2: Math is, I'm not a math person. I don't think most people are math people. These
3: I'm
2: numbers, when you
3: person.
2: Hear.
3: I'm a math person.
2: I'm so happy for you.
3: Yeah, I love math. I taught math for a little while. I really liked math a lot.
2: But when you hear the numbers 1 million, 1 billion, and 1 trillion, it really doesn't sound like that big of a difference. It's hard to comprehend the difference.
3: Yeah, because they're
2: 1 billion.
3: Just changing the first letter or so of million, trillion, billion, zillion, mm-hmm. quadrillion.
2: Right. And so like when people, I don't think people really comprehend just what that money could do. Like the amount of schools that could be built, the amount of people that could be lifted from poverty, the amount of people that could be given decent jobs, the infrastructure that we could have. We could have high speed rail to every end in this country and then some. We could be building clinics. We could be dropping food from instead of bombs. And again, that's with one person's net worth. That's not with, you know, increasing taxes on working class people. That's not with nationalizing industries. You know, whether or not we need to do that is a different conversation. But this is with the net worth of one individual, what we could do.
3: It's, I'm not religious, but you said when you look at it, even like in a religious sense, it just seems like from a human sense, that having that much wealth is immoral.
2: Mm-hmm.
3: And for one person, I don't know, it's just astonishing that anybody like thinks that that's to be celebrated or that it's okay for one person.
2: Yeah.
3: Even like $1 billion. 100 million, 10 million. Even with inflation, those mm-hmm. kind of numbers seem to be really uncomfortable.
2: Right.
3: They're off the backs of other people.
2: Yeah, 100%. That's the thing. And that's, you know, one of my main, the things that I try to base my self around, my ideology, my beliefs, my values, whatever you want to call it. You know, I try to uphold the value of no man should exploit another man. You know, no human should exploit another human. And that's completely contrary to capitalist logic. That's completely contrary to neoliberal logic. That's contrary to the logic that allows the amassing of a fortune of 1.18 or $1.2 trillion at the same time as there's a wash in misery. This is the rest of society is awash in misery. We are more unequal now than we were at the height of the French Revolution. To think about the like, if anyone's ever seen Les Miserables, like to think of the people dying, like of hunger while the royals were eating, you know, feasts. That's what's happening. That is slowly what is happening. And this process has accelerated to the point of unknown bounds since COVID, I feel like, this wealth concentration. But it's gotten so bad to the point where it feels like we're living in pre-revolutionary France. It just feels... And at the same time, there's people who are celebrating, like, Elon Musk gets on X and he talks about the evils of socialism. Why do you think he talks about the evils of socialism? Why do you think he says he will coup whoever he wants to coup in Bolivia? Because he is scared. He knows that popular power and the masses inevitably are the ones that will decide whether or not his head ends up attached to his body for the rest of his life. And that's something that I do think does keep some of these oligarchs and some of these members of the Epstein class up at night. But their methods are so pervasive, their propaganda is so pervasive that we have people celebrating them. And that's their ace in the hole.
3: Another thing to consider is you said he owns X. And everybody's like, I think he bought it for something like $40 billion, something like that. Mm. With $1.2 trillion, he could buy X 30 times. Right. But to have the richest man of all time own social media, one of the biggest social media,
2: platforms,
3: sites is dangerous. And so Jeff Bezos owns the Washington Post. Zuckerberg, of course, owns Facebook, which are there still people on Facebook? You still have your Facebook, right?
2: Yeah, I still go on now and then.
3: But he also owns Instagram.
2: Yeah.
3: Who owns TikTok?
2: I don't know anymore. To be a Chinese subsidiary.
3: I know, but it's someone in the United States now, I think. TikTok, I put.
2: Well, I remember it was a big deal.
3: American Joint Venture LLC. Okay, go ahead.
2: I remember it was a big deal because a lot of... when the transfer of ownership happened, a lot of coverage of Gaza and Palestine was censored. I remember that being a big deal. But I'm not sure what connections the owner of TikTok has politically. I'm sure it's the same as the other members of the billionaire class, but...
3: I can't find it. Weird. Majority owned by an American and allied investor consortium. I'm pretty sure there's like a main person that.
2: Well, there has to be, I would think.
3: Oracle Corporation, Adam Presser, Will Ferrell, not the comedian, I don't think. Oh, yeah, no. That's weird. I think it's a Trump person.
2: Oh, that's nice.
3: Anyway, so the thing is the wealth hoarders also control what we get to learn about or share or consume.
2: Our means of communication.
3: The media that we get to consume. So, yeah.
2: Is that democracy?
3: No.
2: You know, it's just... it's ridiculous. And that's why, like, when I hear, and especially as we approach, you know, this giant celebration for America's 250th birthday, all this grandiose talk and all this, you know, talk of freedom and liberty and democracy and a republic, and, you know, the fact that it is so close to the establishment of Elon Musk as a trillionaire, as the world's first trillionaire, I think speaks volumes. And I think it's a joke. And, you know, no matter how many UFC matches or cage matches they put up or roller derbies or whatever the fuck they're doing outside the White House, it's still, it's bread and circuses. That's what
3: it
2: is.
3: And it's so obvious that that's what it is. And it's just really turning the I don't know what I have to say, because I've always thought that it was like a circus, but it didn't have clowns, you know, and now it does. And so who thought it would be a good idea to build that gigantic thing? I think it's on the West Lawn. That UFC thing. And did you hear that Erica Kirk is going to be the MC?
2: Oh my God, I didn't. Are you serious?
3: Yeah, I'm serious. And for the 250th, whatever, pretty soon they're going to have people just fighting to the death like gladiators in ancient Rome. And so I who goes from grieving widow to MC of a circus in less than a year.
2: I really, it's so bizarre. And again, like, we have, I don't know what exactly is lined up for the these celebrations, but I saw a video earlier, Mike Lee posted it, and there's like, it just, there's these American flags and fireworks and these motorcycles. And again, where's the money for all this coming from? For all this restoration work and all this circusry that they're putting on, where's all the money from that coming from? Because it's either coming from private investors, oligarchs close to Trump, or it's tax dollars, you know? And either one is offensive to me, you know, while we're living in this inflationary crisis where people are being crushed every single day, and they want us to celebrate the 250th anniversary of the founding of this country while we have a trillionaire at one end and homeless people at the other end. It's just blocks away from where the celebration will be held in Washington, D.C. There's slums, people living in absolute misery in Washington, D.C.
3: Also, the last thing that Turning Point had, I don't know what they call those like gatherings, those big black gatherings they have with fireworks, and Erica Kirk's wearing gold lame and being like practically helicoptered into the event, and you know, just really a lot of pomp and circumstance. And so her, the last time they had one and she was there, somebody was heckling her, telling her she supports pedophiles.
2: Yep.
3: Yeah. So, but to have her MC that ridiculous Freedom Fest or whatever the hell they're calling it is, gosh. It's really weird. And then the Department of Energy secretary is Linda McMahon, who was a wrestler and married Vince McMahon of World Wrestling Entertainment. So, of course, and a big donor to Trump. And that's why, you know, she probably donated enough to get a cabinet post. But yeah, it just, fuck, I just like, look at what did what? Oh my gosh, what did I call him that one time to my daughter Carly? You know that movie, Idiocracy.
2: Mm-hmm.
3: I'm looking up what was the president's name in Idiocracy.
2: There's so, like, I don't know.
3: His name was Dwayne Elizondo Mountain Dew Herbert Camacho.
2: That's how it feels.
3: He was played by Terry Crews, who is a really funny and a good actor.
2: I love Terry Crews.
3: That's how it feels. It's
2: it
3: like
2: really does feel that way.
3: Smack dab in the middle of Idiocracy, and we got President Dwayne Elizondo Mountain Dew Herbert Camacho, and he's having UFC matches and, like you said, motocross, and it's like is. I think that I was going to say, is his son, what's his youngest son's name? That's
2: Baron.
3: Baron. I would say he was writing the program, but he seems to be more mature than that. Every time I've seen him, he's like in a suit and, you know, always very like, proper. And so just like Jesus Christ.
2: I know.
3: Way to like gain a gravitas on the world stage. Dwayne Elizondo Mountain Dew Herbert Camacho. You know, he's trying to negotiate a peace deal with Iran and also hosting the biggest, most ridiculous spectacle. I can't think of another one. I was alive, very much alive during the 200th, the bicentennial celebration. And I remember that there was like tall ships in Boston Harbor, fireworks. You know, I don't really remember any kind of enormous spectacle.
2: Age matches or anything of that nature.
3: Is what's going on. And what he's fucking turning, you know. And of course, the White House is just a symbol of genocide and mass murder. And maybe putting up a circus is a better use of it. I have no idea. But who is asking for this?
2: I know, like it's the MAGA faithful, I guess, the 20% of the electorate that is still fully committed to him at this point. But even them, I mean, I don't see a lot of people. I see some like Trumper, like influencers on X and stuff like that, you know, that's still, but how many of those are bots? How many of those are, you know, we don't know, but you're right. Who the hell is this for? Because most people are looking at this and feel pretty damn insulted that this is going on at the same time as an inflationary crisis made only worse by this president who has gone to war.
3: Well, also, like, when you see the UFC, I'm not slamming people who are UFC fans. That's whatever, you know. And being a fan of UFC, you're not hurting anybody, you're not hurting yourself. But when Donald Trump, like, takes people there, it is people like Elon Musk, the political royalty like Robert Kennedy Jr. And it's hard to even, when you see all of these billionaires and establishment forces in the crowd, it's hard to even say that this is for the masses.
2: Yeah.
3: Because if you watch UFC, what you have to do is usually buy pay-per-view or go somewhere that's showing it and pay a cover charge to get in. So, you know, it's not accessible to people who are figuring out how to buy gas and food and perhaps prescription medicine at the same time. You know, it's not readily accessible. And so even the MAGA faithful, I don't know who you follow on X, but the people I follow, they're like done with all this bullshit.
2: Mm-hmm.
3: They're done with all the broken promises. And instead of putting on this spectacle, why don't you release the Epstein files so pedophiles can be prosecuted? Because the people that are asked to release them are the pedophiles. Hello, the Epstein class.
2: Yeah, exactly. And that's why, you know, I think that's part of what makes this so egregious too. You know, if this president wasn't covering up for some of the worst criminals out there, if this president wasn't one of the worst criminals out there, if this president, you know, all the celebration isn't what pisses me off. What pisses me off is the fact that he's using it as a distraction from the Epstein files. He's using it as a distraction from the unjust war in Iran. He's using it as a distraction for the cost of living crisis, this inflationary crisis that he's made worse. You know, so it's not like I have a problem with fireworks, for the love of God. It's what it represents at this point in time, you know? And I mean, at the same time, like I said, it's not, it almost feels like poetic justice that Elon Musk is now a trillionaire and that his net worth is now $1.2 trillion at the same time as we're quote-unquote celebrating the 250th anniversary of the United States. It goes hand in hand for me.
3: Well, another thing is this is what the Colosseum was built for in the waning days of the Roman Empire, is to distract the masses from the fact that the maintaining that empire was literally causing poverty in the seat of the empire. Yep. And so it was crazy what they used to do at the Colosseum. They used to fill it up with water and reenact naval battles. And, you know, or that was mostly what it was for reenacting like these glorious battles at the Roman military. And then the gladiators fighting each other to the death or fighting lions or bears or whatever. And so there were sober voices back then saying that exactly what we're saying, only in Roman, not in Latin, and not 21st century English here in the United States, saying exactly the same thing, that they're just trying to appease the masses with these bread and circuses. But the sad thing is, we don't even really get bread.
2: I know.
3: We just get the fucking circuses.
2: I know. And at the same time, and I want to put, I found the tweet that I was looking for that kind of puts the number of $1.2 trillion into perspective a little bit. So the USDA, the United States Department of Agriculture, needs $18.8 billion to feed every child in U.S. school system breakfast and lunch every day. He could pay for that 64 times over and still have money left over. The National Alliance to End Homelessness says it needs 9.6 to provide housing for every unhoused person in the United States. Elon could pay for that 125 times and still have money left over. He could pay for the annual salary, the annual salary of over 16 million teachers and still have money left over. Because as the average American teacher makes $74,000 a year. To put that all into perspective. So at the same time as the celebration goes on, we have Elon Musk who could do all that and still have money left over. It's a spit in the face. I want people to punish this administration going into the midterms, but you know, the only way to do that, well, actually, the only way that would make any meaningful sense would be outside the Democratic Party, but that isn't really a place we're at right now. But
3: right, because you're about to say the only thing to punish, the only way to punish the Trump administration is by electing Democrats. And that's just, we're just punishing ourselves over and over again by doing this little merry-go-round of who's the worst, which is the worst party. And so, it's just this vicious cycle, that's for sure.
2: Yeah, it's like, it's a wheel. This one's on top and then that one's on top and, you know, it makes no difference. On and on it spins, crushing those on the bottom. Is there, I wanted to talk a little bit and I wanted to get your perspective a little bit on the elections in California, if we could. Are we okay pivoting a little bit? Or
3: I wanted to talk about that last week and I had the information about it at my fingertips, but we didn't end up talking about that last week. And I do want to say that one of our devoted listeners, her name is Kim, and she's a librarian in your neck of the woods in Pennsylvania somewhere. She actually said she enjoyed our discussion about Frankenstein because she said that Frankenstein, Mary Shelley's Frankenstein, is one of her favorite books. And so that was really nice to hear.
2: Yeah, we love that.
3: I enjoyed it too. And anyway, so on June something, I think it was the 2nd, it really doesn't matter. Yeah, the 2nd. We had our, here in California, I hate to say we, because I feel, as I've said before, that I'm politically homeless. I don't really have solidarity with any electoral force here in California, whether it's Greens or Peace and Freedom or whatever, or certainly not the Democrats or Republicans. But I also am very against the stranglehold of the Democratic Party here in California. And I think in Pennsylvania too, but you're not so bad. I mean, you were Pennsylvania was a swing state that went for Trump, correct? In 2024. And so anyway, there was the primaries, and in California, as in many states now, there is top two primary. And so that means the top two vote getters in the primary, and this is for every office except president. President is still on a party system. And so anyway, here goes my throat getting itchy again. Why does that always happen? Because the allergens are flying around like crazy.
2: Yep, it's that time of year, unfortunately.
3: I have to put my cough drop in and take a drink of water.
2: Yeah, absolutely.
3: So but I don't know who has top two primary as well.
2: Pennsylvania does not.
3: Okay. Sorry about that, listeners. And Dakota. So it doesn't matter if it's two Democrats, two Republicans, a Democrat and a Republican, or whatever. The candidate who gets the most votes, first and second, go on to the general election. In California, I've never heard of a situation where it's been two Republicans. It doesn't mean it hasn't happened. I just haven't heard of it. Because we've had top two since 2010, I think, the midterm elections. And so it's an open governorship because Gavin Newsom is terming out, thank God, but he's already started his campaign for 2028.
2: Yeah.
3: God help us. Goddess help us. And so anyway, in the last several days of the primary season, which was really flat and blah, there was no propositions on the ballot, which usually like gets some excitement going.
2: Mm-hmm.
3: And primary season, which was really flat and blah, there was no propositions on the ballot, which usually like gets some excitement going.

0: you and some sheriff, retired sheriff who was running. And then all of a sudden, because this happened, because this was so awesome. I don't even know if we talked about it, but that son of a bitch. I know it's hard. It'll be hard to narrow it down. He was a congressperson, and he, see, I had all this studied last week. Now a whole bunch of stuff has gotten in, you know, my head since then. He had an affair with a Chinese spy named Thing Thing. I can remember her, but I can't remember him. His name. Yeah. That sounded a bit.
1: Let me look it up while we continue.
0: So anyway, he had to drop out because of Eric Swalwell. Because of sexual accusations from his congressional staff. And so he had to drop out. He was the leader, actually.
1: Yeah, he was doing well in the polls.
0: Yeah, and so Javier Becerra, who was the Secretary of Transportation or something. I'm just really getting these facts down, either under Obama or Biden. Not sure.
1: He was the Secretary of Health and Human Services under Biden.
0: Okay. And so anyway, he was in second at that point, pretty far behind Steve Hilton. And so the day after the elections, Steve Hilton had the most votes, and Becerra was in second. And so anyway, it finally, after they decided they were going to count all of the votes, it turns out that Becerra came in first and Steve Hilton came in second. So that's a Democrat and a Republican. And so it is in California, it doesn't matter anymore because there's so many people who vote mail in, and that is gives such an opportunity for hanky panky. And in the LA mayor race, this is highlighted in LA mayor race. It was Karen Bass, who was the mayor during the Palisades fire, who actually went to something in Africa while her city was burning down. Everything was so mishandled during that fire that she was not popular, but she ran for re-election, and there were several other people running, and one of them was a Republican named Pratt. And so after the election, it was Bass and Pratt who had the top two votes. But then they started counting mail-in votes. They counted 24,000 mail-in votes, and Karen Bass hardly got any. Stephen Pratt got, I don't know if his name's Stephen, Pratt got zero out of 24,000 votes. And the third runner-up, who was a Democrat, got all those votes. And so when push came to shove, it was Bass and the Democrat. And I guess Pratt is really not going to go down quietly about this. And I think that's great to expose that. What do you think the odds are of 24,000 votes coming in and not one of them was for Pratt?
1: Zero.
0: Right. Less than zero, if that's possible. So that's just our situation here in California. And I don't, you know, I'm going to confess to something. I voted. And I voted for mostly Greens and Peace and Freedom. And not if I knew that the person had been a really terrible COVID

0: enthusiast.
1: Yeah, exactly. That's the thing, COVID enthusiast. But, you know, there were some people that I know personally, and I thought, oh, he would be a really good education person, or she would be a really good lieutenant governor. Not that I thought they had any chance of even coming close, but I voted for Steve Hilton as governor. And do you know why I did that? Because I think that people should have a choice. I don't think having the choice of two Democrats is a choice. And so, and besides, I hate the Democrats so much. So, but, and like, I have the arrogance to think my one vote made any difference in anything at all. So, but I think that doing this top two is anti-democratic. Mm-hmm. Because why do we even have third parties or independent people? Because statewide and countywide and citywide, they're not going any further than the primaries. And nobody pays attention to elections and the primaries. Also, they have made a situation, usually in whoever runs the elections, that they're only going to allow people who poll at a certain level to be in debates.
0: Mm-hmm.
1: And so unless you have like millions of dollars to buy ads that nobody watches anymore.
0: Yeah. Yeah,
1: you know, you have to really put your ads on social media to get any attention for them. And Tom Steyer, who was running for governor as a Democrat running for governor, who's run before, he bought a lot of ads on regular TV because I watch games on the regular mm-hmm. TV at where I live now. I was like, Tom Steyer. I'm like, nobody's watching these ads, you idiot. And so, anyway, that was our experience here. And I'm just so disappointed in all of the people who are supposed to be opposition to the ruling class. They, just basically folded during COVID and became COVID enthusiasts, lockdown enthusiasts, vaccine enthusiasts, that I really like had to hold my nose. But like I said, if I knew somebody that was running that, especially if they like kicked me to the curb about it, forget it. I wasn't gonna vote for them.
0: Right.
1: But anyway, that's how we ended up here. And so I guess Lindsey Graham did win. I don't know where I saw that he didn't win. And I'm like, way to go, South Carolina. You really love your war criminals. And Nancy Mace lost.
0: Yep.
1: Her bid. So I guess Trump pretty much got every person who wasn't in the end adamantly in favor of releasing the Epstein files. He got them out of government.
0: Yeah. I mean, he effectively purged his party, it seems.
1: I think really the only one left is actually Ro Khanna.
0: Yeah.
1: Who's a Democrat. And I'm really, this shows how deep the Epstein class quagmire is, because you would think that more Democrats would jump on it now because it reflects on Trump, but they know that it also reflects on many powerful Democrats as well. So that just is how deep the shit goes with this Epstein stuff, and I don't see the Democrat Party in a rush to get rid of Ro Khanna, though. I don't know. So,
0: And he's from California, right?
1: Yes.
0: And I would imagine he's relatively safe in his seat generally, especially as an incumbent. But he seems to be, you know, he's the one along with Marjorie Taylor Greene. I think it's more Ro Khanna, but I feel like he mentioned it referring to her, like reaching out to her.
1: Yes.
0: The term Epstein class. Right. So, you know, I respect him on that level for sure.
1: Yeah, he's not the worst. So,
0: well, hey,
1: yeah, he did a lot of stuff with what's his face, Thomas Massie. Co-authored a lot of bills and stuff together. Yeah. So.
0: Which they're both leading the fight right now for against the reauthorization of FISA, which is, you know, basically lets wiretaps happen without a court order or without a warrant.
1: Right.
0: So that's another issue that they are working on, I guess, while Thomas Massie is still remaining in Congress until his term is up. So
1: he still has like until January of next year. So.
0: Yeah.
1: You know, that's like 7 months still.
0: Mm-hmm.
1: Go for it.
0: Yeah, why not? All right, we're approaching an hour now. Do we want to wrap it up, or do we have anything else we want to talk about? Or
1: I don't think I have anything else right now.
0: All right. All right, well, with that...
1: Well, I don't have anything else, and I have everything else, but we don't have time for everything else.
0: This is true, unfortunately. But with that, don't forget the four S's. Don't forget to subscribe to the Substack. Don't forget to squeeze the like heart. Don't forget to share your thoughts. And don't forget to send in your comments or share the show. Excuse me. Once again, this has been She Lily number 175. We appreciate you all listening, and we will talk to you soon. Peace out for now.
1: We love you. Peace out.
0: We love you. Thank you.

0: It's showtime.
1: Okay, Tokyo,
2: South America,
1: Australia,
2: France,
1: Germany,
3: UK,
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4: Here we go, live from behind the cornpone curtain. It's Head On with Roxanne Kincaid. 3 hours of cussing and discussing with America's only liberal transbilly elitist right here, right now, on the Head On Radio Network. 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CRMW.net. And now, from high in the hills of West By God, Virginia, here she is, Roxanne Kincaid.
5: Well, howdy. And here we go, off and running on this 23rd day of June 2026. This is The Horn. HeadOn.live is where you'll find us on the interweb tubes. That's where you go if you'd like to be part of the merry, wacky, zany, real-time, madcap multimedia extravaganza that is the Horn chat room and the old holler tree that we sublet from the Keebler elves, and wherein Ralphs and Sylvie and Roger have all gathered this evening, awaiting my arrival. Who's ready to go on time? But then there's more. Yeah. Like I said, we had incredibly heavy rains over the last 24 hours or so, and I just happened to be looking down below my chair here in the fabulous Horn Studios, and well, the floor was not so fabulously sopping wet, and that occasioned me stopping everything, seeing as how it's sitting by a whole bunch of electronic equipment, to sop everything up and try to make things better. So that's why Robin was late today. Just keep that to yourself, Camel Cardinal. It's going to occasion some inspection after the program, and well, tomorrow as well. But at any rate, this is the Horn for the 23rd day of June, 2026. I'm Roxanne, and you know, it kind of puts a kink in your preparations when you look and say, well, where the hell did that come from? So there will be some crawling around under. There'll be some crawling around under the desk here and trying to figure out just exactly what's going on. Yeah. Matt in San Francisco asking, are you broadcasting from the bottom of a well? Lassie, go get Timmy. Timmy, Lassie. I don't think she can even hear me at this point. But every program here at the Horn begins with gratitude, and this program is no different. And so thanks go out to our 23rd day of the month subscribers and contributors via PayPal. And that means thank you to Miss Dana over in Ohio. Thank you so very kindly. And thanks to Dave at Mellow Moonlit Meadow. And thanks, to all of you who help keep the program on the air. Thank you so very much indeed. The deficit to get us to the end of the month is $6,230. I know, not inspiring, but it is what it is, and if we can bring it down a little bit, you know, I was adding it up, let's see, there are about $1,000 worth of bills that are immediately outstanding, so, and by outstanding, I don't mean awesome. So we'll see. But I'm looking up at the roof right now. That looks like water damage. God damn it. Never a dull moment, as the Brother Deacon said. Never a dull moment. Oh, Jeremy, you little juvenile delinquent, you. If you just tuned in, the hostess has already mentioned a kink, water, and electricity. Sounds like an exciting show, maybe even shocking. Let's hope it's not shocking. Can we do that, please? And thank you. Yeah, I've got a real case of the creeps about this. I don't know how far I'm going to go in the program this evening. Hopefully get a couple of hours in, but the sooner I start digging around and hauling stuff out, the better off we all are. But God damn it. I should have known. Last night, as I was doing the upload, I heard a frog in very close proximity. So, well, maybe the frog likes it. Never a dull moment. But at any rate, we've got plenty to go into this evening. Nitwit Nero went on the road. That worked out about as well as you might expect. But the culprit, you remember yesterday with the
3: 350-yard split in the reflecting pool.
5: Well, we found the culprit. And I don't know how I missed this, but it's absolutely true. Nitwit Nero, back before water was even put back in the reflecting pool, had his entire motorcade drive across the freshly Dutch boy latex wall-painted bottom of the reflecting pool. Drove all the way across it. And you know, those aren't anti-grav hovercraft motorcade. That's not, no, it's not. So now we know who fucked it up, and now we know why he's so intent on creating a diversion for it. But, well, at least in these times in which we find ourselves, we have comedy. And so it is, a photograph of a member of the National Guard standing guard next to the reflecting pool. Sealant Team 6. This comes from the Cool Hand Nuke account on Blue Sky. Sealant Team 6, guarding our vulnerable shores against Al-Qaeda, Al-Qaeda, and Algie Sharpton. All under the command of Brigadier General Algie Green. Oh, God, the hits just keep coming. Sealant Team 6. Yeah, that's pro level. And in order like I said, there's a diversion now. In order to prevent or try to prevent anyone from looking any further into reflecting pool gate, whatever. Has anybody put gate on the end of it yet? Well, he triped earlier today.
3: 6 people have been arrested and 7 people have been cited for the damage they did to our country's now beautiful reflecting pool. The 350-foot gash made by a very sharp knife or razors
5: or really heavy presidential motorcades.
3: Over a very long 350-foot length, it was purposefully and criminally done, and somebody had to work very hard, probably in the dark of the night, to create such a condition. Likewise, the small area at the bottom of the pool was cut and powerfully lifted off the surface, leaving very jagged, uneven edges. The large areas of grass are being replaced
5: Oh, you mean the grass where you drove over it with the motorcade? Shit for brains?
3: In any event, even prior to fixing those areas, the reflecting pool is as beautiful as it can be. We will drain some of the water either immediately before or after the 4th of July to do the permanent repair, President Donald J. Trump.
5: Yeah. You know, it occurs to me, and this has long been the truth, Washington, D.C. is probably the single most surveilled city in the entire world. Yeah, more so than Beijing, more so than Moscow, more so than Tehran or any other world capital, Rome, Paris, London. Yeah, Canberra, Brasilia. Oh, now she's just showing off. And you'd think if people were in the dark and still of the night splashing into the reflecting pool to hack away at the... Ah, he's insane. He fucked up. He did it. And somewhere in his sick little mind, he knows he did it. And Lee in New York says, DOJ has not caught them yet, but they're closing in. Witnesses spotted a yellow submarine with the occupants singing Sky of Blue and Sea of Green. Yeah. Okay, Lee. Uh-huh. And from Sylvie, a new name for Tucker Carlson. Tucker Carlson takes his canned balls and goes home. Longtime conservative commentator Tucker Carlson said on a podcast that there's no chance I would support the Republican Party ahead of the November midterm elections. From now on, I'm calling Tucker Carlson Tucktail Curson. Nice. What are we doing? What's going on? Mm-hmm. That's the rule. That's the goal now. Sylvie adding, call it Greenwatergate. Sounds good to me. Or, oh, that's quality, Sylvie. The Green New Peel. Very, very good. Ooh, Lee. You guys are workshopping this in a big way. Reflecting pool debacle name. How about Pooling Watergate, Toxic Watergate, Septic Watergate? All of which are acceptable. And you'll probably hear it on some mainstream news show at some point in time. We have a way of just sort of nudging the dialogue here. I don't know. I don't pretend to know why or how it happens, but it does. And so he got irked. Kankles Caligula did earlier today. And by the way, I find it humorous. I don't know if anyone I don't know if anyone did this on purpose over at HBO, but they have returned The Shape of Water to the lineup of viewing options there on that platform. Uh-huh. From Clarence. Hey, Clarence. WTF. The stress from the weight of an armored motorcade would cause damage to a surface that could not withstand such pressure. We're being misled by a bunch of goofballs. I mean, the photos are there. It's not AI generated. He insisted the motorcade drive through the reflecting pool so that he, Donald J. Trump, could look out the window and see what it looks like, and nobody dares to tell the emperor that he has no fucking clothes. yeah. And now, apparently, the reflecting pool is fenced off, and and this is going to work great, an AI surveillance system is up at the Lincoln Memorial Reflecting Pool. Workers were seen earlier today. Last week. Installing fencing around the pool near the World War II Memorial. And a solar-powered mobile surveillance unit was set poolside. Jesus. And it was scooped. Who got the scoop? TMZ DC. Who have suddenly shown up in DC and are showing up some real journalists. Yeah, Nitwit Nero.
3: I can't help it if somebody goes in with a knife and starts hacking it up.
5: And then this morning, you know, we heard from Ed O'Keefe previously. He's from CBS News. And he went back today and said, we checked again and still no sign of a 350-foot gash, as President Trump alleges. Other reporters noted the same. Yeah. Because there is no. That's what happens when you drive across it with heavily armored presidential motorcade vehicles. And a reporter gave him some discomfort earlier today over the whole someone knifed the reflecting pool baloney. I mean, only the most brain-dead, die-hard, cancerous, hardcore, dead-end maggots even believe this shit.
6: Well, you mentioned yesterday that the Interior Department has video and photos. We reached out to them, and they haven't shared it with us. Are you going to tell them? They've arrested,
7: I think, six people on the reflecting pool. So the reflecting pool looks fantastic. I just got pictures of it. It's beautiful. But somebody went in with a knife and cut it. They cut it up good. And then they cut a 350-foot slip in the form of lots of little slips, a real horrible stuff, and they destroyed the grass. We put a brand new big load of grass out there and they destroyed it. So it's all being fixed, but it's a shame. So I understand five or six people are arrested. The Interior Department can refer to you on that. And I hear they have six people under investigation.
5: The five or six people have been arrested. I hear six. He said that twice. He's repeating himself constantly now. And what was that? What was that curious use of the word refer?
7: It's all being fixed, but it's a shame. So I understand five or six people are arrested. The Interior Department can refer to you on that.
5: The Interior Department can refer to you on that. Refer to the reporter how? As one of the pool gashers? Jesus.
7: And I hear they have six people under investigation.
6: President, you're about to speak to people.
5: You're just crazy. Yeah. Just making it up as he goes along. And everybody has seen the video of the motorcade now. Let's see. Let's count the cars. There's a police cruiser. That's one, two, three, four, five, six, seven of these massive armored vehicles. What are they? Cadillacs? It's curious how much they look like hearses. Driving across a freshly painted surface. and right down the middle of it. Jesus criminy. Sylvie noting, of course there's no sign of the violent slits. They're in the studio working on their next album. I think it's good, yeah. I got some advance notice from their publicist, Sylvie. The Violent Slits' next album will be titled simply Gash. Mm-hmm. Just trying to help in the workshopping. Cynthia in the Bay Area says, Trump is the vandal. He's vandalizing everything. Long past time to arrest and prosecute the fuck out of him. How could you not realize, as Clarence pointed out, the stress from the weight of all those armored vehicles had to do damage? And not only that, but when they drive across it in the video that I was just viewing, they don't just drive straight across it. They're following a police cruiser who then turns. So, that might explain the zigzag dash. The things that this bullshit timeline force us to waste brain cells on. Damn. But, you know, here we are. But we do have other stuff this evening. Now even the maggot senators are chuckling about the whole mess. Reporter Joe Perticone asked Senator Steve Daines of Montanistan about how the reflecting pool's looking, and Daines replied saying, it doesn't look very beautiful. Oh, we got to find out what went wrong with it. Needs to be corrected. It's a great part of the experience of coming down to the mall. Well, yeah, it is, Steve. Yeah, buddy. Uh-huh. Maybe you could get a materials science expert to tell you about what happens when an entire motorcade of a vainglorious president decides to go driving down over a fresh paint job. You know, any parent who's ever painted their own home, only to realize that precious Lumpkin has followed right behind with a Sharpie. Toddlers will do that. Knows the frustration of finishing a job and then looking and going, what? Where did that? Donnie, why? Why did you do it, Donnie? What were you thinking?
8: I didn't do it. Vandals did it.
5: Oh, and by the way, a shout out to Too Much Hutch. Who sent a note along from yesterday saying, there are certain horn broadcasts when it's like I'm sending you DMs of joke ideas in real time, i.e. I had just thought, and this is yesterday when he was grumping about vandals and doing in the reflecting pool, I just thought, next, Trump will blame the Visigoths a split second before you uttered the word. Great minds think alike. Yeah, that horn hive mind is a 24/7 kind of thing. I mean, how do you... Vandals, Visigoths, how do you not? A classical education is never a waste. No. And from Miss Micah, let me help you. What went wrong with it is stinking up 1600 Pennsylvania Avenue. Yeah, basically, that's what went wrong with the whole country. Oh, and speaking of, yeah, the world bade a something less than fond farewell today to that man who, in his youth, spent a copious amount of time at the feet of none other than Ayn Rand. I'm talking about Alan Greenspan, who shuffled off this mortal coil at the age of 100 in the last day or so. His wife, NBC News doyen Andrea Mitchell, she gave a statement that was put out by NBC News, saying that he died from complications of Parkinson's disease. He was a complicated fellow, Alan Greenspan. In his youth, he actually attended the Juilliard School for the Arts and was a jazz clarinetist. No kidding. Even went on the road. He played with Stan Getz, who was one of the sax greats of the 50s jazz era. And then he toured with Henry Jerome's band. And while his bandmates were spending the evening smoking the Lord's lettuce, well, Alan was back in the hotel or the back of the van or whatever, doing the band's books. But then he entered New York University, became a devotee of the free market, and eventually got on as an economic consultant and then became a member of the board of J.P. Morgan Chase, J.P. Morgan. But it was in 1952 that he met Ayn Rand, that toxic woman who left Bolshevik Russia. Say what you will about the Bolsheviks, but they figured out a way not to have an Ayn Rand problem. Came to the United States, looked at the skyscrapers and said, you know what? This means that selflessness is stupid and greed is good. And so he sat at her feet doing God knows what, absorbing her philosophy what did she call it? Objectivism. As she wrote absolutely unreadable novels that were gobbled up by teenage boys who should have better spent their time masturbating. Yeah. And in 1966... Oh, the irony. In 1966, Alan Greenspan, as a young economist, said that the welfare state is nothing more than a mechanism by which governments confiscate the wealth of the productive members of a society. The goddess of irony was paying attention when he wrote that. Because it wasn't too much longer after that that Ayn Rand, having burned through all of her money from book deals and movie deals, well, she found herself in the most abject form of poverty. And she, when she finally shuffled off this mortal coil, probably with a filterless cigarette between her two fingers, if you've ever seen the interview that she did with Mike Wallace. It's in black and white. She's sitting there smoking like a freight train. Well, she died on that very same welfare that was nothing more than a mechanism by which governments confiscate the wealth of the productive members of society. And Alan Greenspan by then was very quiet about it. But he was a big believer in the so-called free market, and for that reason he turned the... He trusted Wall Street to self-regulate and self-correct and turned them loose. And that's how we wound up, for instance, with the Great Recession of 2008, more properly called the Bush Recession. The goal originally was to... They knew they were going to do it. They knew that the recession would be the outgrowth of it, but they thought they could have Bush out of the presidency in time to blame it on whoever came next. And they did. I bought a T-shirt from Bart Kopp back then. It had a picture of Bush on it. He'd originally made... he sold a ton of T-shirts with a picture of Bush with his mouth open looking like the fool that he was, and it said worst president ever. The one I got from him showed that same image of Bush, and it said, I screwed up everything, but thanks for blaming the black guy. He was chairman of the Fed for 20 years, beginning in 1987. He gave us the subprime crisis. By the way, he dated Barbara Walters for a long time before he finally settled for Andrea Mitchell. Yeah. Nitwit Nero would have loved to have had him, because every time there was a problem, he just cut interest rates and turned Wall Street loose on free, cheap credit, kind of the way that crack was dumped in disadvantaged neighborhoods across the country. And people and Wall Street responded to the cheap credit the same way people responded to cheap crack, because crack was cheaper than cocaine, and, well, money was there for the taking. And Wall Street had a field day. Yeah. Brother Deacon Asa noting Greenspan, that's nice, Greenspan. Shuffled off, sounds like he may have suffered from irrational exuberance, if you know, you know. Yeah. And Matt, following up, have you ever seen the motorcade? No, really. I was driving on Folsom Street one day when out of nowhere all these police motorcycles swarmed us and fired us to the side of the road, and then came the presidential motorcade. Those vehicles are like super fast tanks. It seemed like about 15 vehicles to me. The last one had what looked like a howitzer. Is that what the mounted huge machine guns are called? The last one of the motorcade had that one inside with the back window opened. Might have been a 50 cal. It was really kind of jarring to experience being beside all that. I was shook for a few minutes. They could do some serious damage dancing through a pool. The lazy fuck couldn't get out and walk. Oh yeah, never mind. Yeah, Matt, he can't pull the cart over on the cart path and make it onto the green to putt. He parks on the fringe of the green itself. And Matt adds, Barbara Walters to Andrea Mitchell? That's like going from a Rolls Royce to a Ford Pinto. I'm already headed to hell. Yeah, why not? Just... Well, I mean, but But, you know, the Greenspans were said to throw some of the swankiest parties in D.C. Mm-hmm. So there was Steve Daines. Yeah, it doesn't look very beautiful, does it? Yeah. Joe Perdicone also asked Senator James Langford and asked him about the restoration, the fix-up job for the reflecting pool. And Langford said, well, I have no way to be able to answer that, but we do need to fix it. But I have no way to answer that. I've not been tracking that. And then there's Tommy the Tuber, who lives and votes somewhere not in Alabama, i.e. Florida, but the Republican Party has decided that they'll let him run for governor of Alabama anyway. Why not? Tommy the Tuber, swallowing Nitwit Nero's lie, lock, stock, and barrel, hook, line, and sinker.
9: They need to be arrested and jailed and throw the key away. This is our nation's capital. Everything should look pristine.
5: And Perdicone said, there haven't been any arrests or evidence of any vandalism. Tommy the Tuber said, well, they've arrested people. Yeah, they arrested a 67-year-old Olympic whitewater rafting canoeer who reached into the water and touched the bullshit latex flat Dutch boy paint peeling. Yeah, Jeremy agreeing. It wasn't a howitzer. It was a 50 cal or a minigun at worst. On the streets of San Francisco, they felt like they needed a 50 cal. That's hilarious. But then again, I mean, I get it. It is intimidating, Matt, because I remember the day that, and it was a couple of weeks ago, there was some sort of fighter jet that was making passes over this general area. And I guess some people go, woo. But I just thought about innocent people in foreign lands who hear that noise and know that it is the approach of death itself. That with it comes horrors unspeakable. So, yeah, Matt, I get your reaction, and it's valid to use that overworked word. He stopped dating Barbara Walters. Lee in New York says, I guess his vision wasn't 20/20. Yeah, Babs was one of the earliest of the socialite women of the multimillionaire for-profit media. Rolls Royce to a Ford Pinto. Did I do that? Yeah, in case I didn't, there's another one. It's a day. And bless his heart, even Chris Hayes, who does a pretty good job keeping it together, even Chris Hayes got a big case of the giggles talking about the reflecting, reflecting gate, pool gate, whatever.
10: Eastern New Jersey Congressman Rob Menendez and Congresswoman Bonnie Watson Coleman will join us at the table. And be sure to follow us on social media at Weeknight MS Now. Thanks for watching. All In with Chris Hayes starts right now.
11: Tonight on All In.
12: Are the contractors who did the initial work for the reflecting pool, are they to blame for the current condition? Or is it
13: we had vandalism.
11: Wild and unfounded accusations about Trump's dirty water.
13: they put, somebody said, fertilizer in the water. I can't help it if somebody goes in with a knife and starts hacking it up.
11: Tonight, an American Olympic athlete has been arrested for touching water, and he will join me exclusively.
14: These are cases that will be prosecuted to the full extent.
11: Then Senator Chris Murphy on Bill Pulte's first days running intelligence for Trump. Plus Elizabeth Warren on Todd Blanch and a rare bipartisan success story on affordable housing. And wild new reporting on a Trump pardon controversy involving the entire situation we continues day after day to be the most perfect encapsulation of his administration's approach to governance. Indeed, to the entire situation we found ourselves in now. I mean, it's all there. It's all on display, the incompetence and the corruption. And now, of course, falling close on its heels, the authoritarianism. And to understand where we are right now, you have to remember how this all started with the promises of a beautiful, everlasting, signature Trump construction project.
13: This will last for at least 50 years, and you'll never have a leak. It's very strong. You couldn't. If you had a knife, I don't want to give anybody ideas. If you had a knife, you can't even cut it. So strong, so powerful. It's like powerful rubber. It is beautiful. Sealed.
11: Did you track all that? Sealed. Beautiful. Last 50 years. Couldn't cut it with a knife. Well, viewer, it did not last 50 years. It did not last a week. And today, you're not going to believe this, but Donald Trump shared his theory.
5: It did not, in fact, outlast a head of lettuce. But you were saying, Mr. Hayes,
11: as to why.
13: We had vandalism. We have I think 290, 300 foot slit right through it, probably a box cutter or a knife of some kind.
12: National Guard and police have been all over the mall. How would these vandals have gotten so close to do something like that?
13: We didn't have a lot of them then. Who would think that somebody would go into a pool and take a knife and start cutting it?
15: Do you have proof of that?
13: Yeah, we have proof. Well, let's put it this way. When you have a 350, I think it's 350, not 250, a 350-foot slit from one end to the other, you think that's proof?
11: Oh, so now you can cut it with a knife? The guy who demolished the East Wing, destroyed the White House lawn for a UFC octagon, is very concerned about vandals all of a sudden. This whole thing has been a complete disaster. I mean, almost beyond my wildest imagining. From the millions of taxpayer dollars handed over in two no-bid contracts to guys like the Trump donor and owner of the cleaning company named, no kidding here, Greenwater Services, to the algae-saturated mess they've left, along with the expensive coating that Trump said you can't cut with a knife, but now says was cut with a knife, but turns out to have been a lining for pickup truck beds and is now peeling and floating to the surface. Not, I think, very clearly because someone cut it with a knife, but because it never adhered to the bottom because the job was screwed up from the beginning. Okay, so that is where we left this story on Friday.
5: Does he know about the motorcade?
11: But then on Saturday, Trump posted that the entire pool will likely have to be drained again to get rid of the algae, which seemed like a rare admission of failure from the 80-year-old president. Except, of course, he's not taking the blame. He's not reckoning with reality. Of course. Instead, as you just heard, he blamed vandals without offering evidence, which is
5: a very, very, very Visigoths way
11: to put it. Claiming that saboteurs, I don't know, under the cover of night, maybe Antifa super soldiers outfitted in scuba gear, climbing on their bellies with box cutters, cutting a 250-foot-long gash in the pool's bottom that Trump previously claimed was uncuttable. In fact, previously claimed was resistant to exactly that kind of eventuality. He even singled out ABC News reporter Jonathan Carl as an alleged vandal for this segment.
16: Check this out. That American flag blue paint, it's peeling away. The $14 million job to redo the bottom of this reflecting pool is falling apart before our eyes.
11: Trump responded by posting, quote, lightweight ABC reporter Jonathan Carl was seen sticking his hand into the pool and trying to rip the rubber off the surface. Law enforcement is actively investigating the situation and will hopefully have it resolved soon. That is not what Jonathan Carl did. You saw it yourself with your own eyes.
5: Oh, but Weinbach Janine's right on, will be right on the case. Get her a ham sandwich, would you?
11: This is just Trump crashing out. He's throwing a tantrum, except this tantrum is now being treated as a criminal accusation by Trump's handpicked U.S. Attorney for the District of Columbia, former Fox host, of course, Jeanine Pirro.
5: Told you.
15: Judge, is Jonathan Karl from ABC in trouble?
14: Well, you know, it depends. You know, anyone who is in a position of vandalizing or attempting to vandalize the reflecting pool will face the criminal justice system in D.C. Look, the president...
5: I can't wait to see you try to prove that. I mean, you might have... The overflow might be significant enough that you could sell pay-per-view.
14: Has made it a priority to make D.C. not only safe but beautiful. And there are several citations that have been handed out to individuals, and these are cases that will be prosecuted to the full extent. If there are more serious products that are put into the reflecting pool to create more algae or a bigger problem, then...
5: Antifa rain, that's what it was, causing the... Oh, my God, the humanity causing the fertilizer runoff into the reflecting pool. God damn, rain. Because, you know, it did rain.
14: We'll consider more serious charges.
11: This is insane. This is madness. No one's dumping things in the reflecting pool to grow algae. It's their own incompetent, corrupt failures blooming for all the world to see, cracking and floating to the surface, all of it. Just the most literal manifestation of how these people go about everything. And now they have to create this dark conspiracy and use the force of law to pursue it. These people are desperately seeking someone else to blame for Trump's malfeasance. And sure enough, over the weekend, we got this part of it. National Guard soldiers in camo, weapons, kitted out, and then a variety of law enforcement officers descending on the reflecting pool where they detained, cited, and even arrested visitors. By Saturday night, at least five people were arrested. Five more got ammo, weapons, kitted out, and then a variety of law enforcement officers descending on the reflecting pool where they detained, cited, and even arrested visitors. By Saturday night...

0: CDC Safe and Beautiful Task Force Summer Surge. As Trump posted this morning that the 250-foot gash in the pool, which grows by 50 feet every time he's opened his mouth, was really 300 feet, adding, quote, please remember there is a 10-year prison sentence for the destruction or even attempted destruction of such things, which will be fully enforced.
1: Except for January 6th.
0: Now, one of the visitors who was arrested, this guy by the name of David Carter Hearn, 67-year-old man of Bethesda, Maryland, who owned a company that made composite used to build watercraft. Now, Hearn happens to be a former Olympic canoe racer. There he is. Look at him go. That was a while ago. And he told the AP he briefly touched a peeling chunk of the pool bottom to inspect it and let go when told to by a park worker. This is something that we've seen lots of people do. Hearn said he was detained by guard soldiers and park police for 5 hours before being given a summons for a court appearance next month. I'm a curious citizen, Hearn told the AP. I reached down to see what it felt like. It was very rubbery. Remember, this is also part of the recipe here. Just last week.
1: Hold on. What's another word for rubbery? Oh, latex.
0: Okay. Again, we know this because they posted it online. It was Trump's Interior Department, as we were covering this, the algae blue, right, and the peeling chunks of paint. The Interior Department was lying to us all, right? Like, what are you talking about, you psycho libs, posting photos of the reflecting pool from, like, the low angle to get the reflection of the sky, claiming the water was, quote, crystal clear, with the American flag blue coating shining brightly on the bottom of the pool. Now the President and Department of Justice have to admit, that's not true. The pool's in worse shape than before. I mean, they pivoted in, like, a day or two. And then in classic authoritarian fashion, they pivoted from claiming the water's perfect and clear, there's no peeling paint, to, yes, it looks terrible, because it was sabotaged by secret leftists like this Olympian and that journalist. And also, we are now going to be bringing law enforcement authorities from around the nation as part of our summer surge force to arrest people who are guilty of the non-existent crime of putting their hands in the water.
1: I mean, to be fair, would you put your hands in that water? I would not. The chemical content alone. Look, the reflecting pool was a lovely idea at its inception, but it's never exactly worked as advertised. Because it can't. It just can't.
0: Doesn't matter whether it's an election he contested and lost, or a war he started and lost, or a reflecting pool renovation that he absolutely screwed up from start to finish in every conceivable way. When Donald Trump screws up, as he always does, he needs...
1: Yeah. When he screws up, as he always does, he's always going to try to pin the blame on someone else. If I lived in D.C., Matt in San Francisco observes, and was a person of color, I wouldn't get within sight of that pool. Can you imagine what the soldiers could do with that? This is not normal. No, it is not. I wonder if Sealant Team 6 has orders to shoot to kill. Jesus. But and the thing is, it's all so inconsequential, except for the fact that it's further evidence, if we ever get to a place where we can use that evidence, of his abject mental illness. I mean, just think, who could they bring forward to testify that he was actually sane? He'd have to be well. That person would have to be well paid. About this clown show, Randy Radar says Stephanie Miller already bashed Trump for 3 hours this morning. Well, I wouldn't know, Randy, because I don't get up and I don't tune into any other people who do this work, because I deliberately want to make sure that I'm bringing my own creativity to the process. Who's in charge today? Randy Radar continues to ask. No one knows. I suggest a visit to Shakespeare, Randy Radar. And the chorus, I think, in Well, it's at

0: at least included in the film, the Kenneth Branagh film version. At the close of Henry V, he talks about the young infant king, Henry VI. Because Henry V died leaving an infant heir. And he said, the chorus does, says, and so many, and speaking of England, says, and so many people had the managing of the state that they broke it all to pieces. And I think that's an apt analogy, Randy Radar. And I don't know what you mean when you say, meanwhile, we're squandering precious time. The time being squandered is being squandered by a criminal cabal at 1600 Pennsylvania Avenue and over in the executive office building. We're talking about it. We are witnesses to history in real time. Now, what we do with that is another matter entirely. But who's in charge? Susie Wiles is in charge of some stuff. Stephen Miller is in charge of some stuff. Whiskey Pete is in charge of some stuff. Lil Marco is in charge of some stuff. The only one who's not really in charge of anything is Jimmy Dick Bowman, or whatever his name is on his birth certificate, because he's busy examining the underside of a bus, which will be henceforward the vice presidential residence for the, going forward for the time being. But as Chris Hayes noted, this clown show that you refer to, Randy Radar, is ridiculous. It's comical. Except when you think about the millions of taxpayer dollars that were just thrown down a rat hole. Some of it given to his pool guy without a contract or without any bid process. And the other given to a guy who looks like he's an extra from central casting of an upcoming Dick Tracy movie where he's some sort of goofy-ass villain. Micah, meanwhile, noting, okay, look, so we had the Scaramucci as a unit of time. So what do we get to call the average length of time that a Trump-renovated swimming pool lasts? One reflection? See, you said one reflection, and I immediately thought that maybe you were thinking about putting together a boy band or something. One reflection. I guess that's a really old 90s reference. Maybe measure it in gabbards, says Rye. Anybody got anything better? Yeah. But there's serious stuff out there. Oh, by the way, Cynthia, no, when that orange pig screws up, we all end up paying for it. That's the absolute truth, Cynthia. And we've been paying and paying and paying and paying. One dares to dream that maybe some of the maggots will wake up, but they won't wake up enough to vote for the people who will actually try to do them some good. I'd love to be proven wrong. I somehow suspect that I am not. But yeah, you heard the mention of Jonathan Carl. Nitwit Nero declared that he's going to sue ABC again and expects ABC to roll over. In describing the vandalism that took place, he capitalized vandalism, at the reflecting pool in Washington, D.C., ABC fake news, one of the worst in the business, even paying me $16 million for past bad and inaccurate reporting. That was a rollover, dumbass. Failed to report that there... More on that in a moment. Failed to report that their close friends, Democrats Obama and Biden, spent over $100 million on the reflecting pool, and it never worked. In fact, it was rarely open due to leaks and stench. They wanted to spend $300 or $400 million, but just let it rot. I spent approximately $16 million, and it came out great, except for the... capitalized again. Vandalism. What have the Visigoths got to do to get a little notice? Which we are now fixing. It was also a much bigger job than originally envisioned. Including the outer areas and sidewalks, we're preparing lawsuits against ABC for false reporting. I like their money, which would be given to the U.S. Treasury. Mad as a fucking March hare. But you go ahead and sue. The suits at ABC will probably roll over on Jonathan Carl, too. And, you know, there's some irony involved with Jonathan Carl, because way back when he was a young reporter, he was placed there because he had been groomed by a right-wing think tank to infiltrate the liberal media. And now, apparently, he is the liberal media. ABC fake news. But, that having been said, there's a problem. Because he's suing somebody else. And the somebody else he is suing is the BBC. And that lawsuit is not going so well.
1: I only get the best lawyers and I never settle.
0: Remember that? Mm-hmm. Oh, that's good. Rye said, we have CBS News, and now we have ABC. Always be capitulating. Yep. Cadillac, steak knives, you're fired. Great moment. Glengarry, Glenn Ross. Always be capitulating. Yeah. That's for you, right? No, he's suing the BBC for $10 billion. Sure. There's only one problem. The BBC ain't ABC or CBS. No. In fact, Well, the case already had big problems to begin with. Michael Popok, a trial lawyer, hosts the Legal AF podcast. And in a conversation with Midas Touch's Ben Mycelis, they talked about the lawsuit, and Popok said, Donald Trump's litigation strategy seems to be blowing up in his face. The BBC and their defamation defense want to take the testimony and obtain documents from 47 different entities because they tell a federal judge that they've got to prove that Donald Trump actually did foment an insurrection and led an insurrection. See, Donald Trump couldn't leave well enough alone. The law of unintended consequences, obviously not something taught at Penn when Trump attended there, because look at all these unintended consequences. Yep, there we are. Discovery. And Popok pointed out, well, the Beeb already said, sorry, we put together a 12-second clip about your lip speech. But the heart of it, the heart of our reporting, is still accurate. And he knew about Discovery. Except he didn't know about Discovery. Popok noting, and then when 47 subpoenas came flying into his family and Jack Smith and everybody else, suddenly he's got something to hide. Some kind of backfire that we're seeing with the weaponization fund, the anti-weaponization fund. This is just giving the Democrats and strengthening their hand the ability to attack Donald Trump as corrupt and get Republicans to back it. It's just mind-boggling how many mistakes Donald Trump makes because all he does is fight without any strategy or tactics. Well, among other things, it's because he hires horrible lawyers. And so, at this point in time, even though discovery has been ordered, he's refusing to turn over all financial records in discovery. Surprise, surprise. When you stand up for Donald Trump and you do aggressive discovery and litigation, Donald Trump backs down. And that story has been around for a bit. But now,

No, well, anyway. Never mind. Lee in New York pointing out the BBC, they did not even have money for Doctor Who. The Christmas special was canceled. Lee trying to get into the TARDIS. I didn't know. Oh, this is a pain in the ass. Okay, there's the story. So, further development, and apparently, because of all of this discovery business, the case is going south at what can only be described as a surprising rate. He's being represented by a pettifogger named Alejandro Brito, who weeks ago apologized to U.S. District Judge Roy Altman, who was even nominated by Nitwit Nero for failing to timely file a response to the Beeb's motion to dismiss. And then the Beeb followed up by saying, oh, yes, and by the way, we'll be needing a shitload of discovery Trump can't prove that he did not foment or incite the January 6th Capitol riot. He cannot now prevent defendants from seeking records that would shed light on his true knowledge, intent, and state of mind in delivering his speech at the Ellipse. And so, as noted, 47 subpoenas. The 47 subpoenas are looking for all documents and communications concerning the attack on the U.S. Capitol following the Stop the Steal rally on January 6, 2021, the same records, one might note, that Jack Smith had and used in obtaining the indictment against Nitwit Nero. Well, the hearing on that has been pushed back to July the 21st. Nitwit Nero's pettifogger is complaining bitterly, saying that the BBC filed impermissibly broad discovery, and it'll run up the cost of the litigation. Well, shitsy. Y'all filed it. Defendants have engaged in excessive and impermissibly broad discovery efforts in such a manner that it distracts from the core issues in dispute in this case. The BBC is attempting to distort the allegations in the complaint in order to unnecessarily expand the scope of discovery into a sweeping inquiry into January 6th post-election challenges, government investigations, congressional productions, call logs, calendars, and unrelated litigation, thereby needlessly increasing the cost of litigation. Honey, it ain't about the cost anymore. You filed it. You birthed it. You bath it. But they know what's going on, at least, on the Nitwit Nero side of things. The BBC is improperly using this action as a vehicle to conduct a trial as to the events that occurred on January 6th. Goddamn right! Because that's the issue raised.
Oh, there was the great big crocodile tears. As reflected by plaintiff's precise allegations in the complaint, it is defendant's actions in splicing and distorting President Trump's January 6, 2021 speech that's at issue in this case. Well, that speech was a part of the overall insurrection now, wasn't it? Yes. Meanwhile, he's got other legal problems. The Pulitzer Prize Board are being sued for defamation. But again, only the best lawyers. His pettifoggers haven't, quote, produced a single written response or document in discovery and are still looking for extensions. They're just trying to play out the string. In Florida, a Florida state court judge said there's no exemption just because he's a president, even though obviously he got important duties to do. That's Robert Pegg. And by the way, he recently settled a case with Mary Trump. He yelled uncle, which he is. Because he lost a discovery claim there. I mean, it's all over the place, that harp. The appellate division of the New York Supreme Court issued a decision in May in which they said that, yeah, Mary Trump gets to discover documents that would help her prove that she was conned into a family settlement after Fred Sr. died, you know, not knowing who Fred Sr. was. Right, yeah. Alzheimer's is a long, sad goodbye. Well, sad in some cases. Meanwhile, the American Bar Association is suing Nitwit Nero for trying to muzzle lawyers. It's all falling apart. And you might want to mark July the 21st on your calendar. Gosh, it's less than a month away. And I don't want to build any sort of false hope. But if the U.S. District Judge does what he should do and orders discovery, it really does, among other things, bring Jack Smith into play. And Nitwit Nero, I would say shits his pants over it, but he shits his pants over everything. He shits his pants. But if he loses that, look for him to turn tail and run rather than provide the discovery, because there is no way he wants to go into this trial. And the BBC ain't ABC, nor is it CBS. And I don't think the Crown is allowed to interfere in the business decisions of the BBC. Hooey. Good times. Oh, and from Jimmy, going back to the pool, the Epstein deception pool. Nice. And Sylvie, this is a good one, too. In the spirit of name changes and Trump's efforts to take our attention off the Epstein files, I vote we name the algae-choked body of water the deflecting tool. Ooh, that one may stick. Yes. And
And so, let's see.

hell, for fuck's sake. It's going to be one of those evenings. Well, anyway. Obligatory Star Trek reference coming from Lee in New York. Mary Trump does a Star Trek-based podcast, Trek Politics. Remember, Discovery is not just a Trek series where the first officer commits mutiny in the opening episode. True. I didn't know she was a Trekkie. That's cool. And this. The horror continues. ICE. The ICE goons. Are now admitting that at least 51 people died in custody of the goons. The thing is, the number is probably higher. That's probably an undercount. Over at Truthout, Mike Ludwig writes, Mamuka Artmeladze, a 43-year-old Georgian national, was found dead 19 days ago. In the custody of the ICE goons. They're slow in putting up names for their online death records. He appears to be the 50th person to die in custody of the goons. He died at the shithole concentration camp in Louisiana, Stan. 19 deaths happened between the 1st of January and the 4th of June, 2026. About one dying every 8 days. Then there's the woman we talked about, the Haitian woman, the disabled Haitian woman, who died of hypothermia after being given a starlight tour by the ICE goons. That's what they call it.

Senators Alex Padilla and Richard Dick Durbin of Illinois wrote a letter to Markwein declaring the deaths to be unacceptable, writing, "With more people in detention for longer periods of time, this has predictably placed more pressure on a system already plagued by medical neglect and dangerous conditions. Your administration either failed to account for this predictable result or proceeded despite it." There was a spike in deaths after Nitwit Nero ordered mandatory detention. Aled Damian Carbonell Betancourt was found hanging dead from a bed sheet in his cell in the Miami shithole. It was presumed a suicide. He was a Cuban national. He had no history of suicidal ideation. He was never charged with any sort of crime. He entered the country under a parole in 2024. But he was placed in a concentration camp regardless. He is one of at least 10 people thought to have committed suicide in ICE shithole concentration camps. Even Homeland Security's own Inspector General has issued a report condemning conditions at that shithole in Louisiana, the Wynn Correctional Center. The report said staff fails to maintain sanitary conditions, fails to provide medical services, fails to ensure detainees have access to legal materials, and violates the use of force policy. You might recall one concentration camp victim who was basically had his throat crushed by goons kneeling on it. Jesus.

died 19 days ago. Lee in New York says ICE did not recognize it because they thought the person was slow blinking. Yeah. Oh, he's not dead. He's just blinking. Forever.

0: Meanwhile, Nitwit Nero is reaching out to J.B. Pritzker and begging him. Well, he doesn't sleep very well for reasons we have previously discussed. And went to Tripe Social just after midnight today.
1: At least 39 people injured. 4 dead in Chicago weekend shootings. Governor Pritzker, I as president can fix this fast and permanently. D.C., Memphis, New Orleans, all down to record lows and quickly. Call me.
0: Yeah. Because he's obsessed with Chicago, and he's also obsessed with J.B. Pritzker, because J.B. Pritzker is a real billionaire, not a grifter like Orange Julius Geezer. J.B. Pritzker, meanwhile, has ignored him. In fact, well, J.B. Pritzker Governor Walz, they're all beating his ass, and nothing Nitwit Nero, he's losing in court. He lost again in Minnesota.

0: What else? Well, the DUI hire, Whiskey Pete Kegbreath, says he wants another $80 billion from, you know, you, me, us, we. That's on top of the $1.5 trillion they're already asking for. He's so far in over his head. And it was only a month ago when he said, oh, well, the
1: war's only going to cost about $29 billion, okay? Okay.
0: But now he wants 80. So, that. And, even the House, the maggot House, is taking dead aim at Nitwit Nero and his financial shenanigans related to his stupid war. He's trying to run, and it gets kind of complicated, but he's trying to run defense spending through a reconciliation bill that probably can't get out of the Senate. And House members who appropriate the money said, that trying to do it through reconciliation is an absolute train wreck waiting to happen, there are two different timelines, separate tracks, different committees with jurisdiction, different approval processes. He's trying to split the funding for the F-35 between the ordinary military funding and then this supposed reconciliation package. In the Senate, both noted moderate Susan Collins and Moscow Mitch McConnell have even said that his $350 billion Recon 3.0 package is problematic, and in that the chances of the bill passing are bleak. What's interesting, however, is that it turns out Whiskey Pete's running out of money. Yeah, you know, he spent all that cash on lobsters and steaks and crabs and no. Although true, it is true that in Whiskey Pete's private bathroom, there is a sign over the toilet that says, "Please don't throw toothpicks in the toilet. Crabs can pole vault." They've run through all their money, and you know when the Pentagon runs through all its money, you know something must be fucked up. Because the Pentagon budget is the biggest welfare budget in the entire government. But here we are. And now that his the world is looking at his shitty loss, his defeat at the hands of Iran, he's trying to squirrel the deal now. Everybody expected that Iran would be the one to try to squirrel the deal. No, it's him. Now, it's not in the memorandum of understanding, but that doesn't matter. Triping away on Tripe Social, he declared the money and or sanctions, because see, even the maggots are going, they're going to get $300 billion. What? And the otherwise reliable maggots in Congress are going, what? So now he's making more shit up. Because in the Memorandum of Understanding, it says, or does not say anything about the United States controlling the money. Point number 11 of the memorandum says that we will make fully available for use the frozen or restricted funds and assets of the Islamic Republic of Iran upon the implementation of this Memorandum of Understanding. Well, you know, they hired all those shrinks, all those psychologists, to help them understand the what passes for his rapidly deteriorating mind. Did they never tell him, the mullahs, about how he stiffs contractors, how he never pays his bills, how he forces people into litigation situations because that way he pays less? So we promised the money, and now it's blowing up in his face. So on Tripe Social, he said,
2: the money and or sanctions that the U.S. Treasury is releasing goes into escrow, controlled by the USA, and will be used for the purchase of food and medical supplies exclusively from the United States, including corn, wheat, and soybeans from our great American farmers. These are things that are desperately needed by Iran. This is a humanitarian crisis, and I feel it's necessary to help now before it's too late. Talks are going well.
0: Jesus, I'm surprised he didn't promise to send them ham and bacon. God damn it. And it's all just a grifty bait and switch. And, of course, the people who follow this sort of thing are saying that it's outside the four corners of the agreement, and this is only a memorandum of understanding toward moving to a formal declaration of peace. And he's about to blow it up. So any hope for, like, declining gas prices, no. Because Iran understands. I mean, look, no love for the Islamic Republic. They're awful. But here's the thing. The Iranian people, long-suffering that they are, have dealt with economic hell on earth for
2: 47 years.
0: And they're tough. They're resilient. And they don't want to be a client state of the United States, ordinary Iranians. But the American people are we are having a shit hemorrhage because everything here is going up, and we don't have that kind of resiliency. We don't have that kind of toughness. God damn, we couldn't even come together and all get vaccinated to stop a disease that killed well over a million American citizens. Had people like Marge out there screaming, face diapers! If I can smell your farts, how is it that it's going to stop a piece of cloth is going to stop a disease? And it ravaged the United States, but we remember. We were there.

And they're making us ache. I have to put gas in the car from time to time. Fundraising is in hell. The deficit is in hell. We need to raise $230 just to keep from being more than a month in the hole. That's what remains of May, $230. And we have 5 days of broadcasting in June left after this. So, the low fuel light had come on, and I had no choice but to go and put some gas in the tank. I put in 10 gallons. $45. And it was that or health insurance. That or groceries. And we are all suffering for his stupidity, his venality, his ignorance, his mental illness, his very likely congenital intellectual dysfunction from the day he was born. Yeah. Micah says, I'd help more, but I just got a $2,000 repair bill on my Jeep. Please help y'all if you can. Yeah. And, you know, I'm going to, while I've still got light in the sky and whatnot, I'm going to knock off and walk around to the outside, see what I can see. For all I know, some roof may have gotten blown off. But that's definitely water damage on my roof, on my ceiling. In this little studio where we've been broadcasting for almost 25 years. And I almost feel like, well, good luck. And I honestly don't know what to do. So thanks, Micah. Thanks for that. And I know that kind of, you know, I know that kind of thing that you're going through. You know, what? A few weeks ago, it was a new tire. Month or so, a couple of months before that, it was new brakes and rotors all the way around. Not kidding. It's depressing. But a couple of other things. I'm curious. There have been stories going around for at least a month that Susie Wiles may be on the way out the door. The chief of staff. And I'm not going to celebrate that because she's evil. But she's, what, stably evil. And she's been able to keep some of the bigger loonies away from him. You might recall, she only took the chief of staff job at the beginning of this nightmare, saying, yeah, I'll take it, but I'm the last word. Nobody gets to you without dealing with me. Okay, mommy. But now the Daily Beast is reporting that she has been blindsided by the burgeoning relationship between Nitwit Nero and a 34-year-old woman, his executive assistant, Natalie Harp. That's the woman who walks around with the wireless printer printing out fawning stories about him to soothe him like sticking a binky in his mouth. Natalie Harp is probably the one. I know, I'm not fond of the idea of, you know, just blaming a woman for a man's horrid behavior,
But apparently, according to the Wall Street Journal, she's the one who pushed the Barack and Michelle Obama ape meme to him. She's also apparently behind the Dr. Jesus meme. And Susie Wiles ain't happy. And look, one of the reasons for Susie Wiles being, you know, she's Pat Summerall's daughter, and she watched her high-functioning alcoholic daddy and loved him dearly, but you know, learned a lot in the process that is probably helpful in dealing with Kankel's Caligula. And so instead of being the last line of anybody getting to Trump, Natalie Harp is in there doing things like traveling with him on the golf course. And she writes little love notes to him. You are all that matters to me. She just gushes over him. I wonder if Susie Wiles really is thinking about heading for the exits. If she does, you'll know that shit has become intolerably bad. Oh, and then there's Hairless Heydrich. And by the way, I watched a really good movie. It was a 2016 film called Anthropoid. Some of you may have seen it. Cillian Murphy and a host of fantastic Czech actors in a movie retelling of the plot, and that was the name, Operation Anthropoid, to assassinate Reinhold Heydrich. It was brutal. But it was a brilliant movie. That led me into actually researching Heydrich. And I was surprised by some of what I found. You know, we've talked about how they're operating out of the playbook. Holy shit! Stephen Miller is full on operating out of Heydrich's playbook. Maybe we'll get into that in another program. Hitler called Heydrich my man with the iron heart. When Heydrich took over in Czechoslovakia, the first thing he did was have about 1,000 Czechoslovakian citizens murdered. And it's curious, one of the things that struck me, all during his youth, he faced allegations as he rose through the nascent Nazi machinery. He faced allegations that he was part Jew. And it only fueled his brutality. Well, Mayonnaise Mouth Miller is Jewish. And the more you read about Heydrich, the more it seems like he's been reborn in the form of Stephen Miller. And he's surrounded himself with secrecy. But he's got a problem, and this goes back to only the best lawyers that we were talking about earlier. Miller has a lawsuit problem because the Southern Poverty Law Center, whom he baselessly attacked with manipulated and manufactured charges,
He's hated the SPLC since at least 2019. Because back then, the SPLC published a slew of emails measured in the hundreds that Hairless Heydrich had sent to, and by the way, Heydrich was the same way, hairless. It's probably redundant. But he sent it off to that website that rhymes with light and fart. And it was just a roadmap of how thoroughly he had promoted fascist websites and ideology, or what is now referred to as white nationalist. Doesn't that sound so much better than Nazis? Among other things, he has attacked a retired activist who put up flyers near Miller's home. He tried to drive the Justice Department and Homeland Security to torment the individual. Using executive privilege, he kept it hidden. But lawyer Abby Lowell is representing the SPLC. And once again, there it is. Discovery. And he may not be able to maintain his veil of secrecy anymore. Among other things, they were indicted on fraud, trumped up, literally, fraud charges. And the SPLC, through ordinary discovery, got hold of the FBI's report on Miller's conduct. And in fact, Miller is the one, based on that report, who ginned up the charges himself. And the report itself can be traced back to correspondence sent to Miller from right-wing, neo-Nazi, fascist, white nationalist groups who were aggrieved by the fact that the Southern Poverty Law Center maintains a hate map. The FBI report is practically a plagiarized copy of the complaints sent by those fascist groups to Miller. Maintains a hate map. The FBI report is practically a plagiarized copy of the complaints sent by those

Heydrick wannabe. Devoutly to be wished, and you can take the, and you can take ugly Katie with you. She's so dark, I'm surprised he's married to her. Ugh. But I am. I'm gonna knock off here, and I've got enough daylight to work with. I'm gonna go and see how bad this latest disaster is. Ugh. Sorry. Back tomorrow. Thanks, everybody. Thanks to each and every one of you who share your precious finite time engaging in the program in whatever manner you choose. Thanks to our all-volunteer staff, Roger and Jeremy in the chat room. Thanks to our news ninjas. Thanks, Miss Micah, for the blue sky posts. Thank you, Brother Deacon Asa, head on .live. Thanks for all you do. If you've got a moment, please take that moment and leave us a remark, a review, a comment every now and then on the podcast, wherever you download it. It helps as we try to meet new friends and expand the conversation. Thanks to our challenge makers, challenge respondents, a la carte contributors, Venmo, Cash App, PayPal, Patreon, U.S. Postal Service, thank you all. Thanks, Emily, for the intro. Thanks to the hardest working, bravest people I know, the folks at Coal River Mountain Watch, CRMW.net, over a quarter century at the forefront of the struggle for human rights and environmental justice in Appalachia, and a proud union shop. Please stay safe. And, if Little Miss Harp comes toward you talking about, "You're all I ever think about," avoid her like the plague, because she is. And always, always, always, Gina and Wayne, it's all for you. Later.

0: 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It's Tara Buster with Tara Devlin.
1: Yo, yo, yo. 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Today is Juneteenth. And happy Juneteenth. It is a happy day for this country. As much as maggots hate this holiday, Trader Trump really did nothing for Juneteenth. I didn't see any celebrations. I didn't see any commemorations. Although I think he took credit for it. And maybe that was another year. Who cares? He's a horrible waste of human DNA. And we're gonna talk about it. We're gonna get through it together. Thank you, thank you. There was no intro music.

0: shit. There was no intro music, Jim says. Fuck. Let me see. I didn't restart my computer. I was like running so far behind. Usually I restart the computer to like give it a fresh kick before I start the show, and I didn't do that. So let me see. Did you hear? Let's see. Oh, this means like maybe things won't be playing when I'm... Fuck. Let's see. Can you hear that? So let me know if you hear that. That's the intro music. Okay. It takes about 10 seconds. We're behind. So, let me see. Can I hear it myself? And maybe that was another... Can you hear that? Yeah, I hear it. I can hear it. I was listening to the feed. I don't know. Guys, don't scare me like that. All right, listen. I don't even know what to be. I just want to tell you, I want to be honest. I'm very tired right now. So who knows where it's going to go? So you hear it quietly, Jim says. Hold on, I got to fix my chair. And it's nearly silent, say others on the chat, says Josh. Well, I mean, let me hear it. Can you hear that? It is a little silent, but that might be on my end. It doesn't matter. I just want to make sure you can hear when we play videos. So we'll hopefully, let's cross that bridge when we get there. So, because I do have a couple of videos that I like to play, I have some on deck here that we're going to play off the screen. So, I just want to say, I'm a little tired. I had contemplated not doing the show tonight because I'm kind of exhausted. But I said, fuck it, right? And the way I do the show generally is that, especially Fridays, is very casual, and I love to interact with everybody. So, and this is our Friday night hangout. We've been doing it for years. So, and I have to be honest, you know, like you do with your friends. You got to tell them where you're at. And we'll see where the show goes. I have some things on the list, and I'm not sure how long it'll go. I know I've said this before. I've said that I'm going to cut the show short, and we've turned it into a three-hour show, right? And so we'll see what happens. We'll see how I feel. Sometimes I get loopy when I'm tired. So, yeah, I'm just very tired. I need to go to sleep. I think I have, you know, you guys know I get migraines, so I think I was getting a migraine because the other day I was very tired and I was feeling nauseous, which is some of the symptoms I get when I get migraines, which I've had since I'm 11 years old. So, eh. Anyway, no more complaining. Thank you for being here. And please keep coming back. Become a patron at patreon.com/TaraDevlin. That'll help keep the show going. Check out the Substack. And thank you for all those who've already joined Substack. Because this is how we're going to get more show. My voice is low, people are saying. Fucking Christ on a bike. 1, 2, 3, 1, 2, 3. Maybe it's me? Hold on a second. Let me lower this. I'm going to unplug my interface. 1, 2, 3, 1, 2, 3. I don't want to have to, like, restart the whole show. I should have just started late you know what I mean? I should have started late and just restarted the computer and said, sorry, I'm late. Is that a little better? Let me see. I am talking a little low. I'll try to talk into the mic. I'll put it closer. Uh-oh, here comes fucking Tara Jr. Not fucking Tara Jr. I love him. He just gets annoying. Okay, he's going to start biting shit. I'm already annoyed and tired, so cranky. All right, how's that? I'll talk hard a lot. I've been talking a little low lately. I've noticed myself talking low. So, oh shit. Maybe this, I'm getting an error message too, saying Farrago, something's wrong with Farrago. That might be the problem. All right, let's see if that's a little better. Junior, please, can you go lay down? Thanks. Where do we begin? Let's start at Juneteenth. And thank you, Charlie, from APS Radio and APS Radio News. Is that a little better? Better? Okay. I'm just going to put it right by my mouth, and you guys let me know. I'll try to speak louder. I don't want to have to start the show over. Okay. Don't give up on the show, okay? Don't give up. All right? Thank you, Joanna. On the chat says, it was great to see you on Stephanie Miller's show this week. Yeah, it was great to be on Stephanie Miller's show. That was the third time I was on the show. The first time I was on for 20 minutes, and then I was on with Jody, and then that was the first time I was on with Stephanie for the full hour, which was amazing. It was kind of a dream come true, because I listen to Stephanie Miller's show every day, and I'm a fan, so it's almost surreal when I'm talking to her. But I've never, when that's the second time I've had a conversation with her, even though we run in the same circles. But I felt really comfortable, and I think hopefully if I get a theme song, that will be, I'll be like, pinch me, right? It was great. So hopefully that'll help the show grow, because you get that kind of stamp of approval, somebody who's really well established, then maybe more people will find the show. And when our hangouts won't be just me and Jim. No. No, we have more people than that, but we've had we've been doing this a little bit, and it's been a struggle. That's it. That's the way it is with the liberal media. We don't have billionaire benefactors, and we have to do it on our own. And that's why I'm tired, really, because, it takes a lot of work. And I'm doing it as a labor of love, frankly. I wouldn't want to do it otherwise. Why would you? And I told you that story. People who've been around a while, they know this story, but for the newcomers, Mike Malloy is a good friend of mine. In fact, I keep saying to myself, I got to get him on the show. We got to get him as a guest. And we'll have Roxanne Kincaid as a guest, because we're just ironing that out now when she's going to be on. These are very dear friends of mine. And so all I have to do is ask Mike and he'll come on. But what the fuck was it? What was the point of this? Years ago, no, see, this is how tired I am. The point of that story just went out of my head. But Mike Malloy, Roxanne Kincaid, and, all right, let me keep going, and it'll come back to me in a second. You see what I'm saying? Brain farts. We've just been around a long time. And, shit, fuck. Maybe it's a migraine. Thank you. Look at Joanna. She's a real friend, right? Real supporter in this shit show of a show. She's become a Booty Boo member. I mean, welcome at the Booty Boo level to this fucking liberal media shit show. But, oh shit, there was a point. It had to do with Stephanie, it had to do with Mike Malloy, it had to do with Roxanne, and whatever. Okay, let's get to work, and it'll all fall into place. That's usually what happens, right? Thank you for being a member of this channel, this little channel that could. Oh, and it is a labor of love, because I do believe that this is why I do the show. I've always been somebody that cannot sit on the sidelines, and I talk about it on the show all the time that we're in this predicament with fascism. We're fighting fascism because of the media in this country. I think it's ground zero of where we've gone wrong. That's why I put my hat in the ring here to try to break through that noise. I truly believe in this country. I'm disappointed, frankly. I want this country to live up to its promises. And it would be an amazing, shining city on a hill? Absolutely. And we have a lot to aspire to, and I do believe that we're in this boat, we're in trouble, because we don't own the mechanisms of communication. We're being suppressed by billionaires, and that is the truth. You know, we do get shadow banned, we get throttled, the liberal content. That is not me being paranoid. They admit it, because it does make sense. Why would you? Okay, just remembered what I was saying. Okay, I told you. Mike Malloy told me a story that he used to run in the circles with Sean Hannity in Georgia. They were local radio people. And he knew Sean Hannity, and he also said that Sean Hannity was the stupidest person he ever met in radio. And all he would do was he would listen to Rush Limbaugh's show, and then he would repeat it. Okay? So that's what they do anyway. And he was at a party, and Sean Hannity came over to him and was like, "Hey, how you doing? You know, what you do?" And your acquaintances, your professional acquaintances at a business event. It was like a Christmas party or something. And he said, Sean Hannity said to Mike, "Oh, you're still doing that liberal talk? The money's in conservatism." Okay? So that's what we're dealing with. They don't give a shit. If liberalism brought in money, if it made them millionaires, if it gave them money and power, they would be spewing the New Deal and the Second Bill of Rights, right? But that's not what I'm doing here. You're not getting rich in the liberal media. I mean, we all love Stephanie Miller. She's not living on a cardboard box or anything, but she's worked at this for how many years to get where she is, and it's not like she's the Sean Hannity level either, because of the content. You're not going to get these billionaires who own these networks are not going to put on a content creator that is, wants to raise their taxes. I don't know how much more they need, right? That's the other thing. This is what's so sickening. How much more do you need? And maybe this is another thing I want to get to tonight, because I've been talking about Elon Musk being a trillionaire. What a disgrace. It is infuriating. I hope I'm not the only one who's infuriated by that.
1: Oh, you're just jealous.
0: No, I'm concerned about the human race. It's not jealousy. It's depravity. That's what I'm looking at. I get upset when I see injustice and depravity and greed and everything that sucks. That's why we can't have nice things, because we got to give it to Elon Musk, of all people. A horrible person, a racist, a Nazi. Somebody who does nothing. What does he do for humanity?
1: Oh, he made Tesla.
0: No, he didn't. It was already made, and then he bought into it. We've done so many stories about this on the show, about he's a grifter. He is another con man, fitting right in to this new gilded age of greed, gaslighting, and grifters. He will be remembered as such. But Nazis, the fact that if that you're a racist, see, racism and stupidity go hand in hand. So it is impossible for somebody to be a genius and also be a racist. It is impossible. It is like a fish is not gonna fly and a bird is not gonna swim. Well, maybe some birds do, but you get the point. It is impossible to be a racist and also be a genius. I mean, he's not a genius. He's not an innovator. He's just a dick. He's a douchebag who was born on third base, who telling everybody he hit a triple. They all have good PR. And unfortunately, so many people want to believe it. They want to believe in the bullshit. Sure, I could get up there and say, let's go to Mars, too. Throw some money at me. Let's go to Mars, everyone. But he took his trust fund. He came here. First, we went to Canada. And he was raised by Nazis. And they all like to give themselves these origin stories of how they pulled themselves up by their bootstraps. Of course, that's bullshit. Even Elon Musk's own father says such. Because Elon Musk was out there saying how, oh, he was, you know, this rapscallion Horatio Alger fucking story. And his father said, he was driven to school in a Rolls Royce. So, do with that what you will. And they're all grifters. They all want us to think, oh, well, they pulled themselves up by their bootstraps. Aren't they fucking amazing? They're just like us. We're, one day, we will also be millionaires. If all we got to do is work hard and play by the rules, it's all bullshit. Because the grift, the ultimate grift is that the system isn't broken. You are. You're the problem. You're the broken one. You're why you have to work three uniquely American jobs with no benefits to never retire and never reach the standard of living of your grandparents. It's because of you. Not because of the system. But I do think and I do hope that people are waking up from that fever dream, that bullshit that came on from down high, from the halls of power and the corporate media, that churn this shit out into people's empty heads, and especially maggots for whatever reason now. They believe this. You know, suckers are born every minute. Trumpanzees are living proof. That's another spiritual law of the universe. And I don't know. They seem to think if they beg hard enough, if they kneel quick enough, if they repeat the talking points of billionaires as enthusiastically enough, that a billionaire will trickle on them. Or something. At least they can say the N-word now. That's the payoff. It has to be. Which says, I mean, how stupid must you be? And I was watching Rodney, I'm forgetting his name. He's good. I'm going to look him up. Rocky Roadster or something like that. He wears a costume. Rocky. I'm not saying it correctly. He's a normal person. He's on our side. And he trolls these people. Roadster, is it? No, it's not that. Somebody on the chat will know what I'm talking about. He has a very deep and gravelly voice. He's like, January 6th is a real, you know. He sings songs to these people. When he shows up, they think he's one of them. And they're like, hey. And then he'll start saying, Trump is in the Epstein files. And they get all upset. And I was watching one of his videos, and they were, somebody on the chat, remind me who he is. If you know who I'm talking about. Randy Roadsteamer. Yeah, I think that's it. And thank you, J.D. Christie. And he was singing. He was at some maggot rally. He goes into these places God bless him. And there were a bunch of old ladies around. And they're all like, Trump, Trump, Trump. What are you fucking chanting Trump for, old lady? He's trying to strip you of your Social Security. And I wonder, now old, what's old now, right? These people, I guess, did they benefit from the New Deal? I guess that's the boomer generation, so yeah. That's the boomers. They are people who think that because they were able to have a decent middle class life, that everything that, like the Gen Xers, I'm Gen X, Gen Zers, that all they got to do is work hard. Well, the Gen Zers, the millennials, they got a raw deal from the Republicans attacking the New Deal. The people who are chanting Trump, Trump, Trump, these old ladies, they were beneficiaries of the liberal policies, not their own work, stick-to-itives. I mean, it all depends on the rules of the game. But it's very hard. I don't know. It's hard to explain it to these people. Yes, it's Randy. Robbie Road Steamer, right? Robbie Road Steamer. He's great. Let's see. I'll put him on the screen. Trump is in the Epstein files.
2: Get that neck pillow on me. Hell yeah. Great guitar solo.

0: I won't have you guys.
1: All right. That might be hard on people who are listening audio only. So, yeah. Okay. Let's play this. Let's just start off. I'm going to go back to talk. We'll talk about the billionaires in a minute. Look at this shit. So, Trump gave out a Medal of Honor. He can't even do this fucking properly. Oh, this poor man. Let's watch this video and discuss. Look at this douchebag. As the caption says, this is from Trump Virus. It's a great Reddit page. The embarrassment never ends. Look at this asshole. Now, here's the thing. This is my speculation. He does not like, he doesn't want to look old, so he doesn't want to wear glasses. It's very rare for people to grow old without having to need glasses. And apparently Trump doesn't want to wear glasses. He needs glasses. But he doesn't want to wear them because he's a fragile bitch. That's really what it's about. That's why he wears more makeup than Zsa Zsa Gabor. He wears lifts, girdles. He pretends that he's all these things that he's not. He lies about his height. He was just standing next to he does stand next to him. Marco Rubio and Howard Nutlick, who are, I think Marco Rubio official height is like 5'9". And he was not 6'3". When somebody stands next to somebody 5'9", and they're supposedly 6'3", you can tell. I'm 6 feet tall. He's not that I stood next to Trump, but he's not 6'3". He's not 6'3", 220 pounds, whatever he says he is. He's a liar. And people like that, you know, it speaks to the fragility. It speaks to the fact that they know what frauds they are. It is very pathetic. So that's why I believe when you see this video, why he's unable to hook this Medal of Honor on this recipient who, you know, you work your whole life, you get this most prestigious award, and you have to endure the baboon putting it on your neck. Here, let's watch. Man. And for those listening audio only, he's struggling. He can't put the Medal of Honor on his neck. He can't tie the clasp. He can't clasp the clasp. He's struggling. Where is it? What do I do? Oh, boy. Oh, bing. Ah, bing. Bum, bum. Oh, boy. He can't do it. So look what he does. He ties it into a knot, nearly choking the man. Because it doesn't matter. You know, the man's, his experience is of no relevance here. It's about Trump. That's not coming off. Ha, ha, ha. You look ridiculous. Why are you shaking his hand? What are you shaking his hand? What a disgrace. And if we were in a normal time, what would happen? The president would say, I can't do this. Something, you know, I can't clasp it. Can somebody give me a hand? Or something. Like a normal person. But all of the audience of Lickspittles sitting there, of course, Pete Hegseth, Keg's Breath is there. They dare not say, can I help you, sir? Clasp this medal onto this recipient who sacrificed himself to earn this medal, this the highest award we can give, and you have to reduce it? to this, you have to tie it around his neck like he's wearing a choker. He looks like an idiot. But what do we expect? It's all, nobody can, you know, it's all the spectacle for the con man, for the autocrat. Nobody can act like he's a human because the con man, the autocrat, is superhuman. He can do no wrong. And if he ties it around your neck like a choker, you just make do. That's the way they're all supposed to be. I wouldn't be surprised if from now on that's how all future Medal of Honor recipients have to tie their medals. That's what maggots would do. I'm surprised they're not all wearing Kotex on their ears. It's just an abomination of a timeline that we're living in. Because of him. It's all about him, you know? And that was the difference between watching the celebrations in New York for the New York Knicks winning and that UFC debacle. Every person that got in front of a microphone, of course, to debase themselves, disgrace themselves, and the United States at the same time to disgrace this country and embarrass this country. Everyone had to throw it to Trump. Oh, Trump, he has the balls to put this on. He has the balls. Thank you, Trump. Thank you, my lord. Thank you, dear leader. It's like North Korea. I'm fascinated by North Korea. I watch a lot of documentaries on North Korea as much as I can. And it's really similar. That's why it's no coincidence Trump puts a friggin' statue up to himself that looks like the statue of Kim Jong-un's father, Kim Il-sung, or whatever his name is. And same pose, with the arm in the air. Like, what are you looking at? The future? Republicans? Is that what your dear leader is bringing us into, the future? That looks a lot like the past. Funny enough, it looks very curiously like the Dark Ages, like the system the founders fought a revolution to overthrow. You're not leading us anywhere except backwards. That's the Republican Party and their con man standard bearer. That's what's so ironic. Oh, we're going to the future, this gilded douchebag. That's why he likes gold. He likes to put all the trappings of being special around him. But he will never be special. He is basic. They all are a basic bitch. And that was the difference between New York celebration, the New York Knicks. It was a multicultural event. Multiracial, multicultural. That's what New York is. The melting pot. And it was beautiful to see. And then you had the contrast of the UFC fight with the baboon and his flying monkeys. And they're all praising, giving fealty to the dear leader. There's no unity there. It's all about that one man. You know, the birthday boy. America's birthday boy. Whereas here in New York, it was about E Pluribus Unum, out of many one. We're in this together. That was so energizing. And this is what maggots can't understand. That's what they hate. That's why they're vilifying Mondani. And New York loves Mondani. Okay? I live here. He gets nothing but love because he's working his ass off. And in fact, and people are thirsty, like coming out of a desert of corruption with that freaking Mayor Adams. And it's really not surprising that that's how he is, but it is, it's hopeful. I hope that more Americans get to have people in power that are there to serve. Because he's of service. This is so true. It's so obvious, and he's already delivering. And it's not all talk. It's not all, you know, we can't do this. He's doing it. And he's bringing people together, too. And that's why it was so beautiful to see the, that viral video that came out with that person. I don't know who he was. He kind of made a name for himself, but he said, "My mayor is Muslim, my bagel is Jewish, my Christian Dior, Nixon 4. And then it went to something else when it was Nixon 5, I think something about the Pope. I can't remember how it went, but that was beautiful. Yeah, that's what New York is. I live in my neighborhood is the most culturally diverse neighborhood in the country, according to the census. And all kinds of people are here. Every shade of, you know, humanity. Religious, non-religious. And everybody gets along. Not that shit doesn't happen, but, you know, I mean, I'm telling you, that's what makes New York great. But, you know, maggots, it's like they want, the way I look at it, it's like Dorothy Kansas as opposed to Oz. They want everything black and white. But the whole color, the technicolor of life is very scary to them. So they want to go back to Kansas. You know? You know? And they will, and that's what we're seeing. When we saw that UFC fight, or the clips, because I couldn't watch the whole fucking thing. I have too much self-respect. And I saw that weigh-in. What a disgrace. The disgusting throwing up on himself. And, of course, this is the one who is screams out that transphobic, racist, misogynist slur against a beloved First Lady who is, you know, the Obamas are the American dream. They are the personification of the American dream. That's what Republicans don't get. Not Trump. Trump's not the American dream at all. Obama pulled himself up by his bootstraps, didn't he? Went to school on his own merit, on his own intellect, and hard work, came out of college, went back to his community, gave back to his community, rose up to be the highest executive office in the land in this racist-ass country, in spite of all the headwinds. And he really did try, much to my frustration, to bring the Republicans along, unfortunately. This is what has to stop, too. Okay, now that I'm saying this, it really has to stop. Obama was entirely too nice to the Republicans, and I do think that that was part of his personality, if I can psych 101 him, that he, because of his mixed race upbringing, that he would say things like that he was comfortable both in a boardroom and in a project speaking to people. I do believe, of course I never spoke to him myself, but I do believe that he thought that he could bridge the gap with Republicans. And he would say it, one day the fever will break with the Republicans. The fever didn't break. It never broke. And remember that whole, when he went to, Merrick Garland. Thank you, Chris, on the chat. Exactly. He spit their policies right back at them. That's what he did. He was trying to get them to vote with him. But instead of telling the American people, if we knew this, he knew this. If Robert Draper knew that on the night of Obama's election, the Republicans met at the caucus room and vowed they had a conspiracy to stop Obama from passing any legislation to help the American people, to cause more harm to the American people in the middle of an economic crisis, So the people would blame Obama and make him a one-term president. So if we knew that, if Robert Draper knew that, you better believe Obama and his people knew that, and they should have taken that to the American people. This is part of the Democratic Party's problem, in my opinion. It's like when Johnson called Everett Dirksen and said, we know what Nixon is doing. We know he's negotiating behind our back with our enemies, and he's got to stop it. We have him on tape. This is treason, he says to Everett Dirksen, the leader of the Republicans at the time. And Everett Dirksen says, I know. This is treason. I know. We have that on tape. And it was released publicly. That tape was released publicly a few years ago. Didn't make the news. Oh, it made the New York Times, the regular usual places you would expect it to, but it wasn't on the news. In my opinion, that should have been breaking news that we have, now there's confirmation, we have it on tape, that an American president, Nixon, committed treason to get office, to be elected to office. He behind the back of the sitting president, he was negotiating with the enemy at the time telling them to continue the war so it would hurt the Democratic Party and would help him get into office. Same thing that Reagan did. Reagan negotiated with the Iranians behind the back of Carter, who was trying to get the hostages freed. And, you know, it doesn't matter. Death, other people's being hostages, their lives, the death of American soldiers, that is incidental to Republican power. So, same thing. That's what Reagan did. He told the Iranians, just hang on to the hostages behind the back of the sitting president. Reagan wasn't even in office. Who the fuck was he? He was a civilian. So, he should have been arrested and put in jail. But, of course, this is not what we do. And we should do it because the American people should know. When Johnson said to Everett Dirksen, I don't want to get this into the campaign. That's what he said. That's why he went to Dirksen to tell him to tell Nixon to knock it off. Otherwise, we'll have to get it into the campaign. They should have put it in the campaign. The American people need to know that, as Nixon said, they need to know that their president's not a crook, right? Wouldn't we need to know this? But it never got into the public consciousness at the time. We learned about it much later, and we have the tapes to prove it. But the corporate media, I don't know why, what they chose not to make it front page news. I would think a presidential candidate trying to seek office, committing treason, would be in the public interest. Maybe, call me crazy. Am I wrong here? Am I wrong? I am not wrong, because all of these blips in time, all of these events lead us to where we are today. Let me see. Oh shit. Thank you, Jim. See, Jim is keeping us safe in the chat room. And I appreciate that. So is Redfoot. Maggots abound, right? And they offer nothing. Someone just posted some racist drivel onto the chat. Because that's what they do, you see? That's a maggot for you. A flying monkey. They come in and I've been saying it for years. Years ago, I used to, before, you know, because when, before they really became Republicans, when they were still Republicans. And I remember going on about George W. Bush. I was hoping that he'd be the stupidest president they would ever propose, but they went and said, hold my beer, and gave us Traitor Trump. But I remember saying to a friend of mine that the Republicans don't think they're free, that think that freedom means saying the N-word. That's it. Not living wages, retirement security, health care, days off, sick leave, the things that Democrats fight for, that normal people want, the government, you know, e pluribus unum, the general welfare. They think that freedom means saying the N-word, and they leave it at that. And at the time, my friend was like, oh, that's not true. They couldn't really sink in. But as we see, it's now the bats are out of the belfry, and they are really letting their freak flags fly. Elon Musk giving a fucking Nazi salute at the Republican celebration of Traitor Trump stealing the election. They're out in the open. Traitor Trump himself having dinner with Nick Fuentes, an avowed open Nazi. And not even just that. He's not just a Nazi. He is an anti-American democracy hater. So he's the one. We've played clips of him on the show, because he was getting some note in the mainstream media because of he ate dinner with Traitor Trump, and then the mainstream media were framing him as an anti-Semite, and that's it. That is true. Yeah, he's an anti-Semite. He's a Nazi, but he's also these other things as well. That's why I find it fascinating, because it wasn't just that he's an anti-Semite. He was openly espousing insurrection, saying we will get Trump elected and then we will cancel all future elections. And so that would be something that I would think you would report on as well, that the Republican standard bearer is eating dinner with somebody who says that we should never have an election again once we put his ass in office, right? Oh, gee. That's interesting. Thank you, Jim. Uh-oh. Fireworks. Look at this. And somebody, they actually have a swastika. I mean, prove me right. You don't have to prove me right. Maggot, you don't have to. And for those on other channels listening on Substack or SoundCloud, or there's someone in the chat room with an avatar of a swastika, right? What a loser. Losers. Nazis are losers. They're losers. They're fragile little basic bitches, dumbasses. See, democracy requires a level of maturity, just like it requires a level of decency, and in order to function. And people like that can't function in a free democratic society. So they want to tear down the system that the founders fought a revolution to create and entrust to us. Yes, the founders were not living up to their promises in the founding documents. Of course not. They were men of their time, just like we are people of our time. And I'm sure we have blind spots. Now, this is going to fucking suck, because some asshole... This happens every 4th of July, as Jim and Redfoot know. I've complained about this probably last year. I'm having a deja vu. There's a fucking guy that lives across the street from me that thinks he's, I guess, the fireworks display junior, and he blows up fucking fireworks all, it starts building up. And now we're so close to the 4th of July, he's at it again. And it's really irritating. Because I look out the window, I can see the fucking fireworks display. You know, the big Macy's fireworks. It's like, nobody wants to hear your boom boom or see your little dee dee. Like, fuck off, you're just an annoying gnat of a distraction. But that's, okay, that's your mission in life, that's your hobby. Get a hobby, get a fucking real hobby. Oh, Jesus Christ. Right, exactly. Thanks for letting us know you have a small dick, fireworks guy. So you might hear it. I have the window open. Now the cats are fucking flipping out. You just saw Ray go flying out the room here. If I had known, I would put his thunder shirt on, which I didn't know. And now Ray's going to be under the fucking bed. It's really unbelievable. I mean, go away. Get a real hobby. Fireworks. Boom, boom. And it's not even, like, it's just a noise. You're just making a noise and annoying people. Wait, hold on. My chair's fucked up again. Oh, Jesus. Oh, all right. Am I wrong? No, I am not. I was wrong once in 1970, maybe? I'm just kidding. 1968. Okay, let's see. Maggots hate Juneteenth. Let's just go into the holiday. Because it's about black liberation. And that's what's so, you know, they fucking hate America, guys. I hate to say it. And this is a cursey show on Friday nights. We get to curse a little bit. And, oh my goodness. I'm going to shut the window. Hold on. Poor cats. Everybody's bugging out now. Boom, boom. Now Boudica's running around. Now she's like, ah. Booty, come here, honey. It's okay, my girl. It's okay, my little girl. Come here, boo. Come on, little girl. Why? Okay. So, focus, Devlin. So Juneteenth is about liberation. And the thing is that if only they were patriots, if they actually loved America, they would also celebrate Juneteenth. They would celebrate black liberation. They would hear their neighbors, their people who have darker pigment saying, you know, we want to see it at the table, too. We have a different American experience than you. We have a different history than you. And all of these are valid American experiences. They're not to be suppressed or negated or vilified. It is a reality of the founding of this country that we were founded under racist-ass policies. The country was a slave society, the Roman Empire was. So that is a reality. And if you actually loved America, you would want everybody to vote, wouldn't you? You would want your neighbors in a multiracial liberal democracy to have a seat at the table so you can have a society that is at peace and harmony, right? That's the point of democracy. That was one of the things that we were able to boast about up until that traitor sent that mob to the Capitol to defecate and urinate in the halls. That we had an unbroken tradition of the peaceful transfer of power. Not anymore, of course, but You see, everything about America, that everything that actually makes America good and special and something to that people want to come to and be a part of, everything that actually makes America great, they hate. So Juneteenth undermines their entire myth that America was always great, right? It's always great. We don't need to talk about these things. A holiday that explicitly marks the end of slavery, for real, reminds maggots that America was built on human bondage, on slavery, and we only moved forward because of black resistance. And, you know, and government, too, you know, where we had to stop the maggots of their day from keeping people in bondage. So, this clashes with their insistence, I guess, that any talk about racism is unpatriotic. What's unpatriotic? What's unpatriotic is what they're up to, crying DEI, pretending things don't exist, pretending that diversity is a problem. We hear that from Pete Hegseth. Pete Kegsbreath, he said, oh, diversity is not a strength. That's the stupidest thing he ever heard. Diversity is a strength. Of course it's a strength. That's, you know, it's a beautiful tapestry, a quilt, a patchwork of I don't know, humanity. If they are such Christians, that's the other thing. That's how their Creator made us, with all the diversity that's in the human experience. It's their job to love, right? Love what God made. I mean, I don't believe in their bullshit man on a cloud who's just a big douchebag like they are. That's all it is. You know, their man on a cloud is just a giant version of their own small selves, where on which they project all their bigotries and give themselves excuses to be douchebags. So, yeah, maggots, here's the thing. Maggots are having meltdowns, of course, but so today's a national holiday, but Trader Trump, and whatever he could do, he couldn't cancel the holiday, but he made one of the things that you could do on Juneteenth, just like MLK's birthday, was you can visit our national parks and celebrate America, the holiday. But he made one of the things that you could do on Juneteenth, just like MLK's birthday, was you can visit

protected land to corporation ravaging. So, but instead of making the parks free on MLK's birthday and Juneteenth, Trader Trump did away with that, and instead he replaced it with his own birthday. You could go to our national parks for free on Trader Trump's birthday, if you can believe that. It's so disgraceful. And he signed this executive order the same day that he took away the holidays, you know, free admission into the national parks on MLK's birthday and Juneteenth. So he replaced it with his own rotten, that cursed day. Oh, but it also happens to fall on Flag Day. That's how they do it. That's how he did it. It's not my birthday. It's Flag Day, but it's also my birthday. It's like that's what happened at the UFC fight. It wasn't for me. It was America, celebrating America. Even though everybody sang the baboon, happy birthday. What a big birthday boy we have, don't we? He's such a big boy. Look at him in all his birthday. He's a big boy now. Such a big, powerful boy. You're the boss, right? That's what he said. I'm just thinking now as I'm saying this because there was... this is Twitter. As we all know, Twitter is a cesspool filled with Russian bots and Nazis. Would you date a smart Trump supporter? Don't lie. That's like an oxymoron right there. What do they call that? When you say, like, military intelligence, smart Trump supporter? Does that look like a smart Trump supporter? That, it's an impossibility. It's like a genius and a racist, or a smart racist. Being intelligent and a racist are diametrically opposed to each other. There are studies on this too. Low IQ, low effort thinking leads to racism. You know, low effort thinking is just like conservative thought, and low effort thinking goes hand in hand. These are studies, not me making it up. What is this shit? Defend the homeland. Okay, Nazis. Oh my God. How would you rate Marco Rubio's performance? Jesus Christ. We're just reviewing what they're posting on the official White House website. Our country is strong, safe, and respected again like never before. Hardly. Not at all. We're not respected. We're vilified. We are reviled. We're respected when we had normal presidents. Look at this. What a difference between Obama's Communist Party event and Trump's UFC rally. Not one single American flag. No red, white, and blue anywhere. They can all go to hell, says Trump girl, who is probably a Russian bot, by the way. First of all, that's another, we don't really need to go into it, but the, waving a flag have to do with being a patriot? You see, they like the symbols of patriotism. The symbols they can get, because, like a baby, you know, when you're a kid, you're like, yay, USA, but you don't really understand the substance. It's the same thing with maggots and Republicans. They love the symbols of America because the substance is repulsive to them. The substance is above them. They can never grasp it. The UFC fight was the most disgusting, divisive, filthy event
ever to take place on the White House lawn. You had to pay to get in it. It was branded with all the Trump

crime family's grifts. It featured all kinds of divisiveness and violence of two idiots beating the shit out of each other. It's not sportsmanship. And then they disgraced all of the rooms of the White House. The whole thing. And then, of course, it's all about who's on the in and who's on the out. And then they wouldn't miss an opportunity to kick down on trans people on less than 1% of the population. What I see at the Obama's event, what normal people see, are what we hope to be, the best of America. Unity, creativity, service, intelligence, compassion. That's what we see. Creativity. Right? None of that existed at the UFC. So, yeah. It's all a grift for the Republicans, for Trump especially. So that's why they need, you know, I don't know. Going on to Twitter, as we see, it's another alternate reality because it is filled with propaganda. So if you are a maggot, you're at home on Twitter. You're feeding your delusion. And as we know, many of these accounts, these Trump accounts, are generated from the bowels of the Kremlin. And I do mean the bowels. I was trying to find this one tweet, but it doesn't matter. Because they put out Trump, you know, it was from the official White House. Look at this shit. Oh, this is a parody, actually. Gary Peterson. I think that's a parody account. A maggot parody. Like, sort of along the lines of Colbert. Who he pretends to be a maggot. Oh, God. All right. I've had enough of that. Jesus Christ. Like, what is with Trump and his obsession with grabbing men's muscles? He's very gay. If only they would get help. It really is true. Maggots, there's some self-loathing there. And in the Epstein files, there's a thing about Trump doing some sexual activity with another man. I think Bill Clinton is in there. I don't know. We should see the Epstein files. They should release the Epstein files. Like, do you like Gladiator movies? That's what it seems like he's saying to him. So, yeah. Okay. Let me go to this other story. There's a few things. The disgusting Trump crime family. I want to get to this. Where is it? They ruin everything they touch. Oh, yeah. Bill Pulte, who is in the, you know, this unqualified director of national intelligence, a real estate guy. Where is it? Trump put him in. He started today. I think it was, yeah, he started. And where is it? Reset my password. No, thank you. Not now. Not now. Hold on. YouTube. That's another story I want to get to. The crypto. All right. I'm trying to get where I, you know, the stories I'm talking about, I have on the screen here. Here it is. I'll have to find it. Thank you for your patience. Okay, so on Bill Pulte's first day, Trump sent him in here. In fact, as we know, everybody that Republicans put in charge of and
an agency, a bureaucracy, an institution. They're there to destroy that institution. And that's how you destroy a country. When you destroy the civil service, you rip apart the democracy from the inside out. We're a very big country. We're a diverse country. We have a constitution still. We do have a mandate to promote the general welfare. And I know that maggots have a fundamental disagreement with that, and they think that government only exists to beat people over the head, and that's it. You know, the military and police. Even Trump said it. Oh, we can't do health care. We can't do daycare. We can't do anything life-affirming. We just got to kill, kill, kill without mercy and build towers and monuments to traitor Trump and build a ballroom. So Bill Pulte was put in there to serve as acting. You know, he loves his acting directors because they don't have to go through the same vetting. And so he put him in there for director of national intelligence. And on the first day, he instructed his underlings to bring him a list of the people that needed to be fired. So this unqualified, unfit, America-hating succubus, sycophant of a con man who's trying to fuck with the elections because he is addicted to power, he's sent this piece of dirt in there to destroy the very system that he's supposed to lead. That's all he's in there to do, like a termite whittling away at the pillars of democracy. But that's what Elon Musk did. How many people are going to be fired? I wonder what color they'll be. I wonder what pigment shade they'll be. He showed up on his first day and demanded a list of employees to fire. It made clear to them that he was looking to do across the board large-scale firings in line with Trump's entire, you know, first couple of months where thousands of people were fired. So all these professionals in the Department of Homeland Security, people who are keeping us safe, who are supposedly, you know, they know what they're doing. They're not like Bill Pulte. These are people with experience in their tasks. They're not just in there. They didn't get the job to destroy their jobs. That's how much they hate America and the American people. It's just like I was saying on the Stephanie Miller show the other day when she said something about how, what do you think they're doing this for? About, I think we were talking about Bill Pulte, maybe I'm wrong, but I said because, this is what I think, they don't care if we're attacked. Clearly, if this country is attacked, or, you know, whatever, if there's a terrorist attack, they will use it as another excuse to crack down on the American people. They'll use it as an excuse to end the elections or fuck with the elections or flood the streets with ICE or whatever. It's not about making the country function. You don't do this to something that you have reverence for. You don't destroy it. So you're just going to fire hundreds of people, thousands perhaps, who knows? So yeah, I mean, a list, he doesn't know what the fuck, he just got there. He doesn't know, he doesn't have any experience in this field. So who the fuck is he to come in to this giant bureaucracy and start chopping heads off? Just like what happened with Elon Musk, the Nazi non-genius grifter first
trillionaire who should be stripped of his ill-gotten gains. Just like that, he went in and he fired people. He canceled things that shouldn't have been canceled. They clawed back money that was used to keep America safe and like with the screw worms that we're now dealing with thanks to Trader Trump. They eliminated the budget that and the department. They eviscerated, they decimated the department that were in charge of monitoring the screw worms and coming up with scientific strategies to eradicate them, like with the sterilization of these flies that the fucking maggots were like, oh, if this ain't waste, fraud, and abuse, I don't know what is. Sterilizing flies? You look at these loony liberals doing things that science, all this science-y shit, waste, fraud, and abuse. They don't know what the fuck they're doing. Just like what went on in the pool, in the reflecting pool. It's the same thing. That is such a metaphor for what we're dealing with. That Trader Trump promises the moon, can't deliver a pizza. All the hype, all of the grift, sucking on the federal treasury like it's his own personal binky. And then it can't even last a week when the practicality of it, when the actual project meets reality, it crumbles the minute it meets reality, because it's all hype. It's all nothing. There's nothing there. There's nothing backing it up. All talk, no action, as we used to say on Cleveland Avenue back in the day. And that's the truth. What else is new? Millions of dollars. And then what do these assholes do? Now they're pouring peroxide. They went down to the Costco and bought them out of all the peroxide and shoveling it into, well, pouring it, not shoveling, but pouring it into the lake. I feel bad for the ducks. You know, I'm a big animal activist. Doesn't anybody think of the ducks? Of course not. They don't think of the ducks. They don't think of the people. Ducks don't stand a chance. Yeah, well, people like to go to the reflecting pond when it was nice and decent and wasn't filled with scum and the algae. I was talking about the maggots, but yeah. Uh-oh. Hold on. What's going on? Are we still live? Okay. For a second there, I thought we had lost the stream. Yeah, all hat, no cattle, Grumpy. Exactly. That's what it is. It's all this talk. Only I can do it. Only I can fix it. You fixed it, all right. You fixed it for yourself, and you fucked us. Oh, well, let's get to this other thing. You know, I'm just so pissed off about this Bill Pulte bullshit. That immediately, I'm so tired of the cruelty. That's what it is, too. We need to have a functioning bureaucracy. We need these agencies to be filled with professionals that love their jobs, that have good benefits, that treat them good, that they can go on vacation. That we should all have jobs like this, where people are respected. Especially in government. Getting a government job should be something people want to aspire to. But of course, the way that the propaganda goes, it's been vilified for generations now. Thanks to Fox News and all the Rupert Murdoch poison rags
that never turn a profit, but profit is not in their business model. Their business model is propaganda. And people should want to get a good government job. Not that you shouldn't want to get a private sector job, but those government jobs should be good jobs because you're serving your country and your community. Many of these jobs in the federal agencies, you have to take an oath to the Constitution and the people. You take an oath to protect and defend the Constitution and the people. You're tasked with an important mission there. And if you love your country, I know that the maggots don't seem to get that. They just want to wave a flag. That means nothing. What the fuck does waving a flag mean if you are tearing everything apart and tearing it down and firing your fellow Americans and making things not function and ripping the country apart and targeting minorities, dragging, you know, on Juneteenth, that these maggots, what are they doing? We're going back to Jim Crow now? Eliminating black power in any form in these red states? Gerrymandering them out of existence? Like this is, I don't know, and Jim Crow era. That's really it. What are you afraid of? If you're such, if your policies are so good, if your policies are so popular, according to the bullshit on Twitter, they keep posting. I just saw before we went on air, Caroline Leavitt wrote, Trump is 93% popular in the Republican Party. And okay, if that's, well, it's not the Republican Party, it's the maggots, same thing, right? But it's normal Republicans are, though they're gone, of course, but it's not the American people, it's the maggots, which are about 35%, because that's the authoritarian follower personality. But they always got to convince us how popular they are. If they were popular, they would just be popular. You don't see Mondani out here like, I'm 90% popular. Look at me. Popular, popular, popular me. They all love me. No, because he's fucking doing things. And guess what happens? He gets popular then. People like him. They say, keep it up. Keep up the good work. You're doing a great job. You get to be popular when you're serving your country and community. That's how you get popular, Republicans. You don't rip shit apart. You don't fire people, kick people off of Medicare, Social Security. You don't kick people off of their health care. You don't make it harder for people to make it through the goddamn week. And then what do you do on top of it? Tear people apart. Well, give them some trans people to kick down on. That'll satisfy them. Let them eat hate. So you want to be popular? That's the secret. I'll whisper the secret to you. Do some popular shit. Right? FDR? The only reason he wasn't elected to a fifth landslide term was because he was dead, not because he was like, I'm popular. He was fucking popular because he delivered for the American people. And we're still living in his shadow, thank God. That's what Republicans are working on too, though. Oh, Lord, people need to listen to this show. They really do. And stop with the voting for their own demise. You know, it's so true. Drew on the chat says, acting positions shouldn't have the authority to fire anyone. You're right. Who the fuck are they?
acting. These are professionals that have more experience than these acting assholes, especially Bill Pulte. What a disgrace. But it goes, it's par for the course. It's like when Trader Trump was supposedly negotiating with the Iranians. The Iranians were, there was reporting that the Iranians were shocked that Trader Trump's delegation consisted of Jared Kushner and the real estate guy. I can't remember his name right now. And that's it. And no nuclear scientists, no diplomats. That's insulting to the Iranians. But it's also revealing. They knew what they were dealing with. They know how to manipulate the baboon. And only Traitor Trump, only someone as inept, incompetent, and corrupt as him could have pulled that off. Made the Iranians, given it, you know, made Iran great again. Really? He made them, you know, you realize this memorandum of whatever the dumb basic bitchery is only last, it only lasts 60 days. And then they'll, we'll go back to dropping bombs on their heads. Oh, what a tough guy you are. So tough. I'm sure they're scared. Dropping bombs on their head. Well, they dropped a few bombs on our heads and they killed American soldiers needlessly. What a disgrace. What a shame. That's what pisses me off. That these young people are in their cold early graves because of Trump for no good reason. Yet again, that's all they do. That is all they do. So, I know we're, there's a lot to go, a lot to talk about, but also shows coming to an end soon. Jesus Christ. I want to talk about this. This is the grift that keeps on grifting that needs to be on every, I think on every corporate media show, but it's not. Oh, fuck. What happened there? There we go. Okay. From Reuters, there's a report. They did a very extensive report on the Trump crime family. Hold on. Okay. That looks a little better. Ugh. Yeah, this is... I mean, I'm just thinking of that tweet about how not a flag in sight. Not like UFC. Yeah, there's not even, there's no Monster Energy drink branding. There's no crypto.com, buy this, buy that. There was no gatekeepers from corporate America. There was no screaming and yelling at a targeted minority group. Wasn't anything like that in the Obama celebration. But, you know, they really cannot advance their kiss-up, kick-down bad ideas without dividing the country. So this has been going on for a long time. And you know what's so ironic? When I was, I don't know, I was watching, because I have to watch some right-wing shit sometimes, and there was these right-wingers, they were complaining that, they're like, oh, liberals are upset, or that they were like, they want the Americans to lose in the World Cup. That's what they were saying, which is bullshit. That's not, no one, I'm a liberal, I hang around liberals. No one was like, not cheering for the U.S. team. That's what maggots do. Remember, we can have, I have so many examples. Remember the women's soccer team? They were hoping they lost. Didn't they celebrate? Well, didn't they lose? I don't know. I don't really follow sports, but they were celebrating a loss because they didn't like the Megan somebody. But this is a long tradition
in MAGA-try. Remember when Obama was president and it was, what's his name? Oh, they were trying to get the Olympics in Chicago. Chicago was doing a presentation. They put their hat in the ring for hosting the Olympics. And then it came out that Chicago was out of the running. And there was like a CPAC convention going on at the same time. And I always remember it. They all cheered when the announcement came out that Chicago had lost the bid for the Olympics that year. And you want to talk about, it was so bizarre to me because what are you cheering for? See, when America loses, Republicans cheer. I'm looking this up. Wait, CPAC, cheer, Olympics. It was many, many years ago. Olympics loss. Olympics, Chicago loss. I'm sure it's on YouTube somewhere. And it was all over. There was clips on Rush Limbaugh. He was laughing. And yeah, here it is from 2009. This is an article that refers to it. Basking in the Olympic snub. Yeah, they were all celebrating. They were even celebrating it on Fox News. That was very bizarre to me. So, you know, once again, everything is either a projection or a confession. I know you are, but what am I? That's the Republican motto. Besides, let them eat hate. I know you are, but what am I? I'm rubber, you're glue, whatever you say. Bounces off of me and sticks to you, something like that. But yeah, they always cheer. They cheer when Americans get fired. What are you cheering? You know, when that fucking trillionaire fired our fellow Americans, this immigrant trillionaire took American jobs away while sucking on our federal treasury. He danced around on stage with a chainsaw like a goddamn supervillain. Well, okay, here's a Reuters article. Where is it? Hold on. Yes, not that one. So, okay, according to Reuters, in this, the Reuters investigation, the Trump crime family has extracted at least $2.3 billion from four cryptocurrency ventures since Trader Trump got back into the White House. Nice grift, if you can get it. Liberty World Financial, the Trump meme coin, American Bitcoin, and ALT5 Sigma is now all rebranded as AI Financial Group. In the first half of 2025 alone, more than $800 million came from selling crypto assets. More than a million investors lost money. Okay, they lost approximately the same amount that the Trumps made. This is classic Trump grift. Reuters based its findings on blockchain records, corporate filings. This is not just... Oh, shit. Here's Tara Jr. Shit. What the hell? Oh, you just surprised me there. Blockchain findings. Where is it? So they did the investigation. They weren't waiting for Trader Trump and his crime family to provide them any kind of record because they wouldn't. So they went digging, which is what journalism should be. Not just sitting or standing in the White House press room asking questions to a liar and then taking it down and then doing a poll or something. So they went and they dug through these financial records,
And so 8 government ethics experts called it the most unprecedented conflict of interest in modern American history. They also made mention that it is legal what they're up to, which tells you everything you need to know about the state of American law and the American government at this point. They're making all this grifting and siphoning off of, you know, anything. The government, they're writing regulations that allow this shit to go through, and it is, of course, disgusting. The Trumps risked none of their own capital. This is what Trump's done his entire life. They licensed the name, they promoted it, and then they took a cut. World Liberty Financial routes about 75% of governance World Liberty Financial routes 75% of governance token proceeds to this Trump-controlled entity. The Trump meme coin is down 97% from its peak. And, yeah, the people who bought in, meaning, this is what it means. I don't know. I don't trade in meme coins. It's very confusing to me. But the people who bought this lost money. They lost their shirts on this shit when the Trumps, of course, made buku bucks. So this is how it works. The mechanics, I don't, you know, maybe you know, I don't know. The structure, it says, the structure is not complicated. The Trump family controlled the overwhelming majority of the tokens from launch. When ordinary people bought in, the price rose. Then the founders sold. So the price collapsed, and retail investors were left holding these worthless assets. Well, that makes sense to me. They hyped it. It's like pump and dump. Isn't that what they call it? So Trader Trump and his family of grifters created this meme coin. They hyped it up. All their maggot flying monkeys bought into it, and they, when it went up, they immediately took their profits and ran. And then when word got out that Trader Trump had sold his shares, they all, the meme coin collapsed. The house always wins, right? The family collected fees, this is the other thing, on every trade, regardless of the price direction. That's how they made their money too. And keep in mind, they all have meme coins. The entire Trump crime family. Melania has a meme coin. Barron has a meme coin. You know, he should be right now in Fort Jackson, South Carolina, as I was, getting trained to be in the military. That's where Barron should be. For the first time in American history, when a president sent us to war and had a military-aged child, for the first time in American history, that child did not put on the uniform of this country. That says everything about who they are. They're not of service at all. They're not even of the appearance of service. They're of self-service. That's what we're dealing with. Smallness, too. I keep thinking about that Trump sign coming off of the Kennedy Center, the name. It's still covered. They still have a tarp over it. That's how small and fragile and frail that thing is. And when that great getting up morning comes, it's going to be, it will be the Damnatio Memoriae. we gotta go there. Where the erasing of the memory, the damnation of memory. Every name, every airport. You know, because you know what's going to happen.
the Republicans. I wonder, though, actually, now that I'm saying that, will, I don't know if the fever will break, I won't go that far, but will they be as enthusiastically putting his name on everything? Airports, money, proposing everything, just to please the dear leader. What did that Maria lunatic just put? She proposed something. Maria Representative Luna, right? Something Luna. She proposed, I'm looking it up, something with Trump's name on it. Something with Trump's name on it. I gotta figure out a way to do that with my voice instead of typing. Yeah, let me see. Oh no. Maria, it's, her name's not Maria, it's Anna. Representative Anna Paulina Luna introduced a bill directing the Secretary of the Interior to arrange for the carving of, get ready, the figure of President Donald J. Trump on Mount Rushmore. What a dumb, basic bitch. What else? I thought it was something else, too. They got the money, too. Something else. Unreal. She also, on top of that, introduced a House resolution to declare... Oh, this is it, too. This is what I saw. She introduced a House resolution to declare Trump's first impeachment invalid, trying to rewrite the historical record of the fact that he is a criminal. That was the one where he said to Zelensky, he took our money, taxpayer money, that our representatives had already voted on to give to the Ukrainians to fight the Russian invasion that hadn't yet happened. And Trader Trump said, I want you to do me a favor, though, before he released the money, which he had no business, he had no right. The president doesn't hold the purse strings, which is why it's so baffling, why he gets to spend money willy-nilly on everything. But you know why? Because I was watching something about that, and someone who worked in the government was explaining that he is stealing it from probably the Secret Service, because all he has to do is say, it's for national security, and the Secret Service has a, you know, they have their budget, and it often has more in it than, because it carries over. And he's just stealing it, saying, we need this for national security. That's how he's getting it. And, but, you know, that's a thing that has to be put back into the hands of Congress when we get this horrible time is behind us. There's so many policies that we have to implement to shore up all of the weaknesses that Trader Trump exploited in our system. We got our work cut out for us. And it starts here, though. It starts with the message. It starts with, I'm not kidding, shows like this. Everywhere that a maggot goes, everywhere that a somewhat reachable, normal, somewhere, Republican, who's a Republican, not a Republican, who's maybe a Republican, that wherever they go, they should encounter our message. That is, it's not, you know, nothing out of the ordinary. It's, we promote the progressive policies that built the middle class, that built America, that not just built America, created America. America is a progressive experiment. That's what Republicans hate about it. There's no getting around it. Overthrowing a king and an aristocracy is a progressive endeavor. It's not conservative.
a conservative endeavor would be a loyalist, would be, let's keep it the same. The king is our natural lord, and we will obey. That's conservatism. And this country was certainly not founded in conservatism or Judeo-Christian values. They only say Judeo because they're trying to sound like they're not racists, or they're multicultural, which they're not. So, yeah, getting back to the Trump crime family, the bottom line is the con man signing the crypto regulations is the same one profiting from the crypto industry. That's why initially he hated crypto, because he said it was a con, it's a scam. And then somebody explained to him that he could make a lot of money. His 80-year-old carcass could make more money while he strips people of health care, fires people, sends people to the bread lines without enough money to buy bread, I guess. So they're on the bread lines. And then he cuts the bread lines. Who am I kidding? Especially if you're in a red state. But we all remember in the beginning of this maladministration, the second maladministration, the holders of the Trump meme coin, the largest holders, these billionaires, these other con jobs, some of them actually, I think there was one of them, received a pardon from Trader Trump. Oh, God. He invited them to a private dinner, and that was attended by foreign nationals, and then the anonymous people, right? One guy was wearing a mask. Who's that guy? Anybody remember? He was calling himself some weird name, but nobody knows who he is. And it was all a dinner with the presidential seal. But he said, oh no, this is not, has nothing to do with me, because there were some pushback, very slight, of course not from the right wing, but people like, this is illegal, you can't use the office of the presidency to hawk your meme coin and then have a dinner at the White House. So he had it at the Bedminster golf course, but he stood behind a podium that had the seal of the United States on it. What a disgrace. What an absolute effing disgrace. The corruption is so out in the open now, it's almost, it's unsettling. It's not almost unsettling. It's dizzying. That's why it's like, wait a minute, how do we deal with this? This is beyond anything we've ever seen. Especially for that asshole, like saying, it's like nobody's ever seen. And I just can never get over the fact that he's 80. What? How much more do you need? And the other thing, when he's not a healthy man, as we know. I do hope he makes it, though. I know, I'm waiting for I'm looking forward to the great getting up morning, like all patriots, but I do hope he makes it to the end of his maladministration, and I know there won't be a peaceful transfer of power. I just hope, maybe he'll, legally and peacefully cross over on before he has a chance to have another insurrection, but I don't want J.D. Vance in the office of the presidency. He's worse. They're all bad, but J.D. Vance is almost more terrifying than Trump, because he's like, he's just a shapeshifter. He is bought by Peter Thiel, who is a Nazi and also a kook. And J.D. Vance has no morals. He says and does whatever. And he doesn't believe in democracy. We know that. Hence his relationship with Peter Thiel, who also doesn't believe in democracy. So,
Yeah. It's an interesting time. And so what do we do about the corruption, the Trump crime family corruption? And they have the nerve